0: when I get there. I might let him take 3 or 4 out just for practice.
1: Oh, well, here's the surgery.
2: Good morning. Will you come in the waiting room?
1: Thank you.
2: Right, here we are. Now, what name is it?
1: Clitheroe. It's the wee boy here.
0: Yes, where's the dentist? Lead me to him.
2: Well, you don't seem very worried, Sonny.
0: Worried? Let me get in that chair. And you needn't bother about gas or cocaine. Just tap me on the nut with a hammer.
1: Jimmy, behave yourself now.
2: Yes. Well, if you'll just wait a minute.
0: Where is it? I can't wait all day. If he doesn't come soon, I'll tear this telephone directory in half.
1: Jimmy, will you stop this? Is Mr. Gregory engaged at the moment, miss?
2: Well, no, he isn't here at all this morning.
0: Oh, not here? Oh, well, what a surprise. I know he probably got scared when he heard Fearless Jim was coming. Well, Grandad, we might as well go home. There's nobody to pull me tooth out.
2: Oh, yes, there is.
0: Eh?
2: Mr. Gregory's partner is here.
0: And he's a dentist?
2: Yes, that's right. Mr. Carpenter.
0: Carpenter? Don't tell me he uses a brace and bit.
2: Oh, he'll see to your tooth. Come through here.
0: No, I'm all right. My tooth's better, honest, Luke.
1: Jimmy, now what's the matter with you? Come on, in here at once.
0: Alfie Hall's done this. The next time he's on his motorbike, I hope he sits on his horn and blows his brains out.
2: A patient for you, Mr. Carpenter.
3: Oh, good.
0: You speak for yourself.
3: Now then, young man, what's the trouble? What can we do for you?
0: Open that door and give me 5 minutes start.
3: Oh, come. We are going to be brave, aren't we?
0: I don't know about you, but I'm going to scream like heck.
1: No, behave yourself, Jimmy, and get in that chair. It's one of his front teeth. Oh, yes. Giving him a lot of pain. It'll probably have to come out.
0: Help! I'm going to be murdered!
1: Shut up, will you?
3: Yes, now come along, Sonny. Let me have a look.
0: But I can explain. I haven't got to think. He was all a joke.
3: Now come along. Open your mouth.
0: No, I only said I had to think. Choir practice.
3: Come now. I can't do this unless you stop talking.
0: But honestly, it was all because I... Black Hand Gang.
3: Look, you must keep still.
1: Now, I'll hold his arms. Jimmy, keep still and open your mouth.
0: But, Grandad...
1: No, not another word.
3: Now, open your mouth.
0: Why not?
3: It's good whining, isn't it?
0: Right, then.
3: No, why not?
0: If I open it wider, you'll be able to see me shoelaces.
3: Well, then, which is the tooth that's giving the trouble, eh?
0: Well, somebody listen.
1: Quiet, Jimmy. He said it was that one in the front there.
3: I see. Oh, yes. Now, Sonny, I'm just going to lean over and probe at it. I shan't hurt you. Well, then.
0: Ow!
3: Better. Did I prick you?
0: No, you're standing on my foot.
3: Now, look, let's cut out the comedy and get on with it, shall we? Now, I'll just lean over again.
0: You've been chewing mints, haven't you?
3: Look, can you feel anything now?
0: No, not a thing.
3: Yes, that's what I thought. It looks a perfectly good tooth to me. Might be just a bit of cold.
0: You mean you're not going to pull it out?
3: Of course not, no. It's quite all right.
0: Oh, good. Well, I can go now, then.
3: Just a moment. Open your mouth again.
0: Oh, heck.
3: Oh, dear.
0: You said that tooth was all right.
3: Yes. But there's one at the back there.
1: A bad tooth?
3: No. It's just starting to go bad. Yes, well, I think we're going to save it all right. I'll just fill it.
0: You're not using that road drill on me. Get off.
3: Don't worry. You won't feel any pain.
0: Get away. Oh, ow. Oh, you torturer.
3: I haven't connected my drill yet.
0: I don't want to fill in. I'm all right.
1: Luke, you got off school because you wanted to come here, and now you're going to go through with it. Now, are you going to open your mouth?
0: I've talked myself into this. All right, I'll open my mouth. But for the very last time, from now on, I'm going to keep my big trap shut.
4: Those involved with the Clitheroe kid this week were Peter Sinclair as grandfather, Patricia Burke as mother, Danny Ross as Alfie Hall, Diana Day as Susan, with Derek Giler and Rosalie Williams. The recorded program was written by James Casey and Frank Roscoe, produced by James Casey, and starred Jimmy Clitheroe as the kid himself.
0: I thought you'd like to know I'm all right now. I'll tell you this, kids, don't worry about the dentist hurting you. I didn't feel any pain at all. As soon as that drill touched my tooth, I fainted. They're all.

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0: On your last trip, did you discover what the Earth people eat? 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Boil them for 20 of their minutes. Then they smash them all to bits. They are clearly a most primitive people.
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3: Time to meet the men from the Ministry. We're off for another spin in government circles with Norma Ronald, Ronald Baddeley, and the men from the Ministry, Richard Murdoch and Derek Giler. In the Ministry's General Assistance Department, dedicated men spend long hours at their desks. Secretary Mildred Murfin knows never to interrupt them unless it's a matter of real importance.
4: It's 3:30, the perfect time for buns and tea.
5: Oh, thank you, Mildred. Just put my cup in the out tray, would you?
4: Don't you mean in the in tray, sir?
5: No, there's no room in there. I'm growing some hyacinths in it.
4: Did Adam and Eve it? Yeah, you're working hard, Mr. Lamb. You must have been at it for 20 minutes.
6: It's this job for the Ministry of Transport. We're supposed to ease London's traffic problems.
4: London's traffic problems?
5: The only way to ease London's traffic is to make all the streets one way. Straight into the River Thames.
6: You can scoff one, but I've discovered some amazing statistics.
5: Really?
6: Did you know that by the year 2000 there'll be 20 million cars in London?
4: 20 million? That's thousands.
6: Yes. Exactly. I've suggested the minister should warn the public. If they want to cross the road, they'd better do it now.
4: Well, forewarned is forearmed, my mum always says.
6: And the standard of driving is appalling. It says here that in Greater London, a man is knocked down every 30 seconds.
4: It's hardly worth his while keep getting up, is it?
6: And did you know, Mildred, if all the cars in Britain were laid end to end on the road...
5: It would be like an average Sunday afternoon.
6: Yeah. You're no help, Juan. It's always the same. I do the work and you sit there trying to be funny and combing your moustache.
5: I am combing my moustache for a very good reason. I've been asked to go along and see the editor of the Staff magazine.
4: What for, sir?
5: Well, I imagine she wants to discuss the article I sent in recently.
6: Oh, not that cookery piece you showed me. Unusual things you can do with a cucumber.
5: No. It turned out they already had plans for a cookery series, you see, so now I've submitted an historical piece. All about the Crimean War.
4: Oh, sort of personal reminiscences, eh?
5: That's right. No. This was in the 1850s. Florence Nightingale and all that.
4: Oh, that. Yeah, I saw it once on telly. The Charge of the Fire Brigade.
5: The Charge of the Light Brigade, Mildred.
6: I'll always remember the scene with the ugly old general sitting on his horse.
4: Yeah, he looked just like the permanent undersecretary.
5: The general?
4: No, the horse. Great flaring nostrils he had and foaming at the mouth. Exactly like Sir Gregory.
7: Uh-huh.
4: Oh, blimey, it's him.
6: Yeah. Good afternoon, General.
7: Why is it that every time I come in here, I find you sitting around doing nothing?
6: Perhaps it's because you wear rubber-soled shoes, sir.
7: Oh, be quiet, Lamb.
5: We are actually working quite hard, sir. Quite hard, sir. Trying to solve London's traffic problem.
6: Did you know, Sir Gregory, that if all the cars in Britain were laid end-to-end on the road...
7: Some fool would still pull out and try to overtake.
6: Exactly. What?
7: The only solution to the traffic problem is to have more wardens. We've only half the number we should have. We need more women on the streets.
5: Do we, sir?
7: Well, we must start a recruiting campaign. Posters everywhere, slogans, make the job seem attractive. Now, I want you both to get on with it.
5: We shall certainly do that, sir, yes. First thing tomorrow.
7: You'll get on with it now.
6: Yeah, on the other hand, we could get on with it now.
5: Oh, well, you heard what Sir Gregory said, too. You'd better put it in hand. Right, I'm off to see the editor of the Staff magazine.
4: It's Miss Winterbottom, isn't it?
5: That's right. Yes, yes. She rather admires me, I think.
6: It's always the same, Mildred. Whenever there's a job to do, he rushes away and I'm left to cope with everything.
4: Oh, poor Mr. Lamb, it's a blooming shame.
6: But he's wasting his time with Miss Winterbottom. I hear she's a cold, stern woman.
8: Do sit down, Mr. Lennox Brown.
5: Ah, oh, thank you, Miss Winterbottom.
8: Oh, I admire your article enormously.
5: Oh, you're very kind.
8: In particular, I found your section on Florence Nightingale quite fascinating.
5: Yes, yes, she hardly slept for 2 years, you know. Yeah, she was always needed by the soldiers.
8: Yes, yes, quite. It's clear you have skill as a writer.
5: Oh, yes.
8: However, I'm afraid I can't use your Crimean piece. With our health service the way it is, your account of Crimean field hospitals might arouse unhealthy envy.
5: But, you see, you've already turned down my cucumber offer.
8: Mr. Lennox Brown, I wish to use your considerable talents in another capacity.
5: Oh?
8: I intend to start an agony column in our magazine. Oh. You know the sort of thing. Readers write in with their problems and someone gives advice.
5: Oh, how does this concern me, Miss Winterbottom?
8: Well, I'd planned to answer the problems myself, but on reflection, I feel it should be done by someone with, more experience of life. Someone who's been through the mill. In short, you, Mr. Lennox Brown.
5: Me? Oh, well...
8: you are a sophisticated man of the world.
5: Well, yes, yes, that's true enough, yes.
8: And you have flair and confidence. I watch you every morning rattling the tip of your umbrella along the banisters.
5: Well, I do possess a slight insight into human nature. Yes, I accept your invitation, madam. I shall be delighted to answer your readers' letters.
8: Good.
5: Yes.
8: Now, you realize, of course, that you'll write your column under an assumed name.
5: Oh.
8: I had thought of Aunt Evelyn.
5: Aunt Evelyn? Me? I wouldn't dream of such a thing. Good gracious. Masquerading as a woman.
8: You'll have a small emolument.
5: I beg your pardon?
8: You'll receive a guinea a week.
5: Oh. Oh, yes. Well, I realize, of course, that advice may be more readily acceptable from a... female aunt, yes.
8: Splendid. Now, just one more thing.
5: Yes.
8: I'm sure you'll agree that Aunt Evelyn's true identity must remain secret.
5: Oh, yes.
8: No one must know it's you answering the letters.
5: Rely on me. Yes, I shall be the soul of discretion. Goodbye, and thank you very much, Miss Winterbottom. Yes.
8: Thank you, Aunt Evelyn.
6: Isn't it exciting, Mildred? Our traffic warden posters are going up all over London.
4: Yeah. What slogans did you come up with, Mr. Lamb?
6: Well, for one, I thought I'd use the football fan approach. Just say, up the traffic wardens.
4: Oh, yeah, that is good.
5: Morning, too. Morning, Mildred.
6: Hello, one. I was just telling Mildred about my brilliant slogans for the recruiting campaign.
5: Ah, well, I'm afraid I've no time to bother with that. I have some important letters to Auntie. To answer.
4: Never mind, Mr. Lamb. You tell me about your other slogans.
6: Right. Well, I wanted to stress the enjoyable side of the job. You know, slapping tickets on people's windscreens. I wrote, it's fun to stick a ticket.
4: That should fetch him in all right.
6: Yeah, I'm sure it will. We'll recruit thousands more wardens, and Sir Gregory will be delighted. He'll come in here and say...
9: Now then, you two.
6: And I'll say, hello, Sir Gregory. Hello, Sir Gregory.
9: Lennox Brown.
5: Sir Gregory, yes.
9: I gave your department the job of devising slogans to recruit more traffic wardens.
5: You did indeed, sir.
9: Well, what the blazes were you thinking of when you composed that slogan?
5: Which slogan, sir?
9: Look out of the window, man. That poster across the road.
6: Oh, yeah. The slogans weren't meant to go together, Sir Gregory.
5: Oh, glory.
9: Read what it says, man.
5: It's fun to stick a ticket up the traffic warden.
9: Another your ghastly idiotic blunders, isn't it?
6: Do you require an answer to that, Sir Gregory?
9: Well, look, instead of recruiting more wardens, we've got hundreds resigning in protest. Oh. Well, you've got to do something and do it fast.
6: Yeah. Well, you mean we must find another way to attract new wardens?
9: If you've got that into your head, Lamb, you have it in a nutshell. And if you don't find an answer today, you'll both be bouncing. and it won't be with health.
5: Well, why don't we offer the traffic wardens something to improve their image?
6: New uniforms, perhaps. That'd smarten them up.
9: New uniforms? Yes, well, I suppose it's worth trying. But that'll take time. We need a short-term solution as well.
6: I'll do my best, sir.
9: You'll need to do better than that. If at first you don't succeed...
6: Yes, sir?
9: I'll murder you!
4: Blimey, he is cross.
5: Well, no wonder, the way you bungled those slogans. I'm off to lunch at my club. Be back about 4.
6: Oh, you see, Mildred, it's just not fair. He leaves me to do all the work while he slopes off to lunch.
4: Poor Mr. Lamb. Everyone pushes you around like a blooming prawn.
6: I wish I knew what to do about it.
4: Here! Wait a minute.
6: Hmm?
4: Why don't you write a letter to that new advice column in the staff magazine? You know, Aunt Evelyn solves your problems.
6: Oh, I couldn't, Mildred. I'd be too embarrassed.
4: They needn't know it's you, Mr. Lamb. Sign your letter with a nom de plume. Call yourself something like Hopeless Whitehall.
6: Oh. Well, I suppose there's nothing to lose, but what could I say to this Aunt Evelyn?
4: Oh, here, look, I'll help you. Just tell her your colleague is a swine.
6: Oh, Mildred.
4: Oh, all right then. A thoughtless swine.
6: Yeah, that's better.
4: Tell her how he bullies you and he leaves you to do all the work.
6: I will. And I'll tell her, up with this I cannot put.
8: Oh, a delightful lunch, dear Mr. Lennox Brown. I really feel I must reciprocate very soon.
5: Oh, perhaps it was the sherry trifle.
8: Have your little joke.
5: Oh, well.
8: But down to business, Mr. Lennox Brown. Or should I say, Aunt Evelyn?
5: Oh, yes. Now, have there been many more letters?
8: Oh, they're flooding in.
5: Oh.
8: A lot of them from girls in the typing pool. Those teenagers. They can't wait to get married. And most of them don't.
5: Well, perhaps you'd be kind enough to read one or two, and then I'll dictate the answers.
8: Yes. There's one here from a secretary in pensions.
5: Yes.
8: She says, "Dear Aunt Evelyn, last night at the pictures, my boyfriend nibbled my ear right through the film. Should I put anything on it?"
5: Tell her he probably likes it as it is, but she could try dabbing it with marmalade.
8: Oh, what a warm and witty reply, Mr. Lennox Brown.
5: Oh.
8: Yes, now how shall we reply to this letter from a girl in a coat? "Dear Aunt Evelyn, after the office party, I stayed with my boyfriend till 2 a.m. Did I do wrong?"
5: Just say, try to remember.
8: Oh, my word. How quickly you cut through the pith and get to the point. But I'm afraid this next query won't be so easy. It's truly a cry from the heart.
5: Really?
8: It's from someone called Hopeless Whitehall.
5: Oh, dear.
8: He says, "Dear Aunt Evelyn, my colleague here at the ministry is a thoughtless swine. I do all the work and he takes all the credit. His overbearing attitude is something up with which I simply cannot put."
5: Oh, poor fellow, what a tragic situation. Still, we must try to ease the burden. Now, say, your colleague sounds an awful rotter.
8: Fine.
5: But there is some good in all of us, and perhaps you can bring out the best in your workmate by being extra pleasant.
8: Oh, yes.
5: Win him over with a smile.
8: Yes.
5: A smile can go a long way. Turn the other cheek and offer him little gifts. If this doesn't work, please write to me again.
8: Oh, how shrewd and perceptive you are, Mr. Lennox Brown. It's obvious you were born to be an aunt.
5: Oh, thank you.
4: Morning, Mr. Lamb. I brought your 11s. Ooh, what are you doing? Why are you making faces in the mirror? Is it your toothache again?
6: I'm not making faces, Mildred. I'm practicing smiling.
4: Oh, my God.
6: Aunt Evelyn answered my letter. She said if I smiled, I could go a long way.
4: Oh, with a smile like that, the further the better. Oh.
6: She also suggested I give my bullying colleague little gifts. So I brought along one of my landlady's fruitcakes.
4: Oh, and you're going to give that to Mr. LB?
6: That's right. I'll put it on his desk. He'll be so pleased.
10: Morning, too.
5: Morning, Mildred. I want you to... Good grief, too. What's the matter? Why are you snarling at me like that?
4: No,
6: I'm not snarling when I'm smiling. And please let me take your coat and umbrella. And I'll pull out your chair. There, do sit down. Shall I open your newspaper for you, or would you rather unfold it yourself?
5: Oh, glory, he's finally snapped, Mildred. Yes, he'd better see a doctor. I knew it would happen one day.
6: I don't need a doctor. I've never felt better in my life.
5: And what on earth is this on my desk? Is it a paperweight?
6: No, it's a fruitcake.
5: Look, it weighs a ton. Ghastly. No one could eat that.
6: Hmm?
5: I'll put it out on the windowsill. Maybe the pigeons will eat it. They can find a woodpecker to break it up for them.
4: That was a present from Mr. Lamb.
6: It's all right, Mildred. I'll turn the other cheek.
5: Well, it's just as ugly as the first one, too. Make sure you tie up this warden job. Oh, and hang my coat on the hat stand, will you, so Sir Gregory knows I'm in. I'm just popping over to the club.
4: Oh, the blooming cheek. He treats you like a Russian pheasant.
6: And you notice he hogs the hat stand by the window and I have to put my things in the cupboard.
4: So Aunt Evelyn didn't help much.
6: Well, she did say I could write again if her advice didn't work. Hello, General Assistance Department.
10: Pitkin here.
6: Oh, Sir Gregory, nice to hear from you.
10: I've another job for your department. The Arts Council have brought over a Hungarian ballet company from Budapest.
6: Oh, yes, huh?
10: It's called the Ballet Pest.
6: The Ballet Pest.
10: Now, they're due to open next week at Covent Garden, but all their props and costumes have been lost somewhere at the docks, and you have to locate them.
6: I see, Sir Gregory.
10: And when you found them, get clearance from customs and send the costumes to the company at once.
6: I'll get Mr. Oaks Brown to tackle this first thing tomorrow.
10: No, Lamb. You'll do it. And you'll do it N-O-W.
6: Now, sir?
10: Now. If not, you'll be in the C-A-R-T.
6: Soup, sir?
10: Don't be quiet. Oh. You're off with a nincompoop.
6: Oh, dear, Sir Gregory is in a foul mood. I wonder why.
4: Well, I hear he's having a bad time with his girlfriend in the typing pool.
6: You don't mean Daphne Bentwaters walked out on him?
4: Mm-hmm. More or less. She told me Sir Gregory's nearly 60 now, and she doesn't like old age creeping up on her.
6: I see. So Sir Gregory's got a problem. He certainly sounded as if he had something on his mind.
7: Miss Frobisher, I don't wish to be disturbed for half an hour. I've an important letter to write.
11: Very good, Sir Gregory.
7: Now then, let me see. Dear Aunt Evelyn, I am a middle-aged man. Oh, no, that's not right. I'm a young man with a problem. I find it increasingly hard to attract members of the opposite sex. I do my best, but only meet with rebuffs. What should I do? Yours sincerely, Frustrated.
8: There's another letter from Hopeless Whitehall, Mr. Lennox Brown. I think you'd better read it.
5: Oh, yes, thank you. Let me see what it is. My colleague is behaving worse than ever. He ignored my smiling overtures and rejected my gift. What should I do now?
8: It's quite a problem, isn't it?
5: Well, I'm afraid our correspondent will finally have to hit back. Dear Hopeless Whitehall, the time has come to stand up to your bullying colleague. Give this tyrant a taste of his own medicine.
8: Oh, you're so masterful, Mr. Lennox Brown.
5: Yes.
8: Now, what about this strange letter?
5: Yeah?
8: It's simply signed, Frustrated. The writer says he can't attract members of the opposite sex.
5: Oh, dear. Yes, well, probably one of those spotty youths in the post room.
8: What do you advise? He says he meets with rebuffs.
5: Well, he'll have to learn to be more outgoing. Let me see now. Dear Frustrated, what you lack is confidence. Be bold with the girls. Buy some trendy gear.
8: Trendy gear?
5: Yes, that's the new with it phrase for clothes, you know. I shall advise him to wear studded leather jackets and pink jeans. That sort of thing. And try and learn the modern with it chat, you see.
7: All alone, eh?
4: Yes, sir. Blimey. Why are you wearing them funny clothes, Sir Gregory?
7: Funny clothes?
4: Well, them pink jeans and leather jacket and the gauntlets.
7: Oh, that's my new trendy gear.
10: Yeah, that's what it is. Don't you dig it? Chick.
4: Well, I don't think it's quite you, sir.
10: Don't you know a hell's angel when you see one, doll?
4: Oh, my God. It's the crash helmet with the skull and crossbones I'm not sure about.
10: I'm a raver, baby. A raver. Yeah, yeah.
4: Oh, you say so, sir. Oh, here. Don't chase me round the desk, Sir Gregory. With them high-heel boots, you fall over.
10: Come on, chick. Let's get it together, you and me.
4: Look out, sir. You're gonna...
10: Ah!
4: Trip up. There, I told you so. What exactly did you come in for, sir?
10: Yeah, I thought we might, well, that's to say, I just happened to be passing and...
4: I mean, why the helmet and the gear?
10: I thought my car might be out of action and I might have to borrow a ministry motorbike. There's no need to mention this to anyone. Yes, well, I'll go now.
4: Silly old goat. He's rather blooming twist, he is.
11: Good news, Mildred.
4: Hello, Mr. Lamb.
11: Aunt Evelyn's replied to my second letter in the staff magazine.
4: What did she say this time?
11: Listen to this. Stand up to your bullying colleague. Give this tyrant a taste of his own medicine. And that's exactly what I'm going to do.
5: Afternoon, Mildred. Two. Don't just stand there. You should be getting on with this traffic warden business.
11: Why don't you get on with it, one, you bullying tyrant?
5: Beg your pardon?
11: Yes, you ought to beg my pardon. You've exploited me for years. You've ignored my feelings. Yes, don't deny it. You even threw my present out of the window.
5: What, that mouldy bit of old fruit, Kate?
11: Well, I'm going to give you a taste of your own medicine. I'm going to throw some things of yours out of the window. See this bowler hat on your hatstand? Well, yes. I'm going to chuck it out of the window. There.
5: Oh,
4: Mr. Lamb!
11: And your brolly, out it goes.
5: Oh.
11: This overcoat can go as well. Whee!
5: Hold
4: Mr. Lamb, will you please listen?
11: It's landed on top of a number 12 bus. Now close the window, Mildred, and Mr. Lennox Brown wants his things back. He can jolly well go down and collect them himself.
4: No, Mr. Lamb. Mr. Lennox Brown's things are in the map cupboard.
11: That'll teach him to... What?
4: You kept complaining that he had the hat stand and your things went in the cupboard. So I took pity on you and I switched them round.
11: You mean...
4: All that gear you just chucked out the window was your own.
11: My... all my things.
5: Well, it's no use nadgering to. We tried to tell you.
11: My overcoat will be halfway to Clapham Common by now.
5: Oh, and a taxi's just done for your hat and umbrella.
4: Oh, well, cheer up, Mr. Lamb. At least you haven't had the permanent undersecretary shouting and swearing at you lately.
10: Where are they?
4: Blimey, talk of the devil.
5: Hello, Sir Gregory.
4: Oh, I'm glad you got rid of that trendy gear, sir. You looked a right one and no mistake.
10: That will do, Miss Muffin.
4: Oh.
10: Lamb. I hear this latest traffic warden move is your idea.
11: Yes, Sir Gregory. I realized it would help reduce London's traffic if we made the wardens more mobile.
10: So, what did you do to make the wardens more mobile and thus reduce the traffic?
11: I issued every warden with a car.
10: You issued every warden with a car?
11: Yes.
10: So you've doubled the amount of traffic on the roads. And not only that, wardens are spending all their time giving each other parking tickets. Fights have already broken out in Mayfair and Knightsbridge. Wardens are shoving plastic bags over each other's heads saying, out of order.
5: An ugly situation, sir.
10: Indeed, and the ugliest thing of all is Lamb himself.
11: Thank you, sir. But don't worry about the traffic wardens anymore. I've arranged for their new uniforms to be issued today. That'll attract the recruits we've been wanting.
10: Let's hope so, Lamb, for your sake. Oh, and another thing. I told you to get the Hungarian ballet costumes delivered to the company at their theatre. Has that been done?
11: It's in hand, sir. The ballet costumes arrived today in big blue trunks, and the wardens' uniforms were stacked in wooden crates in the ministry yard. Mildred had them all dispatched at lunchtime.
10: Yeah. Thank heaven someone gets things done.
4: Just a minute, Mr. Lamb. You told me it was the warden's uniforms in the big blue trunks and the ballet stuff in the crates.
11: The ballet crates in the warden's... never mind, Mildred. As long as it all went off, we're all right.
4: We're not all right, Mr. Lamb. The ballet gear's gone to the warden.
5: Oh, glory. And here is the news, read by Brian Martin.
3: There were amazing scenes in London today when traffic wardens appeared in their new uniforms. Male wardens are now clad in short gold lamé jackets and white tights. Some motorists doubted their identity in these skin-tight garments, but most wardens showed their credentials. Female wardens were wearing leotards and brief frilly tutus. A London policeman said, "Now I've seen everything." The wardens had to cope with heavy parking in Covent Garden, where the Prime Minister attended a performance by the Hungarian Ballet. Our arts correspondent says it was an unusual occasion, presenting Swan Lake in what seemed to be modern dress. The entire corps de ballet were dressed in long black overcoats and peaked caps, and the ballerina dancing the dying swan had a yellow armband and leather satchel. The prince entered in heavy boots and stuck a ticket on her outstretched leg.
10: Well, it hurts me to say this, you two, but your plan to give wardens these odd costumes has worked very well.
6: Has it really, Sir Gregory?
10: Yes, the white tights in particular seem to appeal. Hundreds of women have joined up as wardens, and, in Chelsea, a lot of young men as well.
12: Yes, they're a funny bunch in Pont Street.
10: More wardens will help solve the traffic problem, as I've said all along. Yeah, there could be an OBE for me in this.
6: Nice of him to apologize like that.
12: Well, I think I'd better do the same. I simply didn't realize I'd been treating you so badly, you know.
6: Good of you to say so, Juan.
12: Fancy you being Hopeless Whitehall.
6: Yes, and fancy you being Aunt Evelyn. I pictured a much taller woman.
12: Well, I'm not Aunt Evelyn anymore. Only you and the editor know I was, Aunt Evelyn, and I'd be obliged if you just keep it to yourself.
6: Oh, of course, man, you wouldn't want it to get out.
12: Mind you, I think some of my advice had value. My last reply, for instance, here, in today's magazine.
6: You mean this letter from worried secretary?
12: That's it, yes. She feels awfully tense because one of her bosses is a bully and the other one moans all the time.
6: Ah, yes, she says they're always quarrelling, and you say, "These rows between your bosses are absurd. Try to play them down and pour cold water on them."
4: Now then, you two, I'm sick and tired of your quarrelling, and Aunt Evelyn's told me what to do.
6: Mildred, you wrote to Aunt Evelyn?
4: Yeah, and she told me to pour cold water on you both.
12: No, Mildred, no, I mean, she meant pour cold water on the quarrel.
4: I know what she meant.
6: Put down that fire bucket, Mildred.
4: Oh,

Muddling through as the men from the Ministry were Richard Murdoch and Derek Giler. Also featured were Norma Ronald and Ronald Baddeley. The program was written by Edward Taylor and John Graham and produced by Edward Taylor.

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The Bob Hope Show, transcribed direct from Fort Ord, California. With Les Brown and his band of renown, yours truly, Hi Everback. Lovely Connie Moore, Jack Kirkwood, and our special guests, Jimmy DeMarit and Bing Crosby. And here he is, AWOL from Hollywood again, Bob Hope.

Thank you very much. How do you do, ladies and gentlemen? Well, here we are at Fort Ord, right near Monterey, California. Monterey is where they have a lot of fishing and canning. You don't exactly smell the odor. It steps up and shakes hands with you. I may be stationed at Fort Ord any day now myself. I just got a new draft classification, 4W. That means physically fit, recommended for wax. I'm playing in Bing's golf tournament up here at Pebble Beach. I expect to be way out in front, waiting for the winners to come in. It's a nice golf course. Army engineers helped lay out the Pebble Beach golf course. The other day, a guy swung and hit a landmine. He beat the ball into the hole by 10 seconds. I can really move when I have to, you know. But I play a lot of golf. Golf, that's a sports term, meaning why work for a living when Crosby's willing to bet? I played a practice round today, and a lot of people followed me around. It seems for years they wanted to see me swing. Boy, was I... Jane Russell offered to be my caddy, but whenever she yelled 4-8 would show up. And it was really windy out there today. I don't know if it was blowing hard or not, but I had the only caddy in the course with two Adam's apples. See, it was blowing hard. Yes, Mom. But I got a par on the last hole. I was so excited, I walked up to an old lady in the crowd and said, I went around the 80s. She said, I know it. I'm the girl you went with.

0: Thank you. And now, fellas, here's one of Hollywood's favorite singers who flew up here with us to sing that hit tune from Guys and Dolls, If I Was a Belle, Miss Connie Moore.
1: Ask me, how do I feel? Ask me now that we're cozy.

0: Come in. Well, and the special service officer of Fort Ord. Hey, that's pretty. What can I do for you?
1: I came over here to ask a favor of you, Bob.
0: Well, what's that?
1: Well, I've heard some of your programs from other camps, and I've noticed that you always have an enlisted man come up and take part in your show.
0: Well, I did, but I've discontinued that for personal reasons. You see, when we got on the air where I couldn't control them, some of the boys forgot I was the star and tried to hog all the laughs.
1: I wonder if you'd make an exception tonight and use a very talented boy we have here at Fort Ord.
0: Well, is he an actor?
1: Oh, no. You have nothing to worry about. He's too shy to be an actor.
0: Well, I'd like to use him, Colonel, but I've been fooled so often.
2: Oh, go on, Bob. Give the boy a chance.
1: Sure. Come on in, Sergeant Timoney. Bob, this is Sergeant Timoney of the 6th Infantry Division, Fort Ord.
3: Hiya, Bob.
0: How are you, Sergeant? You're sure you're not an actor?
3: No, I'm not an actor. Before I came in the Army, I was a plumber.
0: A plumber? Well, that's different. Welcome to the show. This is Miss Connie Moore.
2: How do you do, Sergeant?
3: Gee, I wanted to meet you from the very first moment I saw you, Miss Moore. Your beauty has a gossamer quality. Why, you look like a dream floating through the obstacle dawn, parting the mist and seeking an enchanted garden.
0: Some plumber. I feel like I've just had a dose of Drano. I'm beginning to get a little suspicious about you. You sure you weren't an actor before you got in the Army?
3: No, of course not. But I do have ambitions to be a writer. That's why I wanted to be on your show tonight, Bob. I've written a script for you.
0: Oh, comedy?
3: No, although I think you're probably the greatest comedian of our generation. I've written something more seriously because I realize that you have great potentialities as a fine dramatic actor. Given the right vehicle, no performer in the theater today can excel you.
0: Gee, what a compliment. And now what can I do for you? Shine your mess kit? Fluff up your stripes? Throw a sand flea on a second lieutenant?
3: No, Bob, all I really want you to do is read the script I wrote.
0: The script you wrote? Well, I'd be delighted. Is this it?
3: Yes. The scene is a very dramatic incident in the history of Scotland. Miss Moore plays the part of Mary, Queen of Scots. Her right-hand man is Jock MacTaggart, brave warrior and leader of Scots Highlanders.
0: I'm ready, Hootman. Please. Well, I'll try it, but I don't look very good in kilts on account of my legs. I shaved in a hurry this morning. From the knees down, I have 5 o'clock shadow.
3: But MacTaggart is a very brave man. When the enemy attacks, he stands off 100 men single-handed.
0: I'm ready. Bring him on. Hootman, hoot, hoot, hoot, hoot, hoot, hoot.
3: You don't play that part.
0: I'll mow him down. I don't. Who plays the part?
3: I do.
0: You're not an actor. You told me you were a plumber.
3: I am.
0: Well, how are you going to fight the enemy? Squish him to death with your plunger?
2: Oh, Bob, don't be so jealous. I'm sure the sergeant has a starring role for you.
0: Oh, that's better. Well, let's get at it.
4: It is Scotland's darkest hour. In the royal chambers of a castle, Mary, Queen of Scots, receives the report from the battlefield. She speaks.
5: Out with it, Mom. What news do you bring?
3: I hesitate, Your Majesty, to reveal to you the tragic turn of the battle. The enemy has pressed us back.
5: Aye,
3: this very castle is in danger.
5: My castle? Oh, come on.
3: 'Tis true, Your Majesty. The enemy is preparing to assault the outer walls. They attack at the hour of 1 o'clock.
5: Then we are lost. Ah, how tragic that I, Mary, Queen of Scots, should live to see that great clock there in the tower strike my doom.
3: Ach, Your Majesty, even now the hands point to the hour, 1, and the great tower clock is about to strike.
0: Bong. That's it, huh? That's the part I play?
3: Yes, that's it, Bob, and that's the end of the skit.
0: Oh, that's swell. See, I was just getting into the spirit of the thing. What'll I do now? I'm all wound up with no place to bong. Gee, you've left me all...
1: I heard the whole sketch, Sergeant Timoney, and I thought it was great.
3: Thanks a lot, Colonel.
1: Fort Ord is proud of you, Sergeant Timoney.
0: and grateful to you, Miss Moore, for playing your part so well.
2: Oh, you're more than welcome, Colonel.
0: I want to thank you especially, Bob, for putting on our sketch. In appreciation, I'd like to invite you to the Officers Club when the broadcast is over to spend the evening.
6: Well, thank you, Colonel, but after playing your clock, there's only one place I can go.
0: Where's that?
6: To Mortimer's Bar. I want to oil my mainspring.

0: ladies and gentlemen, the players have had a lot of fun hopping around from one service camp to another. And we've had a number of letters asking how we select these camps we play. Well, it's all done by a talent agency in Hollywood. Let's go back to the middle of last week when Bob went over to check in for his booking.
1: Well, this is where the talent office is located. Gee, it's such a nice tall building. I'd like to own a tall building like this. It'd be so much fun to go up on top of it and spit down. But then it would take a lot of money, and besides, how often would Crosby be passing by? Here's the talent office. The sign says, ring bell, count three, then walk in. One, two, three.
2: Come right in, boy.
1: Oh, thank you. What's that sign out there? Why did I have to count three before I came in?
2: To give my secretary time to get off my lap, boy. I wear tweed suits and the fuzz slows her up.
3: Okay, boy.
2: Yeah.
1: Look, I dropped in because I'd like to take a troop of entertainers to an army camp.
2: Excuse me, boy. I'm awful busy. We book entertainers here in the order of their importance. There's an act ahead of you.
1: Now, wait a minute. I'm Bob Hope. What act is ahead of me?
2: I'll whistle for them as soon as they finish their strong heart.
1: Now, quit stalling and get on that phone. Get me a booking.
2: All right, boy. All right. I'm dialing right now. I know a camp where I can place you. Hello, Fort Ord? General Frederick? This is Kirkwood at the booking office. Remember, General, you asked for Jane Russell, Gene Turney, Lana Turner, and Ava Gardner? Well, I'm going to get all of them for you later on, but right now, I'd like to send you somebody else. Who is it? Well, let's put it this way, General. In every barrel of apples, there's one that's rotten.
1: Listen, Kirkwood, just tell him you're sending Bob Hope.
2: Yeah, why not? What can he do to me? I'm too old to be drafted. General, I'm sending up Bob Hope. What's that? Oh, you will? Well, that's fine. Goodbye, General. He'll be delighted to have you, Hope. Now, if you're going up to Fort Ord, you'll need some entertainers.
1: Well, who have you got?
2: Sit down here in the audition room, and I'll send some of our talent in. See you later, boy.
1: Wonder what kind of guy that Kirkwood is. While I'm waiting, I'll snoop around in his desk and see. Paradise, a blackjack, set of brass knuckles. I knew he was a man of good taste.
4: Hi, Bob.
1: Oh, hi, Everbeck. What do you want, hi?
4: Well, I heard you were auditioning talent for Fort Ord, so I rushed right over. I worked up a special, and I want you to hear it. Now, listen to this. A poem about a cowboy to his dying horse. Old Paige, you're a-going fast, and I loved you like a bride. I'd have told you before, old critter, but it's the first time you has died. The horse is dying.
1: What's that?
4: I say the horse is dying.
1: He's not alone. Beat it, will you? Drag that horse out, will you?
4: What a guy. Afraid of real talent.
1: Gee, acts can't be this hard to get. Say, Kirkwood.
2: I'm right on the job, boy. Here's another fellow for you to audition. A fine singer.
1: Well, a singer? This is the famous golfer, Jimmy DeMeritt. Well, what's Kirkwood sending you in here for, Jimmy? You're a golfer. I haven't seen you since we both played in Crosby's Invitational Golf Tournament at Pebble Beach.
5: That's right, Bob. And the way your game's improved, it's kind of surprised me. Let me shake the hand of a guy who came in 112th in the tournament.
1: Now, wait a minute, Jimmy. There were only 108 entrants.
5: You're forgetting the four caddies.
1: Yeah, how about that, Crosby? How cheap can a guy get? He had his kids carrying clubs for a dollar a bag.
5: I know. They really cut into your take, didn't they?
1: I charge a little more, but I'm worth it. What other caddy goes over to your opponent when he's putting and blows smoke in his eyes?
5: Not only that, who else can stick their nose into your golf bag, inhale once, and vacuum up all the loose tea?
1: Yeah, I got to stop that. I thought I had sinus trouble, and it turned out to be Sam Snead's putter. Let's get out of the locker room, Jimmy. If you want to be on my four-door show, what are you going to do?
5: I've got a great little number to do at parties. It's awfully poppy. Do you want to hear it?
1: Yeah, go ahead.
5: Old paint, you're leaving me, old paint. Old paint, old paint, old paint.
1: They're off and running at Pismo Beach. Okay, Jimmy, I'll take you along to Fort Ord with me, but I still need some more talent for my show.
3: Hello there.
1: This must be that live ammunition they're talking about.
3: Are you looking for talent for your show at Fort Ord?
1: Bong! Yes, I'm looking for talent. What do you do?
3: Does it matter?
1: Well, it would be nice if, what I mean is...
5: He means, are you in show business?
1: That's it. You're hired. Now, about transportation, it's 300 miles to Fort Ord, and...
5: Don't worry about it, honey. I'll drive you up in my car. How about it?
1: Down, down. You want to have a real cozy trip up north, honey, go with me. I'll see you at Burbank in the morning. The plane will be warming up in the field, and I'll be warming up in the airport.
3: Well, I appreciate your offers, fellas, but I'm going with someone else. Someone I can depend on to get me there.
1: Someone you can depend on? Who?
6: Me, Clyde. Just call me Old Paint.
1: Look who's here, Perry Como's father.
6: All right, move over, fellas. Who's got the dice and what's his point?
5: Hiya, Ving. I didn't know you were here.
6: Well, I was passing by, Jim. Thought I'd drop in on old platoon hips.
1: Now, wait a minute, Lard. How did you know I... How did you know I was here?
6: Why, it's easy. The fish canneries were flying the white flag. Well,
1: I'm glad you went by the fish canneries. It's the closest you've ever been to a scale.
6: Say, bazooka snoot. Don't you go too near them. They're paying a big premium on swordfish this year.
1: Well, I want to tell you, it was nice of you to toddle by on your little fat legs, Bing.
6: All right, Gwendolyn, get back in the quadrille, will you?

0: You can blast my Pebble Beach golf go-round if you want, but I bitterly resent that crack you made about my being cheap. You, who wrapped bubblegum around the pedals and tried to sell them for golf balls.
1: Don't get sore just because I play better than you do. What? You're getting too old for golf. In fact, you have to have a rubdown with Lydia Pinkham's to get you through a game of beanbag.
0: Deep fat. I just want to remind you of one thing. You came up a little empty yourself at the golf tournament, didn't you?
2: Fellas, quit beefing. If you try to improve your game instead of arguing so much, you could enjoy golf.
0: I don't know, Jimmy. I'm rather happy with my game. Caddies at the club fight to get my sack. I'm considered very easy to caddy for.
1: You are. When you're not looking, they can sneak rides in the back of your wheelchair.
2: You better get with it or you'll be catting yourself.
1: Say, Jimmy, I just thought of a proposition that might interest you.
2: What's that, Bob?
1: Well, you want to get into show business. Bing and I are old hands at it. If we teach our racket, would you teach us your beautiful golf swing?
0: Say, that's not a bad deal.
2: You mean that in return for a little coaching, you guys will teach me to be a performer?
1: Yeah, just like this. Listen to this.
3: Charlie, my boy, oh, Charlie, my boy, you thrill me, you fill me with oceans of joy.
0: Hey, Peanut.
1: Mm-hmm.
0: I'm talking to you, Peanut.
1: Yeah, what do you want, Brittle?
0: What's your brother doing now?
1: Huh?
0: What's your brother doing
1: now? Oh, he's an electrician. He makes light switches.
0: Light switches? Does he work at it all the time?
1: No, just on and off.
0: Hey, how'd you like it? How'd you like it, Jim?
1: What do you say, Jim?
2: Meet me on the first tee tomorrow morning.
1: To learn your golf swing?
2: No, to carry my club.
0: Oh, get out of here.
1: Wait a minute. Hold on. Wait a minute.
0: Just ignore this crass interloper, Les. Just play.
1: Wait a minute.
0: Play
1: along. What goes on? Wait a minute.
0: Why,
1: what are you doing?
0: What am I doing?
1: Yes.
0: I was about to raise the entertainment level of your little flea-bitten peep show here by...
1: I don't see that there. Where is that?
0: I was about to cattle something.
1: Now, look, I don't mind your coming in here and slowing up our show, but do you play less?

0: till they all come true.
1: Can't get over this guy just sneaking in like this.
0: Look around when they do, and you'll be home.
1: I wish he'd go there. He sounds like a slow leak that needs tuning.

0: Say, tone deaf.
1: Yeah?
0: Bucket ears, listen
1: yes,
0: to me.
1: Bucket. What is it, bucket seat?
0: Leave my form of travel out of this, will you please? Who told you how we got up here? I have a question.
2: Well, I'm sure it must be very important.
0: It is, it is. Have you ever thought of having your voice quick frozen and selling it as nothing?

0: It's United tracksuit.
1: Fantastic.
0: I mean, they look the same, don't they?
1: Might look the same, but they don't taste the same.
0: You can't tell the difference.
1: Well, I can. The cheap one's yours.
2: Bird's eye. Somehow other beef burgers just don't taste the same.

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1: Hello, Chugy. Hello, Chugy. Hello! Hello! Achtung, Chugy! Hello, Chugy. Hello, Chugy.
2: Monday night at 7.
1: Ladies and gentlemen, we are privileged tonight to devote this whole program to that aspect of life which is of all-consuming interest and pleasure to every red-blooded Englishman.
3: We can't do a show about that.
2: No, I mean sport.
4: Oh, I thought he meant drinking.
5: I thought he meant...
6: Yes, you never think of anything else.
5: True.
1: And to assist in our program, our tribute to sportsmen all, we are privileged to have as our guest one of the greatest all-round authorities on sport in the country... Rachel Hayhoe Flint.
4: She wouldn't do it for the money.
1: Or, to put it another way, Frank Boff.
5: Hello. Did you hear that? Without a script, the man's a genius.
4: That's how they get these jobs, you see. You've got to have a knack for it.
5: What do I do now?
1: Just as I thought, flash in the pan. Give Dickie Davis a ring.
5: Why?
1: Saw him on the box last night looking rather pretty.
7: May I ask which, if any, of you lunatics is in charge of this farrago?
4: He's rallying.
7: Rallying today comes from Moorstone Park. Where two bent minis have just gone backwards round a corner and covered Murray Walker in cinders. Well, you've got a laugh, haven't you? And with that, over to Eddie Waring in a lady's sauna bath.
5: Frank, drink this.
7: What is it?
5: It's a drawing of a glass of water I just did.
7: Well, that's no good to me.
5: Why?
7: You've just handed it to me upside down.
5: Oh, I'm sorry. Covered your trousers with a drawing of water. Here, have another one.
7: Ah, that's better. Now, where was I?
4: Standing next to Tim and you blacked out. Mind you, he has that effect on a lot of people. He puts garlic butter on his hair.
1: Well now, Frank, returning to our theme, with all your experience, who was the greatest sport you've ever known?
7: Well, I can't mention her name, but she was a clippy in Barnes.
1: No, I really meant in the field of physical endeavour, an all-rounder.
7: Oh, she was all right. Hampered and all by that ticket machine, she could still do
1: please,
7: a very...
1: Please, you're living in the past.
7: Well, it's cheaper that way.
4: Now, just a minute, Mr. Bow.
7: Boff.
4: Although you're a guest on this programme...
7: I beg your pardon?
4: I said although.
7: Although.
4: We should make up your mind.
1: The mere mention of sport sets my pulse racing.
7: Racing today comes from Kempton Park, where Arthur Gunge is examining a 2-year-old in the paddock, and St. John Fetlock is wrestling with an 18-year-old in the stables. The runners and riders are all in the frame, so over to Eddie Waring in a foot clinic.
5: Mr. Boo?
7: Boff.
5: Sorry, Boff. Trough out this programme.
7: Now, look, I'm sorry.
5: It. Come on, cow it up.
7: Cough!
5: All right, Mr. Cough.
7: Boff!
5: I'm going to hit him in a minute!
7: Now, look, why don't we put an end to all this confusion? Why don't you simply call me Frank?
1: Why?
7: Well, that's my name.
1: What a pathetic excuse.
4: Maybe, please, get on with the programme.
7: I'm having second thoughts about this programme. I normally mix with people like Fred Truman and Jimmy Hill.
4: Don't worry, your secret is safe with us.
1: Truman, isn't he the one who does the price review on Nationwide?
7: No, that's Valerie Singleton.
1: Oh, was she ever a fast bowler?
7: No, but I believe she was a bat.
1: Really?
7: Yes, haven't you seen her two long pointed teeth? Oh, well, if you're listening, I'll just a joke. Please don't bite me in the neck tomorrow night.
1: And now, over to Twickenham, where, just behind the goalposts, a Welshman is having a pudding a leak.
8: Well... The first 20 minutes here have been very interesting. There's been some pretty good forward play, but there's also been a lot of scrimmaging and mauling. The game's held up at the moment, however, as they've just realised they haven't got a ball.
7: Well, that's ridiculous. They'd have had a ball at Twickenham. They never play without a ball. I mean, surely, well, I feel a song coming on. With a song in my heart, I
5: Who
7: behold
5: him?
7: Your adorable face.
1: You did.
5: Very good for his age, isn't he?
1: How old is he?
4: I don't know, but he did the commentary on Gentleman Jim Corbett's last bare-knuckle fight.
7: I heard that. I didn't come on this programme to be insulted.
5: What other reason is there?
7: Well, I was told that if I came on this programme, I could display my, what do you call it?
1: I don't know what you call it, Frank, but there's no point in displaying it on radio.
7: Oh, no, no, I meant my dramatic prowess. Oh.
9: Well, would you like to do some impersonations?
7: No.
9: And so you shall.
7: Oh, all right. Here, Humphrey Bogart. Okay, Blue Eyes, and now back to the second half of our rugby league game. Tommy Cooper, Tommy Cooper. Over to Manchester's women's swimming baths. Just like that. These voices are uncanny, aren't they? But I'm having a little bit of trouble with my material.
1: Well, Frank, the theme of this programme is pretty elastic, so...
7: Well, how can you do a whole show about pretty elastic?
1: How can I put it another way?
4: Red suspenders.
1: No, no, what I... What I mean is we have a broad base.
7: Speak for yourself.
1: What I really mean is, although we're doing this programme on sport, we do have dramatic interludes and humorous vignettes, so if you'd like to join in, please do.
7: Oh, do I have to wear makeup?
1: No more than usual. Here. Here we go.
4: The scene is the Pavilion Brighton in the year 1780. Approaching is one of the most colourful figures in English history.
10: Hello there.
4: Not you.
7: Stap me victuals, Beau Brummel. You look splendid. Your bottle green coat of purest satin, that plum waistcoat with its fine brocade and delicate silver buttons, snow white cravat of finest Spanish lace with matching cuffs. Just one thing mars thy perfection.
1: What's that?
7: You've forgotten your trousers. Oh. There you are, not a mention of sport. Do you think I've turned the corner?
10: I think you're round the bend.
7: Oh. Well, if that's your attitude, I'm going to write Michael Barrett uses nail varnish on the toilet wall.
1: Oh. Now he's gone off in a sulk.
4: Just as well. It's time for Hello Cheeky's postbag.
5: I've got a letter here from Mr. and Mrs. Martin Jones, Bide-a-Wee, 26 Longbottom Crescent, East Nebworth Parva, near Newcastle-upon-Tyne, NT111, CP6, Northumbria. Unfortunately, the address has taken up the whole page and they haven't written anything, so over to you, Tim.
1: Well, I've got a personal one here. Dear Tim. Ooh, ooh, ooh. Dear Tim. Ooh, sorry. Dear Tim, I believe you are a personal friend of Prince Charles. I once met Helen Shapiro, so I think that gives us something in common. Will you marry me? Yours, President Ford. Hello?
11: Hello. Mr. and Mrs. Martin Jones here of Bide-a-Wee, 26 Longbottom Crescent, East Nebworth Parva, near Newcastle-upon-Tyne, NT111, CP6, Northumbria. What we wanted to say in the letter was...
1: Sorry, Mr. Jones, nice try.
7: Scored in the corner by Rodney Thigh, who passed three men, sold a dummy and touchdown between the posts, which makes it all the more remarkable... is that this is a bowls match. Well, now, over to Eddie Waring in a condemned cinema.
4: Frank, tell us about the other side of Eddie Waring, the side the public never sees.
7: Well, it's funny you should say that. I was with him one night in the bar at the BBC, and he told me his whole life story.
4: Interesting, was it?
7: No idea. I couldn't understand a ruddy word. Excuse me, could you manage to keep going without me for a little while?
1: Yes, I think we'll muddle along. Why?
7: Well, I'm just going off to polish my party piece.
1: Your private life is your own concern.
4: Flash swine. Outboard motor on roller skates.
12: Yeah. Hi, fans. Dennis, I'm a personal friend of John Betjeman, King, here.
4: Rubbish.
12: What? He wrote this next introduction for me. Listen. Dennis King is a star, you'll admit, though some say a bit of a twit. But to all those who scoff, I say please go away, and to prove it, here is a song. Follow that with a yodeling duck.

up in me vest. I love my collection of spanners, but darling, I love you the best. I've got a whole drawer full of porridge and another one full of French toast. I love eating French toast and porridge.

0: Be round the twist.
1: The part of the yodeling duck in that song was played by Frank Boff.
2: No, it wasn't. I did the descant.
1: Were you paid?
2: Oh, yes. I always give a descant for cash.
3: What? What about this party piece, then?
2: Ah, you mean my impression of Don Reavy. Uncanny, this. Listen. Good morning.
3: Was that it?
2: Yeah, it was one of his quiet days.
4: Do you know, for the same money, we could have got Bob Wellings and a steel band.
2: Hey, I can do them as well. Listen. Good evening. And what's more, before I had my tonsils out, I could do the whole of Nationwide and Zena Skinner.
3: Your private life's your own concern.
1: Stranger than truth. Last week at Sunningdale, 96-year-old Hermes Underpass drove 500 yards from the first tee. Nobody took any notice because he did it in his invalid chair.
2: I play a bit of golf.
4: What's your handicap?
2: No clubs. You picked the winner in me, lad. And speaking of winners, they're off at Epsom. Put them back on, madam.
4: And now... and now... Superstars of sport, in which famous sporting names try their hands at unusual events.
3: Tonight on BBC One, see Chrissy Evert impersonate a human being.
4: Billy Bremner crochet a tea cosy.
1: Francis Lee stay on his feet for 3 minutes.
2: And Donna Murray wrestle a live duck on BBC One tonight. The commentators around the world will be Jimmy Hill, David Vine, Nigel Starmer-Smith... And I'll be stuck in that little room in Lime Grove again. It's not fair.
1: What's the matter, Frank?
2: Well, everybody thinks I jet around the world, and the most exciting thing I ever did was to go to Skegness to cover the Crown Green bowling, and it rained.
3: We've got to do something, lads. Remember that old BBC proverb?
4: You mean you can lead Rolf Harris to music, but you can't make him sing?
3: No, the other one. When the boff breaks, the grandstand will fall.
4: Cheer up, Frank. We've got a nice gift wrap meanwhile for you.
2: Oh, good.
4: Come with us now to sunny Spain.
2: I can't. I'm stuck in this little room in Lime Grove.
4: Shut up.
3: Meanwhile, in Seville, just next to the Heel Tappers and Shunters Club.
5: Hey, Juan. Wanna see my new motorcycle?
6: See.
5: Juan.
4: That's you going, Juan. One.
5: I know, I didn't have no money for petrol.
2: Hey, I wasn't in that.
3: No, wait, there's more to come. Meanwhile, at the Real Madrid ground, we drop an eve on a football commentator.
2: Hernandez backheels it to Sanchez, and Sanchez flicks on to Gonzalez. Gonzalez lobs over to Petrus, and it's there in the back of the net. Olé! Now they're taking it back to the centre.
4: Frank!
2: And they're going to kick off once again. This game isn't boring, there's plenty of scoring, and Derby are down to 10 men.
4: Frank!
2: That's a foul, that's a trip, and the ref's got a man in his grip. All together!
4: Frank!
2: Hey, I quite enjoyed that. I think I'll have a little lie down.
4: Frank!
3: Oh, leave him. Perhaps later on Charlie George will come and wake him with a kiss.
4: Good old Charlie. And Derby. When I was a small boy, I used to dream I was at Wembley playing in the cup final. I could see myself with the ball at my feet, dribbling, and I woke up and it came true.
1: You appeared at Wembley?
4: No, I was dribbling.
1: Oh. I was a little lad. I used to see myself all in blue from head to foot, standing rigidly to attention.
3: You wanted to be a policeman?
1: No, ballpoint pen. And now... the oldest living peer in the House of Lords, Lord Crimmenham of Flynn, remembers Benjamin Disraeli.
7: Jewish fellow with a big hooter wouldn't eat ham.
4: Look, stop mocking the aristocracy or we'll all be for the high jump.
2: High jump, yes, and over to the White City. Vera Nurge is about to attempt the high jump. The crowd are eagerly awaiting this, as last year she split the two Russians and her shorts. She's over and the bar is now at 6 feet 9 inches and I can't reach my drink. So... So over to Eddie Waring in an early bath.
1: Frank, you must have some marvellous anecdotes about sporting personalities.
2: Yes.
1: Well, that's got that out of the way.
4: Frank, what do you think of sex tests?
2: Well, I think it's time Larry Grayson had one.
4: No. No, sex tests.
2: Oh, they'd be much more fun than cricket, wouldn't they?
0: True, true.
4: It is true.
3: Home hints for the sporting handyman, number one.
1: How to make a catch in the long grass.
3: Say, come on, darling, I've brought a ground sheet.
2: Do you do a lot of those?
3: Not many, I haven't got a ground sheet.
2: No, those sort of handy hint jokes, because I've got a collection.
3: Really?
2: Hmm. I'm bringing out a book in the autumn called Frank Boff's Book of Unbridled Lust.
4: That's got nothing to do with sport.
2: I know, but I thought it'd sell a few more copies. Look, I've got a sample tattooed on my leg. Read that one.
4: Frank Boff Sporting, could you move your suspender, please? Thank you. Frank Boff Sporting Hint, how to get a free kick. Take it and run away without paying. Oh, dear.
2: Oh, I know, but that's just one of the early ones. Would you be interested in this, meanwhile, I've scribbled on the sole of my foot?
3: Not really, Frank. See, this is the point in the show where we normally do our second song.
2: Oh, I've got one of those, too.
3: Don't ask him where he's written it.
2: Oh, don't be silly. I know where to draw the line. It's on the tail of my shirt. Look. I wrote the words and the music's by Benjamin Britten.
4: Not the Benjamin Britten.
2: No, plays for Brentford Reserves. Oh. Tell me, do you have a musician on this programme?
6: Hello, Mr. Boff. I'm Dennis King.
2: Ah, perhaps you can help me. Do you have a musician on this programme?
6: How dare you, sir? You cut-price Dickie Davis. I am Dennis Flying Fingers King, the Norman Hunter of the piano.
2: How do you mean?
6: I kick the bass player a lot.

0: Well, as they come into the final furlong, they're bunching, fighting for the lead. Two of them are broken and...
1: What are you doing?
0: Describing the audience, trying to get out.
2: Meanwhile, in a football manager's office, just within the terms of his contract...
3: Right, Nidgley. The club's practising some economies, so as from next week, not only will you be the boot boy, you'll also be the coach.
0: Does that mean promotion?
3: No, it means you'll have to carry the team to away matches.
2: And now... coach. Oh, you did get it first time. And now, in honour of our guest, whatever his name is, we have unearthed an historic recording of him commentating on part of the Grand National.
4: And they're coming up to Beecher's Brook. And as they approach the jump, we're going over to our live microphone so that you can actually hear the sound of the horses and the jockeys.
5: Ring-a-ring-a-roses, a bunch of roses, a tissue.
4: They've all fallen down.
0: Oh, that reminds me, Frank, you were going to give us some of your great sporting memories.
4: Ah, those were the days when the sports department first started. What fun it was. Chasing each other around the corridors, sliding down Roger Bannister. I'm going back to the days when David Vine was a grape. And David Coleman still had a horse and cart.
6: Did you ever know Stanley Matthews?
4: Ah, Stanley Matthews.
6: Yes, he dances overhead on the ceiling by my bed.
4: Oh, Jesse.
6: Who is?
2: Shut up. Frank, do you know Mark Spitz?
4: Well, listen, mate, with 5 gold medals, you can dribble down your chin if you want. Oh, and there was that marvellous lady pole jumper.
0: You mean pole vaulter?
4: No, she was a sprinter who kept jumping on Polish athletes. Oh, she...
0: Oh, Frank. I could go on listening to you. Frank, I could go on listening to you for at least the next 7 seconds, but I'm afraid we have to keep moving.
4: You could have fooled me. Why?
0: You're a much easier target if you stand still.
6: And so...
7: The BBC is a vast organisation covering many fields. You, the public, and that lady in Grantham with the funny eye are aware of but a few. Sports, drama, comedy, and anything David Attenborough fancies doing. But there are many of which you know nothing.
2: The department who lose our contracts.
0: The department who won't send our money.
7: The department for the prevention of cruelty to Tony Blackburn's teeth.
2: And the most sinister and secret of all.
0: The BBC, BBC.
7: The British Broadcasting Corporation's Bad Broadcasters Camp.
2: High in the bleak Welsh hills, unchanged since Mary Hopkin was a boy, surrounded by barbed wire, grim-faced sentries, guard dogs, and photo blow-ups of Jimmy Savile in a bathing suit, is a place the locals speak of in whispers. They say... As you can't hear them, we'll tell you all about it.
0: It is a prison camp, but a strange, exclusive one. Those who serve their time there are members of a lost race.
4: And the lost race today is the 4 o'clock from Newmarket. The Martin Bormann handicap hurdles for...
6: Shut up.
4: So over to Eddie Waring, who is...
6: Shut up.
4: And not a moment too soon.
2: Let us recreate for you the story of one man's time in this hell on earth.
0: Our story begins in the Director General's office.
8: Bernard Figley, newsreader and continuity announcer, you have been found guilty.
9: No!
8: Yes, yes, and look at me when I'm talking to you. You have been found guilty of following the plot of Wagoner's Walk, laughing at Charlie Chester, and confusing the listening public by giving Pete Murray the correct time. I hereby sentence you to 2 years at the BBC, BBC.
9: No, I can't bear the camp.
8: It doesn't show in your work.
9: Right, Figley. Our unbelievably sadistic commandant will see you now.
10: Ah, so, Figley. Little Radio 2 swine hunt.
9: Frank Buff. I always wondered what you did during the day.
10: Commandant von Buff, if you don't mind. To begin with, you will work in our records department, Breaking the Rolling Stones, where you will work alongside Ronnie Waldman, Peter Dimmock, and everybody connected with Churchill's people.
9: I'm a personal friend of Derek Nimmo.
10: So you're the one. Take him away, Corporal.
7: NSTWTTB, my old commandant mate. Orft, we jolly well go.
9: What are you doing here?
7: Well, my old BF, one morning, I apparently spelt out jockstrap by mistake.
0: Figley was shown to his quarters, a tiny cell he shared with a wizened old man.
11: Ah, fresh blood.
0: Are you lonely?
1: No, I'm a vampire.
0: What?
1: A joke. And just in time. Pull up, Jean Metcalf, and sit down.
0: Wait a minute. Aren't you? Weren't you?
1: Yes, I knew you'd get it. We all get it in here. Something in the water. Yes, I'm Tim Brooke Taylor.
0: But you've aged.
1: You try doing 4 series of Hello Cheeky.
0: Why are you here?
1: Remember the goodies?
0: Just?
1: Well, after we'd won our last award, I hung a small star on my dressing room door.
0: What's wrong with that?
1: It was Bill Oddie. But enough of him. Come to think of it, there was never enough of him. And yet, in a strange way, there was always too much for him. Of him, I digress, and badly. I want you to help me with my escape plan.
0: Escape plan?
10: I heard that stupid head dog pig, Taylor Brooke.
1: You can't frighten me. I've worked with Engelbert Humperdinck.
10: You'll run if I give you a taste of this whip.
1: Why?
10: It's a licorice whip. I know about all your escape plans.
1: You couldn't. The only one who knew was you, you swine.
3: Sorry about that, TBT.
1: But you were on the escape committee.
3: I know, but he threatened to make me go on a 3-week diet of my own recipes, you see.
10: We know you plan to drug the guards with an overdose of Johnny Morris.
3: Frighten the dogs with a Max Bygraves LP.
10: Climb up John Cleese.
3: And make your getaway disguised as Michael Barrett.
1: How did you know that?
10: Well, we've known that for months you've been practicing to walk the Barrett way. 21 days Mavis Nicholson for both of you.
0: Hold it there. Oh, steady.
10: Don't you sprecken to me like that, Figley.
0: Not Bernard Figley. See, I take off this wig, this nose, and these false kneecaps, and you see that I am, in fact,
3: a hairless, noseless, kneeless man.
0: Or Sue Lawley. Otherwise known as Super Interviewer, who fights injustice wherever she finds it.
3: Well, W-A-R-I.
0: What does that mean?
3: What a rotten impersonation.
0: You're free to go now, Brooke Taylor.
1: No, I'm too old. I'll just stay here and tend my Graham garden.
3: What about me, you see?
0: You'll be taken from here and hanged by the initials until you shut up. I'm going to run this camp on humane lines. You can go, Boff. Losing your power is punishment enough.
4: Well, I don't care. I didn't like this job in the first place. I can go back to Nationwide, watching Bob Wellings on the wrong camera, hearing Valerie Singleton's shopping list, listening to Richard Still go sing. Can I stay? Please, can I stay?
8: Good night, Cheeky.
0: Good night, Cheeky. Cheerio.
10: Sayonara, Cheeky.
7: That was Hello Cheeky with Tim Brooke, Taylor, Barry Cryer and John Junkin and their special guest Frank Bopp. The script was by John Junkin and Barry Cryer, music by the Dennis King Trio and the production by Bob Oliver Rogers.
0: Toodaloo and you.
7: Come on, they're still open.
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1: I hope you're not hungry, dear Henry, I've just burnt the roast and I've ruined the sponge.
2: Well, that's a nice thing, isn't it? After I've been working
1: Henry,
2: all day...
1: Henry, I've got me secret supply.
2: You don't mean...
1: Polo mints.
2: Yum, yum.

0: Richard Charlie was his name, we hear.
1: He had an engine and he sure had fun. He used good and plenty candy to make his train run.
2: Charlie says, love my good and plenty. Charlie says, really ring the bell. Charlie says, love my good and plenty. Don't know any other candy that I love so well.
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0: This week, Steptoe and Son, and Son.
1: Oh, God. He's got no consideration for me age. Can't even clean out his own room. Look at all his clothes. Yeah, I'll chuck him in his wardrobe and he can hang him up. Hello? What's this in here? A diary? Didn't know he kept a diary. What does he have worth writing about? Oh, gold. A pressed daffodil. A great Jessie. Let's see. January the 1st. Dear diary, so we begin another year. I awoke this morning with a feeling of great optimism. I am convinced that this will be my year of destiny. As I write, I feel strangely elated. Something is going to happen to me this year. The wastelands of the past are behind me. A feeling of mysticism consumes my soul. I am about to be reborn. January the 2nd. Went to the dentist, got to have 6 teeth out. March the 3rd. Old Misery Gut's birthday tomorrow. Must get him something, otherwise I won't hear the end of it. April the 4th. The sun is shining outside, but it is dull compared with the sunshine in my heart. Last night I met Merlitsa, a Yugoslavian au pair girl from Belgrade. Music fills my being as I write her name. She is beautiful beyond my poor inadequate words. We talked about communism far into the night. I think she is impressed with my views on Tito and his policy of Stalinistic devotion and non-alignment. Meeting her at the Skinner's Arms tonight. April the 5th. Melissa didn't turn up. Waited till checking out time. If I ever see that fat ugly cow again, I'll smack her. May the 7th. George took me to a party last night. One or two fair salts there, but I don't remember much about it. Oh, gold, who's that? All right, I'm coming. Yes?
2: Good evening. I'm sorry to trouble you.
1: I think you got the wrong place, love. The maternity hospital's up the road.
2: I think I'm all right for a few weeks.
1: Good. Can I help you?
2: Does Mr. Harold Steptoe live here?
1: No. Look, dear, I think you made a mistake.
2: Well, this was the address I was given. I wanted to talk to him. It's very important.
1: Oh, I'm afraid I can't help you. The last time I saw him, he was talking about going to Australia. He may have gone for a while now. Don't cry. People might see you.
2: I've been looking for him for months.
1: Yeah. About 8 by the look of you.
2: I thought I'd found him at last.
1: Look, dear, that's not going to do any good. Oh, gosh. You better come inside.
2: Okay.
1: In here. In the lounge. Sit down.
2: Oh, thanks.
1: No, not that one. There's a spring sticking up. Have this one. Your name isn't Melissa, is it?
2: No, it's Beryl. Beryl Tomlin.
1: Well, Mrs. Tomlin.
2: Miss Tomlin.
1: Oh, God. Well, as I was saying, I don't know where he is. What do you want to see him about?
2: I wanted to see him about this.
1: Oh? What's that then?
2: It's a baby. Or it will be. I just want to know what he's going to do about it.
1: What's he got to do with him?
2: Well, he's the father.
1: Rubbish. My Harold's a good boy. He wouldn't do anything like that.
2: I just want to talk to him about it.
1: Well, you can't. He hasn't lived here for years. It can't be him.
3: Dad, hold on.
1: Excuse me. I won't be long.
4: Hello, Dad. Oh, I've had a good day today. I've got a cartload out there.
1: Yeah, and you got a pram load in there.
4: Pardon?
1: You've done it now, haven't you?
4: Done what?
1: There's a bird in there, 8 months up the stick, and she says you're the father.
4: Hi. Me? You're kidding.
1: I'm not, but she is.
4: Well, I don't know what you're talking about. Who is she?
1: Beryl Tomlin, her name is.
4: Beryl? I've never heard of her then.
1: Well, she's heard of you. Haven't you got any sense? Fancy telling her your name.
4: I don't know anything about it, honestly. Here, hang on. Let me have a word with her. Good evening. Can I help you?
2: Mr. Harold Steptoe?
4: Yes.
2: I'm Beryl Tomlin.
4: Oh. I don't believe I've had the pleasure.
1: Well, somebody has.
4: Do you mind? Have we met?
2: Yes, I believe so.
1: God, blimey, ought to know.
4: You keep out of this. I'm very sorry, Miss Tomlin. But I don't seem to recognise you.
1: That's the way. Good lad. Deny it. Keep quiet.
2: To tell you the truth, I don't seem to recognise you either.
1: Must have done it with your eyes shut.
4: Will you shut up? Are you sure you've got the right person?
2: I think so. I believe we met at a party at Hilary Philpott's last May.
4: Hilary? Well, Fred, I don't recall a girl named Hilary.
2: It's a man.
4: Oh. I don't think I recall a man named Hilary either. I would certainly remember it, isn't I? I mean, we ain't got many Hilarys in the circles I'm moving.
2: Well, that's just it. Apparently somebody brought you to the party and nobody else knew you, and that's why it's taken me so long to find you. It seems that sometime during the evening, you and I met.
1: That's an understatement.
2: I'm afraid I don't remember very much about it. I think I must have had too much to drink.
1: Yeah, that's what they all say.
4: Look, will you go and make a cup of tea or something?
1: Yeah.
4: Please sit down.
2: Beryl?
4: Beryl.
2: Oh, thanks.
4: Well, I'm sure we can sort this out. So please, don't think I'm trying to get out of anything. But if I don't remember you, and you don't remember me, how can we be sure that we did actually...
2: Somebody saw us go into the bedroom.
4: Well, that don't prove anything, of course. I mean, I could have been looking for your coat or something.
2: Well, perhaps that's why we went in there, but I don't think that's what we did while we were in there. We didn't come out for over an hour, and everybody wanted to go home, and they had to climb through the window to get their coats, and then they saw us. Do you remember going to a party last May?
4: May? May.
1: Have a look in your diary.
4: Yes, I'll... What diary? I said, what diary?
1: I don't know. I'll go make a tea.
4: What do you know about my diary?
1: Nothing.
4: You've been snooping out my bedroom again.
1: No, I haven't. Let go! You're hurting me!
4: Where is it? Where is it?
1: I don't know! It's in my pocket.
4: You nosy little devil. There's nothing private in this house. You've been reading
1: it. I haven't!
4: A monkey in a zoo gets more privacy than I do. Won't keep you a minute, miss.
2: Oh, I don't want to cause any trouble.
4: Don't worry. We want to find out the truth, don't we? Now, let's see.
1: May the 7th.
4: May the 7th. Shut up, you. I'll attend to you afterwards. Here we are. May the 7th.
1: I told you.
4: Shut up. George took me to a party last night. One or two fair thoughts there, but I don't remember very much about it. Must have had a skinful.
2: I think we both did. I didn't want to go to the party in the first place, but I was miserable because I'd just broken up with my boyfriend.
4: How about perhaps these?
2: No.
4: No?
2: No. We never had any relations.
1: What's your relations got to do with it?
4: I'm too ignorant. Not Val's relations. She means they never had carnal knowledge of each other.
1: Blimey, no wonder he left her.
4: You've got a mind like a cesspool, haven't you? Guns make the tea. Miss Tomlin and I have things to discuss. Go on.
1: Don't commit yourself. Speak to a lawyer first.
4: I must apologise for my father. He is very uncouth.
2: That's all right, I understand. You should have heard what my family said.
4: Oh, you have a family?
2: Oh, yes.
4: Any brothers?
2: Two. 6 and 7.
4: Feet?
2: No, that's how old they are.
4: Miss Tomlin, although I cannot recall the episode of the night in question, it did obviously take place. And I would like to apologise for the condition you now find yourself in.
2: I'm just as much to blame as you are.
4: Well, the point now is, what are we going to do about it?
2: That depends on you, Mr. Steptoe.
4: Well, naturally, for this has come as a great shock to me, I'm fully prepared to face up to my responsibilities. I must have had my fun, and I've got to pay for it.
2: Now, I don't want you to think I'm trying to blackmail you into anything, Mr. Steptoe. It's hardly a good basis for marriage, is it?
4: Well, of course, if you don't want to marry me, I quite understand.
2: I didn't say
4: that. I mean, having seen me sober, I mean, well, the both of us, and knowing what I do for a living, you might not want to marry me. Nobody else has up to now. I ain't got much to offer. It would mean living here with old face-ache. Has to be better if I just coughed up a few quid for the sprog and we forget all about it.
2: Mr. Steptoe, I came here not knowing what to expect, and I find that you're a very kind and considerate person. And I think a girl could do a lot worse than marry someone like you.
4: Yes. Do you mean that?
2: I do.
4: All right, then, you're on.
2: Only if you're sure.
4: I am.
2: Only we're not in love, are we?
4: I don't think that matters. I mean, we're too old for that. But well, I am.
2: I think you ought to know I'm 28.
4: That's a lovely age for a woman. I'm 35. No, I'm not. I'm 38.
2: That's not very old.
4: It is when you're 38.
2: I prefer mature men. Oh, well, I always have.
4: Well, really, I've been around a bit. I mean, I can't deny that. Well, if I die tomorrow, I can't complain. We've had my share. Well, that's all settled then.
2: Yes.
4: Suppose we better make it as soon as possible.
2: Yes, I think so. Where?
4: Well, I don't think we should have a white wedding, do you?
2: No, no.
4: How about Paddington Registry Office?
2: Lovely.
4: Monday?
2: Yes.
4: I'll get the licence and put your name down for the hospital at the same time. I'll get the wedding ring as well. We'll have to get engaged afterwards. I'm a bit Boracic Lint at the moment.
2: You are sure, Mr. Stetter?
4: Harold.
2: Harold?
4: Yes, I'm sure. Can I kiss you, Bill?
2: Yes.
1: Oh! That's a design. Haven't you had enough?
4: Can't you knock before you come in?
1: It's my house. I don't have to knock my own house. Well, have you decided? How much has she stung you for?
4: She ain't stung me for nothing. We're going to get married.
1: Married? You dozy, gullible twit. I knew I shouldn't have left the room.
4: Now look, we're getting married, see? I know what I'm doing.
2: Harold, don't argue with your father, please.
4: Argue with him? I don't have to argue with him. I'm 38, for God's sake, I can do what I like. I'm marrying you because I want to. Every child should have a father. For God's sake, what am I saying?
1: You want your brains tested. Bang a 50-bob or we can get shot at that.
4: Look, you. I've never had much out of you. But I want something out of you now, and I'm going to get it. I want to look a joy on your face like any normal man hearing his son is getting married. Do you hear me? I want to look a joy.
1: You're joking me.
4: Let's have it.
1: A
4: look of joy. That's better. And now, I want you to say, congratulations, son. I hope you're going to be very happy.
1: Never.
2: Oh, you're hurting him.
4: I'll kill him. Come on, congratulations. Come on.
1: Congratulations.
4: And I hope you'll be very happy.
1: I hope you'll be very happy.
4: And I'm giving you £500 for a wedding present.
1: You'll have to kill me to get that.
4: Yeah, all right. I'll get it later. And now, a kiss for the bride. Wipe your lips.
2: Well, I think I'd better be going now.
4: Yeah, I don't blame you. I'll see you out. That way about him. They'll get used to the idea. Look, after we're married, if he says anything to you, you just let me know. And he'll go out that door so fast his feet won't touch the ground until he gets to the old people's home.
1: Yeah, you'd like that, wouldn't you?
2: Good night, Mr. Steptoe. I do hope we're going to get along well together.
4: Say good night, Peter.
1: Yeah.
2: I do realise how you must feel about everything, but I'll do my best to make Harold a good wife and to be a good daughter-in-law to you. And if it's a boy, we'll call him after you.
1: After me?
2: You'd like that, wouldn't you?
1: Albert Ladysmith Steptoe Jr.
4: Oh, God. Here, I'll run you home into your horse and cart, if you like. Oh, no, of course, it might jolt you up a bit, then, mightn't it?
2: That's all right. I'll get a taxi.
4: Oh, well, here you are. Here's a quid. That should be enough. I'll see you tomorrow.
2: Yes, we've got a lot to do. Oh, are we going to have a reception?
4: Well, I hope so. You better ask your father. That's down to him, you know.
2: We'd better draw up a list.
4: I can tell you mine now. Him. I don't want him to come, really. So we'll talk about it tomorrow. Good night.
2: Good night.
4: I'm going to be a father. I wonder if I enjoyed it.

0: Hello.
1: Hello.
0: Had a good day?
1: No bet.
0: Where are you going there?
1: Trust no things.
0: Oh.
1: The things for the baby.
0: You'd have a look.
1: No. I don't want you touching them. Putting all the germs all over them. They're delicate things, babies. I don't want you breathing anywhere near him till he's 18. Or at least until he's had his inoculation.
0: You was a baby once. You never called you anything off me.
1: Yeah, I was immune, wasn't I? With three generations living in this rat hole, it's like them Egyptians falling in the Suez Canal. Nothing ever happens to them.

0: homies.
1: All right, then. Stand over there. Further. Go on, go on. There.
0: Ah, they're nice.
1: Do you like them? They're booties.
0: Yeah, they're lovely. Keep his little plates warm, they will.
2: Don't touch them. Stay where you are. Get back. Back.
0: Do you think they're the right size?
1: Oh, you don't go by sizes. Not with babies. Here. This is a little jacket for him.
0: Ah, that's pretty. Bit small, though, ain't it?
1: Well, of course it's small. It's for a baby, not Harry Seagum.
0: Oh, Steptoe babies have always been big babies. You were 10.5 pounds, nearly as much as I was.
1: Oh, I knew you'd have to be bigger than me.
0: I was over 11 pounds.
1: You haven't grown much, have you?
0: How much did that lot set you back?
1: 25 quid.
0: You must be crackers. I titted you out for 7 and a tanner.
1: Yeah, I'll bet you did. The next army battle dressed in a pair of boots, I suppose. Or was it a sandbag with two holes cut in it for my little legs?
0: No, it was all good gear. I got all your stuff off the round. I never had to buy you so much as a handkerchief until you were 16.
1: Well, I never had an handkerchief until I was 16. What are you talking about?
0: You're wasting good money. You could have got all that stuff off the cart and washed up. You can't tell it from you.
1: My son is not going to wear other people's cast-offs. He's going to be brought up different to what I was. He's not going to waste his life sitting on an awesome cart.
0: It might be a girl.
1: A girl? Oh, no, no, no. It can't be a girl, Dad. There's got to be a boy. I've always wanted a boy. Oh, no, no, no. I'm not having a girl.
0: Oh, there's not much you can do about it, is there? You put your tanner in, pull the handle, and take the chance on what comes out. All that stuff left to go back, it's the wrong colour.
1: No. No, no, no, it's going to be a boy. I've got a feeling. It's funny, isn't it, eh? All these years I've been dreaming of having a family of my own. I've given up hope. Then all of a sudden, in 24 hours, I've got a wife and a baby. I'm glad it's happened like this. I mean, getting them both together, it saves time. And she's not bad looking, is she? I mean, I could have done a lot worse, couldn't I?
0: You have done a lot worse. Lots of times.
1: Oh, so she's going to be all right, Dad. Yeah, I just thought, you're going to be a grandfather.
0: Yeah, there is that to it. I'm looking forward to that. I'll teach him a few things.
1: Don't you dare.
0: Harold?
1: Yes?
0: I'm not very good at this sort of thing. I know we've had our ups and downs and all that, but I want you to know that if this is what you really want, then I'm very happy for you.
1: Thank you, Dad.
0: I know I'm a bit of an old twit, but I'm a good judge of character, and I think she's going to be all right.
1: Yes, I think so too, Dad.
0: And I'm going to give you that £500 for a wedding present.
1: Oh, no, I was only joking about that. I mean, I had you by the throat, didn't I?
0: Now, I want you to have it, Harold.
1: Don't know what to say, Dad.
0: Can't say anything. Take it before I change my mind.
1: Thanks, Dad.
0: That's all right. It's good to see you so happy.
1: Shall we, Beryl?
3: Hello, Harold.
1: It's George. But it's... Beryl.
3: Yes, the name is here.
1: George? What are you doing here? I thought you was in Hong Kong.
3: Oh, I got back the day before yesterday. I'm on leave.
1: Oh, well, come in. Come in.
3: Yeah,
1: come in.
3: All right.
1: You all right, love?
4: Yes, thanks.
1: Okay, look who's there.
3: Hello, Mr. Steptoe.
0: Hello, George.
1: Oh, stupid me. Let me introduce you to him. So, George, this is Beryl.
3: No, we've already met.
1: Oh. Well, then, you know all about us, don't you?
3: Yeah. That's why I'm here.

0: The point is, Harold, I heard about Beryl and the wedding yesterday, and, well, I can't let you do it.
1: What do you mean, you can't let me do it? What's it got to do with you?
0: Well, you remember it was me what took you to that party?
1: Yeah?
0: Yeah, well, it was me what did everything else as well.
1: What do you mean?
0: Yeah, it's true, Harold. It wasn't you, it was me.
1: It can't be you. Because it was made by someone on the bed.
0: Oh, yeah, you were on the bed, all right, yes, yeah, spark out all evening. What I didn't see was me under the bed. I dived under just as I came through the window. The point is, Harold, as soon as I heard about Baron and Baby, well, I mean, I couldn't let you take the blame. So I went round to see her and, well, to cut a long story short, we're getting married.
1: No, she's going to marry me. Look, I don't mind about the baby. I'll bring it up.
2: I'm sorry, Harold, but I think it would be better if I married the real father.
1: But I just told you, it don't matter. I don't mind.
2: For the baby's sake, Harold. It must be better for him to have his real mum and dad. You do see that, don't you? I really think I ought to marry George.
3: She's right, Harold.
0: I'm sorry, Harold.
1: That's all right, George.
0: That was a really noble thing you were going to do. I'm proud to know you.
1: Yeah.
0: Well, we better be going, Beryl, dear. We've got a lot to do. Oh, you are, of course, invited to the wedding, Harold. In fact, I'd like you to be best man.
1: Oh, thank you, George. I'm very honoured. I'd like to wish you both the best of every happiness.
2: Thank you, Harold. You are sweet.
1: Before you go, you better have these as a wedding present. Baby clothes. I don't suppose I'll be needing them now.
2: Oh, that is kind.
1: I hope it's a boy.
0: Yeah. Come along, dear. I'll ring you tomorrow, Harold. Let you know what the arrangements are.
1: Yes, right. Cheerio.
3: That was a narrow escape, wasn't it? You nearly got lumbered there.
1: Yes, I did know.
3: You're better off out of it.
1: I suppose so.
3: Of course you are. I mean, can you imagine it? All those nappies hanging round the place?
1: Yeah.
3: The kid crying its eyes out all night long?
1: Yeah. No sleep.
3: No wink.
1: All the rars we'd have had.
3: Yeah.
1: Kids stinking the place up.
3: Yeah.
1: Screaming its head off.
3: Yeah.
1: Yeah. Yes. And I've gone out to get drunk.
3: Harold.
1: What?
3: Can I come with you?
1: Yeah, all right. Come on.
3: By the way.
1: What?
3: Give us my 500 quid back. You do.

0: You've been listening to Wilfred Bramble and Harry H. Corbett as Steptoe and Son, with Gwendolyn Watts as the girl and Richard Griffiths as the sailor.
1: I came across Mr. Kipling in the meadow by the church. "If I've painted that spire once," he said, "I've painted it a dozen times." He offered me an apple pie. "An artist needs inspiration," he explained. "Golden shortcrust pastry, delicious apple filling, and just the right amount of sugar sprinkled on top. But then, when it comes to the little details, Mr. Kipling does have an exceedingly good eye."

0: Is that proper farmhouse cheddar?
1: No, I don't think so.
0: What about that?
1: No. It's quite nice, though.
0: Is it? Do you think I might try a piece? I'll have 2 ounces, please.
2: Jacobs, the cream of cream crackers.
3: Ian, do you know something? If you stop eating Birdseye Beef Burgers and eat these cheap ones...
4: All right.
3: ...you'll save Mum enough money to buy me a Leeds United tracksuit.
4: Fantastic.
3: I mean, they look the same, don't they?
4: Might look the same, but they don't taste the same.
3: You can't tell the difference.
4: Well, I can. The cheap one's yours.
5: Birdseye. Somehow other beef burgers just don't taste the same.
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0: Well, darlings, this is the one big show that I've been waiting for all season. Did you get a load of all those wonderful men NBC lined up for me? I got half of mine not to take the money this week. That's the half I'm sending to a psychoanalyst. Well, I was the only woman on this show until at the last moment some smart aleck booked in that gorgeous gal, Julie Wilson, to sing. Until then, it was a wonderful week, rehearsing with all the divine men and holding hands, and going out to dinner and holding hands, and dancing with them and holding them off. Of course, I expect my check this week will be practically all withholding. But, you know, men, towards the end of the week, they became almost unmanageable. Kissing and hugging and really acting disgustingly. Honestly, I don't see how that Julie Wilson can stand it. Men, they're all alike.
1: Not me, Miss Bankhead. I ain't alike.
0: Slapsy Maxy Rosenblum. Now, Maxie, you haven't forsaken me for Julie Wilson.
1: I don't think so. What does forsaken mean?
0: Well, I mean, you haven't given me up for Julie.
1: Ah, no. I don't go out of my class. You're more my weight.
0: Look, Rosenblum, don't start any fights with me. Oh, by the way, how many fights did you have in your career?
1: 418.
0: Any of them with men?
1: Yeah, some of them.
0: Well, I've been on this program only 12 weeks, and believe me, darling, I've had more fights than that.
1: Well, you ain't gonna fight with me. I'm not fighting no more.
0: Well, now that you're out of the fight game, Maxie, what are you doing with yourself?
1: Well, I have been playing nightclubs. I've just been down to Baltimore. Oh, I go over very big with them Baltimoreans.
0: Well, what do you do to divert your cafe clientele?
1: What?
0: Maxie, I know that you'll pardon me, and I mean no offense, but I notice that you talk rather peculiarly. I mean, did you ever get hit hard in the nose with a boxing glove?
1: Yeah, that's right. It's still up there.
0: Well, darling, I would have given anything to have seen you in one of your fights. What was your best punch, Maxie?
1: Well, I used to have a left jab and a right hook. I used to call it my Sunday punch.
0: Oh, did you win many fights with your Sunday punch?
1: They never let me fight on Sundays.
0: Why, of course not, darling. That's my night. But tell me, Maxie, I'm a little confused. Now, are you the one who was involved with that long count in Chicago?
1: No, but once I was mixed up with a short count that's been Detroit.
0: Ah, a romance, Maxie?
1: No, I boxed her.
0: Well, the fight game must be pretty tough in spite of the big money you can make.
1: Yeah, and it's worse today. Today, prices are so high. Years ago, you could get a piece of steak for 20 cents and put it on one eye. And get another piece of steak for the other eye for 20 cents.
0: And that's how you got your 20-20 vision?
1: What?
0: Maxie, why do you keep saying what all the time?
1: Listen, Tallulah, when I get a hold of a one-syllable word, I really use it.
0: I'll throw the towel in for the moment, Maxie. I'll see you later, darling, but right now I might as well get this over with. Ladies and gentlemen, as much as I hate to admit it, one of the most beautiful and talented song stylist who will sing "For Every Man There's a Woman," Miss Julie Wilson, accompanied by Meredith Wilson and his... Judith? Judy Wilson and... Oh, so that's how she got on this show. Sing, sister, sing.

0: Well, Julie, that was a beautiful song, and you sang it beautifully. And you must come and see us again some year. Now, ladies and gentlemen...
1: Oh, just a minute, Tallulah. If you don't mind, I have a date with somebody, and I'd like to wait until he's finished with his part of the show.
0: Well, darling, why don't you go home, and I'll have him telephone you off the show. Which one is it?
1: Rudy Valet.
0: All right, I'll have him megaphone you. So why don't you get into the rest of that dress and go on home, darling? There's only room on this show for one glamorous woman.
1: Yes, I know. So I'll wait.
0: Look, Julie, it is quite obvious that the only reason you're on this show is because you happen to be related to Meredith Wilson.
1: But we're not related. Meredith spells Wilson with two L's. I spell my name with one L.
0: Well, you got the L out of that once. Why don't you keep it safe?
2: I've been looking for you, Miss Wilson. I hope I haven't kept you waiting.
0: Ah, Rudy Valet. Oh, Rudy, it's so nice seeing you again, darling. I've just been...
2: Excuse me, madam. Miss Wilson. As per our telephone conversation of Saturday, January 27th, when I called you person-to-person, evening rates... from the Sheraton Biltmore Hotel in Providence, Rhode Island, where I'm currently appearing. This is to confirm our dinner engagement for this evening.
0: A new paragraph.
2: May I recommend several restaurants for your consideration? The Hollywood Brown Derby, the McFadden Deauville, Miami Beach, or if you prefer someplace closer, Child's.
0: Choice of one, no substitution.
1: Child's. Why Child's?
2: Why not Child's? I've been eating in Child's for a long time. I'm a man of habit. When I find something that pleases me, I stick with it. I've been with the same barber for 15 years. I've been with the same tailor for 21 years. And as far as restaurants go, for the past 18 years, I've been with Childs.
0: Congratulations. Have a cigar.
1: Well, all right, Rudy. Any place you say is all right with me.
2: Obviously.
0: Look, sporty. What happened to that dinner engagement we had for tonight?
2: We had no dinner engagement, Miss Bankhead.
0: Well, obviously, you didn't read your contract. If you will hold your contract up and light a match back of Clause 7...
2: I never see the contracts. My lawyers take care of that. Appleby, Cranshaw, Bates, and Walsh. If you'd care to have dinner with them, you...
0: Choice of one again, huh?
3: What's the matter, Tallulah? This guy making trouble for you?
0: We had a dinner engagement, Maxie, and now he suddenly decided to take out Julie.
3: Oh, yeah? Listen, you can't do that to Tallulah. I'll tell you apart. I'll beat your brains out, if I had any. I'll tear you to pieces, and don't think I can't do it.
1: Well, stop shaking your fist at me. I didn't do anything. It's Rudy Valet.
3: Oh, excuse me.
2: I'm the culprit.
3: What?
2: Culprit, that's why. And I'd advise you not to engage in fisticuffs. While in college, I was boxing champion of the campus.
3: Yeah, I've been on a campus myself. But if you're going to break the state with Tallulah... You gotta fight me.
0: That a boy, champ. Isn't this wonderful? Two men fighting over me.
2: I warn you, sir, if you insist upon this vulgar display of brute strength, I shall defend myself to the last ditch. I shall give two for every one I receive. I shall fight valiantly without compassion. And even though I shall be destroyed and ground to ashes, like Phoenix, I shall arise from these ashes. For all to see the truth, though crushed to earth, will rise again.
3: Hey, what are you doing? Fighting me or acting me?
0: That's telling him, champ. Now, let's get the fight started.
2: We shall fight Marcus of Queensbury.
3: Two of us against one dame? That sounds fair.
2: Very well, here we go. Defend yourself.
3: Don't worry about me. I'll take care of myself. You just take care of yourself.
2: I can take care of myself.
3: Well, I can take care of myself.
2: I can take care of myself as well as you can take care of yourself.
3: Well, just so you'll take care of yourself.
2: I'll take care of myself.
3: Okay, take care of yourself. I'll be seeing you.
0: Look dull, feel dull, and that certainly was the dullest fight I ever saw.
2: I'm sorry I lost my temper, Tallulah. When aroused, I'm like some magnificent savage jungle beast.
0: Well, music hath charms, they say. So how about soothing yourself with some music, darling?
2: Yes, I'd like to sing a song with lyrics by Milton Berle. You took me out of this world when you took me in your arms.
0: Well, soothe yourself.

0: Rudy, darling, you certainly stirred up fond memories. As I was listening to that beautiful, familiar nose of yours, voice of yours.
1: Now, Tallulah, I'll take it from anybody else, but don't tell me that you heard me sing as a little girl.
0: Oh, did you sing as a little girl, darling? Oh, well, you must tell me about that sometime. But you know what I was thinking as I listened to you sing just now? I was thinking, this is the man who practically started radio.
1: That's strange. I was thinking, this is the woman who's finishing it off.
0: Being the actress I am, I continue quite casually. Rudy, I was thinking of those days in radio when everything was new and exciting, and how you played such a big part in making it so. You don't know it, darling, but I was really one of your most ardent fans.
1: Really?
0: When you left radio, and as time went on, everything seemed to have gone flat. I miss so much hearing you sing, "My time is your time, your time is my time."
1: Yes, time has certainly gone flat.
0: I don't think I missed a single program you ever did, Rudy.
1: Well, thank you, and I don't think I missed a single play you ever did, Tallulah.
0: And I followed your career avidly for years.
1: Thank you, and I followed your career avidly for years.
0: And here you are today, just as youthful and handsome as ever.
1: Thank you, and I don't think I missed a single play you ever did.
0: Look, Valley, why don't you get lost? Go on television, for instance.
1: As a matter of fact, I've been thinking the television might be pretty good for my talents.
0: Yes, I suppose so, if your talents happen to be wrestling. All I've ever seen on television is wrestling and more wrestling. Now, that's not theater. At least not the theater I knew when I first came to New York. Darling, did I ever tell you about the first day I came to New York to go on the stage?
1: Yes.
0: It was a warm summer's day. I remember it was a Monday. I decided I was going to conquer Broadway if it took me the whole day. I was 16 years old, darling. And that was the very first year I was 16. Oh, what a lovely age, 16 years. There I was, fresh from a little town in Alabama, and really pretty nervous about the whole thing. Well, I walked into the producer's office and was stopped cold by his secretary. Hello, sugar. I'd like to see Mr. Bradley. No, it's just a friendly visit. Is he in, sugar? He's what? Busy today auditioning actors for his play. Well, now, I declare. You know what, sugar? While I'm here being friendly, I might as well audition for the play myself. Tomorrow? Well, why should I come back tomorrow? No, I haven't got a sore throat today. Now, you just tell Mr. Bradley I'm here, will you, sugar? My name? Tallulah Bankhead. What do you mean, is that the best I can make up? Now, look here. Down where I come from, the name Bankhead is respected and revered. While we Bankheads fought in the war between the states, the history of the South is filled with the deeds of the Bankheads. What? Yes, I know the war is over, but you don't have to take it out on me just because we won. And don't think you can just sit there insulting me just because you keep calling me darling. Oh, you do? To everybody? Well, now, that sounds real nice for a Yankee. Now, you just tell Mr. Bradley I'm here. Now, you just tell him Sugar is here. He'll remember. No, not Miss Sugar. Honestly, you northerners should talk crazy. Now, you just pick up that phone, honey. You just tell him I want to see him. And no, I did not say I fought in the Civil War. It was the war between the states. And I did not fight in that one either. Now, don't you sweet-talk me with that, darling. I'm going in there myself, and don't you try and stop me, darling, this and darling that. I never heard so many darlings, that silly northern cuss. Why, hello, Mr. Bradley, darling. Why, of course you remember me, darling. Don't you remember you in Alabama, Montgomery, darling? I came backstage to see you, and we talked about my going to the theater, and we discussed the beautiful South and Robert E. Lee. No, I am not Robert Montgomery. Well, darling, I just thought I'd drop in and audition for your play, sugar. I mean, darling. Experience? What do you mean by that crack? Oh, have I been on stage before? Well, Well, not exactly on the stage, darling. But I've been quite active in the little plays we put on for charity down south. Well, I've always been in charge of selling tickets in the booth. Well, I've always wanted to be in the plays, but the girl said I made such a nice appearance in the booth. No, I did not say that I appeared with booze. Now, you look here, Mr. Bradley. Now, listen, honey. I think it'd be real cozy if you took a personal interest in little old me. I'm here all alone in this big city, and I just think you're just the man to... Please, Mr. Bradley. Why, no, Mr. Bradley, you misunderstood. Why, Mr. Bradley. Oh, why, Mr. You're hurting my arms. Oh, now let go. Now one of us is going to get hurt. Now, Mr. Bradley, I'm warning you. Take your sweaty paws off me. Oh, I'm so sorry, Mr. Bradley. Did I hurt you, darling? What? No, I would not be interested in making it 2 falls out of 3.
2: Well. Well, Tallulah.
0: Yes, darling.
2: I see you're still wrestling with show business.
0: Ah, Ray Bolger, my darling. Ladies and gentlemen, you are now in for a real treat. Here beside me now is Broadway's most sensational dancing comedian, who for the past 3 years has danced, sung, and clowned his way into the hearts of every New Yorker who has seen Where's Charlie?
2: Opening again at the Broadway Theater.
0: Opening again at the Broadway Theater.
2: 53rd and Broadway.
0: 53rd and Broadway.
2: Tomorrow night, the 29th of January.
0: Tomorrow night, the 29th of January.
2: And I personally am buying 50 tickets for the opening.
0: And I personally am getting in on a pass. After a commercial like that, I should.
2: You can be my guest, Tallulah. Thanks for the use of your microphone to plug Where's Charlie. And good night, darling.
0: No, you don't, Ray. Now, you're not getting off that easily. We have a lot for you to do on this show. But the first thing I want you to do is that wonderful song, Amy. Well, you asked the audience to sing along with you.
2: Well, I never asked the audience to sing. You see, they love Amy as much as I do. That's why they sing. Do you think your audience will sing along with me?
0: Oh, will they sing? They've been listening to me sing for 12 weeks. They're dying to get back at me. Ladies and gentlemen, the one and only Ray Bolger with Meredith Willson's orchestra in Once in Love with Amy.

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0: every and bold. 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
1: Once in love.

That was Meredith Wilson and his orchestra, and we'll be back in a moment just as soon as I ring my chimes. This is NBC, the National Broadcasting Company.

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The big stars in this program are Ray Bolger, Gary Cooper, Danny Kaye, the Delta Rhythm Boys, Maxie Rosenblum, Rudy Valley, Julie Wilson, Meredith Wilson and the Big Show Orchestra and Chorus, and every week, your hostess, the glamorous, unpredictable Tallulah Bankhead.

0: Well, darlings, I want to say first, thank you for the wonderful thousands of letters you've been writing. I thank you, and especially my maid thanks you. Because of the wonderful mail you've been sending, she doesn't have to write all those fan letters to me anymore. But in recent weeks, the mail has been particularly big. But NBC has never let me see any of it. So I sent them a very sharp note saying that I'd like to see some of that big mail. Well, this week, they sent me some of the biggest mail you ever saw. Gary Cooper, Maxie Rosenblum, Rudy Vallee, Ray Bolger, the Delta Rhythm Boys, and Danny Kaye. I mentioned Danny Kaye last because I want to introduce him first. Danny Kaye! Well, Danny, darling, let's get it over with. I suppose you come on the show to plug something you're going to do, a picture or a show, whatever it is. Let's get it over with right away.
1: Oh, no, no, no, no, not me, Tallulah. I'm not plugging anything. I'm here on a 2 weeks quiet vacation.
0: Oh, no plugs. Well, darling, that's nice for a change. But where are you spending your quiet vacation in New York?
1: On the stage of the Roxy Theater, 4 shows a day starting this Wednesday.
0: Mighty pretty country around the Roxy. And I'm sure things will be very quiet while you're there.
1: Well, if they're not, I can always come here and sleep Sunday nights.
0: Dear boy, sweet.
1: You know, your audience here is so well-behaved, Tallu. At the Roxy, you know, they keep moving around all the time, kids wandering up and down the aisle, always. I asked one of those little kids one day, I said, hey, Sonny, where are you going?
0: Never mind where the kid was going.
1: And he told me.
0: Ah, you're at living, Danny. Now,
1: no,
0: where are
1: here.
0: You going after you finish at that plug theater?
1: I'm going back to England.
0: London, Danny.
1: Naturally. But I shan't be able to go until my New York tailor finishes some suits for me, you see? You see, I had an appointment with my tailors in London before I opened at the Palladium over there.
0: Yeah, but I don't understand, Danny. Why are you having suits made here? Have you had them made in England, my dear?
1: Good heavens, are you serious? I say, that's rather ridiculous at the moment. I say, I couldn't possibly walk into my tailor's in London looking as though I needed a new suit.
0: I know exactly what you mean, darling. As a matter of fact, I always clean my apartment before the maid comes in to clean up.
1: Oh, that's a frightfully good witticism. You see, it is rather jolly, stout girl.
0: Wash it, Buster.
1: Well, I'm terribly sorry, old girl.
0: And watch that, too.
1: I beg your pardon, so sorry, old boy. Lost my head, you know, carried away and all that sort of thing. Deeply sorry. I'm very desperately sorry. Carry on, my dear.
0: No, thank you. Now, Danny, tell me.
1: I say, sorry. I had a little left over, you know. Sense of humor always gets the best of me. What?
0: Now, Danny, that's a wonderful English accent, especially good for a boy who was born and raised right here in New York.
1: Hey, what's your language, Cupie? What do you mean, New York? It's Brooklyn.
0: Oh, you come from Brooklyn?
1: So I come from Brooklyn, born on the corner of Abraham and Strauss. Do you know Brooklyn? Bushwicky Avenue? DeKalb Avenue? Brighton Beach? You ever been to Brooklyn?
0: Well, I've been thinking of getting up a safari any day now.
1: What kind of safari? Why don't you take a subway?
0: I would rather die.
1: What kind of die? You take the IRT or the BMT?
0: I'd rather take DDT.
1: Oh, a wise guy, huh? So don't come to Brooklyn. Who needs you? We got Ebbets Field, home of the Dodgers, where Bankhead is the name of a pitcher.
0: All right, Danny, let's get out of Brooklyn and back to the Giants. Slip that in. While you were in England, did you stay in London or did you visit the continent, too?
1: Oh, je l'ai trouvé en sauteur, les plaies en fleur.
0: Oh, how nice. You visited Spain.
1: No, that is not Spain. It is La Belle France, Paris, gay Paris. I met there so many of my French friends who I have known for loved for so many years. Jean Sablon, Jean Gabin, Georges Carpentier, Lucien Boyer, Charles Trenet, and Sugar Ray. Robinson. And my very good friend, Maurice Chevalier.
0: Ah, yes, yes, Maurice. How is Maurice? Keeping a stiff lower lip, I suppose.
1: Oh, he's doing very well. I hear from him quite often. He sends me long letters in French. I would be much happier with a postcard. But while I was there, I sang for him a song called On the Riviera, which is from my new 20th Century Fox Technicolor picture of the same name. Bloog. But I would like to sing it for you. May I?
0: May we?
1: No, I will sing it myself. I have heard you sing before, monsieur. chef d'orchestre, donnez-moi un downbeat. Sylvia, play. If you look, you see the people from Paris playing on the Riviera. When there's ice and snow, it's nice to nice to go where the moon, clair de lune, is clearer. All the girls are gay and they parle français anytime, any place, anyway. If you want another kiss but you don't think that you should, on the Riviera, oh, you would if you're just out to bust out and see what life can give. The place to live is the Riviera. You know, I remember when I was a little boy, my father always told me the best place to go.
2: Riviera!
1: Yes. Well, I remember I was no more than 5 years old, and he said to me, really, André,
2: Riviera,
1: one thing. Oui, all the girls are gay.

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With its doors closed, the Rutland looks like a furniture masterpiece straight out of the 18th century. With its doors open, it is like an electronic masterpiece straight out of the 21st century. So superb are its RCA Victor features. AM and FM radio, two automatic record changers to play all record speeds, and exciting RCA Victor million-proof television proved in well over a million American homes. Yet all these great instruments combined actually cost you much less than comparable console instruments would cost separately. Yes, with an RCA Victor Rutland, wonders never cease, but go on pouring out show after show, record after record, not just for one person, but for the whole family.

It is not time, darling, for us to pay our respects to that very tall, very handsome, very distinguished caller from the West, Mr. Gary Cooper. Gary and I are privileged to play for you tonight on the big show some scenes from an enduring American classic, Ernest Hemingway's famed novel, Farewell to Arms.

0: Farewell to Arms is the story of another time, of another world conflagration, of two people who meet, who love, who lose their war. This is the story of Frederick Henry, an American ambulance driver attached to the Italian army, and Catherine Barclay, an English nurse. Our story opens in the place where it ends, a cafe. Lausanne, Switzerland. Fall, 1918.
1: Monsieur said he would have the Italian wine.
2: Yes.
1: Chianti, all we have, but a good vintage, monsieur.
2: Just leave it.
1: Yes. Oh, you are very wet. Shall I hang up your coat?
2: No.
1: Perhaps a little cheese with the wine?
2: No, nothing.
1: An unseasonable storm, but the rain will surely turn to snow. Freakish thing to hear thunder this late in the season, monsieur.
2: Thunder? I thought it was gunfire.
1: Oh, well, monsieur knows. Monsieur was in the war, perhaps?
2: Yes, monsieur was in the war.
1: One hears much talk, one almost dares to believe, this time that there might be peace.
2: Have you more of this, Chianti?
1: Yes.
2: Good.
1: Forgive me, but the dear ones at the hospital, the good wife, the baby, they are well?
2: Dead. Both dead. All dead.
1: Oh, monsieur. Monsieur, but what is there to say?
2: Just go away. Watch the wine. When it's gone, bring water.

0: There was thunder the night I met Catherine. Very seasonable thunder of guns up at the mountains where the Austrians were.
1: It would really be quite romantic, this old garden, the new moon shining, but the guns.
0: They're not bad when you get used to them.
1: You know, I think it's quite odd, you're an American in the Italian army.
0: Well, it's not really the army, it's only the ambulance corps.
1: I think it odd, though.
0: Well, there's no odder than me finding you here, a British, a beautiful English girl, posing as a nurse.
1: It's a little rough for just a pose.
0: I guess it is at that.
1: Well, I shouldn't be sitting out here with you. I'd better be getting back to the hospital. The head nurse will be looking for me.
0: Don't go. There might be an offensive start at any moment. Then I'd have to go. I might never see you again.
1: I'll stay a little while longer. We really are quite close to the front, aren't we?
0: Yes.
1: Do you suppose this war will go on always?
0: No.
1: What's to stop it?
0: It'll crack somewhere.
1: I wonder what peace will be like.
0: It could be you and me. But let's drop the war.
1: That'll be very hard. There's no place to drop it.
0: Well, let's drop it anyway.
1: All right. No, please, don't do that. No, please, don't do that. Don't.
0: I only want to kiss you. I apologize, Miss Barclay.
1: I'm so sorry, really. I felt I had a certain advantage.
0: Well, you were quite right, Nurse Barclay. But you are very beautiful, and I am only lonely.
1: You don't need to say a lot of nonsense. I said I was sorry.
0: Well, I'm not. I enjoyed kissing you.
1: Well, we do get along.
0: And we have got away from the war.
1: You are sweet.
0: No, I'm not.
1: Yes, you are. You're a dear. I'd be glad to kiss you, if you don't mind.
0: Catherine. Oh, Catherine.
1: Oh, my dearest.
0: I don't think I could bear to let you go now.
1: Hold me tight. Oh, my darling. I was afraid of this.
0: Yes.
1: You know?
0: Yes.
1: You know, it doesn't really take time, does it? Just a moment. A moment that's bigger than eternity.
0: Yes.
1: Oh, darling, you will be good to me, won't you?
0: Hmm?
1: You will, won't you? Because we're going to have a strange life. A very strange life.
0: You were right, Catherine. It was strange and wonderful and terrible, too. Wars have a way of getting out of hand. Our quiet, nice, orderly little war was in the mountains, blew up in our faces. Suddenly there was a lot of movement, a lot of tension, and we were ordered up. I knew something big was simmering, and I couldn't go without seeing Catherine. I had that last time feeling. Miss Barclay, please. Oh, don't bother. Thank you. There she is. Miss Barclay!
1: Frederick, what's the matter? What is it?
0: I had to see you. My driver's waiting outside. Something is brewing up in the hills, something big.
1: We've heard nothing but rumors all day.
0: Well, this is no place to say what I want to say, Catherine.
1: I know, darling, I know. But you'll be back. Tomorrow night?
0: Sure.
1: Here, darling, I've something for you. It's a St. Anthony.
0: You're not a Catholic, are you?
1: No, but, well, they say that a St. Anthony is very useful.
0: Well, I'll take care of him for you. Catherine, isn't there some place, any place at all except this busy foyer?
1: Well, there's a balcony there outside the windows, but it's raining so hard.
0: We won't melt. Come on. Well?
1: Oh, darling.
0: I don't know where this little adventure up there is going to finish, Catherine. If things get unstuck, where will I find you?
1: Milan. Milan, there's talk of moving us to Milan, Frederick. Nothing's going to happen.
0: It won't.
1: Nothing must happen to you.
0: It won't. Come on. Let's drop the war.
1: Right. It's dropped. Look at it rain.
0: Yeah.
1: And you'll always love me, won't you?
0: Of course.
1: And the rain won't make any difference.
0: No.
1: That's because I'm afraid of the rain.
0: Why?
1: I've always been afraid of the rain.
0: Nonsense, it's part of the war.
1: I like walking in it. But it's hard to make love in the rain.
0: Oh, no, no. Not if you try real hard, Catherine. I'll love you always.
1: And the rain, the snow, the hail.
0: Always.
1: And I'll love you, no matter how it is.
0: You're really not afraid of the rain, are you?
1: Not when I'm with you.
0: Why are you afraid of it?
1: I don't know. I don't know.
0: Come on, tell me.
1: All right. I'm afraid of the rain because sometimes I see me dead in it.
0: No.
1: And sometimes I see you dead in it.
0: Well, that's more likely.
1: But I'm not afraid of the rain. I'm not. Oh, I wish I were.
0: That's it. My boys want to move along. Chin up, Catherine. Remember, I have St. Anthony to see me through, and don't forget. If anything does go badly, I'll see you in Milan.
1: Yes, my darling. I'll be waiting in Milan.

0: You were saying, monsieur.
1: Hmm. What? What was I saying?
0: It sounded like Caporetto.
1: Did it?
0: The wine is gone. I bought more.
1: Okay.
2: Sounded like Caporetto. What could sound like Caporetto but another retreat?

0: Men cursing, wounded men screaming, dead men getting in the way. Something went bad, all right. It was very bad at Caporetto. Catherine, I'll never know exactly how I got through to you in Milan, but this much I knew. For you and me, the war was over. It was time for us to bid farewell to arms.
1: Frederick, oh, my darling.
0: We haven't much time, Catherine.
1: Oh, thank God you're alive. Oh, Frederick, let me look at you, darling. Oh, you do look badly. But you're not wearing a uniform.
0: No.
1: But if they catch you...
0: They won't. You don't expect us to go on with the war after the letter you wrote me?
1: Oh. Are you unhappy? Are you angry with me?
0: Angry? I'm going to be the proudest father in the world.
1: I wouldn't mind going it alone. I'll get along somehow for you, darling.
0: No, you won't. You'll never walk alone again.
1: But they'll be looking for you, won't they? I mean, won't they arrest you?
0: No, they'll probably shoot me.
1: Then we'll not stay here. We'll get out of the country.
0: Yes, Switzerland is down the lake. We're going there.
1: That'll be lovely. You don't appreciate what a fine wife you have. I don't care. I'll get you some place where they can't arrest you, and then we'll have a lovely time. They're here.
0: No, that's Emilio. He's going to row us across the lake.
1: In this storm?
0: Will you take a chance?
1: Of course. I'm ready if you are.
0: Well, let's go. Everything is going to be all right. We Henrys are going to sign their own treaty of peace.

0: Monsieur Henry, please. I do not wish to intrude, but it tears at me inside to have to watch you. Just sitting there hour after hour, drinking and feeling nothing of the wine. Please. You said the wife and the child. Please, it is not good to sit alone like this. Perhaps if you would talk, if you would confide in me.
1: It was raining like this when I got her to the hospital. Rained all day. All night. And it rained when the baby was born. When it died. And it rained hour after hour as I waited for them to let me into her. It rained as it did the first time she told me that she saw death in the rain. And it rained as I stood by the bed and held her hand in my own.

0: Poor darling. Poor darling.
1: You're all right, Catherine. You're going to be all right.
0: The baby. The baby's gone. Isn't he?
1: Yes, Catherine. But you're going to be all right.
0: I'm going to die. I hate it.
1: You're going to be all right. I know it.
0: I meant to write you a letter. To have it really happen. But I didn't do it.
1: You mustn't talk so much.
0: Oh, I'm not afraid. I just hate it so.
1: Please, darling.
0: All right. Just hold my hand. Hard. You won't feel the same way about another girl. You won't say the same things to her.
1: Never.
0: I want you to have girls, though.
1: I don't want them.
0: Don't be lonely. I'll come. I'll be with you nights. Oh, stop it, darling. Don't cry. You must cry. I'm not afraid. I'm not afraid. It's such a dirty trick.
1: Catherine. Oh, Catherine.

0: Of wine, monsieur?
1: Huh? Yes. Good. What has happened?
0: Happened? Oh, the storm passed over.
1: I mean that. The bell.
0: Oh, that's the church bell. They're ringing it because it's come.
1: What?
0: Peace, monsieur.
1: Peace? No. No. For me, there is no peace.

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1: Oh, Gary. Gary Cooper, darling, come over here. You're so divine, darling. I'd like to talk to you a little.
0: Well, but before you do, Tallulah.
1: Yes, sir.
0: I want to say that this portion of the program is brought to you by RCA Victor, world leader in radio, first in recorded music, first in television, and by the makers of Anacin for fast relief from pain of headache, neuritis, and neuralgia. And now it's time for you to ring your chimes, Tallulah.
1: That's right, Ed, darling. We'll have our little chat in a moment, Gary. And after that, Danny Kaye has a surprise for the audience. Now, I'd like to ring my chimes, darlings. This is NBC, the National Broadcasting Company.
0: This is The Big Show, where Tallulah Bankhead is about to have a cozy chat with Gary Cooper.
1: Gary, darling. I want to congratulate you on your touching, moving, dramatic performance in Farewell to Arms a few moments ago. You know, people forget that you have appeared in a great variety of motion pictures and think of you only as the thoughtful and slow-talking Westerner. Well, you're not that way at all, are you, Gary?
2: Nope.
1: Of course not, darling, but that's Hollywood. You know, once you've played one part, that's the only part they think you can play. Now, for instance, take me. Now, since my first play, I've been typed as a high-strung, temperamental, excitable woman who screams at people at the top of her voice and can only say the most cutting, devastating things. But everyone knows I'm not that type at all. Why, I can be as sweet and gentle and lovable as June Allison. Don't you think so, Gary, darling?
2: Yeah.
1: Well, darling, I hate to rush you, but I think it would expedite matters a little if instead of saying, yup, nope, you just nodded your head. Could you do that, darling?
2: Oh, Tallulah.
1: Yes, Ray Bolger.
2: After watching you and Gary in that dramatic sketch, I got to thinking. That looks like a pretty easy work compared to what I do. Dancing all the time, and I think there ought to be a place in, for me as a dramatic actor. Some people say I ought to stick to my dancing. You don't think so, do you?
3: Yep.
2: Wait a minute, Gary. What do you mean, yep?
3: Well, that yep was just answering that question that Tallulah asked me. If I could nod my head.
1: Oh, I'm terribly sorry, Gary, darling. What was the answer?
3: Yep.
1: Now I've forgotten what the question was.
2: What do you think, Tallulah? Do you think I'll have to go on dancing for the rest of my life? I'm getting sick of dancing all the time and coming home with my feet calloused and blistered. I'd like a change. Like sitting in a saddle.
3: The question was, could I nod my head?
1: No, yes, Gary, I remember now, but tell me, darling, what do you think about Ray? Do you think he could play a cowboy? Do you, darling, think he could play a cowboy?
3: Maybe.
1: Well, at least he didn't say no, Ray. That's encouraging, isn't it, darling?
2: Yep.
1: I could be rereading Gone with the Wind. Now tell me, Ray, have you had any experience playing Western pops?
2: Well, I could learn. All it takes is time.
1: Yeah, you could have learned it right there. Have you ever ridden a horse, a rope this steer, or broken a bronc?
2: Oh, I used to ride all the time down in South America.
1: Really? What country down there?
2: Down in,
1: There'll be a short pause for nation identification.
2: Argentina?
1: Well, it all sounds very easy to me. It sounds as if you're just both taking a lot of time.
3: Yeah. How much time can you take, Ray?
2: Oh, I can take as much time as the next fella.
3: Think so, Ray?
2: Yep.
1: This must be what they mean by the wide open spaces.
0: Oh, Tallulah.
1: Oh, yes, Rudy Valley.
0: May I pause here a moment?
1: Yep.
0: Hi-ho, everybody. Hi, Gary. Ho, Ray. Hi.
2: Hi.
1: Here we go again.
0: Hello, fellas. Hi, Gary, Ray, Rudy.
3: Hi.
0: Hi.
1: A truck drove through that one.
2: Well,
0: what's going on here, Tallulah?
4: What's going on here, Tallulah?
0: That was his line.
1: No.
4: Somebody forgot a yuck. What's going on here, Tallulah?
1: Why, nothing, honey child. Want to join us, Maxie Rodenbloom?
4: Yeah. Hi, Gary, Ray, Rudy, Danny.
0: Hi.
4: Do you guys take a long count?
1: Oh, this has got to stop someplace. I wonder if the audience is still with us. Are you still with us, darlings?
5: Yeah. Yeah.
1: Well, you didn't time it very well, darling. Well, thanks for that. Well, now that I've got you all together, which one of you strong, silent men is taking me to dinner tonight? The next act, ladies and gentlemen, the famous Delta Rhythm Boys, singing one of their great record hits, the song they made famous, Dry Bones. Are you ready, darling?
5: Yep.

0: that was wonderful, boys. How'd you like that, Gary? Very good, aren't they, darling? Danny Kaye, while we're waiting for Gary Cooper's answer, would you sing for us now?
1: I'll be glad to.
0: Oh, there's a wonderful song from one of your pictures. I'd love to hear it.
1: I'll be glad to.
0: It's the only favor I'll ever ask of you, darling. Please sing that song for me.
1: I'll be glad to. This woman only listens when she's talking.
0: After all, we got you on this program to hear you sing. Why won't you?
1: I know this line backwards now. Too glad be I'll.
0: Well, I'll just never forget the night I went to see you in that picture, Danny. How that audience applauded that song. Now, if you sing it on this show, it would be just what we need at this point.
1: Look, no script. I'll be glad to.
0: Oh, Danny, I must tell you what happened the night I went to the movie theater to see your picture.
1: I'll be glad to.
0: Well, Danny, darling, you know, there was a double feature that night, and I came in during the other picture. Well, I don't know whether that other picture was an A picture or a B picture, but I'm sure if the Phoenicians had seen it, they would have invented a new letter. Well, I got so mad. Well, it was such a waste of time, darling. I was just burning up, and some callow usher came over to me and said, no smoking. Well, I could have just kicked. Only I couldn't find my shoes. So I said to him, why don't you beat it? So he said to me, madam, you're attracting attention. And I said, well, that's more than that picture up there is doing. So he called the manager. Only I knew he wasn't really the manager because he wasn't wearing a tuxedo. And this over-eager underling had the effrontery to say to me that he would have me ejected from the theater. Eject me from the theater. What? You can imagine what I told him. So, Danny, darling, would you sing the song for me now? I never got to see the picture.
1: I've been trying to sing it for 5 minutes.
0: Oh, you did? Oh, well, thank you, darling. It was just lovely listening to it.
2: But I didn't sing it yet.
0: Oh, you didn't? Well, sing it now, darling. We're waiting. This boy is so confused.
1: What you have to go through on this program to sing one little song. We have a song we did in a picture called The Inspector General, and it's rather an unusual story, this one. It's the story of an unsuccessful gypsy. And in the picture, I play the part of the unsuccessful... That's hard to say, you know. I play the gypsy who was unemployed. Whisking through the whispering woods in a wild Romany pony with a yak yak yak and a yak a druck and a yak a druck a drone rides a gypsy. The gypsy. 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But oh, the poor gypsy. His lot is not what it ought to be for. Night and day and night, there's a man there sick of obeying with a whip in his hand. Over gypsy he stands, and this is what he is saying. Hum, hum.

0: Gypsy. 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And so we drink, but first we sing. Oh, I forgot, ladies and gentlemen, how can you sing a gypsy song without the gypsy chorus? That has never been done before in the history of gypsies. So I would like to ask you all to do me a favor. Instead of you being the audience this evening, I would like you to be for me gypsies. Well, it's very simple, really. We divide the theater into three groups. One, two, three. Now, the first group, I'm here over. You see, when I make a beat, you sing for me like this. Zoom. Everybody with me, please. Wow. 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Everybody, put an earring in your ear and make me a nice zoom. Everybody with me, please. The center section here, up and down. When I make a beat, you sing for me like this. Stock, stock. Everybody with me?
1: Stock, stock.
0: Very nice. This group here, when I make a beat, you sing for me like this. Ha, ha, ha. Not yet, I will give you... Everybody with me? Thank you very much. Let me hear the stock stocks.
1: Stock stock.
0: Ha ha ha. You see, you zooms you. One big zoom. Everybody, please. Now we sing gypsy song. Alright? A chimitan all. Isn't that beautiful? Now we go to the top of the class a little bit. You see, I will sing as a chimitan all, and you will sing zoom, nim, nim. We chew the note a little bit, all right? As a chimitan all. I like it, I like it. I've been off for a shot. But what happened to the shot? Please don't disappoint me, Stockies. Let me have two nice stocks, please. I've been off for a shot. Very soft. Very loud.
1: Stop, stop.
0: Very good. Yeah, Paul, yeah, I'll be good. I didn't make it. You are supposed to wait till I give you the B. Yeah, Paul, yeah, I'll be good. You are late. Yeah, Paul, yeah, I'll be good. With me? Pardon me, Kalula, are you a zoom or a stock stock? In Estrada, with a shah. Now we all sing together, we go. Zoom, stock stock. Zoom, stock stock. Stock stocks are late. Faster! Faster! Faster!

0: Well, that was wonderful fun, Daddy Thomas. What a great performer. You are. I adore you.
1: Thank you very much.
2: What's your shoving, Rosenblum?
3: I forgot the line. Oh, yeah. Oh, finish, fathead.
0: What is it, Maxie?
3: I hate to appear hereditary. Sit down. You're through for a minute.
2: No, I got a line coming up here.
3: Oh, sorry. I hate to appear hereditary or subdued or psychological, but I got a feeling I've seen you someplace.
0: Well, naturally, darling, I've been in the theater for some time.
3: No, no. You look exactly like a guy I fought in Milwaukee.
0: How did I do?
3: I was robbed.
2: All right, you fighters of all alike. When you lose your rob, you're just a bum.
3: Please, Danny, don't say that. I'm an artist, just like you are.
2: You're a bum.
3: I've been in the cinema.
2: You're a cinema bum.
3: You won't say that when you see my new picture. Skip along, Rosenblum.
4: No, Maxie, I'd like to see you in a fight with Joe Louis.
3: You don't like me, huh, Rudy?
4: I certainly do like you. I'm willing to wager that if you ever got in a ring with Joe Louis, you could beat him.
5: I'll bet he can, too. I'll bet $100 he can.
2: I'll bet $100 on Maxie. How about you, Tolu?
0: No, not me. Joe Louis could knock him out over the telephone.
3: Not long distance.
4: I'll bet on Maxie. How about you, Gary? You want to bet on him?
0: Oh, don't bother Gary Cooper, darling. He's still working on that other question.
2: Well, we're all betting on Maxie. Who are we going to get to cover the bet?
3: Don't go to strangers. I'll take the whole bet myself.

And now we're about to hear a special chiffon arrangement as only Meredith Wilson can whip it up, the song Yesterday's. And here is Meredith Wilson with the Big Show Orchestra and Chorus. Meredith, darling, if you please.

0: Meredith, that was as usual divine. But I want to speak to you on a very, very important subject, darling. Now, you come here, Meredith. Meredith Wilson.
1: Yes, Miss Bankhead.
0: Now, Meredith, you're in charge of deciding who gets to sing the songs on this show. Is that correct?
1: Well, sir, Miss Bankhead, I try to see that, you know, everybody who sings on the show gets a song to do.
0: Is that so?
1: Mm-hmm.
0: Well, that's very interesting. Now, let me see. Rudy Vallee sang, correct?
1: Check.
0: Julie Wilson sang?
1: Check.
0: Then Ray Bolger sang?
1: Check.
0: The Delta Rhythm Boys sang?
1: Check.
0: And Danny Kay sang twice. And I see he has another song coming up, right?
1: Check.
0: So I'm going to sing my song right now. Correct? I knew that check would bounce.
2: Tallulah, I think you've got a legitimate beat.
0: Oh, darling.
2: I really do. And if they don't give you a song to do alone, I'll be glad to share my next song with you.
0: Oh, darling, that's very sweet of you. Meredith, it's amusing. Danny and I are sharing a song together. Separate checks, of course.
2: Yes, and separate keys, too, Meredith. How can you believe me when I said I love you, when you know I've been a liar all my life?
0: You've had that reputation, said you were you. I must have been insane to think you'd tell me the truth.
2: How can you believe me when I said we'd marry, when you know I'd rather hang than have a wife?
0: I know you said I'll make you mine.
2: But who would know that you would go

0: nothing but a lie. Oh, my doggone cheating lie.
1: You said you wouldn't love me, no.
0: That's what I said.

0: on my mind. How about the time you went to Indiana?
1: I was lying, I was down in Alabama.
0: You said you had some business you had to complete.
1: What I was doing, I would be a cat to repeat.
0: And what about the evenings you were with your mother?
1: I was romping with another honey lamb.
0: To think you swore our love was real.
1: But baby, leave us not forget, I'm also a heel.

0: This about does it for tonight, and I only want to say, oh...
1: Oh, Tallulah.
0: Yes, darling, Gary.
1: About that question, whether I like the Delta or the Rhythm Boys, I just want to say that I think they're one of the finest quartets it's been my pleasure to hear, and their rendition of that song was one of the most beautifully arranged and delightfully executed that I've ever heard in my...
0: Well, Gary, won't you please stop? You've done nothing all evening but talk. All through the show. I'm sorry, darling, but it's time now for me to tell our audience that our guests next week will be Fred Allen, Robert Cummings, Lorraine Day, Jimmy Durante, Leo DeRocher, Portland Hoffer, Judy Holliday, Frankie Lane, Jane Pickens, and others, and of course, our very own Meredith Wilson and his big show chorus and orchestra. Until then, may the good Lord bless and keep you, whether near or far away.

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3: Hello? Oh, hello, Mother. Oh, thanks, Mother. We're having company for dinner. Yes, Lucille Baxter. I think you met her at Barbara's reception. A very attractive girl with red hair. That's right. Now I can show off my new dessert spoon. What else? America's finest silver plate is 1847 Rogers Brothers.

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0: See that man and the two boys walking down Rogers Road? That's Ozzie Nelson and his two sons, David and Ricky. David is 12 now, and... Yes, it doesn't seem possible, does it? Ricky is 8. Say, Ozzie seems rather concerned about something.
1: I've never heard of such a thing in all my life.
2: Me either.
3: Me either.
1: Just can't understand it. Never heard of a football exploding before.
2: Yeah, but don't forget, Pop, you sat on it pretty hard.
3: It sure scared me.
1: What do you think it did to me? I sit down to read the paper and a football explodes under me. Glad it wasn't a basketball, I'd probably still be going up. Something like this would be dangerous. I think we ought to write a letter to the manufacturers. At least get your money back. What did the football cost you, Ricky?
3: 29 cents.
1: Of course, you can't expect too much for 29 cents.
2: Guy, there's the kind of football I'd like. Look at that one, Ricky.
3: That's the kind they use in real football games. Let's buy that one, huh, Pop?
1: Now, wait a minute, boys. I can't tell anything about a football by looking at it through the window. Like to feel the weight of it, examine the leather, look at the stitching.
3: See how much it costs.
1: Well.
2: Come on, Pop, let's go in. Boy, Ricky, look at all those baseball bats. Can we have one of those, too?
1: One season at a time, David. We're just getting a football. And don't handle things.
3: Hey, David, look at these over here.
1: How do you do? I'd like to buy a football for my boys.
4: Sorry, I'm just a customer.
1: Pardon me.
4: I've been trying to get hold of the salesman myself. He seems to be pretty busy.
1: Yeah, I'm sorry to be staring so, but you look awfully familiar.
4: I was just thinking the same thing about you.
1: I remember now, Rutgers.
4: Class of 32.
1: Of course, you're Bruce Manchester.
4: Just a minute now, don't tell me. I got it. Nelson.
1: Right.
4: Of course, Nelson. Schnozzy Nelson.
1: No, Ozzie.
4: Oh, of course, Ozzie Nelson. Well, let me look at you. By golly, you haven't changed a bit. Put on a little weight, maybe.
1: Oh, this is a pretty heavy suit I'm wearing. Are you living here now, Bruce?
4: No. I just came in town for a few days. Going to do a little hunting.
1: Oh, that's right. You're quite the boy on the rifle team, aren't you?
4: Well, I wasn't the best. You weren't so bad yourself on the...
1: Football team.
4: Oh, yes. But there was something else. You always carried something with you. I know, the ukulele.
1: Oh, well, I wasn't the best. What have you been doing, Bruce?
4: Oh, I was flying transports in China for a few years. That got pretty tiresome.
1: Yes, it does get on a guy's nerves.
4: Then I spent a little time in Arabia and South America for an oil company. Then I went through the Congo with a zoological expedition. What have you been doing?
1: Well, every Wednesday night I go bowling. I'm married. In fact, those are my two boys over there by the counter.
4: Oh, sure. Say, the little fellow looks a lot like you, Oz.
1: Yeah, well, you can't see him too well. Ricky, stop pressing your face against that tennis racket.
4: Who did you marry, Ozzie?
1: Oh, the girl I used to go with, you remember?
4: Oh, sure, that short, fat little girl. Wait a minute, Fanny, that was a name.
1: No, that was just a nickname. No, I really didn't go with her. She was just a good dancer. Don't you remember Harriet?
4: Harriet? Of course, you married her?
1: Yes, sir.
4: I know you're always chasing her around with your ukulele.
1: How'd you ever do it? Well, she finally caught me. How about you? Not married, are you?
4: No, not me. I'm afraid I'm the perennial bachelor.
1: Oh, same old Bruce. Still the old woman hater.
4: Don't hate him. Just don't see any sensible reason for having him around.
3: Who is this one, Pop? He's the kind I want, boy. Genuine pigskin.
1: Well, we'll see in a minute, fellas. This is David, and this is Ricky, Bruce. This is Mr. Manchester, an old school friend of your dad's.
4: Hello, fellas.
3: Hello, hi.
1: Well, we'll have to get together real soon then, Bruce.
4: I'm staying down at the Elks Club. Why don't you give me a call? Do you do much hunting?
1: No, Bruce. I'm not much with a gun.
2: You got your chicken once, Pa.
1: I didn't shoot him, David. I ran over him with the car. Well, I'll give you a ring, Bruce, and maybe we can do something.
4: Sure thing. Nice seeing you again, Ozzie.

0: ahead, I'll lead you.
1: Hey, you guys, no throwing passes in the living room.
2: Let me see the new football Pop brought us.
3: Well, that's very nice, but if I find anybody throwing it around the living room, I'll stick a hat pin in it.
0: It was really my fault.
3: I'll stick the hat pin in you.
4: Come on, Rick, let's go outside and play.
0: Careful of the windows, boys. Harriet, you'll never guess who we bumped into at the sports shop. Bruce Manchester.
3: Bruce Manchester?
0: Yeah, you remember Bruce from school. We went on double dates with him all the time. We used to go up and park at Inspiration Point.
3: I've never been to Inspiration Point.
0: Oh, that's right. It was Bruce and myself and Fanny. Danny and Bob. The four of us guys from astronomy class used to go up there.
3: Was he that black-haired fellow who always used to smoke a pipe?
0: Yeah, that's right. The good-looking guy, big outdoor stuff. He's going on a hunting trip, staying down at the Elks Club for a few days.
3: Why don't you ask him out for dinner?
0: Bruce? Oh, I doubt if he'd want to come. He's strictly the confirmed bachelor type. He'd be bored to death having dinner here.
3: I've invited Lucille Baxter over. I don't think he'd be exactly bored to death.
0: Oh, I get it now. Will you tell me one thing? Why do women always have to be matchmakers? The minute you find out a friend of mine is in town, an eligible bachelor, you think of some girl you can call
3: up. I invited Lucille over a week ago.
0: Even before he's in town, you ask her over.
3: Oh, don't be so silly. You haven't seen Bruce for years. If you do invite him over, I'm sure you'll find Lucille much more interesting than the Elks Club.
0: Harriet, it's no use. Bruce has more sense than to get himself hooked.
3: That isn't very flattering, dear. Do you feel you were hooked?
0: Well, no, of course not, but... Well, you know what those matchmaking deals can be. With us, it was different. I proposed. Nobody tried to push me into it. You invited me over for dinner. I remember it very well. I got the invitation from your Uncle Slug, the policeman.
3: I never had an Uncle Slug, and he wasn't a policeman.
0: Yeah, I guess he wasn't actually a policeman. He just used to go with them a great deal.
3: I can assure you, dear, nobody's trying to hook poor Brucey boy.
0: Oh, no, I see that gleam in your eye, that matchmaking complex.
3: Have you forgotten what Lucille looks like, dear? Men take one look at her and lose their mind.
0: I know, but not this guy. He's strictly the bachelor type.
3: I dare you to invite him over. I double dare you.
0: If you want to call him, go right ahead. I'm just trying to prevent an awkward situation.
3: Thank you, dear, but we accept the challenge. I'll go call him.
5: Hi, Oz. Beautiful day, huh?
0: I think so, Thorny. It's a little too windy for me.
5: Oh, this is the kind of day I like. That wind's from the west.
0: I don't care where it's from. It's too cold for me.
5: You don't understand, Oz. When the wind's from the west, it blows the leaves off my lawn onto your lawn. What are you so sour about today?
0: Oh, it's nothing important, really. A bachelor friend of mine's in town, so Harriet immediately decides to cook up some matchmaking deal with a girlfriend of hers. I just hate to see the poor guy get hooked.
5: Oh, one of those deals, huh? Reminds me of the way Catherine hooked me. Would you care to hear about it, Oz?
0: No, not especially. No.
5: It was very clever. She invited me over for Thanksgiving dinner and had the preacher hiding in the turkey.
0: Tony, why is it that women are always trying to push people together and get them all married?
5: Oz, there's nothing wrong with marriage. It's a great institution. I believe every man should be happily married, whether he likes it or not.
0: Yeah, I agree, Thorny, but this is a little different. This is a fiendish, typically feminine scheme. Here is a guy, a happy bachelor, lives at the Elks Club, eats in restaurants. So Harriet's going to cook this guy a home-cooked dinner.
5: I bet she's making those candied yams.
0: Yeah. And a roast all spiced up. She cooks it with bay leaves and with thick brown gravy. And I'm leading this poor guy right into the trap.
5: Oz, how could you?
0: He could be eating at the Elks Club or the drugstore.
5: Oh, the poor devil. Missing one of those drugstore dinners.
0: He's also having fruit salad.
5: With that thick whipped cream on top?
0: Yeah, and hot biscuits with butter and apricot preserves.
5: Oz, if I had a stick, I'd beat you.
0: I deserve it, Thorny. And that's not the worst. Listen to this. This girl, Lucille, she's absolutely beautiful, Thorny. You know, one of those redheads, you know, the sultry type. And here, this poor, happy bachelor, and he's going to have this beautiful girl thrown at him all evening, and it's all my fault.
5: Oz, you monster.
0: I do.
5: Well, I'm still willing to help you, Oz, even if you are a heel. Tell you what.
0: Yeah?
5: I've lived a bad life.
0: Oh, now, Thorny.
5: No, I've been bad, Oz. I haven't been good. I've been bad.
0: Thorny, what are you talking about?
5: I deserve punishment. Spare that poor boy, Oz, and invite me.
0: Harriet.
3: I'm right here, dear. What do you want?
0: I've been thinking things over. Maybe you'd better not call Bruce.
3: Oh, I've already called him, and he's accepted. Isn't that nice?
0: He definitely said he'd be here?
3: Oh, yes. He seemed delighted. In fact, he's bringing out some new special hunting rifle he wants you to see.
0: Oh, fine. Things aren't bad enough with a home-cooked dinner and Lucille. The poor guy's even bringing his own shotgun.

0: I think I'll go over and stand under the Nelson's dining room windows tonight. I'd certainly like to get a look at that Lucille girl. Gosh, if she's everything Harriet says, well, she must be like, well, like 1847 Rogers Brothers. Sure, 1847 Rogers Brothers is completely irresistible. And it's no wonder. There's no other silver plate in the world that's so beautifully created. Into each piece goes incomparable skill and workmanship. You see that in every detail. In the lovely pattern ornaments, for example. They're more highly raised, more deeply carved. And then there are those exquisite openwork knife handles, gem-like in their finish and beauty. Only 1847 Rogers Brothers has such features, so like solid silver. 1847 has extra luster, too, a special weight and balance that set it apart. When you see 1847 Rogers Brothers, you'll know it's irresistible, because it's the best, the finest silver plate in America. And that's what you want. So see it at your silverware dealers tomorrow. The one and only 1847 Rogers Brothers. Hurry, hurry, hurry. This way, ladies and gentlemen, for the big contest of the evening. That super-duper colossal conflict that's been going on since the dawn of history. Man versus woman. In a little city somewhere in America tonight, a titanic struggle is about to take place.
1: I'm Bruce Manchester, Rutgers 32. I'm the woodsy outdoor type. I like tweed jackets, a good pipe, and the smell of a wet water spaniel. I'm a bachelor, and I hope to stay that way. Oh, driver, take me to 1847 Rogers Road.
2: I'm Lucille Baxter. At present, I'm basking in single blessedness, but I must admit I'm looking for the right man. Harriet!
3: Lucille, come on in, dear.
0: Yes, folks, there you have it. What will happen when the irresistible force meets the immovable object? Will Mr. Manchester give Miss Baxter the cold shoulder? Or will lovely Lucy cook Bachelor Brucey's goosey?
4: He told me you were having company for dinner. He said something about a hunter.
5: Yes, she's a friend of Mrs. Nelson's.
4: Oh, how exciting.
5: I'm a little worried. See, it's going to be a very intimate party, just the four of us. And this friend of mine, Bruce Manchester, is a bachelor. And I don't think...
4: A bachelor?
5: Yeah.
4: Oh! Go on, Mr. Nelson.
5: Well, you see, the girl... Would you do that again, please?
4: Of course.
5: Thank you. You see, the girl who's coming over is Mrs. Nelson's friend, Lucille Baxter. And Mrs. Nelson has ideas about interesting my friend in her friend.
4: Well, of course. After all, Mrs. Nelson is a woman.
5: You know, several people have mentioned that. Frankly, Emmy, I feel that it's my duty not to let my friend get hooked without at least a struggle.
4: Oh, Mr. Nelson, you're so naive. What chance do you stand against a woman? You're only a man. Nothing but a man.
5: What do you mean? It got me into the YMCA.
4: but you men don't have our cunning, our trickery.
5: Trickery? That's an idea. Trickery of all's fair in love and war.
4: What are you going to do?
5: Emmy Lou, just keep this in mind. I'm not quite as stupid as a lot of people think I am.
4: Oh, I know, Mr. Nelson. I keep saying that. And you should hear some of the arguments I get into.
6: And this is Bruce Manchester, Lucille. This is Lucille Baxter.
2: How do you do?
7: Hello, Miss Baxter.
6: Bruce, why don't you and Lucille sit over here on the couch?
5: Oh, that's a good idea. Sit right here, Lucille.
6: Thanks.
5: And Bruce, you sit here on the other side of me.
2: I understand you're quite a sportsman, Mr. Manchester.
5: Oh, well, yes, Bruce is quite a sportsman. Hunting, fishing. Of course, we married men don't get to do things like that. You know how marriage is. It ties you down.
6: Lucille, don't you do a little hunting?
2: Just a little. I'm not very good at it. Nobody's ever taken the trouble to teach me.
1: Well, Miss Baxter, I...
5: Say, Bruce.
1: Yes?
5: Shot any good animals lately?
1: Not lately. The hunting season just opened.
2: I imagine it's a lot of bother teaching a woman how to hunt. Although I'd love to learn.
1: I'd be only too glad
5: say,
1: to
5: Bruce,
1: show you.
5: Bruce, remember Jim Marshall?
1: Jim Marshall? Oh, sure, Oz. As I said, Miss Baxter, if you're...
5: A great guy.
2: I'll be stop interrupting.
5: Oh, was I interrupting? I'm sorry. What were you saying about Jim Marshall, Bruce?
1: Well, I was just... I was just saying that... I wasn't saying anything about Jim Marshall.
5: Jim Marshall? Oh, a great guy. He's married now, all settled down. Children, a wife, kids all tied down.
6: Dear, dinner's nearly ready. Don't you want to go upstairs and get your coat and tie on?
5: Oh, Harriet, stop nagging. Well, you know I always dress like this at home. That's the way it goes, Bruce. When you're first married, you dress up. But after a while, you learn to relax. What with helping cook meals, wash dishes, clean house, and look after the children, you get your good clothes pretty messed up.
6: Those hunting trips of yours, they must be pretty exciting, Bruce.
1: Oh, fairly so, Harriet.
2: I don't imagine you'd like a woman alone on a hunting trip.
5: Oh, no.
2: They probably just get in the way.
5: Oh, certainly.
1: Oh, no. No, as a matter of fact, most of the fellows are married. They bring their wives along. The women do the cooking.
5: Well,
1: it's very nice.
2: I know, but poor little old me would only... get in the way.
5: Speaking of the old gang, Bruce, remember Larry Scott? Poor Larry.
1: Something happened to him?
5: He's up there now, Bruce.
1: Larry died?
5: No, he and his wife are living above a garage. It's so hard to find. There's a big housing shortage. Couples are living in tents and trailers.
2: You mean you actually don't mind having a wife?
5: All over town.
1: Not at all. In fact, it gets pretty lonesome for me. I'm the only bachelor in the crowd.
2: Oh, so... poor little you.
5: Yeah, a lot of young married couples. People living in piano crates or boxcars, a big housing shortage.
6: Oh, dear, I smell something burning. I think it's my roast. Pardon me.
5: Home-cooked meals, the joys of marriage. Home-burned meals is more nearly the truth. It happens all the time.
1: Personally, I like meat well done. It gives it a nice woodsy sort of flavor.
5: Well, we might just as well go into dinner. When you smell it burning, you know it's ready.
2: Everything all right, Harriet?
6: Oh, I hope so. I'm afraid the meat's going to be pretty well done. I caught it just in time. Come on in, folks.
1: You won't have to coax me, Harriet. I haven't had a good home-cooked meal in ages.
2: Well, don't be afraid to eat, Bruce. There's plenty of everything.
5: What's that old quotation about eating a hearty meal? The condemned man.
2: Never mind, dear.
6: Would you like more of anything, anybody? How about you, Bruce?
1: Oh, no, thanks, Harriet. I've had plenty. It was wonderful.
6: I can't understand how the meat got burned. I'm sure somebody must have turned up the heat on the oven.
5: Oh, Harriet, you burn the meat now and then. It happens in every marriage. I didn't even notice it myself. I guess I'm getting used to it.
2: Oh, the meat was fine, Harry.
5: Oh, yes, it was, dear. A little black and crisp, but very tasty. You're burning it much better now.
6: Shall we go into the living room? It might be more comfortable.
1: Oh, fine. Allow me, Lucille.
5: So I'd better go in and close the windows. We have very noisy neighbors, a man, his wife, a married couple, always fighting and shouting at each other. Very noisy neighbors.
6: The Thornberrys? Well, Ozzie, we couldn't possibly have nicer neighbors.
5: I know, Harriet, but sometimes they can be very noisy neighbors. I'll get it. That's probably Thorny now.
6: How do you know? He always knows.
5: I know his buzz, dear. Pardon me. Darn you, Thorny, you missed.

0: Ernie, come in.
1: I couldn't help it. You didn't talk loud enough.
0: Well, thank you, Oz. Shout. Come on into the living room.
2: Hello, Thorny. This is Mr. Manchester and Miss Baxter. This is our neighbor, Mr. Thornberry.
3: How do you do, Mr. Thornberry?
1: Hello. A pleasure. I just stopped in to see if I could borrow Ozzy's sleeping bag.
2: A sleeping bag? You going camping, Thorny?
1: No, my wife's brother's staying with us. He's got my room, so I'm sleeping out in the backyard.
3: Out in the backyard?
1: Oh, it's not so bad. He's only staying for 6 or 7 weeks. It does get a little tough when the snow comes, though.
0: Oh, those in-laws will visit. It happens in every marriage.
4: Couldn't you sleep on the couch, Mr. Thornberry? Mm.
1: Oh, yes. I get the couch when my father-in-law leaves.
0: There's married life for you. My sleeping bag's out in the garage, Thorny. You're welcome to it.
1: Bless you, Oz.
2: Wouldn't you like something to eat before you go, Thorny? Maybe a big slice of ham or a piece of bologna?
1: No, thanks, Harriet. I really have to go. I've stayed too long now. It'll mean a beating when I get home. Good night.
3: He was kidding, wasn't he, Harriet?
2: Oh, of course no, he was.
3: Lucille, didn't you say something about having to get home early?
5: Well,
3: I'm sure Bruce wouldn't mind dropping you off.
4: Oh, no, I wouldn't mind at all. I'll get my coat.
0: Don't be silly, I wouldn't think of it. Lucille lives way on the other side of town, the southern part. Harriet and I can drive her home. I like to drive anyway.
4: I like to drive, too. I love to drive.
0: Oh, Bruce, always the gentleman.
4: I am not a gentleman. What? I mean, it'd be a pleasure.
0: Don't be silly, Bruce. Harriet and I are only too happy to take her home. I'll get my coat.
3: I wish Ozzy wouldn't, Harriet. I can easily take the bus.
4: I don't know why I can't drive you home.
0: Okay, already. Harriet, if you'll... Hey. Well, that's funny. Harriet, did you see the car keys?
3: Well, no, dear. Don't you have them?
0: Well, I left them right here on the table, but they're gone.
4: Oh, that's a pity. Well, I guess you'll just have to let me take you home, Lucille.
3: If you're sure it won't be too much trouble, Brucey.
4: No trouble at all. Well, I hate to rush off like this, but if Lucille has to go...
3: Oh, go right ahead. Call me tomorrow, Lucille.
0: You want me to ride out with you, Bruce?
4: Oh, there wouldn't be room, Ozzy. I've got a lot of stuff in the back. Seats and things. Thanks for the dinner, Harriet. Ozzy.
3: Good night, all.
0: Good night.
3: Good night, Bruce.
6: Ozzy?
0: Yes, dear?
3: Don't you speak to me, you wretch.
0: What did I do?
3: What did you do? What didn't you do? You did just about everything possible to discourage them.
0: Well, I just wanted to make sure the guy had his eyes open.
3: Oh, aren't you ashamed? Couldn't you see how well they hit it off right from the start?
0: Sure, I could see that.
3: And why'd you go ahead with your scheme?
0: Well, it was too late to call it off. I wanted to.
3: Why did you insist that we take Lucille home?
0: Well...
3: If you hadn't lost your car keys, you'd have spoiled the whole thing.
0: Oh, Harriet, you don't really think the car keys were lost, do you?
3: You said they were.
0: You mean you didn't even suspect that I had them right in my pocket?
3: Now who's the matchmaker? You could have fooled me.
0: Well, I'm... kind of sentimental, I guess. My mind works in strange ways. Yours not to wonder why, yours but to do and die.
3: Yeah, it's a very good idea.
0: What is?
3: What you just said. I'll do the dishes and you dry.

0: Hey, we're coming. Who in the world could be ringing the doorbell at this hour of the night? Bruce!
1: Oh, did I wake you folks up?
0: No, Bruce. That's okay.
2: What's the matter? Is something wrong?
1: On the contrary, everything's perfect. I came back for several reasons. First of all, Harriet, I want to thank you for introducing me to Lucille. There's a wonderful girl.
2: Bruce, you ran away and got married.
1: Well, not quite. But it's going to happen very, very soon, and I wanted you to be the first to know about it.
0: Well, there's nothing like it, Bruce. Congratulations.
1: I see you're both sleepy. I wanted to thank you, but, well, I wouldn't have stopped this time of the morning just for that purpose. I hope you won't be sore, Oz.
0: Sore about what?
1: Well, I guess I accidentally put them in my pocket. Here are your car keys.
2: Ozzie Nelson.
1: Well, good night. I've got to get back to the club.
2: Good night, Bruce.
0: Good night, Bruce.

0: Hey, Bruce, Bruce.
1: Ozzy. Did the door close on you?
0: Yeah. The wind, that is, I think I'll stay down at the Elks Club, too, tonight.

0: We'll be back in just a moment. Well, Ozzy did his darndest, but nothing could keep Lucy and Bruce apart, I guess. They're just like metal and a magnet.
1: Like cheese and a mouse.
0: Like a woman and 1847 Rogers Brothers silver plate.
1: Oh, if you just waited a minute, Mr. Smith, I would have said that myself.
0: You would?
1: Uh-huh. Yesterday, I put on my hat, walked down Rogers Road, went into Mr. Jonathan's silverware store, and found the love of my life. A 52-piece chest of 1847 Rogers Brothers. Golly, we were made for each other.
0: Why, sure. That's the way every woman feels about 1847 Rogers Brothers.
1: Those patterns.
0: Adoration, eternally yours, first love, and remembrance. 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
0: Well, that's the wonderful thing about 1847 Rogers Brothers. The craftsmanship is so incomparable, and yet the price is so reasonable. In fact, 1847 hasn't gone up a penny since 1945.
1: Don't you think everybody ought to see 1847 Rogers Brothers tomorrow?
0: That I do. Everybody, go see 1847 Rogers Brothers tomorrow. The finest silver plate in America.
2: Come in, Thorny.
3: Hi, Oz. Harriet, I want
4: to... Oh, it's all right, Thorny. You're forgiven.
2: Sit down, Thorny. Have some breakfast?
3: No, Oz. I came over about your sleeping bag.
2: Oh, well, just put it back in the garage, Thorny.
3: Well, I was wondering if I could borrow it for a while. My brother-in-law came to stay with us today.
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4: And remember, America's finest silver plate is 1847 Rogers Brothers.
2: Yes, Harriet, America's finest silver plate is 1847 Rogers Brothers.
0: Appearing in support of Ozzie and Harriet were John Brown, Janet Waldo, Henry Blair, Tommy Bernard, Loreen Tuttle, and Donald Woods. Original music was composed and conducted by Billy May. 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
10: By transcription. Stick around, folks. Stick around. Why? Because today's the day for the great news in the My Friend Irma March of Dimes contest.

0: May I start with a riddle? Thank you. What's the difference between Irma and a donut? The village philosopher said, well, one has a hole in the middle and the other has a hole in the head.
1: Yeah, I'm glad you brought up poetry because I have a poem about ends.
0: Well, let's hear it.
1: Tommy and Billy were two little boys and they were very good friends. One day they hocked their mother's teeth so their father whacked both of their ends.
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0: My Friend Irma.

0: you doing with the newspaper, Jane? Reading?
1: Yes, yes, honey.
0: What are you reading? What are you reading?
1: Oh, it's just an article on psychology as applied to marriage, a series of questions designed to see if a girl and the man of her choice are suited for each other.
0: Isn't that unusual?
1: Well, no, why should it be?
0: Well, when Al and I sit on the sofa, he never asked me any questions, and we get along fine.
1: Well, you know, there's more to it than that. This article approaches the problem of compatibility with scientific introspection.
0: Well, maybe I can learn something. Read it to me.
1: All right, honey. Let's see. Does the man you intend to marry keep appointments? Is he punctual?
0: Punctual? Why, Al is in line for his unemployment check even before the office is open.
1: Mark down one.
0: One.
1: Yeah. Now, is he the type of man you would ever be ashamed to be seen with?
0: No, because we never go any place.
1: No. Do the two of you like to participate in sports?
0: Well, I like swimming and tennis.
1: Yeah. What about Al?
0: Jane, is tilting pinball machine a sport?
1: Well, if they catch you, yeah. Do you like dancing?
0: Yes.
1: Does your boyfriend?
0: No.
1: Do you like to go to the theater?
0: Yes.
1: Does your boyfriend?
0: Only when he has a pass.
1: Oh. Well, according to this psychological test, the two of you just don't click.
0: Well, maybe you're right, Jane. Lately, I've been having my doubts, too.
1: Well, what are you going to do about it?
0: Well, Al will be here any minute, and I'm going to give him one more chance. Either he'll change or this is the end.
1: End. Well, that's up to you.
0: Come in.
2: Hello, Jane. Hey, you chicken.
0: Oh, hello, Al, honey.
1: I gotta run along, kid.
2: Now, wait a minute, Jane. I mean, you don't even want to hear about my new deal?
1: Have? Wait.
2: Oh, you will love this. It's a racing form printed on a large cookie. So after a day at the track, you still got something to eat. Sounds good, huh?
1: Irma, I can only say if you find you have anything in common with this man, get rid of it.
2: Snooty dame. She ain't ever going to amount to anything.
0: Al, I'd like to go to the theater tonight. Will you please take me?
2: Chicken, why this sudden request?
0: Al, it's very important for us. You see, you and I are psychopathic cases.
2: What are you talking about, chicken?
0: Well, Al, I insist you take me to the theater.
2: But, honey, I ain't got a pass. They got a big doorman. And to clinch it, they're painting the fire escape.
0: Let's pay our way in.
2: Hey, chicken, you are tampering with my principles.
0: It's no use, Al. We've nothing in common. We might as well face it. You and I need a scientific inspection.
2: What?
0: We're not combustible.
2: Don't you mean compatible?
0: What's the difference what I mean? We're just not for each other.
2: Chicken, you mean that?
0: Yes, Al. Let us just consider this whole experience as an interlude, a motel on the highway of life.
2: Chicken, you're nuts.
0: That's beside the point. This is the end. This is the end, and I think we should break clean.
2: Chicken, I don't know what to say. But if you think you'll find more happiness with another, here's your ring back.
0: Thanks, Al.
2: Maybe you'll change your mind someday. Goodbye, Irma. You're a swell kid. I won't ever forget you.
0: Oh, he's gone.
1: You're crying. Well, don't feel sad, sweetie.
0: Oh, I can't help it, Jane. I always feel sad when I'm crying.
1: Now, listen to me, Irma. The worst is over. Now, you try to forget it. Believe me, it's for the best. You're really in an enviable position. You have the whole world before you, Irma. You're foot loose and fancy free.
0: Foot loose and fancy free?
1: Sure. Now dry those tears. Come on, let's have a smile. Come on. Go on now. Let me hear you laugh. All right, that's more like it. You be gay, huh? Come in.
3: Don't be me, Professor Chofasky. Hello, Jane and Emma. My two little jigsaw puzzles. One complete, one a few pieces are missing.
1: Oh, Professor.
3: Excuse me, Jenny, a little joke I picked up in a toy store. What's new, Irma? What is this?
0: Professor, I'm foot loose and fancy and a

0: Professor, Al and Irma have parted. And she's trying to be gay.
1: So it finally happened.
0: Mm-hmm.
1: I knew it would someday. Now, don't feel so badly, Irma. Remember, there's an old saying, a stitch in time will save nine.
0: Well, how does that apply to me?
1: It don't. This is a slogan for Taylor. But there is a very old saying that I do like. It takes a heap of living to make a home.
0: Well?
1: Well, I think I'll go up to my home and clean out that heap so I can live in it.
0: I'll never find another man like Al.
2: You made a decision, Irma. Don't be a weakling.
0: Oh, I guess you're right, Jane. I'm just going to look around for someone else.
2: That's fine. Now, who can that be?
0: Maybe it's Al. Come back. Come in.
3: Hello, dearie.
0: Oh, Violet and Mercy, what a surprise. You remember my roommate, Jane?
3: Yeah. Hi, Jane.
2: Hello, Violet. I'll see you later, honey. Bye.
3: I rushed right over. Look.
0: Oh, Violet, an engagement ring.
3: It's 14 karat gold.
0: Oh, Violet, what a beautiful setting.
3: Next year I get the stone.
0: Oh, Violet, I wish you all the happiness in the world.
3: Why are you crying, dearie?
0: Well, you're engaged now and I just broke up.
3: Is crummy with guys. Look, Irma, if you want a fella, do like I did. Write to the Lonely Hearts Group. They got stuff lying all over the place. And it's perfectly confidential. They give you a number, and if you're lucky like me, they don't ask you for a picture.
0: You mean I could get a number if I wrote to them?
3: That's right, dearie. Nobody uses a name. Now look, say you're number 12. Then the fellow might be number 34. And all mail goes right to a box, so he don't even know where you live and vice versa.
0: All right, Violet, I'll do anything to meet some new fella.
3: You can't miss, dearie.
0: Oh, and wouldn't it be wonderful if my husband and I ran into Al someday and I could say, Al, congratulate me. I am Mrs. 94.

0: is a man with triple O. Let's listen as he asks his druggist what to do.
1: Can you give me really effective protection against triple O? 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

0: enrolled at the Lonely Hearts Club. I don't know why she did it, but I suppose if it was good enough for Violet Murphy, it's good enough for Irma. So already she has a number, 75. She's kind of worried about her number. She's afraid if she signs her letter 75, she won't get a man under 80. So I explained that the number has no personal significance, and right now she's writing her first letter to the club. It'll be forwarded to some unknown man.
1: Dear to whom it may concern, I am a lonely girl. My heart is broken. I have blonde hair and brown eyes and nice legs and would like to meet a man in the same condition.
0: No. No, dear, no.
1: What's wrong?
0: You put all your eggs in that basket, but they are scrambled. Let me help you, sweetie.
1: All right, Jane.
0: Let's see. Dear sir, I am 24 years old, blonde, considered attractive, and am quite lonely. I should like very much to make the acquaintance of a gentleman who is also lonely. Now sign it.
1: All right, Jane. Do you think I should spray a little perfume on it? You know, the bottle Al gave me?
0: Irma, I have smelled that perfume. It will not only keep men away, but also mosquitoes. No, sweetie, just mail it as it is.
1: All right, Jane.
0: Come in.
2: Hello, girls.
1: Oh, Mikey, what are you doing here?
2: I come about Al. This letter was sticking out of your mailbox.
1: Oh, thanks.
2: You gotta take Al back.
1: Does he really miss me, Mikey?
2: Well, you wouldn't know it was the same person. He'd give a lady a seat on the bus. Seems to be out of his mind.
1: I'm sorry, but it's all over.
2: All right, I'll tell him. But his last word was, if you didn't take him back, he's going to join that French organization where rural men go to forget. You know? The Folies Bergère. Well, goodbye, girl.
1: Irma, come on. Aren't you going to see who the letter is from? Oh, yes. Oh, Jane, it's from the Lonely Hearts Club. Well, read it.
0: I'm dying of curiosity.
1: All right. My dear Miss 75, in answer to your letter, I too am lonely. What can we do about it? Signed, 33322. Oh, Jean, that's a wonderful number.
0: What do you mean, wonderful?
1: We'll have a big family.
0: I don't follow you.
1: Well, in poker, three threes and a pair of twos is a full house.
0: Don't go jumping to conclusions. You don't even know this man.
1: Oh, I'm so excited. Imagine getting an answer so quickly.
3: It's me again. Hello, girl. Why do you all look so happy?
0: Irma has a new boyfriend.
3: Oh, wonderful. Irma, what's his name?
1: 33322.
3: I'm a convict. Listen to me. Go back to Al. At least he wasn't caught yet.
0: Oh, Professor, no. Irma's been corresponding through the Lonely Hearts Club, and everybody has a number.
3: Oh, congratulations, Irma. And take the advice of an old man. Find out what the man is like right away before you get involved.
1: Oh, I'm going to, but first of all, I'm going to find out one thing. If he has a job, you know what I just went through with my ex?
0: Your ex?
1: Yes, I want to even forget his name. Of course, my ex was very sweet to me. My ex made me happy. I love my ex, and I dream of that day I would marry my ex.
0: Irma, you're slipping. Remember, come on.
1: Oh, yes. I must be gay.
0: Now, honey, there's no time to waste. Answer the letter. Come on.
1: All right. Dear

0: just finished her letter, and I'm proofreading it for her. It says, Dear 33322, do you mind if I call you Dear 32? I feel I know you well enough to call you by your initials. I was thrilled to get your letter, and I hope you turn out the way I picture you. Of course, your writing is very small. Are you short? Have you got a job? I have. And hoping to hear the same from you, I remain affectionately 75.
1: Yes, sir. What can the Lonely Hearts Club do for you?
2: Well, my name is Al. My number is 33322. I'm corresponding with the girl number 75. Any mail for me?
1: I should look in the box. Oh, yes. Here's a letter for you, 333-22. By the way, how are you getting along with your correspondent?
2: Well, frankly, the dame seems a little cracked. But I'm so anxious to get over this lump in my heart. You know, the girl I love jilted me. That I'll try anything.
1: Well, here you are. Good luck.

0: Well, for the past 3 days, I've been hearing nothing but 3, 3, 3, 2, 2, and 75. That's coming out of my ears. You know, if those two ever get together, I think they'll have to be married by a bookkeeper. But, of course, since the letter that Irma's expecting today should contain valuable information about her new phantom boyfriend, I was just as excited as she was when she said,
1: Jane, Jane, the letter came.
0: Isn't that wonderful? Came. Come on, read it, read it.
1: Oh, no, you read it to me. I'm too excited.
0: Okay, sit down now, sit down. Dear 75, thank you for your letter. I was hoping the girl I was corresponding with was a Vassar graduate, but it seems quite impossible since I noticed you spelled considered with a K. However, none of us is perfect. He spells perfect, P-E-R-F-E-K.
1: Well, go on, Jane, go on.
0: You ask me, have I got a job? Well, 75, as number to number, let me inform you that I have worked hard and steadily all my life as head of a big steel corporation. And now I am preparing to retire. How are you fixed financially? I am perfectly healthy, tall, and so handsome it's disgusting. Yours devotedly, 33322.
1: Well, what do you think, Jane?
0: I don't know. This is either a genius or a crackpot. But anybody would be an improvement over Al. I beg your pardon, your ex.
1: Shall I answer him?
0: Well, honey, I think it's about time you met him.
1: All right, Jane. I'll write him to come up here.
0: Oh, no. Oh, no, not for two reasons. First, if you don't like him after you meet him, we don't want him hanging around here. And secondly, we want to make a good impression on him.
1: Well, how do I go about that?
0: I don't know. Wait a minute. Richard and I are having dinner at the Pavilion Club tomorrow night, and he'll be our guest.
1: But how will he recognize me?
0: Well, write that you'll wear a green hat.
1: But what if someone else is wearing a green hat? He's liable to marry the wrong girl.
0: Well, tell him you'll leave your number with the head waiter, and Henri will bring him to our table.
1: Well, all right, Jane. I'll sit down and write him the letter right away.
0: Yeah, and honey, in your letter, try to make yourself attractive. You know, show an interest in what he's doing.
1: Well, gee, if he's in the steel business, what can I say?
0: I don't know. Say that you realize that steel is the backbone of this country and that you're fascinated by blast furnaces and trust he finds you interesting.
1: I got it.
0: Now, what are you going to write?
1: It must be interesting to steel blast furnaces, and I trust you will like me because I have one of the nicest backbones in the country.
0: Hold it down. So just invite him to dinner at the Pavilion Club.

0: Well, we're all at a table in the Pavilion Club. Richard, myself, and number 75. We're waiting for 33322. I must say, 75 looks adorable. She's wearing a green hat, and she's taking no chances. On it is a 75. Since this dinner is costing Richard a pretty penny, I, too, am very curious to see what Irma has landed. Honey, smile. Come on now. Come on. Look happy.
1: Oh, I'm sorry, Jane. I was just thinking.
0: About Al. Now, Irma, what did you promise? That's...
2: Irma, you say this Mr. 33322 is in the steel business?
1: Yes.
2: Well, then I must know him.
1: Oh, I'm sure you do.
2: Well, it's going to be wonderful to have dinner with an old friend.
0: Yeah, I'll say. You know, every time we've been out together, I'd look across the table, and who would I see? Ow!
3: Shaken. You're wearing a green hat.
1: And you're wearing a carnation.
3: 75!
0: Al, you're not 33322.
3: I sure am.
0: What a roundabout way to get a free meal.
1: Oh, Al, I'm so glad to see you.
3: Me too, Jiggy.
0: Just a minute. You have your nerve working steady. A steel magnet.
3: I don't even know what I wrote. I didn't even know it was Irma. All I know is I was going crazy from missing her. Lots of guys turned to drink. I turned to the Lonely Hearts Club.
1: Oh, Al, it's all my fault in that psychological test.
3: Well, what's the difference, chicken? Just wanted you to know I love you, and I always will. Now, Jane, if you want me to, I'll go.
0: Sit down, Al. Sit down and order.
3: No, thanks. I ain't hungry.
1: No wonder you ate half my platter while you were talking.
4: Irma and Jane will be back in a moment, but first...
5: Can't anything be done about triple O?
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0: and Al are back together on the sofa, and they're as much in love as ever, and they're making gooey talk. He says,
1: "How is my darling Walling, little 75?
0: Oh, just fine, my great big 3-3-3-2-2. If that isn't nauseating enough, Irma is now making with more numbers.
2: 14. No, I don't like that. 32. Yes, 32 and 33.
0: Irma, I know Al is 3-3-3-2-2 and you're 75. What are those other numbers?
2: Oh, I'm just picking out names for the children.
0: Can you imagine anybody offering money to employ a brain like that?
3: But they did, Jane, because as you know, folks, 3 weeks ago, my friend Irma, in the person of Marie Wilson, offered to work as secretary for a day to the person or firm in the United States offering the highest bid to the March of Dimes Anti-Polio Fund. And today we're pleased to announce the name of the winner. The winning bid is $5,000, which will be contributed at once to the March of Dimes by the Coca-Cola Bottling Company of Fort Worth, Texas, who want Irma, in the person of Marie Wilson, to work as secretary in the office of the Infantile Paralysis Chapter Headquarters in Fort Worth. So to the city of Fort Worth and the Coca-Cola Bottling Company, our congratulations. And watch out, my friend Irma will be heading your way this week.
2: Gee, Jane, isn't it exciting? I always told you that someday my brain would be worth a lot of money.
0: Yeah, that's right, Cookie, and I always knew that someday there'd be a price on the head of my friend Irma.

0: My Friend Irma is a Cy Howard production and is directed by Park Libby, who writes the script with Stanley Adams. Pat Burton is associate producer. Marie Wilson is starred as Irma, and Kathy Lewis as Jane. The part of Al was played by John Brown. Hans Conried was heard as Professor Kropotkin, Gloria Gordon as Mrs. O'Reilly, and Alan Reed as Mr. Clyde. Bye for Erickson as Richard, Ed Max as Mushy, and Sandra Gould as Violet Murphy. Music was under the direction of Lud Ruskin.
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1: The Anderson Family.
2: But Oliver, darling, if Junior says he didn't use the saw, he didn't use it.
3: But he had it last. Now, they're building a clubhouse, and he has to use the saw.
2: Of course, but he didn't necessarily lose it.
3: All the circumstances point to the fact that he did.
4: Uh-oh, here we go again, folks.

0: Now let's visit the Anderson family. Well, this whole thing started at the office where Oliver Anderson spends a lot of his time. It seems as though some very valuable papers have been lost, and Oliver is implicated, according to the boss.
1: Now, look here, Anderson. That letter was right with those other letters I sent in to you.
2: Look, I'm rather an alert sort, Mr. Thompson.
1: At times.
2: Yeah. Well, if the letter came into me, I'd have seen it.
1: Where do the letters go when they leave me?
2: Into me.
1: Right. And when I want a letter, where do I get it?
2: From me.
1: Good. So far, you're betting 1,000.
2: What letter was it?
1: Letter, close the door, Anderson.
3: Is it a secret?
1: Yes, it is.
3: Is it a secret?
1: But what am I whispering for?
3: I don't know.
1: Look, Anderson, that letter is a bill for a corsage I sent to a young lady, and you know how my wife is.
2: I'll say I do.
1: What's that?
2: I mean, yes, I know about her.
1: Good. Now, she wouldn't understand, of course.
2: I never do.
1: Isn't that the truth? This woman's name must never be repeated by anyone, Anderson.
2: I know a fellow who takes his wife some sort of a little pet when he's been a bad boy. It works, too.
1: It does. it does. How does it work?
2: Well, if it's something small, you take home a bird or a parrot or something.
1: Oh?
2: If it's bad, then, of course, you have to get up into the pet monkeys and so on.
1: No! I will not take my wife a pony.
2: Gee, bad as that, huh?
1: It's that bad, Anderson. If you don't find that letter before she does, you're in a spot.
2: Yeah, but I didn't lose it.
1: The circumstances point to the fact you did.
2: I guess it does. But just last night, the police chief let a criminal go, even though he had a lot of circumstantial evidence against
1: him. That's the trouble with the chief.
2: Oh, boy, I told him off. I'm on the committee, you know. I laid him out proper.
1: You did.
2: Yeah. Hmm?
1: Just watch where you park, Anderson.
2: Yeah.
1: Okay. So. Now find that letter.
4: You better find the saw, Junior, before your father gets home. He wants to get it sharpened tonight.
5: Oh, gee, Mom, I brought it back and put it on the back porch. I remember.
4: It's not there now. Think hard now. What did you do with it?
5: Oh, gee, I don't know. Oh, hi, Pop.
4: Oh, home so soon, dear?
2: Yeah. Did I leave a letter here by any chance this morning?
4: I didn't see any, Oliver. What letter?
2: Oh, letter about a corsage for someone.
4: Corsage?
2: Mm-hmm.
4: Why, no, I didn't see the letter nor the corsage.
2: Well, it was for someone else.
4: For someone else?
2: Yeah.
4: I'm mildly interested.
2: Well, I don't see why.
4: You don't?
2: No.
4: Junior, go on out and bring in the hose from the backyard. Put it in the basement. Your father has something he wants to discuss.
2: Now, don't start that,
5: Mom.
2: Mary.
5: Gee whiz, can't I listen?
4: Now, hurry. Do as I say. Hurry.
5: Oh, darn it. Why can't I stick around? Seems like I'm missing everything lately.
4: Now, look, Oliver, I admire your frankness, I'll give you that. Some men would have sneaked or lied about it.
2: Why should I lie about it?
4: Well, why should you have sent some woman a corsage?
2: Gee, did I say that?
4: Indeed you did.
2: Huh?
4: Let's talk it over, hmm?
2: No, I have to keep her name out of this, honey.
4: Her name? Is it someone I know?
2: Oh, no, of course not.
4: You know, Oliver, this is the first time in 13 years you've ever done a thing like this.
2: It's the first time I've ever lost a letter.
4: Oh, so there have been other times.
2: Oh.
4: Well, I'm sure you don't mind telling me more.
2: I promised the boss I wouldn't even mention it.
4: The boss?
2: Yeah.
4: You didn't send him a corsage. Now, I'm not that stupid.
2: I didn't say that. It's a letter of his about some corsage to a girl, and I lost it.
4: Oh. Well, for heaven's sakes, why didn't you say so?
2: Oh, I don't know. The boss has me upset again.
4: But you didn't lose the letter, is that it?
2: Well, the boss said I lost it. But you know how he is. Oh, well, never mind. Remember, I phoned to have that saw ready so I could take it down and have it sharpened?
4: Yes. The saw seems to have disappeared.
2: Oh, no. I told Junior not to lose it.
4: Well, he didn't. He said he left it on the back porch.
2: Now, wait. No one's going to walk up onto a strange back porch and pick up a saw.
4: But he says he left it there, Oliver.
2: Look, now, he asked to use the saw. He took it and used it. I didn't use it, nor did you. He says he left it on the back porch. The fact is, there is enough evidence there against him.
4: Why don't you run for district attorney?
2: Well, I... Huh? Oh, you think it's funny.
4: Let's have a short lull, darling, till we see who this is. Oh, well, good evening, Chief. Come in.
6: Thank you, ma'am. Is Mr. Anderson home?
4: Yes, of course. Oliver, the police chief to see you, dear.
7: Oh, yeah. Hello, Chief. Sit down.
6: I can't stay, Mr. Anderson, but... I've been thinking over what you said about me letting that criminal go.
7: Oh.
6: Because the evidence was circumstantial.
7: Well, I'm glad you have, with all the robberies going on.
6: But, Mr. Anderson, we can't just hold a man because he's out late. Or because he's near a place that's been held up?
2: Well, of course, now, being chairman of the Citizens Committee, I take my duty seriously.
6: Yeah, but I'm in a bad spot.
2: Yeah, I know.
6: I'd kind of like to have you go along with me on some of these things till I can work them out.
2: Well, the only thing we decided on at the meeting is this. When you catch them, convict them.
6: But what if the evidence is purely circumstantial?
2: Convict them anyway. At least you'll get a couple of guilty ones that way.
6: Well, I'm sorry to see you take this attitude, Anderson.
2: Well?
6: You could be in the same boat yourself sometime. You'd want justice.
2: Me? I'm not a crook.
6: Well, we won't go into that.
2: Oh.
6: Well, I'm sorry that's your attitude, Anderson, but it might work out somehow.
2: I'm sure it will. All you have to do is jail them when you catch them.
6: Yeah, well, you can tell the committee I'll do just that.
2: That's fine. I'm glad you stopped in.
6: Yes, of course. Good night.
2: Good night.
6: I'm awfully sorry this thing came up, Anderson.
2: Oh, well, maybe it's for the best, Chief.
6: Yes, maybe. Good night.
2: Good night.
4: Oh, you should be ashamed of yourself talking like that to the chief.
2: Well, the committee expects it, Mary. I don't really mean to be that way.
4: Well, never mind. If we're going to the Bronsons' party, we'd better hurry.
2: Party? What, party tonight?
4: Why, yes, the costume party that the committee's giving. You made the date yourself.
2: Oh, yeah, that's right.
4: That you, Junior?
5: Yeah, Mom.
2: Party. Costume party.
5: Gee, Pop, I looked all over the back porch and the saw isn't there.
2: You know why it isn't there?
5: Now, I know what you're thinking, Pop, but you're wrong. Believe me, I did, too, put it there. I just know I did.
4: Never mind. We'll find it tomorrow. We have more important things to do. Look, Junior, Homer's coming over to sit with you tonight till we get home.
5: Oh, Mom, not that. Gee, those corny stories he tells about back in Nebraska. He's kumquat happy.
4: Why, Junior, what a way to talk about Homer.
2: I know what Junior means. I've heard him, too.
4: Well, anyway, you be a good boy now.
2: Does that take care of everything now?
4: Yes, indeed. Now, let's hurry or we'll be late.
2: You certainly look like a Bowery queen in that getup.
4: You don't look like a congressman yourself.
2: Oh, well, tough guys always wear caps like this.
4: Ah.
2: I'll give you four sticks of gum and you'll be queen of the taxi dancers.
4: This is fun. I haven't been to a costume party for years.
2: I wonder if anybody will know us with these masks on.
4: Not if you don't talk.
2: Oh, all right. All right, get in now, Queenie.
4: Thanks, Bo. You've got manners, you have.
2: Check, sister. Hey, wait a minute. What's this junk in the front seat here?
4: Junk?
2: Tin hat, sword, and a gun belt. Wait a minute. What's this? Look, Mary, Junior's got a real gun. Where'd he get it?
4: Oh, calm down. The boys found it down by the creek. It's no good. Junior says it won't fire anyhow.
2: Well, you never can tell with these things here. Maybe it does work.
8: Oh, Oliver!
2: Look at that car window. Oh, it isn't loaded, huh?
4: Well, I'll see that he doesn't get hold of that gun again. Oh, give it to me, Oliver. I'll bury it.
2: No, never mind. We don't have time. Just toss it alongside of me here. Now, that's it.
4: Oh, I wonder if anyone heard the shot.
2: Well, if they're awake, they did. Homer may come running with his squirrel gun. Come on, let's get going. Fast.
4: I think you'd better stop and get gas, Oliver.
2: Gas? Did you get gas this morning?
4: I didn't use the car. There's a station right there on the corner.
2: Okay, don't point.
9: Oh, good evening, folks. Good evening. Fill her up?
2: Nope, just four.
9: Four? Trying to wean it?
2: Brother, you listen to too many radio comics.
9: pardon me, sir. Four it is.
2: I'll get out and see that I get four, too.
4: Oh, you dropped something on the driveway, Oliver.
2: Just that old gun. I'll watch it. Let's hear that last chime, son.
9: Yes, sir.
2: That's better. And put the cap on tight.
9: All set, sir.
2: Fine. How's your oil? Good. How's yours?
4: Hurry, Oliver. We'll be late.
9: A water okay?
2: Yep, perfect.
9: Better let me look at the battery.
2: No, I've seen it. Looks pretty good.
9: I can get that windshield for you. Gee, how'd that window get broken out?
2: It was shot out. And do I have to get all this service?
9: Well, no. I was just being a good salesman like they taught me. I got a wife and three kids.
2: I got a wife and one, and I'm not beefing.
9: Well, I don't want no trouble, mister. I can see you're a tough guy.
2: Yeah.
9: Don't see many guys wearing caps anymore.
2: Hey, I am tough, son. Why, I could shoot that cigar right out of your mouth and never nick you.
9: Gee, I read about fellas like you. Ain't you scared of the police?
2: Scared of the police? Say, I'll take them on all day. You know how tough I am? They leave me alone.
9: Gee, I don't blame them.
2: And there ain't a jail that can hold me, pal.
5: Put up them shooting irons, partner, and let's get.
2: Okay, babe.
9: Gee, the phone. Now, don't get sore at me.
5: Come on, Oliver, leave that poor fellow alone.
2: He's actually scared. I must look like warmed over lightning to him.
4: We go down three blocks. Turn left now.
10: Hey, come back here!
4: What's the station attendant, Oliver? He's waving something. It's that revolver you dropped out of the car.
2: Well, let him keep it. Hey, did you pay for the gas?
4: Me? Why, no, I didn't bring any money.
2: Well, neither did I. My wallet's home in my other pants.
4: Oh, well, we'll get it when we pass back this way.

Hello, police. This is Sam Snodgrass at Ike's Filling Station. I've been robbed. Get a squad car. Help. Do something. Huh? Yeah, two of them. He's got a mob with him. He was going to shoot the cigar out of my mouth. His license number is Q, like in cucumber, 3, 9...

0: Now, back to the Anderson family. Oliver and Mary were on their way to a costume party. Mary dressed as a tough dame and Oliver as a thug. They stopped to get gas and forgot to pay the man, who has, of course, called the police. Nothing has happened so far, and right now Mary and Oliver Anderson are leaving the friend's house.
1: I'll be glad to get home and out of this outfit.
2: Yeah. Can't understand why they gave Snyder the prize. Anybody could see he wasn't a bullfighter.
1: No sour grapes, dear. Where's the car?
2: Oh, right over here past the hedge.
1: Well, Junior's all right.
2: Oh, he and Homer are probably both asleep by this time. Homer puts himself to sleep with those gags of his.
1: Well, here we are, dear.
2: Uh-huh. Okay, Mary, hop in. Mm-hmm.
3: Just a minute.
2: Take it easy
3: now.
1: What?
2: What is this?
3: This your car?
1: Our car? Well, of course it is.
2: What's wrong? No parking lights or something?
3: I wouldn't be so cute, brother. Frisk him, Freddy.
1: Frisk him?
2: Frisk, what are you doing?
1: Say, wait a minute.
2: This is a fine state of affairs. A citizen can't even go out in the dark. What is this?
3: Okay. Can the chin music, Bub. Chin
1: but
3: music.
1: We live in town. This is Mr. Anderson.
2: Oliver Anderson, that's me.
3: Oh, Anderson.
2: Yeah.
3: Let's see, where did I hear that? Oh, yes, the chief.
2: Yeah. Oh, now, that's it. The chief will know who I am.
3: Well, just to make sure, let's see your driver's license.
2: Driver's license?
3: Yeah.
2: Driver's license. Sure. Oh, wait a minute. I don't have my wallet.
3: That's all I want to know.
2: Huh?
3: This is getting funnier every minute.
2: Well, wait a minute here.
3: Pull over here, Freddy. You're riding in our car. And will the chief be glad...

0: All right, right this way, babe.
1: Huh?
0: You with the makeup.
1: Me?
0: Yeah.
1: Oh, what have you done to Oliver?
0: Oh, he's cooling off in the tank. He won't get in bad company. All right, just follow me now, Toots. Chief wants to see you.
1: This is positively humiliating.
0: Well, you should have thought of that when you held up that gas station.
1: Held up a gas station?
0: I can't help you, lady. It's up to the chief.
1: Oh, dear. Let me talk to the chief. He knows us. The idea.
0: You'll get your wish, lady. Go right in. He'll talk to you.
1: Chief, I've never been so humiliated in all my life.
2: I know just how you feel, miss. I see it every day.
1: But you know me. I'm Mrs. Anderson.
2: Names don't mean a thing, miss. It's the crime that counts.
1: Oh, but we've committed no crime.
2: Committed no crime, she says. Mm-hmm. Yeah, well, here's the report.
1: Oh.
2: One, no driver's license. Two, parked without lights.
1: Mm-hmm.
2: Three, hold up an extortion. And four, this is the worst of all, armed robbery.
1: Why, Chief, that's a lie.
2: My lady, we have the gun. Yes, and we have the witness who saw you and the man who held up.
1: Oh, now look, Chief, that isn't true.
2: It isn't?
1: Well, Oliver did have a gun in the car, and we did forget to pay the man for the gas.
2: Oh,
1: but,
2: you admit it then, huh?
1: Well, of course it sounds bad.
2: Yeah, that's what I wanted to hear you say.
1: Well,
2: you admit that it looks like a pretty good case, now don't you?
1: But we'll fight it. We're not guilty.
2: Yeah, I know you aren't.
1: And we'll get a lawyer and... Huh? You know we're not?
2: Of course I know it. But by rights, I could hold both of you on suspicion of armed robbery with those masks we found in the car, the gun, and other things.
1: Oh, but, well, what are you going to do to Oliver?
2: Yeah, that's what I want you to see. You know, he's been giving me a tough time in counsel with his... You're saying I don't hold people on circumstantial evidence? How do you like it up to now?
1: Frankly, Chief, this is the worst experience I've ever had in my life.
2: It is?
1: Yes.
2: Well, you ain't seen nothing yet.
1: Oh?
2: Wait till that husband of yours gets in here. But remember now, Mrs. Anderson, don't tip him off.
1: And, oh, no.
2: You might even help me along a bit.
1: Well, you mean to... Cure him of meddling?
2: Right. Now, help me out on this, Mrs. Anderson.
1: Oh, well, it won't take too long.
2: No. It won't take but a couple of minutes.
1: Oh, fine.
2: Bring in that Anderson.
3: Here's Anderson, Chief.
4: All right, now, get your hands off of me. Don't start pushing me around.
2: Okay,
4: Bob.
2: Anderson.
4: I don't care if you are an officer.
2: Okay.
4: Huh?
2: Sit down.
4: Now, look, Chief, you know me. And you know I'm not a crook.
2: I only go on the evidence.
4: Evidence.
2: Now, let's see here. Let's see. No driver's license.
4: Oh, that's not...
2: You were driving a car.
4: Well, yeah.
2: That's about $10.
4: $10, I'll pay.
2: Then, you drove into Snodgrass's filling station, held up the attendant at gunpoint.
4: I did no such thing.
2: Snodgrass says you did.
4: Oh, Snodgrass.
2: And anyhow, we have the gun. We've got the fingerprints.
1: Tell him all, Oliver.
4: Yeah, I'll tell... Huh? What do you mean?
1: Oh.
2: Well, the little lady here just told a straightforward story and saved the county some money. Judge Brown will probably go light on her sentence.
4: Sentence? Now, wait, Chief.
2: Yes, Anderson, from what evidence we have, you're good for at least 5 years.
4: 5 years?
2: And with the committee crowding me, I can't show any leniency.
1: Oh, he's right, Oliver.
4: He's right! Mary, what's wrong with you?
1: Well, nothing, but it does look bad, Oliver.
4: I'll fight it. I'll get out of here. Don't you worry.
2: But, Mr. Anderson, I haven't even mentioned larceny yet.
4: Larceny?
2: Uh-huh. Larceny it is.
4: Huh?
2: Driving out not paying and holding the man at point of gun.
4: Mary, come on. Tell him how it happened.
2: Now, wait a minute. I'll tell you how it happened.
4: Oh.
2: Send Snodgrass in.
5: I'll get him.
1: I don't know what to advise you to do, Oliver.
4: Advise me? You mean you think he has a case?
1: No.
5: Okay, get in there.
2: Oh, yes, sir.
4: Oh, what's that?
2: Come in, Snodgrass. Come in.
6: That's him, Chief. Right there, yes, sir.
2: Uh-huh.
6: Right there, that's him.
4: Now, wait a minute. Of course, I got gas from you, yeah.
6: And he was going to shoot the cigar right out of my mouth.
4: Oh, that. Well, I was...
2: Some shooting, huh?
6: And I drove out without paying. I'll let him get away.
4: Yes, I'll admit it.
2: Ah, that's what I wanted. Yeah. A confession.
4: That's not a confession. Mm-hmm. It's
1: Oliver, you did. It's true. Mm-hmm.
4: Married, not you too.
2: No, don't add wife beating to this rap, too.
4: Well, I'm not. But look, Chief, think of my reputation. I can't stay in this jail. Junior would be thrown out of the Gargoyle Club and... Yeah, and my job.
2: Uh-huh. Yeah, well, it's pretty late to think of that now.
4: Well, you...
2: But
4: don't...
2: I'll do this one thing, Anderson. Just for the little woman there.
4: Oh, you will? What?
2: Just a minute. Oh. Hello. What? It does. Well, now that's a break. Bring it up to me in 10 minutes.
1: Maybe go now?
2: Go? Yeah. You know who just called?
1: No.
2: It was ballistics.
4: Ballistics? Who's he?
2: They fired a bullet from that gun of yours.
4: Oh, that, yeah.
2: And the bullet matches the one found in the wall of the millinery store that was held up last week.
4: Now, wait a minute, Chief. That's Junior's gun, right?
2: Oh, I see. Throw the blame on your own son.
4: Oh, I don't...
1: It was an old gun Junior found in the creek.
4: Yeah, Chief. You hear?
2: He did, huh?
1: Yes.
2: Well, of course, it's only your word, Mrs. Anderson.
4: But it's true, Chief. Wow. Believe me, I...
2: This keeps getting worse and worse. Look, Anderson, up until now, I've got you down for 15 years.
4: 15
2: yeah,
4: years?
2: That's not counting the gun thing.
4: Oh.
2: But we're kind of full in the jail tonight, so I'm releasing you to go home.
4: Go home? Mm-hmm. I can? Oh. Gee, Chief, that's great, but what about Mary?
2: Well, she can go, too.
1: Oh, well.
2: Don't worry about her. The judge is lenient with women. Now, go on home, but I warn you, don't try to leave town. We'll be watching you.
4: Yeah, yeah.

0: But Mary, he said 15 years.
1: Oh, now, don't worry, dear. You'll still be a young man when you come back.
0: Don't talk like that. You've already got me in for life.
1: I wouldn't take that chief too seriously, Oliver. It probably won't come to 15 years at all. Maybe not more than 10. Good behavior.
0: Now, wait. You know darn well I didn't do anything.
1: But, darling, the chief doesn't know.
0: Well,
1: he just goes by the evidence.
0: And Junior...
1: Oh, now, never mind. I'll tell Junior you didn't do it.
0: But I'm still in jail. Explain that to him. I'll get the best lawyers.
1: Oh, that's foolish, Oliver. It'll cost the state a lot of money.
0: Cost them? It's costing me years.
1: Oh, well, let's not cross our bridges before we come to them, dear.
0: I wish I had a good high bridge right now. I'd jump off.
1: Now, just take it easy. I'll work something out. Homer, we're home.
2: Oh, Jerry, well, good. Well, I'll run on then.
1: Junior gone to bed?
2: Yep. I've been reading a couple of magazines to kill time. What's wrong with Oliver, huh?
1: Shall I tell him, Oliver?
3: Look, why don't you just go on home, Homer?
2: Home. Yeah. Well, yeah, I guess it should, all right.
3: Yeah, maybe tomorrow I'll feel better.
2: Oh, that's all right. I'll just get my magazines and scoot.
1: You understand, Homer.
2: Yep, I do, yeah. Oh, by the way, I returned your saw, Oliver.
3: Saw? What saw?
2: Well, your saw. I rung the bell, but there weren't nobody home. So I just took it off your back porch, and I was going to leave a note.
0: You took the saw?
2: Well, gosh, hope you ain't mad.
1: He's not angry, Homer, at that.
2: Well, I'll be going along. Marthy's waiting for me.
3: Yeah.
1: Thanks a lot, Homer, for staying.
3: Yeah, thanks.
2: Oh, that's all right. Glad to do it.
1: So you're sure Junior was wrong when he said he left the saw on the back porch?
3: Look, Mary, forget the whole thing.
1: And you had to pick a fight with the chief because a lot of busybodies thought they knew more than he did.
3: They elected me to do it.
1: Sure, and you did it. Mm. The idea of making it bad for the chief because he let a man go. How do you feel about it? Mm. Now, you see the other side of it, don't you?
3: I'm going to be gone for 10 years, and you want to argue.
1: I'll admit the evidence is overpowering, Oliver.
3: You know, Mary, if I had to do it over again, I'd let the chief run his business, and I'd run my own.
1: Now you're getting sensible.
3: Well,
1: maybe if you told the chief that, he might help you.
3: No. You heard what he said. I'll answer it.
1: All right.
3: Yes, Oliver Anderson speaking.
4: Anderson, this is the chief.
3: Oh, wait. My sentence hasn't started yet. What's funny?
4: Funny?
3: Yeah.
4: Why, nothing. But I just wanted to check the time on that next committee meeting, Anderson. They've asked me to attend again. If I let you go, they'd say I was misusing my authority.
3: They won't say any such thing. I know what you're up against, Chief, but now it's too late.
4: Well, Anderson, sometimes we don't think before we do things. Just talk it over with the little woman.
3: Talk it over with Mary?
4: Yeah, that's right. And then call me back.
3: Yeah. So long.
1: The chief?
3: Yeah. What do you mean, talk it over with a little woman?
1: He said that?
3: That's what he said.
1: Well, then I'll tell you. He had no intentions of putting you in jail.
3: He didn't?
1: Of course not. Had he followed the argument you put up to him on that committee meeting, he could have held you forever. Now, how do you feel?
3: Feel? Why, Mary, I feel great. Hey, what a great guy, you know? People don't appreciate a guy like that.
1: And tomorrow you'll go down and tell him so.
3: Whew, that's like getting a reprieve, Mary. How about some coffee, huh?
1: I think it could be arranged.
3: Gee, kitchen looks funny. Hey, what'd you do? Wash the dishes?
1: That's cute. Huh? This cake out on the table.
3: Cake?
1: I remember I told Junior not to touch it.
3: Touch it? Now, wait a minute. Yeah, you might have left it out when we went.
1: I did no such thing. And the icebox door open.
3: It is. Well, you remember that catch on it? Doesn't hold any too good. Could have swung open, you know.
1: But, Oliver, I left the cake in the cake box.
3: Oh, you did?
1: Mm-hmm.
3: Oh, I know what it was.
1: What?
3: I bet those mice have been around again.
1: Oh.
3: That's what it was. Mice. Junior wouldn't do a thing like that.

Anderson Family is written by Howard Swart, directed by Herb Litton, and features Dick Lane as Oliver, Louise Arthur as Mary, Walter Tetley as Junior, and Herbert Rawlinson as Homer. Others in the cast were George Peroni and Doug Young. Music by Gordon Kibbe, sound effects by Ray Erlenborn, and your announcer is Ken Peters. The Anderson Family is a Hollywood Broadcasters production, transcribed from

0: From Hollywood, California, we bring you the Smiths of Hollywood. As Nancy Smith, Brenda Marshall.
1: Bill, do you have a dime? Bumps wants a comic book.
0: As Bill Smith, Harry Von Zell.
2: Ask Uncle Cecil. He got my last dime.
0: As Uncle Cecil, Arthur Treacher.
3: I say, isn't that child a trifle old to be begging dimes for comic books?
4: Yeah, I guess I am getting too old for that. Give me 50 cents and I'll get a copy of Esquire.
0: That was Jan Ford as Bump Smith. So sit tight, enjoy the music of Charles Hathaway, and listen to the Smiths of Hollywood. Presented by

0: Yes, it's the Smiths of Hollywood. And now, meet attorney Bill Smith himself.
1: Hello from Hollywood. Not the movie Hollywood. The real Hollywood. Oh, it's a funny place, this town. I've lived here 12 years now, and I still can't get used to it. I was thinking just this when Nancy and I drove home this evening.
2: Bill, the traffic light's green. You can go now.
1: Hmm? Oh, green. I didn't notice. Hey, can you lean out and read where we are?
2: Must be at Hollywood and Vine.
1: The nerve of that kid whistling at girls. Isn't dry behind the ears yet. And who was that woman with him?
2: Whistler's mother.
1: Oh, Nancy, what humor.
2: Oh, you're just joking. Hey, Bill.
1: What?
2: Look, isn't that Jimmy Stewart?
1: Oh, what of it? Don't get so...
2: Look, coming out of the Brown Derby. Look!
1: Don't shout, darling, just because you see a movie.
2: Oh, but it is Jimmy Stewart. Oh. And look who's behind him. Yes. Ann Sheridan.
1: Yes.
3: Ann Sheridan! Ann Sheridan, where? Where's Ann Sheridan?
2: Well, don't shout, darling.
3: Who's shouting?
1: Now you've done it. I killed the motor.
2: I've done it. Bill, didn't you get the battery charged today?
1: Well, that's, next needless question, please. Oh, fine, fine. Listen to the guy behind me just because his battery works.
3: Stop showing off!
2: I'll fix him, darling. Mister! Mister, we can't seem to start our car!
3: What do you expect me to do?
2: Well, if you want to come up and try starting our motor, I'll go back and lean on your horn.
1: Nancy, you wolf.
3: Put her in high. I'll push you.
2: Darling, put the car in gear. I think the man will give us a push.
1: Yeah. Oh.
2: Oh, Bill, if you'd only had the battery charged.
1: Nag, nag, nag. I'll have it charged tomorrow.
3: Okay. Okay, she started. Thanks a lot, Mac.
4: Don't mention it. You don't know how to fix a stuck horn, do you?
3: Never mind. I jerked out the wires.
1: What's so?
2: Oh, the way you jumped down that poor man's throat. And his horn was stuck.
1: Well, I'm human nature for you. Hey, Nancy, how would you like to drive home by way of the hills?
2: Well, we haven't time. Have you forgotten Commissioner Mooney's coming home for dinner?
1: Well, not till 7. Aren't you sentimental about our hills? Remember our first date?
2: Do I? I got decked out to see the bright lights, and I saw them all right, looking down from a mountain.
1: Yeah, it was quite a night. I think then's when I fell in love with you.
2: You mean when I kissed you?
1: No, when you patched up the water pump with your bubble gum.
2: Well, there goes another romantic memory.
1: Oh, suppose I replace it. Look, we'll drive up and look down at the lights for just a minute, huh?
2: All right. But, darling, if Commissioner Mooney has to eat bread and water for dinner, it's your fault. To the hills, Tonto!
1: Look at Hollywood down there. Thousands of people scurrying about. Millions of lights. Looks like a squashed-out Christmas tree.
2: It's as cold as Christmas up here, too. Put your arm around me.
1: You know, darling, sitting up here in the car looking at the lights down there, I feel like a king on his throne.
2: Well, just remember, Your Majesty, the throne has a bad battery. Don't let the engine die.
1: Oh, I got my foot on the gas. Well, I suppose we better start home and get dinner for Commissioner Mooney.
2: Now who's being practical?
1: Well...
2: Did we come up here just to look at scenes?
1: What do you mean?
2: Oh, quit making a Fitzpatrick travelogue out of this. Kiss me. Oh, that's a typical husband kiss.
1: He said, kiss you quick, kiss you quick.
2: Well, don't be so literal. Quick, kiss me, not kiss me quickly. Mm. Oh, light of my life. You made the world just stop cold.
1: That isn't all that stopped cold.
2: Now you've done it. Kill the motor. I knew it. Oh, you dimwit.
1: Dimwit? Fine thing. A second ago, I was the light of your life. Now I'm a dimwit. Certainly got dark fast.
2: Well, short circuit. Maybe the car'll start.
1: Mm-hmm. I'm a dimwit. not enough juice there to attract a lonely, buck-toothed lady glowworm.
2: Well, look, can't we coast and get started?
1: If the car wasn't sitting in these deep ruts, we could... Hey, Nancy.
2: Mm?
1: Nancy, I have a wonderful idea. Look, darling, you know, you're always saying you need more exercise.
2: Oh, no. It was your idea coming up here. You walk back to the service station.
1: Okay. Sure you don't want to come along?
2: Oh, it's very kind of you to invite me, but I'll wait.
1: All right, but you better lock the car doors. Remember all the newspaper stories about prowlers.
2: Oh, don't worry about me, Doc. Prowlers? Oh, Bill. Bill, wait a minute.
1: Yeah, the battery went dead. If you got another one around the station here, maybe you could drive us up to where...
5: Where's your car again?
2: Right off Mulholland Drive on that first fire road.
5: Oh, up on Lover's Point, hmm?
1: Oh. Now, just a minute, fella. Don't get the wrong idea. We went up there to look at the town.
5: Yeah? Right? Young fella, you always put lipstick on to look at the town?
2: Darling, wipe off your lips.
1: I can't. They're fastened on. Look, Grandpa, can you drive us back up there with the new battery?
5: All alone up here now. Gotta wait till my helper comes back from his supper.
1: Oh, pancake batter. Look, Nancy, you better call Cecil and explain.
5: Cecil, her husband?
1: No, he's not her husband.
2: Bill, give me a nickel. I'll tell Bumps and Uncle Cecil to entertain Commissioner Mooney till we get home.
5: Commissioner Mooney, her husband?
1: No, Commissioner Mooney's not her husband. I'm her husband. What do you have to say to that? Oh. 1, 2, 3, 4, 5, 6, 7, 8, 9, 10. Look, Nancy, darling, go phone Uncle Cecil and Bumps, will you?

0: that it, child? Must you listen to that frightful wireless?
1: Oh, but this is an exciting program, Uncle Cecil.
0: They must buy that ammunition in wholesale lots.
2: Oh, he got me!
0: Thank heaven. That seems to be the end of the blood and gore, child.
1: Oh, no, that's not the end, Uncle Cecil. After the commercial, there's more.
3: The Lonesome Stranger will be back with us in just a moment. In the meantime, kiddies, are your teeth loose? Do you?
0: That does it. Do I look like my teeth were loose?
1: Aw, heck, Uncle Cecil. That's my favorite radio program.
0: Program? It sounded more like a pogrom. Bang, bang, bang. Haven't those fellas heard of the disarmament plan?
1: Gee, a girl can't do nothing around here. It stopped me from developing my camera film. He won't let me listen to the radio or anything.
0: Oh, go on. Go and develop your camera film if you must. I prefer darkness to noise.
1: You mean I can turn the lights off?
0: Anything if you don't play that radio.
1: Gee, thanks, Uncle Cease. And honest, I won't have the lights out long. Just long enough to get the film out of my camera to the developer. Then you can read your paper.
0: Couldn't you lock yourself in a trunk or something? I don't see it. I just don't see it at all.
1: See what?
0: See, what's funny about these comic strips in your American papers? What does clonk mean?
1: That's when a guy gets hit on the head. Okay, Uncle C, I'm going to turn off the lights now.
0: Well, if you must. And what does whap mean?
1: That's usually somebody getting slapped in the puss with a fist.
0: Yes, how droll. I say, hurry, child. This darkness gives me the creeps. Bang, clonk, whap.
1: Can I hurry? Wonder where Pop and Mom are.
0: Yeah, it's funny they haven't called or something, isn't it? Yes, the phone. Maybe that's your parents now.
1: Oh, don't turn on the light. The phone is over by the desk.
0: I know. Stop your ringing. I'm coming. What does boing mean?
1: That's when somebody bumps his head. Are you answering the phone?
0: I'm trying to find it. It's inky dark in here.
1: Don't forget about the end table with the fruit plate.
0: I didn't.
1: Did you fall down, Uncle Steve?
0: No, I didn't fall down. I was trying to fly and one engine failed me. Turn those lights on.
1: But I was just getting the film out of my camera.
0: Hurry, child. I might be dying.
1: Okay. Wait till I find the switch. Oh, Uncle Smitty, let me help you out. Can I do anything?
0: Yes, stop standing there gloating and answer the phone.
1: Oh, I forgot. Hello? Hello? They hung up, I guess. Gee, what a spill. Did you break anything, Uncle Steve?
0: I seem to have broken a plate.
1: That's a shame. Upper or lower?
0: Oh, what a vile child. The fruit plate. Now fetch a rag and help me get this great marmalade off my tweeds.
4: Bill, I just called Uncle Cecil and there wasn't any answer.
5: Well, Nancy, maybe you didn't let the phone ring long enough.
4: 8 times.
5: You did? Well, that's terrible. If Commissioner Mooney comes and there's no one home, he...
4: I called him.
5: Oh.
4: I said we might be late and the side door's open if he gets there and the house is dark.
5: Nancy, listen, with all the prowlers and robberies there have been, you shouldn't leave doors unlocked.
4: Well, no one's interested in stealing anything we have. Say, what happened to the gas station man?
5: Oh, him. Now he can't get his car started. Gone down to the diner to get his helper. It serves me right for feeling romantic. Look, try phoning home again.
4: All right.
0: There, this time I got you. Are you there?
6: Uncle Cecil, Nancy, I just tried calling you a few minutes ago.
0: I know, I still bear the scars.
6: Scars? What do you mean?
0: Well, I'd rather not talk about it.
6: Uncle Cecil, we're expecting Commissioner Mooney from the police department.
0: Really? What's William been up to now?
6: Commissioner Mooney's invited for dinner. I didn't know you were home, so I phoned him to come in the side door if the house was deserted. Is Bumps there?
0: Yes, very much so. Well, don't worry, Nancy. In William's absence, I'll be the perfect host. By the by, where did William hide the scotch?
6: In the hat box on the top shelf of my closet.
0: Oh, moved it again, did he? Well, don't worry. I'll be a good host.
6: Well, fine. We'll be home as soon as we get our car started. Bye-bye.
0: Cheerio.
1: Was that Mom, Uncle Steve?
0: She wants us to play host to a Commissioner Mooney, to your eyes.
1: Oh, gee, then I'd better get my films developed and the kitchen sink clean.
0: Never mind cleaning the sink, child. Concentrate on yourself.
1: Right away. If I can just have the lights off just for a few minutes.
0: And have that table leap out and boing me again? No.
1: It'll just take a second, Uncle Steve. The developer is all mixed. Otherwise, I'll have to throw it off.
0: All right, but do hurry.
1: I will. Ready? Here go the lights.
0: With all the hobbies, you pick photography. Have you ever tried snail watching?
1: What does that get you? With photography, I might grow up to be editor of Look magazine someday.
0: Yes, I hope you do. It would serve you right. I say, child, aren't you through with that picture fuddling yet?
1: Just about. You can turn the lights on in a minute.
0: Well, let's hope so. I feel I'm sprouting owl feathers. I say, child, have you retired for the night in there?
1: We'll have lights in a minute. Oh, I got the film twisted. Uncle Smitty, there's someone at the side door.
0: Oh, it must be our guest. The lights, quick, Bumps. Just a minute, we'll have illumination for you.
7: Hey, what is this, a trap? Stand back, you.
0: Oh, don't go, my dear fellow. You have the right house. I'm Bill's uncle. May I take your coat?
7: Oh, no, you don't. Get your hands off of me.
0: Oh, you Scotland Yard men, always suspicious. I don't blame you, the lights being off and all.
1: Is it Commissioner Mooney, Uncle Steve?
7: Commissioner Mooney? Me?
0: I'm Sir Cecil Smythe. Delighted to know you, Commissioner.
1: Hi, Commissioner. I got developer on my hands.
0: Yes, and this is what I have on my hands, William's daughter. Commissioner, Bill was detained a little.
7: Bill?
1: My father's, William Smith. He called and said we should make you at home.
0: Yes, how about a drink, old chap?
7: A drink? Well, now you're talking my language.
0: Oh, what's your pleasure, Commissioner? Rye, scotch?
7: Scotch?
0: Yes, I'm sure William would want you to have the best. Anyway, I want the best. Well, cheers, Commissioner.
7: Yeah, mud in your eye.
0: Really? Which one?
1: Gee, you don't look at all like a police commissioner.
0: Oh, I can't agree. I could spot you for a bobby any place. There's some of William's cigarettes behind you. Help yourself.
7: Oh, why not? Say, that's a ritzy box they're in.
1: It's silver. Mom gave it to Pop for his birthday.
7: Silver, huh? Well, what do you know? Silver, no less.
0: Yes, do you collect silver, Commissioner?
7: Now and then.
1: Mom's nuts about silver. She's got a lot. Only she keeps it put away in the hall closet so it won't get tarnished.
7: No kidding. Hall closet, huh?
0: Dreadfully silly of her. What with all those burglaries you read about?
7: Oh, you've been reading about them?
0: There seems to be nothing else in the paper these days. Serves people right for being so careless. I keep my valuables well concealed.
7: You own some valuables?
0: Oh, just a few trinkets, yes. I keep them at the bottom of my soiled laundry bag.
7: Ah.
0: I think it's rather clever of me.
7: Yeah. Who'd ever stoop to look through dirty laundry?
0: I wonder what's detaining William. Bumps, child, hadn't you better freshen up a bit?
1: Commissioner, you wouldn't mind if we had the lights out again for just a minute, would you?
7: Lights out? Why, no.
0: I warn you, Commissioner, her minutes last forever.
1: The Commissioner said he wouldn't mind, though.
0: Well, if you must, child, but do hurry.
1: I will. Okay, lights.
0: You can see why the house looked deserted when you arrived, Commissioner. Does the darkness annoy you?
7: Oh, no, I'm used to it.
0: Of course, I can be firm with the child, you know.
7: Maybe I better be running along.
0: Oh, William would have a fit if we let you get away.
7: Well, something smells about this. How come that side door was open before?
0: It was left open for you in case no one was home. Didn't William call you?
7: I begin to see.
0: With all the lights out? How extraordinary.
7: Hey, what time was I supposed to be here?
0: About 7, Nancy said. So you were early, weren't you?
7: Shh. Do you hear a noise?
0: Yes, there seems to be someone at the side door. Wait till I find the light.
7: No, leave him on. I think it's a prowler.
0: A prowler? Really?
7: Well, who else would be sneaking in like that? I'll do the welcoming this time.
8: Hello? Anybody at home?
0: Friendly burglar, huh?
7: Them is the most dangerous type.
8: Bill, Mrs. Smith, what's going on?
0: Did you get him, Commissioner? Did you get him? Commissioner, did he get you?
9: I got him all right.
0: Bumps, turn on the lights. We just nabbed a burglar.
1: Nabbed?
0: Yes, you know, conked. Wept.

Sir Cecil discover that it's not really a burglar, but Commissioner Mooney he's captured? Will Bill and Nancy get home before the real burglar steals all their valuables? Personally, I'm going to stick around until this commercial is over so I can find out.

0: He welcomes. Is he dead?
1: But he's breathing. I say bravo, Commissioner. Nice work.
2: Hey, he's got a tough head on him.
1: It's real criminal face, all right. I could always spot a crook.
2: Yeah, tie him up before he comes out of that blackjack dream. Get me some rope, quick.
1: Don't you think he's roped enough, old boy? Beginning to look like a sweater someone once knitted for me.
2: There's no use taking chances. Now give me that dish rag. I'll tie it over his mouth.
1: Now what do we do, old chap?
2: Well, I was just thinking. I tell you, you two carry him out and lock him up in the garage. I'll call headquarters.
1: Awful cold out there, but if you think it's wise, help me, Bumps, will you? I say, he's a heavy fellow, isn't he?
0: I'll get his feet.
1: Could you open that side door for us? My, what flat feet. Look like squash paddles.
2: Yeah. Now, maybe you two better stay out in the garage and sort of keep an eye on him till the Black Mariah comes.
1: Black Mariah? Who's she?
2: The patrol wagon. Now, go on. Put him out in the garage.
0: Hey, look, the burglar's coming, too. He's opening his eyes. He's trying to say something. Shall we take the dish rag out of his mouth?
1: No, I don't think it's prudent, no. I say, how ready the face he's getting, isn't he? Looks like a cooked lobster.
0: Probably getting mad.
1: Oh, it won't do you any good to mumble, old chap. I say, he seems to have a lower plate wobble. I must say he's a nasty-looking specimen.
0: Hey, a car's coming in the driveway.
1: A patrol wagon?
0: I don't know. No, it's Mom and Pop. Oh, gee, will they be surprised. Hey, Mom! Hey, Pop, come here quick. Got a surprise for you.
3: Okay, Bumps. Want a relief with a new battery, I can let the motor... What do you mean, surprise, Bumps?
1: Come, look, William. See what we've got trussed up in here. Yes, look. We caught a bumper, see? Come and look at him. Come on.
3: What is it?
1: I say, Commissioner Rooney really deserves part of the credit, you know. He's the one who wonged him.
3: What are you talking about? What is that? On the floor. Let me... Gabriel's teeth.
1: Well, aren't you going to congratulate us?
3: Congratulate you, you fathead? That's Commissioner Mooney.
1: Mooney? Mooney.
4: Oh, it is Commissioner Mooney. Oh, quick, I think he's strangling. Cecil, where are you going?
1: I'm not quite sure. I had South America in mind. And you see, William, the chap I thought was Commissioner Mooney must have been the burglar.
3: Oh.
1: I say, wasn't it a funny mix-up, what?
3: Oh, yes. That's funny. Yes. Funny, you call it. Just hang around, you'll see some real fun. Here, help me with this last knot, Nancy.
4: There, Commissioner, are you all right?
3: That dish rag. Commissioner Mooney, listen, I can't begin to tell you how sorry I am.
1: That goes for me, too, old chap.
3: You old goat.
1: It wasn't I who hit you. It was the burglar.
3: Yeah, they have been playing host to a burglar, if you please, Commissioner. Feeding him my scotch.
4: Say, where is the burglar?
1: Oh, yes, we left him in the house.
3: Well, he may still be there. Bill, you go in the back door. I'll go in the front door.
1: Okay. Where shall I go?
5: Where shall you go? I'm tempted to tell you.
6: See anything, Bill?
3: Not a sign of him back here.
6: Let's try the basement.
4: Anyone in the basement, darling?
3: Not a soul. Commissioner, let's try upstairs.
1: I say, anything upstairs?
6: Just a pile of laundry dumped on the floor.
1: Yes, we must be more careful about... Laundry? Why, that beggar was into my cash.
0: Mom! Mom! I don't think you have to worry about your silver tarnishing anymore.
4: What?
0: Everything has gone out of the whole closet.
3: Oh, the more I think of it, Uncle Cecil, giving a burglar my scotch.
4: And I bet you told him where we keep the silverware.
1: Yeah. No, that I'm innocent. Bumps told him that.
6: Oh, let's not waste time crying over spilled milk. If Screwball here could only describe the man.
1: Well, I told you, he looked like a police commissioner.
0: Hey, everybody, look. I've got something I want to show you.
3: Oh, we'll see it later, Bumps. We're very busy.
0: But this might make me famous. I might get a job with Luck and...
4: What are you talking about?
0: The picture I took in the kitchen. I developed it in the basement. sort of blurred, but you can see. Here, hold it up to the light.
1: Let me see it. A remarkable shot.
6: Of the burglar?
1: Of you, Commissioner. Set that on the floor.
6: Here, give me that thing.
0: Oh, don't tear it up.
6: Why, if this ever got into the papers...
0: But there's more on it. See? Look, in the background.
6: By jingles? I believe that's our burglar. Look at the moronic face.
1: That's me you're looking at.
6: I mean standing next to you, stupid. Let me see. It is all right. Why, it's two-term Fagan. So, he's our man.
7: You know him, Commissioner?
6: I should say I do. And with this as proof, we'll nab him.
0: I guess I'm a hero.
6: You certainly are, child. Fagan, huh? I think he's wanted as a crook in Chicago.
1: Really? I thought Chicago had enough crooks. Oh. Tell me now, what do they want more for?
8: And now, a word from our sponsors.

Well, the Smiths had a hard day. Let's leave now so they can turn off the lights for good. 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The Smiths of Hollywood is written by Dick Nosterman, directed by Vic Knight, and produced by Andrew Hickox. In tonight's cast, besides Arthur Treacher, Brenda Marshall, and Harry Von Zell, were Sidney Fields, Jerry Hausner, and yours truly, Tyler McVeigh.

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5: Now, today's a very special day. I've got one of my heroes coming in. We've been trying to get him on ever since we started down the line, but you know what? Brand new series, brand new researcher, the lovely Amira. She's mixed race, but that's not really relevant. But she's fantastic, and she has managed, in one phone call, to get on this show, Sir Michael Gambon, star of the Singing Detective, Harry Potter films, The Cook, the Thief, His Wife and Her Lover, and of course, the fantastic Christmas special, Doctor Who, which I'm very excited to talk to him about when he comes in. Move me to tears. Fantastic performance. Fantastic actor. Probably the best we've got in this country. So, get ready with your calls or Twitter me at GaryBellamyDTL. It's incredible. I go away for a few months and all this stuff happens. Twitter, the iPhone, the iPad, none of them existed before. I can't keep up with it. There's just too much stuff in the world. Do we need it all? It's like TV chefs. There's millions of them. Like rats, you're never more than 10 feet away from one. And I haven't got a clue who half of them are. And I still don't know how to cook one thing. Shepherd's pie with baked beans. Lovely. Okay, so I've got just time to take a couple of calls before the great Sir Michael Gambon arrives. So let's go to the phones, and we've got Humphrey Milner on the line. Hello, Humphrey.
6: Hello there, Gary. Marvellous to speak to you again.
4: You too, you too. What are you calling up about today?
6: Well, you know what? I'll get on to my main point in just one moment. Just before then, I was listening, and I was very tickled by you talking about all these TV chefs.
4: Yes, yes.
6: You're so right. Mm. There's too many of them, aren't there?
4: Far too many of them.
6: I'm old enough to remember Fanny Craddock, of course. And, you know, in my day, we only needed the one. I'm very glad that you were saying you can't keep up with them. Because, you know, I think of a young chap like you can't remember them. But what chance is an old duffer like me? I can't keep up. And, you know, since Fanny Craddock, we've had, I suppose there was Graham Carr. I remember him. You're probably too young. The Galloping Gourmet.
4: No.
6: He was a sort of celebrity chef, I suppose, probably one of the first.
4: Right.
6: Then, of course, there's old reliable Delia Smith.
4: Yeah.
6: And then, right. After that, I can't keep up.
4: No.
6: Who was the chap? Sorry, I'll get on to my main point in a moment. Who was the chap who, he was always drunk?
4: Oh, Keith Floyd.
6: Keith Floyd. He was actually rather fun, wasn't he?
4: He was fun.
6: The only one of these new chefs I can remember is Ken Hom.
4: Why does he stick out?
6: Well, I don't, maybe it's the name. It's one syllable each. Ken Hom sticks in the mind, doesn't it? Ken Hom. Two fat ladies. I do remember them, but I couldn't tell you what their names were. I used to love them. Do you like them?
4: It's Clarissa and someone
6: Clarissa.
4: Else.
6: Clarissa Dixon.
4: Right. That's it.
6: Where did I get that from?
4: I don't know. Lodged in the back of that brain.
6: It's
4: there.
6: It's in there somewhere. If only I could shake it loose. And but there are those chaps now, aren't there, that go around on the motorbikes.
4: Yes, the hairy bikers.
6: Hairy bikers.
4: So anyway, yes, so what was it you were, what were you ringing about? What was the main topic?
6: Yes, oh, no, hang on. Hugh Fearnley Whittingstall.
4: Yeah, he's another one.
6: Yes, so anyway, Anthony Worrell Thompson.
4: He's another one as well.
6: Who's the one they are slightly mad?
4: Bald. bald Henson Blumenthal. Anyway, anyway, we've got, there's a lot of chefs around.
6: Jamie Oliver, of course.
4: Jamie Oliver, of course. Now, so what exactly is your point today, the main point you were ringing about, not the chefs?
6: Ken Hom.
4: Ken Hom, we've said him, yeah, hot what?
6: Yeah.
4: What were you ringing about before the chefs?
6: Chefs, oh yes,
4: no.
6: Well, there's Nigella Lawson,
4: no.
6: Gordon Ramsay, Michelle Roux.
4: He's another one.
6: And there's Michel Roux Jr. now. I mean, what hope have I of keeping up with all these people?
4: Yeah, the way we're going, Humphrey, this show will be hosted by Gary Bellamy Jr.
6: Gary.
4: Now, yes.
6: Gary Rhodes.
4: Gary Rhodes.
6: James May, of course.
4: He's not a chef.
6: Is he not?
4: No.
6: But he probably will be. Ken Hom now, he is a chef.
4: Yeah, Ken Hom, yes. Humphrey, I'm not quite sure what your main point was there. Why don't you go away and have a little think about it, and we'll speak to you again in a few minutes. Let's go down the line. Hello, who's there?
7: Hello, Gary, how are you?
4: I'm fine, how are you?
7: It's Costas, yeah, I called to your program before. I'm so glad that spring is here, Gary, because the winter's been very long and cold. Did you have a nice Christmas, Gary?
4: Yeah, I had a lovely Christmas.
7: What did the Bellamy's family have for Christmas dinner?
4: Oh, I had turkey.
7: Ask me what I had for Christmas dinner.
4: Okay, what did you have to eat on Christmas Day?
7: I had Greeky, Gary. I'm only joking with you, but I wouldn't have turkey, I would have Greeky. Good to speak to you.
4: I should have seen that one coming. Thanks very much for your call. Okay, I've got Sydney on the line. Hello, Sydney.
8: Are you talking a little about the food?
4: Yes, about chefs, yeah.
8: I'm working in a kitchen.
4: Oh, do you?
8: Yeah, kitchen porter.
4: A kitchen porter.
8: Yeah, I do all the things other people don't want to do. Like chop up vegetables, clean up all day, clean out yarns, clean out all services. So anyway, it's come down. I took a few minutes and the chefs.
4: Yeah. What do you think of the TV chefs compared to the chefs you work with?
8: Chefs on television? I don't really get a chance to watch it because I was working, but some of them are like, what's the afternoon to go to the race, they cook, see what I mean, they bring a carry bag for different foods. It was like, pass it, turn it, garlic, send it to make it a big cake. Make a meal out of that. Quick, for the over a minute. I went to spare it one as well. I saw the spare one, but both of these things coming in, turn it, past it, turn it, mint, onion, garlic, white wine, and 1 minute. And they come in, and the bins fell over. It's like liquid. And then three people spoke them.
4: Was this on Ready Steady Cook, or was this in the kitchen?
8: Ready Steady Cook! Mate was in the audience. It's a goddamn brand, I couldn't get into it. Ready Steady Cook. So someone spilled some ketchup all over it, everywhere.
4: Well, thank you very much. Ah, Humphrey's back on the line. Hello, Humphrey. Have you remembered what you wanted to talk about?
6: Marco Pierre White.
4: What?
6: Nancy Lamb.
4: John
6: Turode.
4: Yes. So anyway.
6: Ainsley Harriet. Rick Stein. Antonio Colucci.
4: Humphrey, come on. Sorry.
6: Giorgio Locatelli.
4: Yeah.
6: Madder Jeffrey.
4: Never heard of that person. Can
6: Uncle
4: we...
6: Ben.
4: Yeah.
6: Ken Hom.
4: Yeah, Patax. Anyway.
6: And from Del Monte.
4: Now, Humphrey, listen, seriously. I don't want to stop... Captain Birdseye.
6: So
4: please.
6: Valentine Warner. There's a name
4: come on.
6: To play with.
4: Humphrey.
6: Sorry.
4: Now.
6: Yes.
4: What are you ringing to talk about?
6: Nigel Slater.
4: Thank you very much for your call.
6: Ken Hom.
4: Absolutely brilliant. Thank you. Okay, we've got Khalid on the line. Hello, Khalid.
9: Hello, what is point, TV chef? What is point?
4: What is point?
9: No, what is point, TV chef? What is point?
4: Yeah, what is the point of TV chefs?
9: Yeah, what is point?
4: What is point? Good point. Thanks for your point. Mine's a point. Okay, so, I'm now joined by my guest. And the first thing that strikes me is that you're not Sir Michael Gambon, are you?
10: I am.
4: You are, yeah, you're called Michael Gambon, but you're not the...
10: I am Michael Gambon, Professor Michael Gambon.
4: Yes, but you're not the Michael Gambon.
10: In astronomy circles, I think I am.
4: But not in acting circles, no.
10: No.
4: No.
10: I did do acting at university.
4: Yes, but you weren't in Harry Potter, were you?
10: No, I'm Professor Michael Gambon, the astronomer.
4: Do you get a lot of confusion about the name?
10: Not in the world of astronomy, no.
4: No. Which is obviously a little bit difficult for me, because I've got a lot of questions here prepared for the other Michael Gambon, you know, the real one, the good one. Like, you know, what's it like to be at the Oscars ceremony? What's it like to have a corner named after you on a Top Gear racetrack? What's it like being Dumbledore? And obviously, most importantly, what was it like meeting Doctor Who, which must have been very exciting? I can't ask any of those now, can I?
10: Well, you say that, but I actually think that the real space that we're looking at in my new television series, where we travel out among the real planets, is so much more exciting than the made-up sort of kid stuff of Doctor Who.
4: So you're more Patrick Moore than Hogwarts, aren't you? More Patrick Dumbledore. Okay, and so you've got your new series on BBC Four called the Planet Suite or whatever it is.
10: That's right. Yes.
4: On BBC Four.
10: Yes.
4: So it's about the planets and the universe, or whatever, and dust. And...
10: Yeah, because it's about the real universe, what really happens in the universe, and what it would be like to travel amongst the planets and the stars.
4: But Doctor Who does actually travel through, you know, space and time. He does that. So what do you?
10: Well, it's not real.
4: No, I know, but that's the fantasy element. But you're real. You're telling us the real stuff in your show.
10: Yeah.
4: But there's no.
10: And
4: there's,
10: you know, it's
4: where's the adventures?
10: The kids these days, you see, they get so excited.
4: Mm.
10: If you actually show them the wonders of the universe, they get more excited than watching Doctor Who.
4: Do they? Anyway, so. What is the difference between astrology and astronomy? One of them is the one that my Michaela's into, you know, star signs, horoscopes, you know. Yeah. What star sign are you, by the way?
10: I wouldn't know. I have no idea. I'm not interested in it. I'm an astronomer, obviously, not an astrologer.
4: Oh, come on. Look, everybody, right? Even if they pretend they don't know about it, they know what star sign they are.
10: I'm a Pisces.
4: Right, Pisces. So what does that make you then? Like, what kind of personality is that? Is it a water sign?
10: It's a water sign,
4: yeah.
10: Yes.
4: Yeah.
10: Supposedly.
4: Great. Well, thank you, Michael. And I'm just looking at my screen here, and there are loads of calls for you. Ah, they've just been removed. Apparently, they were all about astrology. But I do have one about astronomy, so let's go to the phone right now. Hello?
11: Oh, hello there. It's Jamie.
4: You're through to Professor Michael Gambon.
11: Oh, hello.
4: Hello, what's your question?
10: Hello.
11: Well, it's not a question so much as an observation. When I think about the universe... I can't think about the universe. It's just too big for me.
4: I know what she means.
10: Well, it is big.
11: How do you think about it, Professor Gambon?
10: What I do, I just give in to it. The awe of it, the size of it, the majesty of it.
11: And it doesn't make you feel sick?
10: Once I was a little bit sick.
4: Do you think about it like a meter at a time? Or, you know, like, what I mean is, you know when you think to yourself, if you've got something to do for a long period of time, you think, take it day by day. Do you kind of take the universe, kind of, you know, like hectare by hectare?
10: You can be overwhelmed by it, or you can be comforted by it.
11: Oh, I'm overwhelmed. You know, people say it's lovely to look at a starry night, but if I look up, I just feel ill.
4: Like, do you feel sort of insignificant, you know, like a tiny little dot in this huge, massive universe?
11: Oh, yes, it's awful.
4: Mm.
10: But you've just got to say to yourself, I am part of it.
11: Oh, I've tried that.
10: You tried that?
11: Yes, I don't...
10: What you can do is lie on your back on a particularly clear night on the grass and look up at the stars and just say, wow.
11: Oh. No, I haven't tried that.
10: Try it tonight. It's going to be a particularly clear night tonight.
4: Mm.
10: Great night for looking at the stars. Lie out there and just go, wow.
4: Wow.
10: But you might want to take a washing up bowl out with you just in case you do need to throw up.
11: Mm. Yes, I think I will.
4: Yeah. Listen, thanks for your call. That was an interesting one. So my guest today is Professor Michael Gambon, and we're talking about astronomy, isn't it?
10: Yes.
4: So what exactly do you do? You stare through telescopes and stuff.
10: Yeah. Well, actually, I've just come back from a trip to Chile with Professor Anthony Hopkins, where we were visiting the Very Large Telescope there.
4: Okay, what's that called?
10: The Very Large Telescope.
4: Yeah, what's it called, though?
10: That's what it's called.
4: Is that what it's called? They've got, like, a scientific name for it, like, I don't know.
10: Yes, it's 2,635 metres high in the Cerro Paranal mountain in the Atacama Desert. And the facility there is run by Professor Javier Bardem, who's a great South American astronomer.
4: Right. So what does this telescope look at? The stars?
10: Well, it's four separate telescopes. They can be used independently. But when you put them together, you can have this fantastic view of the depths of the universe. And one of the reasons I was actually out there was because we here in Europe, we're now building our own telescope there.
4: What's that going to be called?
10: The Extremely Large Telescope.
4: Right. I mean, surely they could think of a better name. Like, I don't know, something like, I don't know, Phosphoros Telescope or... I could think of a... In fact, the listeners could think of a better name. In fact, that's not a bad idea for a call. If you've got any ideas for this telescope, the Extremely Large Telescope, give us a call in. We'll have some great name suggestions. I would call it Oh, I don't know.
10: Well, the name of it's not that important.
4: Oh, come on.
10: I mean, it's actually a really exciting project, and it's just been given the proper go-ahead, because they were going to build a bigger telescope, but they've decided that this one is more practical.
4: Yeah, what's that going to be called? The ginormous telescope?
10: The overwhelmingly large telescope.
4: These people haven't got any imagination, have they? Come up with names...
10: Well, it's irrelevant what the telescopes are called. We're more focused on, you know, looking at the stars.
4: Yeah, fascinating. Let's go to a call. Okay, you got a question for Michael?
12: Yes, I have.
4: Professor Michael Gambon, sorry.
12: I cannot believe people don't value what you're offering here. Mm. I'd like to know why certain stars are visible from different parts of the country. I mean, for example, when I'm at my house in Scotland, I mean, it's as clear as day, even when it's 12 at night and you can almost touch them. But when you're in London, you can barely see a thing.
10: Well, it's light pollution.
12: I know that. For God's sake, I'm not here to be lectured about light pollution. For the love of God, I mean, I'm very well educated. It's perfectly obvious I know about that. I'm saying, why is it so very clear, the sky, when one is in Scotland, as opposed to in London?
4: Yeah, why is that?
10: Well, it's light pollution.
12: Oh, for the I mean, are you a moron? It's perfectly clear that I don't mean, is London more polluted than Scotland? Any cretin would know that.
4: Is it because Scotland's further north, so you're therefore nearer to space?
12: Now that sounds much more likely. What do you think, Professor?
10: No.
12: No?
10: The whole thing about astronomy is trying to find places in the world that you can see the wonders of the stars, which is why we're building our new telescope in Chile, on this high plateau, where they have the clearest skies in the world.
12: Well, I know that, you moron! For the love of God, everybody in the world who's read a book knows that Chile has the clearest skies. It's impossible to believe that you are a professor in this subject and can't answer a very simple question.
10: I'm struggling to answer the question, but...
12: Are you from the north?
4: Well, I think we better leave that there. Okay, I've got a twit here from the Nugget, who says... They should name that gigantic telescope after the biggest thing I know, Mike. I can't say that. Matt. Now, back to you, Michael Gambon, Sir Professor Michael Gambon, the astronomer. Or was it astrologer? What was it again?
10: I'm an astronomer.
4: Astronomer, which is the man who looks at the stars for scientific reasons, not for horoscopes.
10: That's right.
4: So it's the boring bit rather than the fun bit, yeah?
10: Well, no, it's not boring at all. This is what I tried to get across. I mean, the universe, what could be more fascinating than looking at our universe that we're part of? And it's about creation. We're looking at the birth of the universe. We can still see it happening out there with these light coming to us from the stars from billions of years ago.
4: So we've got a question on astronomy now for our special guest, Professor Michael Gambon. Hello, who's there?
13: Mr. Hargreaves here.
10: Oh, hello.
13: Hello there. I have a name for your telescope.
10: Oh.
13: The name I have come up with is Protégé.
10: Protégé.
4: That's quite good.
10: I mean, it's all right. It doesn't really say anything about the stars and space or anything, though, does it?
13: Cloudfox.
10: Cloudfox.
13: Spantana.
10: Sorry?
13: Spantana.
10: Spantana. I don't get that.
13: Homage. Octolanus.
4: These sound like bad aftershaves.
13: Arrabbiata.
10: That's a type of pasta sauce, isn't it?
13: Flask 1 and Flask 2. Lampala. Brioche.
10: They don't really sound like telescopes.
4: No.
13: Tarkus Tusk, the Overseer.
10: The Overseer's not a bad one.
4: Are you into astronomy yourself?
13: Well, I do like to look at the stars.
4: Do you?
13: Who doesn't?
10: It's marvellous, exactly. It's so exciting, isn't it?
13: I just wanted to say, with your chummy voice and your slightly boisterous enthusiasm, you're everything that's wrong with the BBC. Good day.
10: Oh.
4: Well, thank you very much for your call.
13: Bye.
4: Bye. You really are very, you know, enthusiastic chap and very engaging. So, can you tell me three interesting facts about the universe?
10: Well, the universe was formed... about 13.7 billion years ago. It began infinitesimally small, infinitely hot, and infinitely dense.
4: Yeah. Is that three, or is that part of one?
10: No. Singularities. Oh, they're fascinating. They exist at the core of a black hole, and the pressure is so immense that finite matter is squashed into infinite density.
4: Is there another one? Is that two?
10: Well, if you want to see a live event, a real live event, then look through a telescope and you can see stars being formed.
4: Thing is, You make it sound like you look into a telescope and you see this explosion, this kind of the formation of a star. You don't, you just see a little twinkly shiny thing.
10: Well, you don't actually look in a telescope. These modern telescopes, they use reflecting mirrors like a giant lens.
4: Mm.
10: And the light from that is analysed by computers.
4: So you don't actually look through a telescope?
10: No. Mm. You do need other people to interpret that. And in fact, Professor Ken Branagh up at Edinburgh University is doing some fascinating work analysing some of the images that we're getting now from very, very deep space.
4: Mm. Let's talk about constellations, because they don't look anything like they say they look. So you've got the bear, what's the bear called?
10: Ursa Major.
4: That one.
10: The plough, the Big Dipper.
4: See, to me, the plough looks more like a saucepan than an actual plough, and the Big Dipper looks nothing like anything I've seen at Alton Towers.
10: Well, the thing is, it's a demonstration of the awe that the stars have always created in man, looking up there and imagining what it is and the stories that might be up there and the gods that might be up there and the fascination of the night sky, that you could read all this stuff into it. And now we're using that information to read about the origins of the universe and what it means to be human.
4: I suppose the most interesting aspect of looking up into the night sky is aliens. Is there anything else out there? Have you, whilst looking up at that sky, seen any evidence of UFOs or other beings or life on other planets?
10: You see, so many people say that that's the most interesting thing about the universe, but I think that's the least interesting thing.
4: So what's
10: we're looking at white dwarfs and black holes and the idea that there might be some little green men out there. It doesn't interest me at all.
4: It's funny you mention white dwarfs, because you don't actually ever see any black dwarfs, do you?
10: What, in the sky?
4: Well, on telly, or on films, or comedy, or panto. Maybe they exist, but we just haven't seen any. Maybe, if there's any black dwarfs who want to call in and tell us that you exist, please do.
10: There is that American one.
4: Ah.
10: It was in Bad Santa.
4: Okay. Anyway, Galileo, he was an astronomer.
10: Yes.
4: Yeah, and so...
10: And he challenged the whole notion that God had created the universe.
4: Did God create the universe?
10: No.
4: Who did?
10: Nobody did.
4: It just happened. But before...
10: It happened in the Big Bang.
4: Right, the Big Bang, okay. What happened there, then? Big explosion, yeah? Beginning of the universe. Planets just suddenly formed.
10: All matter in the universe started by being infinitesimally small. It didn't really exist. Because all that matter crushed together, the gravity of it...
4: Yeah.
10: Crushed it down into an infinitesimally small size so that it didn't actually exist.
4: So there was nothing there. It's like basically there was nothing.
10: There was nothing there, but the energy contained in that burst out in a massive explosion that created the universe.
4: But that does sound like the beginning of the Bible, doesn't it? You know, in the beginning there was nothing and then, you know, God made planets within sort of, what is it,
10: there.
4: A week?
10: That's the bit.
4: Hmm? That's the bit.
10: It was fine up until you said that word.
4: What word?
10: God.
4: So the Bible is telling the truth up until God is mentioned?
10: Yeah. The first four or five words of the Bible are absolutely bang on.
4: And the rest of it?
10: Nonsense.
4: It's Mr. Khan on the line. Hello, Mr. Khan.
14: Hello, look. I hear you talking about Asians. Why are you talking Asians coming from other place? Why are you doing this?
4: No, we weren't talking about Asians. We were talking about aliens.
14: You were talking. I know what you're doing now. You were talking about... Now I've come on the radio, you're changing your mind.
4: No.
14: I could hear very clearly. I was in the living room.
4: Okay.
14: The radio was on in the kitchen. And now you're talking about... Should Asians be coming here?
10: No.
14: Are Asians coming here? Asians are coming. They're looking...
4: We aren't actually talking about Asians in outer space. We're actually talking about aliens. And we're not even really supposed to be talking about aliens because Professor Michael Gambon doesn't really like talking about aliens, do you?
10: No, you're absolutely right. I don't want to talk about aliens. I don't like aliens.
14: What? You can't say these things. What are you saying on BBC? Now you're saying you don't like Asians on TV.
4: No. He's saying he doesn't like...
10: I didn't say anything about Asians.
14: He just said Asians then.
4: No,
10: I didn't.
4: He said aliens.
14: You rewind tape. You will hear him bloody say Asians.
10: We're not talking about Asians. We're talking about aliens, but we're not even talking about them.

0: He didn't say, honestly, I swear on my life, he did not say he didn't like Asians.
1: So what are you talking about then?
2: I'm talking about space, the wonders of the universe.
1: And you'd mentioned before Asians.
0: You mentioned Asians. Professor Michael Gambon is not a racist.
1: I didn't say he's racist. I'm saying he's talking about Asians.
0: No, he said aliens.
2: And I don't want to talk about them either.
0: No.
2: No, it's not that I don't not want to talk about Asians. I'd be happy to talk about Asians, but I've nothing to say about them in relation to space. No.
1: I'm not here to talk about Asians.
2: No.
0: We could talk about Asians.
1: That is, now he's being racist.
0: You're in hot water now.
1: Michael,
0: you're in hot water. Listen, the message board has gone mad. Can we all have a bit of quiet here? Because we just need to clarify something. Professor Michael Gambon, can you just say whether or not you like Asians?
2: Well, of course I like Asians. I've got nothing against Asians. But I'm not really an expert.
1: I'm the expert. I can be expert on Asians. Why are you having... If you want someone to talk about Asians, I can be there.
0: So what are your favourite Asians? You know, the Chinese, the Indian, who would be your favourites?
2: I don't think I particularly have a favourite Asian.
0: No. Mr. Khan, who are your favourite Asians?
1: Pakistanis.
0: Do you know what? I think I've been told now to stop this. Thank you very much, Mr. Khan, for your call. Well, controversial stuff here as ever on Down the Line. We were almost in the middle of a race war there. If you could just watch your step, please, Gambon. Right, let's go to another call.
3: Hello?
0: Hello?
3: This is Jukes.
0: Jokes?
2: Hello, Jukes.
3: No, not Jokes. Jukes. Jukesy.
0: Jukesy. Hello, Jukesy.
3: Yeah. Yes, listen, I hear you talking about black dwarf, yeah?
2: Well, we were talking about white dwarfs, but yes, the question of black dwarfs did arise.
0: Yes.
3: I myself, personally, I'm a black dwarf.
0: Oh, God, this is going to be a minefield.
3: I'm really pleased to come on here, because I couldn't never have the chance to speak out before. And I think that there's too much discrimination against us, you know? Last year, I tried to get a job in Snow White and the Seven Dwarfs, you know. When they saw me come in there and they realized I was a black dwarf, suddenly the thing is gone.
0: Have you thought of anything else you could do instead of acting or performing?
3: What are you talking about, black dwarf in space or something like that? Do you mean, is there a lot of us now becoming astronauts now?
2: I don't think they would take a dwarf as an astronaut.
3: There you go again. I'm discriminated because of my colour and of my height. And it's not right. Why is double-barrel discrimination here?
2: I definitely don't think there'd be any restrictions on your colour. Certainly in the field of science. I mean, a very good friend of mine, an astrophysicist, Professor Morgan Freeman, is a person of colour.
3: I don't understand. Are you saying I can get a job as an astronaut?
2: I think it's unlikely because I imagine all of the spacecraft are made for people of a certain size.
0: Well, hang on, they could be an astronaut. Couldn't they send him up? You know, they used to send up, you know, those little tiny ships they sent dogs up in.
3: What? I'm a dignified human being. I happen to be a black dwarf, and that does not mean they have to discriminate and stop me from being an astronaut if I wanted to be. And you just seem to take it as a joke.
0: Oh, we're not taking it as a joke, but surely they could be able to fit more of them into a spaceship.
2: Well, I don't think it's about how many dwarves you can squash into a spacecraft.
3: Put yourself in my shoe.
0: I don't think we'd fit. I think...
3: You think this is a joke?
0: I think, you know, it's a good idea to send some people of restricted growth into space.
2: Well, I think that would be a great idea. To paraphrase Armstrong, it would be a leap forward. Although, obviously, not a giant one.
3: Thank you very much.
0: Thanks for your call.
3: Thank you.
0: Bye-bye. Well, we've got time for just one more call, Michael. Hello, who's there?
4: Hey, who put the first man on the moon? America! Who pioneered space travel? America!
0: Soviet Union.
2: Well, actually, I think you're right. I think the Russians were actually first into space.
4: Don't say that, man! Real pissed with you, man! Gonna come down there, Gambon! Gonna break your face with my great big American hand!
0: You got anything to say to that?
2: I think you'll find, actually, that a lot of the recent work in space exploration has actually been generated in Europe.
4: Europe? Huh! What a bunch of pussies! We saved your goddamn ass! Come down there! Gonna break both your faces with my great big American hand!
2: I'm so glad I came in today.
4: Faggot!
2: Why'd you let these calls through?
0: Well, the program's online now and available in America, and we're hoping to expand our American base and, well, you know, talk show hosts in America get paid a lot of money. And incidentally, I still haven't been paid for 3 weeks, and I don't even know if I'm going to bother turning up next week. Well, that's it for this week. Thanks again to all our calls, and thank you to our special guest, Professor Michael Gambon.

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1: I'm in Cuba, and I'm holding a fine Havana cigar. She's a whopper, absolutely massive. It looks like an almighty brown leafy Zeppelin, only made of cigarette. Here goes.

0: So why have I, Giles Wembley Hogg, 2 M's, 2 G's, from Bonnie Budley, come all the way to Commie Cuba? Well, some of the 20th century's most influential figures have been captivated by the mystique of this extraordinary and resilient culture. From Al Capone to Che Guevara, Ernest Hemingway, Khrushchev, and of course Michael Palin. Cuba and its people stand alone, isolated like a flamingo's leg. And if anyone knows how they feel, it's me. It's not easy coming from a private education to a university where apparently as many as 23% of the students aren't from Charterhouse. So in a bid to be more popular, I've nominated myself to be president of the Students' Union. But apparently that's not enough. I have to be elected. The problem is that the only ones who bother to vote are what my father, Peter Wembley Hogg, would call a bunch of herbal tea-drinking lesbians. Dad, they're not. Mind you, I did once see Big Jill enjoying a hot ginger infusion. So, to stand a chance of being El Presidente El Wembley Hogg, 2 M's, 2 G's, 2 L's, I've come to Cuba. I don't care what it costs, I'm determined to be the best socialist I can. Money, no object. This is my story. Socialism, here I come. Taxi!
1: Ah, that's cleared it. I'm in Havana. Havana good time. On my own. In a bar. Excuse me, por favor, barman. Why are there photos of Father Christmas all over the place?
2: Hombre, that is Señor Ernest Hemingway.
1: Didn't he write The Old Man and the Fish?
2: And the Sea.
1: That's right. Yeah, The Old Man and the Fish and the Sea.
2: This was his favourite bar. And you're sitting on his favourite stool, drinking his favourite drink.
1: What's it called again?
2: Una Cuba Libre. It means free Cuba.
1: I'll just have the free bit. I've got a student card, if that's any help. Havana's a real student town. Must be loads of them, because there are posters of Che Guevara all over the place. Well, I haven't seen any of that tennis player with the itchy hoop. I'm meeting up with Henrietta and Tony, the two heads of Socialist SOC, who kindly agreed to take me under their left wing. Ah!
3: Oh, there he is. Hello, Giles. We've been looking for you everywhere. We told you to meet us in Hemingway's favourite bar.
1: I thought I was.
4: No, Giles, this is just a tourist trap.
3: Yes, we were at Ernie's, 4 doors down. We sat on his favourite stool.
1: Giles, is that rum and coke?
4: Oh, it's rum.
1: I thought the coke had gone a bit off. I didn't want to say in case it was a commie thing.
4: Oh, come on, we're supposed to be meeting Professor Samper at the university at noon.
1: Noon? Is it still morning? Blimey, I'm absolutely pie-eyed. Whoop! There goes Hemingway's favourite stool. Sorry.
5: Don't worry, we have many others.
1: Do we have to meet up with the professor guys? I mean, dull or what?
4: Professor Sampera was a hero of the revolution. He fought alongside Castro and Che Guevara. It's an honour to meet him.
1: Dollarama.
3: And he's killed more Americans than you've had puffy drinks, haven't he, Tony?
1: Yep. Wow. 18. Taxi!
4: We're walking, Giles.
1: Yep. I know. We're waiting at the uni now for this Sampera guy. He runs the summer sabbaticals for Bristol Socialist SOC. He's sort of the Cuban equivalent of Judith Chalmers, only not as orange. Oh, and he's killed people deliberately. On the way here, a prosy said she'd sleep with me for $2 US. I wonder how much it is for sex. Either way, good value, even in a broken economy like this. I mean, Leslie Harris used to charge us £1 just for a kiss. Still, he was a prefect, I suppose.
6: Ah, here he comes.
1: What, him? He's a bit old, isn't he?
3: He's 72 now. Just behave, Giles. He's a very important man, isn't he, Tony?
1: Yep. But he's tiny. He's only 4 foot tall and he's all raggedy. I thought he was going to be terrifying. You said he could kill a man with his bare hands.
7: I can.
1: Huh?
7: And I'm fast, too, no?
1: Bloody hell. How did you manage to sneak up? I was looking right at you.
7: While you talk of age and sneer your contempt on my country, I move like a cat in the night and slit your bourgeois guts open and let the capitalist poison seep from your blooded corpse like the putrid flow of humiliation visited upon every worker who has toiled for your gain.
1: Do you mean Tom, the gardener?
7: Okay.
1: Tom, the little man from the village. He's not in my guts, I don't think. My mother pays him £4 an hour to drink tea and mutter at cats, so if there's any exploiting going on, I'd say... Nice beard, by the way.
7: Gracias. Shall we go in my office?
1: Right,
7: this way, please. Who would like tea?
3: Oh, yes, please. Have you got a herbal?
1: I knew it.
3: You are looking so well, Professor. Better than ever.
1: Liquor. Yeah,
3: this is Giles.
1: Wembley Hogg, 2 M's, 2 G's, socialist in training.
7: Professor Sampera, socialist in blood.
1: How'd you do?
7: Compadre to El Comandante himself, appointed to this facility by the great Fidel Castro. Biscuit?
1: Please. Funny, at my school, we used to call all the boys in the choir Castros.
7: At school in Cuba, you make a joke about Castro and you get your fingers broken. Sugar?
1: 2, please. Sugars, not fingers.
3: Shut up, Giles. You're embarrassing me.
1: Sorry. I think she fancies him. Grave robber.
7: I'm not in my grave yet.
1: I wish he wouldn't keep doing that.
3: I'm sorry, Professor. He's very new to all of this. He's sort of a
1: tough
3: project,
1: man.
3: Really.
7: I see. I think perhaps I will give you to my best pupil, Miguel.
1: Right.
7: He graduates with first class honors in revolutionary Marxism in 3 weeks at a special fiesta here in Havana.
1: Right, sort of top marks for the top Marxist.
3: Oh, I'm going to be sick.
7: Right, Giles. He will start with the history of Lenin.
1: Well, I know the early stuff, but I didn't like Band on the Run much.
7: Miguel, we'll show you the Cuba you need to see. I suggest it takes you to the Bay of Pigs first. You will fit right in.
1: It's day 3, and we're all on a bus to the Bay of Pigs. Piggy bus. With Miguel, which is short for... What is it again, Miguel?
6: For Miguel, Jesus, Rodriguez, Manuel, Cristobaldo, Cristobal, San Sebastián de Marco.
1: Sorry, was that your name or a list of everyone you know, eh? Imagine the size of your passport.
6: I don't have one.
1: Blimey, how'd you go on holiday?
6: I never have.
1: Wow, I mean, you really should. And you could almost swim to Miami from here. What about Florida? Disney World? Disneyland? Euro Disney? Thorpe Park?
6: No, we're not allowed to leave the country in case we don't come back.
1: Well, Thorpe Park shuts at 6. Good news. It turns out the Bay of Pigs is at the seaside. We haven't had so much as a paddle or an oink thus far. Still, it's a lot less pebbly than Bud, so I'm pretty keen to have a dip. Miguel's banging on about some sort of historic invasion. Presumably that's when all the pigs died. I'll have to ask.
6: The Americans organized a paramilitary force of Cuban exiles to invade the island.
1: Right.
6: So, on April 17,
1: 1961... Amazing! My father's birthday's in April. Peter Wembley Hogg? April the 6th. Not the 17th, but still, you know, quite a coincidence.
3: Thank you, Giles.
1: Pleasure.
6: They came here to what is known as the Bay of Pigs.
1: Right. Bay of Pigs. Should we have a dip?
6: It began with the aerial bombings of the airports in an attempt to eliminate the small Cuban airport.
3: Giles.
1: Sorry, Tonio. Just trying to beef the story up a bit, you know. Can we go for a swim now?
6: As a result of the U.S. failure at the Bay of Pigs, and the diplomatic embarrassment that ensued, President Kennedy fired longtime CIA director Alan W. Giles, what is that?
1: Inflatable rabbit. I'm going for a swim, that all right? Tell you what, I'll leave my tape recorder here and listen to the rest later. It's fascinating so far.
6: Kennedy also fired Dulles, Deputy Director Charles P. Cabell, and the one principally responsible for the operation, Deputy Director Richard Bishop.
3: Miguel, isn't there a dangerous undertow in the bay?
6: No, sadly not.
1: You're going in! Day 6. We're all back at the university waiting in Professor Sampera's office. Miguel took us to a sugarcane thing yesterday. Apparently you're supposed to just suck them like big wooden lollies. I ate 2 whole canes and had to have a lie down for a bit.
3: Yes, while you were consuming vital domestic product, we were inside attending a seminar.
4: On workforce productivity and modernisation.
1: Right. How was that?
3: Hot, mainly.
4: But fascinating.
3: Oh, yes, fascinating.
4: We discussed the merits and pitfalls of yield enhancement through the use of mechanisation.
3: Tractors. We talked about tractors.
1: They let me and Miguel have a go on one.
3: Oh, did they?
6: See? Good fun?
1: I was sick. I think it was the sugar cane.
7: Hello again, Giles.
1: Yes. I wish you'd not do that.
7: So, you have been here for a week. How is your understanding of our doctrine?
1: Well, we haven't actually been to any hospitals yet.
7: What? Well, did Miguel give you the pamphlets?
6: Well, I tried to...
1: Yes, I'm sorry. I haven't quite got round to those yet. I'm still stuck on Chapter 8 of this.
7: What's this? Riders?
1: Jilly Cooper. Cracking read. Ever read it? No? See the miniseries? Tell you what, I'll do your swapsies when I've finished.
3: See, Tony, he's a lost cause.
4: Typical of the bourgeois middle class to give up as soon as it gets hard.
2: Comrades! Comrades!
3: Sorry, Professor, but these short sabbaticals are the highlight of the Socks Off calendar, and Giles is turning it into a bloody nightmare.
7: Okay. I did not want to do this, Giles, but times are desperate.
1: Oh, God, what's he going to do?
7: So now I will show you a vision of hell.
1: Oh, no.
7: Miguel, I want you to show Giles the cesspool of decadence that we strive so hard to defy. Take him to Baradero.
1: Huh? I can't. I swore I would never go there.
7: Take him there, and both of you will see the death of humanity.
1: No, please, I don't want to see the death of humanity. What is Baradero? What's happening?
8: Whoa! Now this is what I call fun. I'm on one of those inflatable banana boats. It's my 43rd circuit round the bay and they haven't tipped me off yet. Come on, Jose! Give me your best shot! One ton of mirror! Just give me one ton of mirror!
6: I see they managed to tip you off, Giles.
9: Yep, but the last laugh's on them. I didn't get wet. I landed on the concrete jetty.
6: Ow.
9: Turns out Varadero's a sort of Spanish-speaking Mallorca. Classic. If the boys could see me now, whoever they are. It's 32 degrees and I'm lying next to a German with the biggest boobs I've ever seen in my life. He's massive. I'm in heaven. If this is socialism, I think I like it. There are loads of cultural excursions, like the all-night booze cruise, the drink all you can on a catamaran, the double-sipper-clipper trip, and surprisingly, tequila on horseback. We've done them all. Twice. Miguel, thank you for showing me the real Cuba.
6: This is not a real Cuba, Charles. But between you and me, it is not as bad as old San Pedro, I believe.
10: A drink for you, sir?
9: Yeah, right. What do you recommend?
10: Well, there's the banana daiquiri. Or the Baradero Especial.
9: Ooh, what's that?
10: Rum.
9: Ooh, yeah. Two of those then, please. But with smushed up banana.
10: Two daiquiris then.
9: Yes, please. Yums. How about you, Miguel?
6: Yes, water. By frozen, crushed, and drenching martini.
10: Okay.
6: ¿Trabajas aquí?
10: Sí.
6: ¿A qué hora termina?
10: A las 8.
9: Well, this is one of the most fun places I've ever been to. Funny thing is, there's no Cubans, bar Miguel, who's with me. It's probably a good thing they're not allowed in. It'd be absolutely rammed. Still, they've probably got their own fun park further up the beach. I don't know, maybe they ride round on a massive inflatable Fidel Castro.
6: ¿Trabajas aquí?
9: I'll have to ask.
6: ¿A qué hora termina?
10: A las 8.
6: So, Professor, we have been studying very hard.
7: Good, Miguel, good. So, Giles, what has Miguel taught you?
1: Well, you have to grab the red strap on the banana when it first goes over the wake or you come off at a hell of a lick. Next thing you know, you're coughing up seawater like a walrus.
7: What?
6: He means that...
7: Habla solo cuando te lo diga, Miguel. Giles, explain how this banana idea represents the freedoms and trials of the Cuban people.
1: Well, the banana is a fruit from the former Russia that is the symbol of the work that the Cubans have. So when the wake up, when you wake up from the nightmare that is capitalism, you have to hold on even tighter because Cuba is an island, isn't it? Surrounded by water and walruses. Walright? Who can clap. So let's clap our hands and flippers for Cuba.
7: You rode on the banana, didn't you?
1: Yeah.
7: And you?
6: Si.
7: Miguel, my star pupil, you have become corrupt. I should never have sent you there.
1: Professor Sampera, I have to ask you, and I don't mean to be rude, especially with your history of extreme violence, but seriously, have you ever ridden the banana?
7: Yes, Fidel has one, and once a year he makes us ride it, so we realize how pointless your decadent existence is.
1: How long did you stay on?
7: Oh, I was the best in the administration, but that's not the point.
6: But it is fun, isn't it? But I suppose that's not the point, is it?
7: I think, Miguel, that you need to spend some time with your family in Pinar del Rio. Take Giles with you. He can help you prepare for the fiesta.
1: Oh, is there a party?
6: Yes, my graduation.
7: Castro himself is coming to present you with your degree.
1: Wow. Couldn't ask him to bring his banana with him, I suppose.
7: No.
1: Right. Shame. Day 12, and I've come to Pinar del Rio. It's where they grow the cigars. I'm at Miguel's house. Now, apparently they're having a family-only dinner tonight, so they can all catch up on Miguel's news. I think he felt a bit awkward about me being here, so I've decided just to do the decent thing and only stay for the dinner itself. Then I'll probably just slope off and watch telly or something. Hope they've got a telly. If not, I'll just watch a DVD. Evening time. We're sitting at the table waiting for dinner.
6: Charles, this is my brother, Felipe. He's a pediatric doctor.
11: Hola.
12: Hi, nice vest.
6: And this is my father, Javier. He's a barrister.
12: Good, nice vest.
6: And making the dinner in there is my beloved mother, Maria. She teaches English, French, Russian, and Mandarin.
13: Hello, Mrs. Maria. Nice vest.
6: Now, this is my little brother, and he is training to be a civil engineer. He designs bridges.
13: Oh, thank God. A hat. Nice hat.
14: Hola.
6: Ah, and here is Grandpa Carlos. He's a professor of sciences here in Pinar del Rio.
13: Wow. I like your tooth. So, do you all work in Pinar del Rio?
15: Oh, yes.
6: At the cigar factory.
1: I thought you said they were all doctors and barristers and stuff.
6: Si. We become barristers, surgeons, scientists, and then we start our career working in a factory. It is the great Cuban system.
15: But making the best cigars in the world.
1: Wow. It seems a bit sort of pointless.
15: What do you do, Giles?
1: Canadian studies.
6: What is Canadian studies?
1: Don't really know yet. I've only done 2 years. My dad pays for it. But at least at the end of it, I'll be a...
16: Dinner is ready.
6: Ah, this is my sister, Conchita.
1: Bloody hell.
17: Hola, Giles.
1: Hello. You're lovely. I mean, hello. Giles Wembley Hogg. Two M's.
6: Giles, you're dreaming.
1: Right, yes. What do you do, Conchita?
17: I roll cigars.
1: Yes. I had a cigar once. Maybe it was one of yours. What do yours look like?
17: Sort of round and smooth. Yeah. And a little bit thick. Ooh. Not too fat, but quite long.
6: Huh. Do you need some water, Giles?
1: Could I?
13: Food. Good. What have we got here?
17: This is rice and beans. And this is beans with rice.
1: Right.
6: And in here is some beans.
1: Ooh. Beans.
17: And that one is just rice.
1: Well, I'll hold for now. I don't want to fill up on rice and beans before the main course arrives. Oh, this is it. Is it? Blimey, sorry. Conchita, rice, beans, or both? Oh, what a feast. I'm beamed out. We're sitting outside under the stars and the family Miguel are playing some sort of Cuban music. We sometimes have a family sing-along in Budley. Dad breaks out the Neil Diamond and the whole family crackles rosy until the small hours, or until the police come if Mrs. Bickeridge is in next door. Apparently Miguel's family will be playing for Castro at the graduation fiesta next week. Pressure gig. They don't even know Love on the Rocks, let alone Sweet Caroline. I might see if I can give them a hand. What are you playing, guys?
6: It is called Mi Habana.
17: It is traditional Cuban ballad. Very soft, very nice. Mm.
1: Very soft, very nice, but not very catchy, is it? Just play it again.
18: Un, dos, tres, cuatro.
1: Whoa.
19: Pardon.
1: Okay, yeah, listen. You've got to get them on the first few bars, you know. Where it began, I can't begin to know it. See? Pow! It grabs you like, da-da-da-da-da, crackling rolls and get on board. See? That's the power of diamond. Now try again, but follow me. Can I borrow those? Great. Yeah. I'll take lead maracas this time, and I'll count you in, okay? 1, 2, 3, 4, go!
18: Yes, better, yes. See, that's nice now. Very good, and stop there.
1: Okay, well done, everybody.
17: It sounds not so good, I think.
1: Yeah, you're not wrong. It's no you don't bring me flowers, is it?
9: Oh, I tell you what, why don't I write a song all about Cuba and we'll sing it to Castro at the fiesta?
6: I'm not sure that is such a good plan, guys. Castro is a very old man. His ideas are old-fashioned. He does not know what the young people want.
9: Careful, Sampera heard you talking like that. He might think you're planning to defect.
6: God, I think you should write your song and sing it for Castro at the fiesta. Keep him entertained for a while. Keep everyone occupied.
4: Come to Conchita's room later.
9: Right. Golly. Am I in?
4: I'll be there too.
9: Wait, but...
4: Right. We need to speak to you.
9: Oh.
4: Adios.
9: Can I borrow that?
15: I see.
9: No, too rattly. Stick with this. Okay, who knows coming to America?
15: No.
9: Okay, Reverend Blue Jeans it is. 2, 3, 4... Money talks, but it don't sing and dance and it don't talk. Day 15, and I'm trying to gather ideas for my Cuba song. So what better place to visit than the cigar factory? Well, I can't think of anything that rhymes with cigar at the moment. I'll have to ask.
17: Giles, there you are. Ah. I was hoping you would come to see me today. How's the song going? I hope it will be ready in time for the fiesta. The whole family will be ready to leave when you sing it. So... have you seen around the factory?
9: But some of it. One thing, though. Where are all the dusky maidens?
17: Okay.
9: The ones with the special thighs kept for rolling.
17: No, they do it on tables these days.
9: Is that not a bit uncomfortable for the dusky maidens?
17: Come, I'll show you the cutting room. This is where we separate out the misshapen ones.
9: And she hardly looks misshapen at all.
17: The cigars.
9: Oh.
17: Now here is the rolling room. They say you can bend a really good cigar without breaking it if the tobacco is fresh and the rolling process of high quality.
9: Really? See. No. Not quite.
17: My cigar! Stop!
9: Oh.
17: Now I'm going to fall behind on my quota.
9: Sorry. I could try and repair them. Who's got the Pritt stick? No? Tape. Ah, stapler. Ta-da! Good as new, eh? What's he doing?
17: While we roll the cigars, this man reads to us, so that the workers are stimulated mentally while they work.
9: Right. I often put Richard and Judy on when I'm working on an essay or reading or something.
17: Do you find that stimulating?
9: No, but could you possibly say stimulating again?
17: Best not. Half of my family are looking at you.
9: Hello.
17: Maybe you should go over there and read to everybody, huh? Tell us something about life outside Cuba.
9: Okay. right. Well, hello, cigar pets. Well, I don't think anything will give you a better picture of the cultural splendor of my country than this book, which is called Riders by Tilly Hooper. So, here's a little catch-up on the story so far. Right, there's Rupert Campbell Black. He's a big cigar, like this one, say a Gran Corona, 9 1/4 inches, according to Gilly. And this fat little Robusto is Jippo Jake. And these little Panatellas are Dizzy and Marion, the stable girls. Now, so far, Rupert, the Gran Corona, here he comes, seduces the lovely Panatellas, Dizzy and Marion, who in turn have been having it off with Jippo Jake, the fat little Robusto. I think I've broken Jake's, you got another Robusto? It's day 21. I finally finished reading Riders at the factory. Phew, that orgy scene took a lot of tobacco. So here I am, back in Havana, on the seafront. It's the fiesta! Today, literally thousands of undergraduates are becoming overgraduates. What a way to end my trip. All these people and a shot at meeting Castro himself and singing him my now perfect Cuban song.
11: Ah, child. Huh? Where is Miguel? Where is his family?
9: Professor Sampera, I don't know where they are.
11: But I told Fidel that my greatest student will sing for him. I will be humiliated. I have to find them.
14: Giles, this is all your fault.
9: Hello, Hen. What?
14: Sampera thinks Miguel's up to something. He said it's under house arrest. It's been beastly.
16: Although experience in confinement has helped me to understand the dialectic
14: Shut up!
16: Listen, Wembley Og. I've waited my whole life to catch a glimpse of the great Castro. If you mess this up, I will personally do you.
9: I won't, honestly. I know how you feel. I once queued for an hour to meet Tim Henman, and when I got near the front, a lady tried to kiss him, and he just left.
14: Well, that better not happen today.
9: Look, I promise I'm not planning on kissing Fidel Castro.
14: Good.
9: He's got a beard.
11: It is time for the song. Castro's waiting. Where is Miguel?
9: I'll do the song.
14: Okay. Giles,
9: no. It's all right. Hello. Now, I'm singing here on behalf of my good friend Miguel and his family, who have been unavoidably detained. I'm not a trained singer, but I do a cracking good Neil Diamond if pushed. This song is called Cuba, Cuba, and it's about Cuba. Right, I'll count myself in, shall I? I came to Cuba, an innocent student, to learn of this place Tony said would be prudent. So I traveled this island with my friend Miguel, who explained the bad history and also the smell. No offense, Fidel, but Cuba does honk a bit, doesn't it? Oh, Cuba, Cuba, you have nothing that rhymes with cigars. Cuba, Cuba, except for Hemingway's favorite bars.
11: Giles, get
14: down. Absolute goat.
9: I've met Cubans, such people, and ate rice and beans, and I think I am seeing just what Cuba means. I feel bad for Sampero, but it's really his fault. So away I must go back to my Budley Salterton.
11: Look, in the water, it's Miguel.
19: Come on, quickly!
11: Stop there!
9: The Miguels are so good and so keen and so nice, but they want to try more than just beans without rice.
19: Jump in the harbour wall!
9: So while I sing this song on the seafront Havana, they're defecting from here on a high-speed banana! Room for a small one?
14: How can I come with?
20: Henrietta?
14: Sorry.
19: Vamos! Hey. Go, go, go!
9: Hang on to me, Conchita!
14: Woo! Giles, you're my hero! You're my Rupert Campbell Black!
9: Yeah, but with a smaller cigar! Well, we dropped El Family Miguel in Miami, and after a tearful goodbye, I realized I'd left my passport in Cuba. But you know, I'm not sure I want to go back anyway. Partly because Cuba will always be with me, but mainly because Sampera said he wants to wear my skin as a coat. Plus, I'm in with a real chance of breaking a world record. The first ever unassisted one-man crossing of the Atlantic Ocean on an inflatable banana. Hit it, Jose! Whoa! Cuba! Cuba! Beloved of Castro and Che! Cuba! Cuba! If it weren't for the menu, I'd probably stay!
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30: Reb! Reb! What in tarnation are you doing?
31: Hey, don't need to yell at me that way. I was just counting the loaves of yesterday's bread.
30: Yeah, how many was there?
31: 15 of them.
30: 15?
31: Yes.
30: Why, dagnabbit, if we sell all of them a cent under what they cost us, we're going to lose 15 cents.
31: Well, what are you going to do about it?
30: Do? I'll tell you what we're going to do. We're going to stop selling yesterday's bread.
31: You're going to give it away?
30: No, we're not going to give it away. What would be the sense of that?
31: That's what I was wondering.
30: Yeah, just stop your wondering and listen. Now, lots of our customers is behind in their bills, ain't they?
31: Yes, plenty of them is.
30: All right, here's what we'll do. Every time anybody that's behind a bill asks for a loaf of bread, we'll give them yesterday's bread and charge them the regular price for it. And I bet we don't get nary a kick. That ought to... how'd you do, Mrs. Bunn? There's something you wanted?
0: You don't think there's anything in this store I'd want, do you? Is Hector Smith here?
30: No, he ain't here, and I don't know as I'd tell you if he was talking this way, that way about our store.
31: What do you want of Hector?
0: I've got news for him.
30: Oh, you mean you ain't going to build no statue in Corn Center after all?
0: Of course we're going to erect it. And just think, what? I've engaged one of the most famous sculptors in America to do it.
31: Who's that you say you're engaged to?
0: I'm not engaged to anybody.
30: No, of course not, Deb. She's hired this feller. Hired him to do her, to be your hairdresser.
0: Oh, I have not. He's a sculptor.
30: Yeah, you can call it scalp if you want to, but here in Corn Center, it's always been just plain scalp and was good enough for our daddies, good enough for us.
31: Your dad, darn tootin'.
30: Yes.
0: Oh, listen. This sculptor is the man who's going to make the statue.
30: What? You mean you're going to send out of town somebody to do it? Say, now listen here, Miss Bunn, you can't do that.
0: Who says I can't?
30: Well, I didn't mean it just that way, but... But our Corn Center blacksmith can make awful good statues.
0: What's he ever made?
30: Well, ain't you never see the hitching posts around town here with a horse's head on top of them? Well, he made every one of them.
31: Yes, and he made the weather vane on top of the depot, too.
30: Yes.
0: This is to be a work of art. Your blacksmith couldn't make a $4,000 statue, could he?
30: Well, maybe not. But now that you brought that up, ain't that a lot of money to spend for one statue?
31: Our new schoolhouse didn't cost that much.
0: Oh, you have no appreciation of art at all.
30: Oh, well, now, that's just where you're wrong. Why, you ought to see Eb's room. He saved pretty near every calendar we ever got, especially if there's pretty girls on them.
31: What's the use of telling her all that? Mm. Shut your mouth.
0: Oh, you wouldn't know a masterpiece if you saw one.
30: Oh, we wouldn't we? Well, now, that's all you know about it.
31: Shucks. We got one right here in the store.
0: A masterpiece in this store? Oh, I don't believe it.
31: Can't help it whether you believe it or not.
30: Yeah, what in tarnation you talking about?
31: Our cheese cutter.
0: A cheese cutter?
31: Yes, indeedy. It says it's a masterpiece right in the catalog. I'll get it here and show it to you.
0: Never mind. Do you know anything at all about art?
31: Art Cayley? He was in here this morning.
0: Not Art Cayley or anybody else. I mean painting, music, literature, etc.
30: Well, now, I guess we ain't up on all them things. Ain't had time, Miss Bunn, but we know all about that last one.
0: Literature?
30: No, etc. We get that in dang near every letter that comes in.
31: That's funny. I never see it.
30: Oh, you're dead doing fool to have two. It's that ETC. You've seen that, ain't you?
31: Of course, I've seen that. I thought it was meant and so forth.
30: Well, it don't. It means et cetera.
0: Do you know when Hector Smith will be in?
30: I can't tell. Might come in any time. What do you want with Hector?
0: Well, I don't know whether it's any of your business, but I want to tell him the sculptor will be here in a day or two, and I want to get the money he donated for the statue.
30: Oh, you want the money, do you?
0: Yes.
30: Well, if you ask me, Hector just thrown his money to the birds.
0: I'm not asking you. Hector Smith has proved himself to be a fine, public-spirited citizen of Corn Center, and you ought to be proud of him.
30: Proud of him? Well, I guess we are.
0: Just think what this statue will mean to the town.
31: Suppose you tell us what it'll mean. I'm tired of thinking.
0: All right, I will tell you. In the first place, it will help everybody to appreciate art.
31: You mean looking at a statue of your pa will help everybody?
0: It will, if you look at it in the right way.
31: It won't the way I'll look at it. I knowed your pa when he was...
30: Now, listen, you better keep your trap shut there. Don't want no more trouble around here.
31: Well, sure.
0: It will be an inspiration for the children.
31: Mm. Ought to be an inspiration for them not to be as dad-darned easy as Hector when they grow up.
0: Furthermore, it will show them, no matter how lowly their origin, they can rise to any height.
31: Yes, and what's more,
1: It'll show him that if you look long enough, you can always find a sucker.
0: You can't call my father a sucker.
1: I didn't mean you, Pa. I meant Hector.
0: Well, that just shows how much you know.
1: It does it?
0: Yes.
1: Well, I'll just prove he's a sucker.
0: All right. Go ahead. You're so smart.
1: You're going to spend $4,000 for this statue, ain't you?
30: Be careful now, Ed. We'll be having another fight.
0: Let him go ahead. I want to prove he's wrong. Yes, $4,000 is correct.
1: Well, after you spend all that money on it and it's all finished, suppose sometime you're short of cash and have to sell it. How much could you get for that statue?
0: Why, I never heard of such a...
1: Yeah, but you couldn't get 50 cents for it. You know we couldn't.
30: Yeah, now, see, for once, Eb's right. Yeah, it looks like a bad investment to me, too, Miss Barnes.
0: Of all the simpletons I've never in all my...
1: Simpleton, huh? Say, young lady, let me tell you something. You can't call me that and get away with it. Why, I'll... first thing you know, I'll
0: what will you do?
1: And I'll go over to the post office and see if there's any mail.
30: Oh, shucks, conshunt. I knew something happened here. Now, look there. See what you've done? Got Eb mad, and land shakes, he's liable to stay away for an hour or two.
0: What do I care
30: know.
0: How long he stays?
30: Yes, you don't care how long he stays, but whether it leaves all the work on me here.
0: That's too bad. Mm. Well, you haven't had a single customer since I came in.
30: Yes, I know, but you never can tell when somebody will come in. There you are right there.
0: Oh, good morning, Mr. Smith.
1: Oh, gosh. Good morning. Good morning, Miss Bunn.
30: Miss Bunn's been waiting for you, Hector. They said something about money.
0: Yes. Mr. Smith, if you can let me have your...
30: Now, just a minute. I'd like to talk to Hector in private. Would you step outside for a little while, Miss Bunn?
0: Certainly not. I've got business with Mr. Smith. You can talk to him later.
30: Yeah, I'm afraid it'll be too late.
1: Oh,
30: then.
1: Say, just a minute, Tom. What did you want to see me about, Mr. Smith?
0: Oh, Mr. Smith, I've engaged one of the most famous sculptors in the country to do the statue.
1: Oh, gee, gosh. Gee, that's swell, dear. Yeah.
0: And I came over to get the money you subscribed.
30: Now, listen, Hector. Now, listen here. You'll just be a darn fool to give all that money.
0: You keep out of this.
30: I don't have to keep out of it, consarn it. My dad burned it. I've known Hector Smith ever since he was knee-high to it.
1: Yes, that's right. You see, I've been... when I first came here, the only people that befriended me was Mr. Winterbottom and Mr. Peters.
30: Yes.
1: And furthermore, Mr. Winterbottom is one of my dearest, closest, one of the best friends that I ever had.
0: Now, what do I care whether he's the best friend you ever had? Did you bring the check?
30: Now, Hector, don't give it to her. Don't give it to her, tell you. Why, dagnabbit, there ain't no statue worth $4,000. Just imagine it. Why, I bet the Statue of Liberty in New York Harbor didn't cost anything.
0: A lot you know about it. Think how you'll feel when you see this beautiful statue with these words in big letters across the base. A gift to Corn Center by its two first citizens, Senator Sidney Bunn and Mr. Hector Smith.
1: Yes, how big will the letters be?
30: It don't make no difference how big they'll be, Hector. Why, consarn it, you can go over and have your name painted on Zach Johnson's barn, and you know how big that barn is.
1: That's a big barn.
30: Well, so you can have your name painted on Zach Johnson's barn in letters 10 feet high for $25.
0: Don't pay any attention to him, Mr. Smith. He doesn't realize what this will mean to you.
30: Oh, yes, I do. It'll mean $2,000 to him.
1: Oh, $2,000.
30: Yes.
0: Mr. Smith, can you come over to dinner one night next week?
1: Why, yes. Which night?
0: Well, I'll have to look up my engagements for next week, and I'll let you know in a day or two.
30: She's just trying to get...
0: Now, if you let me have that check,
1: Mr. Winterbottom, I appreciate your good intentions. Yes, sir, I appreciate them very much, but this is one time when Hector Smith has to use his own judgment.
30: Mm.
1: Yes, sir, use his own judgment. Mm. Here's the check, Miss Bunn, made out to you. How about next Tuesday night for that dinner?
0: Oh, thank you very much, Mr. Smith.
1: How about that dinner?
0: Let you know later.
30: Yeah, God shine it. If you wait until she sets the date for that dinner, young feller, you're going to be dead darn hungry.
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0: down.
1: Yes, there's coffee pot freshness in every cup of Maxwell House.
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10: Kosher Cookery Class, presented by Gilda Bernstein. We must apologize due to a slight technical problem. We're joining Kosher Cookery 20 minutes later than advertised.

0: There you are. Have you got any idea of the time? You know the program starts 7 o'clock regular. You know this. I got a lot of letters asking me to do a pot roast. I was going to show you. Now what? You want to see cinders? I can show you cinders. Because that's all that's left of the pot roast. Cinders. And you know why? Because that's what happens to a pot roast when you're 20 minutes late. And don't ask me about the bagels. Just don't ask me about the bagels. You want to know what happened to the bagels? The bagels is ruined. Ruined! This is how you treat me. Your poor Gilda. You ever hear of an archaeologist discovers bagels? Digs up some bagels? No? You know why? Bagels don't last forever. You want to stay out, have fun, eat trash, go with sixes? Go ahead, do it. If it kills me, what do you care?
1: Cliché.

0: up soon. A cliché exclusive. Jim Bland, inveterate alcoholic, tells his story. His broken marriage, his repeated attempts to find a cure, the uncontrollable rages, the depressions, the suicide attempts. Now, at last, Jim Bland, inveterate alcoholic, tells his story.
1: I don't know what it is about the whole thing, but you listen to me. You listen to me now, and I tell the thing that I'm talking about.
0: Jim Bland, his tragic story. Formerly a top journalist with a leading newspaper, but now a top journalist with another leading newspaper. Promoted because of his prodigious talent for drinking enormous quantities of alcohol. This week only in Cliché.
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3: I am standing by the banks of Loch Ness, the reputed home of the Loch Ness Monster. Does this creature in fact exist, or is she merely a device contrived and sustained by the Scottish Tourist Board? Today, I am about to administer the ultimate test. I have with me a piece of apparatus, the hydroscope, which, when placed into the water, will project my voice throughout the entire length and depth of the Great Loch. Nessie, can you hear me, girl? I, Hamish Angus Fraser MacDonald, am prepared to pay you, the Loch Ness Monster, for tangible evidence of your existence. I have the money with me here, in this briefcase. I am prepared to pay you £1. One crisp Scottish pound note is yours for the taking if you care to surface and collect it new. Can you hear me, Nessie? One whole Scottish pound. Well, ladies and gentlemen, if Nessie were a true Scot, surely she would have collected that pound in a flash. At last, conclusive proof that the Loch Ness Monster doesn't...
4: Mickey, two!
3: What?
4: I'm asking for £2.
3: Is that you, Nessie?
4: I'm saying nothing till I get my money.
3: Is that someone missing a boot?
4: My lips are sealed till I get the cash.
3: Ach, you money-grubbing, black, slithery wee beastie. £1's the offer. Take it or leave it.
4: £2. That's my last word.
3: Ach, you miserly, stingy, tight-fisted, pinching, grasping, illiberal, empty-handed, giftless, mercenary wee beastie. £1.10, and that's my final word.
4: £1.50, I'll come the lower.
3: At last, ladies and gentlemen, conclusive proof that the Loch Ness Monster does not exist.
4: £1.45, then.
3: Does not exist. The controversy can cease. The legend dies. The Loch Ness Monster does not exist. This is Hamish Fraser, Angus MacDonald, reporting from Loch Ness. And it's back to the studio.
4: Make it £1.30.
3: You wee beastie, I'm telling you nothing. Don't look at me with those great, yellow, baleful eyes of yours. You don't exist as far as I'm concerned, and you get no more money out of me.
5: I'm what you might call a 20th century guy. I'm bright, young, successful, and when I get a problem, I want an instant solution. But up until a few weeks ago, my life seemed to be missing something. I couldn't understand. I had a great car,
3: an amazing stereo system, and a really excellent place to live. My girlfriend was a model, and we looked good together. But somehow there seemed to be no substance to my life. So I got myself a faster car with white wall tires, got a Dolby system and a platinum needle for my stereo unit. I even got myself a better girlfriend. Still, my life seemed hollow.
5: But then I discovered spray-on spiritual fulfillment. Just one little psst in the morning keeps you spiritually fulfilled the whole day through. Not only that, it smells good, too. So if you're a 20th century guy and you can't afford the time to put meaning in your life, you need spray-on spiritual fulfillment. Now in handy roll-on packs, too.
4: Why, I, in this week piping, time of peace, have no delight to pass away. The time, unless to see my shadow in the sun, I have just turned on my
6: nose.
4: Informative.
6: Absolutely useless.
4: Therefore, since I cannot,
6: look, just get
4: prove another
6: him.
4: To get entertain
6: him out. Get him out.
7: Yes. Thank you. Thanks.
4: Dennis. I was a bit nervous. It wasn't very good.
7: No, that was lovely, Dennis.

0: much.
1: Okay. Right, fine. Thank you.
2: My God. Are we never going to get a Richard? We start rehearsals in 2 weeks' time.
0: Okay, next, please.
3: Hi. I'm up for Richard III, and at the moment I'm appearing...
0: Yes, just relax, Nick. Now, take it from Act 1, Scene 1, Now is the Winter, okay?
2: Another clown.
0: Oh, no, give him a chance. He looks right.
2: What are you talking about? Richard III's a deformed lunatic.
0: Mm-hmm. Mm.
3: Okay. Okay. Okay. Right. Here we go.
4: Now is the winter of our discontent. Made glorious summer,
2: God, what
4: my
3: little son.
0: Hold it! Nick, hold it.
3: Sorry, yes. What?
5: Why, my dear boy, are you reading it like that?
3: Like what?
5: In that funny voice?
3: Sorry, what's the problem? Oh. I'm not funny enough.
5: What?
3: Oh, how about this? No, you know,
2: wait a minute. What's his name?
0: Nick Maloney. Oh.
5: Nick. could we drop the funny voice?
3: What? Altogether?
5: Yes.
3: Okay, you're the director.
5: Quite.
3: Just straight then.
5: Straight.
3: Just a straight, ordinary voice.
5: No!
3: You want it absolutely straight, yes. Not even the slightest trace of a funny voice.
5: Look! I'll make it clear for you. It's Shakespeare. It's Richard III. It's a tragedy. Do it straight. Or get out.
3: Okay, you want it straight.
5: Thank you.
3: Right, okay, fine. Shakespeare.
6: Now is the winter of our discontent. Made glorious summer by this Duke of York. And all the clouds that even in the very extremity that lord upon our house.
2: Listen to those cadences. That's our Richard.
5: You're hired, dear boy. You're hired.
3: Thanks awfully.
7: And now, Cliché's entry for the International Year of the Man Song Festival.

0: Hello, and welcome to How Do You Do, the new quiz game testing your knowledge of etiquette. On the panel tonight, Lady Melchester.
1: How do you do?
0: The Marquis of Sainsbury.
2: How do you do?
0: And Lord Faversham.
3: How do you do?
0: First question. You are attending a cocktail evening, and quite accidentally, the hostess, Lady Blakeworth, knees you in the groin. What is the proper form of address? Lord Faversham.
3: Thank you, your ladyship.
0: Is the right answer. The Duke of Blakely is entertaining dinner guests, and you notice that his flies are undone. How do you draw his attention to this fact? Lady Melchester?
1: You call out, "Where, hey, Willie? The stable door's undone and the horse is bolting."
0: Correct! Moving on, you take a dry sherry as an aperitif, a hock with the hors d'oeuvre, a fine claret with the entree, champagne with the sweet, port with the Stilton, followed by a liqueur coffee and a five-star cognac. What colour is your vomit? The Marquis.
2: Red.
0: Is the right answer. The world of nature. The ocean depths. For many years, marine biologists have speculated over the existence of an identifiable language among certain species of marine life. Now, at last, the breakthrough has come,

Not, as was first hypothesized, from the dolphin, but from another mammalian sea dweller, the blue whale. As yet, only a simple grasp of basic syntax and meaning structure has been achieved. But this is enough for us to decipher certain simplistic features of whale communication. This is the call of a male adult to one of his offspring. This particular communication takes the form of a castigation. The adult is chiding his youngster for some misdeed. Now we hear a stringent denial from the adolescent whale. It becomes apparent, as the conversation progresses, that the father has discovered several copies of the National Geographic magazine under his son's rock. These magazines contain several photographs of naked female blue whales. The youngster protests. He claims they are not his, but belong to his friend, Charlie, who left them there last time he visited. The adult whale emits a rather strong expletive and goes on to say, "If you've seen one naked blue whale, you've seen them all." Surely the nature of this rudimentary whale dialogue is at last conclusive proof that there is a creature as intelligent as man himself. Or if you like, as stupid.

0: And coming up soon, Simon Molloy will be talking to film director Steven Spielberg about his latest film, The Extra, Very, Very Special, This Is Absolutely the Last Time I'm Going to Do It, edition of Close Encounters of the Third Kind. They'll be chatting about how come alien beings who traveled 450 million light years across the universe to visit the planet Earth happen to be carrying with them a Hammond organ. They'll be looking at credibility in the modern cinema.
1: 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And you can't always guarantee perfect dental hygiene. So what can you do? Well, we at the Dental Research Laboratories have been looking into the problem, and we've come up with a solution. Sprocco nose plugs. Simply insert them up the nose of the person you're talking to, and forget your oral hygiene problem. Sprocco nose plugs. Use them. I do.
2: Gentlemen, you will be delighted to learn that I have with me the results of the history examination. Thought you'd be pleased. Erkenberg, 72%, second. Ainsworth, 67%, fourth. Allen, 55%, 12th. Barnes, 84%, top. Binkins, 5%. Bottom. Before I continue, I should like to ask Mr. Binkins a question. Binkins, did you revise for this examination?
3: Yes, sir.
2: I refer you to question 4. What were the effects of the Counter-Reformation on the Church of England? Your answer, Binkins, was a monument. An everlasting testament to the god of Waffle. I will read you a short extract from this masterpiece. Question 4, it says at the top of the page. What are the effects of the Counter-Reformation on the Church of England? The essay begins. What are the effects of the Counter-Reformation on the Church of England? Yes. What indeed? Well, first, there are several words before answering this question, if we are ever to achieve what it is we set out to do, although it is not always possible so to do it, that should be defined for clarity. What are the effects of the Counter-Reformation? Yes, what indeed? That is the question that has been set. What are the effects of the Counter-Reformation? And that, indeed, is the question I shall try to attempt to answer, i.e., what are the effects of the Counter-Reformation in the Church of England? A marvellous opening. Now, we come to the heart, the meat of his analysis. I quote... So now, we must examine the words, which I stated earlier, had to be defined, see above, in order for us to reach the final goal that we set out so to do, i.e., what are the effects of the Counter-Reformation on the Church of England? Firstly, let us define the word what. What is a questioning word, which implies a question. And what is the question implied here? Yes, you've guessed it. What are the effects of the Counter-Reformation on the Church of England? On now to the second word, are. A-R-E. Are can often have several meanings. For instance, e.g., if you have a sore throat, a doctor can often ask you to say, ah. However, moreover, also to indeed, here it means something quite different, i.e., A-R-E, a verb meaning to are. The third word, the, moreover, to, also as well as indeed, quite clearly, another kettle of fish. Moving on, we reach the words Counter-Reformation. And none too soon, eh? The real heart and meat of the question we are answering. To refresh your memory, should the reader need reminding... What are the effects of the Counter-Reformation on the Church of England? We are now in a position to answer that question. The effects of the Counter-Reformation on the Church of England was absolutely amazing. Really mind-boggling. So much so that even now today we are still asking that question, what were those effects? And this is something that happened ages ago. I mean, like the olden days, you know, just before the First World War, even before the Beatles. You know, when Henry VIII and Napoleon were around. Anyway, those effects, I just can't tell you how incredible they were. Wow. But the thing that really bugs me is, how can we, living today, talk about something that happened when we weren't there? I mean, like sometimes you see a football match on TV, and you think it was a really great game, but then you talk to someone who went to the game, and they say it was really boring. So all we can say from where we are, those effects look really incredible. Mind-blowing. But if you'd been there at the time, who knows, you may never even have heard of the Counter-Reformation. Not everyone was invited. Indeed, you could even have slept through the whole thing. Gentlemen, I give you John Binkins, historian extraordinaire.
1: John Binkins has left Birchwood Comprehensive School and is now a millionaire. His form master, Mr. Griffiths, is still teaching there.

0: Police Radio, written by Rob Grant and Doug Naylor, with musical accompaniment by Pete Lingwood and starring Carol Heyman.
1: You want to see Cinders? I can show you Cinders, because that's all that's left of the pot roast, Cinders. And you know why? Because that's what happens to a pot roast when you're 20 minutes late.
0: Nick Maloney.
2: I don't know what it is about the whole thing, but who listens to me? Who listens to me now? That's the thing that I'm talking about.
0: Simon Malloy. 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And Brian Sanson.
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0: Cliché. Cliché was produced in Manchester by Ron McDonnell.
1: Good night, Mr. McDonnell.
0: And that's the end of Cliché for another week. 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Cliché!
2: Well, that's the end of the present series of Cliché. And I'd like to take this opportunity to thank everyone involved. The rest of the cast, the producer, the writers, the people behind the scenes. Because Cliché has had such a dramatic effect on my life and on my career. Thank you.
3: 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Hey, look! There's some food in this one! Food! Brian! Brian! There's a piece of beef burger! Food! 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
5: 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You know.

0: Are we nearly at the studio yet, Alistair?
1: Not long now, Li. Hey, you look nervous.
0: I've never enjoyed having my photograph taken.
1: Ah, this isn't just a photograph, Li. This is you on the cover of your book.
0: I thought the aim was to sell the book.
1: It will. Wait till you see the costume.
0: Costume? You didn't say anything about a costume?
1: Didn't I?
0: What have you got in mind, a tutu?
1: Would I?
0: I don't know.
1: Okay, get this. A big game hunter's outfit. A leopard skin band around the hat and everything.
0: I was a coffee planter, not a big game hunter.
1: So, is it a white lie?
0: It's a big black one.
1: And you cradle a rifle in your arm, of course.
0: What, to shoot coffee beans with, presumably?
1: Lie? Lighten up. Believe me, covers sell books. That's why we've got the girl.
0: What girl?
1: The one who's going to be in the photograph with you.
0: Dare I ask what she's going to be doing?
1: Kneeling at your feet.
0: Oh, God.
1: Listen. She's clutching your leg and looking up at you adoringly.
0: Why?
1: What do you mean, why? Perhaps you saved her from a man-eating tiger.
0: There aren't any tigers in Kenya.
1: An elephant, then.
0: A man-eating elephant?
1: Does it matter? The point is that this cover suggests danger, adventure. And let's face it, a bit of flesh never hurts.
0: How much flesh?
1: She's dressed, she is dressed. Of course. Those will be a bit torn.
0: The elephant did that, presumably?
1: Possibly.
0: So I'm dressed up like Stuart Granger with a half-naked woman hanging onto my leg.
1: Gazing up at you adoringly.
0: Gazing up at me adoringly. And the book is about a coffee planter in Kenya.
1: Right.
0: And you don't think that some readers, assuming there are any, will feel a bit cheated when they come to the actual words?
1: Too late, mate. They'll have bought it by then.
0: There's a word for what we're doing.
1: Enterprise.
0: Deception.
1: Same thing. Now, if in doubt, close your eyes and think of the royalties.
0: Wow. I could do with some of those.
1: I know. It's not cheap painting the town red with a beautiful woman.
0: Oh, what's her name?
1: Jean.
0: Oh, I thought you were talking about you.
1: Lie?
0: Well, we're not painting the town red. Not even pink. We'd just go out for a meal now and then.
1: I see. And?
0: We're just friends. I'm seeing her on Thursday, as a matter of fact.
1: Take a tip. Tell her what we're going to do with the book cover. She'll go green with jealousy.
0: If she goes any colour, it'll be red from laughing hysterically. I thought you said it was a 10-minute walk back from the restaurant to your house.
2: A brisk 10-minute walk, I said.
0: Running flat out, I'd have said. Why didn't you want to get a taxi back?
2: Because we got a taxi there and you paid. And if we'd have got a taxi back, you'd have insisted on paying for that, too.
0: Would have saved on the shoe leather.
2: Here we are. You'll come in?
0: Yes. I need to sit down after that hike.
2: Come on through. Look, I was only trying to be fair. You paid for the dinner as well.
0: Which was revolting.
2: Well, which wasn't wonderful, but you can't go on paying for everything.
0: Call me old-fashioned.
2: Which you are.
0: Thank you.
2: Look, Lionel, I run a secretarial agency. I've got money. I don't expect to be treated all the time.
0: You never used to mind.
2: That was in the dark ages. Girls didn't pay then.
0: But you want to now?
2: Well, because I'm not a girl. And you're not a dashing young second lieutenant. Would you like a drink?
0: No, thank you. I don't think I ever claimed to be dashing.
2: No, but I thought you were.
0: I just used to show off a lot.
2: Anyway, when your book's a big success, you can wine and dine me as much as you like.
0: I thought we were talking about real life.
2: Oh, no.
0: If we hadn't lost touch, I suppose we'd have got married.
2: Well, I had hoped you'd make an honest woman out of me.
0: Oh, I intended to. Then we would have bought a house and had children.
2: Well, look at it another way. We might have got divorced.
0: On what grounds?
2: Well, I don't know.
0: Why bring divorce up?
2: Well, I'm just covering all eventualities.
0: Well, I think we'd have stayed married.
2: Yes, I do. Well, that sorted out what might have been.
0: Yes. I'd better go.
2: Well, you don't have to.
0: What do you mean?
2: Well, I mean you can have coffee or a drink or something. What do you think I meant?
0: Well...
3: Sorry.
2: Oh, Judith, do stop saying that every time you come into the room.
3: I don't. I only say it when Lionel's here. Hello, Lionel.
0: Hello, Judith. I'm just off, actually.
3: Oh, now that makes me feel awful.
0: Well, you'll only miss me for a few minutes.
3: No, I mean making you go.
0: No, the old man with the scythe is making me go. I've got to be up early in the morning.
2: Jogging?
0: Oh, I almost wish I were. No, I'm having a working breakfast with Alistair.
2: About the book?
0: Well, we're not planning to make a coffee table.
3: Oh, now you've gone all narky.
0: I'm sorry. It's the thought of Alistair first thing in the morning. Anyway, I best be off. Good night, Judith.
3: Good night.
0: Night, Jean.
2: Good night.
3: Well, at least we've got to kissing on the cheek.
2: You keeping a graph?
4: There wouldn't be much movement on it if I were.
3: Doesn't he ever ask you back to his place?
2: No.
3: Why not?
2: I don't know. Perhaps he lives in a squat. Look, we're just friends. We don't ask each other back to each other's places.
3: So why does he always come back here?
2: Well, he sees me home. It'd look pretty silly if I saw him home, wouldn't it?
4: Yes, I suppose it would.
3: Anyway, you'll have your place to yourself this weekend. Not an oops, I'm sorry to be heard.
2: Why? Where will you be?
3: I'm going away for the weekend.
2: Where?
3: Just away.
2: With anyone?
3: Just away. Good night, Mum.
2: Judy!
5: Here we are. Double egg, double sausage, double bacon and double bubble.
6: Ugh.
5: You sure you're happy with just toast? Sure you won't have a big fryer?
6: Incredibly sure.
5: Something, this place, isn't it?
6: Yes, it is something.
5: I mean, just feel it.
6: I can see it's bacon on your fork, Arista. I don't need to feel it.
5: Not the bacon. I'm talking about people, like vibes.
6: Oh, vibes.
5: You're in one of your difficult moods, aren't you?
6: No, I'm not, actually. No, I'm just curious as to your definition of a working breakfast. All it's entailed so far is watching you eat enough grease to lubricate the engines on the QE2.
5: No, right.
6: And which is marginally worse, listening to you burbling on about people.
5: People buy books. People will buy your book. Which brings me to the working part of the breakfast. We publish in 3 weeks' time.
6: As soon as that?
5: As soon as that. And what I'm going to need from you, Lai, is commitment with a capital K. There'll be the launch. Hype.
6: Chutzpah?
5: Chutzpah, yeah, very good. PAs. Personal appearances.
6: Where?
5: Who knows? Depends on how hard the team pushes. Oh, and signings. We target bookshops. You sit, they queue, you sign.
6: Queues for my book?
5: Well, first they come from my people. We load them, you see, and rely on good old British instinct. If there's a queue, you join it. Now then, I've got a dummy.
6: You're not going to do a ventriloquist act to entertain a queue.
5: Nice one, Lai. No, no, no. This is a dummy. A dummy of the book. Now take a deep breath and cop the cover.
6: I knew it would be worse than I thought.
5: Lie? It's terrific. It has impact.
6: I think it's vaguely pornographic.
5: Would I lie, Lie?
6: People don't just buy books to sit and stare at the cover. They read what's inside.
5: Yes, but if they pick up the book, that's half the battle. Here, you can keep this.
6: In a plain brown wrapper, presumably.
5: Come on, mate. Prepare to take on the world. Oh, I must go. Now, any qualms, any probs, just bell me. But not this weekend. I shall be in Paris.
6: It's a hard life.
5: Well, you know what they say? All work and no play.
6: Bores Jack to death.
5: Mega. See you, mate.
7: Boss, Lionel's here.
8: Oh, right.
7: He looks a bit furtive.
8: Does he? Come in, Lionel.
9: Hello, Jean.
8: Oh, you're right, Sandy. He does.
6: Does what?
8: Look furtive.
7: I've sent out for lunch. I'll just see where it's got to.
8: How are you, Lionel?
6: Looking furtive, apparently.
8: Where do you do? What's in the envelope?
6: Probably what I'm looking furtive about.
8: Oh?
6: It's a dummy of the book. Do you want to see it? I want you to know that the photograph on the cover was not my idea.
8: Well, show me then.
6: There you are. You can laugh if you like.
8: I'm not laughing.
6: You want to, though?
8: No, I don't want to.
6: You just did.
8: It was only a little one.
6: You think it's ridiculous, don't you?
8: No, I don't think it's ridiculous.
6: Grotesque.
8: Look, I can find my own adjective, thank you.
6: Go on, then.
8: Well...
6: May I have it back, please?
8: Well, it's only because I know you. I mean, you're not the kind of man who stands around with girls hanging onto his legs.
6: Leg,
8: then, or are you?
6: You know very well I'm not. God, in 3 weeks' time, every bookshop in London will be ringing with laughter.
8: You don't know that.
6: You laugh?
8: You're becoming very self-obsessed. Do you know that?
6: I'm sorry. I'm all I've had to be obsessed with for some time.
8: Oh.
7: Lunch up. Sandwiches and coffee.
8: Oh, thanks, Sandy. Now, what do you think of Lionel's cover photograph?
7: Oh.
6: She's going to laugh.
8: Now, just let her make up her own mind.
6: Well?
7: Great legs.
6: Thanks.
7: Hers. You look very butch.
6: Butch?
7: Yes. I like the sweaty chest.
8: I suppose it was a girl who got him in that state.
6: It was not. That was sprayed on.
7: Yeah. I think it's all right. It's eye-catching.
6: Good God. Do you mean that Alistair's right? Does it actually say, pick me up and buy me?
7: That may be a shade too optimistic, but it...
9: It does say pick me up and have a flick through.
2: Oh, well, that's a start.
9: Mm. May I go to lunch now?
2: Yes, of course.
9: I shall never look at you in the same light again. Oh.
10: Oh.
2: Now, don't start walking around in that bush hat there, will you? Come on, eat your sandwiches.
0: Thank you. When I said lunch, I meant I'd take you to the pub.
2: No, this is fine. I often work through lunch.
0: Mm. It's a bit high pressure, isn't it?
2: Well, you're the one having the business breakfast.
0: Alistair eats like a horse, only faster. He's young enough to, I suppose.
2: Perhaps you'd let me cut your crusts off.
0: Our first breakfast together was a boiled egg.
2: So it was. Funny finding that hotel again the other week.
0: Mm. You lost your nerve this time.
2: I did.
0: Well, I think you made your excuses before I made mine.
2: Oh, fractionally.
0: We used to dream of a weekend in Paris, didn't we?
2: Yes, we did. A little room high up with a window overlooking the roofs of Montmartre.
0: A kindly concierge who smiled on young love.
2: And accordions. Always accordions.
0: We saw too many French films. Pity we never went there.
2: Well, not having enough money to cross the Channel was one drawback.
0: Incidentally, Alistair's going to Paris this weekend.
2: Oh, business?
0: Not from the sly grin on his face.
2: Oh.
0: What?
2: Judith's going away this weekend.
0: What? To Paris?
2: She wouldn't say.
0: I see.
2: What if they are?
0: Well, what if they are?
2: Well, it's a bit dodgy, isn't it?
0: Well, you've changed your tune.
2: Well, you know what I mean.
0: Well, Judith's not a child.
2: Well, I know that.
0: Well, she's a lot older than you were.
2: I know that, too.
0: Well, look on the bright side. At least they won't stay in a garret run by some mean-faced old concierge with a bloody accordion playing under the window.
2: That wasn't the dream.
0: It would have been the reality.
2: Yes, maybe. So what do you think?
0: About Paris?
2: No, about Judy and Alistair.
0: Hmm, well, not a lot, really. Oh, look, this is all supposition. You don't know they're going to Paris together. He could be taking some of the...
2: Other what?
0: Girl.
2: You were going to say bit of stuff.
0: No, I wasn't. Anyway, I don't... They call them that these days.
2: Them? Them?
0: Girls.
2: Did you call me your bit of stuff?
0: Of course not.
2: What did you call me?
0: My bit of crackling.
2: What?
0: In a very endearing way.
2: You used to call me poo.
0: I know I did. But you can hardly refer to a girl as my bit of poo, can you?
2: No, I suppose not. You've gone right off the subject.
0: You started it.
2: Oh, yes, I suppose I did. Well, what about Judy?
0: Well, you could be worrying about nothing at all.
2: And if I'm not?
0: Well, either way, my best advice is to mind your own business.
2: Yes, of course. You're right.
0: Good.
2: Only I shan't.
0: Of course not.
11: Hi, Mum.
2: Oh, hello, love.
11: No Lionel?
2: Well, not unless he's hiding under a cushion.
11: Sorry.
2: Where have you been?
11: I got kept late at school.
2: Sorry?
11: So, what do you want to talk to me about?
2: Why should I want to talk to you about anything?
11: The television going off as I come in. It's a dead giveaway.
2: Oh, I must remember that. This weekend, Judy.
11: What about it?
2: Is it wise?
11: Is it what?
2: Wise.
11: A very peculiar question.
2: Well, I'm a peculiar person.
11: No, you're not. Well, you are early in the mornings, but this is...
2: Look, about Alistair. He's very good looking, he's very wealthy, and he's quite charming in a sledgehammer sort of way, but...
11: You haven't succumbed, have you?
2: No, I'm talking about you and Alistair.
11: Why?
2: Aren't you spending the weekend with him?
11: Well, what makes you think that?
2: Well, because he told Lionel he was going to Paris for the weekend.
11: Ah, you've had your spies out, haven't you?
2: You can't really see Lionel as a spy, can you?
11: Why don't you just have me bugged, you know, be done with it.
2: Oh, look, you're just being silly.
11: And you're being nosy. There's no good acting like a mother hen, Mum. I'm not a chick anymore. I'm not even a pulley.
2: All right, all right. You're not going to tell me any more, are you?
11: No. But look on the bright side.
2: What's that?
11: No one in the way at the weekend if the old rooster wants to chase the mother hen round the farmyard.
2: Sandy?
12: Coming, boss.
2: Sandy, could you get these letters into the post this afternoon for me?
12: Yes, of course. Judith's popped home to pack. Off for the weekend.
2: Yes, I know.
12: You got anything planned?
2: No, why?
12: Well, it's just that with Judith away, you and Lionel will have the house to yourselves.
2: No, I'm not you two.
12: Well, why not?
2: Well, because... Look, I don't want it discussed. Look, I'm out to lunch.
12: I think you are.
2: Officially.
12: To everyone or just Lionel?
8: Use your initiative.
12: What if it fails?
8: Well, then you're in trouble.
12: Phone in my office. I'll go.
8: Right.
12: Good afternoon. Type for you, agency. Yes, hello, Mrs. Hopyard. Yes, we'll have Claire Edwards with you at 10:30 Monday morning. Absolutely, thanks. Bye. Bye.
0: Hello, Sandy.
12: Hello, sexy legs.
0: You can cut that out. Is Jean in?
12: No, she's at a business lunch.
0: It's 3:30. It's going on a bit, isn't it?
12: Oh, well, they do sometimes. Can I help?
0: No. Well, yes, perhaps you can. I want to buy a suit.
12: We don't sell suits.
0: Forget I mentioned it.
12: No, I'm sorry. I'm always facetious on Fridays. I don't see the problem.
0: Well, it's the child Alistair. According to him, I'm going to be on show. But what are authors supposed to look like?
12: I thought they wore bush hats and carried rifles.
0: I mean, real authors, not the figments of Alistair's imagination.
12: Well, I don't know.
0: Well, what would you wear?
12: A little black number that wouldn't suit you at all.
0: If you were me, I mean.
12: Well, that's stretching the imagination a bit, isn't it?
0: Yes, it is, I suppose. Oh, blow it, I'll ask Jean. Assuming she ever gets back from lunch.
12: Oh, she could be ages.
0: So you keep saying. Well, maybe I'll pop back later. Cheerio.
12: Bye. All clear.
8: Well done, Sandy.
12: It's not well done at all. You're turning me into a professional liar.
8: Yes, I'm sorry, but...
0: On second thoughts, you're here.
8: Yes, I just got back from lunch.
0: Then why didn't you pass me on the stairs?
12: She came in the back way.
8: Yes.
0: Why?
8: Why?
12: Yes, I was wondering about that.
8: Well, because, I just do some... Well, sometimes for a change.
0: I see. Well, now you're here. Do you think I could have a word?
8: No, really, Lionel, no. I've got to go out.
0: You've only just come in.
8: Well, I forgot I've got to do some shopping.
0: I'll come with you.
8: No.
0: Why not?
8: You don't like shopping.
0: I just offered.
8: Men don't like shopping. Why do you want to come shopping?
0: I need a suit. You could buy what you want to buy and then help me choose a suit. Perhaps we could find a cup of coffee.
8: No, I can't have coffee. I've got a lot of work to do.
0: You just said you were going shopping.
8: But that was before I remembered I had a lot of work to do. I expect there have been hundreds of phone calls, haven't there, Sandy?
12: Thousands.
8: Thousands, yes, you see.
0: I was here just now. The phone didn't ring once.
12: This morning. Yes. All the calls were
8: this morning. Yes, this morning, yes. All the calls were this morning, before I went out to lunch.
0: Well, why ask about them, then?
8: Because look, stop grilling me like the CBI, or the FBI. I don't have to explain my actions to you. I'm just very busy, love. I'm very, very busy.
0: Then I apologise for taking up so much of your apparently disorganised time.
8: Oh, don't be angry. It's only work.
0: Oh, all right. And what about this evening?
8: I can't this evening. Oh. I'm working at home with Sandy, and tomorrow. Well, all weekend, in fact. You get these mad times in business sometimes. Sorry, Lionel, but I'll see you next week. Now you get a nice suit.
0: I assume you knew about this working weekend, Sandy?
12: Oh, I did, yes. Yes, I did.
0: I don't believe you. Come to think of it. I don't believe a single word that's been said in this office for the last 20 minutes.
12: I think we asked for that.
8: Oh, I feel utterly stupid.
12: You were stupid. And what's worse, you were transparent. I've got an 8-year-old nephew who wouldn't have swallowed that lot.
8: I panicked.
12: You don't do that.
8: Well, now I do. Do you think Lionel took it badly?
12: Well, you saw his face.
8: Oh, dear.
12: Are you packing him in, or what?
8: No, I just don't want to see him this weekend, that's all.
12: You're taking this weekend far too seriously.
10: I've just passed Lionel.
8: How did he seem?
10: Terse. What's being taken too seriously?
12: This weekend. She's just done a big, unconvincing number about not being able to see him.
10: Oh, Mum.
8: Look, don't oh, Mum me. It's you and your roosters.
10: Cold feet. Mm.
12: Who'd have thought?
10: And this is not a teenager we're talking about.
8: Now, look, that's it. I don't want my age discussed. I don't want the temperature of my feet discussed. I don't want me discussed, full stop. Now, can we all get on with some work?
10: Well, I just popped in to drop some papers off. I'm off for the weekend.
8: Oh, well, cheerio, then. Have a nice time.
10: I shall. Oh, by the way, I should buy yourself a crochet hook on the way home. If I were you, you know, keep yourself occupied this weekend. Bye, Sandy.
12: Bye. She's right, you know. The way you're behaving...
8: Work.
0: Who the hell's that? I'm coming.
6: Hello. Hello, Alistair. Come in.
5: Merci beaucoup. Forgive me for saying so, mate, but you look on the rumpled side.
6: I was having my Saturday afternoon nap watching Grandstand.
5: Sorry about that. I've got a package for you.
6: You working part-time for the post office?
5: Dry lie. No. These are some notes I've put together for the book launch. It fills you in on what to say, how to say it, how to dress, when to push. Think of it as a sort of Bible.
6: Is that good?
5: If it's not in there, it's not worth knowing. It will help. It really will. Here you are.
6: Thank you, Alistair. A cup of tea or something?
5: No, sorry. Got to run. Got a face to meet in Eaton Square.
6: I thought you were going to Paris.
5: Paris is lost. Bit of business came up.
6: Well, what happened to all work and no play?
5: £250,000 worth of business.
6: Fair enough. Was Judith disappointed?
5: Why should she be?
6: Well, of course, she's going away for the weekend and, Jean assumed...
5: Oh. Assumption doth make cowards of us all.
6: That's misquoted and it doesn't make sense.
5: Doesn't it?
6: No.
5: Well, I won't use it again, then. No, the fair Judith was never on the agenda. Mind you, futuristically speaking...
6: I actually hope she wasn't being that silly.
5: Oh, do I hear future stepfather speaking?
6: You most certainly do not.
5: Oh, okay. Well, I'll leave you to get ready for this evening. A shower, touch of mousse, splash of my God, you smell sexy. Into something smooth, and it's Hello, Jean.
6: I only eat mousse. I don't own anything smooth, and I'm not seeing her tonight anyway.
5: With Judith away for the weekend, Lionel.
6: You've got a one-track mind.
5: Just trying to be a mate. When did you last see Jean?
6: Yesterday.
5: Are you really telling me that she wasn't giving out vibes of a very special kind?
6: All she was giving out was behaviour which bordered on the hysterical.
5: Oh, big match nerves.
6: Goodbye, Alistair.
5: I just want the universe to be happy, that's all. Bye, Lie.
2: Just coming.
13: Oh. Hello, Lionel.
6: Busy?
13: Yes, I'm cleaning the oven.
6: Is Sandy helping, or have you got her doing the sink?
13: Oh.
6: Well, one or two things I'd like to say to you.
13: Well, go on, then.
6: Well, perhaps you'd like to shut the door and I can shout them through the letterbox.
13: There's no need to be sarcastic.
6: Do you mean I can come in?
13: Yes.
6: Thank you.
2: I wasn't expecting to see you today.
6: Obviously not.
13: Look, a dreadful mess.
6: That's what I meant.
13: Well, that's not a very gallant thing to say.
6: I don't feel very gallant. I feel a bit angry, if you must know.
2: Why?
6: I don't really have to answer that, do I?
2: Would you like a drink?
6: Better not.
2: Why better not?
6: I get very amorous when I'm drunk. No knowing what I might do with you all alone in the house.
2: Oh, all right. If it makes you feel better, I feel a complete and utter fool.
6: So you should. You know, for a while yesterday, I seriously considered the possibility that you were trying to shunt me off into the siding.
2: No!
6: I also considered the possibility that you had become temporarily deranged.
2: Would you like to go home now?
6: No, not until I finish, no. All that hoo-ha about being busy all weekend. You simply didn't want me in the house with Judith away.
2: No, all right, I didn't.
6: In other words, you don't trust me.
2: Oh, it was all so set up. Judy kept smirking and talking about farmyards and roosters.
6: Alistair was much more subtle. He just referred to it as the big match this afternoon.
2: This afternoon?
6: Yes. He didn't go to Paris after all. Oh, and Judith was never on the menu. The agenda.
2: Why did she let me believe she was?
6: Well, look, I'm having trouble trying to understand you at the moment without trying to understand your daughter as well.
2: Then where is she?
6: I don't know. She's a grown woman. She's not Eskimo Nell.
2: Eskimo Nell?
6: I don't mean Eskimo Nell. I mean Little Nell. Anyway, if she chooses to go off for the weekend...
2: Oh, Lord, that makes it worse. She is, as they say, giving us space.
6: What? For the big match?
2: Let's have a drink.
6: Oh, good idea. I see what you mean by a setup.
2: I didn't realize it was that much of a one.
6: Rather like pushing a child into the middle of the room and expecting to do its party piece.
2: Well, I wouldn't put it quite like that.
6: No, perhaps not.
2: Cheers.
6: Cheers. Would you like to go out to eat?
2: No, let's stay in and I'll cook something.
6: You won't have to finish off cleaning the oven, will you?
2: No. I'll do something on toast.
6: Look, about the empty house situation...
2: Look, don't let's talk about it. It's just there. We don't have to think of it as if it's a situation with neon lights all around it.
6: Quite right. But given the situation...
2: Yes, well, I wasn't being completely honest about that. It wasn't just a question of not trusting you. It was a question of not trusting myself.
6: I see.
2: Yes, don't read too much into that.
6: No, I won't.
2: Sardines?
6: Pardon?
2: On toast in the kitchen.
6: Oh, fine.
0: I'll give you a hand. That was very nice. Very sardine-y.
13: Thank you.
0: Oh, I forgot. Alistair gave me some notes on how to be an author.
13: Oh, may I have a look? Do you want some coffee?
0: What's so funny?
13: Nothing. Drink your coffee. You never make any comment on my coffee.
0: Well, should I?
13: Well, you owned a coffee plantation for the best part of your life.
0: Oh, I see. Well, it's jolly nice.
13: Jolly nice is the sort of thing the vicar would say.
0: Does he often pop round here for coffee?
13: No, I'm speaking figuratively.
0: And it wasn't the best part of my life, you know, in Kenya. A major, but not the best. A tiny time with you 38 years ago was the best part of my life.
13: Are you chatting me up?
0: Yes, I suppose I am.
13: Now, about this sex thing.
0: What sex thing?
13: Well, here in Alistair's notes.
0: Oh.
13: How to be an author in 10 easy lessons. There's this bit about sex.
0: I knew you'd laugh.
13: Well, it isn't you, is it?
0: Of course it isn't.
13: He wants you to come over as a bit of an old ram.
0: Well, I could buy a T-shirt with sex machine printed across it.
13: Well, that's not very subtle, is it?
0: Well, subtlety isn't a word I associate with Alistair.
13: He only wants you to hint at it.
0: What? Leer a lot?
13: No, no, just suggest that your personal life is steamy without actually saying it.
0: Leer reflectively?
13: No, smile mischievously.
0: What?
13: Yes. If pressed on a ticklish subject, smile a little mischievously and say, hey, hey, and your potential readers will think, ho, ho.
0: It isn't me at all, this, is it?
13: Well, it could be. It's easy enough.
0: Go on, then. Show me. Smile.
13: Oh, well, I didn't say I could do it.
0: Well, you said it was easy.
13: Well, well, all right. It's sort of... Well, open your mouth and stretch your lips and show your teeth like this.
0: That was rather good.
13: Well, thank you.
0: What were you thinking about to make you smile like that?
13: Gooseberry fool.
0: I didn't have to carry on like this to sell coffee beans.
13: But it's not quite the same thing, is it?
0: I know, I know.
14: Oh, wouldn't you know it?
13: Judy, where have you been?
14: Pangbourne. Not Paris. Not with Alistair. Pangbourne. Just me. Well, I wanted to get out of your hair for a bit.
0: Why Pangbourne?
14: I've always liked the sound of Pangbourne.
0: What's it like?
14: Oh, wrong people. The hotel was full of a noisy sales conference. All men, all noisy, and all wishful thinkers. Then I thought, what am I doing here? I mean, Mum's got cold feet anyway. So I came home. What happened to the cold feet?
13: We decided to be adult.
14: Look, my bag's packed. I can go somewhere else.
0: You do that, and our embarrassment factor will go straight through the roof.
13: Look, Judy, love, just leave us to make our own plans, right?
14: And what will they be?
0: Well, put it this way. We've already got as far as making sardines on toast.

0: and the little things as time goes by.
1: You've been listening to As Time Goes By, written by Bob Larbee, and starring Judy Dench as Jean and Jeffrey Palmer as Lionel. Judith was played by Maura Brooker, Alistair by John Glover, and Sandy by Jenny Funnell. The producer was Martin Fisher.

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1: Oh, yuck. Is that smell again? Is you on the bacon roll diet, Maddox? Because I has to tell you, it's making you look old, man.
2: Oh, thank you, Freddy. If I'm looking old, I can only put it down to syntax stress.
1: Syntax stress? What is you on about?
2: Syntax stress, a condition brought on by encountering people ignorant of the rules and principles governing the construction of sentences.
1: Oh, man. You're probably one of them people who worries about the apostrophe.
2: I am!
3: Morning, Maddox.
2: Oh, Amelia, remember that geek who hacked into Barack Obama's BlackBerry a while back, yon bloke from Swindon, Harold someone? What happened to him?
3: Awaiting extradition. Endless appeals. Very dull story. Very dull person. Don't go there.
2: What is it with newspapers? We break a story, get all excited, and then never follow up. I sometimes think the entire nation has gone down with attention deficit disorder.
3: Sorry, what were you saying?
2: I was saying, the entire nation... I'm very witty, Amelia, very witty.
4: Electric Ink by Alistair Beaton. Starring Robert Lindsay as Maddox Bradley.
5: Good morning, settle down everyone.
1: Excuse me, sorry.
5: Hurry up, Maddox, I have a special announcement to make and time is tight.
1: Sorry, Oliver.
5: Let's start, shall we? First, yesterday's paper, satisfactory on the whole. City Pages enjoyed your feature on the history of banking. Who'd have thought we'd look back and remember Nick Leeson as a symbol of integrity? Royal correspondent, well done with your exclusive. Catching Prince Edward sloping off to the Arctic to go seal clubbing was quite a coup, though perhaps the spot the dumb animal headline was a trifle provocative. The subs do seem to have Republican tendencies. Fashion desk, the makeover of Ruth Kelly. I said the makeover of Ruth Kelly was incredibly expensive, and I'm damned if I can tell the difference between the before and after photos. Education, delighted by the piece on falling standards in schools, but would you mind running it through the spell check next time? Now, special announcement. This isn't easy, but I decided it was only right that you all hear about this from me first, in person, directly, as it were. So, when you all return to your desks, I should tell you, you will each find a sort of personal letter from the management.
2: This does not sound good.
5: No, Maddox, you're absolutely right, it doesn't. In fact, it's bad? Yes, that's the word, bad.
2: Natural disaster bad or Paul McCartney bringing out new album bad?
5: Which is worse? I don't know, Maddox. Well, look, I'm a plain-speaking sort of person, as you all know, and I'll come straight to the point. No beating about the bush. Say it the way it is. Bring you all in on it. Well, anyway, to cut a long story short, the fact is, well, I just prefer to say it. In fact, God, you're all fired. Sorry. Tomorrow's edition. What have we got?
6: Are having analysed the drivers and constraints impacting the news gathering process, the board has concluded that an enhanced focus upon core competencies would benefit efficiency, while retaining a commitment to quality within an overall framework of dynamism and change. In other words,
7: they're giving us all the bullying.
6: Yes, I think that's basically a sound translation. Thank you, Freddy. But since it's generally considered tricky to run a newspaper without any staff whatsoever, I fear we may also have to translate para 2, which reads thus. All former employees... That's nice, isn't it? Isn't that nice? We're already former employees. All former employees will be invited to reapply for their posts, though not necessarily on the same or similar terms and conditions. Freddy?
7: Twice the work, half the pay.
6: Rough translation, but essentially correct. The letter continues. To improve productivity at a time of economic slowdown, approximately 25% of current posts will be streamlined and subsumed within pre-existing staffing quotients.
7: Shit, man. They're cutting jobs by a quarter.
6: Yes.
7: This is not right, man. I mean, what have we done wrong?
6: Quite a lot of things, actually, Freddy. We haven't destroyed a major bank. We haven't laid waste an entire economy. We haven't deprived several million people of their homes. So, we must be punished.
3: Oh, I see you've both opened your envelopes. I just don't dare to.
7: They're all the same, Amelia.
6: Not necessarily. I'm sure Oliver will have looked after you, Amelia.
3: I don't understand what you're getting at, Maddox. I really don't.
6: Really? Then open your envelope.
8: Go on, open it.
3: Well, I don't really see.
8: Go on. Why, come on, open it.
3: All right. Well, I can assure you it'll be exactly the same as everyone else's. You see, it's... Oh. Yeah, exactly the same as everyone else's.
9: May I see it?
3: No.
9: Why not?
3: Oh, I want...
2: Hello. Oliver, should you be venturing out of your office without an armed guard?
8: Everyone all right here?
2: What do you think?
8: Good, good. Just doing a little tour of all the departments, making sure everyone's okay. Oh, come on, don't look so glum. We're all in this together.
2: Well, you're not, are you?
8: I'm as upset as anyone.
2: But not as unemployed.
8: Actually, I'm taking a pay cut.
2: Oh, and your performance-related bonus?
8: My bonus is a lot smaller than most people think.
3: It's almost $500,000, actually.
8: Amelia, please.
6: How does you know that, Amelia?
8: Now, look,
2: Does anyone recall those halcyon days when performance-related bonuses were related to performance?
8: That's enough, Maddox. There's nothing the matter with my performance.
3: I wouldn't say that.
8: I must drop in on the other department. See you later.
3: Yes, Oliver, I will see you later.
7: What is you doing, Maddox?
2: Pursuing a new angle on that poor hacker who's been forgotten by the nation's press.
7: You've got about 47 browsers open.
2: Have I? No, I don't think so. I always close them.
7: No, you have been minimizing the windows. Look, you've got sites on there you must have been looking at days ago. Downloads running from a week last Tuesday. Your computer must be moving about as fast as a free-toed sloth on tranquilizers.
2: It's not a problem. When I check my emails, I click that button and go and make a cup of tea, and when I come back, their screen's up.
7: Oh, man. You need to learn how to use the net.
2: I use it all the time. I spend hours surfing the net.
7: You ain't surfing the net. You're just drowning in it. Never mind. Doesn't matter anymore, does it?
2: Meaning?
7: Meaning... Oh, Maddox, man. I was really gonna miss you when you's gone.
2: Do you know something? I don't.
7: Well, the thing is, Mads, let's face it, it's not likely to give the old shufflers their jobs back.
2: I'm getting rather tired of being called an old shuffler. I do not shuffle, all right?
7: Hey, chill out, dude. It's not an insult. It's just a friendly way of describing someone who's past it. I mean, let's face it, Mads, you is well ready to be fed mashed potato. Know what I'm saying?
2: Oh, shall I with a fake street talk, Freddy? We all know your father's a billionaire who set you to eating.
7: It's pure and utter rubbish, Maddox. And get your facts right. He's only a millionaire. He was a billionaire, but he's been hard hit by the recession. He says I'm going to have to pay for my own ski trips to Val d'Isère this year.
2: Oh, how awful for you. Some of us have more basic needs than just paying the mortgage.
7: Man, you've got a mortgage?
2: Yes.
7: At your age?
2: Yes, that's right, Freddie. I had to start again after my ex-wife got the house. And the box set of upstairs downstairs.
7: Oh, you'll find another job, Maddox. You could have a whole new career as a lollipop man.
2: No. I am a journalist, a craftsman, a wordsmith.
7: You could work for Saga magazine, reviewing funeral services.
2: I tell you what I'm going to do. I'm going to get on with this hacker story, go down with all guns blazing, and I shall not end with a whimper, but with a bang.
7: And where's the bang in this hacker story?
2: Well, think about it. Okay, a 20-year-old sitting in front of his computer at home in Swindon hacks his way into Barack Obama's BlackBerry. Hmm? And he now faces extradition from Swindon to Washington and faces years in an American jail.
7: What is you going to do? Break him out?
2: No, Freddie. I'm going to stir up the public conscience.
7: No way. They all love Obama.
2: Well, no, they shouldn't. He's just a politician in the end, not a bloody saint. I'm fighting this, Freddie. I'm fighting it.
7: Yeah, and I'm fighting narcolepsy.
2: This poor man's liberty is at stake. It's a very important issue.
7: But boring.
2: I don't care.
7: You should care. If you make it exciting, then more people will read it. And that has got to be a good thing, right?
2: Exciting.
7: Yeah. Hot it up a bit, Mad.
2: Hot it up?
7: You know, make it personal, full of colour. Excite the reader about this super hacker. Make him a hero of our times. Make people care about him, feel sorry for him. Maybe, I don't know, he had an unhappy childhood.
2: What? What's that got to do with it?
7: Well, nothing much, but it gets people on side. Check it out, man. See if he conquered a hideous childhood disability. Find if he was abused by a pervert uncle or something. Make a splash with this, Maddox. You might even have a chance of getting your job back. Show them that you have still got life in you. Show them you can change with the times.
2: Look, I'll do it my way. Thank you very much.
7: Oh, man. I gives up on you. This is your chance to be a journalist I knows you can be.
2: Freddie, I'm happy to say I'm never going to be the journalist you knows I can be.
3: Oliver.
7: Come in, close the door. Now, come here, you goddess.
3: Oliver, Did you intervene with the board to make sure I'd get my job back?
9: Yes, yes, indeed I did.
3: And that's why everyone else gets a dismissal notice and I get an envelope with rose petals, flights to Italy and 2 tickets to La Scala.
9: Not quite right, Amelia, not quite accurate. You did get a dismissal notice.
3: Yes, with the words, "Don't worry, darling, purely a formality, your job is safe," scrawled over it.
9: That make you want to give your Ollie a little cuddle, did it? A little schmoozy-woozy?
3: You're a strange man, Oliver. There's something missing, isn't there? Not sure what. Feelings, perhaps?
9: I thought you'd be grateful.
3: I'm not.
9: Oh, you'd prefer to be fired, would you?
3: Yes. Well, no. I mean, I want to be treated the same as everyone else. You know, badly. If I'm going to be news editor, I'll be news editor because I'm good at being news editor, not because I'm having an affair with you.
9: You don't understand how the world works, Amelia. That's your problem. The truth is, the powerful protect each other and the weak go to the wall. That's how life is. You're either the hammer or the nail. And at the age of 10, I decided to be a hammer.
3: I can't think of you as a hammer, Oliver.
9: No?
3: Maybe one of those little toffee hammers.
9: A little toffee hammer?
3: I think it's time we ended it, Oliver. I'm sorry.
9: What?
3: Then if I keep my job, it's based on merit and not some secret intervention from the man who harbours strange delusions about hammers.
10: What's in this letter?
9: Masha, it's not a good time.
10: I care not about good time, bad time. I care about contents of letter.
9: I think the letter's self-explanatory.
10: Why then does it not explain itself? What mean paragraph 4? The workspace will be reassessed with a view to creating a more intimate environment based upon enhanced efficiency and a more cooperative working philosophy.
9: Well, it means that,
3: Yes, what does that mean, Oliver?
9: Well, at the moment, we have 2 floors of this building and really, we only need one.
10: So you sell off 1 floor?
9: We'll be letting it out, actually, as a rehearsal space for Riverdance. Yes, I know it may be a little bit noisy, but that's the price you pay for art.
10: The letter is deceitful. It is big management lie. I know what means this 1 floor and not the 2.
9: Really, do you?
10: Yes. Hot desking. People crammed in like the rats. I know where we all are heading. It again will be the dark satanic mills where did those feet in ancient times. Except the green and pleasant land will be grey. But instead of the factory chimneys, we'll have the computer terminals.
9: Masha, I'm sorry. In the end, it's not my decision.
10: This they all say. This did also say Stalin. May God blast his testicles. What I am wanting to know is, what is to become of me and my people?
9: You mean the Russians?
10: No, no, no. I mean my online moderation team. Where we go?
9: No worries, Masha. As head of online communities, you're essential to the future of this paper. You're not the one that has to worry.
10: But you are. These cuts, they destroy morale. And they make the newspaper work less well. We have a proverb in Russia. Let not the cobbler make fish pies for the farmer's wife, lest the horse run off with the sow.
9: Really? Is that an actual Russian proverb?
10: No, I made it up.
9: But, Masha, I'm telling you, don't worry, you'll be okay.
10: Oh, so if I am okay, I don't need to worry about the people who are being flung upon scrap heap of society.
9: Exactly.
10: You don't think this is wrong?
9: No, why should it be wrong?
10: You know, with every passing day, I'm loving England a little bit less. Scales are falling from my eyes. Pretty soon this whole country, like Dostoevsky novel, much misery and too much talking. Maybe I do not want my job back, even if you offer. Oh, and please to tell those management people who are writing the dismissal letters, they pretty very soon need to be taking lessons in the English. Goodbye.
9: God, Amelia, what is it with everyone? I try to help them, I look after them, I give them little favours, and all they do is worry about other people. That is sick, that is so sick. Socialism isn't making a comeback, is it?
7: How's the Borophon going?
2: If you're referring to my fight to save Harold the Hacker, then I'm 500 words in and do not need to be disturbed.
7: Maddox, that's 500 words, one very long suicide note. You were saying sack me over and over again, but I is here to save you.
2: No, thank you, Freddy. I'll decline that kind offer.
7: I've been checking out this hacker.
2: What? How?
7: Been doing a bit of sleuthing.
2: You mean online?
7: No, no, no. I went out and about.
2: You left the office?
7: Yeah, like the old shufflers do. Boots on the ground, yeah? Asking awkward questions, like.
2: Good God, where did you go?
7: I've been to Swindon. I drove up to his hacker's hood.
2: And in English?
7: His neighbourhood. I met his gran.

0: Absentee father, junkie mum, sink estate in Swindon, truant from the age of 12, now works two jobs to pay the rent and feed his gran and dog, who would both starve if he got removed from the UK. And got some pictures on my phone, take a look. Dog very cute, granny less cute, but we could comb her hair and put her in a rocking chair or something.
1: Yes, yes, I see, but I don't get it. I mean, how am I meant... where's the story?
0: The Pariah Kid. Grows up, works hard, very shy, but very clever with computers. Then, a few years later, kapow! The most powerful nation on Earth is trying to put him in the slammer for the rest of his life just for messing with Obama's BlackBerry. That, Mad, is a personal story that will sell papers and get public sympathy.
1: This is a serious newspaper. We're not the News of the World.
0: Will I tell you the difference between the News of the World and us?
1: Nipples.
0: No. Ooh, yeah. Well, that too. No, the News of the World sells 3 million copies. It's the biggest English language paper anywhere.
1: The News of the World is not an English language newspaper.
0: Now you is splitting hairs.
1: I would rather be unemployed than write an article that might just as well have been published in the News of the World.
0: And maybe you is putting your moral comfort before that poor man in Swindon.
1: What? Do you really think that?
0: Yeah. You want to be all pure, know what I'm saying? So you get to keep your purity and your hacker gets to be extradited because no one can be bothered to read your boring story. Oh, and you lose your job.
1: Well, no, that's a specious argument. That's a slippery moral slope. The issues are fundamentally juridical.
0: Juridical what?
1: Juridical, relating to the distribution of justice.
0: Oh, man, I'm in despair. No normal person uses words like juridical.
1: Juridical. But this story isn't some mushy story about a victim. It's a question of fundamental principles.
0: Exactly. As revealed through the story of an Uber geek who's fighting for freedom. You need to have a load of sidebars. Top 10 hackers of history, that sort of thing. And online, I'll create a link to clips from all the best movies about hacking, like War Games and Hackers and stuff like that.
1: Entertainment.
0: It needs to be a campaign run over several days. Free the Swindon One. Kickstart an online petition. Tell it like he's not a terrorist, but a persecuted humorist. And when they come to drag him away, the whole country will stand up and say, not today, not our super geek. Can you take him, Mr. Obama? No, you can't. Man, I was excited myself.
1: You think that's what will get people to read the story?
0: Of course, man. You is the expert with getting the story. I is the expert with getting the story out.
1: A campaign on behalf of Harold.
0: Yeah, but we should call him Harry. Much more reader-friendly. Harry the Hacker. A campaign that's righteous, informative, entertaining, effective, and most of all...
1: What?
0: It will save your job.
2: Oliver, this is a very difficult time for me.
3: It's a difficult time for all of us, Tasneem.
2: I'm sorry, I'm under more pressure than anyone else. Without my promotions, the print edition would cease to exist. Do you have any idea what that feels like?
3: Well, I can imagine.
2: My doctor's told me to cut back on Horlicks. Apparently more than 3 litres a night is bad for you, and I just can't find the right number of togs for my duvet. Too hot, too cold, too hot, too cold. It's horrible. And now you're firing everyone, and...
3: I'm not firing anyone, Tasneem. Those are all management decisions. Nothing to do with me. Look, I assume you want to tell me about some new marketing gimmicks. What are we giving away this time?
2: Gimmicks? I don't do gimmicks, Oliver. You should know that by now. Promotions, yes. Gimmicks, no.
3: Fine.
2: All right. All right, I think I've come up with something very special.
3: Ooh, what?
2: Space travel.
3: Space travel.
2: Are you laughing at me?
3: No.
2: All right, here's how it'd work. Customers collect one token a day.
3: Customers?
2: Yes.
3: They're not customers, Tasneem, they are readers.
2: They were once, now they're customers. Where was I? Oh, yes. Customers collect one number token a day for the next year and visit the online site daily, where they will have to click on their individual number. Then they'll be entered into the most sensational draw of all time. It's clever, isn't it? We get them to buy the print edition and we increase the number of unit users online.
3: And the prize is?
2: A seat on the very first commercial space flight.
3: Will they have to sit next to Richard Branson?
2: No, I checked.
3: I can't see it taking off, Tasneem. Pun intended. It's ludicrous, dare I say desperate. I mean, having to collect 365 tokens for a start would send any reader mad. And we'd have to take on extra staff to count them. And what if the spacecraft blows up or our lucky reader has a heart attack en route to the stars? Haven't you got anything else?
2: Oh, I'm expected to come up with several new promotions a day, am I?
3: Actually, yes.
2: All right. The recipe challenge.
3: Oh, God.
2: What does that mean? Oh, God.
3: I think the cookery vein has more or less been quarried to exhaustion by now, don't you?
2: This is different, Oliver. This is unique. We do it in partnership with Gordon Ramsay, and we call it FU.
3: We call it F.U.
2: Yes, provocative, eye-catching. And what we do is, every day for a month, we carry a free recipe card. And every recipe will begin with an F word.
3: What?
2: Not that F word, recipe F words.

0: filet mignon, frito misto, fettuccine, foie gras, fondue, frog's legs, fricassee of chicken, fritters, fungi, and here's the big clever twist. Each recipe card is also a scratch card, and 10 lucky winners will get to eat free in a Gordon Ramsay restaurant. Oliver. Oliver, are you taking this in?
1: I was just thinking back to those days when people bought newspapers because of the news that was in them. I know those days have gone. I know I can't fight it, but still...
0: If you'd only listen to my marketing ideas, then...
1: Oh, for God's sake, Tasneem, I edit a paper where the print circulation is falling through the floor, and you think we're going to turn this thing around with a set of recipe cards emblazoned with the heading FU?
0: What about a free Westlife CD?
1: Oh, in the name of sanity, Tasneem, get out of my office. You've failed spectacularly to increase online revenue. You're wasting your time. You're wasting my time. Whether or not you get your job back is immaterial. We're in danger of being bought for a pound by anyone who's still got a pound. Get out, Tasneem. Get out!
2: Mads, I'm so proud of you, man. A few days ago, you was a nobody.
3: I wouldn't quite say that.
2: No, you was a loser, man. I mean, that article you had planned about extradition, that was dull.
4: It certainly was.
3: Don't encourage him, Amelia.
2: But now you is the bee's bollocks, man. That campaign to free Harry the Hacker, well, it's gone orbital, know what I'm saying? You have been mentioned 3 times in the House of Commons.
3: Not necessarily something to be proud of.
4: The Justice Minister has promised to re-examine the extradition treaty, and we've added almost 30,000 to circulation every single day for a week.
2: Man, you is keeping your job for sure. No way they're going to boot out the man who saved the Swindon One.
3: Yes, well, let's hope I have saved him. I'm on my way now to hear the judgment.
2: I never thought I'd say this, but you is cool.
3: No, not really cool. Well, perhaps a tad cool. You know, basically, I see myself as a mere humble cog in the wheel of this great machine we call a newspaper. A practicer of old-fashioned quality journalism, digging, checking, writing, you know, presenting the facts.
2: Old-fashioned journalism? I gave you the sidebars, online video content, graphics, personal angles, a granny photograph to die for, and an online petition signed by more than 300,000 people.
3: Yes, all right. Yes, I concede that your assistance was quite useful. And thank you for all the legwork, checking out the details, delving into Harry the Hacker's past, and very thorough, Freddy. Very thorough. Uncharacteristically thorough.
2: Yeah, well, sure. I mean, you listened to me. You took me seriously. No one's ever done that before.
3: I couldn't have made an impact without you, Freddy.
4: Have you two thought of applying for a civil partnership? Newsroom. Yes. Right, I'll tell him. Oliver wants to see you.
3: I don't have time. I'll be late for the High Court.
4: He did say right away.
2: He's wanting to kiss your feet, man.
3: Oh, what a horrible thought.
5: Come in.
3: Greetings, Oliver. Greetings.
5: Well, you ran a textbook campaign, didn't you?
3: Yes, I rather think I did.
5: A classic, Maddox. 5 consecutive front page leads, all on the same story, all by the same reporter.
3: Yes. Well, thank you, Oliver. Yes, I think the personal element worked particularly well. You know, the photographs of the granny and so on. Yeah, I'm glad I thought of that. My sidebars were quite attractive, don't you think?
5: Oh, very.
3: I gather my politics minute is now getting more hits than anything else on our website.
5: Indeed it is. Okay, Maddox, okay. Enough. What you need to know is that the court hearing ended 10 minutes ago.
3: Oh, ahead of schedule. I was going to be there.
5: Too late. Harry the Hacker won his appeal. Extradition was denied.
3: Well, that's terrific. Yeah, I feel...
5: And he can now wander the streets of Swindon as he wishes.
3: Wonderful.
5: Provided he stays at least 400 yards away from any pet shop, dog pound, or donkey sanctuary.
3: So what do you mean?
5: Your hacker has a criminal record for cruelty to animals. He used to help run a donkey sanctuary that was raided by police and the RSPCA. A ghastly scene, apparently. The Guantanamo Bay of animal welfare.
3: Oh.
5: Why didn't you check, Maddox?
3: Well, actually, I left all that to... I slipped up, didn't I?
5: Yes, Maddox, you surely did. This newspaper has just run a hugely successful, internationally spotlighted campaign to keep at liberty a man who ill-treats
1: donkeys.
3: There are worse things than ill-treating donkeys. You know, like ill-treating human beings. I mean, it's not as if he's subjected the donkeys to waterboarding, is it?
5: You don't understand the British public, do you, Mannix? They care a little bit about human rights, but they care a great deal more about animal rights. Perhaps our readers will still applaud us for doing the right thing, or perhaps they'll desert us for a paper which doesn't make heroes out of donkey abusers. And, of course, the 300,000 people who signed our online petition may feel particularly aggrieved. I expect they will very soon be leaving some very unpleasant feedback for you, Mallet.
6: Oh, they'd do that anyway.
5: Thank you for the fiasco.
6: Very sorry. Although, you know, there is still a principle at stake. Even a convicted donkey abuser has a right to be protected from an unfair extradition process. So, frankly, Oliver, I have no regrets.
5: How wonderful for you.
3: Well, soon, I expect you'll have plenty of time to lay back in your bath and sing Je ne regrette rien, because you're all about to learn who is to be re-employed and who is not. And in your case, I have a very strong suspicion as to which way it will go.
6: You seem angry.
3: Yeah, well, thanks to you and your donkey abuser, I very much doubt that I will survive the coming bloodbath. The minute word gets round that Harry the Hacker was cruel to animals, I expect my phone will ring and...
6: Your phone's ringing, Oliver. It's still ringing, Oliver.
3: Yes? What? Yes, of course, I've heard. Yeah, I see. I see, well... If I may put my side of the case, I... Hello? Hello?
6: Was that by any chance?
5: Yes, Maddox. That was the chairman of the board. I have just been fired. And may or may not be reappointed. So now we are all in the same boat.
6: Yes. Yes, I'm most awfully sorry, Oliver.
5: So am I.
6: When will we hear, you know, as to who's been re-employed and who hasn't?
5: They'll be sending out texts.
6: Sending out texts?
5: Yes. It's all a rage. Firing people by text message. Cheaper than sending letters, I assume.
6: Firing people by text message?
5: Yep. Not really very nice, is it?
6: No. No, not very nice. Was that yours or mine?
5: Mine, I think. That was yours.
6: Yes. Who's going to look first?

0: In Electric Ink, Maddox was played by Robert Lindsay and Oliver by Alex Jennings. Amelia was Elizabeth Barrington, Freddie Ben Wilbond, Masha Debbie Chazen, and Tasneem Zita Sattar. Electric Ink was written by Alistair Beaton with additional material by Tom Mitchelson. The director was Sally Avens.
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0: house. 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
1: Yes, there's coffee pot freshness in every cup of Maxwell House.

0: once upon a time there was an engineer.
1: Choo-choo Charlie was his name, we hear.
0: He had an engine and he sure had fun. He used good and plenty candy to make his train run.
2: Charlie says, love my good and plenty. Charlie says, really rings the bell. Charlie says, love my good and plenty. Don't know any other candy that I love so well.
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4: We present Jimmy Clitheroe as the Clitheroe Kid with Peter Sinclair, Patricia Burke, Danny Ross, and Diana Day in...
5: James, the Little Gentleman.
6: Jimmy, I just can't believe it. I'm flabberfounded, dumbgasted. Yeah, I'm completely bewildered.
5: Thank goodness. For a minute, I thought there was something the matter with you.
6: Oh, now, no, don't be funny. Is it true what you've just told me?
5: Yep. Grandad's been left £5,000. Smashing. It works out at 425,000 whipped cream walnuts.
7: Oh, you're here, Alfie.
6: Yeah, hey, Susan. Jimmy's just been telling me about your grandad's windbag. Downfall. Wind up.
7: If you mean his windfall, what about it?
6: Is it really £5,000?
7: Well, that's what the solicitor told him on the phone. About £5,000, he said.
6: Who left him all this money?
7: An old sailor friend he once knew. A Frenchman who made a lot of money trading out east.
6: Just think, all that lovely money.
7: What time are you leaving, Alfie?
6: Yeah, about £5,000. I mean, about 7:05. I've got to be at the rugby club at 7:15.
7: Oh, well, I'll walk down on my own, then.
6: Where are you going, Susan?
7: I'm going to Doris Carter's. I wanted to make me a new dress.
5: Oh, you can have a fur coat now, we're rich. And here comes Susan Clitheroe, wearing an off-the-shoulder creation in real goatskin. And I'm sure you're all thinking what I'm thinking. I'll bet it looked better on the goat.
6: Jimmy, why do you talk such absolute rubbish?
5: Because I'm only a lad. What's your excuse?
8: Anybody seen my glasses?
5: Glasses? Is it opening time already?
8: My reading glasses. I want to look at the paper.
6: Jimmy's just been telling me about the money you've had left you.
8: Has he? I bet he's been telling everybody.
7: The whole street knows about it by now.
8: If he's told that Mrs. Butterworth next door, the whole town will know.
9: Can I come in?
8: Oh, no. Talk of the devil. Come in, Mrs. Butterworth.
9: Hello, Mr. Sinclair. Who's going to be a millionaire? You are.
8: I gather Jimmy's told you then.
9: Told me he's offered me a job here as permanent cook.
5: Mrs. Butterworth, I said only mention it to him when he's in a good mood, not when he's sober.
7: Excuse me, Mrs. Butterworth. I want to have a word with Alfie in the kitchen.
9: Come on, Alfie.
6: You're right, old Susan. See you later, everybody.
9: Oh, how they take me back to me courting days. My old man used to get me in the back row of the pictures. And when the lights went down...
8: Jimmy, what are you doing at the moment, son?
5: Listening to Mrs. Butterworth.
9: Oh, you should have heard us. Whose rosy lips are these? Yours, love. Whose dainty ears are these? Yours, love. Then a woman in front said, if you find a pair of shoes, they're mine.
10: Have you a minute, Father?
11: Oh, hello, Florrie.
9: Hello, Pat. I didn't know you were in.
11: Oh, I was in the lounge with the vicar. Father, the vicar's heard about your legacy.
8: And I'll bet I know who told him.
5: It was when he told us the church needed a new organ.
11: All right, Jimmy. Just go and tell the vicar we'll be along in a minute.
5: Right, Mum, I'll help him to pick the hymns for next Sunday. Any 3 out of the top 20.
11: Father, the vicar's got his cousin, Harvey, staying with him.
8: Oh, aye? And what about him?
11: Well, he's the headmaster of a boarding school for boys, a very good one, according to the vicar.
8: Well, what's it got to do with my money?
11: He suggests we spend it on a good education for Jimmy.
8: You mean send him to this boarding school?
11: Yes, and I think it's a very good idea.
9: I agree. We scrimped and saved to send our Clive to a good school, and it was amazing. Do you know, in no time at all, he could write home asking for money in 5 different languages?
8: Well, I must say it sounds interesting. Come on, Pat, let's go and have a word with him.
11: Yes, come on. Excuse us, Florrie, will you?
9: Oh, that's all right, I'll wait.
11: I wonder if the vicar's told him yet, Father.
5: It's a funny one, this vicar. Whose rosy lips are these? Yours, love. And who's dead?
8: Jimmy. Hello there, Vicar.
10: Hello, Mr. Sinclair. Nice to see you. Has Mrs. Clitheroe told you of my little suggestion?
8: Oh, yes, I like it. Have you told Jimmy, Vicar?
10: Well, yes. In between the jokes.
5: Hey, Mum, are you really going to send me to this boarding school?
11: Oh, we might do. Why, do you like the idea?
5: Oh, it's smashing. I've read about them places in me comics. It's all playing rugger and going to the tuck shop.
8: This cousin of yours, Vicar, Mr...
10: Crabtree, Harvey Crabtree, a highly qualified teacher.
11: Do you think he'd accept our Jimmy?
10: That I cannot say. It's not just the fact of your being able to pay the fees. To be accepted, he would first have to be examined.
5: You mean I've got to take all my clothes off and say 99?
8: Be quiet, Jimmy. When could he have this examination?
10: Well, perhaps I could arrange it for tonight. Say, sometime after 7 at the vicarage. It'll be a sort of general knowledge test.
11: Oh, well, that'll be fine. We'll send Jimmy down on the bus.
5: Alfie's going to the rugby club. He can take me.
10: Good. I'll arrange it then. Well, James, you really think you'd enjoy going to a public school?
5: Listen, Vicar. If I have as much fun in a public school as Grandad has in a public house, I'm laughing.
10: Well, James, I see Alfred brought you on his motorcycle. Has he gone on to the rugby club?
5: No, he's gone back up the road to look for my stomach. He kept bumping over potholes. I'm not kidding. If I hadn't hung on to his ears, I'd have been off.
10: Oh. Well, I'm surely it wasn't that bad.
5: It was worse when we swerved in front of a lorry. The driver went mad. Shall I tell you what he called Alfie?
10: No, don't bother, James.
5: Oh, it's no bother. He called him a big daft. What's the name of that famous tower in London?
10: It doesn't matter. Now, is Alfred coming back here?
5: Why, do you want him to tell you what the man said?
10: Yes, no. Now, come along. My cousin's in my study and he hates to be kept waiting.
5: He shouldn't mind waiting for me. It's not every day he meets a genius.
10: What a boy. Come along. In here, James. Ah, Harvey, this is Master James Clitheroe.
12: And about time, too. Keeping me waiting like this, it's not good enough, boy. Most unsatisfactory.
5: I'm sorry, but I was just telling the vicar.
12: Don't answer me back. Come over here, boy, with the rest. Come along, move. That's a double.
5: Oh, yes, Mr. Crabapple, Patrick. I'm coming.
12: That is it. Now sit, boy, sit.
5: Vicar, he thinks I'm a fox terrier.
12: Kindly cease that mumbling. Now, before I give you your test, have you anything you want to ask me?
5: Well, there is one thing. What's the name of that famous tower in London?
10: James, that will do.
5: Well, if you never ask, you never learn.
12: Jonathan, what is the boy mumbling about?
10: He wanted to know what the blood... what the tower in London is. Excuse me, will you?
12: Now then, boy, here is some paper, pencils, and a list of 35 questions.
5: Oh, well, I'll... 35? Does the vicar know I'm staying the night?
12: You have 5 minutes for thought, 2 minutes for each question. That means it will take you 1 hour and 15 minutes.
5: Let me look at them. I'll never answer these.
12: Nonsense, boy. A child of 5 could answer them.
5: Well, get him in here. I'm going to need some help.
12: Now, just cut out the joking, boy. I'm going to leave you to it for a few minutes. So, come along, boy. Get to work. Come on now. Come on.
13: Oh, come on, Pete. It's turned 7 o'clock. Let's go down to the boozer for a few gills.
8: Oh, I've told you, Higgy, I want to finish pinned in this hole.
13: But you don't have to do it yourself. Not now you've got 5,000 smackers to come.
8: Well, how did you know it was 5,000?
13: Your Jimmy told my Aussie on the phone.
8: Emily, big mouth, that'll be on the telly next.
13: He also told Aussie about going to that fancy boarding school. And I think you're barmy.
8: Oh, do you?
13: Ah, well, you don't want to waste all that brass educating that young brat. Spend it on something sensible. Buy a pub.
8: Now, look, Higgy. It's a good idea sending Jimmy to the boarding school, and it'll make a gentleman of him.
13: Pete, you're talking as wet as that paint you're slapping on. Them sort of schools are just a breeding place for snobs. Stuck-up little brats who go all snooty and don't want to know about the family.
8: Ach, you don't know what you're talking about. Answer that phone for me, will you, Higgy?
13: Okay, but don't say I didn't warn you. Hello, Clitheroe's here.
14: This is Brainy Jim, the Wonder Boy. Who's that?
13: It's Mr. Riggingbottom speaking.
14: Oh, of course. I thought I recognised the foghorn. The voice.
13: You can just cut that out.
14: You sound in a bad mood, Mr. Riggingbottom. Has the price of beer gone up?
13: Look, what do you want?
14: Is your Aussie with you?
13: No, he's at home, cleaning out his rabbit hutch.
14: Rabbit hutch? I thought he lived in the house with you.
13: I'll belt you when I see you.
8: Here, give me that phone. What do you want, Jimmy?
14: Listen, Grandad, I'll have to be quick while old Crabface is out of the room. I want to ask you something.
8: Well, I'm very busy now. Hurry up.
14: What's another name for the Northern Lights?
8: I don't know. Blackpool Illuminations.
14: What did you say? Oh, heck, he's coming back.
8: Hello? Hello? Oh, get a wee tear of that boy.
13: I've told you, sending that young whelp to a posh school is a sheer waste of good drinking money.
11: Oh, is it, Mr. Higginbottom?
13: What? Oh, hello, missus. I was just saying...
11: I've been listening to what you have to say. What we do with that money is our own business.
13: I was only trying to say that you can't make a silk scarf out of a pig's ear.
11: Look, Jimmy will do very well at that school in spite of what you think.
13: Look, I'm sorry if I talked out of turn, missus.
11: Well, that's all right, then. Father, you've done enough work for one day. It's time you had a rest.
8: But I'm just going down to the pub with Higgy.
11: Look, you missed your afternoon nap today. You can go down to the Rose and Crown later on.
8: Oh, but I feel
11: You're
8: fine.
11: You're going to sit down and have a nap?
8: Oh, all right. I'll be down about 9, Higgy.
13: Oh, very well, Pete. I'll see you later. I'll be in Bessie's bar. I've got a new joke for her.
8: I'll see you later, Higgy.
11: Right, Father. I'm going out with Mrs. Butterworth. When I get back, I'll wake you up with a cup of tea. I'll be back in an hour.
8: All right. See you later, Pat.
15: Oh, she's right, though. I could do with 40 winks.
8: Oh, best year in the house, this one. Poor old Eggie didn't have get it in the neck. He's all wrong, though.
15: Oh, dear. School will do our Jim a lot of good. We'll be back home like a real little gentleman.
11: Father, will you please stand straight while I inspect you? Master James will be home soon.
8: I'm getting fed up with this. Every time Jimmy comes home from that school at Eton on his holidays, I have to be inspected like a blooming prize poodle.
11: Now, you don't want him to be ashamed of us. Remember last time how upset he was when he brought his friend home, Lord Snooty, and you were in your braces.
8: I won't forget it. He said I was the second gardener and I had to sleep in the greenhouse all week.
11: That mustn't happen again. Now, let's see. Shoes, clean. Trousers, pressed. Have you washed behind your ears? Yes. Well, that'll do until it's time to change for dinner. Black bow tie and dinner suit, of course. And remember not to ask for brown ale. While Master James is home, we drink nothing but champagne.
8: All right, all right. When's Jimmy coming?
11: Master James. Oh, you know how he hates to be called Jim. He says it's common. Well, he'll be just arriving at the station now. Mr. Higginbottom will be waiting with his taxi. I hope he's got his best suit on.
16: Here's your taxi, my lord. I've put your trunks in it.
17: Oh, Greta's my man. Here's a sovereign for you. But don't address me as my lord. It is quite sufficient to say sir and touch your forelock.
16: Much obliged, sir. Thank you kindly, sir.
17: Oh, these peasants are quaint.
13: Come on, Clitheroe, get in till I drive you home.
17: Oh, it's you, Higgins Senior. I am waiting for you to get out. To open the door and dust the seat, my man.
13: I'll dust your seat in a minute. Just don't come that hoity-toity stuff with me.
17: I see that since I left you haven't changed. Not even your shirt by the look of it.
13: What was that?
17: Your shirt, I like the look of it. I'd better get in.
13: Yeah, sit down and shut up. You know what's good for you.
17: Do start, Higgers. Mater and Grandpapa will be waiting for me with impatience.
13: You She'll be waiting for you with his boot, you little horror.
17: Horror, indeed. That reminds me, how is your monster, her son? Higgins Jr., my chum, Oswald.
13: He's all right, so long as you keep away from him.
17: But I've got to see him. Our headmaster says that we chaps of the upper classes must not lose the common touch. And I couldn't touch anyone more common than your son.
13: One more word from you and you'll get my common fist round your upper class lugo.
17: Oh, charming.
11: Was the meal to your liking, James?
17: Oh, quite adequate, mater. But next time you will remember the caviar, won't you?
11: Oh, yes, I'm sorry.
8: That caviar's very expensive, Jim.
17: Pardon?
8: I mean, James. After all, I've only got £3,000 left.
17: Grandpapa, it's very vulgar to talk about money. Which reminds me, I must have £300 for a polo pony.
8: Polo pony? Now, look here.
6: Hello, Mrs. Susan told me to come in while she goes upstairs to change. She's all wet.
17: That makes two of you.
6: Yeah, no, I'm not. No, she fell in the gutter. Off the back when I stopped at the crossing a bit quick. Oh, hello, Jim. Sir. James.
11: Alfie, would you like a cup of tea now?
6: No, I'll wait till Susan takes her clothes off. Your slacks off. The bare skirt. It changes her whatnot, I mean.
8: Don't say any more, Alfie. He'll wait for Susan's pipe. I'll have another cup of tea, though, please.
17: I am sorry, Grandpapa. You haven't time for more tea. You and I will be leaving in half an hour, so you'll have to pack the bags.
8: Leaving?
17: Yes, I've been invited to spend the night at Lord Snubwell's home.
8: But I haven't been invited.
17: Of course not. But he'll expect me to bring my own manservant, so that's you. Anyway, pack my bag and get your butler's clothes on.
8: That does it. I won't go. I'm not doing it.
11: Father, don't annoy James. You must go.
8: I don't care what happens. I won't be a servant. I won't.
11: Stop, Father. Please. Stop it. Stop shouting. Wake up.
8: No. Oh, Pat, what is it?
11: You were shouting in your sleep. Here, have this cup of tea.
8: Oh, what a dream. Could do with a large whiskey, never mind tea. Oh, dear. Pat, I dreamt our Jim was at college and he was a terrible snob. And I was his butler and...
11: All right. It was only a dream.
8: But maybe it's a warning light.
11: Oh, don't be ridiculous. That busybody Higginbottom put the idea into your head. College will make a man of our Jim. We'll be proud of him.
8: You're right, of course, Pat. It'll be money well spent.
11: Oh, I hope Jim's doing the test all right for the headmaster. He must be nearly finished by now.
8: Oh, he'll be all right. He's a smart boy. Oh,
11: just think, Father. Our Jim at college, growing up to be a real gentleman, talking like a BBC announcer.
17: Well, I think he's a rotten load of old codswallop.
12: How dare you talk to me like that, boy? Hey, what?
17: Well, how can he give me none out of 100? I did every question. I deserve some marks.
12: Yes, upon your rear. I suspect that you have been deliberately facetious with some of your answers.
17: Oh, is that good?
12: No, I'm wrong. You are a moron.
17: I'm not. I'm Church of England. Anyway, what's wrong with me answers?
12: Well, I shall just take one or two at random. Well, yeah, question. What did Hannibal cross with his elephants, and why? Your answer. Hannibal crossed pigs with his elephants.
17: That's right, to get big pork chops.
12: And history. Charles II followed James I. Who followed Charles II? The answer is not Nell Gwynn. This test has been a complete waste of time.
17: That's what I say. Ask me some proper questions like, how do you make stink bombs? Or a cake last? How do you know...
12: Just a minute, boy. How do you make a cake last?
17: Take small bites.
12: Oh, get out. Get out of this room.
17: It was only a joke. It's not my fault if I can't do none of the rotten questions.
12: What did you say, boy? You couldn't what?
17: I can't do none of them questions.
12: Oh, your grammar. I cannot do any of the questions.
17: Well, if you can't do them, what chance have I got?
12: I mean, I mean, you must not say I can't do none of the question.
17: Why, don't you want the vicar to know you're ignorant? Well, I'll keep your secret.
12: What are you talking about?
17: Them questions, what I can't do none of.
12: What you can't do none of?
17: Them questions I keep telling you about. Oh, don't some mothers have them?
6: Look, it's no good hanging about in the street. You'll have to go in the house sooner or later.
17: Well, the later the better. If only Grandad was at the pub, I could sneak up to bed and pretend to be ill.
6: He'll be ill when he finds out you've been expelled from the school before you got in it.
17: Are you sure he's in the house?
6: Yes, you sent me to look in the window, didn't you? Yeah, he was showing a letter to you, ma'am.
17: Oh, I'll bet the 5,000 quid's arrived. He'll be waiting in to tell me the good news and pat me on the head with a hammer.
6: Now, look, Jim, the only thing you can do is tell him the truth and say you're sorry.
11: Look, Father, the only thing you can do is tell Jim the truth and say you're sorry.
8: But, Pat, he set his heart on going to that boarding school. Going to be terrible shock when Jimmy finds out we can't send him.
7: I finished the dishes, Mother. Mother? What's the matter? Is something wrong?
11: Your grandfather's just had a letter from the solicitors about his legacy.
7: Oh, don't tell me that man didn't leave you 5,000 after all.
8: Oh, Pierre left me 5,000 all right, but he's French.
7: Well?
8: He left me 5,000 francs, not pounds.
7: Oh, dear.
11: It's something around £400, which means there's no hope of keeping our promise to Jimmy to send him away to school.
8: Well, I'll just have to make up to him somehow.
17: Come in, Alfie, but leave the door open for a quick getaway.
11: Oh, come in, son. Hello, Alfie. Sit down a minute, will you?
6: Yeah, hello, Mrs. Clitheroe, Mr. Sinclair, Susan. Yeah, I'll sit here in the corner and referee. Get all the coats for me and hang the coats up on the chair.
8: Well, Jim?
17: Not very.
8: I've got some bad news, too. What was that?
17: Nothing. I've got some bad... You've got some bad news to tell me?
11: Yes, son. Your granddad has only been left a few hundred pounds, not 5,000, so... We can't afford to send you to that posh school.
17: What?
6: Hey, that's funny, because Headmaster just expelled him by homily.
17: Sorry, Alfie, I thought it was the chair. Yes, the Headmaster just explained what I needed to go to his school.
6: Ah, a blooming miracle.
8: Well, I know it must be a terrible disappointment to you, Jimmy.
17: Yes, it's a bit of a blow, Grandad.
11: But it can't be helped, son.
17: No, just have to be big about it and forgive you.
7: It's not their fault. Forgive them, indeed.
8: Now, that will do, Susan. I think Jimmy's taken it very well, and I'll do whatever I can to make it up to him.
17: Oh, there's no need for that, Grandad. Although, since I'm not going away, I could do with a new bike.
6: Well, you little...
17: Watch it, Alfie.
8: You'll have the bike.
17: With a four-speed gear, dynamo horn and racing handlebars.
8: Yes, of course.
11: Well, that's settled then.
17: Of course, my roller skates are pretty old now.
8: Well,
17: Mine, I don't expect new ones. Just because you've had to break your promise about the school that I was all set to go to.
11: Father, can he have the skates as well?
8: All right, skates as well.
7: Well, I think he's very lucky.
6: Yeah, you're not kidding. If he fell in the river, he'd come up with a salmon in his mouth.
17: With your mouth, it could be a whale.
7: All right, Mother, I'll see who it is.
17: You know Charlie Thompson, Grandad?
8: Yes.
17: His dad bought him a model aeroplane with a real motor in it.
8: Oh, did he?
17: Yeah, he must think a lot about his son, eh? Just like you did about me when you were going to send me to school.
11: Now, Jimmy, Grandad's getting you a bike and roller skates.
17: Oh, I'm very grateful. I mean, I don't want Grandad to worry about me. I'll have me bike and roller skates to go to me ordinary school on.
6: You're overdoing it.
17: But it'd be smashing if two fellas had model aeroplanes. Then they could race each other, couldn't I?
8: Well, son, I'll have to think about this.
7: Mother, and you, Grandad, the vicar has called and I think you'd better have a word with him. He's in the lounge.
17: Look, he can wait for the weekly collection. We're busy making up me granddad's mind to buy me an aeroplane.
11: Now then, Jimmy, I'll come in and see him, Susan.
7: You and Grandad had better come. It's not the collection. It's about Jimmy's test with the headmaster this evening.
8: Oh, is it? Well, we'd better go in, Pat.
17: Oh, hey, Grandad, before you go in there, could I have the money for the bike?
8: I haven't got 20-odd pounds on me.
17: Well, 2 quid for the skates, then.
11: Oh, this is silly, Jimmy. The shops are closed. Come along, Father.
8: Right, Pat. We'll settle it all when I come back, Jim.
17: Well, just give me 2 bob for chocolate, then.
6: Well, clever fellow, what now?
17: Can you lend me fourpence?
6: What for?
17: To nip outside and phone the police. When Grandad comes back in here, it's going to be murder.
4: Those involved with the Clitheroe Kid this week were Peter Sinclair as grandfather, Patricia Burke as mother, Danny Ross as Alfie Hall, Diana Day as Susan, and Tony Melody as Mr. Higginbottom, with Molly Sugden, Basil Jones, and John Graham. The recorded program was written by James Casey and Frank Roscoe, produced by James Casey, and starred Jimmy Clitheroe as the Kid himself.

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11: Time to meet the men from the ministry. Let's take another canter down the corridors of power with Norma Ronald, Ronald Baddeley, John Graham, and the men from the ministry, Richard Murdoch and Derek Giler. In the General Assistance Department, those eager executives, Lennox, Brown and Lamb, help any ministry that's overloaded. These are men who just can't do enough for the nation, so sometimes they don't even try.
12: Good morning, Mail, Mr. Lennox Brown. Shall I put it in the usual place?
13: No, Mildred, the waste paper basket's full. Give it, Mr. Lamb.
14: Looks like more stuff from the Department of the Environment.
12: Funny lot they are. I suppose they'd have to be with a long name like that. What do they do, anyway?
14: It's what used to be called the misery of works.
13: They also run London's parks, Mildred, and they've asked us to help in improving them, you see.
12: Well, they could do with improving and all. Hyde Park was so blooming crowded last summer, my boyfriend and I could never find room to lie down.
14: I say, they've written to thank us for our statue proposal. You remember we suggested a statue of the Prime Minister in Regent's Park?
13: Oh, yes, yes. What did they say?
14: They say, a statue of the Prime Minister should be a great asset. It would give shelter from the rain, shade from the sun, and the pigeons a chance to speak for us all.
12: Nice.
14: One, you could answer this. I'm still trying to balance the park people's books.
13: Why don't you use a pocket calculator? That would halve the work.
14: Would it? Oh, so if we got two, there'd be no work at all.
12: Oh. Get with the Wilkins next door to help you. He's really on the ball.
14: They say he has a brilliant brain.
12: Well, talk of the... Here he is. Hello, Mr. Wilkins.
15: Hello, Miss, oh dear, I forget my own name in a minute.
12: Mildred.
15: No, it's not Mildred, it's Wilkins, that's right.
14: Mr. Wilkins, have you a pocket calculator?
15: A pocket calculator? Oh, no, I've never needed one. I've always known how many pockets I had.
14: I'm checking the books for the Parks Department, and I can't get the figures right.
15: Oh, dear me. Well, why don't you do as I do?
14: You mean walk round the office in my cardigan and slippers?
15: Yes, you mean no. For checking figures, use an old felt pen.
13: An old felt pen?
15: Yes, one that's all, you know, frayed and smudgy.
14: How does that help?
15: Well, it's obvious, isn't it? No one can make out what figures you've written, so you can't be proved wrong and everyone's happy.
14: What a brilliant idea.
15: What about you, Mr. Lennox Brown? Are you still improving the parks?
13: Oh, yes, yes. I've told them to put more ducks in the lakes and some peacocks in the rose garden.
15: There's already lots of larks in the bushes. That was a joke, you see.
14: Was it?
12: Yes, Sir Gregory.
16: Now then, you people.
13: Good morning, Sir Gregory.
14: Good morning, Sir Gregory.
12: Good morning, Sir Gregory.
15: Good morning, Sir... what was his name again?
16: Lennox Brown, I have a job for you, and it's top priority.
13: I am at the ready, sir.
16: There's an old tree in Regent's Park, a rather special tree.
15: Larks in the bushes, it's an old chestnut.
16: Quite right, Wilkins. It's an old chestnut tree.
13: Indeed, sir.
16: Yes, it's said that Charles II chased Nell Gwynn across the green there.
14: Trying to get his hands on her oranges, I suppose.
16: Possibly, possibly, yes. But he tripped over one of his spaniels, and while his attention was distracted, she playfully climbed this tree and hid.
13: Oh, very jolly, sir. Uh-huh.
16: Not entirely. No? Failing to find her, the king returned to the palace, and she, unable to get down, was trapped up the tree for a week.
12: Well, how did she get out, sir?
16: Well, she was spotted by Samuel Pepys, who'd been surprised to see an orange fall from a chestnut tree. Well, now, next month sees the 300th anniversary of this event, and the Lord Mayor will affix a plaque to the tree at a special ceremony.
13: Oh, a great tourist attraction, sir.
16: Exactly.
13: Yes.
16: You're to make arrangements for the occasion, seating, parking, etc.
13: Yes, yes, leave it to me, sir. Lamb will take care of everything.
16: No, Lennox Brown, you'll deal with this. Oh. Lamb must press on with the park finances.
14: Yes, sir.
16: His job is to see the parks make money, and I've every confidence he'll find ways to do it.
14: Thank you, sir.
16: Because if he doesn't, I'll have his ears for ashtrays.
14: Oh, dear, I'd better go down to Regent's Park and try and get some ideas.
12: Perhaps Mr. Good can help. You know, the park supervisor. I'll ring and say you're coming.
17: Hello, Mr. Good. I said hello, Mr. Good.
16: I heard you the first time, lad. Don't keep repeating yourself.
17: Oh, sorry, Mr. Good.
16: I'm trying to pick a site for the new building.
17: A new building?
16: We've got to put up a new gents' washroom.
17: Oh, that'll be a great convenience.
16: That'll do, lad. Now, there's a ministry man coming here this afternoon. In fact, that looks like him now.
17: Oh, yes, the one who just fell in the flower bed. I said, in the flower bed.
14: Good afternoon. I'm Richard Lamb from the General Assistance Department.
16: How do? I'm Good, park supervisor.
17: And I'm Mr. Gold. I work here. I said, I work here.
14: I'm a bit worried about those pansies over there.
16: Oh, they wander across from the open air theatre. They're quite harmless.
14: We've met before, haven't we? Didn't you work in Hyde Park?
16: Aye, we were in Hyde Park last year, but we got transferred after that nasty business with the bishop and the goose.
14: Oh, yes, of course. Well, now, we have to find new ways for the park to make money. Have you any ideas?
16: Well, what about more park entertainments?
14: That's a thought. Morris dancing, perhaps. Have you ever seen Morris dancing?
17: Only when he dropped a spade on his foot.
16: Shut up, lad! He thinks he's David Frost. Oh, that's a That's a good ways, Mr. Lamb. Displays of Morris dancing. There's nothing like it.
14: We could charge 20p to watch for an hour, or 50p for half an hour.
16: Maybe we could sell park souvenirs to the tourists like they do in the holiday resorts.
14: Souvenirs? Yes, we could offer ashtrays and serviette rings made of local wood.
17: What about Regent's Park Pixies? I said, what about Regent's Park Pixies?
14: Why not? You could model for them, Mr. Gold. We need plenty of wood. I know. You could chop down those old willow trees over at the island.
17: Oh, no, we can't touch the island. There's an unusual bird come to nest there.
16: He's right, Mr. Lamb. Some rare bird was spotted there yesterday, and the top brass don't want it disturbed.
14: Ah, then use that tree over there. That looks old and decrepit.
16: If you say so, Mr. Lamb. And that'll clear a space for the new gents' washroom.
14: Splendid. I'll find a woodworking firm to make the souvenirs.
16: And why don't we put up the charge for rowing on the lake? Say, £1 an hour per rowing boat.
17: Or £2 if they want a couple of oars. I said a couple of oars.
16: That reminds me, you'd best get some of them in. They're past the time.
17: Come in, number 91. Your time's up.
16: Don't be daft. We haven't got 91.
17: Oh, number 16, are you in some trouble?
12: I'm afraid they're not in, Mr. Wilkins.
15: Oh, I see. Well, then I dare say they're out.
12: Yes, that's right. Mr. LB's at the Department of the Environment for a big meeting about London's wildlife. They're holding a symposium.
15: Well, I hope when they've finished, they'll let the poor thing go free again.
12: And Mr. Lamb's gone to collect some sample souvenirs. They're selling them to help park funds.
15: Oh, it's all go, isn't it?
18: Mm. Stand by, Mildred. We've got a lot to do this afternoon.
12: Righty-ho, Mr. Lennox Brown.
18: Yes, the environment people are very excited. A great bustard is nesting on the island in Regent's Park Lake.
12: Ooh!
18: It's a very rare bird, and we have to see that it's not disturbed. It's the first time it's nested in this country for over 100 years.
15: Oh, so it's settling down in its old age.
12: What do we have to do, sir?
18: Well, I've decided the best plan is to rope off the whole island so vandals can't get near the place.
12: Oh, that'll take a lot of string, sir.
18: Oh, we're determined to spare no expense. I mean, after all, it's only public money.
15: Well, I'll see if I can get some string from stationery, if you like.
18: Oh, that's very kind of you, Mr. Wilkins.
15: No, not at all. Miss Hadwell of stationery rather fancies me, you know. I think she's attracted by my nimble brain.
12: Well, she can't be attracted by his nimble body.
18: Now, don't make fun of Wizard Wilkins, Mildred. He's all get up and go.
12: I'd have thought most of it had got up and went.
14: I just got back from the park, man. Those souvenirs are selling like hotcakes.
18: Oh, good. I'm glad to hear it.
14: Look, I brought some samples.
18: Oh, yes?
14: Pixies, serviette rings, ooh, table mats, yeah, all made of genuine tree wood. Yeah.
12: And they've all got writing both sides. What does he say on that pixie?
14: He says, "Welcome to Regent's Park" on the front side, and I'll give you a hand on the backside.
18: Yes, very quaint, too, yes. But we have a more pressing problem, you really? See. Yes. Now, we've got to do something about the great bustard.
14: Sir Gregory, has he been here again?
18: No. The great bustard, a strange creature with a huge beak and staring eyes.
14: That's right, Sir Gregory.
18: Two. Yes. Listen, the great bustard is a very rare bird.
14: Oh.
18: One of them's nesting on the island in Regent's Park Lake. Now, we've been asked to protect it.
14: Oh, I see. Where is Sir Gregory, then?
12: Well, he's been and gone and went to that ceremony in the park.
18: The Lord Mayor's fixing a plaque on Nell Gwynne's tree.
14: Oh, yes. I remember someone mentioning that.
19: Now then, you two.
18: We two, sir?
19: Of course, you two.
18: Yes.
19: I've just come back from Regent's Park.
18: Ah, did the ceremony go well, sir?
19: It was a fiasco, man. A shambles. A total disaster.
14: Apart from that, was it all right, sir?
19: The Lord Mayor arrived to affix the plaque, only to find that the tree had been chopped down.
18: Good grief. And what did the Lord Mayor do with his plaque?
19: There was only one thing he could do with it.
18: Dear me.
19: He pitched it to the structure that had replaced the tree. Imagine a plaque saying, "Nell Gwynne was trapped here for a week." Convenience! Who had that tree chopped down, I want to know?
14: Oh, dear. Was it that big wooden chestnut tree near the lake?
19: Yes.
14: With the hollow trunk and enormous branches?
16: Yes. What do you know about this?
14: Nothing, Sir Gregory. I've never seen it.
16: What?
14: Very well, sir. I cannot tell a lie. I had the tree chopped down.
16: Let me get my hands on you, lamb, I tell you.
14: There's no need for violence, Sir Gregory. Have one of these lucky pixies.
16: Pixies?
14: That's what the wood was used for, you see.
18: My Jovi's bitten the pixie's head off.
12: Better that than Mr. Lamb.
16: I'll deal with you later, lamb. I haven't the strength left to kick you downstairs.
14: Thank you very much, sir.
16: Souvenirs. Oh, what a stupid idea. Get rid of the lot.
14: Yes, sir.
16: I'm told, Lennox Brown, that this office has to protect the Greg Bustard.
18: That is true, sir, yes.
16: Well, if there's any mishap on that job, anything at all, I'll have your heads for bookends, incompetent, blundering fools!
14: I'd better cancel those souvenir orders. Mildred, take a note to Woody Wood Woodworks, would you? Say we've decided this can't go on, we made a mistake, we'll pay the price in full.
12: Pay the price in full?
14: Yes.
12: I've written that down, sir, I'll type it later.
18: Oh, in the circumstances, string is not enough. We can't afford to slip up on this one. No. We'll close the park completely.
12: Ooh,
18: yeah. Yes, I'll sign an order at once. Regent's Park will be closed to public and staff till I give the order to reopen it. And I shan't do that till the wretched bird's hatched all its eggs.
14: I don't see why we had to come here at this time of the day. It's 5 o'clock. I should be home now.
18: I had to see my orders had been carried out.
12: Well, they certainly have, sir. The park's sort of weird with no one in it. Can't we leave now?
18: As soon as we've checked the island over, we have to be sure the bird is all right. Well, personally, I find the lake rather pleasant.
14: That's because you're not rowing.
18: Anyway, here we are. Right, now, jump ashore, Mildred, will you? After you.
12: Thanks, sir.
18: Come along, too. Tie the boat to a tree trunk, will you? Don't take all evening.
14: I can't rush it, one, or the rope will get knotted.
18: The rope will what?
14: Get knotted.
18: That will do, too. This island's very overgrown, isn't it, Mildred? No paths in sight.
12: It's blooming spooky and all. Mm. It's like the jungle in malaria or somewhere.
14: The boat's secure, one. Are we going to look at the nest?
18: Well, if we can find a way through this undergrowth, you'd better go first, too, and hack a path with your umbrella. Mildred, you can bring up the rear, carrying our briefcases on your head. Safari fashion.
12: Yes, Bwana.
18: Right, keep going, too. You can take your jacket off if you have to. And stop complaining.
14: I didn't say anything.
18: What?
12: Oh, here, look, sir. In that big nest there. That must be the Bustard.
18: By Jove, you're right.

0: what an ugly looking brute.
1: Oh, dear, now you've upset it.
2: Yeah, let's have a closer look. I have a way with creatures of the wild. Look, it's smiling at me.
1: Blimey, it's bitten his nose.
2: What a vicious bastard.
0: Well, it seems quite able to look after itself. Yes, well, let's go before it gets dark.
1: Yeah, let's get back to the beach.
0: Right.
1: Here, Mr. Lamb, where did you tie up the boat?
2: Over there, Mildred.
1: Well, it's not there now. It's gone.
0: Oh, good grief, too. Do you see what you've done?
2: Well, you told me to tie it to a tree trunk, and I did.
0: I meant one that was still in the ground, not a branch that was lying on the shore.
2: And it was quite a big branch, one.
0: Oh, yes. Yeah, I can see it floating along in front of the boat.
1: Well, where?
0: But there, there, right out in the middle of the lake, there.
1: We're marooned.
2: Oh, it's all right, Mildred. We'll call for help. One of the park keepers will hear us.
0: But don't be daft, too. We've cleared the park. All the keepers are outside, keeping the public away.
1: Well, couldn't one of you swim out and fetch the boat?
0: I can't swim, Mildred. Result of an old war wound, you know. Two, you're the only one who can. Swim over and get the boat.
2: I can't, Van. I saw that film Jaws and I've been terrified ever since. I even have to shut my eyes going over Westminster Bridge.
0: But it's only 100 yards, for heaven's sake.
2: This water's so dark and deep and murky and... I'm sorry, I can't do it.
0: All right. Then we're trapped here till morning, aren't we?
1: Blimey, I can't stay here all night.
0: We've no alternative, have we?
2: What happens in the morning, one? There'll still be no one in the park.
0: Well, we'll light a bonfire. Someone outside the park will see the smoke. Now, you and Mildred had better build a rude shelter.
1: What for, sir?
0: Well, for me to sleep in, of course. I have to keep myself fresh to lead us all to safety.
1: Yeah, but, sir, what...
0: You and Mr. Lamb will be keeping watch. And don't worry, don't worry. We'll be off this island in no time. Come tomorrow, they'll miss us at the office.
3: It's extraordinary, Wilkins. Lennox Brown and his crew haven't been in for 4 days.
4: Well, perhaps they're sitting in the canteen, sir.
3: Canteen? They've been away 4 days, man.
4: Oh, the service there gets slower and slower.
3: My bet is they've all walked out in a huff.
4: Huff?
3: Huff!
4: Oh, huff, yes. There's my show, how awful.
3: Awful? It's wonderful. Without those nitwits around, life here can be quite enjoyable. And you realize if they stay away for 21 days, they rate as absent without leave? That means I can sack them.
4: Mr. Gregory, that vein in your forehead's twitching again.
3: If they're not back by Monday, I'll destroy all their files and documents, all their papers, all the records of their absurd blunders over the years. I'll paper over their office door. No one need know they ever existed.
2: Oh. Do you realize we've been here for 3 weeks?
1: Is it only 3 weeks? Seems like 6 months to me.
2: It's 3 weeks exactly. I carved a rude calendar on this tree and I've been ticking off the days.
1: Oh, I'm starving, Mr. Lamb. Is there any more of that wildfowl left?
2: No, Mr. Lennox Brown just finished the parson's nose. Well, I suppose he was entitled to. If he hadn't caught it, we'd be dead by now.
1: If you ask me, Mr. LB's enjoying himself. I mean, building a stockade, ordering us about... Any minute now, he'll call you Man Friday. Why did he come and hear your braces?
2: He tied them to a branch to make a rude bow, and he's using his brolly as an arrow. He's going to shoot a few ducks.
1: He'll be lucky they've all swum away, haven't they?
2: No, look, he's after one now. See, he's creeping down to the beach.
5: Oh, blood.
0: Thing. Oh, well, never mind. Food isn't everything. Now, attention, you two. It's time to hoist the flag. Start of a new day.
2: It isn't a flag. It's my shirt, and I'm cold.
0: Cold? Well, how can you be cold? You've a strong grass skirt like the rest of us.
2: Well, it may be strong, but there are nettles in mine.
1: I wish you hadn't burnt all our clothes that first day, sir.
0: Well, I had to, didn't I? The leaves and the twigs were too wet to burn. And if someone had seen that bonfire, we'd have been rescued.
2: Yes, pity you lit it just as it started to rain.
0: Well, I've not made many.

0: mistakes, have I? I mean, I've kept us all alive. It was I who thought of collecting rainwater in our bowler hats. I've kept my wits about me. Oh, my word, yes.
1: Now, so have I. It was me that spotted that footprint on the beach and followed the track round the island.
2: Yeah, and after you'd been round four times, you realised the footprint was your own.
0: Listen, bickering will get us nowhere. The important thing is to keep active. Now, I'm off to write my journal. When I get back to civilization, I'll sell it to the staff magazine, make a fortune.
1: We'll never get back to civilization. The park will stay closed till we give the word, and we can't give the word because we're trapped in the park. We're doomed, Mildred. And I'm too young to die.
2: Oh, no, you're not, Mr. Lamb.
1: I had a glittering career ahead of me, and now I have to end my days in this island.
2: Oh, I wonder what's happening back in the dear old office.

0: Lord, Wilkins. You found this note on Lamb's desk?
1: Yes, sir. Under his Regent's Park pixie.
0: What? Oh, that misguided souvenir thing. Read the note again.
1: We've decided this can't go on. We made a mistake. We'll pay the price in full.
0: Good grief, that can mean only one thing. They took their responsibilities more seriously than I thought. They've taken their own lives.
1: No wonder we haven't seen them for 6 weeks.
0: This is tragic. Tragic. The PM will blame me. He'll say I drove them too hard. Now, you tell them that's not true, won't you?
1: Oh, yes, of course. What was that again?
0: Lennox Brown was like a son to me, you know. Miss Murfin was like a daughter. And so was Lamb. Was I too harsh?
1: By the way, Sir Gregory, the environment people say, can they open the park again?
0: Oh, they were waiting for Lennox Brown's order. Well, tell them to go ahead. No! No, we'll keep it closed for another month as a mark of respect. It's what Lennox Brown and Lamb would have wished.
1: Oh, very good, sir. I'll tell them.
0: Better write their obituary, I suppose. Yeah. Pitkin!
2: It's gold here in Regent's Park. I said it's gold here.
0: I don't want a blasted weather report.
2: No, gold. Mr. Gold, I work here. Three people have been seen on the island in the lake where the great bustard's nesting.
0: Vandals, eh? Ah, I'll deal with them, Mr. Gold, by thunder I will.
2: And two of them, I said two of them, look quite big and burly.
0: Oh. Well, on the other hand, this may be a matter for the police. Mustn't take the law into one's own hands.
2: Well, I'll ring Scotland Yard, then. There's something funny going on in that island. I said funny on that island.
3: Poor Mr. Lamb. He's finally snapped. Has he been sitting there long?
4: Yeah, he's been there for hours, sir. Dangling his feet in the water and singing the Isle of Capri.
3: Yes, well, I suppose he's the lucky one. Doesn't know what's going on. He's living in a world of his own, you see.
4: Well, of course, that's nothing new. He's always been like that. Oh, here he's coming over.
5: One, there's a small boy wading across the lake. He's coming towards us.
3: There now. When you're desperate, you know, the mind plays funny tricks. I'm afraid no one could wade across there, could they? I mean, those murky depths are unplumbed.
5: It's true, one. Look, here he comes.
4: Blimey, he's right. It is a little boy.
6: Hey, what you doing on the island, mister? Are you lot opting out?
3: Good grief. How did you get across here, young man?
6: I waded across, didn't I? Chasing after me ball, see? The wind caught it.
3: You can't have waded. The water's too deep.
6: Yeah, well, it's a bit deep over there. Came right up to me waist.
5: I say, look, there's a motor launch coming.
6: Oh, behind me, it's the Fuzz. You lot better stop her. Poncing about in grass skirts you all get put away.
7: Darling, you vessels on the island, we know you're there. Wade up to this boat with your hands up, or we'll storm the beaches.
3: Oh, glory. I think we've been rescued.
8: And now the rest of the news. There were amazing scenes in Regent's Park today when police removed three people from an island in the lake. It was thought at first they were teenage hippies having an orgy. But this was disproved after they'd been hosed down. It emerged that two of the men were middle-aged and the third man was a girl. All wore grass skirts and the men donned bowler hats as they left the island because, as one put it, they didn't want to look silly. A ministry spokesman, Sir Gregory Pitkin, acknowledged that the three belonged to his staff, but he denied that they'd thought themselves marooned while surrounded by 2 feet of water. No civil servant could be that stupid, he said. The trio had volunteered to stay on the island to guard the rare great bustard which has been nesting there.
0: You're sure you're fully recovered now?
4: Oh, yes, sir. That week in the sanatorium did us the world of good.
5: Thanks for the cigars you sent, sir. I ate all mine.
0: Not at all, my dear chap. When I think of what you went through to guard that great bustard for the nation, I salute you. Seeing you back here safe and sound, I feel as though you're my family.
5: Thank you, Daddy.
0: But it beats me how you survived for 6 weeks. I mean, what on earth did you eat?
3: Well, to start with, we had nothing but cough sweets.
5: I must say they worked, though. After 2 or 3 days, we were coughing like mad.
0: But what did you eat after that?
3: Oh, well, I caught and cooked a wild fowl.
1: Oh, excuse me, Sir Gregory.
0: Yes, Wilkins.
1: The park people rang and, oh, dear, they're furious.
0: Furious?
1: Yes, two of their chaps went across to the island to check on the great bustard.
0: Ah, yes, yes. All well?
1: Oh, no, sir. All they found was a heap of feathers and a wishbone. Someone's eaten it.
0: Eaten it? Eaten the great bustard? Well, who could do such a thing?
9: Just a minute, Lennox Brown.
0: You said you ate a wild fowl.
3: Oh, now, don't jump to conclusions, Sir Gregory.
5: And the eggs were delicious, sir. We had them scrambled.
0: What? I'll scramble you. Let me get my hands on you. I'll scramble you.
8: Getting the Bird, as the men from the Ministry were Richard Murdoch and Derek Giler. Also featured were Norma Ronald, Ronald Baddeley and John Graham. The program was written by Edward Taylor and John Graham and produced by Edward Taylor.

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0: On your last trip, did you discover what the Earth people eat? 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

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For Chesterfield, yours truly, Hi Averback. Lovely Doris Singleton and Jack Kirkwood. Our special guest, Judy Garland. And here he is, the Wright Brothers flight engineer, Bob Hope.

Thank you very much. Well, here I am in Marchfield. I got an expensive reception here today. Before the steps were wheeled up to my plane, a group of soldiers locked their arms together and told me to jump and they'd catch me. I did, they didn't, and I owe $12 for cracking the runway. It's the first time anyone ever made the opposite of a belly landing. But I'm happy to be back at Marchfield. This is one of our oldest air bases. They've got some great flyers here at Marchfield. One guy had 20,000 air hours without an accident till he fell off a bar stool at the La Casita. I didn't think that was that good, really. When I first got here today, I overheard Colonel Gainey talking to some flyers, and I was pretty proud when he said, "Fellas, the Bob Hope Show is here tonight, and believe me, I'm going to be sitting right down there in that audience. I don't ask my men to do anything I won't do." And in honor of my visit here, Colonel Gainey built special quarters for me. They're nothing really elaborate. He just nailed Venetian blinds on an old footlocker. And the section he put me in is lovely. It's a new subdivision called Gregory Transmitter Range. It's so far from here, even Gregory can't kind of. I'm not exactly sure where it's located, but one night a sentry yelled, "Who goes there?" And a polar bear said, "It's me and my girl, and mind your own business." Polar bear was mistaken. It wasn't his girl. I wear rabbit fur nightgowns. A pretty girl. A friend of mine made a lot of money in Riverside a few months ago. He was smuggling privates into Marchfield. No kidding. They got so many officers here, three guys just went to the hospital with saluting fatigue. And boy, are these flyers young. When I stepped off the plane today, the colonel said, "Don't tell me they're sending us the 18-year-olds already." Isn't that nice, huh? Of course, 18-year-olds don't mean a thing in the Air Force. There's a colonel here who can't take a plane up without written permission from his mother. And after a mission, he walks into the officers' club and orders a scotch and pablum. And one of these kid recruits was marching with his knees way up high. Sergeant said, "What's the idea in doing a goose step? Are you a German?" The kid said, "No, if I walk any other way, my diapers drag." In fact, recruiting officers have been in a lot of classrooms looking for volunteers. I know one student who's been in Korea 6 months and all he did was raise his hand to leave the room.

0: And now for you, proof of mildness with no unpleasant aftertaste. Yes, that's what Chesterfield has for you. In the first place, Chesterfields are proved milder. We've got the authority.
1: From many prominent tobacco growers, over 1,000 of them who have signed a statement saying, to judge tobacco for its mild smoking qualities, I smell it. If it smells milder, I know it'll smoke milder. That's the standard mildness test. If that tobacco is made into cigarettes, those cigarettes will smell milder and smoke milder. That's why I smoke Chesterfields. And Chesterfields are made of the right combination of the world's best tobaccos.
0: And you know, the way Chesterfield blends those tobaccos, their secret process means every Chesterfield will have the right combination of mildness with no unpleasant aftertaste. Yes, Chesterfields are proved to have no unpleasant aftertaste. We've got the authority for that, too.
1: It's the country's first and only cigarette taste panel, who reported, Chesterfield is the only cigarette in which members of the panel found no unpleasant aftertaste.
0: Yes, sir, those are the straight facts. That's what Chesterfield has for you, mildness with no unpleasant aftertaste. So always buy Chesterfields. Believe you me, they satisfy.
1: Well, the Chesterfield gang has traveled to many service camps, but the trip up here to March Field was a real dilly. To give you an idea of exactly what happens when Bob is in charge of a tour, let's go back to early this afternoon. We were about an hour out from the Burbank Airport. Gee, Bob, I like flying to March Field like this, but why can't we travel like other shows do on one of the big airlines?
0: Stop worrying. Hi. Look at Les Brown's musicians back there. Look how relaxed they are.
1: Yeah, but they were in that condition when we carried them on the plane.
0: Boy, that hat a call must be wonderful stuff, huh? You know, I'd like to use this time to rehearse the show with Judy Garland, but she's sleeping.
1: I know. Hey, Bob, hey, look how this plane is flying. Maybe you're not worried, but I am.
0: Oh, all right. I'll go up and check with the pilot. I probably ought to introduce myself to him. He might want my autograph or something. Oh, excuse me. Where's the pilot?
2: That's me, Sonny. Yeah.
0: Well, I wanted to ask you something about the flight. For the first half hour after we took off, I noticed we were flying in the dark. What made it so dark? Were we going through some clouds?
2: No, I'm a little nearsighted, and I always have trouble finding my way out of the hangar.
0: Where did you get your flight training at Camp Hahn? Look, are you, Are they with us? Are you sure you can find March Field?
2: Oh, yes. My husband used to work there. He held a very important position. He was the March Field supervising engineer in charge of alternating rotary synchronization.
0: What does that mean?
2: He took care of the slot machines in the offices.
0: I thought President Truman did that.
2: The officers were very grateful to my husband. He made a lot of money for the club because he was a midget.
0: A midget?
2: Yes. He got right inside the slot machine and kept people from winning. And when someone got two oranges in a row and they were waiting for the third, my husband came to the little window.
0: He did?
2: Yes. He had a head shaped like a lemon.
0: Well, I hope you keep us on schedule because we've got to rehearse and...
3: Are we almost to March Field, Bob?
0: Well, Judy, I didn't know you were awake.

0: I tried to sleep, Bob, but I was worried about this plane. I've never flown at this altitude before.
1: Oh, well, it doesn't bother me, Judy. In fact, it's the altitude that suits me best.
0: You mean 17 feet above the ground?
1: If we go any higher than that, my nose starts to bleed. But I sure am glad you're back on my show again, Judy.
0: Yeah, it's like old times, Bob.
1: Gee, I remember when you were on my show 10 years ago. I paid you the first dollar you ever made in radio. Do you remember that show?
0: Yeah. And then I worked on 6 more and you paid me another dollar.
1: By the way, Judy, who's that sitting in the back of the plane, that fellow in the Air Force uniform?
0: Oh, he was trying to get back to March Field, and the musicians offered to give him a lift.
1: You know, Judy, this would be a wonderful chance to find out what the men really think of me at March Field. You call him down here and talk to him, and I'll sit behind this bass drum and listen to what he says about me.
0: Oh, Bob, no, that's not nice, to put anyone on a spot like
1: Judy,
0: that.
1: Judy, who's it going to hurt? Just go ahead and do it, will you, please?
0: Well, all right, all right. Oh, Sergeant!
2: Me?
0: Would you come down here, please? What's your name?
2: Oh, I'm Sergeant Arnold from the 22nd Air Base Group. Oh. Gee, you're Judy Garland, aren't you?
0: Yes. Are you on your way back to camp?
2: Yeah, I was on a furlough visiting my girl, but I'm rushing right back to the field because Bob Hope's going to be there.
3: I may learn to love this boy.
0: Well, geez, Sergeant Arnold, you mean you left your girl just because Bob Hope is going to be at March Field tonight?
2: Yeah, I'm a steward in the officers club, and I have to watch the silverware.
0: Oh, now that's the silliest thing I ever heard. Bob wouldn't steal their silverware.
2: No. Judy, the last time he walked out of the dining room, he rattled so much he got a mating call from a Quonset hut.
3: It wasn't silverware that made the noise. I don't use all the little suspenders on my garter belt, and some of them tinkle against each other.
0: Well, look, even if Bob did accidentally appropriate some of the silverware, I don't see why that's so serious.
2: Well, the reason the officers are angry is that ever since then, they've had to eat with their fingers.
3: I thought they did anyway.
2: But not only that, Judy. Right in the middle of dinner the other day, some top brass walked in.
0: Oh, that must have been embarrassing.
2: It was. Have you ever tried to salute a general with a handful of hot tapioca?
1: Now, wait a minute. This has gone far enough, Sergeant.
2: Gee, it's Bob Hope.
1: Yes, I was behind that drum and I heard everything. Now, I want you to answer me one question, Sergeant. If what you say is true, then why did Colonel Gainey send me a telegram in Hollywood begging me to come to March Field tonight?
2: To get you out of the house so they could search it for the silverware.
1: That's a lie. That's a lie, I say. I never swiped anything in my life, and what's more...
0: Now, wait a minute, fellas. There's no use fighting about this. Bob, Sergeant Arnold said some things about you, and I know he's sorry. Why don't you forget the whole thing and make up?
2: Well, I'm willing to shake hands.
1: Okay, I'll shake hands, too. Here. What was that?
0: A knife and a fork fell out of your sleeve.
1: They did? I mean, naturally. I carry a knife and fork with me all the time. I work as master of ceremonies at a lot of dog shows, and I have to cut up their dinners.
0: Bob, if this silverware is yours and you didn't steal it from March Field, why is it stamped MF?
1: Well, that was my maiden name. Minerva Flugelhopp.
2: Bob, I wasn't serious in what I said about you. Will you accept my apology?
1: Well, I don't know. I'll think about it.
0: Well, that goes for me too, Bob. We've been doing a lot of kidding, but one thing I'm sure of. You're not dishonest.
1: Well, that's better. Well, now that we're all friends again, Judy, why don't you sing the song that you're going to do on the show for Sergeant Arnold?
0: All right.

0: Say, Bob, you and Bing Crosby rate pretty high with the Chesterfield people. I understand in a month or so they want you to come down south for the spring tobacco planting.
1: Yeah, we're going down to Durham, and what a team we'll make. Crosby pulling the plow and me handling the reins.
0: Well, why does Bing have to pull a plow? Why don't you get a mule?
1: Well, when you got a pair of ears like Crosby's, you don't need a mule.
0: Yeah, for that matter, when you got a nose like yours, you don't even need a plow.
1: Thanks for the suggestion, Judy. But let's suspend this brilliant repartee for a minute while High and I sell Chesterfields. Friends, I want you to know what Chesterfield has for you. It has mildness with no unpleasant aftertaste. Here's how to prove that. First, make our mildness test.
2: 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Compare it, and you'll find Chesterfields are milder.
1: Right, and tobacco growers have been saying for years, tobaccos that smell milder, smoke milder. Light up a Chesterfield and see how true that is. Chesterfields do smoke milder.
2: And with that milder smoke from Chesterfields, you get no unpleasant aftertaste. That fact has been confirmed by the country's first and only cigarette taste panel.
1: Yes, those are the reasons for smoking Chesterfields. They're milder. And it's the only cigarette that has, for you, mildness with no unpleasant aftertaste. Always buy Chesterfields. Now, let's make with the music.
3: Chesterfield, Chesterfield always takes first place. That

0: Howdy, folks. My name is Robert Hope. I'm a real mountain boy from Poonville, Tennessee. Right now, I'm fixing to go to the big Poonville dance with my girl, Judy May. Man, oh, man, she's pretty. She's got the deepest dimples I ever did see. In fact, her dimples are so deep, every time she smiles, her face caves in and she swallows her nose. Well, here's her house.
1: Robbie!
0: Judy May.
1: Oh, God dang it.
0: Dag nabbit.
1: Howdy doody.
0: Sweet patootie. It's our needle stuck.
1: Oh, it's sure good to see you, Robbie.
0: Oh, good to see you, Judy May. My, my, you look puttier than a mess of possum frying in a pan of hog fat.
1: I'd make myself real pretty for the dance.
0: Is that a new drill?
1: Uh-huh. It's made out of burlap.
0: Burlap? Don't it rub your skin?
1: No, I'm wearing burlap bloomers. You know, you look kind of spiffy yourself, Robbie. I love you. I'm going to marry you.
0: Oh, that's fine. Of course, if you love me, that's fine. Of course, I did have my heart set on marrying a girl.
1: What do you think I am?
0: Well, you're too short for a mule and too tall for a gopher. Come to think of it, maybe you are a girl.
1: Of course I am.
0: Gaw dang it.
1: What's the matter?
0: I caught two of them in my bear trap last week and let them go.
1: Well, as long as we're going to get hitched, I guess it's okay for you to kiss me now.
0: Well, I ain't never kissed a girl before.
1: Oh, ain't nothing to it. Come here.
0: Oh, golly, is that how all girls kiss?
1: Yep. Hey, look, where are you going?
0: Set some more bear traps.
1: Do you like kissing, Robbie?
0: Sure do. It's like getting hit in the face with a bullfrog.
1: Well, come on. Let's be getting over to the dance.

0: all the folks sure turned out for the dance.
1: Yeah, I didn't think Clem could get this many people in his barn.
0: Yeah, he's got the barn fixed up real pretty.
1: Yep, looks just like the 7-Eleven Club in San Berdoo. I like the blue room there. Judy, I'd like you to meet an old friend of mine. This here is Splayfoot Averback.
2: Mighty nice to make your acquaintance, Mal.
0: Oh, he's pretty.
1: Splayfoot and I have known each other for years.
2: Say, Robbie, how's chances of me having the next dance with your girl?
1: Get lost, Splayfoot. She ain't dancing with nobody but me. Ain't got eyes for nobody else. Judy May is just as faithful as an old hound dog.
2: Miss Judy, may I have the next dance?
0: I'd love to.
1: Maybe I'd better give her a distemper shot. Now, look here, Splayfoot. How do you like that? My best friend dancing off with my girl under the Tennessee Waltz. I sure wish there was another girl I could dance with and make her jealous.
0: Hiya, Robbie.
1: Well, if it ain't Bessie Flotsam.
0: Robbie, you want to dance with me?
1: Oh, I can't get past them buck teeth of yours. You're the only girl I know can kiss a man and pitch hay at the same time.
0: Gee, and I thought I looked pretty tonight. I'm even wearing pigtails.
1: I know. Ain't them pigs on the end of them kind of heavy?
0: Robbie, I turned my back on you and I find you with my cousin Bessie.
1: Well, you traipsed off with Splayfoot.
0: I like him. He's a smart fella.
2: That's right. I've been to grammar school.
1: If you're so smart, answer me this. Who's the president of the United States?
2: Roy Acuff.
1: What do you know? He's right. Splayfoot, I ought to bust your head for... I'll bust it open your head, I tell you, for trying to steal my gal.
0: Now, careful, Robbie. Splayfoot's a powerful boy. He's got a chest big as a mountain.
1: My chest is big as a mountain, too.
0: Yeah, but most of it's in the slide area.
1: You quit your yapping, Judy May.
2: Well, don't you talk to her like that, you low-down, yellow-bellied, weak-livered, mangy, run-down, crawling skunk of a snivet-headed jughead!
1: Oh, hi.
3: Yes, Bob.
1: About those insults, you made them sound a little too convincing.
3: I'm sorry, Bob. It's just that I sort of got carried away with myself.
1: One more slip like that, and I'll have you back in uniform. Don't forget, I know your secret.
3: Oh, you wouldn't?
1: Yes, I would. I'll tell everybody you're a member of the WAF Reserve. Now, let's get back. Now, let's get back to the sketch, huh?
0: Wait just a minute. You fellas stop your feuding. We'll all go and see my pappy and let him decide who's going to be my boyfriend. There's my pappy up on the porch. Hi, pappy.
4: Howdy, Judy May.
0: Pappy, this here is Splayfoot.
4: How do, boy? Nice to meet you, boy.
0: And this here is Robbie.
4: How do? Just a minute, daughter. I was fixing to pour myself a drink. Either you boys care for snort?
5: No, thanks.
4: Well, I don't ordinarily touch this stuff, but tonight's the big dance. Sort of a special occasion. I thought I might have a little draft. I can't stand excessive drinking. I believe in moderation. So I'm just going to have a taste. You know, they don't make these oil drums as big as they used to.
0: Pappy, both these boys here are crazy for me, and I don't know which one to pick.
4: Well, whichever one gets you's a lucky man. My little gal here is a fine cook. And you know what they say. The way to a man's heart is through his stomach.
1: With you, that must be a two-day trip.
4: I've heard a lot of great jokes in my time.
1: Yes?
4: But that wasn't one of them.
2: I'd sure like to get sliced with your daughter. I love her.
4: Well, love is the only thing that counts, boy. I remember when my wife and I got married, we had a real mash on each other.
1: Don't you mean a crush?
4: No, mash. We was loaded at the time.
1: Well, I love Judy May, too. If we get married, we'll have a nice big family.
2: If you let me marry Judy May, I'll take her away from here to the big city.
4: Oh, now you're talking, boy. This ain't no town.
0: Pappy, then you want me to go with Splayfoot?
4: Yeah, that's right, Judy May.
1: Oh, fine. Now I'm left out in the cold.
4: Oh, no, you ain't, boy. I got a nice gal for you.
1: Well, who is it?
4: My niece, Bessie Flotsam.
1: Bessie Flotsam, she's the ugliest girl in town. She's ignorant, too.
4: Well, wait a minute, boy. Come in here, Bessie.
5: Hello, Robbie. Would you like to go back to the dance with me and then for a walk in the moonlight?
6: Well, Bessie, what happened to you?
4: That hat of calls, wonderful stuff, boy.

0: for the memory of every Marchfield guy. You eagles of the sky, it's men like you who streak the blue that keeps Old Glory high. And we thank you so much. I want to thank Judy Garland, Doris Singleton, Jane Morgan, Jack Kirkwood for a wonderful show. Also want to thank the men of Marchfield here. Ladies and gentlemen, at Uncle Sam's Great Air Force Base here at March, you hear a lot of different sounds. Shortly before no human being should be awake, you hear this sound. Then comes the sounds of breakfast. Good food served in a quiet, relaxed atmosphere. Then comes flight time and the sound of planes, great multimotor giants. And the whoosh, whoosh, whoosh as you watch the jets go by. Then the sound familiar to every man here at Marchfield, the sound of the supersonic plane. That was on the F-86. The sound won't get here till next Tuesday. And ladies and gentlemen, you hear another sound these days at Marchfield. That's right, folks. The sound of thousands of dimes being dropped into Marchfield's big March of Dimes bank. Let's hear that sound from coast to coast and put the 1951 March of Dimes over the top. Good night for Chesterfield.
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4: Say, Judy, what are you doing after the show?
5: Well, I thought I might go and see the new Clark Gable Barbara Stanwyck picture.
6: Oh, the new Metro-Goldwyn-Mayer picture, the one called To Please the Lady. Isn't that the one about the Indianapolis auto races?
4: Say, that gives me an idea, Bing. Why don't you and I make an auto race picture? I can drive, and I'm sure I can get Paramount to put the wheels on you.
6: You have to put wheels on me to get me near the joint.
4: Me too. That's a big line.
6: Save that for...
4: Years in show business. Me too.
6: You did it beautifully, didn't
4: you? And Bard, nice.
5: Wait a minute now.
4: All right.
5: Bing, who's your guest next week?
6: Next week, Judy, our guest will be Miss Judy Garland and Mr. Bob Hope.
4: Hey, how do you get the same guest 2 weeks in a row?
6: Well, I don't know about Judy, but I got you in a one sense.
4: Come on, Judy, let's go.
6: Wait, back. You kids can't leave until we've all said goodnight to Irene.
5: Oh, that's right. Everybody's saying goodnight to Irene these days.
6: Here we go. Now get to bed, Irene.

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4: 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Hello! Hello, Chiggy. Hello, Chiggy. Hello, Chiggy. Hello!
5: Hello.
4: Bring back the floggies. Good morning and welcome to Open Wound. My guests this morning are Harry Corbett and Genghis, Sooty Khan, and a lady I was naughty with once on a stopping train from Bognor Regis. The time is 3 minutes past 12. No, 12 minutes past three. No, the little hand's on nine and the big hand's on the secretary's knee.
5: Switch him off.
6: How?
5: There's a little button under his left shoulder blade.
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6: no,
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6: Doing jokes Mrs. Whitehurst won't let you do on television. What's Radio 4? Well, it's a play on words.
8: And talking of plays, my God, yes. That was worth it. 3.5 Second Theatre presents Journey's End.
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7: Tickets, please.
10: How dare you? I'm the chairman of British Rail.
7: Tickets, please.
10: I've told you I'm the chairman of British Rail.
7: Oh, I still have to see your ticket.
10: You idiot. My face is my ticket.
7: Well, I've got orders to punch your tickets.
10: Ow! Don't worry, my man. I'm not going to take that personally.
7: You mean you're not giving me the sec?
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11: Morning, greengrocer. Have you got Spanish nuts?
5: Well, madam...
10: Bring back the train!
5: And a hammer toe, but Spanish nuts, no, no.
11: Well, in that case, I'll have half a pound of did you knows.
5: Certainly, madam.
8: Did you know that Toronto is what the Lone Ranger calls his Indian friend when he's had a couple of drinks?

0: Hi, fans. Dennis King, the Lone Arranger here. I know all the stars, you know. I was talking to Charles Aznavour the other day, and I said, Charlie, you're singing the wrong sort of stuff. How'd you like me to write a song for you? He didn't answer. He was in Paris at the time. I was at Gatwick Airport waiting for my beloved wife. She's a hijacker, you know. Goes around Scotland chopping down trees.
1: She's a lumberjack.
0: You're telling me, mate. Can't pull when she's around. Rolling round the world, looking for the sunshine, and never seem to come my way.
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3: Dear Hello, Cheeky, I am a male groupie and would like you to arrange for me to make love to as many of Pan's people as possible, allowing for my ailment and the fact that I am well over 21. Failing this, could you get me Philip Jenkinson's autograph? Failing this, could you get me Pan's people's autograph and arrange for me to... No, on second thoughts, forget the whole thing.
2: I've got a rather crumpled one here, but apart from that, here's a letter. Dear Hello, Cheeky, my wife and I have been having an argument. It's got nothing to do with you, but I've got to do something to pass the time as I lie here with both legs broken. I laugh a lot at your programme, but it does tend to go downhill a bit after the opening announcement. Yours sincerely, the producer.
4: I say, you fellows, listen to this.
2: What?
4: Dear Hello, Cheeky, Timbrook Taylor is easily my favourite. I think he's smashing. I am 17 years old, have long silky hair and big brown eyes. P.S. I'm an Afghan hound. Well, now. Oh, dear.
2: Stranger than truth.
5: The dodo, a bird once found in Mauritius, is now extinct.
4: The great auk, a bird once found in the Arctic, is now extinct.
2: The small-breasted blonde bit, a bird once found in Chelsea, is not extinct, but they're bloody hard to come by.
5: Oh, dear. John, why don't you get married and settle down?
2: I can't find anybody.
5: Oh, come on. There are 27 million single girls in Britain alone.
2: Oh, hello, darling. Want to come to bed with me?
5: Which one are you talking to?
2: All of them.
5: Oh, I think you should see your doctor.
2: I did. I didn't fancy him.
4: Hey, I've got a lovely lady doctor. Every time she bangs me on the chest, I feel sexy.
5: What do you do about it?
4: Keep going in and complaining of bronchitis.
5: Tim, this isn't like you.
4: What isn't?
5: This picture of Mary Pickford.
4: No.
5: Oh, I don't know, though. Oh, if it wasn't for the blue dress and the white bow in the hair.
4: She's not wearing a blue dress and a white bow.
5: No, but you are.
4: Shh. They don't know. This is radio.
2: Excuse me, are you Mary Pickford?
6: Yeah.
2: I've got some furniture outside. Could you shift it?
5: For those of our listeners not old enough to savour a joke involving a silent film actress and a removal firm, here is an up-to-date version of the same joke.
2: Excuse me, are you Julie Christie?
6: Yeah.
2: I've got some furniture outside. Could you auction it?
5: For those of you who didn't appreciate that, knickers, write your own jokes.
2: Meanwhile, on the waterfront of the Mersey Docks and Harbour Board, aboard an ocean liner...
5: Captain O'Reilly, 24 people in that cabin and only 4 bunks. How dare you?
2: I'm sorry, sir, I don't approve of birth control.
4: Meanwhile, back with Pete at Open Wound.
2: Well, that was either a record of Max Bygrave singing for Doris Tweed's birthday or Doris Tweed singing for Max Bygrave's birthday, and my first guests have arrived, Harry Corbett and Genghis. Hello, Harry. By God, you're looking rough. How did it all start?
7: Well, Pete, I bought this glove puppet years ago and it's sort of grown on me.
2: You've become fond of it?
7: No, it's grown on me. Stop that, Genghis! Naughty Genghis!
2: Anyway, it's 11:30 or 2:50, and my guest in this part of the programme is Cary Grant. What's the basis of your act, Scylla?
7: Well, Genghis plays the piano and the xylophone, hits me with little bags of flour and rapes and pillages a lot.
2: Well, I'm going to get raped and pillaged if I don't play a meanwhile for our senior citizens.
4: Meanwhile, in Crewe Junction, certainly not 1,000 miles from Crewe Junction.
5: Well, Jim, London to Crewe in 55 minutes, that should cause a stir.
4: Certainly will, Arthur. We should have gone to Penzance.
2: Meanwhile... In Penzance, in an Italian restaurant...
5: What did you say that for?
2: We haven't got a Cornish joke, but we've got an Italian one.
5: Oh, all right.
2: Waiter, I'd like a pizza.
4: Certainly, sir. First door on the right.

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2: And next in Film Night, we look at the reissue of a classic, The Bert Frampton Story.
3: Ah, you see, Mr. Schwartz, what I'm looking for is a band with a new sound. I don't quite know what it is yet, but I'll know it when I hear it. All I need is $10,000. What do you say, Mr. Schwartz? That's it. Okay, boys. 2, 3, 4.

0: That was Bert Frampton's orchestra with their immortal in the... And the time is 10 past Lulu. Here is the end of Wagoner's Walk.
1: You must help, you must help. Number 23, Wagoner's Walk is on fire and is burning to the ground.
0: Frankly, Scarlet, I don't give a damn.
2: In the House of Commons today, a Labour backbencher, Alistair Mudley, complained about the abolition of bread coupons. He later apologised and said that he'd overslept.
3: Mrs. Mudley, mother of 23, later said, "Who's he kidding?"
4: Did you know that jokester and sex symbol John Cleese has 4 degrees, which is why he always looks as if he's walking with a list?
3: Either that or he's been at the tonic wine again. No offence, John, you great long puff.
2: I studied at the Open University, you know.
3: What happened?
2: I caught cold. There's no roof.
4: I got a degree at Cambridge, you know, in medieval history and goat strangling.
3: I never knew they gave degrees in medieval history.
4: Oh, yes. I was going to take it in metaphysical poetry and trust welding, but it looks so silly on your notepaper.
3: I got a BA when I was 10.
2: Did you really?
3: Yeah, a broken arm. I fell off the gym mistress.
2: If that's not a good cue for a song, I've never heard one.
4: Well, it wasn't.
2: Good. You're not going to hear one.

0: in my foot. Sorry, leg.
1: The Dennis King Trio would like to thank Michael Parkinson for the loan of his trousers. Figure that one out at 3 o'clock tomorrow morning. Meanwhile, in ancient Greece, two philosophers are talking.
2: Plato, doesn't it depress you to think Walt Disney's going to name a comic dog after you?
3: That's Pluto, you fool.
2: Oh. Should we go round to Isosceles' place and have a go on his triangle?
3: All right.
1: Meanwhile, in Doug the Tailor's, just next to Michael Parkinson's trousers.
3: Basically, I want something to keep me warm, snug under the arms and hugging round the waist.
0: All right, I finish at 5 o'clock, you sort of thing.
4: Granada!
0: Yes?
2: I'd like to complain about Coronation Street.
3: Well, that was Vince Hill singing the theme song from Tomorrow's World. And now, I'd like to read the weather forecast for all the girls at the abattoir and then play a request for Leeds, Birmingham, Manchester in the West.
5: Get him off, get him off.
3: And now, my next guest, Miss Araminta Herting, who has written a book about her father, some soldiers.
0: Does it?
2: We seem to have lost Open Wound for a moment. So here's my impression of the pips. Beep, beep, beep. Good, isn't it? Beep, beep. That's better out than in. Oh, good. Terry Wogan's just popped in the studio.
6: Sure, I love the dear silver that shines in your...
2: Oh, he's popped out again. Over to the sports desk.
1: At St. Andrews today, Christy Limpkin won a four ball all on his own. Guy's Hospital have sent an expert to investigate. Blimey, mate. And now, here is Norris Wivenhoe with some boxing news.
3: At a factory in Acton today, two men boxed 4,000 kippers in an hour. This is not a record, as we tried to play it at home and broke the gramophone.
1: Thank you, Norris. And now we would
3: There's
1: like
3: little bits of kipper all over the living
1: Thank
3: room.
1: Thank you, Norris.
3: The
1: yes.
3: quiet living
1: room. There's Norris.
3: I mean,
1: Thank
3: we've got
1: you.
3: Friends coming round this evening.
1: Oh, There's God. Anything's better than this. Back to Open Wound.
3: Well, that's it for today. Yesterday, my guests will be Jack Jones, Tom Jones, Paul Jones, and the president of the British Stuffed Fish Society. My thanks to the producer and Edith the Tea Lady for services rendered. So till last week, it's hello or 9:20.
2: Well, that's all from Open Wound. In a moment, Jimmy Young will be here with some light conversation about ptomaine poisoning, an in-depth chat with an idiot from Crawley, and six ways to cook Tony Blackburn. Hello?
7: Hello. Radio 1 here. We need someone to take over the Tony Blackburn show. Somebody's just come in and stuffed him with rice and green peppers.
2: Well, we've got Dennis King here.
7: Wait a minute. Oh, they suggest covering him with grated cheese and basting him. Oh, all right then. Meanwhile, at a cabaret in the West Indies.
8: Hey, man. My wife's gone to England.
2: London?
8: No, she went of her own accord. It's not working, it's not working. Going to the dance.
2: I can't, I've got no sense of rhythm.
8: Oh, God.
2: And with that, over to Lords.
9: And you join us just as John Snow comes into bowl. Fast right arm, up to the wicket, bowls. And he's appealing. Yes, he's appealing. Oh, my God, he's appealing. Oh, John, will you marry me?
1: Oh, well, I'm afraid we have to leave, Lord, so over to the ladies.
2: Excuse me, have you got a book of matches?
10: Certainly, madam.
2: Thank you, I've been dying to spend a penny all day.
10: Excuse me, madam, but have you the test score?
2: Wait a minute, I'll switch on my tranny.
9: And back here at Lord's, hiding a broken heart, I bring you the news that that fickle jade Snow, the heartless little hussy, is...
1: Oh, we've had to leave Lord's once again, so let's go over to Clamping Funstruck. What's the news at Wimbledon, Clamping?
11: Damn Virginia Wade for jilting me. She'll be jealous when she sees me dancing the night away with Jimmy Connors.
1: Oh, well, back here in the studio, I've just got engaged.

0: Today, Blee Travis. But Noel Edmonds has just given us a sports flash as a going-away present, and here it is.
1: At the World's Table Tennis Championships today, the Chinese team swept the board. Having done so, they served two portions of fried rice and some prawn balls.
2: She wears red feathers and a hooly, hooly skirt.
0: I don't think it's right for a mother superior. Hello? Yes. Sorry.
3: Who's that?
0: A nun complaining about that last joke.
3: I didn't hear anything.
0: No, she's taking a vow of silence.
3: Oh. I had an uncle who went into the church, you know.
0: Really?
3: Yeah, he got 3 months for breaking into the poor box. Hello?
4: Hello, I'm a vicar.
3: Oh.
4: Your program seems to have taken a religious turn. I wondered if you could help me. Is it compulsory for all clergymen to wear cossacks?
3: No, Reverend, they should be cassocks.
4: Oh, good. That means we can get all these horses out of the vestry. By the way, if you're interested, we're holding a jumbo sale on Saturday.
3: You mean a jumble sale?
4: Oh, good. That means the elephants can go as well. Everybody out! Thank you.
3: And now, Dennis King mounts the podium, realizes he hasn't time, and goes back to the piano. He's wearing that strained expression all musicians have just before they play. At least I think that's what it is.

0: Meanwhile, at the scene of the crime... Oh, here, PC 28.
1: Yeah, PC 43.
0: I wish they'd give us a car. It doesn't half hurt making that noise in my mouth all the time. Ooh. Excuse me, sir. Would you blow into this?
2: But that's a balloon.
0: Oh, no, it's the sergeant's birthday.
2: Why don't you blow into it?
0: I'm out of breath. I've just run here going...
3: And now, drama.
0: 1, 2, 3. 1, 2, 3. 1, 2, 3. Olé.
4: That was the waltz of the Toreadors.
0: And talking of that, my sister met a picador, got engaged to him, then he became a matador and she married him, then he kept wanting more, so she divorced him.
1: Where did you get that joke?
0: Off a Spanish sauce bottle.
1: Oh. Well, here is a saucy newsflash. Oh, yes. A cross-channel ferry left Boulogne early today. It was followed by two happy channel ferries and a very drunk rowing boat.
4: I say, Barry, Tim's a bit of a dog, you know.
0: Why do you say that?
4: I just saw him scratching behind his ear with his foot.
1: I heard it. If it wasn't for my affliction, I'd give you a damn good hiding.
4: What's wrong with you?
1: Hard pattern mange. One Man's Day, a program in which we take a look at... No, not that. Put it away. Never gets a laugh. In which we take a look at 24 hours in the lives of various Englishmen. This week, Ernest Treadle, gangster.
0: An ordinary house in an ordinary street, distinguished only by the man at the door with a Tommy gun and the landmines in the garden. Dunn Stabbin, 23, Chucks Lane, Chingford, the home of Ernest Treadle, an ordinary English gangster.
1: Oh! Right through the leg again. Wish they'd do with an Alsatian like everybody else.
0: In the front bedroom, Ernest and his wife Elvira, once Miss Chingford, now a right old scrubber, are still asleep.
5: Elvira, my dear, that clock's got a very noisy tick.
6: We have an electric alarm, Ernest.
5: Ah. In a case, quick. How many times have I told you about accepting alarm clocks from strangers, my dear little scrubber?
6: Sorry, Ernest, but he's such a nice man and hardly scarred at all.
5: Well, I'd better get on with it. Make arrangements for a new window and a new front gate. Oh, and a new milkman.
1: This is a busy day for Ernest. No time for the luxury of a long bath. Just a quick rub down with sandpaper. And then... and then breakfast with the family.
7: Dad, Dad!
5: What is it, Gregory? Good lad.
6: You spoil that boy, Ernest. That means I've got to write Dawn's teacher another note saying she's been shot in the foot again.
5: Good practice for the kid. Well, I must be off, dear.
6: I just poured you a nice hot cup of coffee.
5: No time, dear. Could you throw it in your own face?
1: A patriotic man with a keen awareness of the need for economy. Ernest mounts his armour-plated bike and, pausing only to kick the milkman, who seems to be recovering, he pedals off.
0: Pardon?
1: Pedals off.
5: We normally start the day with a board meeting. On this particular day, we were discussing the election of a new chairman.
8: Okay, he's agreed. Maltese Michael is the new chairman.
5: Right. Good old Michael, good old Michael.
6: Right, first, the orphans outing. The response has been poor. I want you all to go out and make a few more orphans. Second, we gotta put up the prices in the canteen.
5: Why, boss?
6: The manageress says she can't afford the protection we're charging.
5: Well, boss, that place you told me to visit in Dean Street. Remember you said nice premises, plenty of regular punters, taking a lot of money. Don't think it'd be much good to us.
6: Why?
5: It's a Catholic church.
6: Oh-ho.
0: Once the humdrum routine of business is over, Ernest goes out on the streets with the people he loves.
5: Johnny, love, you're 500 quid behind me your payments.
9: Hey, Ernesto, you cannot do this to me. I got a wife, I got a kids, I got my mama and my papa. How are we gonna live, huh?
5: You shouldn't go on like this, Johnny.
9: Why not?
5: Well, for a start, you're not Italian.
9: Well. Okay, Ernesto, how's the rupture?
5: It's not too good today.
9: Okay, for a friend, I'll throw myself through the window.
1: Ernest's life is full of surprises. But occasionally, he He finds himself attacked by the wrong sound effect. His lunch hardly varies. Cold consomme, a policeman's leg, and baked jam roll. But sometimes there's time for a pint with friends in the snug of the thumbscrew and acid bath.
5: Cheers, Alf. Oh, clumsy me. Broke the bottle. Excuse me, Alf.
9: Oh! I'm on your side, Ernest.
5: Yeah, I know, Alf, but waste not, want not.
1: After lunch, with a cheery wave and a thump at the barman, it's back to work for Ernest. Another business call and another facet of his life.
5: Excuse me, Desiree, model and masseuse, but your takings are very well down on last month's.
7: I can't help it, Ernest. I did try to boost business, like you said, by giving green stamps.
5: I know, Desiree, but I meant as well as, not instead of.
7: Oh.
1: Sometimes a surprise meeting with old friends will enliven the day.
9: All right, Ernest. Oh, got myself caught in the door there. All right, Ernest, up against the wall.
5: Oh, good afternoon, Inspector Amberdink. Why are you frisking me? You know I never carry weapons.
9: In that case, what about this, and this, and this, and this, and this, and this, and this, and this.
5: Oh, goodness me. They must have fell into my pockets on Saturday when I took the kids to the War Museum.
9: Oh, I think you'd better come with me, Ernest.
5: It is through chance meetings like this that I widen my circle of acquaintances.
7: Ernest Cuddles Treadle, you are charged with being in possession of 12 revolvers, 9 machine guns, 7 howitzers, 4 hand grenades, 3 Sherman tanks, 2 pen knives, and a partridge in a pear tree.
5: You're in fine voice today, Doris.
7: Thank you. How do you plead?
5: I've been married to your sister all these years, and you can ask me that.
7: True, true. Usher, pass me Exhibit A. Inspector Humperdinck?
10: Yes, Your Honor.
7: Case dismissed.
1: As his long day draws to a close, Ernest makes his way home, pausing only to help an old lady on a bus and stab the conductor for calling him scumbag.
5: I'm home, dearest.
11: Hello, Ernest.
1: Elvira, playing Monopoly with the children, leaps to her feet and accidentally stands on the board.
11: What do you do that for, Ern?
5: I told you I'd do for you if I ever found you on the game.
1: Yes. Oh, yes. A day in the life of Ernest Treadle, gangster and thug about town. Next week, we'll be looking at some naughty photograph. But, as it's radio, that won't bother you, will it?
12: Goodbye, Jiggy.
1: Goodbye, Jiggy.
9: Ta-da!
7: Ta-da! I'll Mara Chicken.
12: That was Tim Brooke Taylor, Barry Cryer and John Junkin in Hello Cheeky. Written by John Junkin and Barry Cryer with music from the Venice King Trio, the programme was produced by Bob Oliver Rogers. Come on, they're open.
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0: with Wilfred Bramble as Albert and Harry H. Corbett as Harold. This week, the color problem.
1: Dad? Dad? Come help me out and get this water up over the car. Dad? I can't do it all on my own. Will you come out and help me? Oh, God, the door's gone. I think it's freezing, see?
2: That would have been a good mirror, that would. Must be full of worm.
1: That could be worth 200 or 300.
2: Oh, blimey, must be dead.
1: Oh, to hell with it.
2: Well, I'm not good firewood anyway.
1: I can't get any help around this place. I've got to do it all by myself. I bet he's got his feet up watching the television again. A lazy little git.
2: Oh, my God, it's another horror film.
3: Your face is horrible, horrible!
2: I don't know which is more gruesome, the one on the screen or the one looking at it.
4: The potion, I must have it!
2: Yeah, I'll have him, no.
1: Dracula! And I'm thirsty! Get me your neck! I want blood!
2: Blood! Oh, I don't know. I think someone's been there before me.
5: You great stupid lummox. Here, don't switch it off. I was watching it. What are you trying to do to me? I could have had a heart attack.
2: Well, you won't get one from overworking, that's for sure. Didn't you hear me calling?
5: It must have been when the werewolf was having a go at the bird. What with him howling and her screaming, you stood no chance.
2: Well, that's marvellous, isn't it, eh? It might look, I'm home, and I want my tea. That is marvellous. I'm out all day flocking my guts up while you're in here watching werewolves bite bits out of birds. That is not a fair distribution of labour, that, isn't it?
5: Well, there's nothing else to do.
2: You could clean the place up. It looks like a junkyard out there. Well, this house, that's just as bad. If it wasn't for that brick wall in between, I wouldn't know where the yard finished and the house starts. I'm not putting up with it. You've got to do your share. You're not sitting here all day enjoying yourself.
5: Enjoying myself? Watching that? Hard work, that is. That's the smallest screen in the world. I reckon Gulliver must have found it on one of his travels. When are we going to get a new set?
2: I'm trying to pick one up off the round.
5: Well, I picked that one up off the round. In 1937. And you promised me you were going to buy a new one.
2: I said when we could afford it.
5: You can afford it. You've been saving up long enough. You got 300 quid stuffed in one of your spare gumboots.
2: How do you know?
5: Don't worry. It's still there.
2: You have got no right going down my gumboots. Those dirty little ends. I could get athlete's foot.
5: Buy us a nice colour television, that money would. 23-inch screen. Everything in colour. I got my heart set on one of those. If I had a colour television set, I wouldn't want anything else for the rest of my days.
2: Oh. Shame, shame. Well, you're not having one. It's a waste of money. I've been saving this up for something much more important.
5: Such as?
2: I'm going to buy a car.
5: A car? What do you want a car for?
2: Because I ain't got one. I never had one. Everybody I know has got a car except me. I should have a car at my age, Dad. I mean, what chance do I stand with a bird without transport? If I don't want to know you if you ain't got a car. Thank you for a very nice evening, Harold. Oh, that's all right, dear. How do you want to go home? Horse and cart or the underground? Well, what sort of bird is going to put up with that?
5: If we had a colour television set, they wouldn't want to go home.
2: No, I'm not spending my life sitting in front of a television set. I'm too young. I won't get out on a bell.
5: What? On these roads? It'll take you half an hour to get to the end of the street. Nah, it's no good having a car today. Before the war, that was the time. Nothing on the roads then. I had one.
2: You had one? How could you afford a car?
5: Well, we had it all under knock, didn't we? A fiver my car cost me.
2: What model was it?
5: A Triumph Gnat.
2: What?
5: What memories. A hot summer day, the hood down, the open road before you and a bit of crumpet leaning up against your gear stick.
2: That's what I want.
5: I used to be changing gear all day long. I got through more gearboxes than you've had hot dinners. Those were the days. 4 gallons of petrol, 8 bob, straight down to Brighton. Bed and breakfast, 7 and 6. Tanner for the chambermaid, and fourpence for a packet of Watsits. Permitted society. They don't know what day it is. They ought to ask their mothers.
2: You dirty old devil. You see, you've done it, ain't you, eh? I mean, I never had the chance. You've had your life. For me, I'm expected to sit down and watch television. Well, I'm going to make up for lost time. I'm going to buy a car and get around a bit. I'm taking delivery first thing in the morning.
5: I don't want a car. I want a television set.
2: I don't care what you want. It's my money. I've been saving it up for years. I'm buying a car.
5: You won't get me out in it.
2: Oh, no, I won't. It's only got 2 seats. Me and the bird. You can run behind if you like. You have to get a wiggle on, though. It does 120 miles an hour.
5: Yeah, typical of you, that is. Doesn't matter about me. I've never asked you for much in my life. And now, when I really want something to brighten up me last years, I'll get the sums down. It's my own fault, I suppose. If I'd saved up some of the money I've spent on you since you was born, I could have bought my own television set.
2: So whatever you spent on me, you've had back 10 times over.
5: I even gave you the meat off me plate during the rationing.
2: Only when you couldn't find your teeth. If it wasn't for my National Health stamps, you wouldn't have any now, would you?
5: That's right. Go on, bring that up again. Throw it in my face. Remind me I'm living here on your charity.
2: Oh, look, I don't mind keeping you. I mean, that is my duty. I realise that.
5: Oh, don't bring duty into it. I don't want that. If you can't do it out of love, don't do it at all.
2: Oh, well, I didn't mean duty. I mean, I don't mind looking after you. I'm your son. That's what I'm here for. But it's just, I want to get something out of life for myself sometimes, that's all. There's not too much to ask, is it?
5: No, of course not. It just hurts me sometimes when I think what other sons do for their fathers. I just wonder where I went wrong, that's all. Charlie Miller bought his father a colour television set. He's a good boy, that Charlie Miller.
2: Oh, well... Perhaps if I had 15 girls on the game, I could afford to buy a television set. And good blimey, he's done 10 years porridge, he's got 3 dodgy strip clubs, he's the biggest villain in the West End of London, and everybody holds him up as an example.
5: The vicar thinks very highly of him. He gave a lovely altar cloth to the church.
2: Yeah, he nicked it from that one in Ipswich, didn't he?
5: Oh, but he didn't give the vicar them silver candlesticks, though, did he? No, he had them away a bit sharpish, didn't he?
2: May not be as well off as Charlie Miller's dad, but you've never had any bent gear off me. And what thanks do I get?
4: Charlie Miller gave his dad a colour television. Yeah.
2: Is that what you want? Do you want me to go bent?
5: Of course I don't.
2: Where's your values going then? I mean, I could have joined Charlie Miller's gang when I was 9. He used to give me a clap on the ear hole just for talking to him.
5: Quite right, too. He was a bad influence.
2: What are you saying on about him?
5: Because if a rotten, stinking piece of scum like him can look after his old dad, it don't say much for you, does it?
2: I see. So that's what you think of me, is it?
5: Well, it isn't any worse than the value you put on me. I'm not even worth a new television set.
2: There doesn't seem to be any point in carrying on, really, does there?
5: None at all.
2: Now that we have got down to the nitty-gritty, now that we have finally ripped aside this hypocritical facade of family love, we expose it for the ghastly charade that it all is. Obviously, one of us should leave.
5: Yeah, me. I'm not stopping here watching that silly thing.
2: Right, they're clear off.
5: Right. I'll go and get my things packed.
2: Good. That won't take long. One mangle and a pole. Where are you going?
5: Mind your own business. I got friends. I don't need you. I never have.
2: Yeah, you come out to Charlie Miller's, Dad.
5: Oh, I will.
2: Yeah, you'll enjoy yourself there, watching his colour television. They've probably got one in the bog as well. Go on, Nick.
5: Well, all I've got to say to you is this. If you go down to Brighton in that rotten car of yours, and if you're doing 120, I hope the brakes fail.
2: Thank you. Charming too, the last. Peter, however much our paths may diverge in the coming years, be assured I shall always treasure this moment.
5: And up yours too.
2: Thank you. Oh, well, I won't bolt up. He'll be back from Charlie Miller's in 5 minutes after late night lineup. But why do I always have to feel so guilty? Roll on tomorrow morning. Right. You can open your eyes now, Muriel. What do you think of that?
6: It's a beauty. What an original colour.
2: Yes, I've only had it since this morning.
6: It's an XK120, isn't it?
2: Yes, it has 120 miles an hour. I just drove it here.
6: You are coming up in the world. It's a big improvement on the horse and cart.
2: Yes, well, I don't blame you not wanting to go out on that. But I thought with this, you and me might make some beautiful music together.
6: Mm. Yeah. I like fast cars. Mm. Speed does something for me, you know. It makes me feel all sort of... inside.
2: Does it? How about a quick trip now, then?
6: Not now.
2: Oh, what about the weekend, then? No, I don't suppose you...
6: Why not?
2: I'll pick you up Saturday morning. Look at that, Brighton.
6: All right, then.
2: 10 o'clock at your place.
6: Mm-hmm.
2: Bring an overnight bag, eh?
6: I look forward to it. Mm-hmm. Johnny.
2: Harold?
6: Oh, yes. See you Saturday. Bye.
2: I've got her! Muriel Daddy! After 2 years of my tongue hanging out. And it's all down to you, my darling. Oh, if she performs as well as you do, it'll be money well spent, I can tell you. Oh, the colour television, the silly old twit. Dad! Come here! Oh, yes, I forgot. Yes, he's still around Charlie Miller's. With his beady little eyes watching play school, I suppose.
7: Morning, sir.
2: Hey. Oh. Good morning, Constable.
7: Mr. Harold Steptoe.
2: Yes?
7: Is Mr. Albert Steptoe your father?
2: Yeah. Why, what's wrong?
7: Well, I'm sorry to inform you that he was picked up last night by the...
2: Oh, now look, he's innocent. He's not a member of the Miller mob. I mean, he only went around here to watch television. Look, we had a row, you see, and he walked out. He's completely honest. He's an old soldier. He's got medals.
7: No, sir, I'm sorry to tell you that he was found early this morning in a state of exhaustion on the canal towpath.
2: What?
7: Seems he was wandering about all night and finally collapsed.
2: Oh, God, where is he?
7: He was taken to the West London Hospital, suffering from exposure.
2: Exposure?
7: Doesn't seem right for you to allow the poor old gentleman to wander about all night in this sort of weather.
2: Oh, I didn't know.
7: You, had a row, you say. A family matter, perhaps? Private?
2: Well, no. He wanted me to buy him a colour television set.
7: Oh, yes. Yes, a boon to the old folk, television. And I don't suppose you had the money to buy it for him.
2: I did. But I wanted to buy a car.
7: I see. I see you've got your car.
2: Yes. I got it this morning.
7: And the old fellow's in hospital.
2: Yes.
7: Yes. Well, you mustn't blame yourself, sir. These things do happen.
2: Yes. Well, if you would excuse me, I'll go and see him.
7: Well, if you would like to come along with me, sir, we have a car outside.
2: Oh, thank you. That's very kind.
7: By the way, sir, you will get the road tax license before you take your car out, won't you?
2: Hey?
7: It's out of date.
2: See what? I paid him 25 quid for it.
7: Of course. Good. Come along, then. Let's go and see if the poor old gentleman has made any progress.
8: The x-ray should be round in the morning, nurse.
9: Yes, doctor.
2: excuse me.
8: Yes?
2: Are you the doctor?
8: Yes. Are you the son?
2: Yes. How is he, doctor?
8: How is who?
2: My father.
8: Oh, yes, of course. That'll be all for now, nurse. There's nothing more we can do at the moment. Let me know immediately if there's any deterioration.
9: Yes, certainly, doctor.
8: Well, now, what can I do for you?
2: My father.
8: Oh, yes. Tell me, how did he come to be wandering the streets like that?
2: Well, we had a row and he left home.
8: That would explain it. He's obviously had a traumatic shock, that would be it. Allied to the exposure, that would account for his condition.
2: What condition?
8: I'm afraid your father is suffering from amnesia, a loss of memory.
2: I know what it means.
8: Quite. Fortunately, we found a letter with his address on it, and that's how we contacted you.
2: But can't he remember me or where he lives?
8: No. Possibly because he doesn't want to.
2: What do you mean by that?
8: His amnesia could be self-induced. It sometimes happens when people wish to blot out very unpleasant memories. May I ask some personal questions, Mr. Steptoe?
2: Yes, of course.
8: You live together?
2: Yes.
8: Just the two of you. Your mother is dead.
2: Yes. When I was little.
8: You are all he's got.
2: Yes.
8: You go out to work and he stays at home.
2: Yes. Every day.
8: How do you get on together?
2: Oh, all right. I mean, we have our ups and downs. Some days he's better than others.
8: I see. And yesterday was a down.
2: Yeah.
8: Yeah.
2: Well, I mean, you don't know him. He can get on your... something rotten.
8: Yes. Yes, I'm sure. I'm not making judgments. You provide for him.
2: Yeah.
8: You're the breadwinner.
2: Yeah.
8: Does he contribute anything?
2: Nothing.
8: A very humiliating position for him to be in. No doubt he was a very active man at one time.
2: Yeah, up until I left school.
8: Well, that's the picture. An old man alone at home, brooding. His son has taken over as head of the family. Outstripped him physically. Replaced him, you might say. He feels redundant, unwanted, unloved and deprived. His life at home has become intolerable, and so his subconscious mind takes refuge by erasing all memories of it. I think you'll find that's right.
2: Are you the psychiatrist?
8: Good Lord, no. I'm ear, nose and throat now. But I know as much about it as they do.
2: Look, tell me, Doctor, is he going to get better?
8: In my opinion, his recovery and future well-being is entirely up to you.
2: Yes, I thought it would be. Can't he remember anything at all?
8: Apparently not. The only thing he keeps repeating is colour television and Charlie Miller. Does that mean anything?
2: Yes. I'm afraid it does. Can I see him now?
8: Yes, of course. Try not to upset him. Yes. He's in there.
2: Thank you. Hello. This is nice, isn't it? Little room, all on your own. You are in the Princess Margaret Rosewing here. But that was a daft thing to do, wasn't it? I mean, wandering out of the streets in this weather.
10: Hello, Doctor.
2: I'm not the Doctor.
10: Well, who are you, then?
2: It's me, Harold.
10: Harold who?
2: Harold. Harold Steptoe.
10: Who's that?
2: Me.
10: Never heard of you.
2: Yes, you have.
10: No, I haven't.
2: Yes, you have. I'm sorry. Look, I am Harold, your son.
10: I haven't got a son. I'm on my own.
2: No, you're not. You've got me, Dad.
10: You don't keep calling me Dad.
2: Yeah, I'm sorry. Look, let me try and help you. Perhaps something might ring a bell. You are Albert Stepfel.
10: Never heard of him.
2: Don't interrupt. No, I'm going to give it a chance. You are Albert Steptoe, and I am Harold Steptoe. We live in an old house in Shepherd's Bush.
10: Where's that?
2: You know where Shepherd's Bush is? It's in London.
10: Where?
2: London.
10: Never heard of it.
2: Yeah, but... oh, well, anyway, that's where you live, with me. We have a big yard with a stable.
10: What's a stable for?
2: To put the horse in.
10: Horse?
2: Yes, horse. Gigi. That's a big animal with four legs, you see. It's got a
10: I know what a horse is. I'm not daft.
2: Well, then, can't you remember anything? Now, I think. I try.
10: Wait a minute. The horse. What's its name?
2: Delilah.
10: Never heard of her.
2: No, well, we haven't had her long, just a few weeks. Now, we had one before that. Now, we had him for years. Do you remember his name?
10: Hercules.
2: Yes, that's it. You've got it. We've broken through. Now, I used to drive him. Do you remember me now?
10: No. I remember the horse. I loved him and he loved me. I remember Hercules. I don't remember you at all.
2: No, of course not. Look, can you remember anything else? The room downstairs. Now, can you visualize the room?
10: Yeah. I see a room.
2: Yeah.
10: And a table.
2: Yeah.
10: And up in the corner,
2: yes.
10: There's a great big colour television set.
2: No, there isn't.
10: Isn't there? Oh, I could have sworn there was.
2: Oh, no, listen to me, Ted. When you're as well again, I'm going to look after
10: you. Look, I don't know who you are, but it's nice of you to visit an old man. Lots of people can't be bothered with you when you're old. You're a good boy, whoever you are. Now, if you don't mind, I'm tired. I'd like to rest.
2: Yes, of course. Go on, you get some sleep. I'll come and see you again.
11: Bye-bye, Dad.
2: Look, I'm taking him home, Doctor.
11: Oh, do you think that's why?
2: Yes.
11: Don't you think it would be better for both of you if he went into a home?
2: A home?
11: Yes, an old people's home. You must face the possibility that he may never regain his memory, in which case he'd be far better off in a home.
2: What? My dad in a home?
11: Why not? I've got mine in one. You'll be free to live your own life.
2: But I don't want to, thank you very much. He's my dad. I want to look after him.
11: All right, as you wish. He should be strong enough to leave here on Saturday morning.
2: Saturday morning? I was going down to Brighton on... You see, I've got this... No, that's all right. Saturday morning will be fine. Thank you, Doctor. Here we are, home at last.
10: Oh, blimey, what a dump. I don't live here, surely. I think I'll go back to the old...
2: No, come back. No, it's quite nice, really. I'm sure you'll be happy. Now, you always sit down here.
10: Do I?
2: Yeah. Bend your little leg. There. That's it. Now take your little hat off. And now I've got a nice surprise for you.
10: Where?
2: Over there in the corner.
10: He
4: It's a television set. Yes, it's a colour television set.
12: Yes, it's a coming home present.
4: Oh, that's smashing, ain't it?
10: Here. It's only a 21-inch screen. They're making 23 inches. Why didn't you get a 23-inch screen?
2: I couldn't afford a 23-inch screen.
10: You could have if you hadn't bought that car.
2: Yeah, no, but well, I lost quite a bit on that when I sold it back to the. When I sold. What car?
10: Hey? How do you know I bought a car?
2: You don't even know who I am.
4: It's the television set. It's brought it all back. I remember now. Oh, Harold, my little boy. What a lovely present.
12: You've done it again, haven't you? You've had me over again.
2: You never lost your memory at all, did you?
4: I did. It's going again. Where am I? Who are you?
10: Ah, shut up!
2: What a lousy, diabolical trick to pull. How could you stoop so low? You knew I always wanted a car.
10: Yeah, you don't want a car. Look, I'll switch it on. That's much better. This is the life. The old fire going, nice comfortable chair, colour television set. What more could you ask? I mean, what else would you be doing now?
12: At this precise moment, Muriel Duddy. Instead of which, she has gone to Brighton with another bloke.
4: Oh, look, the weather forecast in colour.
12: Ah, oh, how very exciting.
2: I never knew he had a red nose and a green face.
4: Come and look at it.
2: No, thank you. Unless he predicts an earthquake in Brighton, I don't want to know. Good night.

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Written and adapted for radio by Ray Galton and Alan Simpson, and produced by Bobby J.

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0: Well, darlings, we have just finished 13 weeks of the big show, and each show an hour and a half. Now, you won't believe this, I'm sure, but I just found out there are shows on radio that are only 1/2 hour each. Well, I knew you wouldn't believe it, darling. Well, on this show, it takes a half an hour just to mention the names of the stars. Well, as a matter of fact, we thought we would save time by just referring to our stars by their initials, you know, like Durante, Allen, and Holiday would be a D-A-H. But we gave that up because on next week's show, we were thinking of having Cantor, Burl, and Sinatra. I waited for you, darling. So you can see why using initials is out.
1: Out? What do you mean out? Now, here's safe by a mile.
0: Leo de Rocha. Okay, DeRocha, simmer down. You're not managing the Giants now at the Polo Grounds.
1: Well, I'm sorry, but you said out. Certain words and bases.
2: This channel is currently offline for essential maintenance and will be back as soon as possible. Please check back soon.
1: Baseball's in my blood.
0: Yeah, I thought you looked rather lumpy. Now, tell me, Leo, we Giant fans have been waiting 14 long years now. How does the pennant look this year?
1: Looks the same. It's powder blue, and it kind of tapers off to a point. And I,
0: Leo, I know what it looks like, darling. I've seen plenty of pennants at Ebbets Field. And I'm going to see one flying over the Polo Grounds this year. Am I? Atcha, baby!
1: Well, just give me one more good long ball hitter, and we'll win that pennant quicker than you can say Jackie Robinson.
0: We can use him, too. No, but honestly, Leo, don't you think hoping to win a pennant this year is aiming too high?
1: Too high? Aye, that ball was right over the... What do you mean, too high?
0: Oh, darling, I'm so sorry. I used another word that upsets you. Down, boy. Easy now. Easy.
1: Look, Tallulah, I'm not interested in talking baseball. This is my racket. That's what I'm interested in. Acting.
0: Acting? You?
1: Just a minute. Why the emphasis on you? This may surprise you, but I'm booked to star in my first play this summer. And it's going to be a hit.
0: Oh, your first play is going to be a hit.
1: Yes, and then I'm going into my third play.
0: Now, you're going from your first play to your third.
1: Sure. With a hit, anybody can go from first to third.
0: So you're an actor. Does Lorraine know about this?
1: Lorraine who?
0: Lorraine Day, your wife.
1: Oh, that Lorraine Day.
3: Yes, that Lorraine Day. You remember me?
1: Oh, hello, honey.
0: Lorraine, darling, what is this routine about Leo wanting to become an actor?
3: Yes, I know. Leo B. Mayer, we call him around the house. You know what he does, Tallulah? He won't let me go to many ball games. He makes me stay home and catch him on television so I can tell him how good his acting was when he went out on the field to argue with an umpire.
1: I'd like to see Dr. Kildare do as well.
0: Oh, tell me, Lorraine, do you get upset, darling, when you see Leo go out to argue with an umpire?
3: Oh, no, not anymore. The minute I see him walk out, I start getting dinner. I know he'll be home early.
0: Baby, you must have early dinners quite often.

0: Well, when the Giants play a doubleheader, we sometimes have dinner as early as 2 o'clock in the afternoon.
1: Now, wait a minute, Lorraine. Don't go giving the impression that I fight with all the umpires.
0: Well, no, not all of them. Much to my surprise, Tallulah, one night last week, Leo came home with an umpire after the game. We had him for dinner.
1: Yeah, served on a platter with a baseball in his mouth. Boy, was he tasty.
0: Yes, that was the first umpire that ever agreed with Leo. But it must be very exciting being married to a man in baseball. Well, it's like being married to a man in any other business. I talk to the players' wives, and they tell me what kind of a day their husbands had at the polo grounds. Mm-hmm. Like Eddie Stanky's wife. She calls me very proudly and says, Eddie had a very good day today. He walked, he singled, he tripled, and he was hit on the head by a pitched ball.
1: I wish the women would stay out of my baseball business. They always talk a good game. I'd like to see them out there playing it.
2: If that's an offer, you can sign me now.
1: You?
2: Why the emphasis on you?
1: You wouldn't even know what to do. Now look, if you were on third base and we needed one run to win, it's the last of the ninth, there's one out, Lockman bunts, the pitcher comes in for the ball. Now how would you get home?
2: Well, the same way I always get home, darling. I take a taxi.
1: Pretty smart, darling. Well, this'll stop you. Suppose it's raining and you can't get a taxi.
2: Well, this'll stop you, Buster. When it's raining, they don't play ball.
0: That ought to take care of him. Thanks, Tallulah. It's good to see somebody win an argument with Leo for a change.
2: Well, I must say, Lorraine, that being the wife of a stormy baseball manager doesn't seem to have changed you very much. You still have that fresh, lovely, scrubbed look.
0: Why shouldn't I look scrubbed? Every time we have an argument, Leo sends me to the showers.
1: Wait a minute, Mrs. DeRozier. Tallulah will start believing we do nothing but argue.
2: Oh, no, I won't. You make a wonderful couple, darlings. Especially you, Lorraine. I know so well. You two will stick together through fair weather and foul.
1: Foul? What do you mean, you knucklehead? That ball was fair by a mile.
0: Oh, come on, Leo, before you get thrown out of the program. Come on. I'll make you a nice bowl of that breakfast of champions.
1: Oh, I don't want that stuff again. I ate it all last year, and look where we finished.
3: Hello, Miss Bankhead.
2: Oh, hello, Portland Hopper.
3: I'm on your program today, Miss Bankhead.
2: Yes, I know.
3: Well, I don't have anything to say for 10 more pages.
2: So what are you doing here now, darling?
3: Well, I just thought I'd tell you I was here so you won't be surprised when I show up later.
2: Well, I'll try not to be, darling. Thanks for the warning. People wandering in and out, no discipline. And now, ladies and gentlemen, we hear a bright, gay marching tune from a show which had a 3-year run and is now back again on Broadway. The song, The New Asmolean Marching Society and Students Conservatory Band. And the show, of course, Where's Charlie? Now, Meredith Wilson, his Big Show Oxford Chorus, if you please.

Meredith, darling, that was just the pick-me-up I needed. Thanks for the lift. And here we come now to another lift. 2 weeks ago, ladies and gentlemen, our program was graced by the presence of a brilliant young actress who entertained us with an excerpt from a Columbia picture, Born Yesterday, in which she starred with Broderick Crawford and William Holden. She was such a success on our show, we invited her back to do another scene from that hit picture. And here she is, Miss Judy Holliday in Born Yesterday.

0: Born Yesterday is the story of a wealthy junkman, Harry Brock, his dumb but beautiful girlfriend, Billy Dawn, and the young Washington newspaper man, Paul Verrill, hired by Brock to give Billy an education. Well, our scene opens in the living room of Brock's expensive Washington hotel apartment. Billy is having her education furthered by more than conscientious Paul.
1: You think I'm getting smarter, Paul?
2: Certainly. Now, let's see. Who said this? The proper study of mankind is man.
1: I don't know.
2: You should.
1: Why?
2: I told you.
1: I forgot.
2: It was Pope.
1: The Pope?
2: No, not the Pope, Alexander Pope.
1: The proper study of...
2: mankind is man.
1: Mankind is man. Of course, that means women, too.
2: Yes.
1: Yes, I know. I've been studying different mankind lately, like the ones you told me, Thomas Jefferson last week and this week Tom Paine. And all by myself, I got to thinking about Harry Brock. He works so hard to get what he wants, for instance. But he doesn't know what he wants.
2: More of what he's got, probably.
1: Money.
2: Money. More people to push around. Money.
1: Oh, he's not so bad as you think he is.
3: I've been looking for you, too.
2: Hello, Harry. We were just talking about you.
3: Yeah? Well, that ain't what I pay you for. Billy knows enough about me now. Too much, in fact. Well, go right ahead. Smarten her up. Excuse me while I take my shoes off.
2: All right, Billy. What did you find out about Tom Paine?
1: Oh, he was quite a fella.
2: Where was he born? You remember?
1: Yeah. London. England. Someplace like that.
3: What do you mean, London or England? It's the same thing.
1: It is?
3: London isn't England. It's a city, London. England's a whole country.
1: I forgot.
3: Boy, oh boy, Farrell, you've got some patience.
2: Take it easy.
3: How can anybody get so dumb?
2: We all can't know everything, Harry.
1: Who's Tom Paine, for instance?
3: What?
1: You heard me, Tom Paine.
3: What do I care who he is?
1: I know.
3: You're so smart, who was Rabbit Moranville?
1: Who?
3: Rabbit Moranville.
1: I didn't know any rabbits.
2: Rabbit Moranville, he's a baseball player. He used to play shortstop for the Braves, didn't he?
3: What are you, some kind of a genius?
2: No.
3: I hire and fire geniuses every day. Who's Willie Hopp?
2: National billiard champion, and it's pronounced Hoppy.
3: That's what I said. Anyways, I didn't ask you, I asked her.
2: All right, Billy, shall we go on with Tom Paine?
3: Now, hold the phone. What's a peninsula?
1: Ish!
3: Don't give me the shh! You think you know so much? What's a peninsula?
2: It's a kind of a...
3: Not you.
1: It's that new medicine.
3: It's not.
1: What then?
3: It's a body of land surrounded on three sides by water.
1: So what's that to know?
3: So what's this champagne to know?
1: Some difference between champagne and champagne.

0: practically started this whole country.
1: You mean he's dead?
0: Of course.
1: Hey, Farrell, what do you mean, learner about dead people? I just wanted to know how to act with live people.
2: Education's pretty hard to control, Harry. One thing leads to...
1: Work on her, will you, not me?
2: No extra charge.
1: I don't need nothing you can tell me. You know, the more I see you, I don't like you as much. But Jumbo's got no place, you're pretty fresh. You better watch out, I got an eye on you.
2: All right, let's both watch out.
1: If I want, I could knock your block off if I wanted.
2: Yes, I know.
1: All right, then. Just go ahead and do what you're supposed to, and that's all.
2: We'll stop for now.
1: No. Go ahead. I want to see how you do it.
2: Not just now, if you don't mind. I've got to go lie down. You don't realize how hard I work.
0: Ha ha, some joke.
1: $200 a week and I can't even watch. You, London or England, why don't you give up?
0: You know something?
1: What?
0: You're not such a big shot. I used to think so. No more. All through history, there's been bigger men than you and better. Now, too.
1: Name one.
0: My father.
1: Ha! 25 a week. Now, listen, cutie, don't get nervous just because you read a book. You're as dumb as you ever was.
0: You think so, huh?
1: Yeah, sure. But I don't mind. You know why? Because you're the greatest...
0: Oh, leave me alone, Harry.
1: Come here.
0: No.
1: What's the matter? You crazy or something?
0: Maybe. I just know I hate my life. There's a better kind. I know it. If you read some of these books, you know it, too.
1: I suppose you figure you've been better off with that lousy saxophone player.
0: At least he was honest.
1: He was a dime a dozen chump.
0: He worked for a living. That's one thing.
1: I work. I've been working since I was 12 years old. Nobody ever give me nothing.
0: If a man goes and robs a house, that's work, too.
1: I never robbed a house. What do you think you're talking about?
0: You can hardly understand anything, can you?
1: All right, get off that high horse, you dumb little pot.
0: You menace?
1: I picked you up out of the gutter. I can throw you back there, too. You never had a decent meal before you met me.
0: Yeah, but I had to have them with you. You eat terrible. You got no manners. Picking your shoes off all the time, that's another thing. You're picking your teeth. You're just not cool.
1: I'm as close as you are.
0: And that cheap perfume you put on your...
1: Cheap? I don't know nothing cheap. Except you.
0: You don't own me. Nobody can own anybody. There's a law says.
1: Don't tell me about the law. If I was scared of the law, I wouldn't be where I am.
0: Where are you?
1: All right. You talked enough. You don't like it, here, beat it. Go on. You'll be back. Hey, where you going?
0: Would you do me a favor, Harry?
1: What?
0: Drop dead.

0: Judy. Judy Holliday, darling, how wonderful you are. And also thanks to Martin Blaine's Paul and Ralph Bell as Brock for a neat assist. Judy, come here, darling. I want to tell you something. I just want to say how great it is to have you on the program again. And all the other talented people who appear with us to make this a divine hour and a half. And I can hardly wait until Sunday rolls around each week.
1: He's so emotional about a radio program.
0: Well, of course I'm emotional. I just adore doing this program. The excitement, the suspense, the wonderment of watching the show unfold from its very inception until it becomes a living, breathing thing.
1: You'd be better off getting emotional about a living, breathing fella.
0: Darling, you don't seem to understand my point. I spend all my time here at the studio rehearsing, interviewing people, meeting the guests, checking the scripts. Well, I practically live right here at the studio.
1: You keep a neat studio. You should get married.
0: Married? I am married to my art, to the fella, to my career.
1: You should get a divorce and marry a fella.
0: I haven't time for marriage, darling. I have my radio work to think of. Radio is my life.
1: On a cold night, you can't warm your feet on the back of a microphone.
0: I'd like to show you how warm one of my feet is right now, sister.
1: What are you mad about? All I said is you should get married. Maybe you're doing something wrong.
0: I am doing nothing wrong.
1: Maybe you should. Look, in the first place, when you talk, your voice is too low.
0: I have always spoken this way.
1: Sure, that's why you're not married. You should talk a little higher. When a fella calls you up and a man answers, it's you, so he hangs up.
0: My voice is recognized all over the world.
1: Sure, you talk so loud they can hear you all over the world. Hey, where do you buy your clothes? That dress, for instance.
0: I buy my clothes at Hattie Carnegie.
1: I wouldn't mention it to a fella. Scare him off? Fella knows you go to Hattie Carnegie, you pay as high as 25 bucks for a dress. Goodbye, Charlie.
0: My dear woman, this dress happens to cost 725 bucks.
1: Now you're talking higher. And you ought to use makeup.
0: I am using makeup.
1: So don't. And you should use perfume. A fella likes to sniff around.
0: Judy, darling, I am not interested in these bloodhounds you seem to know. Okay.
1: I know a dentist. Would you like a dentist? Or maybe a druggist? How'd you like to be a pharmacist, mate?
0: This is preposterous, Judy. I have men throwing themselves at my feet all the time.
1: I know a chiropodist.
0: How corny can you get? Oh. Judy, where do you meet this sordid assortment of men?
1: It's easy. You go where men go. You shoot pool.
0: Like a Bengal lancer. Darling, I appreciate tremendously your trying to find a man for me. And I know you have a lot of little tricks up your sleeve that work very well for you. But as far as I'm concerned, I believe there's a man for every woman and a woman for every man. Now, nobody can improve on that.
1: He said, don't improve it. Just get in on it.
0: Judy, my dear, with all the restraint at my command and with the studied nonchalance acquired through years of training in the theater, I say to you calmly and dispassionately that your brazen intrusion on my private life have brought me to the end of my tether.
1: You have to go through all that just to say drop dead.
0: I'd rather change the subject.
2: Good evening, Tallulah.
0: Oh, a welcome change of subject. Ladies and gentlemen, a handsome and talented visitor from Hollywood, Mr. Robert Cummings. Oh, Bob, darling, it's so nice to have you on our program. What are you doing in New York?
2: Well, Tallulah, I left Hollywood to come here to...
0: Yes, I know. Do you remember the last time I saw you, darling? It was in Hollywood, the party Captain Hepburn. Do you remember Bob?
2: Well, as a matter of fact...
0: Oh, what a party that was, darling. Isn't Katie the loveliest woman you've ever known? I simply adore her, and the party that was one of the guests I've ever attended. Will you ever forget that wonderful food and that lovely orchestra and those fabulous people?
1: Look how she's trying to get a fella. Tallulah, let him talk.
0: Oh, what were you saying, Bob, darling?
2: Me? Oh, nothing. I was just telling you about that lovely party at Katharine Hepburn's in Hollywood. Only it wasn't Katharine Hepburn. It was Katharine Cornell, and it was in New York.
0: Oh, no, darling. It was Katharine Hepburn.
2: Oh, I'm sorry, Tallulah, but I'm sure it was Katharine Cornell.
0: It was Katharine Hepburn. I will stake my reputation on it.
2: Well, that's a pretty small stake, but it was Katharine Cornell.
0: Oh, you infernal.
1: Tallulah, don't be such a boss. Let him win.
0: Oh, well, anyway, Bob, wherever it was, I remember you were the handsomest man there.
2: Oh, I wouldn't say that.
0: No, but you were, darling, really. I remember saying to everyone there, I said, Robert Cummings is the handsomest man at this party.
2: Oh, I wouldn't say that.
0: All right, darling, I won't.
1: Now she lets him win.
0: What did you say you were doing in New York, Bob?
2: Yeah, well, I came here to see some shows. Have you seen Guys and Dolls, Tallulah?
0: No, I haven't, but I hear it's simply wonderful, but I haven't been able to get any tickets. Have you?
2: Why, yes, I have 2 tickets. I'd love to take you, but the seats aren't together.
0: Oh, that's all right, darling. We can meet after the show.
2: Well, that'll be a little difficult. 1 ticket is for Monday and 1's for Wednesday.
1: Tallulah, laugh at his jokes.
0: No!
1: Better don't laugh.
2: Excuse me, but who is this lovely young lady directing traffic here?
0: I'm terribly sorry, Bob. I thought you knew Judy Holliday.
2: Judy Holliday? Well, now, this is a thrill. I saw Bourne yesterday at least 6 times. What a magnificent performance you gave, and what perfect casting. No one could possibly have played the part as well as you.
0: Oh, I don't know. I've been approached by several producers to do Bourne Yesterday in summer theaters.
2: No, really? What billing? Tallulah Bankhead in Bourne Yesteryear.
0: Dear boy.
1: You're losing him. You better mention your money.
2: Well, I guess I'll just be running along.
0: Oh, must you go, Bob? But I want to talk to you, darling.
2: No, I'll see you later, darling. So long.
1: I'll see you later. The kiss of death. Tallulah, you're the slowest work I ever saw.
0: Well, Judy, what could I have done?
1: Lots of things. You could have dropped your handkerchief. You could have tried to look taller. You could have fainted.
0: Well, Judy, I've been trying to tell you for 30 minutes that I'm not interested. And besides, Robert Cummings happens to be a married man with a wife and family.
1: See how slow you are.
0: I am not interested in your underhanded methods of getting men.
1: Why not? All is fair in love and war.
3: Fair? What do you mean fair? Well, that ball was fouled by a mile.
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Big Show. This is the National Broadcasting Company Sunday Extravaganza with the most scintillating personalities in show business. The Big Show, the Sunday night feature of NBC's All-Star Festival, is brought to you by Chesterfield, the cigarette that has for you mildness with no unpleasant aftertaste, the cigarette that brings you Bing Crosby and Bob Hope, by the makers of Anacin for fast relief from the pain of headache, neuritis, and neuralgia, and by RCA Victor, world leader in radio, first in recorded music, first in television. The big stars in this program are Fred Allen, Robert Cummings, Lorraine Day, Jimmy Durante, Leo DeRocher, Portland Hoffa, Judy Holliday, Frankie Lane, Jane Pickens, Meredith Wilson and his Big Show Orchestra and Chorus, and every week, your hostess, the glamorous, unpredictable Tallulah Bankhead.

0: Well, darlings, it's amazing how the big show has caught on. Now, this week, there's a lovely article in Red Book and in Look magazine, a tremendous layout of photographs. And you should read some of the wonderful things they say. Well, I hope you won't think, darlings, that I'm being immodest or boasting, but I simply must quote one of the entrancing things they write about me. Well, here it is. Now, here's what it says. Tallulah is about as sweet and sentimental as a third rail. Well, now that really captures the true me, which so few people understand. Sweet and sentimental. I wonder what a third rail is.
1: A third rail, Tallulah, is like a third vice president of a radio network. It's dangerous to cross him.
0: Well, Alan.
1: If he's alive.
0: It's nice to see you again, darling.
1: Thank you.
0: Oh, didn't I just read your name in Reader's Digest? You were discovering antihistamine or taking it or something.
1: No. The only thing I've taken recently, Tallulah, is a new job.
0: Oh, I'm so happy for you. I could exult.
1: I'll wait.
0: Are you back in radio?
1: No.
0: Ad lib again, dear. I didn't hear it.
1: No, I'm... No, I'm not in radio, Tallulah. I'm in the theater at Lowe's 342nd Street.
0: Well, I must come up and see you sometime, darling. I adore vaudeville.
1: It's on the west side. I mean, if you're coming up in that character. You adore vaudeville? Well, I'm not exactly in vaudeville. I used to be in vaudeville with a partner. My partner would shoot himself out of a cannon. And he used to drink a lot. Well, one night he was loaded and the cannon wasn't. And he went off with a bang and the act split up. And from then on, I was through with acting.
0: But, darling, you just said that you were in the theater.
1: Well, I'm a junior executive.
0: What is a junior executive?
1: Well, a junior executive in a movie theater is a man who wears a tuxedo in the daytime and has the key to the cigarette machine. Oh, Tallulah, I wish you were there when I was hired. I was kneeling on the floor in the manager's office. The manager, a Mr. Robert Cummings, placed his hand on my shoulder after brushing aside the dandruff and said,
2: Alan, you are getting this job because you have talent, you have personality, you have savoir-faire, and you happen to be married to my sister.
1: Yes, sir.
2: This theater has the finest marquee, the finest lobby, the finest orchestra, the finest loges, the finest...
1: Pictures?
2: Please, Alan, no defeatist talk.
1: Oh, I'm sorry, sir. I'm sorry.
2: Repeat after me. Movies are better than ever.
1: Movies are better than ever.
2: Again.
1: Movies are better than ever.
2: Again.
1: Movies are better... Say, how long shall I keep repeating it, sir?
2: Until they are.
1: This is going to be a lifetime job, sir.
2: Well, that all depends.
1: Yes, sir.
2: Alan, every picture theater is fully staffed.
1: Yes, sir.
2: Today, I am creating a position never before known in a motion picture theater.
1: For me?
2: Yes, Alan. You will be our up-to man. Congratulations.
1: Well, Tallulah, that's how I got the job.
0: But, Fred, tell me, what is an up-to man?
1: Well, I stand in the lobby, you see, and when people rush in late, I tell them what has happened in the picture up to the time they come in.
0: Well, I'd like to see how that service works sometimes.
1: Well, it's really very simple. I just stand in the lobby wearing a yellow swallowtail coat and seersucker spats. And sooner or later, I hear a voice say...
3: Pardon me, has the picture started?
1: Oh, you're Portland, aren't you? Yes, the feature has been on for 10 minutes.
3: What picture is it?
1: Sunset Boulevard, starring Gloria Swanson, William Holden, and Eric von Stroheim. Now, I'll tell you what you've missed up to now. As the picture starts, you see a body floating face down in a swimming pool.
3: Oh, it said in Luella Parsons' column, that body got the Academy Award for being the best corpse for 1950.
1: Yes, it was the best corpse. I heard that. I read that the actor who played the body floating in the pool is making personal appearances now. He comes out on the stage and lies down flat on his face so people will recognize him from the picture. If they don't get it right away, he drips a little as he's lying.
3: But what else happened happens in Sunset Boulevard?
1: Well, they fish the body out of the pool and send for a specialist. You know what a specialist is.
3: Oh, a specialist is a doctor who has trained all his patients to be sick only during office hours.
1: That's true. That's a specialist. Say, I think you'd better go in, Portland, before your popcorn cools off.
3: Well, I hope this picture's better than that Western picture you had last week.
1: Well, I wasn't working here last week. I was picketing outside. I missed the picture. I'm inside this week working.
3: Are you lucky?
1: Really?
3: As the picture starts,
1: yeah.
3: Robert Mitchum is a little boy whose parents are killed.
1: Yeah.
3: And he lives with Marjorie Main and her two children, who later grow up to be Teresa Wright and introducing John Rodney.
1: Introducing John Rodney? You mean this is his first picture?
3: Yes. Well, war is declared against the Indians.
1: Yeah.
3: And Robert Mitchum goes to fight Sitting Bull and his standing army.
1: What happens to introducing John Rodney?
3: Oh, introducing doesn't go.
1: Oh, introducing doesn't go, huh? Well, does the picture have a happy ending?
3: Oh, yes. Introducing gets killed.
1: Well, that was a short introduction, wasn't it?
3: Robert Mitchum and Teresa Wright get married.
1: Yeah.
3: And Sitting Bull is in the hospital in an oxygen wigwam.
1: Oh, an oxygen wigwam for sick Indians. You didn't like this picture, eh?
3: I wouldn't even like it when they showed it on television.
1: Well, it'll be another week or so.
3: I like most Westerns.
1: Yeah?
3: Because I like to ride horseback.
1: Oh, you ride horseback, do you?
3: Oh, I always ride side saddle.
1: Well, why side saddle?
3: That way, I save a little place where I can sit down the next day.
1: Well, Tallulah, you see, that's how it goes in the lobby.
0: Oh, darling, it must be ghastly standing around the lobby all day explaining about that dead body floating in the swimming pool.
1: Face down, too. Well, I'm the up-to man, and I have a job to do. An up-to man has other problems, Tallulah. You know, when the theater's crowded and the ushers are busy, sometimes I hear this.
4: Hey, buddy, my name is DeRocher, and this is my wife. How about two seats together?
1: Well, I'm sorry, Mr. DeRocher. I have two seats, but they're not together.
4: All right, honey. If we're not going to sit together, split the Hershey bar and give me my hat.
5: You and your big, fat Hershey bar. You're impossible.
4: Go ahead. Say it. Say you hate me.
5: I won't say I hate you, but my admiration for you is under control.
1: Now, folks, please, no fighting in the lobby,
5: Who's
1: please.
5: Who's fighting?
1: Well, you two are twitting each other, and twitting invariably leads to fisticuffs.
4: There is an old saying... Five lady fingers do not make a fist.
5: Go ahead, Leo. Shake the battery out of his flashlight.
1: Now, just a minute with that tux. With that tuxedo, you'll have to go on the balcony. Mr. DeRocher, don't you dare strike.
4: Strike! I am Mita. That was right over the plate.
1: Well, that gives you an idea, Tallulah.
0: Oh, Fred, those troublesome types must fray your nerves, darling.
1: Well, what can I do? I'm employed. I just have to stand there and take it.
0: But it's dark in those theaters. Can't you step on their feet or back them into the drinking fountain to dampen their ardor or something?
1: Oh, it's aggravating. Yesterday I was standing there and I heard someone say...
6: Cadet! Could you help me right away, please? It's urgent. My name is Judy Holliday.
1: Well, what's wrong, Miss Holliday?
6: Well, I lost my son. He's a boy.
1: What does your little boy look like?
6: Oh, well, he's 6 years old, and he sucked a lollipop.
1: Well, how could you lose a boy 6 years old?
6: It's possible. I did it.
1: I see.
6: He was sitting in the next seat.
1: Yes.
6: And when Sunset Boulevard started, I seen the body floating in the swimming pool. I fainted. I'm a very heavy fainter.
1: Oh, you... The one with the thud didn't bring you to when you heard the... Well, when you came to...
6: Eric von Stroheim was on the screen. My little boy was gone. Also the lollipop.
1: Well, I'll page the little boy. What's his name?
6: I don't know.
1: You don't know your own child's name?
6: Well, he's crazy for movie stars. Every week he takes the name of one of the stars in the picture he's seeing.
1: Oh, very well, madam. I'll page him. Eric von Stroheim, your mother wants you. Paging Eric von Stroheim. Your mother's looking for you. Eric von Stroheim.
4: Well, I'm sorry, madam. He doesn't answer.
6: Hey, that usher in the next aisle is pointing at you.
4: Oh, I'll see what he wants. Yes, Cuthbert.
6: My poor little boy is lost. My doll. My angel. When I find him, I'll kill him.
4: Madam, I think we have a clue. A little boy walked to the usher in the next aisle and said, "Got a message for Gloria Swanson?"
6: That's my little boy. Gloria! Gloria Swanson!
4: Well, Tallulah, as an up to man, that's what I've been going through.
0: Oh, Fred, you'd better give up your job in that movie theater. With all those mad people around, you won't be safe.
7: Safe? He was out of my... What do you mean, safe?
0: Leo, please! And now, ladies and gentlemen, welcome back to two favorites of ours, Bob Hope and Bing Crosby.
8: Say, Bing, you got a minute?
9: Oh, sure, Bob. I got all the time in the world.
8: Don't tell me you own that, too.
9: Oh, never mind that stuff. Get to work, will you?
8: Okay. Folks, Better Tasting Chesterfield is the only cigarette that combines for you mildness with no unpleasant aftertaste. And you can prove that yourself. Just make our mildness test. Buy Chesterfields, then open them and enjoy that milder, mellow aroma. Now light one up, and you'll know Chesterfield's milder because it smokes milder. And Chesterfield leaves no unpleasant aftertaste. That fact has been confirmed by the country's first and only cigarette taste panel.
9: Yes, mildness and no unpleasant aftertaste are what you and I and every smoker wants.
8: Hurry up, Dad. Here comes the music.
10: Chesterfield, Chesterfield always takes first place. That milder, mild tobacco never leaves an aftertaste. So open a pack, give them a smell, then you'll smoke them.
0: And now, darlings, a return engagement on the big show of a love of a man with a divine voice. Frankie Lane singing the title song from his latest Columbia picture, Sunny Side of the Street.
11: Grab your coat and get your hat. Your worries on the doorstep. Just direct your feet over to sunny side of the street. Can't you hear pit or pat? What happy tune is your step? Life can be so sweet on the sunny side of the street. Now I used to walk around in the shade with all those blues on parade. But now I'm not afraid, 'cause I'm a rover who has crossed over. And if I never have a cent, gonna be rich as Rockefeller. Gold dust at my feet,

0: thanks, Frankie, darling. That just happens to be one of my very favorites. Now, don't run along, sweetie. I want to ask you something about some records I made a few weeks ago. Oh, by the way, I hear you make records, too.
1: Oh, I've made a couple or three, Tallulah.
0: My records are selling very well.
1: Yeah? How many records have you sold?
0: Well, counting the one I hope to sell you tonight, darling, 59.
1: 59? Is that all you sold?
0: Well, my record's only been out 12 weeks. They sent me a copy of the popularity poll of last week's recordings, and mine is already 412. But it's only one behind Ajax, the foaming cleanser.
1: Well, it's really getting up there by creeps and bounds, isn't it?
0: Oh, yes, because not only are people enjoying playing the record, but it also makes a charming cocktail tray.
1: That's a very novel idea. What is the recording, Tallulah?
0: Well, on one side, it's I'll be seeing you, and on the other side, it's you go to my head.
1: That must be the side you serve the cocktails on.
0: With the drinks I serve, darling, I'll be seeing you as the better side.
1: In which case, I would probably be seeing two of you. You know, I never thought of doing that with our records. Is yours the unbreakable record or the breakable kind?
0: Well, for some strange, peculiar reason, everybody insists on mine being the breakable kind. What kind are your records, Frankie?
1: Well, we sell all kinds, you know.
0: Oh, how many have you sold?
1: Well, when we made Mule Train, it sold over a million.
0: Over a million?
1: That's right.
0: Oh, well, you must be selling them to strangers. Well, of course we're going to sell records.

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And here now, ladies and gentlemen, one of the great, greatest singing actresses of the American theater. A young lady who is as heavenly to look upon as she is to listen to. The talented Miss Jane Pickens. Jane has brought to us a wonderful novelty. She is first going to sing I Can't Give You Anything But Love, as it was originally written, and then sing it as it might have been written by the operatic composer Richard Wagner. Miss Jane Pickens.

0: Thank you, Jane Pickens. That was pretty good. And now let's get on to our next portion
1: Just a minute, Tallulah, just a minute.
0: Yes, Fred.
1: Now, I happened to hear that, your reaction to Jane's song. That was pretty good, Jane Pickens, and that quick brush off. I think I know what fomented... fomented the...
0: Horses by your own petard, Nespar.
1: I didn't know there was a petard on the premises. As long as you had one, I thought I might as well use it. But I think I know what fomented this attitude of simulated pique, I might say. Tallulah, do you remember a Broadway play called The Little Foxes in which you starred?
0: I do.
1: And you, Miss Pickens, do you remember they made a musical play of The Little Foxes and they called it Regina and you sang the Tallulah Bankhead role?
2: I do.
1: I now pronounce you Jake LaMotta and Sugar Ray Robinson. Now, girls, you know the NBC rules. I want to see a good dirty fight, no punches barred. And may the most vitriolic participant emerge victorious. Now shake adjectives and come out scratching.
0: I don't know what he's talking about, Jane.
2: Neither do I, too.
0: We've always been very friendly, haven't we, darling?
2: Of course, my sweet.
0: Well, as a matter of fact, I saw you dining at the Stork Club just two or three times last week, and I nodded at you, but you didn't see me.
2: Yes, I know.
0: Trying to start an argument between us just because I starred in a play that ran over a year on Broadway and you in the musical version that ran a pitiful 7 weeks.
2: We had a lot to overcome, dear. You were associated with the play so long, people were staying away because they thought you were doing the singing.
0: Darling, when I was a little child living down on my plantation, my family spent a fortune cultivating my voice.
2: They should have planted taters, and they should have planted cotton.
0: Jamie, didn't you once do a singing sister act, honey?
2: Yes, I used to sing with my sister Patty and...
0: Patty, of course, and which one were you, darling, Maxine or Laverne?
2: You're thinking of the Andrews sisters, Tallulah.
0: At a time like this, why not?
2: Tallulah, didn't I see you on television last night? Or is something wrong with my set?
0: I wouldn't be seen in your set.
2: Touché, sugar.
0: Sugar? Did you say sugar, sugar? Where are you from?
2: Well, honey, I'm from Georgia.
0: Well, Sister Pickens, I'm from Alabama.
2: I know, honey child, and I was wondering how you let that Yankee Allen come between us two Southern Belles.
0: Why, Allen's just nothing but an old carpetbagger.
2: Of course he is. I can see the bags under his eyes from here.
0: And, honey child, if you look closer, you can see the carpet still rolled up in them.
2: Imagine trying to start an argument between us. Why, Tallulah, you know I wish you all the things you wish for me.
0: How dare you!

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1: Well, darling, in just a moment, we'll have our beloved Jimmy Durante with us. Also, Bob Cummings and I are going to do a scene from Private Lives, and Judy Holliday's coming back, but first, Ed Herlihy would like to say
0: that this portion of the program was brought to you by Chesterfield, the cigarette that has for you mildness with no unpleasant aftertaste, the best cigarette for you to smoke. By the makers of Anacin, for fast relief from pain of headache, neuritis, and neuralgia, and by RCA Victor, world leader in radio, first in recorded music, first in television. Now, Tallulah, if you'll ring your chimes.
1: I'd love to, Ed. 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
0: This is the Big Show, and Tallulah is about to have a tête-à-tête with a handsome, dapper, debonair young man about town.
2: I resemble that remark.
1: Jimmy Durante! Jimmy, my pet, how do you do it? How do you manage to do so many things and still look so healthy?
2: Well, Tallulah, I'll tell you, I've been reading the book, Look Younger, Live Longer.
1: You mean you've actually been eating wheat germs, blackstrap molasses, and yogurt?
2: Yep, that's all I've been eating. It don't make you live longer, it just seems longer.
1: Well, that's very helpful food, Jimmy. It sticks to your ribs.
2: Yeah, but on the outside.
1: And very becoming, Jimmy. Now, how did you get started on this health diet? Did a doctor tell you to watch what you eat?
2: In them cafeterias where I go, you gotta watch what you eat or somebody else will be eating it.
1: Well, now, Jimmy, tell me some more about that Look Younger, Live Longer book. Does it really work?
2: Does it work? A friend of mine ate that stuff for 3 weeks, and when he died, he looked like a kid.
1: Well, that diet has certainly done wonders for you, my darling.
2: Oh, it ain't only the diet, Chalou. I also take deep breathing. I inhale a long, deep breath through my nose, using only one nostril, of course. Other people gotta breathe, too. Then I go to my doctor and he gives me a shot of vitamin.
1: A vitamin B1?
2: I'm way past B1. I'm smart. Last year I was up to B12. Then I graduated to B24. That made me feel twice as good. And when he gave me a B29, boy, I was really flying. Oh, I got more. And just before dinner, I takes a short stroll through Central Park as a pick-me-up. And wherever I go, it seems like there's always a girl to pick me up.
1: Oh, well, naturally, Zolly.
2: Naturally, for suit. Now somewhere there's a fly in everyone's ointment. but mine seems much more serious than the rest. My romantic life with girls has been a disappointment. And folks, I've gotta get it off my chest. I know some guys make an impression, giving girls a limousine. But with me, it's not so easy. Let me tell you what I mean. My girlfriends don't want my money. All they're after is

Folks, I really got a problem, and it's getting pretty serious. How can one man have so much and conceal it so well? Why, only the other day, Rita Hayworth offered me $1,000 for a lock of my hair. Betty Grable offered me $3,000 for a lock of my hair. Greer Garson offered me $5,000 for a lock of my hair. What a dilemma. Just when I can make a fortune, I run out of merchandise.

Jimmy, Jimmy, darling, we'll all live longer and look younger as long as we have you and your songs around. And now, darlings, I can throw away my script, because we are going to do for you now an excerpt from a Noel Coward play I had the pleasure of doing a few years ago. I refer, of course, to Private Lives. The only part of my private life I don't mind making public. And here to appear in it with me is Robert Cummings.

Private Lives is the story of two newlywed couples honeymooning in France. A capricious fate has guided them to adjoining suites in the same hotel. On one terrace overlooking the sea, nostalgic with memories induced by a certain song, sits one bride, Amanda Prenn. On the adjoining terrace, equally affected by the song, sits one bridegroom, Elliot Chase. Perhaps the song reminds them that not so very long ago, they were married to each other.

0: Oh, no, it couldn't be.
1: Thoughtful of them to have played that, wasn't it?
0: What are you doing here?
1: I'm on my honeymoon.
0: How interesting, so am I.
1: I hope you're enjoying it.
0: It hasn't started yet.
1: Neither has mine.
0: Oh, no.
1: I can't help but feel that this is a little unfortunate.
0: Are you happy?
1: Perfectly.
0: Good. That's all right then, isn't it?
1: Are you?
0: Ecstatically.
1: I'm delighted to hear it.
0: Well?
1: Oh, for goodness sake, give me a cigarette.
0: Oh, of course.
1: Oh, what are we to do?
0: I don't know.
1: I wonder whose yacht that is.
0: The Duke of Westminster, I expect. It always is.
1: I wish I were on it.
0: I wish you were, too.
1: There's no need to be nasty.
0: Yes, there is every need. I've never in my life felt a greater urge to be nasty.
1: And you've had some urges in your time, haven't you?
0: If you start bickering with me, Amanda, I swear I'll throw you over the edge.
1: Oh, try it, that's all. Just try.
0: You've upset everything, as usual.
1: I've upset everything. What about you?
0: Ever since the first moment I was unlucky enough to set eyes on you, my life has been insupportable.
1: Oh, do shut up. There's no sense in going on like that.
0: Nothing's any use. There's no escape, ever.
1: Don't be melodramatic.
0: You want a cocktail? There are two here.
1: There are two here, too.
0: Well, let's have my two first.
1: Shall we get roaring, screaming drunk?
0: I don't think that would help. We did it once before. It was a dismal failure.
1: It was lovely in the beginning.
0: You have an immoral memory, Amanda. Here's to you.
1: I tried to get away. The moment after I'd seen you, but he wouldn't budge.
0: What's his name?
1: Victor Prynne.
0: To Mr. and Mrs. Victor Prynne. Mine wouldn't budge either.
1: What's her name?
0: Sybil.
1: To Mr. and Mrs. Elliot Chase. Heaven pity the poor girl. What's she like?
0: Fair, very pretty. Oh, plays the piano beautifully.
1: Very comforting.
0: How's yours?
1: I'd rather not discuss it.
0: Well, it doesn't really matter. He'll probably come popping out here in a minute, and I shall see for myself. Does he know I'm here?
1: Oh, yes, I told him.
0: Well, that's going to make things a whole lot easier.
1: Oh, you needn't be frightened. He won't hurt you.
0: If he comes near me, I'll scream the place down.
1: Does Sybil know I'm here?
0: Oh, no. I pretended I had a presentiment. I tried terribly hard to persuade her to leave for Paris.
1: I tried, too. It's lucky we didn't both succeed, isn't it? Otherwise, we should probably all have joined up in Rouen or somewhere.
0: Yes, in some frowsy little hotel.
1: No, that would have been much, much worse. Yes,
0: I can see us all now sailing down in the morning for an early start.
1: Oh, lovely, lovely. Yes. Oh, dear. What's happened to yours?
0: Oh, didn't you hear her screaming? She's downstairs in the dining room, I think.
1: Mine's being grand in the bar.
0: It's really awfully difficult.
1: Have you known her long?
0: Oh, about 4 months. We met at a house party in Norfolk.
1: Very flat, Norfolk.
0: How old is dear Victor?
1: 34, 35. And Sybil?
0: Well, I blush to tell you, only 23.
1: No! You've gone a mucker, all right.
0: I shall reserve my opinion of your choice until I have met dear Victor.
1: I wish you wouldn't keep on calling him dear Victor. It's extremely irritating.
0: Well, that's how I see him. Dumpy and fair and very considerate with glasses. Dear Victor.
1: As I said before, I would rather not discuss it. At least I have good taste enough to refrain from making cheap jibes at Sybil.
0: You said Norfolk was flat.
1: That was no reflection on her. Unless she made it flatter.
0: Your voice takes on an acid quality whenever you mention her name.
1: Oh, I shall never mention it again.
0: Good. And I'll keep off Victor.
1: Thank you.
0: Nasty, insistent little tune.
1: Extraordinary how potent cheap music is.
0: What exactly are you remembering at the moment?
1: The Palazzolo skating rink in the morning. Bright, strong sunlight. Everybody whirling around in vivid colors. And you kneeling down to put on my skates for me.
0: You'd fallen on your fanny a few moments before.
1: It was beastly of you to have laughed like that. I felt so humiliated.
0: Oh, poor darling.
1: You remember

0: Standing on the balcony, looking out across the valley.
1: Yes. Blue shadows on white snow. Cleanness beyond belief. High above everything in the world. How beautiful it was.
0: It's nice to think we had a few marvelous moments.
1: A few? Well, we had heaps, really. Only they slipped away into the background when one only thinks of the bad ones.
0: What fools we were to ruin it all. What utter fools.
1: Do you feel that way, too?
0: Of course.
1: Oh, why did we?
0: The whole business was too much for us.
1: We were so ridiculously over in love.
0: Funny, wasn't it?
1: Horribly funny.
0: Selfishness, cruelty, hatred, possessiveness, petty jealousies. All those qualities came out in us just because we loved each other.
1: Well, perhaps they were there anyhow.
0: No, no. It's love that does it. The devil with love.
1: The devil with love.
0: And yet here we are, starting afresh with two quite different people. In love all over again, aren't we? Aren't we?
1: No.
0: Elliot.
1: We're not in love all over again, and you know it. Good night, Amanda.
0: Don't miss Elliot. Come on.
1: I must go and find Sybil.
0: I must go and find Victor.
1: Well, why don't you?
0: I don't want to.
1: Oh, it's shameful. Shameful of us. But I've never loved anyone else. Not even for an instant.
0: No, you mustn't, Elliot. Stop. You mustn't.
1: No, you love me too, don't you? There's no doubt about it anywhere, is there?
0: No, no doubt anywhere.
1: Well, you're looking very lovely tonight, you know. This moonlight. Your skin is clear and cool and your eyes are shining. You're growing lovelier and lovelier every second I look at you. You don't hold any mystery for me, darling. Do you mind? There isn't any of you that I don't know, remember, and want.
0: I'm glad, my sweet.
1: More than any desire anywhere deep down in my deepest heart, I want you back again. Please.
0: Don't say no more. You're making me cry so dreadfully. Oh, darling, what now?
1: I don't know.
0: What now?
1: I'm utterly lost.
0: Well, we must think quickly. Oh, quickly.
1: Yeah, escape.
0: Together?
1: Yes, of course. Now.
0: Oh, no, it would break Victor's heart.
1: Well, and Sybil's too, probably, but they're bound to suffer anyhow. Think of the torture we'd lead them to if we stayed. Infinitely worse than any cruelty in the world, pretending to love them and loving each other so desperately.
0: Oh, this is sheer raving madness. Something's happened to us. We're not sane. Where should we go?
1: Yeah, Paris first. My car's in the garage already.
0: Oh, we're being so bad. So terribly bad. We shall suffer from this. I know we shall.
1: Well, it can't be helped.
0: Starting all those awful rows all over again.
1: No. We're older and riser
0: now. Well, what difference does that make, darling? The moment either one of us gets a bit nervy, off we'll go again.
1: Well, stop shilly-shallying, Amanda.
0: Well, I'm trying to be sensible.
1: But you're only succeeding in being completely idiotic.
0: Idiotic, indeed. What about you?
1: Now, look here, Amanda.
0: Oh, no.
1: Darling, I didn't.
0: I won't move from here unless we have a compact. A sacred, sacred compact never to quarrel again.
1: Easy to make, but very difficult
0: to
1: keep.
0: No. It's the bickering that always starts it. Now, darling, look, the moment we notice we're bickering, either one of us, we must promise on our word of honor to stop dead. Oh, I know. We'll invent some a phrase or catchword, which when either one of us says it, automatically cuts off all conversation for at least 5 minutes.
1: 2 minutes, dear, with an option for renewal.
0: All right, darling, what should it be?
1: Let's see, what should it be? I've got it. Solomonize it.
0: That'll do.
1: Well, come on.
0: What should we do if we meet out on the way downstairs?
1: Well, we'll run like stags.
0: What about clothes?
1: Well, I've got a couple of bags I haven't unpacked yet.
0: I've got a small trunk.
1: Well, send the porter up for it.
0: Oh, this is terrible.
1: Well, come on. Don't waste time.
0: Well, oughtn't we to leave notes or something?
1: No. We'll telegraph from somewhere on the road.
0: Oh, no, darling, I daren't. No, I daren't. It's too wicked of us, baby. I simply daren't.
1: Kiss me.
0: Oh.
1: There. Now would you behave?
0: Yes, but Elliot, darling.
1: Solomon Isaacs. Now let's run.

0: Pretty beastly. Because Judy Holliday is going to play it with me.
1: Well, Judy and the Beast. Go ahead, darling.
0: This is the story of a boy and girl who are married, but not to each other. They're sitting on two fire escapes. The boy and the girl look at each other. They recognize each other, and in a voice choked with emotion, the girl says,
2: "Yoo-hoo!"
0: Amanda!
2: Idiot!
0: What are you doing here?
2: I'm on my honeymoon. What are you doing here?
0: I'm on my honeymoon.
2: How horribly.
0: Are you, happy? What do you mean,
2: Ecstatically.
0: Where's your husband?
2: He's in the room sleeping.
0: So, what are you doing on the fire escape?
2: The room is on fire.
0: How chic. Cigarette?
2: Why not?
0: Match?
2: No, thanks. I'll get a light off my husband. Use Ajax, the foaming cleanser.
0: Amanda.
2: Yes, idiot.
0: You always did have a lovely voice, and you kept a clean sink, too.
2: How sheer, whimsy. Would you like a cocktail?
0: Shrimp or tomato juice?
2: Hey, where's your wife?
0: She's inside unpacking her wedding torso.

0: Thank you, Robert Cummings. You were really divine, darling. And as for you, Tallulah, darling, I'll talk to you when I get home. I knew I'd wind up one day on this program talking to myself.
1: Oh, Tallulah.
0: Yes, Jimmy?
1: I just had a beastly idea. How would you like to see me play that scene from Private Lives?
0: How beastly can you get?

0: touchingly. How old is she?
1: I blush to tell you, she's young, only six. She plays the piano.
2: Big deal.
0: What's her name?
1: Syllable.
0: Mine's name is Victor. He plays too.
1: What instrument?
0: The phonograph.
1: RCA Victor. That's my boy.
0: How utterly.
1: I feel a nostalgic coming on.
0: You still bothered with that? It's the night air. Come on inside and lay down.
1: I was thinking of the time before I was married to Syllable. And you were married to Victor. That was before you were married to Reggie. And I had just left Millicent to elope with Sophie while you were leaving Reggie to marry Winston in that little church on the hill. That was the day before Evelyn divorced Evelyn. Remember?
0: How come you left out Max?
1: Amanda!
0: Yes, idiot.
1: Let's you and me escape down this fire escape together. I'll go first and you meet me over at Lowe's Pitkin Theater.
0: What's playing there?
1: King Solomon Isaac's Mines. That'll be our password.
0: King Solomon Isaac's Mines? I can't go with you. It's all off. I already seen the picture.
1: Amanda, you've been an ugly brick through this whole mess.

Darlings, that was a delight. Idiot's delight. And now, ladies and gentlemen, we have a treat for you. Meredith Wilson has written a new song. And when Meredith Wilson writes a new song, that's news. Because this is the same Meredith who wrote our closing theme for the big show, May the Good Lord Bless and Keep You. Now, for the first time anywhere, Meredith Wilson with the Big Show Oxen Chorus in It's Easter Time. It's an inspiring song that, strangely enough, begins with the story of a little man who came down from Mars.

A pleasant little fellow came from Mars to pay a visit. And he remained the whole long winter through. Each Sunday he'd proceed to a different church and creed, and he always found himself an empty pew or two. In fact, he often noticed quite a few. Yet far from being tiring, all his Sundays were inspiring. Then one sunny day, all innocent indeed, he tried to pay his normal Sunday visit. But the church was jammed with people, from the cellar to the steeple. And the poor, bewildered man cried out, "What is it?"

0: Meredith, darling, for once I find myself at a loss for words. Come here. Maybe this kiss will tell you how I feel. Well, Meredith, how was that?
1: Well, sir, Miss Bankhead.
0: Well, sir, after a kiss like that, I'll take that up with you later, darling. But this just about completes our show for this week. And now we're all off on a plane for Hollywood, from which point we will bring you our next Sunday. And our next guests will be next Sunday. They will include the Andrews sisters, Joan Davis, Judy Garland, Dean Martin and Jerry Lewis, Groucho Marx, Gordon McRae and others, and, of course, our very own Meredith Wilson and the Big Show Orchestra and Chorus. Until then, darlings, may the good Lord bless and keep you, whether near or far away. Judy.
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5: Harriet. Harriet.
6: Yes, dear?
5: Would you please, if you pardon the expression, stop the music for a second? Yeah. Take a look at this ad in Life magazine.
6: Yes, I saw that. Isn't that Joan of Arc pattern simply beautiful?
5: That's what I mean. No wonder everybody says, the solid silver with beauty that lives forever is international sterling.

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0: It's a pleasant family scene we find in the living room of the Nelsons at 1847 Rogers Road. Fire in the fireplace, Nick the dog stretched out on the hearth, Ozzie on the couch reading the evening paper, and Harriet curled up in the easy chair with a basket of mending. Ah, this is the life.
1: Look here, dear.
2: Hmm? What is it?
1: I want you to see what happens to Ricky's trousers.
2: Gee, they're getting pretty thin. How can he wear them out that way? He never sits down. Where are the boys?
1: Out in the kitchen. I told them they could stay up a little longer if they promised to do their homework.
2: Aren't these David's books here on the table?
1: What are you fellas doing out there?
3: Just getting the crackers.
1: Why don't you go out and take a look, dear?
2: Okay. How you doing, boys?
3: We're okay.
4: Well, Pop, this is a neat book.
2: Well, wait a minute. What's the idea of reading comic books?
4: Pop, these aren't ordinary comic books. They're educational.
2: I suppose this first story is educational. Tommy Skunk lets them have it.
3: That's a swell story, Pop. Tommy Skunk is...
2: Never mind, Ricky. Why aren't you boys doing your homework?
4: Well, you don't understand, Pop. You see, we're supposed to do a composition on animals and birds and stuff. And these comic books tell you all about it. They're very educational.
3: We're going to read our school books, too, Pop.
2: Well, nevertheless, you promised to get right at your homework after dinner. I thought a promise meant a little more to you guys than something to be said and forgotten.
4: We didn't mean to break our promise, Pop.
3: We didn't think you'd catch us.
4: I don't think you understand, Pop. The teacher told us to get these comic books. They're very instructive.
2: All I can say is school certainly is a lot different than it was when I was a boy.
3: State's a lot better, isn't it, Pop?
2: I'm not too sure, Ricky.
3: Back in those days, everybody walked 10 miles through snow.
2: No, that's not what I mean. When I went to school, we didn't have to learn about nature out of comic books. We wanted to learn about animals and trees and plants. We went right out into the woods.
4: Yeah, Pop, but that was back in the old days.
2: Oh, they weren't the old days. It wasn't that long ago.
3: We don't have any woods around here.
2: Well, of course we do. There are plenty of woods around here. The hills are covered with trees.
4: Well, what was easier for you, Pop? Grandma Nelson told us that your Pop used to take you on hikes in the woods.
2: Yes, that's true. He did. Many an afternoon, I remember Pop would come in and say, "Let's go, boys. We're taking a hike." Off we'd go up to the pines or up to Phelps Woods.
4: I'll bet you had a lot of fun.
2: Yeah, we sure did. There weren't many dads like my father.
3: There aren't any now at all.
4: Gee, Pop, why don't you ever take us on hikes?
2: Well, I will. It's just...
3: Oh, boy, when can we go?
2: Well, anytime. It doesn't...
4: Let's go tomorrow.
2: Well...
3: Can we, Pop? Can we go tomorrow?
2: Well, I'll see, maybe.
4: That's a promise.
2: Okay, it's a promise.
3: You think we'll catch a skunk?
2: No. You don't catch a skunk, Ricky. You run in the opposite direction.
3: Why?
2: Because they have awfully sharp teeth. Now, come on, let's get after that homework. And I mean the real school books, the spelling and stuff.
4: Okay, Pop.
3: Okay, Pop.

0: my bacon smells good.
1: Well, good morning. I was beginning to get worried. About an hour ago, I heard you say you were getting up.
0: I was. It was cold, and I wanted another blanket.
1: You better get a blanket for the eggs. They're cold, too.
0: The boys eating yet?
1: Oh, hours ago. They're upstairs changing their clothes.
0: Changing their clothes? For what?
1: They're going hiking today.
0: Oh. Well, it's a nice day for a hike. Me, I think I'll do a few things around the house. Maybe I'll try out that new couch on the porch. It looks pretty comfortable.
1: Well, perhaps I didn't hear the boys correctly, but aren't you taking them up to Indian Springs for a hike or something? They said you promised them you would.
0: I promised? Oh, that. Oh, well, we were just talking last night. I don't think it was anything definite.
1: Well, they're upstairs getting out their camping stuff. They seem to think they're going today.
0: See, maybe I did mention that we might take a trip up there. Oh, they'll forget all about it. You know how they are. Enthusiastic about something, and 10 minutes later, it's all forgotten.
1: Well, they seem pretty enthusiastic about the hike.
0: Well, you know how they change from one minute to the next. Remember last summer? That rocket ship they were going to build and fly to the moon in it? They never did go.
1: I hope they won't be disappointed when they find out you aren't going to take them.
0: Well, who said anything about not taking them? If they still want to go after I finish breakfast, I'll be only too glad to take them.
1: Oh, that's wonderful, dear. I'm sure they want to go. They've been talking about it all morning.
0: As a matter of fact, it'll probably be a lot of fun for me, too. Get a little exercise, some of that clear mountain air, hear the brown leaves crunching under my feet.
1: Oh, isn't it lucky?
0: What's the matter?
1: Well, I'm so glad you enjoy the sound of crunching. I just burned the toast.
2: Well, what a coincidence. I was just on my way over to see you.
0: Oh, gee, I'm awful sorry, Thorny, but as a matter of fact, I'm a little short myself this week.
2: Oz, please. I just came over to pay a little neighborly visit. Here, have a cigar.
0: Oh, is Catherine... I mean, are you...
2: No, Oz, no special occasion. Here, enjoy a good smoke.
0: What's the matter with it?
2: Nothing's the matter with it. Charlie, can't a man offer his neighbor a cigar without going through a third degree?
0: Well, don't forget I know you pretty well. You sure it's not going to explode or something?
2: Now, please, Oz, you have my word for it. Just a plain cigar. As a matter of fact, my boy Will bought it for me.
0: Will? Well, isn't he a little young for cigars?
2: I promised to do him a little favor this afternoon, and he bought them for me to show his appreciation.
0: Oh. I don't think I've ever seen this brand before. It tastes kind of strong. Oh, what a rope. This is evil, Thorny.
2: Please, Oz, don't throw it away. Will may be watching from the window. I don't want to hurt his feelings.
0: Well, I know, Thorny, but it smells like burning rubber or something.
2: Well, the boy's young yet. Doesn't know one cigar from another. But the thought was there.
0: I promised to spend the afternoon with my kids, too, but I certainly hope they aren't out buying me cigars. You know, you and I are different, Thorny. But most parents don't realize how important it is to spend time with their children.
2: Oh, sure. Especially boys. You'll find that the average boy patterns his entire behavior after his father.
0: Oh, no question about it. That's the reason we've got to be careful to set him a good example.
2: Well, I always say... I think you're right about that cigar, Oz. It smells horrible.
0: I think so many parents make a mistake when they make casual promises to their kids and then wriggle out of them in one way or another. It's no good.
2: And then the parent wonders... I think you can throw that away, Oz. Will probably isn't watching after all.
0: It's okay. It's not bad. Now, take me, for instance. I promised to take my boys on a hike this afternoon, and nothing in the world could keep me from it.
2: Hike? Oz, old man, you mean to stand there with that awful cigar in your mouth and tell me you don't know about the big professional football game this afternoon?
0: Football game?
2: Well, sure, down the stadium.
0: Well, isn't that next week?
2: Of course not. It's this afternoon.
0: Well, I thought it was next week. I wonder if it's too late to get tickets.
2: How can you go? You promised to take the boys hiking.
0: Well, yes, but I'm sure they'd rather go to the football game. Don't you think?
2: I don't know, Oz. Did they seem very enthused about the hike?
0: Oh, yeah. As a matter of fact, Harriet said they've been talking about it all morning. Why don't I just ask them which they'd rather do?
2: Well, don't you think that's a little unfair to them, Oz?
0: In what way?
2: Well, naturally, they'd know you'd rather go to a football game, so they'd probably give up the hike just to make you happy. But inside, they'd feel that their pop let them down.
0: You really think so?
2: Oh, yes, I do, Oz. A promise is a big thing to a kid. I remember once my grandfather promised to take me fishing. And at the last minute, he changed his mind and took me to a movie instead. A Tarzan picture.
0: And you never quite forgave him?
2: Not only that, I've never felt the same about Elmo Lincoln. Since that day, I don't seem to enjoy his pictures as much.
0: Yeah, I see what... Elmo Lincoln? He hasn't made a picture in years and years. They haven't shown those.
2: Oh, didn't I tell you, Wise, we got a television set?
0: Oh. I think you're right about the promise, Thorny.
2: Oh, I'm sure of it, Oz. What's one football game compared to setting the right example for David and Ricky?
0: I don't know what I could have been thinking of. A promise is a promise.
2: But that's the way I look at it, Oz. Even if we don't have a good time this afternoon, we'll have the satisfaction of knowing that we've kept our promises to our boys.
0: Yeah. Where did you promise to take Will?
2: I was a little smarter than you were, Oz. I promised to take Will to the football game.

0: dear?
1: We've been wondering, Mom, is Pop pretty good about keeping promises?
2: Well, if you're worried about him taking you on the hike, he's looking forward to it.
1: Oh.
0: Gee.
2: What kind of talk is this?
1: Well, Thornberry just said there's a professional football game today.
0: His father's taking him to the game, and all we get is an old hike.
2: Well, I'm surprised at you two guys. I think you have a pretty nice dad. You know, it isn't every father who's good enough to take his boys hiking. You don't want to hurt his feelings, do you?
1: Well, golly, no, but... Well, do you think if we told him we'd rather see the game than go hiking, it'd hurt his feelings?
2: You're taking a chance.
0: Let's take the chance, David.
1: No, Ricky, we don't want to hurt Pop's feelings.
2: I'll tell you what you could do. You might just hint that if he'd rather go to the football game, you'd be willing to postpone the hike.
3: Hi, fellas.
1: Hi, Pop.
3: Well, beautiful weather for a hike, isn't it?
1: Yeah.
0: Nice day for football game, too.
2: Ozzy, the boys have just heard that there's going to be a big football game at the stadium today, and they thought that if you'd like to postpone the hike, well, they'd understand.
1: We know how much you like football, Pop.
3: Oh, come now, boys. Do you think your old dad would break his promise? Besides, on a beautiful day like this, who wants to sit in a crowded stadium and watch a football game?
2: Shut up, Ricky.
3: No, sir. This is a perfect day for a football... this is a day for a hike in the pants... The hike in the woods. What I mean is we can go to a football game any day, but a hike is something that... Well, Indian Springs, you can just imagine how beautiful it is up there at Indian Springs. The Indians and springs.
1: Well, we just thought that maybe...
3: Oh, thanks very much, fellas, but don't you worry. Your old dad isn't going to let you down. No, sirree. A promise is a promise.

0: What silver pattern has had scores of letters written about it? What silver pattern have women all over the country been waiting for? What silver pattern is back once again in a triumphant return to make a thousand dreams come true? The answer? International Sterling Superb Joan of Arc. Yes, Joan of Arc is back once again. The silver pattern you wrote about, waited for, dreamed of. One of the most magnificent patterns ever to come from the hands of the famous International Sterling craftsman. Every detail is finished to perfection, back as well as front. And each piece is crowned with a gleaming classical shell ornament. 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You'll agree when you see Joan of Arc at your International Sterling dealers. So don't miss it. Tomorrow, see Joan of Arc, the silver pattern you asked for. Created by International Sterling. Ever since Ozzie Nelson was a little boy, his parents taught him courage, determination, and a sense of honor. These are the virtues it takes to keep a promise. When little Oswald was 8 years old, he was courageous.
1: Look at me, Sally. I can eat worms.
0: When he was 12 years old, he was determined.
2: Don't worry, Mom. I'll finish eating this piece of chocolate cake.
0: When he was 16, he had a highly developed sense of honor.
2: Gwendolyn, I must confess, before I met you, I kissed another girl. Ouch!
0: Yes, Ozzie learned early. At 19, he made his first important promise.
3: I promise to pay the Blue Sky Auto Finance Company the sum of $30 a month.
0: And he kept his promise. In fact, the finance company made sure of it. And so the Ozzie Nelson of today has the same grim determination to keep his promise. He's out in the garage now, dusting off his hiking boots. Meanwhile, Harriet has put in her daily call to her mother.
4: Hello?
5: Hello, Mother. It's Harriet.
4: Oh, hello, dear.
5: How are you?
4: Oh, not so good, dear. My feet hurt, and I feel a headache coming on.
5: Have you taken an aspirin?
4: Yes, but my feet still hurt. I went to that modern art exhibit today, and I warn you, dear, don't go.
5: That bad?
4: Dreadful. Simply a collection of three-cornered apples, women with six arms and purple hair. The only thing in a frame that made sense turned out to be the fire hose.
5: Today's the last day's exhibit, isn't it?
4: Yes, thank goodness.
5: Oh, I'm glad you told me. Ozzie promised to take me, but now I won't insist on it.
4: How is Ozzie, dear?
5: Oh, he's fine. He and the boys are going on a hike today.
4: Today? Isn't he going to the football game?
5: No, he seems to prefer the hike.
4: Really? That doesn't sound like Ozzie.
5: Well, frankly, I think he really wants to go to the game, but he's just sticking to his promise. You know, it's silly because the boys want to go to the game, too.
4: Well, dear, if Ozzie wants to go to the game and the boys want to go to the game, why don't they just go to the game and forget about the hike?
5: It sounds simple.
4: It's as simple as ABC.
5: But this is an XYZ family. I guess they'll all go on the hike and be perfectly miserable just so Ozzie can prove he keeps his promises.
4: But you just said he promised to take you to the art exhibit.
5: Yes, but he can't because it's closing today, and last night he promised the boys...
4: Huh?
5: Oh, Mother, I have a wonderful idea. Would you like to hear it?
4: Now, Harriet, if it's some plan to trick Ozzie, I don't want to hear about it.
5: Okay, Mother.
4: You know I never like to interfere in your little family squabbles. So I'd rather you...
5: Oh, okay, Mother, I'll call you again. Goodbye, Mother.
4: Of course, if you insist and you feel that you need my advice, Harriet. Harriet? Operator, we've been disconnected. You can go to the football game today.
6: Oh.
4: I'm not promising, mind you. It's just an idea.
6: Oh, boy, David, Mom's got an idea.
4: Well, don't say it as if it was the first one I ever had.
6: What's your idea, Mom?
4: Well, listen to this. Daddy doesn't want to break his promise to take you hiking. But it just happens that he made a promise to me.
2: Gee, are you stuck, too?
4: No, it's just that... Oh, here it comes, boys. Let me do the talking.
7: Well, come on, fellows. Get on your hiking clothes.
4: Dear, I'm terribly sorry, but I think you've forgotten something.
7: Well, I don't think so. Here's my hatchet, my canteen, my toolkit, my collapsible drinking cup.
4: No, I don't mean anything like that, dear. I mean, you made a promise to me.
7: What's that?
4: Remember, dear, you promised to take me to the modern art exhibit whatever day I wanted to go?
7: I promised that?
4: Yes, don't you remember? One night last week.
7: Well, we'll go sometime next week.
4: Today's the last day.
7: Oh, that's a shame. Well, it'll probably be around another year or two.
4: No, but... dear. You promised to take me. A promise is a promise.
7: But, Harriet, I'm taking the boys on a hike.
4: Well, you'll have to postpone the hike. A previous promise eliminates any promise made later. That's the law.
8: That's the law.
7: David, don't hit the table with that walnut cracker. Harriet, the boys are looking forward to this hike, aren't you, fellows?
2: Oh, that's okay, Pop. You go ahead and take Mom to the art exhibit.
1: Yeah, Pop, we don't mind.
4: I'm sorry, dear, but you did promise to take me.
7: I didn't promise, Harriet. I said I'd take you, but that isn't a promise.
1: What is it, Pop?
7: It's, Ricky, your mother and I are talking.
1: You better change your clothes, dear.
7: The fine couple of pals you two turned out to be.
2: Well, gee, Pop, you promised Mom you'd take her. We can't do anything.
7: Well, you didn't have to give up the hike so easily. You'd think you didn't even want to go.
1: Gee, Pop.
7: Why didn't you say something? You're only 8 years old, Ricky. Why didn't you cry?
1: Are you sore at us, Pop?
7: Oh, of course I'm not sore at you. I suppose the art exhibit won't be so bad. Gives a man culture, I guess.
2: You don't mind going, Pop?
7: Oh, no. If it'll make your mother happy, I'm only too glad to take her. It'll probably be very interesting. Well, I'll see you guys later.
1: Where are you going, Pop?
7: Outside to see if I can't find something wrong with the car. Oh, hello, Annie.
1: Where are you going?
7: I'm just getting the car. We're going downtown.
1: To the football game?
7: No, we're going to the modern art exhibit at Simon's Gallery.
1: The art exhibit? Mm-hmm. Oh, I might have known. Those long, tapering fingers,
7: no,
1: those delicate hands,
7: no.
1: Your white shirt splashed with paint.
7: No, that's just a little ketchup. I had a sandwich.
1: Oh, Mr. Nelson, I'll bet your paintings win every prize.
7: No. I'm only going to the art exhibit to look.
1: To look?
7: Yes, I'm not a painter.
1: You're not a painter?
7: Well, no.
1: Only a student.
7: No.
1: You live in a garret, a tiny cubicle, a niche, a cubbyhole, a dump.
7: Oh, but...
1: Your room is so tiny you have to paint with your hands in your pocket.
7: Oh, I... Where does my model sit?
1: In the next room. You have to peek through the keyhole.
7: What?
1: Feverishly, you work on your portrait day in and day out.
7: No.
1: It means fame. The world will soon recognize your genius.
7: I'm just...
1: And so you paint and paint and paint. It takes form at last. Only a few more days. And that's finished. Your masterpiece is complete. What depth, what beauty. Your very soul is in this painting.
7: Yes.
1: Soon the world will see a path to your garret. And so to the little art shop around the corner, not knowing that someday this painting will be famous, the dealer offers you $5.
7: $5? This is worth $5,000.
1: But you're hungry. You must sell it.
7: I won't.
1: But you must eat.
7: I won't sell it. I'll eat it.
1: Mr. Nelson, what are you talking
7: my
1: about?
7: My man, what do you think that cheap dealer offered me? He's... Wait a minute. Emmy Lou, you're all confused. I'm going to the art exhibit just to look at the pictures. But I don't want to go even.
1: Well, then why are you going?
7: Because I promised Mrs. Nelson I'd take her. I'll take her, but I won't like it.
1: Is that being fair to Mrs. Nelson?
7: Well,
1: she wants you to take her to the art gallery, and you're being mean about it. You want yourself. What happened to the kind, gentle, loving Mr. Nelson?
7: He's at the football game.
1: Well, you're cheating if you do something you don't believe in it. Think of your wife, Mr. Nelson. Use the Stanislavski method.
7: What has Stanislavski been thinking of my wife?
1: It's a dramatic technique. You keep repeating something until you believe it. For instance, you say you're a leaf until you actually believe you are a leaf. You can do the same thing with the art exhibit. Keep saying, I want to go to the art exhibit, until you want to go.
7: I want to go to the art exhibit. I want to go to the art exhibit.
1: Well?
7: I think I'll try on the leaf.
1: You've got to convince yourself or Mrs. Nelson's sake, keep repeating it. I want to go to the art exhibit. It'll be fun. You can do it, Mr. Nelson. You're strong. Good. You're brave.
7: I'm strong. I'm brave. I want to go to the art exhibit. It'll be fun. You're a liar. No, I'm not. It's fun. I want to go. It'll be fun. No, it won't. Yes, it will. I'm a leaf. I want to go. I want to go to the art exhibit. It'll be fun. I want to go. It'll be fun. The art exhibit. I want to go to the art exhibit. I want to feast my eyes on those beautiful colors. I want to run barefoot through those gorgeous paintings. I want to go to the art exhibit.
4: You want to go?
7: Yes, I want to go to the art exhibit.
4: Why?
7: It'll be fun.
4: Who says so?
7: Stanislavski.
4: Well, what does a football player know about art?
7: I'm all ready for the art exhibit, Harriet.
4: You are?
7: Yes, it'll be fun.
4: You said that. You don't really want to go, do you?
7: But I do.
4: You didn't a few minutes ago.
7: But I've changed since then.
4: The football game today is supposed to be the best of the season.
7: Yeah, I know. It's going to be a grudge game, and I want to go to the art exhibit. I want to go to the art exhibit. I want to go to the art exhibit.
1: Beautiful day, isn't it, dear?
7: Yes, but we'll be better off at the art exhibit indoors. I think it's going to rain.
1: Rain? There isn't a cloud in the sky.
7: Well, they're all hiding behind the mountains waiting for the football game to start.
1: Ozzie, if you'd rather go to the football game, don't be afraid to say so.
7: Oh, you can go to a football game anytime. I want to go to the art exhibit. Harriet, you made the wrong turn there. The art exhibit's to the left. You're going to get into all the traffic going to the stadium.
1: I've decided I want to go to the game instead.
7: But I thought you wanted to go to the art exhibit. This is the last day, and a promise is a promise. Harriet, I won't let you make this sacrifice. I made you a promise, and I'll stick to it.
1: Dear, when the rules of living were drawn up, there was one rule that headed the list, and it supersedes all other rules.
7: Harriet, nothing is more firmly established than the obligation to keep a promise.
1: Oh, yes, it is. A woman's right to change her mind.
7: But I want to go to the art exhibit.
1: You'd better quit while you're still ahead, Stanislavski. I might change my mind again.
7: But what about the boys?
1: Oh, they're going to meet us at the stadium. It seems they met Emmy Lou, and she convinced them they ought to hike down there.
7: Harriet, are you sure you honestly want to go to the football game?
1: Oh, definitely, dear. I want to go to the football game. I want to go to the football game.
7: I want to go to the football game.

0: and Harriet will be back in just a moment. Hey, that was a happy ending, if there ever was one. But, you know, I sometimes wonder what it would be like if women didn't have that unalterable right to change their minds.
1: You don't believe in it, Mr. Smith?
0: Well...
1: Oh, you think a woman should decide one thing and stick to it, no matter what?
2: Well,
1: Even if she's just about to buy a certain silver pattern, and then discovers at the last minute that International Sterling's Joan of Arc is back again, and buys that instead?
0: Well, hey, did you do that?
1: Uh-huh. And it was the best change of mind I ever had. Golly, it was wonderful to find I could get Joan of Arc again. I've been waiting for it for years now.
0: You and thousands of other women. Joan of Arc is one of the most beloved patterns International Sterling ever created. During the war, when it wasn't being made, the postman brought scores of letters to International Sterling, each one asking for its return. And now, in answer to those requests, Joan of Arc is back, as lovely, as magnificent as ever.
1: Oh, and Mr. Smith, I found out something when I bought my set the other day. I didn't have to pay for it all at once. The international dealer had a special payment plan, specially suited to my own budget.
0: That's right. So you see, right now is the very best time to buy that silver you've been dreaming of. Joan of Arc, solid silver with beauty that lives forever, created by famous International Sterling.
3: Boy, did we have a good time today.
4: Killer neat, boy.
5: What happened to you guys? I thought you were going to meet us at the stadium.
3: We went over to Will Thornberry's instead.
5: But I thought Will's father promised to take him to the game.
3: Well, he did, you see, but he fell asleep on the couch and Will didn't want to wake him up. Anyway, by the time the picture was over, it was too late.
5: Picture?
3: Yeah, we were watching a picture on television.
4: It was real neat, boy. Tarzan of the Apes with Elmo Lincoln.

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1: And remember, the solid silver with beauty that lives forever is international sterling.
0: Yes, Harriet, the solid silver with beauty that lives forever is international sterling. Appearing in support of Ozzie and Harriet were John Brown, Tommy Bernard, Henry Blair, Janet Waldo, and Maureen Tuttle. Original music was composed and conducted by Billy May. 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So when that doorbell rings, give all you can, won't you? Remember, everybody benefits if everybody gives. This is Boris Smith speaking.
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0: of Abraham Lincoln, the man who used to split rails. You know, sometimes I think the axe slipped, hit the head of my friend Irma by mistake. You know why I say this? The other night I saw her take a package of ends and paste one on the bottom of a glass. So I said, Irma, what's the idea? And Irma said,
1: well, the English say bottoms up. I say ends up.
2: 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Keep you fresh as a daisy all day, all over. It's amazing, but one or two tiny ends tablets daily are all you need to stop triple O. Now, ends, the really effective chlorophyll tablets, are proud to present your favorite comedy show, created by Cy Howard and starring Marie Wilson as Irma and Kathy Lewis as Jane in...
1: My...

0: you help me figure out the dictation I took at work today?
1: Honey, there are two systems of shorthand, the Pittman and the Gregg. Why'd you have to invent the third, the Irma Peterson system?
0: Oh, do you please help me, Jane?
1: All right, honey, all right. What's this you've written? Dear sir, as your attorney, I wish to advise you that you must pay X. Regret 12 missing bottles. What's the X for?
0: Expenses.
1: Oh, yeah. That's pretty close. What is regret 12 missing bottles?
0: Well, I don't know shorthand for we lost the case.
1: I think you better take it from here, Irma.
0: All right, Jane. But, gee, sometimes you get so fed up with being a stenographer.
1: Oh, honey, that's perfectly normal. Most people would like to change jobs. You must remember the grass always looks greener in the other fellow's yard.
0: Well, that's silly. I wouldn't give up stenography to become a gardener.
1: I beg your pardon?
0: Oh, Jane, what's the use? There's no escape.
1: Well, he's always married. Oh, I'm sorry, I forgot. If you marry Al, you'll just be working under a different name. You know, honey, maybe you take the wrong approach to work.
0: It's all the same. I've tried the Fifth Avenue bus, the Sixth Avenue bus.
1: No, honey, that's not what I mean.
0: But, Jane, are you satisfied being a secretary?
1: Well, I happen to know that a working girl's only escape is marriage, so I'm content to work, sit, and wait. And wait. And wait. And wait.
0: If you get tired of waiting, what do you do, Jane?
1: You pull your hair out, and then you wait, and wait, and wait.
0: Well, Jane, I'm not going to wait. I'm going to quit my job the first chance I get.
1: Now, listen, Cookie.
0: Come
1: you
0: here.
1: Have no...
2: Hello, Jamie and Irma, my two little electric currents, one a live wire, the other with a short circuit.
1: Oh, Professor.
2: Oh, excuse me, Jenny, a little joke I picked up in the electrical store. Girls, I just came down to borrow some smelling salts.
1: Why? Who fainted?
2: Mrs. O'Reilly. I just gave her rent.
0: That's wonderful, Professor. Did you get a raise?
2: No. I got a better job. I quit the Gypsy Tea Room, and I'm now playing first fiddle at the Bijou Theater.
1: Why, Professor, that's just wonderful.
2: Oh, what's so wonderful about it? A broken-down theater, a bunch of hula-hula girls is running around doing practically nothing, and I'm sitting behind the bass drum. I can't see anything. Only from the expression on the saxophone player's face do I know what's going on.
0: Oh, but in the real theater, it's so glamorous.
2: You call this glamour? In the old country, Kropotkin was considered an artist. I remember as a little boy, people for miles around would come through snow and slush and stand there shivering, waiting.
1: To hear you play?
2: No, my father sold firewood. But even then, I loved music, and I kept on. And what's the result? Today, I'm at the Bijou.
0: Oh, gee, Professor, I envy you having a glamorous job while I'm just a stenographer. You know, I'm thinking of changing my job.
1: Professor Irma refuses to listen to me. Will you give her a little advice?
2: I'm glad. Irma, my pigeon, listen to me. Be satisfied. All that glitters is not gold.
0: Yeah, I know that, Professor.
2: How do you know?
0: I had the watch Al gave me appraised.
2: No, darling, listen. What I mean is there's a very old saying, look before you leap.
0: But what has that got to do with it?
2: Nothing. This is a saying for broad jumpers. Goodbye and good luck, girls. I'm on my way to the Bijou.
0: You see, Jane, the professor's changing his job. Why can't I?
1: Oh, honey, the professor happens to be a talented musician. What, besides a secretary, could you be?
0: Well, I could be a model. Al says I have nice legs.
1: Oh, I know you have, honey.
0: I got them from my mother.
1: What?
0: Well, they're not my mother's legs. They're mine. Mother has her own.
1: I think you better stay just where you are and count your blessings. Come in.
3: Hello, Jane. Hiya, chicken.
0: Oh, hello, Al, honey. Oh, are those new shoes?
3: Yeah, made a restaurant buy them for me. They ruined my old ones.
0: Well, how, Al?
3: Stupid waiter stumbled and dropped soup on them.
1: You couldn't wear the old ones because soup fell on them?
3: Well, sure. It shrank all the newspapers in my soul. How do I look, chicken?
0: Oh, awfully cute, Al.
3: Yeah, feel good, too. Right in the mood to swing that big deal I'm working on.
1: Oh, no, not another deal. What is it this time, Al? Putting stilts on mushrooms and selling them for end tables?
3: Nothing so wild. This one can't miss. Putting Mexican jumping beans in pancake flour so the pancakes will turn over by themselves.
0: Wonderful. I know he's going to come out on top.
1: Well, I better leave before I blow mine. Goodbye, y'all.
3: Super sensitive dink.
0: Oh, gee, Al, I'm so glad you came over. I've been feeling so depressed.
2: Oh, what's depressing you, chicken?
0: Oh, work.
3: Yeah, the word depresses me, too. Something wrong?
0: I'm so tired of my job. It's so monotonous.
2: Oh, well, chicken, it's just temporary. After we're married, we'll go on our honeymoon. Then when we come back, you can look for something else.
0: Oh, Noel, it's getting on my nerves. Typing for hours and then forgetting to put the paper in the typewriter. Mailing empty envelopes and then having to mail a postcard saying letter will follow. Oh, I'm a nervous wreck. Hello? Who is it? Oh, Professor Kropotkin. Anything wrong? Oh, gee, that's too bad. I certainly will right away. Goodbye.
3: What's up, chicken?
0: Well, the professor broke his bow at rehearsal and he wants me to pick up another bow in his room and bring it backstage at the theater.
3: Oh, well, anything for the professor, chicken. Shall we take a taxi or a trolley? Wait, I'll toss a coin.
0: All right, Al. Where's your coin?
3: Chicken, I think we'll have to walk.
0: Okay, Al, it's only 35 blocks.
3: Okay, chicken, here's the stage entrance.
0: Gee, Al, it's the first time I've ever been backstage. I'm so excited. What a life it must be. I have to be stuck with an old stenography job.
3: Ah, well, that's life, chicken. Forget it. Now go in and give the professor his bow, and I'll wait out here.
4: Where do you think you're going, sister?
0: Well, I'm looking for Professor Kropotkin. I want to give him his bow.
4: Not so loud. The show is on.
0: Mm-hmm.
4: Yeah. The great Cardoni, the magician, is doing his act.
0: Oh, boy, do you mind if I walk?
4: No, no. Come on over here and peek out of the wing.
0: He's not very talented.
4: What are you talking about?
0: He's thrown 15 knives at that girl and he hasn't hit her once.
4: Will you, sister? Now, we're coming off stage. Yeah, I've got to bring up the housewife.
5: I'm going to start the gate. Tell him to mend the catapultari. Pauline, how many times must I tell you not to scratch your back on my knives in the middle of the act? It don't look classy.
6: Look, Cardoni, I'm sick and tired of your griping, and I don't like the whole routine.
5: Well, what are you going to do about it?
6: I'll tell you what I'm going to do about it. I'm quitting.
5: You ain't quitting, you're fired. Get out. Get out. Ooh.
4: Hey, Cardoni, what are you going to do for tomorrow night?
5: Who needs her? I, the great Cardoni, I am the axe.
4: Yeah, but who are you going to saw in half tomorrow night?
5: It's not important who I saw in half. Anybody could do it just so long as she thinks fast.
0: Oh, pardon me, but would you give this bow to Professor Kropotkin?
5: Hello, girlie. Who are you with?
0: Oh, I'm not with an axe. I'm a stenographer, but I hate it.
5: Well, say, how would you like to be in the show business?
0: Oh, I'd love it. But I don't sing or dance.
5: Oh, you don't have to sing or dance. I just want you to let me saw you in half.
0: Saw me in half? No, thank you.
5: What's wrong?
0: I'd like something more permanent.
5: Listen, girlie, I don't really saw you in half. It's a trick. You get $80 a week in expenses. Think of the glamour. Think of the lights. It ain't every dame can be sawed in half by the great Cardoni.
0: Well, I...
5: Look, why don't you come tomorrow night and see how you like it?
0: All right.
4: Say, you think the kid'll be all right?
5: Sure, Sam. I break her in. She'll be great. See you tomorrow at 7, sister.
0: Oh, I'm so excited. Here, will you give this bow to Professor Kropotkin? I want to tell my boyfriend I'm in show business. Oh, Al, Al.
3: What's the matter, chicken?
0: Oh, wonderful things happen.
3: What is it?
0: Al, do you love me?
3: Well, of course I do.
0: Would you still love me if there were two of me?
3: What are you talking about?
0: I'm in show business. Tomorrow I'm going to be sawed in half.
3: What do you mean, chicken?
0: I just got a job with the great Cardoni.
3: Is this on the level?
0: Yeah, it's $80 a week in expenses.
3: Pretty high level.
0: Do you approve, Al?
3: Approve? Why, certainly I approve. I never wanted you to keep that stenography job working for that lawyer client anyway. From now on, chicken, you're on your own. You're going to work for me. I'm going to be your manager.
0: My manager?
3: Sure, chicken. And believe me, this is only the start. First, they saw you in half. Then, if you show any ability, they throw knives at you. And then, if you really got the stuff, they shoot you out of a cannon. And a star is born.

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0: but Irma's certainly acting strange this morning. 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She's laughing. Now she's crying. Now she's singing.
1: Give my regards to Broadway.
0: Now she's trying to jump over one leg. She didn't make it. Irma, what in the world are you doing?
1: Please, Jane, don't interfere with my career.
0: Career?
1: Yeah, we'll all get there. You'll find out. Now, please don't interrupt. To be or not to be, that is the answer.
0: Honey, I've asked you 100 times, what is this all about?
1: Well, I can't tell you, Jane. You'll find out when Al gets here.
0: What's Al got to do with it?
1: Come in.
2: Hello, Jane.
3: Hiya, chicken. Well, Jane, did you hear the news?
0: Just break it to me gently.
3: Jane, chicken is gone on the stage.
0: Oh, no. The two of you are crazy.
3: Don't you be a skeptic, Jane. I tell you, this girl is a natural. There's no telling where the two of us can go.
0: I got an idea. What is this all about, Irma?
1: Don't talk to me, Jane. Talk to my manager.
0: Manager?
1: Yeah. Al let me sign a contract with him last night.
0: A contract with Al?
1: Yes, Jane, and it's perfectly legal. It's one of those regular contracts that show people have. I get 10% of everything I make.
0: Now, just a minute, kids. Let me get this straight. You mean that Irma is really going on the stage?
3: That's right.
0: Well, what about her job?
3: She's quitting it.
1: Yes, Jane, you know how I hate that job.
0: Irma Peterson, you do no such thing. Listen, Al, Irma's not going to leave her job until she has one to take its place.
3: She's got another job, I tell you. She's on the stage.
0: Doing what?
1: Oh, you'll see.
0: Well, but, Irma, what can you do? Can you sing?
1: No.
0: Can you dance?
1: No.
0: Talk?
1: No.
0: Oh, I know. You're going to balance the ball at the end of your nose. Demand to know what she's going to do.
3: She's going to do bit part.
1: Yeah, and 2 bits.
3: Quiet.
1: Oh, Al, please let me tell her.
3: No, as your manager, I refuse.
0: And as Irma's roommate, I insist on knowing.
3: Yeah, now, wait a minute, Jane. Irma is making her debut tonight. If you want to see her, we'll tell you the time and place, but not until we're ready. Now, if you promise not to interrupt, Chicken and me have business to discuss.
0: Oh, by all means, Mr. Ziegfeld.
3: Thank you. Now, first of all, Chicken, Irma Peterson is not a stage name.

0: Gotta have something catchy, glamorous.
1: I always like bubbles.
0: No, something with more class. Now, let's see. There was Sarah Bernhardt. Maybe we could switch it around.
2: Yeah, you make it Irma Hartburn. Very descriptive.
0: Never mind the cracks, Jake. We'd like to get something continental, Parisian. You got a French dictionary, chicken?
1: All I have is a bottle of perfume.
0: Oh, let me see it.
1: Here, manager.
0: Yes. Eau de Cologne. That's kind of classy.
2: Yeah, and no one could say the act smells. Why don't you call yourself hors d'oeuvre?
1: Hors d'oeuvre?
2: Sure, then they couldn't say you're from hunger. Well, I can't be a part of this any longer. I'm going out to meet Richard.
1: Jane, are you coming to my debut?
2: Irma, honey, I don't know what you and your so-called manager are up to, but if you want to make a spectacle of yourself, now don't ask me to have any part of it. Goodbye, kid.
0: Boy, what an envious day.
1: Well, I think we should have told her what I'm doing.
0: No, chicken, she'd only laugh at you. She wouldn't see that this is just a stepping stone to bigger things.
1: Come in.
3: Professor Chopin, Irma, darling, I hear you got a job with the great Cardoni. He's going to saw you in half.
1: Oh, Professor, I'm so excited. I know it's only the beginning, as Al says, but I think the main thing is just getting started in show business.
3: Well, Irma, if you've got theatrical ambitions, all I can say is good luck to you, my darling, and I hope you kill them at both ends.
0: On behalf of my protege, thanks, Professor. Hey, maybe you can help us. We're trying to find a theatrical name for her.
3: Oh, there are millions out. But my favorite is Tamara.
0: Tamara? That don't sound bad.
3: Oh, it's got great exploitation possibilities. Can't you just hear them saying, ladies and gentlemen, today we bring you Tamara.
1: Well, but what do we do the next day?
0: No, Professor, ain't got enough sock. You know?
4: Stock. I got it. Take an actor with a lot of punch. Pat O'Brien. Give or take a great dramatic actress. Margaret Sullivan. And we got it. Margaret O'Brien. Well, it didn't come out right.
0: Yeah, well, look, chicken, we can find a name later. The main thing is for you to make a big hit tonight.
1: Oh, yeah, I'm so nervous.
0: Don't be nervous, honey. Come on, we'll start for the theater. I'm hitching my wagon to you, chicken.
1: No, Al, I'm too tired. Let's just take a trolley.

0: Well, Jane, I thought you'd never get here.
1: Well, the traffic was terrible, Richard. Did you get the theater tickets?
0: Oh, that's what I wanted to ask you about. We have a choice of three, The King and I, Top Banana, and Affairs of State. Now, which would you prefer? Well, Jane, what's the matter, honey?
1: Oh, it's ridiculous. It's too silly to talk about, Richard.
0: Oh, I see. Well, what about Irma?
1: Yeah, you guessed it. She's appearing on the stage somewhere tonight. Al wouldn't tell me where.
0: On the stage? Well, does Irma have talent?
1: Talent? Well, all I can tell you about Irma's talent is that I once heard her sing There's an Awful Lot of Coffee in Brazil. It kept me awake for nights.
0: But what in the world is she doing on the stage?
1: I don't know, Richard. That's what frightens me. But yes, you know something? I feel kind of guilty. You know, I've always been nearer when she needed me, and I've got a feeling tonight it's going to be double in spades.
0: But, Jane, if you don't know where she's appearing, you can't do anything about it.
1: Well, I could call Professor Kropotkin. He would know. Oh, well, why should I? You think I'm fool enough to waste an evening in some broken-down theater? I'm going to sit by and watch Irma Peterson make a fool out of herself? You think I'd do a thing like that? Why, I'd be out of my mind. Well, here I am, out of my mind. At the Bijou Theater. How can I describe this place? Well, you know, they say that vaudeville is dead. If that's true, this must be the graveyard. Richard and I feel kind of silly, but Richard, bless him, he thinks he's at an opening night, and he insists upon being chivalrous. He has a bouquet of flowers in his hand. In this respect, he's a little different from the rest of the audience. They're all carrying vegetables. I still don't know what Irma's going to do tonight, and the last act is now going on.
2: And now, ladies and gentlemen, the great Cardone.
3: Thank you. Thank you. Ladies and gentlemen, for my first trick, I will saw this beautiful blonde woman in half.
1: Oh, Mother, it's Irma.
3: Ladies and gentlemen, your attention, please. Many people think that in doing my famous sawing trick, I do not use a real live person. I give you my word, this young lady is not a dummy.
4: Oh, thank you, sir.
3: Shut up. And now, ladies and gentlemen, to saw this lady in half.
1: Well, if I ever become a grandmother, this is one story I must never tell my grandchildren. They'd think their old granny is hitting the bottle. So help me, it's happening right before my unbelieving eyes. Irma is stretched out in a big black box, her head sticking out of one end, her feet out of the other. And now the great Cardone is sawing her. Irma's blowing kisses at the audience with her head. Now she's looking at her feet. She wants to see how the other half lives. Al, good manager that he is standing proudly in the wings with two bathrobes for Irma. One regular length and the other short, just in case trick doesn't work. She probably doesn't want her to catch a cold, you know. But Cardone saws on. Now Irma is giggling. Saw must be tickling her. Cardone is glaring at her. Now I have a strange feeling that if she doesn't stop giggling, Cardone is going to forget his artistic integrity and really go to work on her. Now the trick is finished. Irma is in two parts. The great Cardone is standing center stage with the saw poised over his head. He speaks.
3: Ladies and gentlemen, for all practical purposes, this woman is sawed in half. She cannot breathe. She cannot move. She cannot speak.
4: That's right, folks.
1: Well, if that isn't enough to ruin Cardone's act, Irma has stepped out of the box to take a bow. Although I've never seen Cardone's act before, I'm sure this is a new finish tonight because he's completely forgotten the audience and he's chasing Irma around the stage with the saw. Come on, Richard, come on. One Irma Peterson is enough. Two would be a little tough to take. Come on.
0: Yes, here, Jane, we can get through the backstage this way.
5: Hey, just a second, lady.
1: Get out of our way. We're friends of the star. Oh. Irma? Irma Peterson.
4: Oh, hello, Jane.
1: Oh, Irma, how could you do this?
4: Don't yell at me, Jane. I'm so unhappy. I was fired.
1: I didn't think that guy was chasing you with a saw to give you a raise.
4: I know what you're thinking, Jane, but I was so tired of my job, and this looked like such a good way to start, and Al thought...
1: Irma Peterson, you are going to go home, and you're going to write in your little book, I am going to remain a stenographer 500 times.

0: Irma and Jane will be back in a moment. But first, oh, oh, oh.
1: Guard against triple O.
0: And here's amazing news. 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
2: Stopped odor of body. 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
3: Job. I think she's gotten over her stage ambitions, but I haven't gotten over the way she lets Al get her into these things. Irma.
4: What is it, Jane?
3: I want to know one thing. How could you have volunteered for such a dangerous job? What if the saw had slipped?
4: Oh, I was protected. Al took out double indemnity so he could collect from both ends.
3: You can saw it in half, but no matter how you slice it, it's still my friend.
0: My Friend Irma is a Cy Howard production and is directed by Park Levy, who writes the script with Stanley Adams. Pat Burton is associate producer. Marie Wilson is starring as Irma and Kathy Lewis as Jane. The part of Al was played by John Brown. Hans Conried was heard as Professor Kropotkin and Life Erickson as Richard. Music was under the direction of Lud Gluskin. 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
2: No, sir. 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
2: We had a party last night. 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
3: 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Like it?
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0: evening, and welcome to The Problem with Adam Bloom. Now, there's already been quite a lot of controversy over the title of this show. People are saying to me, Adam, is it called The Problem with Adam Bloom, suggesting that Adam Bloom's got a problem? Or is it The Problem with Adam Bloom, suggesting the show's called The Problem, and Adam Bloom just happens to be hosting it? Well, to be honest with you, it doesn't matter. It's either. It's like a magic eye sentence. In the sense, if you stare at it long enough, I start to do your head in. So it's what you want it to be. I don't want to have any of that kind of whole controversy of like, oh, is it David Bowie or David Bowie? Opal fruits or opal fruits. Anyway, this week I'm going to look at gossip. Now, I personally have been the victim of quite a lot of gossip in my life, possibly because I'm young, successful and quite outspoken, or maybe just because of the time I shoved that hamster up my bum. Now, I think we've all experienced what it's like to be gossiped about. It's not very nice, and yet we're all guilty of doing it. There's a lot of hypocrisy when it comes to gossip. For example, when something about you gets back to you that's not true, you think, pshaw! How could anyone possibly have believed that? And then you open a newspaper and say, oh, look, Michael Jackson's just given birth to his dad. It's so wrong that we believe everything we hear, especially since we know how much of it gets twisted through Chinese whispers, or as it was originally known as, cheesy what's-its. The one thing that people who gossip have in common is they've got nothing better to talk about. I can't imagine Bill Gates ever saying, have you seen what he's got as a screensaver? I once met an old man at a bus stop who said something to me I'll never forget. He said, people with small minds talk about people. People with average minds talk about events. And people with great minds talk about ideas. I thought, that's beautiful. I thought, wait a minute, your mind must be really small. I've known you 2 minutes, you've already mentioned three different people. The thing that really bothers me about gossip is that it's nearly always negative. And if it isn't negative, people will try and find the negative.
1: Oh, God, have you heard about Sue in accounts?
0: No, what?
1: Well, apparently, she's happily married with a healthy sex life, and they've just had a baby, and guess what they've called it? John.
0: Please tell me John's a girl. Someone once said to me a ridiculous story about a friend of mine, and I said, look, I know him, and he just wouldn't do that. And their reply was, well, that's what I heard. As if the fact that they hadn't changed the story in any way relieved them of any responsibility. The only reason gossip exists is because people repeat things they don't know to be true. So therefore, if you repeat anything about anyone that you don't know to be a fact, you're partly responsible for the consequences. I don't want to put any pressure on you all, but gossip's actually one of the biggest causes of suicide in this country. Well, that's what I heard. Who here has been the victim of gossip in the last couple of years? Is there no one? Listen, all six episodes, I asked the audience their experience on the subject, and it did occur to me that with gossip that no one's going to go, yeah, apparently I've shagged Devon at work. Right? Go on. Go on, mate, what happened?
2: Somebody once put a little phone card. You know, like one of those things you see in Soho, you know, the ones you
0: read. Oh, okay. Not a BT saying, one, yeah, as in a saucy one.
2: Pre-op transsexual, and then my phone number.
0: That's a bloke,
2: I thought it was a great gag, yeah, but about me, so I got lots of guys phoning
0: me. Oh, is your number?
2: Saying, yeah, are you...
0: I thought I recognised your voice.
2: Yeah. Yeah. You still owe me 20 quid, don't you?
0: So go on, what happened?
2: I just got a lot of phone calls
0: from
2: men? Strange people late at night. Yeah, from men, yeah. No women, unfortunately, but, you know, I made a few quid, so I was quite happy.
0: Let's leave that one there. The thing is, how can you stop people gossiping? Well, in Cascavel in Brazil, the city council have actually made it illegal and a sackable offence to gossip in the workplace, which I actually think is a good idea, but it's going to make things a bit tense. Boss, is it true we're not allowed to gossip at work?
3: Yes. Who told you?
0: I can't say. Now, obviously, a bit of harmless gossip is good for you. We all enjoy having a little chat with our local greengrocer about who's doing what and with who, except we don't, because the big-name supermarkets have run them all out of business, and now all we do is exchange insincere grunts with a different stranger behind a different till every day, and then wonder why we go home and watch Big Brother. And what is this obsession with reality TV and fame? I met a bloke in a pub the other day, and he said, oh, I'd love to be famous. I went, what for? He went, dunno. Isn't that a silly thing to want, to be famous? You might think, surely you want to be famous, you're on stage in front of 200 people. No, I don't. I want to be successful at what I do, and fame happens to be a byproduct of that. If I have a big meal, it's not because I want to poo. And you might say, yeah, but if you get recognised in the street, isn't that quite a buzz? Yes, but I've enjoyed the odd good poo too. Also, it's not quite the same as gossip, right? But one thing I've never understood is why people want to spend hours looking at photographs in magazines of people on holiday wearing bikinis that make them look a little bit fat, right? And then it suddenly occurred to me, the reason I don't spend hours looking at people in bikinis looking fat is because I didn't spend hundreds of hours getting a complex looking at the same celebrities looking amazing in different magazines. They read the magazine that makes them feel bad, and then read the other magazine that makes them feel better. Why not just not read any magazines? Do these people wake up in the morning, have a sleeping pill, and then drink a can of Red Bull to help them get through the day? Anyway, as a stand-up comedian, I've been the victim of quite a lot of gossip, and about 6 months ago, I received a phone call from a comedy agent. Hello?
4: Adam, it's Nigel.
0: Oh, hello.
4: I heard you recently met two girls after one of your gigs who invited you back to their flat for a threesome, and just as you were getting undressed, your mobile rang. It was a friend ringing to ask you how the gig had gone, and you said it had gone really well, and then one of the girls disagreed, saying that she thought it had gone well, but you lost the crowd a bit towards the end, and you were so upset that you put your clothes back on and went home. Is that true?
0: No.
4: All right, bye.
0: Can I just say, although he wasn't quite that abrupt, right, that is exactly what he'd heard about me. And by the way, just for the record, I know only a couple of people in the whole world are going to appreciate this, but that was a phenomenal impression of comedy agent Nigel Clarfield, right? Absolutely phenomenal. The trouble is, you can't make a living doing impressions of people that no one's heard of. It's just a shame it wasn't Frank Spencer who'd run me. Or even... Hello?
5: Adam, it's Homer.
0: Oh, hello.
5: I heard you recently met two girls after one of your gigs who invited you back to their flat for a threesome.
6: And just as you were getting undressed, your mobile rang. And there was a friend ringing to ask you how the gig had gone. Oh, and you said it had gone really well, and then one of the girls disagreed, saying that she thought it had gone well, but you lost the crowd a bit towards the end.
7: Oh, and you were so upset that you put your clothes back on and went home. Is that true?
0: No.
8: All right, bye!
0: I've just got to say, that was phenomenal, wasn't it?
9: Yeah. I love the grumble weeds.
0: In Nigel's defence, right, I've just got to say, it's actually quite rare for people to bother ringing you up to find out if something's true. That's what terrifies me about gossip. Things can be going around about you and you don't know about it. There's this thing being passed around, changing from person to person, and the only person who never gets their hands on it is the person who's keeping it going. It's like a big game of pass the parcel, and I'm the one on the piano. Anyway, about a month later, I decided to do something that I wanted to do for years, and that's trace some gossip back to its original source. Even if that meant ringing people I didn't know to ask them for the phone numbers of people I didn't know, just to ring them up and ask them what they knew. Now, you all look at me thinking, this sounds like the kind of bloke who'd walk out of a threesome if someone disagreed with him. Anyway, I rang Nigel back.
4: Nigel speaking.
0: Nigel, it's Adam.
4: All right.
0: Listen, you know that story about me walking out on a threesome?
4: Yeah. You idiot.
0: No, it's not true, remember?
4: Oh, yeah.
0: Listen, it's no big deal, but can you remember who told you?
4: I'm sorry, I can't say.
0: Nigel, it's important. I'm trying to trace it back to the source as part of an idea I've got for a radio show.
4: Are you going to be using people's real names in this?
0: Well, obviously, I'll ask their permission first. If they say no, I'll just replace it with the fictional characters. Nigel, please, I can't start unless you tell me.
4: Oh, all right. It was Obi-Wan Kenobi.
0: Yes! So I rang Obi-Wan Kenobi, who told me exactly the same story as Nigel, said he'd heard it from Han Solo. So I rang Han Solo, who told me exactly the same story as Obi-Wan Kenobi, said he'd heard it from C-3PO. So I rang C-3PO, and he said...
10: Hey, I'm sorry. I think I might have added a bit about you walking out. I just assumed that you being involved in an argument would have ended up with you leaving.
0: Well, thanks a lot, mate. Can you remember who told you?
10: Yes, it was Mark Meyer.
0: So I rang Mark Mayer, who told me exactly the same story as C-3PO, and he said he'd heard it from Yoda. So I rang Yoda, who told me exactly the same story as Mark Mayer, and said he'd heard it from R2-D2. So I rang R2-D2, who told me exactly the same story as Yoda, and said he'd heard it from Brendan Burns. So I rang Brendan Burns, and he said...
11: To be honest, mate, I walked in halfway through the story. I think I might have added the bit about you getting into an argument.
0: Well, thanks a lot, mate. By the way, if you just joined us, Brendan Burns isn't some obscure character from Attack of the Clones. He's just the only person whose agent didn't object to me using their real name. Listen, do you remember who told you?
11: Yeah, it was Lucy Porter.
0: So finally, I rang Lucy Porter, and she said...
12: No, we were talking about you in the dressing room while you were on stage, and I said that you were so obsessed with comedy that if you ever had a threesome, you'd still probably spend the whole time talking about comedy.
0: So that's all it was. A hypothetical situation, mistaken for a true story, added with a couple of cheesy what's-its. And that's all it was. Now let's go back to the moment it all started.
1: I mean, don't get me wrong. You know, I like Adam, but he's a bit self-obsessed. I mean, he talks about comedy all the time.
13: Yeah, that doesn't make him self-obsessed. That just means he's obsessed with comedy. Self-obsessed when you talk about yourself all the time.
1: Yeah, and when you write dialogue about people who talk about you all the time.
13: Either way, he's definitely obsessed with comedy.
1: Yeah, I reckon if he ends up in bed with two women, he'd still probably talk about comedy all the time.
13: Who's that?
1: Adam.
13: What an idiot. Suddenly I don't feel so bad about my life. I must remember to tell lots of equally unhappy people.
0: And that's how it started. The question is, who's to blame? Well, you've only heard my side of it, so I thought it'd only be fair to hear it from everyone else's perspectives. So let's start off with Obi-Wan Kenobi.
14: Well, that's what I heard.
0: Han Solo?
15: Well, that's what I heard.
0: Brendan Burns?
16: Well, that's what I heard.
0: Yoda?
17: What I heard it was.
0: Mark Mayer?
18: Well, that's what I heard.
0: C-3PO?
10: Well, that's what I heard.
0: R2-D2? And finally, Nigel.
19: Look, as far as I'm concerned, I'm the good guy here. I was the only one who bothered ringing him to find out if it was true. Admittedly, I was hoping it was, because that way, when I told people they didn't believe me, I could turn around and said, it's true, rather than usual. Well, that's what I heard.
0: Anyway, now let's go back and see what might have happened if Brendan had bothered to find out if it was true before he told anyone.
1: I reckon if he ended up in bed with two women, he'd still probably spend the whole time talking about comedy.
13: Who's that?
1: Adam.
13: What an idiot. Suddenly I don't feel so bad about my life. I must remember to tell lots of equally unhappy people. But before I do, I'd better find out if it's true.
20: Hello?
13: Adam, Brendan.
20: Oh, hello, mate.
13: Did you recently end up in bed with two women and spend the whole time talking about comedy?
20: No.
13: Suddenly my life feels empty again. Maybe I should take up some kind of recreational activity. Nah, stuff it. I'm just going to tell people it's true anyway.
21: Hey, everyone! Adam's a wanker!
0: And finally, let's see what might have happened if he bothered to take up some kind of recreational activity.
1: I reckon if he ended up in bed with two women, he'd still probably spend the whole time talking about comedy.
13: Who's that?
1: Adam.
13: Oh. Connect Four, anyone?
0: Well, thank you. That's about it for this week. I know it seems slightly hypocritical of me, but if you tune your radio slightly to the left of Radio 4, you can actually hear people talking on cordless phones in your area. Well, that's not actually true, but it would have got rid of the gossips long enough to tell you this. That thing I said earlier about gossip being one of the biggest causes of suicide in this country isn't true either. But I just thought it'd be nice to end the show by starting some gossip about gossip that will stop people from gossiping. Good night.
22: 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The show produced by Adam Bromley. Well, that's what I heard.
23: Oh, the big red letters stand for the Jell-O family. Oh, the big red letters stand for the Jell-O family. That's Jell-O.
24: Yum, yum, yum.
23: Jell-O pudding.
24: Yum, yum, yum.
23: Jell-O duck. The Elka pudding just so real.
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0: What has a hazelnut in every bite?
1: Sorry!
0: And thick milk chocolate for your delight?
1: Sorry!
0: Nougat and caramel, golden light?
1: Sorry!
0: And don't forget the hazelnut in every bite! And again! What has a hazelnut in every bite?
1: Sorry!
0: Thick milk chocolate for your delight?
1: Sorry!
0: Nougat and caramel, golden light? And don't forget the hazelnut in every bite!
1: Sorry!
0: A hazelnut in every bite!
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4: Carter Brandon had a week's holiday. He spent it taking day trips in his car with his Uncle Mort. This is what happened on the fifth day, if you can muster up the enthusiasm to listen. They were on their way to the seaside.
5: Carter?
6: Yes?
5: Do you like the Swingle Singers?
6: No, I can't stand them.
5: Good. Neither can I.
4: They entered the outskirts of the seaside watering place where they were to spend the rest of the day. They passed gasometers and surly warehouses. There were rows of back-to-back terraced houses with potholed streets and gawky street-corner shops. There were mongrel dogs running free and barking at the wind. There was a large factory chimney sighing with thick black smoke.
5: I like all this. The rot only sets in when you get to the sea and the sand.
4: Carter Brandon left the car in a large, drafty car park. Scuds of old newspaper and sweet wrappings caught by the wind wrapped themselves round their ankles. The sea blast smacked straight into their faces as they turned onto the prom. It ruffled the plants and the floral clock and furrowed the surface of the rainwater dawdling on the buckled flagstones. Way out to the west on the distant sea horizon, a container ship nodded somnolently at the wind-whipped waves.
5: I remember the halcyon days, when ships had funnels in the middle.
6: Aye.
5: They was proper ships then, Carter. They had sharp fronts and heavy rounded backsides. No wonder they were always called she.
6: Aye.
5: They used to fly their house flags on the mainmast. Fuss and Jas Harrison. That were a good one. It were this bulbous-shaped red cross on a white background.
6: Sounds smashy.
5: Oh, it were. And the funnel were a belter, too. Black with two white stripes and one red. Two of fat and one of lean, they called it. Very observant, eh, Carter?
6: Too true.
4: They hoisted up their coat collars and set off along the prom. The tide was in and sullen breakers coiled around the groins and wound their backs round the stanchions of the pier.
6: I like piers. Shall we take a stroll on it?
5: Why not? There might be a pub on the end of it. That's my philosophy on life, any road.
4: The wooden planking of the pier was warped. There were gaps in it, and they could see the waves churning and chuntering beneath their feet. There was a boarded-up kiosk with a blotchy sign. Gypsy Ernie Petulengro, fortune teller to the stars. And there were faded, salt-spat photographs of David Whitfield and Eve Boswell. The theatre at the end of the pier was closed. Its main doors clicked dryly to and fro to the tune of the breeze, and there were holes in the roof.
5: I once saw Robinson Cleaver here.
6: Did you?
5: Certainly, lad, certainly. And Anne Seeger and Webster Booth, and Gwen Catley, the Welsh Nightingale. And Collinson and Breen. Somebody's pinched me pudding.
6: Were they good?
5: No, they were rubbish. Happy days, eh?
4: They leaned on the railings of the pier. The great arc of the shallow bay lay preening itself in the sun, purring to the motion of the tide. The peaks of the high fells sliced the contours of the broad blue sky. A scurry of oyster catchers flew low over the rim of the strand.
5: We used to come on holiday here, year after year after year.
6: All right. Did you enjoy it?
5: Good God, no, lad. You don't go on holiday to the seaside in the north to enjoy yourself. You go there as an annual penance. This is the place where they first invented the plastic raincoat, you know.
6: Is it?
5: Certainly, lad, certainly. Used to buy one every year religious when we came here. And within 2 days you could guarantee the buttonholes was all ripped and it smelled of stale rock salmon.
6: I see.
5: It was the sea I couldn't stand, Carter. You had to go in it and pretend you was having a good time. And them drink-crazed crabs and half-digested turds. And the crutch of your cozzy always got waterlogged and sagged down round your ankles. And when you got back to the shore, you found some dog had done its business on your boots.
1: Hmm.
5: The best time I ever spent here was during the last war. Hey, all that prom yonder was covered in coils of barbed wire. And you couldn't go on the beach owing to mines and these massive great wooden poles they put up to stop gliders landing. There was just one British restaurant selling snook and Walton pies. And the whole place was full of wounded soldiers from the Hydro in blue uniforms and red ties. By gum, it were wonderful, Carter. You could really enjoy your misery in comfort.
4: They commenced to walk shorewards. Now the tide was on the turn and a sliver of wet, puckered sand was exposed to the sun. It glistened. A Manchester Terrier with a bandaged front paw barked at the water's edge.
5: Do you remember Troyes and his mandoliers, Carter?
6: No. Who were they?
5: Well, in a manner of speaking, they was in the same boat as Felix Mendelssohn and his Hawaiian serenaders.
6: I see.
5: I thought you would.
4: They left the pier and looked landwards at the buildings on the opposite side of the prom. There was a shop selling novelty rock and giant humbugs. There was a restaurant called the Lobster Pot. There was a tattooist parlour and an amusement arcade with glum-eyed one-armed bandits.
5: Look at it, Carter. The whole panoply of unbridled enjoyment.
6: Hmm. I wonder if they have Stanwyck buses here.
5: No. Ribble. Life's just one long valley of disappointment, isn't it?
6: Aye. I like bus companies, you know.
5: So do I. Hey, up. Here's a test for you. What was the colour of the Wallasey Corporation buses?
6: Daffodil yellow. And Birkenhead's was royal blue.
5: Clever little sod.
4: They set off in the direction of the Winter Gardens. They were still closed owing to the recent winter, but there was a brand new poster outside advertising the imminent arrival of Comic Capers Carnival. With three K's.
5: Bloody comedians. Why do they always try so relentlessly to be funny?
6: It's in the breed.
5: Oh, in that case, they won't put him down painlessly.
4: They had 2 pints of warm beer and a pork pie in a wine lodge. An old lady in carpet slippers sat silently staring into a tumbler of dusty red wine. A stout man was cleaning his hearing aid with the bottom of his regimental tie. A stiff-legged dog with a grey muzzle snuffled in the sawdust on the floor and then cocked its leg against a hat stand.
5: Well, it's better in than out, I suppose, Carter.
6: Aye.
5: When we came here on holidays, Carter, we used to stop in Tiggs with Mrs. Keenly's side. Her husband suffered something chronic with boils, and there was always pink tissue paper covering the top of her coal scuttles. I wonder if the house is still there.
6: Let's go and have a look.
5: Yeah, why not? Anything to avoid having another pork pie.
4: They left the wine lodge, and Uncle Mort led his nephew down a side street, past a bicycle repair shop and a Plymouth Brethren meeting house.
5: Do you remember the great Stanley Mortensen, Carter?
6: Of course I do.
5: Good. It's life in the younger generation yet. What's the colour of Crossville buses?
6: Green.
5: Clever Dick.
4: They came to a small square. There was a cracked horse trough and an Oxfam shop. They crossed it and wheeled into a long, drafty street with bronchial privets and grumbling pavements. They walked for half a mile and then Uncle Mort stopped in front of a house with a sign above its front door marked Villa Rawmarsh.
5: Good God. It's still here, Carter. And it hasn't changed a bit. The same old unwelcoming exterior, the same threat of mince and carrots, the same old chill rasping out through the letterbox. Wonder if Mrs. Keenly's side's still here.
6: Let's knock on the door and see. It'll bring back memories, won't it?
5: That's what I'm afraid of.
4: Carter Brandon stepped up the front path and rang the doorbell. After a while, the door was opened by a small, grey-haired lady with nicotine stains on her top lip and unzipped fur boots hanging round her ankles.
5: Mrs. Keenly sighed. After all this time. Do you remember me?
7: No.
5: I'm the one who was sick in the bath the Whitsuntide of 49.
7: I see. And are you the one what set fire to the coal shed in the back end of 36?
5: No, Mrs. No, I'm afraid culpability doesn't extend that far. Do you think we could come in for a bit?
7: No. Guests are not allowed on the premises between the hours of 10:30 a.m. in the morning and 5:30 p.m. in the evening.
5: Aye, but we're not guests, missus. We've got more respect for our stomachs.
7: Then what do you want?
5: I have the perfectly normal desire, missus, to show my nephew here the place where I spent some of the most miserable days in all of my life.
7: I see. Are you any good at fixing up outside lavatories?
5: Carter is. You are, aren't you, Carter?
6: What?
5: Fixing up outside lavatories, Pillock.
6: Oh, aye. Yes, I'm a dab hand at it. I've got certificates for it from the Workers' Education Association.
7: Right, you can come in then. But eating your own food in the bedrooms is strictly forbidden.
4: They followed her into the house. The gloom snuffled at their heels. The damp cowered. She directed Carter Brendel to the outside lavatory. She led Uncle Mort into the kitchen.
7: Do you want a cup of tea?
5: Are the cups clean?
7: Not usually.
5: Right, then. I'll make do with sucking the peak of my cap.
4: A large black cat with a stunted tail and tattered ears was lying asleep among a jumble of half-empty tins of baked beans and overflowing ashtrays on the kitchen table, next to a budgie which was scraping in the bottom of its cage, knee-deep in husks and tacky droppings.
5: How's your husband?
7: Dead.
5: Boils?
7: No, he caught something off the budgie.
5: I see. And did you go to the funeral?
7: I think so.
4: A large, grease-encrusted pan on the cooker began to spit and froth. From its depths there emerged a pulsating umbrella of fatty scum.
5: And what culinary delight is that, missus?
7: What day is it?
5: Wednesday.
7: Oh, in that case it must be mince. He's taking his time out there, is that mad? Do you fancy making yourself useful while you're waiting and cleaning out the budgie?
5: No, dear, missus, I don't want to risk messing up my kidney donor's card, you see.
7: Wait a minute, I remember you now. It always rained when you stopped here, didn't it?
5: That's right. And we had hailstones once.
7: They don't breed them like you these days, do they?
5: No, it's the younger generation, you see. They don't breed old people now.
7: I like you. Do you fancy a plate of mince?
5: Pardon?
7: Have a nice plate of mince and carrots. It does wonders for a man, does a plate of mince and carrots. You ask Foden.
5: Who's Foden?
7: My husband.
5: But he's dead, missus.
7: I know. That's why I've been condemned by the council this past 15 years.
5: Pardon?
7: They condemned me, owing to the circumstances of his death. I've not had no visitors here since the day they took him out, feet first, in his best chalk-striped trousers.
5: I see.
7: I've been so lonely. No one to hector, no one to badger, no one to complain about at the dog biscuit shop, no one to watch on the petty early doors. Have a plate of mince. You can stop on illegal if you like. My terms are very reasonable, if you disregard inflation and the dirt.
5: Oh, hell. Oh, bloody hell. Carter? Carter? Carter!
6: What do you want?
5: Have you fixed it then, lad?
6: Aye. It was the robin's nest in the cistern what caused the trouble.
5: Good lad. You always was red hot as regards ornithology, wasn't you?
4: And with that, he took hold of Carter Brandon, steered him through the hall door, pushed him down the corridor and opened the front door.
5: Right then, missus, if there's anything else of a personal nature you want fixing, please don't hesitate to get in touch. I'll not leave me address just in case you're tempted.
4: He slammed the front door behind him and headed at pace down the street, and led Carter Brandon to the wine lodge, where he downed 3 large whiskies and a pint of stout. When he'd finished, he looked up and smiled weakly.
6: You were in a hurry, were you?
5: No, I just escaped in time. I reckon she was proposing something of a rather intimate activity between man and woman with your socks off in the master bedroom.
6: You old devil, you. You old ram. Why didn't you take up an offer?
5: Yeah, simple. Because it would have involved stopping the night.
6: And what's wrong with that?
5: Well, everything. Tomorrow's Thursday.
6: So?
5: You don't know nothing, lad, do you? Thursday's boiled rissoles and cabbage.
4: On their way home, they passed a Ribble bus. It was red.
3: That was Beside the Seaside, Stephen Thorne played Uncle Mort, Peter Skellen played Carter Brandon, and Hilda Fenimore played Mrs. Keenlyside. The narrator was Christian Rodska. Uncle Mort's North Country is written by Peter Tinniswood and produced by Pete Atkin.
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0: grow up, the job I want to be is a tramp. I think a tramp would be a good job because you don't not have to work forever. Also, people give you money and you can drink booze, which Daddy said can't be bad. That's why I want to be a tramp.
1: I remember now. I really wanted to be a tramp. I can't say Mum and Dad would have approved. I mean, what me going to college and that. Still, I must admit, sometimes when I look at the stuff we're supposed to knuckle down and study, I mean, I don't think I really do knuckling down. You know, I can see the appeal of being, well, you know, being anything. Apart from a shares analyst. And that's how I began. 20 years ago, I was like you. Full of ideals and plans. But we all grow up. Sooner or later, we make compromises. We do things that our younger selves might disapprove of. Some call it insider trading. I call it pragmatism. And so, as I stand here now, I say this. I am proud to be a merchant banker. I bloody was. Oi, here's a quid, mate. I haven't eaten for 2 days. Yeah, and you, mate. Yeah, I'm not a tramp. I'm a... I am a tramp.
2: Day one, Thursday. Finding myself alone on this desert island, I have attempted to live some sort of life. With coconuts for sustenance and a company of parrots in the trees, I shall hope and pray for survival. Day two, Friday. I am not alone. Today I found a footprint on the beach and following it was led to the man I shall come to think of as a friend and companion in our shared struggle. Although we do not speak each other's languages, he seems friendly enough and I'm sure we shall be great friends. Day three. Less sure of my new companion. Today, after I made us a hearty breakfast of fruit and coconuts, he just left the remains on the floor and made no attempt to tidy anything up or rinse it in the stream. I also seem to be building most of the wooden hut we'd planned together. And who is it who goes into the frightening forest and shoots rabbits? Not Mr. New Companion, that's for sure. Day 4. This is getting ridiculous. I had to fashion a crude fan and fan the bastard today while he lay on his backside reading Moll Flanders. And guess whose turn it is to make the dinner? Again! Day 5. Knackered for making a secret raft. Day 6. I have completed my raft. I waited until my companion was asleep, sleeping off 3 bottles of palm wine brewed by guess who, and dragged the raft to the shore's edge. Then I hauled that drunken sot Crusoe onto it and pushed it out to sea. With a good tide, he should be 200 miles away before he wakes up. Meanwhile, I'm going to have a nice glass of coconut beer, make myself a 3-course dinner, have a pint or two of palm wine, and bollocks to the dishes.
3: In those days before the war, it was still quite unusual in rural areas to see a motor car. Carriages and coaches were still quite common, and when returning home from town, Father would often ride to the gates in the station porter's dog cart, a privilege tantalizingly kept from my brothers and I. But came the day when we acquired our first motor car, complete with its very own chauffeur, a tall, uniformed young man called William, with whom, very soon after his arrival, I had it off.
4: Now, where am I? Round, transparent, bowl. Water? I like water, I think. Bubbles. Good. Ooh, little archway. Nice. Ah, diver. Oh, plastic diver. So, this must be a goldfish bowl. And judging by these scales, I'm a... Now, where am I? Round, transparent, bowl.
5: Well, I can understand why Alan Kirby's upset. This is the incident in the first half. Matthew Upson slides in on Pedersen. He claims he's got the ball, but Alan Wiley is quick to produce this yellow card. Now, 20 minutes later, we see Solano up on the right flank. Christopher Samba comes in, attacks him with an angle grinder in the small of his back. There's no place for that on a football pitch, I'm sorry. And finally hits him over the head with something that looks like a wrought iron doorstep or a boot scraper. You see that absolutely no attempt to play the ball here at all. You just cannot condone that. And the referee only gives a free kick.
2: One of the things that the Radiophonic Workshop was best known for, before the powers that be closed us down, was the way that we really used sound creatively. We weren't beholden to some commercial taskmaster. We had a real freedom to experiment, and we certainly took advantage of that. For example, I remember back in 1964, I had been asked to provide a short piece of music for a historical drama, The Forsyte Saga. And after a bit of thought and a chat with the lads, I decided to make it something like an oboe theme, almost classical. And so what I did was I took a simple piano figure, something like this. So we took that piano, slowed it down, looped it through a ring modulator, re-looped it to give it more of a dry sound, and as you can hear now, it sounded almost exactly quite like an oboe. I suppose, yes, we could have used an actual oboe. It would have been cheaper and taken less time, and it would have sounded exactly like an oboe. We could have done, yes, but that's exactly the kind of attitude that got us closed down in the first place.
6: Now, with the time approaching 5 p.m, it's time for the British Clichés in Hollywood Films forecast. Houses of Parliament, Big Ben, Tower Bridge, Cyclonic 3 or 4. Good Heavens, Fair Play, Rotten Luck, Westerly 5 to 7. Butler, Aged Gloves, White, John Gielgud, Denham Elliot, Hugh Grant, Mild. Union Jack, Ringo, Minnie, Kilt, Becoming Blimey later.
7: Hello, Fast and Furious. My name's Jackie. I'm calling in response to your ad. How wonderful. You have so many unusual interests. I won't tell a lie. Some of them aren't things I got much personal experience of, but I do like leather. Although mostly on furniture and Bibles, not where you like it. You must have a very high pain threshold, and that's something I admire in a man. What can I tell you? I'm a young 36. I've never been to a dogfight myself, but I've no particular affection for the animal, and since Mother died, I'm more and more open-minded. I have seen my next-door neighbour's colleague give short shrift to number 9's Labrador pup, and I can see how you will get a taste for it. Give me a call back on this number. Talk soon. Bye.
4: Oh, a little archway. Plastic diver. Okay, good. Right, this is a goldfish bowl, and I am...

0: I am a goldfish. Yes, I remember. I remember. Oh, bollocks, I've forgotten. So, where am I?
1: Here's another one from early in the second half. This time it's Young. He looks up, he's shaping here to take a cross, but instead of closing down the space, Rosenthal takes out the picnic basket and a rug, prepares what I suppose you call a sort of antipasto-style buffet lunch, and begins to work on his musical about the life of Pol Pot. And Villa really should have scored from there.
2: You join me now at Wes Middle Catheter 3-draw. We're a big old church anyway in London here, on the occasion of the wedding of Prince. And here we are, literally on the steps. On this... Down at the bottom of the steps here, of this fine old... And here they come, the heir to it, and his lovely bride, his brides, well, all 23 of them in the costume of the Band of the Coltishim Guards. And no, ladies and gentlemen, it is the Band of the Coltishim... Well, here they are, playing a beautiful air, the wedding march from four weddings and a march.
3: Oh, it's gone dark. What catastrophe has overcome this most joyous... Oh, darkness overwhelms a terrified nation. I'm terribly sorry, my hat slipped. That's better. Now, here are a couple of royals, and the bride beside her, some old man, perhaps her father, perhaps not, and at the altar of the bride's mother, looking resplendent in a blue dress and a mitre, and, oh, it's the Archbishop of Canterbury, not our mother at all. I wonder if we just have time for a few words from his reverence before the sombre occasion kicks off. Let me draw. Excuse me, I've got a gun. I've got a pass. Excuse me, I've got a gun as well, as a matter of fact. Excuse me!
0: Think. This is a bowl. I've seen it before. Of course I'm a goldfish. I live in it. Yeah! I remember! Gills are for breathing. I like ants' eggs. 2 + 2 = 4. Paris is the capital of France. I wonder how I know that. Who cares? I remember everything. I am goldfish. Hear me roar.
1: And if you look at the third goal, we see why Man City have been doing so well from set pieces recently. Petrov's just been fouled outside the box. Watch Alano as he steps up. And here's the secret weapon. It's a massive gun camouflaged with grass, which fires the ball straight into the net at over 300 miles an hour. You can see it here on the screen, 300 miles an hour. It's brilliant. We see it again at normal speed. Bang. And you really can't blame the referee for missing that.
4: But why have you called us into the library, Monsieur Poirot? Demanded Dawkins, his fat face flushed with indignation. Because, said Poirot, I know who killed Lady Marshbank. A gasp ran around the room. In the name of God, Poirot, said Roddy Portland Hefton, tell us who it was. It is very simple, said Poirot. The killer is... Who is the bloody killer? Right, Agatha, don't panic. Let's have a think now. I know. The butler. Oh, it's always the butler. The maid. Oh, bugger, she's dead. Millie Flappington. She was in the Bahamas at the time. Oh, cock. Who else is there? Dawkins. No, he's common. Hang on. Huh. The killer, said Poirot, is Captain Hastings. You two-faced Belgian bastard, swore Hastings as the police burst in. I'll get you for this, you fat walloon ponce. That's better. Right. While we're rolling, let's kill Miss Marple.
5: One was devised and written by David Quantick, with Dan Mayer and Katie Davies. It was performed by Johnny Dawkes, Deborah Norton, Katie Davies, Dan Antipolsky, Graham Garden, David Quantick, Andrew Crawford, and Gavin Peacock.

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5: Thank you, ladies and gentlemen. Thank you, and welcome to the Comedy Writers Show. Before we get into our writing session, why don't you gentlemen on the panel tell us which comedians you write for and why you're here tonight? Would you like to start, Mr. Leonard Stern?
6: Well, I write for Abbott Costello, and I'm here because I enjoy the challenge to creative thinking.
5: Fascinating. Mr. John Murray?
7: I write for Red Skelton, and I'm here because it gives me a chance to observe the reaction of the audience to humor.
5: Mr. Sidney Fields?
8: Well, I write for Eddie Cantor. I'm here because I'm happiest when I can make people laugh. You know, with...
5: And Mr.
8: Thing.
5: Roger Price?
9: I'm Roger Price. I write for Bob Hope, and I'm here for the same reason these other fellows are. I need the money.
5: Well, gentlemen, I'd say that the best reason for you being here this evening is the outline for a radio show that was sent in by Bob, believe it or not, Ripley. As you know, each week some well-known personality sends us an outline which will serve as a basis for you to create a radio comedy script on the air. Paul Masterson, will you read Mr. Ripley's outline?
10: Gladly, Mr. Brady. Mr. Ripley writes, quote, I'd like to see you write a variety situation type of comedy show. For the first part of the script, I'd like to see what you can do by involving the comedian in some financial trouble. And as for the second half, believe it or not, I'd like to see what would happen to me if I were the guest star on this show.
5: Well, gentlemen, there's our challenge for tonight. Now remember, we have less than 30 minutes in which to complete a comedy script. Mr. Ripley wants us to use a variety situation type of comedy show with a comic to be in financial difficulties. Now, what would you say best exemplifies this kind of a program? Mr. Fields?
8: Well, a good example might be Duffy's Tavern.
5: Yeah, yeah. That's it. Mr. Murray?
7: I go with Mr. Fields on that. We should open the show, I believe, in the tavern with the comic talking to a couple of other men about what's been going on.
5: Yes, I think that's a constructive way. Mr.
9: We have them talking about June weddings.
5: We did that last week.
9: This week it should be easier.
5: No doubt about that. Mr. Stern?
6: Well, here's a thought. I was at the track yesterday, and we might do material on horse racing. And
5: well, I don't know, Leonard. As far as horse racing is concerned...
8: I like the idea. I'd like to work on horse racing material.
5: Would you?
8: Yeah, I'm shaving my head from betting horses.
7: That's all good.
5: All of you?
7: Good.
5: All right, then, let's take that. We'll accept Mr. Stern's thought of combining the comic's financial trouble with horse racing and go on from there. Now, how would you suggest we start?
8: Well, we could do it if the comic like Archie were in the tavern at the free lunch counter. They're having a few laughs with customers, and he'd be mourning his fate. He's lost all of his money. He says, I really feel badly because I was at Hollywood Park last Saturday, and he says, I think the racing is fixed. I'm giving it up. The fellow says, racing is fixed? He says, yes. He says, the jockey that I bet on, all during the race, he kept hollering, come on, flying rhythm, win this race. But the fellow says, what makes you think the race is fixed? He says, that jockey was riding Citation.
5: I think there are a lot of sympathies here with you. Mr. Murray?
7: Well, The comic could be talking about the races being fixed, but also he wants to show that he doesn't always lose at the races, and he believes in horses. In fact, he believes that horses are human. He might say that the horse that I usually bet on is so human that it starts its races from a kneeling position.
5: That sounds reasonable.
7: Well, just like that joke did.
5: Uh-huh. Mr. Leonard Stern.
6: Well, the comic can say, I don't bet on horses anymore. He says, I don't try and make any money at the track. I go strictly for laughs. I just play for laughs. I don't bet any money. I just go for laughs. Yesterday, I laughed away my house, my car, my home, my wife's furniture, my
5: Roger Price?
9: Well, I think I'm missing a big thing with the horse racing jokes about the names of the horses. You could say, there was one horse at the track named Stassen. He ran in every race.
5: Yeah, that's good. How about following up on that?
8: That's the kind of a joke you can follow up with one of those follow-up jokes. You could say they had a horse in the fourth race. His name was Eisenhower. They couldn't get him to run.
5: Mr. Stern, you want to go on?
6: There was one horse they should have named MacArthur. He still hasn't come home.
5: You want to follow that, Mr. Murray?
7: I'll try to follow that with a Truman horse. He wins all his races by a waltz. Not the Missouri waltz, either.
5: Supporters, Mr. Price, do you want to continue?
9: Yeah, you could say, he says, another horse at the track, his name was Sam. His name.
5: There will be a slight pause for station identification.
8: Or you could say the horse lost the race and he was crying, his eyes were dewy.
5: Mr. Murray?
7: Well, the comic could be talking to the people about horses again. He could say that I bet on a very strange horse the other day. It ran the race backwards, but just the same it won. It was a very close finish, and the stooge says, well, did he win by a nose? And the comic says, not exactly. He won by a tail.
5: Well, that's all right, but let's try and combine the comic's problem with horse racing now. Mr. Stern.
6: Well, the comic has the problem of trying to get money. And he could say, you know, it's amazing how people can lose money at the track. He says, there was one fellow there, he hadn't won a single race in a year. He says, yesterday he lost $10 on the first race, he lost $10 on the second race, he lost $50 on the third, he lost $100 on the fourth. I finally walked up to him and I said, why don't you quit? He says, how can I? It's my living.
5: Mr. Price.
9: So the other day there was a horse at the track, and the trainer gave him dope, and he fed him 22 gallons of tequila and a couple of buckets of beer. And the horse, though, turned out to be the fastest horse in racing history. Won the first race at Santa Anita. And the comic says, won the first race at Santa Anita? What's so great about that? The guy says, he started at Hollywood Park.
5: Mr. Murray?
7: Well, the comic, in trying to explain his loss, said that he has had tough luck at the races. For instance, one day he bet on a horse called Man of War. And the stooge says, just a minute, Man of War's been dead for about 3 years. He said, well, I have to admit he was racing under quite a handicap.
5: Well, gentlemen, I think that we have certainly picked racing apart. We've given it the dirty end of the stick, I'm afraid. Before we finish, have any of you men anything nice to say about horse racing in the way of comedy? Well, we'll go on to the second spot. In the second spot in our Situation Variety show, I think it might be advisable to bring in a stooge character who might help in developing our comic's poor financial problem. Have you any ideas on that? Mr. Fields?
8: Well, and since I'm writing in the radio in the highest paid field, I work for Cantor. Radio has always proved you can get the greatest humor out of a stooge character when you make him a dumb guy. Now, we got a great chance in this kind of a character to get a sort of a Finnegan type of character, you know?
5: Yeah.
8: Get a lot of laughs out of his being dumb.
5: Yeah, that's logical. I'll agree that we could do well with a stooge like that, Mr. Fields. I read
9: but I was saying, I was going to say that the stooge, the comic, he wants money. The obvious thing, you try to con some money out of the stooge, you know?
5: That might be funny. Yeah, that might be funny. Mr. Murray?
7: Mr. Price has a point there on his head, but I think that we could take it from there, and, for instance, the comic might try to get a job for the stooge so that the stooge could loan him money.
8: Well, they might do, if he's trying to get some money, he might suggest to Finnegan, that a character like Finnegan, to lend him some money, and, of course, he wouldn't have any money. He's always broke. So they decide to maybe look up some want ads to see if they couldn't maybe get him married off to a woman with a lot of money. That might be a thing. That's a way to get money. Some people do that, you know.
5: Yeah, yeah.
8: And Finnegan might say, well, I don't know. Let's see what kind of an ad we can find. They find an ad, and he says, here's one. It's a woman who's 22 years old. She's got $5,000-$6,000 in the bank. Very beautiful. He said, oh, no, I was at her house last night. He said, I wouldn't want to marry her. He said, I walked in her house, and the minute I walked in, she asked me my name, and I walked right out. And the comedian says, why? He says, I can't stand nosy women.
5: Mr. Stern. Well, I'd like to look over John's shoulder at this one ad, and the comic says, here's a wonderful job for you, a babysitter. And the stooge says, I don't like it. And the comic says, why not? He says, it isn't comfortable sitting on babies.
11: Mr. Price, do you want to top yourself,
12: Mr. Stern?
5: Yeah, and he says, besides, it isn't steady work. It's one change after another.
11: All right, Mr. Price.
9: Well, to get back to the ways they're figuring out to make money, they could say, the comic could say, I've been working on a new invention. You know how all the bars have television sets now? He said, I'm working on a real fancy television set for some of the high-class bars like Ciro's and the Bar of Music, those fancy saloons. They might use a place, a thing like this. I've got this set that has a screen. The television set has a screen that's 15 inches long and 1 inch high. It's for people who squint.
5: Look, I notice that we're giving more of the punchlines to the student than we are to the comedian. Ordinarily, do you think the comedian would allow this?
8: Well, not exactly, but I believe that a comedian likes to let his stooges get most of the laughs because, in the first place, it's a fair thing to do. It gives the comedian the chance to get a breather, a rest. They're on all the time. And then it also gives the comedian the chance to show he's not selfish.
5: Well, I don't want to sound cynical, Mr. Fields, but on how many shows is that done?
8: None that I know of.
5: I thought so.
8: I happen to know on the Eddie Cantor show, they do that. Of course, that happens to be a show he pays a lot of money, you know, good salary.
5: Mr. Murray?
7: Well, and this is a stooge joke again because I'm taking Mr. Fields' word for it, but... pardon me. But the comic could say to the stooge, say, why don't you loan me some money? And the stooge says, money? Never touch the stuff. He says, I don't use it, I don't take it on me or anything else. And he says, but... comic says, well, look, you must have money to eat. He says, oh, no. I says, I gave that a long time. He says, I haven't done that in a long time. He says, because I kept cracking my teeth on the quarters.
5: I think we'll stop and figure that out later. Mr. Stern? Well, maybe he doesn't like to eat money because he's annoyed by the taste of the mint. Yeah, I guess there's a reason for everything, Mr. Murray. Did you want...
7: Or maybe he doesn't like the scent in the pennies.
5: Mr. Field.
8: Or you could say he can only eat dollar bills because he's got buck teeth.
5: Well, I guess we ran down the money. Mr. Price, do you have something?
9: Well, I think this is nothing, but it's got a big plot. You could say the comic is berating the stooge character because he can't get a job, he can't get any money, he doesn't have any money. He says, you're a moron. He says, you don't have any sense at all. And the stooge says, oh, no, I got brains. Ask me something. Ask me anything. And the comic says, all right, I'll put you to the test. How much is 2 times 3? The stooge says, 11. And the comic looks at him and says, okay, but don't be so cocky. The next one's going to be tougher.
5: Mr. Stern? Well, I had this thought that the comic could say to the stooge, you know, I can't take you anyplace for a job. Look how sloppy you are. Look at your socks. And the stooge says, well, it's these new garters, these new plastic garters. He says, what's the matter with them? He says, your socks stay up, but your legs fall down. Very good. Mr. Murray?
7: Well, the comic might get a little upset at the stooge, and he says, you're the stupidest man I ever met. You live in oblivion. And the stooge says, no, my brother lives in oblivion. I live in Cucamonga.
5: Yeah, well, now that's sort of a local joke, and I don't know whether or not we should use that. You know, we get a lot of complaints from... people living in New York, Chicago, Tuscaloosa.
8: Get about... that. Can you imagine the guy in Tuscaloosa saying what's funny about Cucamonga?
5: Well, anyhow, gentlemen, I think that you have amply established the IQ of our stooge, who has none. But before we try to create the jokes for the third spot with our guest, Bob, believe it or not, Ripley, let's hear from Paul Masterson.
10: 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Now, back to the Comedy Writers Show, where the writers for Red Skelton, Bob Hope, Abbott and Costello, and Eddie Cantor are creating a comedy variety program based on an outline suggested by Bob, believe it or not, Ripley.
5: Thank you, Paul. Gentlemen, to begin the second half of our variety situation show, based on the outline sent in by Bob Ripley, we should bring into the script our guest star, who in this case is Mr. Ripley himself. Now, what do you think is the best way to get into this spot?
9: So far, I got the comic has lost all his money and tried to get some money out of the stooge. He can't do it.
5: That's right. Now, what's your idea?
9: No idea. Just want to make sure I was listening.
5: Well, it's encouraging to know that we have at least one listener. Anybody have any ideas, Mr. Field?
8: Well, if the guest is, believe it or not, Bob Ripley, we could do an interview with him. That would be natural.
5: Interview would be good. I think that would be good.
8: Sort of Archie-ish type of character would interview him and say, welcome to our program, Bob. Glad to have you here. I've been reading about your wonderful tour all over the world. You've been hunting for oddities in all the various countries and various continents. And he'd say, yes. And he'd say, you know, a strange coincidence. I was doing a little hunting myself this week. This past week, I've been hunting elephants. And Ripley could say, elephants, you? He says, yes. He says, where? He says, in the chorus girl's dressing room at the Earl Carroll Theater. And Ripley would say, for heaven's sake, he says, you were hunting elephants? He says, yeah, down on my knees under the dressing table. He says, but there are no elephants in the chorus girl's dressing room. He says, who cares?
5: Mr. Price?
7: I think you'd start talking about Ripley's freaks, the oddities that he's brought back. For instance, the comic could say, what's one of the greatest oddities that you've ever found, Mr. Ripley? And Ripley says, well, once I found a man that had three heads. So, and he was pretty unhappy because, for some strange reason, girls didn't like him. And wouldn't go out with him. And he finally met a girl that liked him. And that led to his undoing. The comic says, how? And Ripley says, well, the girl asked the guy if he'd like a kiss. And he tried to shake all three of his heads yes at once and knocked his brains out.
6: Well, the comic, Ripley could say to the comic, have you ever gone on a hunting trip? And if the comic were like Archie, he'd indulge in a little bragging. He'd say, oh, yes, I remember the last safari I went on. He says, why, I took some food in case I got lost and a beautiful brunette. He says, then I took a hunting knife in case I got lost and a beautiful blonde. He says, then I took a gun in case I got lost and a beautiful redhead. And then I took a map of Glendale. And Ripley say, why? He say, to make sure I got lost.
5: Mr. Murray?
7: Well, if the comic is telling the Mr. Ripley that he's taken all these things along, he might also tell him that he took along 8 cases of bourbon. And Mr. Ripley says, 8 cases of bourbon? Why? He says, in case I get snake bite. He says, but supposing you don't see any snakes? He said, after I take the 8 cases of bourbon, I'll see snakes.
5: Incidentally, earlier in the program, I said that we were giving most of the jokes to the stooge in the comedian stooge setup. Now I think we're giving most of the jokes to the comedian, where I believe they should go to the guest. Don't you think that the guest...
6: Well, Ben, in most cases, guests are very reasonable. They understand that the comedian is the one who knows how to tell jokes and that the audience is there because they want to hear the comedian tell jokes. And they also know that, as guest stars, they're not very adept at telling jokes.
5: How many stars have that attitude?
6: None that I know of.
5: Hey, Mr. Field?
8: On the Cantor Show, he pays them so much money, they don't care if they tell a joke or not.
5: Mr. Price.
7: Well, the comic could say to Ripley, said, do you ever find any use for these strange people you bring back? And Ripley says, yes. I have 5 Ubangis I brought back, and they come in very handy. And he says, how do the Ubangis come in handy? And Ripley says, well, I give a lot of lectures. You know, I talk to a lot of people, and every time I give a lecture, I take along the Ubangis, put them in the audience, give them chewing gum, then I'm always sure of applause.
8: Well, they can be discussing his travels, and the comic could say to Ripley, what is the most amazing, believe it or not, you've seen on this tour? And he says, well, on this particular trip, I found something really remarkable. I found the burial ground of the elephants. Everybody knows that's an impossible thing. He said, actually, it's a wonderful thing, the burial ground of the elephants. He says, those elephants, they leave their home where they've been living, and they travel. They go across roaring rivers, and they go across big, high mountain peaks.
12: and across frozen wastes and through vast, impenetrable jungles, thousands and thousands of miles over burning deserts, and they finally come to the burial ground. They lie down and they die. And the comedian says, no wonder, the trip kills them.
11: Well, I think we've gotten the comedian and Mr. Ripley well enough acquainted. I think we've now come to the point where our comedian tries to finagle money out of Ripley. Any thoughts on this? Getting the money from Ripley?
9: Well, it's a pretty good idea.
11: Mr. Fields?
12: Well, I was thinking maybe if a comic like this Archie fella, he might try to sell Ripley an oddity. You know, try to slip something over on him. He connives and cheats a little bit on that type of program. And he might want to sell him an oddity right out of the tavern.
11: Yeah,
12: like maybe a clean glass or a white tablecloth.
11: Surprise?
9: We try to sell him something of fake, I think. A character like Archie would try to put over some worthless article on him.
11: All right. Suppose we take that, gentlemen. The idea being that the comedian is trying to pass off some worthless object as an oddity. And we go on from there. Mr. Murray.
7: Well, the comic, for instance, should try to give him yesterday's free lunch if it's a show like Duffy's Tavern. And Mr. Ripley would say, well, absolutely not. He says, I collect things that are of some value to people. He says, for instance, I have on my person the shrunken head of Cleopatra when she was 60 years old. And the fellow like Archie would say, oh, that's nothing at all. That's an everyday occurrence. He says, I have on my person the shrunken head of Cleopatra when she was only 16. Shrunken joke, too, when it was true.
6: Well, it might try a switch on this. We did on Abbott and Costello. The comic could say to Ripley, I have something here that's an oddity that you may be interested in. It's my latest invention, a cake of soap that's 8 feet long and 6 feet wide. And Ripley says, a cake of soap that's 8 feet long and 6 feet wide? He says, how do you pick it up and lather yourself? He says, you don't. You just sit on it and slide up and down.
11: Mr. Peel?
12: Well, any listener to the Duffy's Tavern type of show would feel this is a reminiscent sort of a thought. Ripley, as he sits there, would say, just a minute. I see something right here in the tavern that looks like it might be a real oddity. There's an antique over there in the corner, that old parlor organ. That must be hundreds of years old. And he'd say, oh, no, you can't take that. That belongs to the boss. Oh, no, that's the organ that played the wedding march when the boss was married. And he has a sentimental attachment for it. He says, yes. He likes to come in here every Saturday night and kick it.
6: Well, the comedian could say, you know, I'm not trying to con you into anything. I really don't need any money. I'm not trying to sell you anything because, well, I don't know if you know it, but I have a ranch with 50,000 cows and one bull. And Ripley said, you must be very independent. And the comic says, not as independent as that bull.
12: Well, he might try to sell him something unusual. He'd say, I have an uncle who's got a wife that might be a believe it or not for you, Bob. He says, my uncle's wife is about the fattest woman in our town. It's in Ashland, Wisconsin. It's a little town up in Wisconsin. She's so fat, she weighs 437 pounds. In fact, she's such a fat woman, when her husband walks down the street with her, all the neighbors accuse him of leading a double wife.
9: I had a thought. You say Ripley is interested in the things around the tavern, and Archie says, look over there. Maybe you'd be interested in that fella. Biggest eater in the world. He said, look at him. He just ate 9 cheese sandwiches, 12 pieces of cake, 12 bowls of clam chowder, and 108 frankfurters. And Ripley says, yeah, but what's he eating so fast for? Archie says, he's in a hurry. He's got to get home to dinner.
11: Mr. Murray?
7: I have a bromo seltzer joke for his joke.
11: Well, good. Let's have it. I think we can use it.
7: No, it didn't come off. Mr. Field.
11: It didn't come off. Mr. Stern.
6: I think it's time Sidney said something nice about Cantor.
11: Would you like to?
12: Well, you might get a phone call from Cantor. He says, I've got an oddity that you might want to buy to Bob. And Bob says, what kind of an oddity is he? Well, I happen to know of a certain family. He says, this one family. He says, the father is the first man in the world to jump out of an airplane without a parachute at 1,000 feet. And the mother was the first woman to jump out of an airplane without a parachute at 2,000 feet. And there's a sister in the family. She was the first girl to jump out of an airplane without a parachute at 3,000 feet. And the brother, tomorrow, he's going to jump out of an airplane without a parachute at 5,000 feet.
8: And Ripley says, but why? He said, well, the poor kid, he's got no family. What's he got to live for?
11: More thoughts. All right, then I think that rounds out a good rough draft of a script based on the outline sent in by Bob, believe it or not, Ripley. Before we conclude our comedy writing session on the air, I'm sure our listeners would be interested in hearing about some behind-the-scenes experiences with the famous comedians that you have written for. Do you have an anecdote, any one of you, that you'd care to tell? Mr. Murray.
7: Well, here's one about Red Skelton. You know, Red's a camera buggy. He loves to buy cameras, motion picture still cameras and everything. And he'll go by a window and he'll see a camera and he's got to buy it right now. Well, one day he was with his manager and he spotted a camera in a little store over here on Vine Street, local street. And he said, I spent my allowance this week. Could you loan me a little to buy this camera? And the manager says, absolutely not, Red. He says, I want to teach you one thing. He said, there are a lot of things more important than money. And Red says, that's what I mean. I want to buy every one of them.
11: Mr. Stern?
6: Well, this story is about Lou Costello. You know, Lou has this wonderful Junior Youth Foundation located here in Los Angeles, and it fights juvenile delinquency and helps impoverished children. And last Christmas, I went down there with Lou, and he decided to play Santa Claus. And he was dressed up as Santa Claus, and he was interviewing the kids and finding out what they wanted. And one little kid came up to him, and he said, I want an electric train, a bicycle, skate. He said, don't you think you better write this down? And Lou said, no, go ahead, tell me, go ahead. And the kid said, well, I want an electric train, bicycle, skates, a paint set, toys. He said, don't you think you better write this down? Lou said, no, go ahead and tell me. He said, well, I want an electric train, bicycle, skates, radio, paint set, toy soldiers, baseball bat, a recto set, an airplane set. And Lou said, fine, young man, I'll see that you got it. Get it. Well, the kid went back to the end of the line, and about 20 minutes later, he came up before Lou again. And Lou said, yes, young man, what do you want? And the kid said, see, I told you to write it down.
11: Mr. Field.
8: Well, a very unusual incident happened when I was in New York. I was writing for Cantor in New York, and he became ill, unfortunately, and he couldn't go on 1 week. And so Rudy Valley, who's a very gracious person, flew down from his lodge in Maine and offered to go on for Cantor. So Cantor said, how much do you want, Rudy? And Rudy was, he's very nice. He said, no, Eddie, oh, no. I wouldn't think of taking anything. Well, Eddie is a very nice guy, and he won't, you know, he's awfully generous. So he said, just a minute. He said, I'm not going to put up with this. He called his producer, Vic Knight. He said, Vic, you go and find out what Rudy Valley wants. Vic said, but Rudy's a rich man. He said, everybody wants something. He says, find out. So Vic went over, and he found out that Rudy was interested in a boat. So he told Eddie. Eddie said, a boat. Eddie, he lived in New York all his life. A boat was a rowboat in Central Park. You know, he says, get him the boat and send me the bill. That's wonderful. Very generous of him. So the following week, they sent the boat to Valley. They sent the bill for the Cantor. The bill was for a cabin cruiser, $15,000. Cantor got the bill, and the next day they had to get somebody else to do the broadcast. He fainted.
11: That's what happened.
9: Mr. Price. Well, this isn't exactly an anecdote. It's a story that Bob tells that when he was first in vaudeville, and he was had a couple of writers with him, and then they were little happy. And they came, they were celebrating a good show once, and they came to this stop, they were on tour, and they came into this hotel, and the two guys came into the lobby, it was late at night, and they said, we want a room together, we have to work together, but we've got to have twin beds, understand? The clerk says, okay, they pay him, he gives the bellboy the key, the bellboy takes him upstairs, shoves them, they're real happy, shoves them into the room. And it's dark, and they both flop in one of the twin beds. And they lay there a while, and pretty soon, one of them says, say, Howard, we paid for twin beds, didn't we? And the guy says, yeah, Norton, we did. He said, what's wrong? He said, is somebody in bed with me? And Norton says, you know, there's somebody in bed with me, too. What are we going to do about it? Howard says, well, he cheated us. We paid our money, throw the guy out. These are our beds. We paid for them. It's okay. So they start wrestling in the bed. They wrestle back and forth. And pretty soon, Norton throws Howard out. Bang, right on the floor. Howard lies there on the floor while he looks up. And he says, hey, Norton, how'd you do? Norton says, great. He says, I threw my guy out like that. Nothing. Says, how'd you do? Howard says, not so good. My guy was too tough. He threw me out. Says, what am I going to do? Norton says, what's the difference? Come on, get in bed with me.
11: to the end of our second meeting of the Comedy Writers Show. Join us again next week for another session when our comedy writers will joke up an outline sent in by Ray Milland. This is Ben Brady saying goodnight for the Comedy Writers and the Comedy Writers Show.
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1: Thank you. Thank you very much.
2: Thank you.
3: Thank you.
1: Good evening, ladies and gentlemen.
3: Please.
1: What do you mean, please? Good evening, ladies
3: please.
1: And gentlemen.
3: Please. Thank you. To be or not to be.
1: What are you going to do?
3: I was doing it then when you stopped me.
1: Doing what?
3: Shakespeare's soliloquy by Hamlet.
1: It should be the other way around.
3: It's these fights. There's nothing I can do about that. To be...
1: Wait a minute.
3: Oh, yes?
1: Why are you wearing tights on the radio?
3: I found them on the radio. They were drying.
1: But what's come over you? What's all... Why this serious
3: Well, stuff? You know as well as I do how difficult it is to come on here, in here, on here.
1: On here?
3: On here.
1: On here.
3: You've got to get in here before you get on here.
1: On here, yes.
3: Week in and week out with new jokes.
1: Oh, you don't have to tell me that. I mean, I'm the writer.
3: Oh, yes. And if we can get away with what I'm going to do now, we've got it made. And you can take it easy for the rest of your life.
1: Sit back on my laurels.
3: Oh, your heart is. It's entirely up to you. Do it my way, and we've got no problems with new jokes.
1: How?
3: Well, now listen. You've heard of fellows like Olivier and Gilgood.
1: I don't like boxing.
3: Oh, God. Laurence Olivier and John Gilgood, actors.
1: Oh, are they?
3: Yes. I mean, they're doing this rubbish to be or not to be every night to packed houses and making a fortune.
1: And if we can get away with it, I mean, I won't have to worry about writing new jokes.
3: Exactly. £5 to see one of their shows.
1: £5?
3: Yeah, and nobody laughs. Nobody laughs at all.
1: They just sit there enraptured.
3: Sitting on their laurels and their hobbies. Now, if this works, we've got it made. Let's face it, this job doesn't get any easier once you've passed the 40 mark.
1: Oh, I'm dreading it.
3: Yes, well, how long does it take you these days to write a half-hour show?
1: 15 minutes.
3: Well, you see what I mean. It's not get any easier for you, is it?
1: There's just one little thing.
3: Hello, is this a joke?
1: No.
3: Oh.
1: Will our fans go for this sort of thing?
3: I don't see why not. They're a nice couple.
1: They're loyal.
3: Well, they should be. We married them.
1: Well, it's worth a try.
3: Why not?
1: I mean, we don't get much respect doing what we do.
3: Exactly.
1: I mean, how many comedians have got knighthoods?
3: Well, only Vera Lynn. She's not all that funny.
1: But let me just ask you something. You do know what you're doing, don't
3: you? You leave it to me. Play it straight and give me an introduction.
1: Right. Ladies and gentlemen...
3: And I'll walk to the back of the stage and I'll walk slowly down to give it more drama.
1: Yeah,
3: you know what I mean?
1: That's a good idea.
3: It's the effect. It's the effect.
1: Give it some drama.
3: Yes.
1: Right. Right. Ladies and gentlemen...
3: Are you doing it now? Because I can't hear you very well from here.
1: Yeah, but I'll give you a sign.
3: Take your wig off. No, don't. It'll get laughs and I'll never top it.
1: All right, all right. Ladies and gentlemen, Mr. Eric Morcom in Shakespeare's
3: Leave
1: Hamlet.
3: Come on.
1: When I want you to come on, I'll give you a big sign.
3: I've got a better idea.
1: What?
3: When you want me to come on, give me a big sign.
1: Mr. Eric Morcom in Shakespeare's Hamlet.
3: Thank you, thank you. That sign you were doing there. Does
1: yeah.
3: it mean I've only got 2 minutes?
1: Yes.
3: Oh, well, 2 minutes.
1: 2 minutes.
3: Well, I'll be all right.
1: Yes.
3: To be or not to be? That is the question. Thank you. Now, next week...
1: Just a moment. Just a moment.
3: Yeah, no, hold it, please, Mr. Audience. Hold it. No, I've got to go and change now for the Midsummer Night's Dream. You see, I've got to change for that now.
1: Bottom.
3: It's the tights. I keep telling you that.
1: You've got a big part.
3: It's the tights. I keep telling you.
1: Let's do serious stuff, you said, didn't you? Do serious stuff.
3: Yes.
1: And we won't have to worry about doing any jokes.
3: I mean, the audience out there, they were spellbound with my performance.
1: Spellbound?
3: Yes. Look, we'll see how spellbound they were.
1: Right.
3: Are you ready? What do you think of it so far? Oh, well, if that's your attitude.
4: Recent research has shown that the average parent has difficulty in explaining the facts of life. Here is a typical situation with a typical family and very average parents.
5: Anything good on television tonight?
3: Opportunity knocked. You like Bamba Gascoigne, don't you? He keeps giving people starters for 10. I remember when you used to give me
5: Dad,
3: a starter for...
5: There's something rather important you've got to do.
3: It's true, Mother. He's not a baby anymore, and he's got to be told.
5: I suppose you're right, but knowing our son, he's not going to like it. But he's got to be told the facts.
3: I'll tell him.
2: It'll be a memory test, but I'll tell him.
5: I think he's coming now.
6: Oh. Walks around the garden like a teddy bear. One step, two step, tickle me under there. Hello, Mummy. Hello, Daddy.
2: Sit down, Milton.
6: I got another gold star at school for sums today.
5: You got three yesterday for sums as well.
6: Yes, that's six altogether.
2: Oh, God. Sit down, Milton. I've got something to tell you.
6: We had physics today.
2: Well, you're lucky. We never had school dinners when I was a lad.
5: Dad, you wanted to talk to Milton.
2: Yes. Now, you might not like it, but I can't keep it from you any longer. You've got to know about the facts of life.
5: The truth as it really is.
6: Yes, Dad?
2: Well, it's like this. Now, Mummy and I... This is Mummy here. She's got the frock on.
6: Hello, Mummy.
5: Hello, Milton.
2: Milton, when Mummy and I decided that we wanted a little boy...
6: You saved up all your pennies and went to the baby shop and bought me.
2: No, it's not quite like that, son. You see, what happened was...
6: I've got me algebra to do tonight.
2: You what?
6: My algebra.
2: I don't know. A lad of his age making homemade wine, it's not right.
5: Tell him.
2: I'm trying to. Well, what happened
6: Tell me what, Dad?
2: Yes, well, Mummy and I... This is your Mummy, the dark-haired lady.
6: Hello, Mummy.
5: Hello, Milton.
2: Well, Mummy and Daddy were lying in bed one night and it was... Well, it was hot. I do remember that. It was hot that night. If I remember, Mummy, that was hot, wasn't it? It was hot that night.
5: It was the hottest night of the year that night, was.
2: I remember. We had to take the coat off the bed. I remember that, yes.
6: Well,
2: we couldn't sleep, you see.
5: Restless with the heat.
2: Yes.
5: Torrid, yes, the heat was that
2: torrid,
5: night.
2: Yes. Steady, don't remind me. Oh. Don't keep reminding me.
5: Torrid it was.
2: Yes, I know it was torrid.
5: Oh, the heat. Oh, the heat. Oh, how torrid
2: you know
5: it was.
2: Now, hold on. All right, I mean, I can take a hint.
5: Well, tell him.
2: I will. Anyway, Milton, I turned to your mummy, and I forget the exact words that I used.
5: You said, how are you fixed, Dorothy?
2: How are you fixed, Dorothy? My very words now. Yes, I remember them, yes.
5: My name's Elsie, but carry on, Dad.
2: Yes. Yes, and I did, didn't I? Yes, of course, it was the heat, you see, Mother.
6: What did Mummy say?
2: Well, Mummy said, suit yourself, Randolph. But you know, you have to be up at 7 o'clock in the morning to get to work.
6: What happened?
2: Well, I've been dreading this part.
5: He's got to be told.
2: Yes. Well, Milton, sufficient to say that I didn't get up the following morning till 9 o'clock.
6: What are you trying to tell me, Daddy?
2: I know you won't like this, Milton, but because of you, I missed 2 hours' work. You owe me a quid. Do you know that?

0: Hey.
1: What?
0: He's arrived.
1: Who?
0: You scare easily.
1: I watch Crossroads.
0: Well, then obviously you don't scare easily. So I can tell you.
1: Tell me what?
0: He's arrived.
1: Who's arrived?
0: I'll give you a clue. Just a little one. Des O'Connor.
2: In this building?
0: Yes.
2: Are you sure?
0: When the guard dock tries to throw itself off the roof, Des O'Connor must be in the building.
1: Oh, he'd want to sing one of his songs.
0: I want to marry Raquel Welch, but some things are just not possible, are they?
1: We must try and remain calm.
0: Yeah, well, ladies and gentlemen, please remain seated. We'll do our best to avert this terrible crisis now facing us. And do try to remember, we are British. Oh, God, he's coming.
1: Ladies and gentlemen, a great personal friend of ours, Des O'Connor.
3: Des, a joy to see you.
4: A pleasure,
0: Good old Des. Lovely to meet you at long last.
4: Thanks, Eric. Put it there.
0: Let go of my neck. My neck, Des. You've got my neck.
4: I'm sorry,
0: oh,
4: Eric.
0: Oh, that's all right.
4: I'm sorry, the neck, it was just instinct.
0: Yes, I know.
4: I take it that I am going to sing.
1: Sing?
4: Yes, I'm going to sing.
0: Well, with practice, I'm sure one day you will.
1: I wouldn't stand for that, Mr. Des. Not a nice thing to say, that isn't.
4: I don't intend to stand for it.
1: I don't blame you.
4: Eric?
1: Yes?
4: I'm not given to violence, but enough is enough. Step outside and say that again.
0: I feel I should warn you that I do have a black belt.
4: You've also got dirty braces.
0: And I've also got the wrong script. I'll do it again.
1: Yes.
0: I feel I should warn you that I do have a black belt.
4: For judo?
0: For crawling. I think you're fantastic, sir.
4: In that case, then, I can sing.
1: Oh, there's absolutely no reason why you shouldn't sing.
0: None at all.
4: And the other thing, I will want paying. Eric.
0: Yes?
4: Will you help me to pick Ernie up?
0: Yes.
4: Is he all right?
0: No, he's all right, yes. I'll place his head between his knees.
4: No, don't do that. You'll stop the blood getting to his wallet.
0: True.
1: Yeah. Oh, how very unpleasant.
0: Oh,
1: I'm all right now.
4: He's coming around.
1: Des, I'm afraid we just haven't got time for one of your very beautiful songs.
0: But I've got a good idea.
4: Well, treat it gently. It's come from a very strange place.
1: By the way,
4: I just remembered. There's been a phone call for you.
0: A phone call?
4: A phone call. It's from a man called A. Hitchcock.
1: Hitchcock?
4: Hitchcock.
1: At long last.
0: Is he the plumber we sent for 2 weeks ago?
1: Mr. Des means Alfred Hitchcock.
4: Yes, he wants you to phone him right away. Now, the number is 240-695.
0: Huh? This is the break you've been waiting for. The greatest director of all time.
1: He'll be after one of my plays. He'll want to make it into a film like Psycho.
4: If he wants to turn one of your plays into a film, he must be.
1: Pardon?
4: Well, I was just trying to say that if he's after one of your plays, you know, he wants to turn it into a film.
1: Oh,
0: come on, huh? Yeah. This could mean Hollywood, the big breakthrough.
4: Oh, you don't get an opportunity like this every day, lads.
1: What was that number again?
4: 240-695. He's at the Savoy.
0: Back in a minute, Des.
4: Yes. They've gone. I should hate myself for doing this, but somehow I just don't. Any second now. Listen.
5: Hello. Hello. This is 240-695. I'm Alfred Hitchcock. No, Hitchcock. What do you mean you're sorry to hear that? You're Mr. Wise, the playwright. Can you come over right away and discuss a film? Yes, I want to talk to you about a film in Hollywood. A film in Hollywood? No, not Cricklewood, Hollywood. You're coming straight away. Good, I'll see you soon.
4: Well, that's them fixed. A little music, please, maestro.

0: You know, Eric, I can't make that out.
1: No?
0: I mean, I spoke to Alfred Hitchcock on the phone. We rush over to the Savoy, and he's not there.
1: A thought.
0: Go on.
1: I was just wondering, did he make the phone call before or after he'd read one of your plays?
0: Well, what difference would that have made?
1: I was only asking.
0: What's the difference?
1: Just asking at all.
0: I mean, there's nobody in Hollywood who can write a play like what I wrote.
1: That's true, that. You can't rely on some people.
0: Except me.
1: How do you mean?
0: Well, got something for you.
1: Eh?
0: I've got a surprise for you.
1: Are you leaving?
0: No. Here you are. Happy birthday, Eric.
1: Good Lord.
0: Bought you a new LP.
1: You remembered.
0: It's called Death Sings, just for Eric.
1: Yes, very good. If you want me to be a goner, give me an LP by Des O'Connor. Great. Anyway, he's gone now. He's gone now, so we can get them all in.
0: Yeah, and he thought he was going to sing on our show.
1: The book.
0: That'll do the day.
1: I'll say.
0: Now, this is the most unusual LP Des has ever made.
1: Ah, now this is the one he sings the right note on, is it?
0: Yes. Yes. Side 2, track 3. Sings the right note, and you can hear the thud as the engineer collapses.
1: Look at that. Look at that picture on the cover.
0: Oh, yeah. Just look at those gleaming white teeth of his.
1: Like whitewashed bollards at the bottom of a dark alley. Now, come on, I'll be honest. Where did you buy this from?
0: Boots.
1: Did he need a prescription?
0: Yes! I got it from the poison counter.
1: The poison! Just look at that for a nose.
0: Oh, it's like Concord coming out of the hangar for the first time. You'd think he'd have it altered.
1: He's waiting for the estimate from McAlpine's. Pardon?
0: There's a woman stood up in the audience.
1: Well, throw her out, she's sober.
2: This has got more talent, more personality than the two of you put together.
0: A Des O'Connor fan.
1: That's a very rare thing, that. Keep her talking, I'll ring the Guinness Book of Records. Oh, God, he's back,
0: he's back.
2: Holy...
3: Thank you very much, but I can attend to these two gentlemen.
2: Gentlemen? You must have a soul of a saint to refer to them as gentlemen after all the things they've done.
3: Let me see to this.
2: Oh, I... God, help me. Before I go, I just want to tell the two of you to your face that you're nothing but a pair of...
3: Will you stop it, Mother?
0: Mother?
3: Mother.
1: And she likes you.
0: No, we haven't insulted you, you know. We were only talking about you, Mr. Des.
3: You haven't stopped talking about me for the last 6 years.
1: Oh, hell, he's annoyed. Oh, no, he's annoyed. Leave everything to me.
0: And I'll grovel.
1: Yeah, you just grovel. Show a little respect on for our guest. Get him a chair. Never mind a chair, a three-piece suite. Now get Arthur Negus to bring it on.
0: Arthur Negus?
1: You might be able to tell us how old Des is.
3: Very funny. That's 875.
0: Ah. I'm sorry you couldn't sing on the show, Mr. Des.
1: I'm sure you do appreciate that some of our listeners are in hospital.
3: That's 876.
1: And some of them are getting better.
3: 877.
0: But we are the first to appreciate that your singing does have an appeal for some.
1: How many sheepdogs listen to our show?
3: $878, and that's as much as I'm going to take.
0: $878?
3: $878 insults, and that's only this year.
1: Des?
3: Yes?
1: You tell us who's been insulting you. You tell us who's been insulting you, and we'll fix them. We'll duff them up for you.
0: Yeah.
1: Nobody insults you.
0: We wouldn't allow it. Who's been insulting you?
3: You, Eric. And you, Ernie.
0: And especially you, Eric.
1: All three of us?
3: Yes.
0: Never.
3: Let's just see.
1: What's that roll of wallpaper for?
3: This isn't wallpaper. This is a list of all the insults that you two have done. And this is only half. I lost the others. I'll go through them one by one.
1: Well, I'm going on my holidays in August.
3: Now, let's see. What have we got here?
2: They should be in the army!
3: Mother! I'll attend to this. Right then, number one, Eric. I've just heard some good news. Ernie, what good news? Eric, Des O'Connor's got a sore throat.
0: Oh, that wasn't us, Mr. Des.
4: Oh, we only do jokes.
3: Not good news, Eric. Ernie, Des O'Connor is a self-made man. Eric, I think it's very big of him to take the blame.
0: It was never us, Des.
3: Why?
5: Delilah.
3: Why the insults? I've never, ever, ever said anything against either of you two.
2: Get the heavy bobbing, Desmond.
3: Mother, will you please sit down? Now, I've never insulted you. I mean, never once have I said... I watch all your comedy shows. I never miss Luton Town when they're on Match of the Day. And when I did, I thought it was fans, people.
0: That's a good one, that is, Mr. Des. Could anything be more agonising than watching Luton Town play football?
3: Only watching one of the plays you wrote.
4: Very good. I see a little bitterness creeping in now. This could turn nasty. You realise that, don't you?
3: Not that I don't enjoy the two of you. I love you both in the place because I've always had a soft spot for old Mother Riley and her daughter Kitty.
1: It's not nice to insult people like that.
0: No.
1: And anyway, he doesn't look like Kitty. I don't know, though. You could be right.
0: Having a go at us because we wouldn't let him sing.
3: You're about to start a new television series.
1: Well, yes, if Johnny Morris will release Ern from his contract. He's the only one who can sit on his shoulder without falling off.
3: No more insults, I hope, are lined up for me.
1: Oh, not from us.
0: Oh, not us, no.
1: That is foreign to our nature.
0: Oh, yes.
2: What about the worst insult of all?
3: Mother, leave it to me.
1: Worst insult?
0: Worst insult?
2: Yes. Des O'Connor's on his way to sing his latest record. Don't worry, we've got snipers posted all around the building.
1: That's a small...

0: I didn't do that one.
1: No, I didn't do that one either.
2: Mother, how could you say such a thing? Your own son.
1: His own mother.
0: She has a go as well.
3: Never mind, Dave. We all enjoyed your song.
2: Song?
4: Yes. I did a song.
3: You've got to make a phone call.
2: Yes. I'm sorry about that, boys.
5: Not at all. No, I tell you what. Yeah. Now, let's stop all this. Let's be friends. Earn.
1: What?
5: Pay him.
1: Right. Des, don't let money come between us.
4: It can't. It never gets past you.
1: Des, come on. How much do you want? 10, 20, 50, a pound?
2: Look, enough of this, lads. Mother, forget this. Lads, let's make a pact. No more insults.
0: I'm for that.
1: No more insults.
0: What a good idea.
2: I tell you, I love you two, and I couldn't hate you boys if I lived to be 100.
0: You passed that already. What are you talking about?
1: Oh, yes, I better go. Yes, I can't hear you.

0: You know, cats have minds of their own. That's why we love them. They really do know what they like. Tibby, Tibby, Tibby.
1: Tibby the meat lover, and now he's easy to please with Kitty Cat Meat and Liver Dinner. 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It might have been cooked specially for him. And Tabby, she's happier than ever. She likes both the Kitty Cat dinners.
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4: Miss Universe contest indeed. I got a few things I'd like to say about that, Buster.
5: All right, look, I do not agree with what you say, but I will defend to the death your right to say it.
4: So when do I get to say it?
5: Will you have a seat? Hit it, Billy.
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0: And here he is, Stan Freeberg.
1: Uh-huh. See, actually, I expect a little more of an ovation, a little more of a tribute than that, Fred.
2: Yeah.
1: That sounded kind of like a seal.
0: Well, just a moment, I'll check with the sound man. Hey, Charlie, that a seal? Yeah, it was a seal.
1: Oh, come on, you folks in the studio audience. Let the people at home know there's somebody here beside one miserable seal. Thank you. That's a little more like it. I just wanted CBS Radio to know that I have many fans among the flippered folk. After all, CBS is investing quite a chunk of money in my show. I mean, when you consider that they could have taken the same money and bought the screen rights to the Santa Monica phone directory, a 300-page paper on the underlying significance of the geophysical year by Jane Mansfield, and a pretty good-sized chicken ranch in Pacoima, why, it makes a man feel pretty humble. Matter of fact, I feel so humble I can hardly walk. Which reminds me, a funny thing happened to me on the way to the show. You folks at home may...
3: Us folks at home. Get a load of that guy.
4: Oh, Sylvan, I was listening to that.
3: We should have bought the chicken ranch.
4: I was trying to listen to that.
3: And I was trying to read Orphan Annie. Hey, get a load of that mountain lion.
4: I'd like to get a load of Freeberg. Will you turn him on, Sylvan?
3: Okay, okay.
1: Guy says alligator. I thought you said bagpipe.
3: With this, he gets laughs.
4: Sylvan, you didn't hear the whole joke.
1: Alligator, I thought you said bagpipe, too.
3: Got to remember to try that on the boys.
4: Turn him back on, Sylvan. We're probably missing something.
3: All right. Will you relax, Velma? We've only had him off for 11 seconds. Now, what could he do in 11 seconds?

0: Well, we hope you enjoyed our capsule version of Oklahoma. Drop us a card and let us know if you think it suffered in the editing.
1: Come on, snap it up. When are you going to get around to me?
0: All right, all right. Now, madam, what is your problem again?
1: You had a big contest here, right, Miss Universe?
0: That is true. However, I'm afraid it's over now.
1: You're telling me it's over? I spent 2 weeks trying to get in that lousy Long Beach lineup.
0: And they wouldn't pay you any mind, eh?
1: No mind at all. You got some manners in what you call your world.
0: Yes, well, just where are you from? I mean, what manner of...
1: I am Miss Jupiter. I'm chosen out of 10,000 girls on our planet.
0: Miss Jupiter? Why, that's amazing.
1: Why? Look, the contest was called Miss Universe, right?
0: Right.
1: So how come they wouldn't let me in?
0: Well, you got a point there.
1: That's my antenna.
0: Oh, so it is, yeah. Look, Miss Jupiter, how did you get here?
1: I flew my saucer down. What do you think?
0: Yes, I see it there. Why don't you climb all the way out of it?
1: I have climbed all the way out of it. I parked it outside.
0: Yes, but those wheels. What about those wheels?
1: Those wheels, as you so indelicately put it, happen to be my best feature. Some girls got curly antennas. Other girls got cute suction cups. I got shapely wheels.
0: Yeah, they're pretty shapely at that.
1: You know it, they're shapely. I see new eye in them.
0: Yeah. Well, they wouldn't let you in the Miss Universe contest, eh? That's a shame.
1: Discrimination is what it is. If you're going to run a Miss World contest, run a Miss World contest. If you're going to run a Miss Universe contest, shape up. Let's be tolerant of all planets.
0: Nicely put. But look, Miss Jupiter.
1: You can call me Zuzu, honey.
0: All right, look, Zuzu, honey. Perhaps they found out you were married.
1: Yeah, but I ain't married and I'm over 18. The least I could do was get a couple of modeling jobs like Leona Gage.
0: Well, I'm just wondering if your height had anything to do with your being ruled out. How tall are you?
1: 2'1". In high wheels. Think that's too tall?
0: No, I had in mind the other way around.
1: Well, it's tall by Jupiter standards, buddy. And how about them measurements, huh?
0: Yeah, how about them measurements? What are they?
1: 39, 39, 39. What, both
0: markers? You can count on me. Believe me. Well, look, Zuzu, we'll try and get you a couple modeling jobs.
1: Oh, get me a couple, will you?
0: Okay, I'll give them a buzz over at fantasy and science fiction.
1: Oh, gee, I certainly appreciate that.
0: Well, from week to week in this spot, as you know, we will be bringing you somewhat unusual elements, including the truth about tree toads, a build-it-yourself Great Wall of China kit, and a child psychologist only 4 years old. Tonight, however, we take you through the magic of radio to romantic Laguna Beach, where the Skin Divers Mandolin Club is holding their annual festival. Here we are in Laguna. Can you hold down the turf, please? Thank you. Here we are in Laguna. This is a sight to behold. Just picture it, ladies and gentlemen. On this beautiful white beach are gathered over 1,000 skin divers in their rubber suits that look for all the world like shiny, long, black underwear. This is truly a scene. This is the moment, ladies and gentlemen, we've been waiting for. Just imagine it. On that whistle, 1,000 snorkels were slurped into place. Now the mandolins are held over the heads of the skin divers. Their picks are ready. And now that romantic moment when with swim fins flapping, 1,000 skin divers like a black rubber river strum their way into the surf and quietly slip into the golden sunset of the blue Pacific.
2: hear the gentle picking of their mandolins and the hum of a thousand snorkels. Yes, it's time again for their 2,600-mile swim, for their annual surprise visit to serenade our friends at lovely Waikiki Beach. In the beautiful Hawaiian Islands, where the temperature never changes.
3: The temperature in Molokai is 78, in Kahulau, 78, in Liliuokalani, 79.
2: And as the last mandolin strums into the sunset, we say, arrivederci, frogmen, arrivederci, and good night, Harry Owens, wherever you are.
0: Peggy, come on out here. Peggy Taylor, ladies and gentlemen. Well, how did you like the Skin Divers Mandolin Club, Peggy?
3: Oh,
0: did you enjoy that?
3: Fine, Stan. It's fine. Do you know who invented the first diving suit?
0: No. Do you?
3: Why, yes. It was Leonard Norcross of Dixville, Maine, and he patented it on June 14, 1834, patent number 7644W90.
0: Oh, of course. Please. What's the matter with me forgetting a thing like that? Sakes. By the way, where did you get that fascinating bit of information?
3: Oh, I get around, Stanley. Like me to sing there?
0: Yeah, I'd like that. Is Judd Conlon going to sing with you?
3: Yes, he and five others.
0: All that and Billy May, too?
3: Yes.
0: Gee, it's spectacular. Sing, dear.

0: Being ever faithful to the policy that the Freeburg Show goes everything, sees anywhere, and does anyone, we join Field Man Leroy Straddle high in a tree on the banks of justly famous Lake Wacomocketuckapec in northeastern Oregon. Take it away, Leroy Straddle.
1: Thank you. This is Leroy Straddle here, high in a tree that hangs over the justly famous Lake Wacomocketuckapec in northeastern Oregon. My, we're pretty high up here today, believe you me. And with me is Mrs. Hagmire Prill, who you may remember, I'm sure, a sculptress and nature lover.
2: Oh, I'm not here with you. I was here before you came.
1: In a manner of speaking, you are here with me or I am here with you. It does not matter.
2: Well, it does to me.
1: All I'm trying to say is,
2: let's relay the hogwash and get on with it.
1: Yes, certainly, certainly. Well, Mrs. Prill is wearing a most interesting costume, I might just add.
2: Where do you get that interesting costume stuff?
1: Well, I just noticed that.
2: Well, all the members of the club wear the same thing when we're in the field. Midi blouses and bloomers are most practical.
1: And what is the name of your club again?
2: The Upward and Onward Girls.
1: The Upward and Onward Girls, eh?
2: Yes, the Upward and Onward Girls, eh? Do you want to make anything out of it?
1: No, indeed. I don't. I think that's just fine.
2: Oh, hush now. Listen. That's the yellow-bellied fat sucker.
1: Well, you could have fooled me. Yes. Now, you all wear the midi blouses and bloomers, is that correct?
2: Yes, all except Alice Baumgarten. She lives down the street from me, you know.
1: No, I didn't know that.
2: Well, she does. She's a lovely girl.
1: I'm sure she is. We have to move right along.
2: Yes,
1: now.
2: Well, anyway, Alice wears shorts. I don't like to say it, but she's one of those girls who think she's got good-looking legs.
1: And does she?
2: Young man, I didn't climb all the way up this tree to discuss Alice Baumgarten's legs.
1: Well, I'm sure that we didn't climb up to discuss the lake.
2: Can't you hear it, you idiot?
1: And I hear what?
2: The tree toad.
1: You mean that group? That's a tree toad?
2: Yes, that is a tree toad or a tree frog. Oh, a very interesting child of nature it is.
1: Unquestionably. Could you tell us more?
2: Well, it's one of the tailless amphibia that Mother Nature's adapted to tree living. You see, the tips of its tiny fingers and toes are fitted with weird adhesive discs that adhere to the bark of the tree by the rapid and intense pressure of the distal phalanx.
1: That's fascinating.
2: Oh, yes, indeed it is.
1: That's fascinating.
2: Well, with those discs, the little darlings can go hippity-skippity all over the tree. And do you know what this is, Mrs. Stratton?
1: No, Mrs. Prill, what is it?
2: The mating season.
1: I'm sorry, Mrs. Prill, but I am engaged to a lovely girl.
2: I'm not talking about you, you clockhead.
1: Oh.
2: I'm speaking about tree frogs.
1: Oh, pardon me, pardon me.
2: Yes. Well, I was just going to move out on this limb and see if I can find where little mother froggy has laid her eggs.
1: Yes, well, I wouldn't go too far out
2: see,
1: on the limb.
2: The mother tree frog lays her eggs on a leaf that overhangs the water. Those are the Philomedusae, of course.
1: Of course. Be a little careful there, Mrs. Prill.
2: And when eggs hatch, the teeny weeny little tadpoles drop into the water where they spend their larval life. Isn't that interesting? Oh!
1: Interesting and moist, I'm sure. So while Mrs. Prill is getting a first-hand look at the larval life of the tree toad, it's back to Hollywood. Well, so much for nature study. Now we come to the variety portion of our program.
3: Oh, what's that going to be, Sam?
1: You like acrobats, Peggy?
3: Oh, yes, I sure do.
1: Good. At this time, I'd like to present for the first time on radio the Zaslav family.
3: Zaslav? Well, what nationality is that?
1: Swiss. This way we don't offend anyone.
3: Good.
1: After 11 times on the Ed Sullivan Show, and what with the circus out of business, there was no place else for them to go. Ladies and gentlemen, the Zaslav family! Honest, ladies and gentlemen, I wish you could see this. They're building a human pyramid of bodies. Oh, there he is up in the air. Look at that. He's hanging by one. Now, the floor. Oh, wonderful.
4: Daisy!
5: How do you like that guy? Acrobats on radio.
3: I rather enjoyed it, Sylvan.
5: Velma, maybe you're not well.
3: Do you mind if I hear the Freebird program?
5: Oh, Velma.
3: Come on. We probably missed his version of My Fair Lady or something.
5: Yeah, that'll be the day. We probably missed some interesting thing like the discussion on projected hoe handle production for fiscal year 56-57.
3: Don't be ridiculous. Turn him on.
5: Oh, all right.
4: Certainly want to thank you, Mr. Armstead Fragg, for coming up here and giving us your views on projected hoe handle production for fiscal year 56-57.
6: Oh, thank you, Mr. Freebird. The pleasure was mine.
4: Many of you who heard our historical sketch on Barbara Frietchie may be asking yourselves rather indignantly where we got our information. Well, I'll tell you where we got our information from: our historical research man, Mr. Robert E. Tainter. Well, Mr. Tainter...
7: Call me Bob, Stan.
4: Well, Bob, can you give us a little of your background?
7: Well, Stan, I'm a research specialist. I started out on the editorial staff of one of America's leading publications.
4: And that was?
7: Confidential.
4: And are you still with them?
7: No, they had no guts. I really couldn't work for a magazine that just pussyfoots around. When I get a story, I want it printed.
4: Well, I admire a man of convictions. And by the way, have you had many?
7: The longest was 30 days.
4: Well, tell us, Bob, what did you do before Confidential?
7: I worked with the police department.
4: Oh. I see. A detective?
7: No, stool pigeon stand. I was on regular salary.
4: Mm-hmm. A sort of civil service snitch, as it were.
7: Quite, yes.
4: Well, how did you happen to get into historical expose?
7: Well, I found there was a wealth of dirty linen in the history hamper.
4: Nicely put. Well, you have a rather refreshing point of view, Mr. Tainter.
7: Yeah.
4: Nothing else.
7: Yeah. I know. Well, some people, you know, they look at the idols. I look at the clay feet.
4: An interesting hobby.
7: Yeah. I got a collection of clay feet that would knock your hat off.
4: I'll bet. Well, tell me, what historical illusion are you about to destroy for us this evening?
7: Tonight, Stan, I have picked Custer's Last Stand.
4: Oh. Perhaps you'd better come back sometime.
7: No, look, it's not General Custer himself. I mean, I'm still working on him.
4: Yes, I know, but
7: he has his colonel, you see.
4: Yeah, I'd really rather not hear about it.
7: Stan, listen. Come in, Stan.
4: Yeah, all right. What?
7: General Custer.
4: What? Yes, and then what?
8: Oh, who goes there?
9: Put down that rifle, you idiot. It's me.
8: Oh, gee, Colonel, sir, it's you. I didn't recognize you in the dark.
9: Yes.
8: Did you have a hard ride, sir?
9: Of course I had a hard ride. Why do you think my horse is all covered with lather?
8: Well, I didn't know. I thought maybe you were going to shave him.
9: All right, never mind. Come in my tent.
8: Yes, sir. Oh, by the way, sir, did you ride all the way to Little Bighorn?
9: Yes.
8: Did you see any Indians?
9: Yeah, I saw a couple, yes.
8: Just a couple?
9: Well, there might have been a half a dozen or so. I really didn't count them. Look, Jenkins, stand up next to me back to back, will you?
8: Okay, sir.
9: Mm-hmm. A hair shorter. Mm-hmm. Well, you'll have to do. Here, my boy, slip into my coat.
8: Me? Put your coat on, Colonel?
9: Keep your voice down. Keep your voice down.
8: Oh, yeah, I'm sorry.
9: And close that tent flap and don't slam it.
8: Oh, yes.
9: All right. Here. Put on my boots.
8: Yes, sir. Oh. Hey, this is sure fun, Colonel. I always wanted to dress up like an officer.
9: Mm-hmm. How's the boots?
8: Well, they feel pretty big.
9: A little big, are they?
8: Have you got the same thing in the 9.5 AAA?
9: No, I'm afraid I haven't. Here, drop these marbles in them.
8: Oh.
9: You'll appear taller as well.
8: Okay, Colonel.
9: Here's my hat. And here, wear my sword.
8: Oh, Colonel, sir, I couldn't put on your sword.
9: Yes, you could. Hurry it up, please.
8: Gee, do you mind if I primp a little in front of your mirror?
4: No, I guess not, but be quick about it.
8: Oh,
4: hurry
8: boy up. Attention! Straighten up that line, man! Hey, quiet! What's the matter?
4: Your voice down.
8: Hey, Colonel. Hey, Colonel, so how come you're putting on that Indian headdress and that war paint?
10: Well, it's a little masquerade I'm going to. Kind of a practical joke I'm playing on General Custer.
8: Oh, I love jokes. Gee, when he sees me in your suit, he'll think I'm you, huh?
4: I'm banking on that.
8: Gee, Colonel, sir, you look for all the world like a real American Indian.
4: Ugh.
8: Hey, that's rich, sir.
4: Lower your voice.
8: Keep your voice down. Oh, my voice down. Oh, yeah.
4: All right, now, hurry up.
8: Say, Colonel, sir, what did I tell General Custer if he asked me if I saw any Indians to the west?
4: Tell him anything you want. And by the way, Jenkins, which way is east?
8: That way, I think.
4: That way right there. All right, yes, fine. Sir. Thank you. I'll thank you not to tell the general about our little secret. It's a better joke that way.
8: Oh, you can count on me, sir. Hey, Colonel, sir, I think I hear Indians on the warpath. Is that part of the joke, too?
4: In a manner of speaking, yes. Quickly, is your horse saddled up?
8: Yes, sir, it's right outside.
4: All right, then, I'm off.
8: But, Colonel, sir, what horse will I ride?
4: Jenkins, I'm going to give you my very own horse. You can ride right next to General Custer.
8: Gee, Colonel, I couldn't take that honor away from you.
4: Jenkins, be my guest.
11: Come quickly! We're under attack!
12: Gosh, sir. General Custer's here.
11: There on all sides of us, Colonel. In fact, I could have sworn I just saw an Indian riding away from your tent.
12: You don't say so, General.
11: Oh, I'm losing my mind. Quickly, get on your horse, Colonel. There's no time to lose. Look at them. There must be 10,000 Indians. To arms, man!
8: April Fool, General Custer. It's just a big Indian masquerade. The joke's on you.
12: That one was a little...

0: Gee, Mr. Tainter, are you sure that's the way it happened?
1: And take it from me.
0: Yeah. Well, it wasn't much of a masquerade.
1: No, that wasn't quite the word.
0: Quite the word, no. Well, how do you happen to know this story?
1: Well, because the colonel who rode to the east on Jenkins' horse was my grandfather.
0: Amazing. And what was his name?
1: He never told me. He was too ashamed.
0: Understandable. And that Indian war bonnet you're holding in your hand, is that the very one he wore?
1: Yes, Stan. It's a family heirloom.
0: Those feathers, are they eagle?
1: No, Stan. Chicken.

Thank you so much. Well, we've received so many cards and letters congratulating us on the fable we did on our first show 2 weeks ago that we have been truly overwhelmed here at CBS. From a personal standpoint, I am deeply grateful and delighted that you enjoyed Incident at Los Feroces. We have another such fable planned in the immediate future. And, oh yes, to the Nevada Chamber of Commerce, thanks so much for the do-it-yourself hangman's noose kit. You really shouldn't have. So until next week, then, this is Stan Freberg saying thanks for listening, God bless you, and good night.

0: 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Featuring the music of Billy May, Judd Conlon for the Mayor, and the songs of Peggy Taylor, the Claus Butler, Peter Lee, and June Foray. Also in the cast were Virginia Gregg and her bike run. Bud Sewell speaking.
1: Well, how did you like the Stan Freberg Show?
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1: One, two. Hello. This is John Shuttleworth speaking from a distance of about 2 inches. A bit too close, actually. Move back a bit. That's better. From about 8 inches from the mic on a warm, sunny afternoon. Sunday. Just mowing the lawn. It's a little bit wet, actually. So I might do it again later. Hello. One, two.
2: Present the Shuttleworths. Episode 1, Cotton Budders.

0: sleep.
1: No.
0: Though she's just a distant memory, occasional tears I weep.
1: Oh, it's awful. Sounds really muffled, doesn't it? See, I think the tape heads need cleaning. But I haven't got any cotton buds. This is my problem. I've looked everywhere. I can't send this to Paul Young. I know it's only a demo, but...
2: What are you doing?
1: Hello, love. Yeah, I'm just doing a bit of recording.
2: Oh. Right, well, I'm off out.
1: Are you?
2: Yes.
1: Right. Yeah, Mary's off to see a friend who lives on the other side of the estate.
2: That's right.
1: She's called Joan Chitty, isn't she? And she's just qualified as a physio.
2: Yeah, she has.
1: Which, obviously, she's very pleased about. And you are as well, Mary, aren't
2: you? I'm delighted,
1: She's a good friend of yours.
2: Yeah.
1: Isn't she?
2: Well, she's a colleague, you know.
1: Right.
2: I work with her.
1: Yes, so. That's right. Because, of course, Mary is a dinner lady. At a local school. At the primary school.
2: You want to heat up that macaroni cheese for your dinner?
1: I will, yes. Right. Thank you, love.
2: There's a web lettuce as well.
1: Right, okay. Lovely. Oh, Mary, have we got any cotton buds?
2: I don't know. Have you looked in the bathroom cabinets?
1: Yes, there aren't any.
2: Well, we haven't got any then.
1: Right. Where's Karen?
2: I believe she's at her friend Maxine.
1: Is she?
2: Ah.
1: Yep. That's a shame, because I could have borrowed a karaoke machine. But she'll have taken it with her. And my son Darren, he's got a lovely system, but he won't let me borrow it. I know he won't. Oh, there goes Mary. Bye, love. Oh, just ignore me completely. Oh, I think I'll go and have my lunch, actually. Cause I'm a little bit peckish. And then I'll go next door and see my next door neighbour, obviously. And sole agent, Ken Worthington. Oh, in fact, he's just walking past our house. He's got a little carrier bag in his hand, which I suspect contains a curry. He'll take out. He does this sometimes. Sometimes he sits in and has a curry on his own. But there were probably too many families in there today, and he feels a little bit self-conscious. Yeah. So I'll join you in a little while, ladies and gentlemen, at Kent's. Bye for now.
3: Yes. No, it's to play Alan and Dale. Yes. Tessa Sanderson's playing Robin Hood. I think they got Susan Dando for Little John. Yeah. But it's not all sporting types. There's that lass from the Crankies. I think she's playing Friar Tuck. So bring your guitar, Janet. Perhaps wear a nice green bikini or something. Lincoln Green. Have you got one? Lovely. All right, Janice, I better go because I've got another client with me. All right, love. Good luck, anyway. Ta-ra.
1: Still all happening for Janet Leroux, I see.
3: It is, yes. Yes, it's, it's an all-female production of Robin Hood. They're doing it at Keighley.
1: Oh.
3: Which I think she'll be just right for Alan and Dale.
1: Yeah.
3: You know. Anyway, John, what can I do for you? Do you want some stuff, Nan?
1: Oh, no.
3: Just can't manage it.
1: No, thanks, Ken. I just had macaroni cheese.
3: Oh, all right.
1: I'm quite full. No, have you got any cotton buds? Because I need to clean my tatty pads.
3: Oh. You don't need them.
1: What do you mean?
3: Well, no, you just... Well, you just get a cotton rag.
1: Yeah.
3: And douse it in soapy water. And then you...
1: No. No, Ken, I'm going to stop you there because... you don't do that.
3: No.
1: That's what you don't do.
3: Oh.
1: You don't do that to your tapettes, do you?
3: Yes.
1: Can't believe it.
3: I do, John.
1: No, you know, you damage your equipment if you do that. If I'd known you were going to say that, I wouldn't have asked your opinion.
3: No.
1: You use isopropyl alcohol and cotton buds.
3: Well, nobody...
1: That's very wrong.
3: Nobody told me that, John.
1: Well.
3: Nobody told me.
1: I left Kent's and returned home in time to catch the tail end of the omnibus edition of EastEnders. After a cup of tea and a few chocolate biscuits, I decided to abandon all thoughts of recording work and concentrate instead on DIY. Now, for a long time, I've been meaning to relocate a smoke alarm that we've got fixed above the kitchen door, because it keeps going off, you see. Every time I've mixed grill. The new site was to be above the front door. And I just drilled the holes for the
3: There are plugs.
1: That's right, Karen. Mm. Yeah. You've just come round, haven't you?
3: I have, yes.
1: Yeah, I was just going to say, when I should come round, but Cam Worthington.
3: Oh.
1: But you're beating me to it.
3: I have, yes.
1: What can I do for you?
3: Well, I brought you some cotton buds, John.
1: Oh.
3: I found them under the sink.
1: Yeah. Well, you're too late, Ken. You're too late, because I'm onto DIY now.
3: Oh. Mm. Oh, dear.
1: But while you're here, perhaps you'll be good enough to remain at the foot of the step ladders and keep them steady for me.
3: Yes. All
1: that's
3: right.
1: It. Just keep a nice tight grip. Mm.
3: Okay.
1: Thanks, Ken. Much appreciated.
3: Yes, all right. It's a pleasure.
1: Good. The two men worked on in silence. Ken holding the ladder and me fixing the smoke alarm. However, after a while, I sensed a series of vibrations through the metal framework. And I looked down and I was shocked to see Ken was actually sat on one of the rungs of the ladder with his legs poked through. And he was swinging them quite violently, rather like a child, you know, and chuckling to himself. I said, what do you think you're doing, Ken?
3: I'm just having a little rest, John.
1: Well, don't, because, look, I'm careering all over the place.
3: No, Ken. You're not.
1: Just keep stationary.
3: Steady as a rock.
1: No.
3: It is.
1: What are you doing? Ken! Oh, Ken.
4: Ken.
1: Ken had slipped right off the rung, and his body had fallen through, you know, and his head had become caught between two rungs. And the weight of his body made it very difficult to you know, free him.
4: Ken.
1: And he'd gone bright red, you know, which reminded me, actually, of the time he was on New Faces in 73. I don't know if you saw him. He was known as TV's clarinet man then, of course. But he came last on the show, and Tony Hatch gave him a real dressing down. And I think that embarrassed him, and he was going, you know, really red. I mean, I only had a black and white telly, but I could see, you know, he was going crimson. And he'd gone that way now, you know. But there was no time for reflection, obviously. I just yanked him out, led him into the lounge, and lay him on the sofa. I went to fetch him a glass of water.
4: Yeah, Ken.
3: Oh,
1: yeah.
3: Thank you.
1: Is that better?
3: Mm.
1: Are you going to sit up or are you going to lie down?
3: I'll sit up, please, John.
1: Right. Just pump the pillows.
3: Oh.
1: I'm terribly sorry about what happened, Ken.
3: Mm.
1: But you must realise that it, you know, it was your own fault.
3: Maybe so.
1: Yeah.
3: Oh, that tree looks nice, doesn't it?
1: It does, right. Yes.
3: Mm.
1: Yes, Ken's looking through the bay window at a copper beach that's swaying in the breeze.
3: Mm.
1: It's lit up by the evening sun, isn't it, Ken?
3: Yes. It is,
1: yeah. Oh, it's a bit frustrating, isn't it? Because, I mean, ordinarily, we'd go out for a couple of lagers now, wouldn't we?
3: Mm.
1: To Baslo, somewhere like that.
3: Well, why don't we now?
1: No, no, I don't think we should, Ken.
3: Oh.
1: No. Lie back now.
3: Yes.
1: Get some rest.
3: Not well. Got a poorly neck.
1: Of course, a few years ago, ladies and gentlemen, you wouldn't have been able to see anything through my bay window because there was a caravan parked hard up against it. Now, it actually made inside here rather like a tomb, you know, a bit depressing.
3: Mm.
1: It all came to a head one day when my son Darren was lying on the sofa, rather like you are now, Ken. He had tonsillitis. But I was feeling quite gloomy because I'd just come back from attending the funeral of an ex-employer called Eric Blackburn. I don't think you'll know him, ladies and gentlemen. But Ken knows him, don't he? Oh, he's gone to sleep. Ah. Oh. No, but he was a hang glider pilot, and he crashed, basically, ladies and gentlemen. This is near Hathersage, and he'd just come into land, and he said, get the Volvo, Val. You know, those were his last words to his wife. And a gust of wind suddenly, you know, whisked him away. And I think his Wellington got caught in some ferns or something. And he sort of went off at an angle. And he went into a rock. And died as a result of his injuries. But I attended that funeral. And I'd just come back from it. I found Darren on the sofa with a bad fever, you know. And as I say, it was like a tomb in here. Though it was a bright sunny day outside. And I suddenly became aware of the mortality of the Shuttleworth family. Do you know what I mean? And I wrote this little song, which I'd like to play for you now, if I may. It's called From a Father to a Son. It'd work well in a summer musical or something. Perhaps a Forces review show or something. Michael Crawford could do an excellent job of it, I'm sure. As could Marty Webb. But unfortunately, it's a gentleman's lyric. I want to sing it quietly, because I don't want to wake Ken.

0: oh, oh. It's like Kate Bush, this, but it's like, mm.
1: Jam. It's lovely.
0: Yeah, it should be Baroque.
1: I've heard this one before.
0: It should be on Baroque, Ken. I've just hit reggae by accident.
1: Wow, it's a lovely beat.
0: Yeah.
1: Works very well.
0: Does it? Good.
1: Mm. It's a bit good single for Clannad. Something like
0: Burial.
1: That. Very catchy.
0: If I'm already dead.
1: I suddenly feel much better.
0: Good.
1: Mm. Now listen, I think it's time you did some recording.
0: Yes, yes it is.
1: Yes.
0: Where's the cotton buds that you so kindly brought me?
1: They're here. But they've got a bit squashed.
0: Yes, they're a bit soiled, aren't they? Yeah. Can't use them, Ken.
1: But it doesn't matter, John.
0: What do you mean?
1: Because you don't need them.
0: Oh, Ken, I'm not going to use a dirty rag.
1: No.
0: I've already told you how I feel about that.
1: I know. No, I'm proposing something completely different.
0: What?
1: I suggest...
0: Go on. Take your time.
1: I propose that we go into the Peak District to Matlock.
0: Oh.
1: Where I have a friend called Carl.
0: Carl?
1: He does like, sells microphones and, he does jingles for, hospital radio.
0: Oh, yeah.
1: That's what I mean.
0: Yeah.
1: He's got a studio, an 8-track studio.
0: I see.
1: Where we can record your song for Paul Young if you want to.
0: Ooh.
1: So I think you're ready for multi track.
0: Yes. Ken,
1: yes.
0: I'd love to. I'd love to, but surely it'll be expensive, won't it, Ken?
1: No. I think it's about £8.
0: Is it? Mm. Pound for every track?
1: That's right. So come on, get your coat on.
0: Pardon?
1: If we hurry, we might just make it in time for the evening session.
0: But, Ken, it's Sunday night.
1: I know it is. The roads will be nice and empty.
0: We've got to...
1: What?
0: We've got to polish the children's shoes for the morning.
1: Well, they can polish their own shoes for once. Mm. Come on, this is important. But do you want to be a pop star or not?
0: Yes, but Ken, we haven't got a flask or anything.
1: Well, we can stop off at a Carberry.
0: What about Mary?
1: Leave her a note. Now, come on, hurry.
0: Oh, see you later, ladies and gentlemen. Good to record me demo.
1: John, Paul Young. Come on, what are you waiting for?
0: Don't pull me sweater, Ken.
1: Oh, sorry.
0: Damage the fabric.

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3: Mr. Brough, the man from the tailor's is here.
4: Oh, good, good. That'll be the 6 suits I ordered. I'm going to put them on.
3: You're going to look a bit of a Charlie in 6 suits. Why don't you wear just one and an overcoat like other people?
4: Oh, now, don't be ridiculous, Grimble. I'm going to have a fitting. Now, go and bring the men in.
5: Yeah, bruv, you're living it up a bit, aren't you? 6 suits?
4: Why, I ordered those before we went to Australia, my boy. That was 5 months ago.
5: Well, I hope they fit you. You know, you've put on a bit of weight round the middle since then.
4: Oh, of course they'll fit me, Archie. I haven't put on a pound since I left school.
5: Yeah, and you haven't spent one either, have you?
6: Oh, good morning, all. I come from your tailor, Mr. Norman Artburn.
4: Oh, yes, yes, yes. It's nice to see you again.
6: No, Mr. Brough, I can say with pride that these here suits are a credit to the culinary art.
5: Culinary? Well, that means cooking.
6: Quite right, Nipper. These suits were cut by a chef with a knife and fork. He done a superb job. Now, here's the first one. Now, isn't that lovely?
5: Yes, rather. What nice brown material.
6: You are stupid, Nipper.
5: Huh?
6: That's the carrier bag I brought it in. Allow me.
5: Thank you, thank you.
6: There. What a lovely suit that is, isn't it?
4: Huh. What's that jacket? I didn't order that. Look at it, look at it. It's got frayed cuffs and holes in the elbow and patches sewn into it.
6: Just a little novelty.
4: Oh.
6: Now, you put this on when you go to see the income tax people. To make out your skin.
5: Oh, I see, I see. The Noel Coward set, eh?
4: Well, never mind that. Let me try one of my new jackets, will you?
6: Very well, righto. Now, put one arm in the arm.
4: Oh, yes, right.
6: One arm in the arm.
4: Yeah.
6: The other arm... Oh, sorry. Yeah, you've only got 2 arms, haven't you? Yeah. Now, I'll just do up the 3 buttons. Now, let's see it.
5: Well, look at that. All the buttons have come off. Oh, what a suit.
6: Hello, hello, hello. I can't understand it.
5: I can. Bruff, you're getting fat. I told you you've got a spare tie around your middle.
4: Nonsense, Archie. Let me try on something else. Come
6: right
4: on.
6: Here's a waistcoat. Do the 8 buttons up.
4: Now. All right. Well,
6: buttons flying all over the place here. I've seen nothing like it since the pearly queen got the hiccups. You haven't half stuffed some weight on the old Derby Kelly there, haven't you, eh?
4: Well, maybe I did put on a little bit in the Antipodes.
5: You call it what you like, but it doesn't half show.
6: Well, these suits are no use to you now, Mr. Brough. Let me know when you're back to normal. So long. Get soon.
5: Fatso, eh? He's right, you know, bruv. You are putting it on a bit.
4: Well, maybe I have been a little bit lax, but I'll soon get back into shape. After all, I used to be very athletic at school, Archie. Running, fencing, wrestling. Yes, wrestling. That was my favourite.
5: Oh, down at our youth club, the boys and girls do a lot of wrestling.
4: Oh, is that in the curriculum?
5: Oh, in the games room, behind the bicycle shed, anywhere that's handy. But tell me, what are you going to do about that tummy of yours?
4: Oh, I'll soon get it down, Archie. Yes, I'll start straight away with a good brisk walk round the park. Come on.
5: Me? I don't need any exercise. I'm not going.
4: Archie, didn't you once say that you'd stick with me through thick and thin?
5: Yes, bruv, I did.
4: Well, you've survived the thin bit, my boy. Make the best of the thick. Come on, round the park and no nonsense. This is the stuff. Yes, I must say, I feel better already for my walk.
5: Oh, I wish you'd slow down a bit, bruv. I'm out of breath.
4: All right, we'll have a little breather. Now, let's stop here at Spouter's Corner and hear some of these cranks airing their views. Come on, it ought to be fun.
7: I think I'll speak to you, ladies and gentlemen. Let the earth be square.
8: Earth is square? You'll bow me.
7: No, am I? Now listen, you've heard the expression, from the four corners of the earth? Well, how can it have four corners if it isn't square? Answer me that. Go on. Answer me that.
8: No, you answer me this. If it's square, why don't people fall over the edge then? Go on, answer me this then. Go on, answer me this.
7: All right. I'll answer you that then. All right. They do fall over the edge. Horrible it is, horrible. My sister had an American boyfriend. 4 years ago, he went sailing across the ocean. He promised to send for my sister and get married. We haven't heard from him since. He's over the edge.
5: Yes, and you're around the bend.
8: Here. Keep that kid of yourn quiet.
4: Why, we're just as entitled to interrupt as you are.
8: Oh, no, you're not, mate. Who are you, anyway? Swaggering out here from your Mayfair haunts, shoving the working classes aside with that bay window of yourn stuffed full of roast pheasant and port? Oh, go on up it. Get back to where you belong.
5: Here, Brown, don't let him speak to you like that. You used to be a champion athlete and wrestler, remember?
4: Well, that was a long time ago, Archie. A lot of water has flown under the bridge since then, you know.
8: Yes, and a lot of rich grub has gone round your belt and all. Oh, look at it.
4: That's quite enough. One more word out of you, my friend, and there'll be trouble. Just one more word.
8: Oh, yeah?
4: That's two words. Come on, Archie, let's go home.
5: Oh, Ralph, aren't you going to hit him?
4: Don't be silly, Archie.
5: Well, then, go on, push over his bicycle. Go on, do something.
8: Yeah, come on. Let's see you try it on, flabby.
4: Some other time. Goodbye, chap. Nice to meet you. Come on, Archie, let's get home.
5: But, Ralph... Oh, dear, I've never known anything like it. Oh, Mr. Chesney, perhaps disgrace me.
2: Oh, cheer up, Archie, and stop sulking. Here, have a jolly old gobstopper.
5: No, thank you, Mr. Chesney. I don't want a sweet.
4: Well, have some pocket money, Archie. Here's half a crown.
5: Oh, I don't want any money.
4: Half a crown?
5: Couldn't make it 5 bob, could you?
2: Really, Archie, you know, you can't keep on sulking just because Bruff wouldn't strike a man with his fist.
5: Well, at least he could have kicked him.
4: Oh, Archie, do please forget about it.
5: I can't. I'm browned off. I'm going to have a stiff cup of cocoa and I'm going to bed without cleaning my teeth. So there. Goodbye, fatso.
4: Well, I can't understand it, Ronnie. What's the matter with him?
2: Well, I can understand it. He hasn't got any respect for you anymore. And I'm not surprised. Look, you've let yourself go a bit, haven't you? Look at that paunch.
4: Now, don't you start, otherwise I'll have Larry Adler in here playing the harmonica.
2: But I'm serious, Bruff. If you want to regain Archie's respect, you get yourself in shape again. After all, you're always boasting how good you used to be.
4: I believe you're right. Yes, I'll start training right away. I'll exercise to numbers.
2: Well, I've got a good number. Try this one for size.
4: All right. I must try and win Archie's respect back somehow.

Well, old Bruff was determined to regain his youthful figure and my respect. He asked several friends their advice. One recommended Indian clubs, so he joined four.

0: He couldn't keep the curry down. Eventually, I persuaded him to take professional advice, so Bruff waddled along with me to see the famous dietitian, Professor Smaltz.
1: Ah, guten Morgen, mein Herr. Now, please, we get to work, huh? Now, please, stand sideways and let me look at the weight I'm having to get rid of.
2: There you are. How's that?
1: See, what a stomach. You have what we in the profession call the BMP.
0: Well, the BMP, what's that?
1: The businessman's pot.
2: Well, it sounds serious. What causes it?
1: Well, I'm explaining to you. You see, use it at the desk all day, no?
2: Well, yes, I do.
1: Good. You see, you got what is called the creeping fat.
2: Am I?
1: The fat, yes. First of all, you get the fat feet. Then it begins to do the creeping. All the time it's creeping and creeping. And then one day, it gets to the middle and there stops.
2: But how dreadful.
1: There's only one thing. You go on my special diet.
2: Well, is it difficult?
1: No, no, no, not difficult. You eat what you like. Just one thing. You don't swallow.
2: Oh.
1: After you start the diet, you do the exercises in the gymnasium. You see, first I got to get rid of the flesh. Then I put back on the muscles.
0: But couldn't you just move it around till it falls into place?
1: Nein! I got to break them down first, then build them up.
0: But how are you going to do that?
1: Persuasion. First a little slap here, then a little tickle there.
0: Oh, Bruffer like that. He's very fond of a little slap and tickle.
1: Good. Now then, let's start the course. Losing weight, you see, it's all in the mind. You've got to think yourself thin. You mustn't give in. Now, you see this cream bun?
2: The cream bun, yes.
1: It's your enemy. You've got to fight it.
0: Oh, the steak Bruff's in. My money's on the cream bun.
1: Now... Here is a piece of cardboard. That is your diet.
2: What? But there's nothing on it.
1: Of course not. You eat it. This is your first meal. Now, here's the list of the food you're allowed to touch. Stick to this, and I promise you that your best friends will soon be calling you tin ribs again. Three Guinness, please, and off you go.
2: Thank you.
0: Bruff started on his strict diet. The rest of the household, Grimble, his secretary, Pearl Carr, yes, we were all determined that he'd stick to it.
3: Grimble? Where's Mr. Bruff?
4: He's in the garden, fighting the sparrows for crumbs.
3: Poor Mr. Bruff. It must be nearly time for his lunch.
4: Yes, it is. Here, could you lend me a thimble?
0: What for? Going to do some sewing?
4: No, I'm going to cook his soup in it. I think you'd better get him in now.
3: All right. Mr. Bruff? Lunch is ready.
2: Oh, good. I'm just coming.
4: Now keep still while I undo your muzzle.
2: Oh, now quick. Come on. I'm starving. Oh, what have I got to eat?
0: We've got you a nice three-course meal. You start off with oxtail soup.
2: Oxtail? Oh, I love oxtail.
4: Well, I hope you like this one, because all you get is a lick at the back end of a beef queue.
3: And to follow that, there's grilled fish.
2: Oh, that's fine. What sort of fish?
0: Shrimp. We took the head and tail off and put the middle bit under the grill.
3: Go and get it, Archie.
0: All right. Oh, crikey, look, too late. He'd stuck up the gas jet. Never mind. You can start straight on the sweet. It's fresh fruit salad.
2: Well, at least you can't mess about with that.
4: You want a bet? You've got an orange pip split down the middle on a starch-reduced bread crumb.
2: Oh, I can't go on much longer. There's no pleasure left in life. No pleasure.
3: Now, Mr. Bruff.
2: Oh.
3: You must get that weight down. After all, no one loves anybody with a bulge.
0: Well, Jane Mansfield isn't doing so badly.
3: Now, why don't you cheer yourself up and go to the pictures, Mr. Bruff?
2: Yes, that's an idea. What's on?
4: Henry VIII in 3D.
2: Oh.
4: Here, don't sit too near the front, though. He keeps throwing chicken legs at you.
2: Oh, food. Can't I get away from food?
4: Ow! Oh, you bit me. Oh, I hate you.
2: Oh, I must get away from food. Let's switch on the radio and hear some music.
5: And now, housewives, why not surprise your friends at your party this weekend and roast your own ox? Oh, it's delicious. Oh, just imagine a solid ton of succulent red beef. Oh, slowly turning a rich golden brown. Each tender fiber of delicious meat giving up its thick brown gravy. Oh, delicious. Doesn't the very thought make your gastric juices flow in veritable...
2: Switch it off. Oh, I must take the mind off food. Quick, what's on the television?
6: That's the

0: sausages, they are good for you. 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
1: Yes, it's true, friends. The Blankenberg sausage is not just a sausage. 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Meat. Just look at them. 30 sizzling sausages in a pan. Isn't that a dandy snack for a man? Why, you can almost smell the goodness.
2: No, no, I can't take any more.
1: Okay, Bob, take what you can and leave the rest. There are plenty of people who want new true blue sausage. More than a meal, it's a sausage.
2: Oh, please, please, for pity's sake, give me food, food. I must have food.
3: Oh, don't give up now, Mr. Bruff. You've only got another pound or two to get off. And we've got a little surprise for you to cheer you up.
4: Yes, Bruff, we're going to have a party.
5: Oh, well, that's a nice idea anyway.
3: Yes, we've invited a lot of friends in for a sing-song. Why, there's somebody at the door now. Let them in, Grimble.
4: No, Archie can let them in. I am going to play the old Joanna.
2: What?
3: Get the party going, Grimble.

0: Well, well, well, Mr. Braff. You know, it's 3 weeks since I saw you. On my diet, you've lost much weight, Mr. Braff. Mr. Braff, where are you?
1: Over here.
0: Oh, yes, you've lost more weight than I thought. Tell me something. You have trouble with sleeping?
2: Oh, no, he's been getting a good night's rest.
0: I don't mean that sleeping. I mean sleeping. Huh? Sleeping down drains, down cracks in the floorboard, and plug holes various.
3: Well, Archie, I've taken all that weight off. Aren't you proud of me, my boy?
2: Yes, but anyone can lose a bit of weight.
3: What?
2: Well, when are you going to learn to stick up for yourself again? What about all that boxing and wrestling you said you used to do?
0: Ah, now comes the wrestling and the big build-up. You see, you go through that door to the gymnasium. The instructor in the self-defense is waiting for you.
3: Oh, thank you, thank you. Oh, well, how do you do?
4: How do I do what? How do I do? Nice for you to meet me. I'm Punchy.
2: Crikey. I've never met a real wrestler before.
4: I haven't always been a wrestler.
2: No, haven't always been alive, have you?
4: I used to be a boxer. My brain's got a bit scrambled up. That's why I wear cotton wool in my ears. To stop them leaking out.
3: Poor chap.
4: Now, I will teach you how to defend yourself.
3: Ah, well, that won't take long. It's all coming back to me now.
4: Right. Now, here's the names of a few holds.
3: Yes.
4: Now, one arm behind your head is a half Nelson.
3: Mm-hmm.
4: Both arms behind your head is a full Nelson. Then you put both arms around my waist.
3: Well, what's that called?
4: The Lady Hamilton. Now, come on, let's get on the mat, eh?
2: Yeah, what do you think he is, a ham bone?
4: Come on now, put him up, then.
3: Put him up? Put him up where?
4: Oh, don't confuse me. It's a long time since I've done this. Come on, try and take me. Go on, try and take me. Go on.
2: Oh, poor old Bruff. You'll be pulverized.
3: Oh, no, I won't. I say, look here, Punchy, old chap. I want to impress young Archie. Now, will you let me win? I'll make it worth your while. A fiver?
4: You can't bribe me. I wouldn't soil my hands with your filthy money. Now, slip it down the front of my shorts. Now, let's get wrestling. You ready?
3: That's it.
4: Careful.
2: Good old Bruff. You've thrown him over your head. Oh, try another one on him.
3: All right, Archie. You watch this, my boy.
4: Hey, take it easy. Oh,
2: there he goes. He's done it again. Wonderful. Jolly good.
4: That's enough of that. He knows too much about it for me. He's dirty with it, too. He had me cotton wool out twice.
3: Well, do you hear that, Archie?
2: Oh, yes, Braff. You were wonderful, wonderful.
0: I see he was, boyo. How do you do? My name's Idris Jenkins. I put on the wrestling at the local baths.
3: Oh, dear. Well?
0: I'll come straight to the point, boyo. I'm putting on a bill tomorrow night, see, and I'm a match short. Now, how about you and Punchy giving an exhibition?
3: Oh, no, thank you. No, I'd rather not, really.
2: Oh, Bruff, don't back out of a fight again.
3: But, I'd just better ask Punchy if it's all right with him. Punchy, look, if we wrestle tomorrow night, will you let me win?
4: Sure. How about the money?
3: Oh, don't worry. I'll bring plenty with me.
4: All right, then. And I'll bring a bigger pair of shorts. I'll bring the wife. They got elastic round the knees. Now, don't forget, Queensbury's rules, money before the fight. See you tomorrow.
3: All right.
2: I say there's a big crowd here to see your match, Bruff. Oh, I'm so proud of you, so proud.
3: Oh, it's nothing, Archie. I'm looking forward to having another go at old Punchy. Mr. Jenkins, by the way, where is Punchy?
0: Punchy? Oh, you mean the tough, dynamic, fearless man mountain.
3: Yes.
0: But his old woman wouldn't let him out tonight. It's raining.
2: Oh, dear, what a pity. Oh, Bruff won't have anyone to wrestle.
0: Oh, he will, you know. Oh, we found him a surprise substitute.
3: What?
0: The Albanian Wolfman.
3: The Wolfman?
0: Yes, he's coming into the ring now. They're just wheeling in his cage.
3: Now, wait a minute.
5: Where is he? Let me get out of here.
2: Oh, crikey. Look at him. He's got a doormat slung round his neck.
0: Don't be daft, boyo. That's his hairy chest.
1: look here, this isn't fair. He's got a club in his hand.
2: That's not a club, that's his fist. Mr. Jenkins, he looks a bit wild to me, you know.
0: Well, you see, he's not very happy, boyo. We only captured him yesterday. All right, lads, chuck him a couple of raw chops to keep him quiet.
1: Oh, Archie, I don't feel very well, old man. I think I'll go home and have a lie down.
0: Hang on a minute. You'll get one here.
2: Yeah, you can't back out now, bruv. The MC is getting in the ring to announce your bout. Look, it's too late.
6: Bennett!
2: Oh, dear.
6: Hey! Bennett!
0: Boyo, the wolfman's just gnawed through the ropes and eaten the gong. I'll start you off with me whistle. Right, you're off. And don't forget, you start with shaking hands.
2: Oh, that's easy. His hands are shaking already. By Jove, look at this. Oh, the wolfman's wasted no time. My goodness me, look. He's got Bruff's right leg in one hand. Now he's got Bruff's left leg in the other hand.
0: Now what's he doing?
2: Making a wish. Come on, Bruff. Left, right, that's it. Oh, I say, this is murder. Oh, I think the wolfman's going to eat poor old Bruff.
0: Of course he won't.
2: No? Then why is he spreading mustard on his leg? Go on, Bruff, that's it. Have a go. Go on. Oh, I say, what a fight. What a fight. Oh,
0: boy, and I'm glad too. Oh, there's a lot of well-known people here tonight.
2: Yes, there's a familiar face next to me.
0: It's Bruff. Get back in the ring.
2: Oh, look, off they go again. Oh, I can't bear it. I can't look. Tell me when it's all over.
1: Oh, Archie, I... Oh, Archie. Oh.
2: Well, Grimble, how many stitches did the doctor put in?
7: He gave up after 60 and went for a sewing machine.
1: Oh, dear. Oh, it's a funny thing, you know. There's a nasty pain in my front teeth.
2: Well, that's funny. We haven't found them yet.
1: Still, Archie, I beat the wolfman for you. I beat him.
7: Yes, it was wonderful. The way you made him break his fist on your jaw. Bruff's face is in a state, though, isn't it, Archie? Here, what's that lump under his right ear?
2: His nose.
1: Archie, it's not as bad as all that, is it?
7: Yes. No. What with that twisted nose, broken jaw and missing ear?
1: Oh.
7: You only want a stick of rhubarb growing out of your bumps and you'd look like a portrait by Picasso.
1: Well, Archie, I've done it. I've done it all to win back your respect. I've starved myself, built myself up, and I've wrestled with the wolfman and got myself half killed. Now will you be proud to walk down the road with me, my boy?
2: What, me? Be seen walking down the street with a best of adult wreck like you? Not likely. Goodbye.
8: Those concerned in this latest attempt at educating Archie were Peter Bruff, Dick Emery, Pearl Carr and Warren Mitchell, together with Ronald Chesney and the BBC Variety Orchestra conducted by Paul Fenelon.

0: on your last trip, did you discover what the Earth people eat? They eat a great many of these. They peel them with their metal knives. Boil them for 20 of their minutes. Then they smash them all to bits. They are clearly the most primitive people.
1: For MASH, get smash.
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0: you're in the kitchen, Comet. What are you doing?
1: All alone, Dad. I'm just brewing some tea, you know, for that nice Alfie.
2: What, again? That's the third lot you've made him. If he drinks any more, he'll have floating tonsils.
1: Listen, it must be cold for him stuck up that ladder mending your tool shed.
2: Mending it? He's been up that ladder half an hour now, and the only nail he's hit is the one on the end of his thumb. Mind, it can't be easy for him doing that job. He's got a big handicap.
1: What's that?
2: That young lad who's supposed to be helping him.
1: Oh, you mean young Jimmy? Oh, he's the one who broke the window.
2: The one who keeps asking if we've any cream cakes to go with the tea.
1: Why, that's an idea. Listen, I think I'll take Alfie some biscuits and cakes. I bet he'd fancy them.
2: I like you fancy him by the sound of things.
1: Well, he is rather nice, Dad. I mean, he's funny, but he's nice. Do you know, Fancy's lived round here all these years and I've never met him before. I suppose that was just my bad luck.
2: Well, I've never met that lad before and that were my good luck. Just look at him through the window tormenting that bloke Alfie. Look at him.
3: Come on, Alfie, get on with it.
4: Look, for the last time, Jimmy Clitheroe, will you pass the putty?
3: You what, Alfie? You want me to put the putty?
4: No, pass the putty.
3: Alfie, I think you're going putty.
4: Look, if you don't stop it, I'll tell your mum and granddad about you breaking Mr. Cleghorn's window and getting me to fix it. Now pass me that putty.
3: But I can't reach you. I know. I'll go and get Cuddly Connie Cleghorn to pass it to you.
4: I'm fed up with her hanging around me, making me cups of tea. She's a menace. I've met her sort before. She's after a man.
3: Well, she won't find one up this ladder, will she?
4: See, I'm warning you.
1: Here we are, tea up.
4: Oh, heck, not again. Time, Miss Clogiron. Cleghorn.
1: It's Connie to you, Blue Eyes. Come on, tea break, Alfie Kins.
4: Look, I'm coming, Ronnie. Dear Connie.
1: That's it, chubby cheeks. Your tea's going cold.
3: Oh, that won't worry him. He's got his love to keep it warm. Haven't you, Alfie?
4: I'll give you such a belting in a minute.
1: Oh, haven't you got a lot of passion? I bet you're a real brute with the women. Come on, muck in.
4: Muck in?
3: Come on, Samson. Delilah's got some grub for you.
1: That's right, here you are, lover boy. Wrap yourself round this Batewell tie.
4: Well, it's very nice of you, but I'm going to Jimmy's for my tea.
1: I know, but you can come back here for your supper.
4: Oh, thanks very much. No, I can't.
1: Why not?
3: Scraggy Neck wouldn't let him, would she, Alfie?
4: Well, Scraggy Neck wouldn't have to. Well, I mean.
1: Hey, Curly, who's this Scraggy Neck?
4: Jimmy's sister, I go out with her. No, I don't. No. Well, yes, I do, but it's Susan, her name. She's not Scraggy, we're necking. Good. I'm spoken for.
1: Oh, are you? Well, we'll see about that. Are you engaged to her?
3: Oh, no, they're not engaged. Mind, Alfie did buy her a ring, but he couldn't get it through her nose. Yes, Alfie, you were so good to me yesterday fixing that window for me. This is your reward.
4: Oh, thank you, Jimmy. Oh, it's a lovely reward, a walk in the park to feed the ducks. Where are they?
3: Just around these bushes here. Listen.
5: You, Louie!
6: That's not a duck.
3: I know, I think it's a lovebird.
1: Well, well, if it isn't my tin-up boy.
4: All right. But what's she doing down here?
3: Perhaps she's feeding the ducks as well. She must like dumb animals. She likes you.
1: You wasn't looking for me, was you?
4: Get out, I'll belt you one in a minute. Not you, Miss Duck. I was just going to belt a duck. Feed one. See, give me that bag, Jimmy. Yeah, excuse me, Miss Hooter. More drawing.
1: Well, hang on, come because I'll come with you, nature boy. And then when you finish, we can all ride home in my nice warm car. I say, Jimmy, you fixed it like you said. You had a meeting with Alfie. Oh, thanks very much.
3: Oh, not at all, Miss Cleghorn. You're welcome any time. That'll be half a crown.
4: Look, I don't mind coming to the chip shop with you, but why couldn't we come on me back?
3: I've told you, it's the draft when we're riding back home. It blows all me chips cold.
4: Don't mention cold to me. I thought I was going to have flu after that caper in the park yesterday.
3: Park? Oh, yes. You would have caught cold if comical Connie hadn't brought us home in her car.
4: Yeah, it was you that was the comical one. I'll drive. You two get snogging in the back.
3: It was only a bit of fun. No, go on. In you go. I want a fish and sixpenneth, please.
4: But hey, just a minute. Aren't you coming in the shop?
3: Well, I said I'd look out for Ozzy. He said he might pop down for a bag of hot peas and fill his mum's vinegar bottle.
4: Very funny. I won't be 2 minutes.
3: Right, Alfie. I don't think he'll be there 2 seconds.
4: Maybe next he's in there.
1: Oh, well, well, well, we meet again.
4: I was just... Get off. Getting some chips.
1: Oh, don't bother. You can have some of my chips. We can sit and eat them in my car.
4: No, blooming lad. No, I mean, is it the for Jimmy? Excuse me.
3: You stop here, Alfie. I'll get me own chips.
4: No, Jimmy, come here.
3: It's all right, Alfie. I can manage. I'm a big lad now. I'll just go and, Oh, dear. Oh, heck.
1: What's the matter, Jimmy?
3: I've come out without me chip money. Can you lend me half a crown, Miss Cleghorn, please?
4: Look, Susan, I told you, I'm not playing fast and loose with Connie Cleghorn or any other daft-looking girl.
3: Yes, you've been faithful to daft-looking Susan, haven't you?
4: Yes, I have. I'll pump you in a minute.
7: All right, Jimmy, behave yourself.
8: It's Alfie wants to behave himself, chasing after girls. He'll be shaving next.
4: Well, don't, Mr. Sinclair. No, I haven't done anything. I've just run into her once or twice, that's all.
9: Oh, just run into her? You've seen her every day this week on your own admission. And today, in broad daylight, I saw you get out of her car and let her kiss you.
4: But Susan, I can't.
9: Shut up. And after all that, you expect me to believe you when you say you haven't done anything to encourage her. Use your head.
4: Susan, there's nothing in it.
3: She's right, there isn't. No, there isn't, apart from some sawdust.
9: Look, I shan't tell you again, Jimmy. Look, Susan, it's none of my business. But Alfie could be right. It isn't his fault. The girl's just chasing after him.
1: But why?
9: Heaven knows. I mean, she's just after a man, and she's decided that man's going to be Alfie.
4: I can't understand it, Susan, but I promise you, from now on, I'll keep right out of her way. I won't even speak to her, no matter where we meet. I'll just be ignorant. I'll ignore her, I mean.
9: All right, Alfie Hall. You've promised now. So if I hear any more about you and this girl, I've finished with you for good. Do you understand?
4: Yes, Susan. I've told you I'll keep right out of her way, no matter where I see you.
3: Well, I don't think we'll see you tonight, Alfie.
9: Why, where are you two going?
3: It's men's night at the swimming baths. Alfie's going to teach me a speciality, belly flops.

0: Do you know, Jimmy, you're a genius. If this works, I'm your friend for life.
1: Yes, well, keep your voice down. It's not supposed to know you're here yet.
0: Oh, right. I'll keep behind the bushes here. Where is it?
1: Down the road there, looking for the swimming trunks. I said I'd dropped in the dark.
0: Where are your swimming trunks?
1: Here, in my pocket. Now, don't forget what you've got to do. Pretend you've got a bad ankle.
0: Oh, yeah, yeah. Listen, then he'll have to come and carry me in because I can't walk. And for the first time, I'll have him trapped in our house. Oh, it'll be really worth half a crown this time, Jimmy.
1: Half a crown? It's turned 7 o'clock.
0: Well, so what?
1: I'm on double time after 6.
0: You what? Do you mean you want 5 quid off me?
1: Well, this meeting's taking some planning. Getting him to the baths. Come back home this way and stop the bike near your house. I should be on a bonus for this job.
0: Right, listen, if we'll get him in our house now while my dad's out, You're on 7 and 6.
1: You've got yourself a deal. Stand by for action. It's all right, Alfie. I've got my swimming trunks. Come on.
2: You got them. Oh, thank goodness for that. Now, let's get on my bike and get back to your house.
0: Oh, my leg. Oh.
2: What's the matter with your leg, Jimmy?
0: Oh.
1: It's not me, Alfie. Look, it's somebody lying in them bushes.
2: Yeah, but who is it?
0: Oh, Alfie Kins, you've come, my hero.
1: Oh, look, it's Miss Cleghorn. She's caught a shoe in the pavement and twisted her ankle.
0: Alfie, won't you take me in your big strong arms and carry me into the house?
2: But that... Oh, all right, come on then. Right, I've got you.
0: Oh, yeah, strong.
3: Oh, dear me.
0: You know, a girl feels safe in your arms. I've left the front door open. I mean, the front door is open. Oh, just carry me into the lounge. There's a big settee in there. Oh, I'll be strong.
3: Oh, dear.
0: Oh, this chair's ever so comfortable, Alfie.
2: You're not on the chair. You're sitting on me. Get off.
0: Don't be a cross-patch. Sitting on your knees, making all the pain go from my ankle.
2: Yeah, but it's going into my leg. I've got cramp. Oh, will you get up?
0: Well, you sat on the chair when you carried me in.
2: I didn't. I fell in it when you gripped my neck and kissed me.
0: Don't you like me at all?
2: Well, yes, I like you, but
0: why don't you want me on your knee?
2: But because I want you on the couch. Your ankle wants to be on the couch. I mean, with your ankle, but not with my knee on it. I mean, I don't want to be. Get up.
0: You don't like me, do you?
2: Well, yes, I do.
0: And you don't care if my ankle hurts, do you?
2: Yes, I do.
0: You think I'm horrible, don't you?
2: Yes, I do. No, I don't. I like you. I think you're pretty. And your ankle.
0: Oh, do you think I've got a pretty ankle?
2: Yeah, no. Well, I mean, yes.
0: What about the rest of me?
2: Well, I can't see the rest of you. I mean, yeah, yeah. Your face is pretty and you're very nice. Now, will you get on that couch? I mean, will you get off Minnie? I want to speak to Jimmy.
0: Ah, well, Jimmy's in the kitchen making me some hot sweet tea, you know, for the shop.
3: Ah, well, tell him to get a pot for me as well.
2: Will you get off Minnie? It's going numb.
0: Well, all right, but give us a kiss first. Come on.
2: Will you stop it? Your girlfriend wouldn't like me kissing you.
0: Well, how would she know?
2: I'd tell her. Well, I mean, somebody, my Jimmy. Look, get up.
0: Oh, my ankle. You've come in here, my ankle. Now, you big brute. You're horrible, you. You said I'm not pretty, and you hit me.
2: Yeah, don't tell that.
0: Now you're calling me a liar. Oh,
4: yeah, what's going on? Alfie Hall, what have you done to my little lamb?
2: I've done nothing. She was on my knee and...
4: You did something to make her cry?
2: Yes, I don't know.
0: You did make me cry.
2: Well, I didn't mean to. I just wanted you to get off my knee and get on the couch.
4: What?
2: Her ankle, I mean. Rest it on the couch.
0: He doesn't want me anymore, Dad, and he doesn't think I'm pretty, and he pushed me.
1: Gail, what's weak? What's wrong?
4: You rotten little tyke.
1: What do you mean? You haven't tasted the tea yet.
2: Not you. I'm the rotten tyke. I mean, he says.
4: Leading an innocent girl on, taking her out every day, forcing your way into our house.
2: You what?
1: He didn't force his way in.
2: Thank you, Jimmy.
1: Connie was outside the house, and Alfie just picked her up and carried her in.
4: What?
2: Oh, Jimmy, will you stop helping me? Don't tell him anymore.
4: What?
1: Well, Mr. Cleghorn's out to fix you, Alfie.
2: Was that him on the telephone? What did he say?
1: You mean, apart from the bad words?
2: Yeah.
1: Nothing. No, Alfie, he says he's coming round here to see our Susan and tell her how you broke Connie's heart.
2: You what? Oh, Susan, don't kill me.
1: Don't worry, I'm going to help you.
2: Like you did round at Cleghorn's house. Helped to put the rope round my neck.
1: Listen, once old Cleghorn's told Susan, he'll clear off and never come back again, won't he?
2: Well, yeah, but what good...
1: So I've told him to come straight round now to see Susan, because she's got a bad cold and she's going to bed early.
2: But Susan isn't here yet.
1: Luke has never seen our Susan, so if somebody is lying in bed with her nightie on, and that thing she wears over her curlers, and he has his face turned to the wall, and he has a bad cold, Cleghorn will think he's talking to Susan.
2: You'd never get away with pretending to be your own sister.
1: I know, that's why you're going to do it.
2: There you are. The blooming night is on. How does it look?
1: Oh, it's you, Alfie. Definitely you.
2: All right, funny boy.
1: Hey, pull your vest down. You can see it over the top of your nightie.
2: It is a bit low-cut, isn't it? There you are. How's that?
1: Oh, heck, that's no good. Pull your vest up again.
2: Well, I was wrong.
1: I can see the hairs on your chest.
2: Oh, dear me. Well, that'll be Father on. Connie's Clegg. Old man Dad. Clegg on.
1: Don't panic. Just get into bed, turn your face to the wall, and remember who you are. Here we are, Mr. Clegg on. This is Susan's room.
5: Thank you. I'm sorry, miss. I didn't think you'd have gone to bed yet.
1: Oh, that's all right. She's not asleep, are you, Susan? Susan? Susan!
2: Ow, my head. I mean, my head.
1: Sorry, Susan. I thought I was tapping your pillow. She's got a cold in the ear through sitting in a draught.
5: Ah, from a window.
1: No, from Alfie Hall's mouth.
2: Don't you... Don't say naughty things like that, Jim, and I'll have to bat your hero.
5: Look, miss, if you're not feeling well, perhaps I shall call back another time. Perhaps on Saturday.
1: Oh, no, that's no good, is it, Susan?
2: No, Susan will be here. Won't be, I mean.
1: Me, Susan. Me, Jim. You, Cleghorn. She likes Tarzan films.
5: You won't be here on Saturday, Miss Clitheroe?
2: No, I'll be playing rugby.
5: What?
1: She means watching her boyfriend, Alfie Hall, play rugby. Her boyfriend, Mr. Cleghorn. Susan's faithful boyfriend. You remember?
5: Faithful. Well, if you say you're all right, miss, I'll tell you why I'm here. I want to tell you just how deceitful your faithful boyfriend is.
1: Well, make it quick.
5: You what?
1: Her earache. Don't keep her long. She wants to get to sleep.
2: Yes, I'm very, very sleepy. Very sleepy.
5: Look, I'd better come back another time. You go to sleep.
2: Yes, I will. Well, I'm very, very sleepy.
1: No, no, she's wide awake, aren't you, Susan?
2: No, I'm very sleepy. my head.
1: Sorry, I keep missing that pillow. You want to hear about Alfie, don't you, Susan?
2: Oh, yes. Please come, Mr. Cleghorn. Cleghorn.
5: Very well. I have a daughter called Connie. A beautiful, shy, retiring sort of girl.
1: Well, I'll just open the front door for you, Mr. Cleghorn.
5: Yes, well, let me get down the stairs first.
1: Oh, sorry.
5: She's a funny sort of a girl, your sister, isn't she?
1: Funny? How do you mean?
5: Well, she didn't say much when I told her about Alfie Hall.
1: She couldn't with me handkerchief stuffed in her mouth. I mean, when I gave her me hanky to cry into. Anyway, this is the front door. I'll let you out.
5: All right, I'm going.
1: Well, ta-ra, Mr. Cleghorn.
6: Oh, I'm dying of a cup of tea, Father.
7: So am I, my dear.
1: Oh, heck.
5: What's up?
1: The back door's this way, Mr. Cleghorn. Follow me.
5: Back door? I'm going out the front door. You've just opened it.
1: We can't. Just remembered. My mum cleaned the step this morning, so we'll have to go out the back.
7: After you, my dears.
6: Thank you, Father.
0: Thank you, Grandad.
1: Oh, no.
7: Hello there, sir. Jimmy, who's this?
1: A friend of mine is just going. Excuse me till I open the door.
8: Jimmy, where are your manners? I'm Mrs. Clitheroe, Mr.
5: Cleghorn. Ah. Pleased to meet you, Mrs. Clitheroe.
7: I'm her father, Peter Sinclair. How are you?
5: How do you do?
1: Well, now you've met, I'll open the door for you.
8: This is my daughter, Susan, Mr. Cleghorn.
5: Oh, how do you do, Susan? This is your daughter, Susan, Jimmy's sister?
8: That's right, Mr. Cleghorn. How are you?
5: I'm not sure. Jimmy, I thought your sister was Susan.
1: One of them. I have two sisters.
5: Both called Susan?
2: Jimmy, what did you think of me put my trousers on?

0: but I tell you, Mrs. Clitheroe, it's all a mistake. I'm as innocent as a newborn day is long. As a baby. A long baby. Give a ball, ball. Don't you believe me?
1: Look, Alfie, it's no good asking me to believe you. It doesn't matter what I believe. It's what Susan believes that matters.
2: Well, I believe him because I know he's innocent.
0: Oh, thanks, Jim, but your mum's right, and Susan doesn't believe me.
2: I can't understand it. I mean, we both told the same story.
3: Oh, now we're getting the truth.
0: I know, we both said the same because it's true.
4: I'll get it, Mother.
0: Mrs. Clitheroe, do you think it's any use me going into the front room again to see Susan?
1: No, I don't, Alfie.
2: Neither do I. She's in the hall.
1: Oh. We know what Alfie means.
2: Well, that's a change anyway.
3: Look, Alfie, the best thing you can do is to go home and let Susan calm down for a few days. It'll all blow over.
0: Oh, I hope so, but I still can't understand how this all happened. I mean, how did Connie always get there where I was going when I sometimes didn't know myself? I mean, even a crystal ball couldn't tell her that if she was a gypsy, but she didn't have one because she isn't. But I mean, she couldn't read my mind, could she?
2: Nobody could do that, Alfie. It was what you call a coincidence.
3: Coincidences don't happen every day for a week.
2: Look, everything will turn out all right, Alfie.
0: Susan, Matt, never speak to me again.
2: That's what I mean.
4: Oh, it's for me, Mother. Oh, I see, dear.
0: Oh, Susan, won't you talk to me, Susan? Can't you forgive me, Susan?
5: There's nothing to forgive, Alfie.
0: Oh, if only you'd said what.
5: You haven't done anything wrong, Alfie. It wasn't your fault. Miss Cleghorn told me.
1: What do you mean, Susan?
5: Well, that was Miss Connie Cleghorn on the phone. And she said that she didn't want me to believe her father. She said that she was chasing after Alfie and all their meetings were arranged for her. Without Alfie knowing.
0: Well, you mean it's all right? Everything. You still like me? But you're still my girlfriend?
5: Of course I am.
2: Hard luck, Alfie. The good times are over.
5: They are for you, anyway.
2: You what?
5: Miss Cleghorn says she won't be contributing to the Jimmy Clitheroe Fund anymore.
2: Hey? Ma'am, I've just remembered I have to go and see Elsie about now.
1: Just a minute. What do you mean, Susan? His fund.
5: Well, how do you think Miss Connie Cleghorn knew where to find Alfie every day? She used a little informer.
3: Wait a minute. You mean Jimmy told her?
2: Oh, she's crackers. Why would I tell her about Alfie, my friend?
1: Yes. What would he do that for?
5: For money. What else?
0: You know what? She paid him to tell her.
2: Now, look, Alfie, I can explain.
3: Go on, then, explain. We're listening.
2: Give me time.
1: We'll give you about 10 seconds.
2: That's all I need. Open the door and give me 10 seconds start.
6: Those involved with the Clitheroe Kid this week were Peter Sinclair as grandfather, Patricia Burke as mother, Danny Ross as Alfie Hall, Diana Day as Susan, Sandra Goff as Connie Cleghorn, and Joe Gladwin as Mr. Cleghorn. The recorded program was written by James Casey and Frank Roscoe, produced by James Casey, and starred Jimmy Clitheroe as the kid himself.
2: I thought you'd like to know I didn't get smacked. Alfie said he was going to hit me where it would hurt most, in me pocket. He's giving me no pocket money for a month. That's £8 I'm going to lose. I can't afford that. I'll just have to go to work on another mug. Maybe some lad might like to meet our Susan. Or better still, there's a little old lady just moved in down the road. I wonder if she'd be interested in an old Scottish gentleman with a good face and his own bagpipes.

0: Time to meet the men from the ministry. Join us once more on the Ministry Merry-Go-Round with Norma Ronald, Ronald Baddeley, John Graham, and the men from the ministry, Richard Murdoch and Derek Giler. In a changing world, the Ministry's General Assistance Department offers a bastion of the old virtues. In fact, it offers two old bastions, Lennox Brown and Lamb. They bring traditional care and precision to modern projects, such as the development of a new aircraft.
1: Do you think the wingspan's right, Ron?
2: I think so, too. It should give optimum lift on takeoff, you know, plus maximum speed in operation. I wonder about the airflow, though.
1: The test flight should show us if that's right.
2: Yes, right. Well, open the window, then.
1: Okay.
3: Morning, all. Here, you're not making paper darts again.
2: What? Well, I mean, this may look like a paper dart, Mildred, but in actual fact, it's a cardboard dart. Cardboard. Yes, yes. These new file covers, you see, have splendid aerodynamic qualities.
1: Yes, order some more from stationery, would you? We seem to get through them in no time.
3: You'll get into trouble chucking them things out the window, like when that traffic warden come up.
2: Traffic warden?
3: Well, weren't you here, sir? Hmm? Oh, he give Mr. Lamb a right telling off. Seems he was patrolling Whitehall, and one of your darts stuck in his ear hole.
2: Oh, poor fellow. Obviously had no sense of humour.
1: Funny chap. Some of the words he used were quite new to me.
3: Well, he had a point, didn't he?
1: Yes, he did. Sticking in his ear.
2: Pioneers have always faced criticism, Mildred.
1: We've been helping the aerospace ministry while you've been away. We've been able to offer some useful advice.
3: You mean they're going to build a giant paper dart for 100 passengers and throw it across the Atlantic?
2: There's many a true word spoken in jest, Mildred. British industry needs any boost it can get. We're facing a recession.
3: My dad says that's because the workers are always striking for shorter hours.
1: Well, we've agreed to meet their demands. We're going to reduce each hour to 55 minutes.
2: We have to see that the recession doesn't develop into a depression.
1: Or even a slump.
2: Yes.
3: What's the difference between a recession, a depression, and a slump, then?
1: I'm glad you asked that. A recession is when you have to tighten your belt, you see.
2: Whereas a depression means that you've no belt to tighten.
1: And with a slump, you don't need a belt, because you haven't any trousers.
2: And that means the end's in sight.
3: Well, I see. I think. How'd you find out about all that stuff?
2: Ah, well, now, we've been liaisoning with young Wizard Wilkins in the next office.
1: What he doesn't know about economics would fill an awfully large book.
4: Good morning, gentlemen.
2: Here he is now.
1: We were just telling Mildred about our work for the aerospace industry.
3: Yeah. What exactly did you have to do?
1: Oh, lots of things. One job was finding ways to reduce aircraft noise and also save fuel.
2: We suggested a plane that used no fuel at all, but they turned it down.
3: Did they say why?
1: They couldn't get a rubber band big enough.
4: Still, we came up with a marvellous plan to cut down aircraft noise.
3: What was that, sir?
4: Stop the passengers talking to each other.
1: Our main achievement was selling a new British jet engine to the United States.
3: Oh.
2: Oh, yes, it's to power a spacecraft they're launching from Houston in Texas.
3: Well, I never. After all the trouble with that last rocket we sold them.
1: Yes, well, there were teething troubles with that one.
3: I'll say. Wasn't it nicknamed the civil servant?
2: Yes, I believe it was, yeah.
3: Oh, I remember. It was called the civil servant because it wouldn't work, they couldn't fire it, and it cost the taxpayer a fortune.
1: Well, this engine's different, Mildred. It's been thoroughly tested, and everyone says it's a winner.
2: Well, that's the end of our aerospace jobs. I think I'll toddle along to my club for an early lunch and a nap.
3: Is it all right to leave the office empty? What if the permanent undersecretary comes in?
2: Oh, I shouldn't worry, Mildred. Sir Gregory hasn't been near us for days.
5: Aha! Well, Lennox Brown and Lamb. Not sneaking out of the office, are you?
2: Not now, Sir Gregory.
5: Good. Well, I gather you've wrapped up your aerospace work, so I've found you another little job.
1: Thank you, Sir Gregory.
5: Oh, the devil finds work for idle hands, what?
2: Yes, sir, you always seem to.
5: What?
2: You always seem to have our interests at heart.
5: Job for British Rail this time. They're worried about their trains.
1: Oh, yeah. Are passengers falling off again?
5: British Rail has massive financial problems, and the chairman wants us to help.
1: Oh, well, I wish I could, Sir Gregory, but I've only got 10p till payday.
5: Oh, be quiet, Lamb, and let me finish. He wants ideas to economize and to improve the British Rail image.
2: Do you know, I've often thought, sir, they could improve their image by banning timetables.
5: Banning timetables? Hmm. What good would that do?
2: Well, the trains could be late and no one would know.
5: Don't be absurd, Lennox Brown. What a stupid idea.
2: Oh.
5: What the railways need is a facelift.
1: A facelift? You mean remove the lines?
5: Exactly. More lines must go. It's the only way to save money.
1: So what are we to do, sir?
5: Well, for one thing, you're to make a survey of the rail network in the northwest region.
2: A survey of the rail network in the northwest region?
5: Go to every station and see which lines are and which are not economically viable.
2: Which are and which are not economically viable.
5: And stop repeating everything I say. You're irritating me.
2: You're irritating me. Oh, I'm so sorry. I beg your pardon.
5: There have to be sufficient cuts to save British Rail £150
1: million. £150
5: million? And now another matter. British Rail are to hold a huge exhibition to show the public how the railways are expanding.
2: Well, won't that cost a lot of money, sir?
5: They reckon about £150
1: million. £150
5: million? Well, that's why they need to cut their services. These people aren't fools, you know.
2: Well, if you say so, sir.
5: You may be called on to help with the exhibition, but first, you're to make this survey in the northwest. Yes. My secretary will send details of your itinerary.
2: Thank you, sir.
5: I want you on your way as soon as possible, or if possible, sooner.
3: Here we are, Mr. Lennox Brown. Sir Gregory sent us the details of your itinerary. Your itinerary. Where you got to go.
2: Yes, thank you very much, Nova.
1: Is it very complicated?
3: Well, there's a tricky bit here. After you've been round Cheshire, you go to Stockport by train.
2: Yeah.
3: Then you have to go cross-country to Longampton.
1: Cross-country? You mean running?
3: No. It says here you take a red bus from Stockport to Netherstropping. Then at the Market Square you change to a green bus, which takes you to Longampton.
1: Isn't there a railway through Netherstropping?
3: Well, there was, but it seems it was axed 10 years ago. So you've got a 20-minute wait in the Market Square for the Longampton bus.
1: Some 20 minutes this turned out to be. According to my watch, we've been here nearly 2 hours.
2: Yes, and it would have to be raining. Still, I suppose it's good to get away from the office.
1: This is a new Macintosh. I wouldn't have worn it if I'd known there was rain about.
2: Listen, think of the useful job we're doing.
1: Go.
2: 3 branch lines already marked for the axe. I'm also going to suggest we close up John St. Mavis. And if it's a success, we close all the neighbouring stations.
1: That'll really put this area on its feet. Why are these buses so infrequent?
2: Oh, it's always the way, too. What this part of the world needs is a decent train service.
1: Quite right.
2: Even so, this is no time to start doing your train imitations.
1: That wasn't me one.
2: Huh?
1: That was a train. Listen.
2: Good grief. You're right. It is a train. Yes, look, over there.
1: That's odd. Mildred said this line was closed down years ago. And judging from all that steam, it must be an old-fashioned puffer.
2: Either that or the driver's a very heavy smoker. That must be the old station over there. Yes, come on, too. We'd better go and see what's going on.
1: I say, what a funny little station.
2: Well, it's certainly not closed, is it? I mean, look, there's a budgie's cage in the booking office. And flowers and the fire buckets.
1: Yo-ho, anyone in?
6: Afternoon, gents. What can I do for you? I'm a station master here. Pullman's the name.
2: We're from Whitehall, Mr. Pullman.
6: Oh, dear, oh, dear, you both look wet.
2: We wish to know why that steam engine's standing out there.
6: Well, it'd look pretty daft in here, wouldn't it?
2: That is not the point, Mr. Pullman. This station should be closed.
6: Oh, it isn't 6:30 yet, is it?
1: Mr. Pullman, this station and branch line were axed 10 years ago and the staff were made redundant. There's a strange enigma here.
6: Oh, you don't worry, sir. That's the wife. I'll call her over. Emily, come and meet the pretty gentleman from London.
7: All right, I'm coming.
6: You'll have to excuse her, sir. She's not been the same since she was decimalised. Oh, here she comes. This is Emily, sir. She runs the refreshment room.
7: I'm pleased to meet you. And this is our son, Seth.
8: How do?
6: He runs around.
2: Yes, well, we were saying, madam, that we thought you were redundant.
7: Me? At my age? Don't be so daft. It's just the way me coat hangs.
2: No, your service was terminated years ago.
7: No, no, sir. We only wanted the one young Seth here.
2: How do?
7: He's a good lad, but not very bright. We put him down for the civil service.
2: Oh, do.
7: Of course, he can be a problem.
2: Orders were given to close down this railway. Now, why weren't they carried out?
6: Well, sir, we kept it going, like, as a family concern.
1: You kept it going, but you're not allowed to run a private railway. It's flouting government instructions.
2: And flaunting contempt for the law.
7: Oh, we didn't mean to flaunt and flout, sir. No, we kept it going as a service for all the local computers. They got compute to Longhampton every day.
6: Yes, if it weren't for us, Longhampton would be cut off. Think of the grief that it caused.
7: We can't let the public down, sir.
2: The public? Well, what have they got to do with it?
1: This line was closed because it was losing money.
6: Oh, well, it ain't now, sir. We're the only railway in the country making a profit. Ask anyone. Ask Seth.
2: How do?
6: Well, no, don't ask Seth, but ask anyone else. We are making money. It's all in the family, see? I takes the tickets and drives the engine. Uncle Ebenezer, he does the points and the maintenance. We keep the fares nice and cheap.
1: Cheap fares? This is monstrous.
6: Our trains run in time.
2: It's unthinkable.
6: And we're making a nice little pile.
2: I've heard enough. You can't run the railway and make a profit. No. We can't allow it.
1: We won't allow it. We're closing this station for good.
2: Absolutely. You're misusing government property. That engine out there belongs to British Rail. I'm used to turn it to them at once.
7: If you take away our engine, we're entitled to condensation.
6: Quite right, Emily.
2: Now, don't argue, Mr. Pullman. You're the driver. Get out there and start that engine.
1: We'd better go with him and see that he does.
2: We certainly shall. We shall ride with you, Mr. Pullman, while you take that engine to the British Rail Station at Milchester. There you will hand it over to the authorities.
6: Oh, well, I'll have to do as they say, Emily.
7: Well, we had a good run for our money, I suppose.
6: I'll be back as soon as I can. Look after your mother, Seth.
2: Oh, do. Oh, glorious. Come on, let's get out of here and get that engine moving.
6: There you are. She started up. Lovely head of steam, that.
1: She certainly seems to be going all right.
6: Yes, and I'll be doing the same. You're on your own now, you pair of pinstripe banana.
8: Creepy's jumped off. Come back here at once, you...
1: Oh, he isn't going to run. He's left us alone here on purpose. He thinks we can't drive the engine. He thinks we're going to crash.
2: Oh, don't panic, too. What are you thinking of?
1: I think he's right.
2: No, nonsense. I'm quite capable of driving a train. I wanted to be an engine driver, you know, when I was a lad.
1: It all looks so complicated.
2: No. Not at all, no. It's just like driving a car. This is only a branch line, so there'll be no other traffic about. And it can't be more than, 10 miles to Milchester? I'll drive you with the fireman.
1: Right.
2: Yes, I think I might enjoy this, you know. Oh!

0: By Jove, do I have had such fun for years, speeding along with the wind in our bowler hats, watching the telegraph poles whiz by. What could be more pleasant, eh?
1: It's all right for you, Run. It's not much fun for me, heaving coal about in my vest.
0: Oh, I will use a shovel instead. Now, come on. Let's have another go on the whistle.
1: Juan, you said Milchester was only 10 miles, but we've been travelling at least 2 hours.
0: Ah, yes. Well, I mean, that's because rail travel is very deceptive, too.
1: We're doing 70 miles an hour.
0: Really? How do you know?
1: It says so on that dial.
0: Good Lord, you know, I thought that was the clock. I wondered why it was stuck at 20 to 8.
1: Could you slow down a bit?
0: Well, I could slow down if I wanted to, I suppose. But, I mean, we're perfectly safe on this branch line.
1: I'm not sure we're still on the branch line.
0: Of course we are. I mean, what makes you say that?
1: That notice over there. Caution, main line, London to Glasgow.
0: What? It can't be the main line. There'd be other trains about.
1: That could have been another train, Run, but it went by so fast I couldn't really see.
0: Yes, well, we may have missed our way.
1: Do you know how to stop this thing?
0: Well, of course I know how to stop. Yes, I'll pull this red lever. That'll bring us to a halt in no time.
1: Yeah. Oh, we're going even faster.
0: Oh, yes. Well, I'll try these levers then.
1: It's no good. We're out of control.
0: But do something, too. Don't just stand there bottling. Do something.
2: And here is the news, read by Brian Martin. There's been chaos on British Rail today, with an unidentified steam engine running loose on the mainline network.

0: This account has been given by the first man to see the engine, the driver of the Glasgow to London Express, 25-year-old, white-haired, Albert Craig. He saw the engine travelling head-on towards him near Crewe, but was able to avoid a collision by reversing his train at high speed all the way back to Glasgow. Trains from London to Scotland are now being rerouted via Penzance. Some delays are expected. Later, the runaway engine was seen in places as far apart as Middlesbrough, Bath, Ramsgate, and the Bakerloo Underground. The two men on the footplate are said to be wild-eyed and waving their arms about. It's thought they're middle-aged dropouts making a protest. And here's some late news. The rogue engine is now said to have left the rails near Barnsley and to be heading south down the M1.
1: Oh, you seem angry, Sir Gregory.
2: I am not just angry, Lennox Brown. I am absolutely beside myself.
3: We can only apologize to both of you, sir.
2: Oh, be quiet, man. I send you to carry out a simple survey and you end up driving a steam locomotive down the M1, leaving it on the hard shoulder outside a service station. Why, in heaven's name, why?
4: We wanted to pop in for a cup of tea, sir.
2: You're a pair of irresponsible, useless, half-witted, silly bunglers. Ooh. I had to save this department's reputation by saying the whole thing was a publicity stunt for the Euston Rail Exhibition.
4: Oh, that was very astute of you, sir, yes.
3: Were British Rail pleased?
2: Well, yes. As a matter of fact, they were. As part of the festivities, they're running a special train from Euston to Darlington, where steam trains started. The British Rail chairman has decided your engine should pull it.
3: Oh, I say, so it's all worked out rather well.
2: No thanks to you two. However, you can make amends by arranging for that locomotive to be sent to Euston immediately.
4: It shall be done, sir. Yes.
3: When does this Darlington run take place?
2: Oh, Tuesday afternoon. It's a very big affair. All the top people will be there. The PM, Minister of Transport, and I shall be there, of course.
4: Of course, sir, yes.
2: And I shall be making my usual contribution to these occasions.
3: Not while the train's standing at the station, I hope. It should be a grand scene at the station.
2: Indeed, yes. It'll be a very big day for British Rail.
4: Yes, but won't the journey take rather a long time, sir, with just a steam locomotive?
2: The longer the better. There's plenty of food and drink on board. Oh. Now, have that thing transported to them at once. Get it?
3: Got it.
2: Good.
4: I were too. I believe we've got away with it.
3: When he came in, I thought he was going to strangle us. I haven't seen such a cross face since Auntie Flo caught her chest in the mangle.
4: Well, you better not make any more mistakes or he'll murder us. There's nothing we've overlooked, is there?
3: I don't think so. I see from my diary that the American aerospace people are due to ring us today to confirm they've received that jet thing we sent them.
4: Oh, yes, that's right. Yes, yes. I'll feel easier in my mind when I've heard from them.
5: Operators are half daft. One of them rang just now and said it's a long distance from America.
4: A long distance from America?
5: Yeah, I just said I know that and hung up.
4: You hung up, you silly. That was the American Aerospace Agency. We're waiting. We're waiting for their call, Mildred. Wait.
3: That'll be them trying again.
4: Yes, well, go back to your office, Mildred. Go on, go back and put the call. Listen, put the call through to me.
5: All right. Don't get your pinstripes in a twist.
3: I say, isn't nature wonderful? To think that we can talk direct to someone in the United States.
4: Yeah.
5: You're through now, sir.
4: Thank you, Mildred. Thank you. Yes. Hello? Lennox Brown speaking. Can you hear me? Do you speak English?
6: This is Dwight J. White here in Houston, Texas. I am contacting you telephonically to ascertain the as-of-now whereabouts of the jet engine we ordered.
4: A jet engine, Mr. J. White? You mean it hasn't arrived?
6: Negative. No, not. I have instigated thorough inquiries, and we are now cognizant of the fact that it is still at the factory.
4: The jet engine's still at the factory?
6: Affirmative. I am informatized that dispatch was inoperative due to your failure to activate a clearance note.
4: A clearance note?
6: I'd be obligated if you would precipitate a clearance note and achieve an in-transit situation for this engine forthwith.
4: By Jove, this fellow doesn't speak English. And he's rung off. Yeah. Two, that jet engine's still at the factory. Now, get Mildred to issue a clearance note and dispatch the thing at once.
3: Now, go and tell her right away. And while she's at it, she can get that old steam locomotive sent to Euston.

0: Well, Sir Gregory, you do look smart in that morning suit.
1: Thank you, Anna. One tries to dress for the occasion, you know.
0: But I've never seen anything like it.
2: You do look extremely sartorial.
1: Good, good. And you don't see anything ridiculous in my top hat?
3: Only your head. I said, Billy, go ahead, sir.
1: Yes. Well, this Darlington trip is a great event, and so is the whole exhibition.
2: Well, we thought we might go down there this afternoon.
1: Oh, by all means, by all means. Tell you what, in the circumstances, you can leave the office 10 minutes early.
2: Oh, now, that's very generous of you, Sir Gregory.
1: Well, I'm in a good mood today.
2: Yes, sir.
1: I shall enjoy this trip, you know, return to the gracious days of steam travel, a leisurely ride through the English countryside with plenty of good food and wine.
2: Yes, should I looking forward to this exhibition, too? Yes, I was always something of a railway buff.
3: Really? Mm.
2: Yes, I've collected platform tickets for years, you know.
3: Platform tickets have gone up in price, haven't they?
2: Oh, yes, but you can still get your money's worth. There's a longer wait between trains. Hello, Lennox Brown.
4: Hello, this is Mr. Clouston at Euston. I'm the exhibition organiser.
2: Oh, hello, Mr. Clouston. Yes, everything going smoothly?
4: Well, the exhibition's doing very well, but I'm a bit concerned about this afternoon's trip to Darlington. I'm afraid I have qualms.
2: Oh, you can get tablets for that, you know. Travel sickness pills, you'll be all right.
4: No. It's this engine you sent us to pull the train.
2: Hmm?
4: Are you sure it's right for the purpose?
2: Oh, yes. It may seem a little unorthodox, but, I mean, that's part of the attraction, isn't it? You know, it was a very high-level decision.
4: Oh, well, then I suppose we must accept it. We are having to adapt the engine.
2: That is the engine to use, Mr. Clifton.
3: What was that about?
2: Oh, some chap at Euston fussing about using the old steam engine. They're used to diesel, of course. I had to be firm, you know.
3: Right.
2: Yeah. Well, I think an early lunch is called for. And I can have a little nap this afternoon before we go down to Euston.
0: Sorry I'm late back from lunch, sir, but there was a bit of trouble in the canteen. Mr. Wilkins upset that new manageress.
2: Oh, really, Mildred?
0: Yeah. He said he didn't like the look of her dumplings.
3: What did she say?
0: She said she didn't like his sauce. Here, I wondered if I could have the afternoon off, sir. It's me mum's birthday today, and I want to buy her some tights.
3: Ooh, that'll be a surprise for her.
0: Yeah, she's expecting a tea service.
2: Yes, well, if your work is up to date, Mildred, I think we could just stretch a point there.
0: Oh, everything's in hand, sir. Mm. They confirmed that jet engine was delivered to Euston.
2: Good, well, then, if you could... Jet engine? Euston?
3: Mildred, I told you to send it to Euston.
0: Houston. What's the difference?
3: About 4,000 miles. Houston's in Texas.
2: Good grief. They'll use that jet on the Darlington train. No wonder they've had to adapt it. It's intended for a space rocket.
3: And they'll think we told them to use it on the train. What are we
2: going to
3: do?
2: Do? Well, we're going down to Houston and stop them. That's what we're going to do. I mean, the train's due to leave in 10 minutes.
3: Yes.
2: The whole thing's on TV.
5: Well, viewers, as you've probably gathered, this is Forth Robinson here, and I'm at Euston Station for the Great British Rail Exhibition. Today's highlight will be the departure of a rather special train from London to Darlington. But while the Prime Minister and the other VIPs are boarding it, let's look at some other attractions. In the buffet, there's a display of 19th century buns and rock cakes, as indeed there is every day. And in the travel centre, there's a collection of railway art, including several studies of British Rail porters in the still life section. And beside me here, you can see one of British Rail's new posters. It's urging southern region commuters not to pick flowers off the hedges while the train is in motion. And now I see the Darlington train is ready to leave. Everyone's safely aboard and the guard raises his flag. But watch this. Two bowler-hearted men are running across the platform, shouting, and they've vaulted the barrier, and now one's being chased by the railway police. Aha! And they've grabbed him by the buffers. And the other's climbed on the roof of the train and seems to be shouting, the engine, but the guard has waved his flag and the train's about to leave. That's already left. One could almost say it shot off like a rocket.
6: Hello, More dramatic news from British Rail. A special train today covered the 230 miles from London to Darlington in under 4 minutes. And this feat was achieved without actually touching the rails. Passengers, however, complained of a lack of comfort, having been drenched in mushroom soup and hurled into the luggage rack. On arriving in Darlington, top civil servant Sir Gregory Pitkin was rushed to hospital red-eyed and shaking. He was said to be suffering from rail lag. A junior Whitehall executive, Richard Lamb, was later found suspended in a mailbag catcher outside Doncaster. He had a label round his neck reading second-class mail and said he couldn't think how he'd got into this mesh.
0: Poor Sir Gregory. You say he has to have an operation?
7: Yes, they're trying to remove a British Rail fork from his left nostril.
0: When he gets back, he'll tear us limb from limb.
3: Not necessarily, Mildred. The idea's got round that giving that train a jet engine was a government experiment.
0: Will they keep the idea?
3: No, they've decided that having British Rail trains move quickly would be too much of a shock to the public.
7: So, everything's back to normal.
0: Oh, except, sir, that American chap rang while you was out. He's a bit worried about that engine we sent him.
7: Oh, glory. He got the steam engine.
3: The new American space rocket will be going puff, puff, puff all the way to the moon.
7: And where will they get the coal to make the journey back?
6: All steamed up as the men from the ministry were Richard Murdoch and Derek Giler. Also featured were Norma Ronald, Ronald Baddeley and John Graham. The program was written by Edward Taylor and John Graham and produced by Edward Taylor.

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3: Once upon a time there was an engineer.
4: Choo-choo Charlie was his name, we hear.
3: He had an engine and he sure had fun. He used good and plenty candy to make it

0: You know, some marmalades get some of their tang from added flavoring. While Robertson's Golden Shred gets all of its tang from Seville oranges. What would you rather have for breakfast?
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Chesterfields presents the Bob Hope Show, transcribed direct from Yurok Air Force Base, California, with Les Brown and his band of renown. For Chesterfields, yours truly, Hi Averback. Our special guests, Connie Haynes and Ava Gardner. And here he is, the jet comic, a perfect blowhard, Bob Hope.

Thank you very much. Thank you. Well, here we are at Edwards Air Force Base at Muroc, the paradise of the West. Where never is heard a discouraging word and everybody has applied for a transfer. This place is really in the desert. I was introduced to a colonel today, and instead of eagles, he was wearing a gopher on each shoulder. Yes, sir, this is really in the desert. You know, when a platoon of infantrymen go on a 15-mile hike, it usually means they're going on a maneuver. When they march that far here, it just means they're going to the washroom. This is a very interesting base geographically. The sandstorms here are really something. In fact, at the Pentagon in Washington, there's a map representing all the Air Force bases. Muroc isn't a pin, it's a question mark. Last week, a pilot was trying to come in during a sandstorm. He asked the tower where to land, and the tower said, "Call you back as soon as we make our own landing." Thank you, drifters. Up here, this is an experimental base for the Air Force, and they're very strict about identification here. When I arrived, I told them I was Bob Hope, and I tell jokes. They didn't believe me. Now I need a letter from somebody proving it. Don't just sit there. Start writing. There's so much secrecy here, some of the airmen don't know what they're doing. I talked to a pilot who thinks he's driving a Greyhound bus to Salt Lake City. Really? Everything's top secret here. This is the only place in the world where the jackrabbits have to take a loyalty oath. They have some weird planes here at Muroc. Some of the aircraft are so advanced, they may have to invent a man to fly them. But they're doing a great job. Last week, they flew a plane almost 800 miles an hour. Next week, they're going to try it with a motor. Imagine traveling faster than the speed of sound. That means I can put a Crosby record on my phonograph and be out of town before he starts singing. I don't care what anybody says. I was the first man to crash through the sound wall. It happened when I was 3 months old. My nurse was changing my diaper and I happened to touch a light socket. But I'm serious. They fly everything here at Muroc, and I mean everything. Yesterday, a pilot climbed into a cockpit and got up to 4,000 feet before he realized he was flying a Coke machine. He ran out of nickels and had to make a fourth landing.

0: proof of mildness with no unpleasant aftertaste. That's what Chesterfield has for you.
1: And here's the authority that proves Chesterfields are milder.
0: Over 1,000 prominent tobacco growers have signed this statement. To judge tobacco for its mild smoking qualities, I smell it. If it smells milder, I know it'll smoke milder. If that tobacco is made into cigarettes, those cigarettes will smell milder and smoke milder. That's why I smoke Chesterfield.
1: Yeah, there's the proof of mildness. Now, the proof that Chesterfields leave no unpleasant aftertaste. The authority?
0: It's the country's first and only cigarette taste panel, who reported Chesterfield is the only cigarette in which members of the panel found no unpleasant aftertaste.
1: Can't beat that for straight facts. That's what Chesterfields give you. Mildness plus no unpleasant aftertaste. So you can see, Chesterfields give you more for your money. Next time, buy Chesterfield. And now, ladies and gentlemen, here's an exceptional recording artist whose dynamic song styling keeps her in the top flight among the nation's jukebox favorites, singing one of the numbers she's presenting at the famous Coconut Grove now in Los Angeles. Here she is, Miss Connie Hayes.

0: Ladies and gentlemen, early this morning, Bob went out to the Burbank Airport in Los Angeles to meet the man who was going to fly him up here to Muroc, the famous jet pilot, Captain Chuck Yeager. I wanted to see how Bob would feel about flying in a jet plane, so I went out to the airport to see them off.
1: Say hi. I can't wait to get started. Imagine what a thrill this will be. I'm not only flying to Muroc in a jet plane, but the pilot's going to be Captain Chuck Yeager, the first guy to fly fast enough to break through the supersonic wall.
0: Yeah, I know all that, Bob, but what I want to know is, where did you get that weird flying outfit?
1: Well, what's the matter with it?
0: It looks awful baggy in the back.
1: Well, it's a seat cover from a coupe, and I'm built more like a station wagon, you see. Hey, would you look around for Captain Yeager? Hi, I can't see through these goggles. There's a little fog in my starboard porthole.
0: Well, here comes someone in Air Force uniform now, Bob.
2: Hey, buddy. I'm going to take off from that runway in a few minutes. You mind moving that Jeep with the big headlights?
0: That's not a Jeep. It's Bob Hope.
1: Yeah, well, I paid 2 bits to park here. Hey, wait a minute. Hi, that's Captain Chuck Yeager. There he is.
0: Hello, Bob. Hello,
1: Hamlin, West Virginia. Yes, sir. How are you, Chuck? Yeah, I can't wait to take off in your jet plane. Boy, that's the way to travel.
2: Sure is. We'll be in the air in a few minutes. Here, Bob, I brought you a crash helmet.
1: Oh, thanks. Gee, it fits exactly. Say, how do you like that? The stores told me they didn't have my size.
2: That's right. They don't make flying helmets fit a head like yours.
1: Just read the lines like they are. They don't make flying helmets my size, huh? Then where did you get this one?
2: I put a chin strap on a cantaloupe skin.
0: Yeah, I wish I were going on this flight with you guys, even though there is some danger.
1: Danger?
2: Oh, it's nothing to worry about, Bob, but under tremendous pressure, some people get molecular colobitis, and they never regain consciousness.
1: Molecular colobitis? What's that?
2: Well, your red corpuscles are disintegrated by the white ones, and your blood becomes like milk.
1: Is it too late to get Elsie the cow? But, Chuck, you didn't tell me. What was that?
2: Oh, the mechanic's warming up my jet job. We'd better take off now. Come on, Bob.
1: Well, we don't have to be in such a hurry.
2: You're not nervous, are you?
1: Nervous? Who's nervous? My teeth always chatter like this in the morning. Look, Captain, before I get in that plane, I want to know just what happens on these flights.
2: Well, first of all, I check everything thoroughly, and you know, at those supersonic speeds, if anything happens, it's the end of both of us. What was that?
0: One half of Bob's goggles just fell off.
2: You know, as soon as we get in the air, we'll climb up to around 40,000 feet, and your oxygen mask, it better be secure, or the pressure will get you and your lungs will collapse.
0: There goes the other half.
2: Of course, we have to be sure there are no leaks in the canopy. If any air gets in when we're going over 700 miles an hour, you'll get smashed like a housefly. What was that?
0: Bob just joined his goggles. Well, ladies and gentlemen, that's what happened this morning at Burbank Airport. Isn't that right, Captain Yeager?
2: Yeah, that's what happened.
0: Well, how was the trip up here to Muroc, Captain?
2: Oh, I had a swell flight, huh? But Bob's over in the base hospital getting oxygen. He had an attack of altitude sickness.
0: Oh, the trip in the jet was too much for him, huh?
2: No, Bob didn't fly up with me. At the last minute, he backed out.
0: Well, then how did he get altitude sickness?
2: He came up on a Greyhound bus and got a high seat over a wheel.
0: So, Bob's in the hospital, huh?
2: Yeah, but don't feel sorry for him. Ava Gardner's over there holding his hand.
3: Here's a glass of water, Bob.
1: Thanks, Ava.
3: And now... go ahead, Bob, and finish your story about the trip down here.
1: Oh, yes. Where was I?
3: Well, the plane was in a terrific spin. Captain Yeager had fainted from fright. You had just started a dead motor with a fingernail file, and you were kicking the ice off the wings with your feet while you tapped out a radio message with your nose.
1: Yes, and what made it even more difficult, Ava, was that somehow or other an eagle had gotten into the plane, and during all this it was laying eggs in my hair. I was courageous but messy.
3: Gee, Bob. You know, I've never heard a story to equal this one for heroism.
1: But to tell the truth, neither have I. But there I was, Ava, going along at 1,700 miles an hour, when all of a sudden...
3: Wait a minute, Bob. I thought that the fastest anyone had ever flown was around 800 miles an hour. How could you be going 1,700?
1: Well, there was very little traffic. As a matter of fact... What I mean is,
3: what you say is true, Bob.
1: Huh?
3: If it's true, how could you land a jet plane without any previous experience?
1: Oh, I didn't have any trouble, Ava. After Captain Yeager came to, he gave me advice.
3: Captain Yeager came to?
1: Uh-huh.
3: Then why didn't he land the plane himself?
1: Oh, yeah. Well, the control tower wouldn't let him land on account of Muroc regulation.
3: Muroc regulation?
1: Yes, they could see on the radar screen that he wasn't wearing a necktie. But, how are things at MGM, Ava?
3: Well, I've been pretty busy. I just finished a Technicolor film called Showboat.
1: Really? Well, you know, Ava, there's a rumor going around that you're doing everything you can to get me as the leading man in your next picture. It's all over Hollywood.
3: Oh? You know, I haven't heard about it.
1: Well, you live in Beverly Hills, and I'm covering that territory. And I'm covering that territory next week. I shall wait till the line's finished. But seriously, Ava, why don't you come over to my studio and make a picture?
3: Oh, it's very nice of you to ask me, Bob. But the studio usually picks someone to play opposite me who is more the reckless, dashing type.
1: Yes, I know. Do you think it would help any if you told them how I flew a jet plane down here and blacked out at 40,000 feet?
3: Oh, yeah, that reminds me, Bob. I've got something in my purse that belongs to you. Here.
1: Oh, gee, these are my flying goggles. Where'd you find them, Ava?
3: Well, Bob, you see, when you blacked out at 40,000 feet, they fell in my lap. I was sitting in back of you on the Greyhound bus.

0: Wherever you buy cigarettes in the USA, you have a treat in store for you. For right next to the tobacco counter, you'll probably see a gaily colored poster of the star of this show, Bob Hope. He's sniffing a pack of Chesterfields and smoking.
1: And I'm saying, how right. They smell milder, they smoke milder. Yes, the posters are lovely, High, but I wish Crosby would stop trying to improve the artwork.
0: Well, what's Bing been doing to the posters?
1: He's been going around nailing signs on them. Wanted, dead or alive.
0: Well, that's interesting. Is he offering a reward?
1: Yes, the first person that apprehends me gets Everett. But, High, while I'm still at large, I'd like to sell the folks in Chesterfields. Friends, that poster you'll see when you buy cigarettes is there to remind you that Chesterfield has, for you, proof of mildness with no unpleasant aftertaste. Now, to prove that for yourself, just make this test.
0: Buy a pack of Chesterfields. Open them. Enjoy that mild, mellow aroma.
1: That's right. Take a good whiff. Milder, isn't it?
0: Yes, Chesterfields have a milder aroma, and that means they smoke milder. Smoke them and check that.
1: And when you finish that milder Chesterfield, notice this because it's important. It leaves no unpleasant aftertaste. So, always buy Chesterfield, the only cigarette that gives you mildness plus no unpleasant aftertaste. Or, to sum it up in a musical capsule...

0: Yeah, I like to put a stack of records down in the evening like this and listen to them. Each one brings back a special memory. And through them all runs the name of Ava. Yes, Ava. The only person in this world I ever loved. Every time my heart beat, it said,
1: Ava. Ava. Ava. Ava. Sam. Ava.
0: Sam was her girlfriend. The one who always answered the phone when I called. Ah, what memories.

0: Yes, sir, there's a record that takes me back. It reminds me of how I met Ava. I'll never forget the thrill I got when I noticed there was a new girl in the class. She was pretty. She was awful pretty. I'd seen a lot of pretty girls, but she was the prettiest of them all. In fact, she was so pretty, I walked over to her and said, "You're pretty." "Gee, I'm glad you're in the class. What's your name?"
1: "Ava."
0: Just the sound of her voice made my socks unravel. Because Ava was so beautiful, I might have known trouble was coming. One day at recess, the bully of the school, High Averback, walked up to me and said,
2: "I don't want you carrying Ava's books home anymore, you hear? I'm taking over. From now on, she's my girl."
0: "I don't think you're so tough."
2: "Now? Well, I'll show you. I'll hit you on the end of the nose so hard, you'll feel it within 5 minutes."
3: "Okay, you asked for it. Take that. And that."
0: Maybe I should have waited till he took off his glasses. I won the fight, and right after recess, I said, "Ava."
1: "Yes, Robert."
0: "I changed seats with Willie Jones so I'd have the desk right across from you. Isn't it cozy this way?"
1: "Yes, Robert, but the other pupils are beginning to notice. You shouldn't be sitting next to me."
0: She was right. I shouldn't have been sitting at that desk. After all, I was the teacher. Those were wonderful days for Ava and me.

0: Yeah, that tune reminds me of my first date with her. I remember we went to that little gypsy tea room. I was so in love, I brought home the tea bag as a souvenir. And I pressed it in the family album. Guess I shouldn't have done it because the tea colored everything in the album brown. To this day, my Uncle Julius looks like a soggy Indian. Ava looked gorgeous that day. As she came toward me, she looked at me lovingly and said,
1: "Hello, Robert."
0: When she said my name, my socks unraveled again. This girl was too beautiful. By now, I had so many holes in my argyles, I had to paint my toes with plaid chemtone.
1: Oh, Robert, I think this little tea room is just perfect. The candlelight and the wine, the waiters and the bandanas and earrings. Oh, who's this coming over to our table?
0: Oh, they have a strolling serenader who plays for couples in love. Let's hold hands and listen. Wait a minute, wait a minute. What's that?
2: What's the matter, Jack? Don't you like gypsy music?

0: That gypsy music?
1: Yeah. I can't make a violin cry, but I can sure make a trombone sweat.
2: Well, we'll have to admit that it's different. But, you know, we'd like something more in the mood of a tea room.
0: Yes, do you happen to know Russian lullaby?
1: Do I? Lay back your ears, Big Daddy. I'll blast it so loud, I'll blow the borscht out from under your boiled potatoes.
0: On second thought, don't bother. You see, we're sort of in love.
2: Yes, if you don't mind, we'd much rather be left alone.
1: In love. Now, ain't that sweet? I'm married, you know. My husband is so cute. He's 3 foot midget.
2: A midget?
1: On account of my husband being a midget. He got a wonderful job at the Muroc Officers Club.
0: Oh, really? Well, I've been there. What does your husband do at the Officers Club?
1: He's economy supervisor.
0: Uh-huh.
1: When you tug on the roller towel, did you notice how hard it is to get it out?
0: Yes, I did.
1: Yeah. Well, my husband's inside holding on. Well, I gotta be going.
2: Goodbye.
1: Dearie.
2: Yes?
1: I ain't no fortune teller, but I can tell you, you chose the right man.
2: Oh, do you think so?
1: Yeah. He's got what every woman wants.
0: Really? What's that?
1: That beak. What a place to hang wet nylon.
0: Now, wait a minute.

0: Yes, I remember that paper moon. It was in the photographer's gallery where Ava and I had our graduation pictures taken. It was a proud day when those pictures appeared in the high school magazine, except for one thing. The editor of the magazine was cross-eyed. Ava came out the most popular man in the class, and I was chosen the girl who would make the best mother. That night, we met as usual.
1: Well, I got the pictures from the photographer, Robert. Don't we make a handsome couple?
0: Yeah, I wish it'd always be that way. Ava.
1: What?
0: Will you marry me?
1: Oh, Robert, I've waited so long for you to ask me that. Come here and kiss me.
0: That one left me barefooted. I was so happy that night, Ava and I were going to get married and live in a little vine-covered cottage. I had everything figured out. My future was all set. There was only one thing I hadn't reckoned on. Yes, then came the war.

0: old gang of mine. I didn't see any of them until that day in Denver. There was a convention in town. The hotel I was at was crowded. I was standing in the lobby when she entered. Ava. She was dressed in a white satin gown with a long train. She was wearing a white veil and carrying a huge bouquet of orange blossoms. A group of laughing friends followed her, tossing handfuls of rice. I ran up to her breathlessly and said, "What's new?"
1: "Why, Robert, I haven't seen you for years. And to think that I'd meet you now when I'm on my honeymoon."
0: "Honeymoon? Who'd you marry?"
1: "Hi, Everback."
0: "Hi, Everback. How I hated him. He was still the crooked cheat he'd always been. He made a success in the fur business selling mink coats. But they weren't real mink coats. He made them by gluing mice onto a shower curtain."
2: "Oh, Ava, darling, come along."
1: "Well, I have to go now, Robert."
0: "Goodbye, Ava." Oh, I stood there and watched the girl of my dreams walk out of my life. There was only one thing that bothered me. Did a spark of our old love still remain in her heart? Or had she been nice to me just because I was in uniform?
3: "Boy, take these bags up to 987.
0: Yes, sir. Coming, sir.

0: with a memory of Edwards Air Force Base, where jet planes fly through space. The men on wing will help to bring peace to the human race. And we thank you so much. Ladies and gentlemen, you may think that ABC means always buy Chesterfield, but confidentially, the AC stands for Army Camps, Air Force Camps, Navy Bases, Marine Camps, where Chesterfields make it possible for us to be these Tuesday nights. Chesterfield picks up the check for these trips, and it's ABC, a big check. But then what's a few thousand dollars to Chesterfield? Just cigarette money. You know... While we're on the subject of money, let's buy Easter seals in Big Lots this year. What a wonderful job those Easter seals do for thousands and thousands of little kids who are crippled. Easter seals look like stamps, and believe me, when you buy Easter seals, you're helping stamp out a lot of pain and suffering and lending a hand to the handicapped. Next Tuesday, we'll be able to be seeing you fellas from another one of Uncle Sam's big camps. Till then, thanks again to Ava Gardner, Connie Haynes, Captain Chuck Yeager, the Woodshedders, and the men of Muroc Air Base, who have the world's biggest job, keeping Uncle Sam's air the way it's kept at your corner service station free. Good night for Chesterfield.
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0: Al, you're a guest here today. Don't you think you ought to start this tune?
1: No, I don't think so, Bing. I may be a guest and all that, but I think you ought to start it.
0: Well, it was written a little before my time. I'm afraid it might date me.
1: Date you?
0: Yeah.
1: Don't tell me the first time you heard this song is when your mama had you on a lap, you know, listen to me singing.
0: Oh, no, no. I came to the show on a go-devil that day.
1: A go-devil?
0: Yes.
1: Well, Bing, look, let's stop this kidding. I think you ought to start it.
0: No, you ought to start it, really.
1: No, you start it,
0: please. You think so?
1: Yeah, I think so.
0: Well, if you insist.
1: Mm-hmm.

0: that's the mighty Xander himself playing it.
1: Oh, yeah, that's him. Ain't nobody else.
0: Boy, he's a riverboat man.
1: Riverboat? What do you know about a riverboat?
0: Oh, I made many a happy buck on them riverboats.
1: Playing in the band?
0: No, no. Making four the hard way.
1: Two deuces, huh?
0: That's it.
1: Come on in here. Alexander Ragtime Band. Come on in here.
2: Well, here I come.
1: Come on in here.
0: I'm standing right here.
1: Here's the best band.

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1: Once upon a time there was an engineer.
2: Choo-choo Charlie was his name, we hear.
1: He had an engine and he sure had fun. 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
3: Charlie says, love my good and plenty. Charlie says, really rings the bell. Charlie says, love my good and plenty. Don't know any other candy that I love so well.
4: I hope you're not hungry, dear Henry, I've just burnt the roast and I've ruined the spuds.
5: Well, that's a nice thing, isn't it? After I've been working
4: all day. 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
5: You don't mean...
4: Polo mints.
5: Yum, yum.
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13: Hello, Cheeky. Hello, Cheeky.
14: Hello. I saw Cheeky.
13: Oh, Cheeky.
14: Hello, Cheeky.
13: Hello.
14: Hello.
13: Bring back the floggies.
14: Free, is there a man with soul so dead who never to himself has said...
13: I don't know, I fancy that bird over there with the big bristles.
14: That's our milkman.
13: Yeah, but what about the... I mean, he's got the most enormous...
14: I know. He smuggles footballs into Holloway.
13: Wait a minute. That's a woman's prison.
14: He's not daft. He knows a raspberry yogurt from a bar of soap. Mind you, it was trial and error. For 3 years, he washed himself in raspberry yogurt. Lovely complexion, but every time he smiled, he went...
15: My wife's very fond of our milkman. She asked him to stop for dinner.
13: And did he?
15: Yeah. Mind you, after dinner, he started again. This hello, Cheeky.
13: Why?
15: I've come with an offer from Madame Tussauds.
13: Oh, do they want to make models of us?
15: No, they want to melt you all down and make a model of Cyril Smith.
14: Meanwhile, at Madame Tussauds, just next to the model that could be either Malcolm Allison or Vera Lynn, George Bernard Shaw is talking to Beau Dacier.
13: Could you drive me round the block? I want to sharpen my pencil.
15: And now, here is Nedwell Bickerstaff to give a short talk on the training of feather dusters.
16: Good evening. Down, Fido. Feather dusters make lovely pets. Stop it. They're very easy to put up, and I'd like to talk about some of the places you can put them. Down.
14: Don't you talk to me like that, Mush. I used to be part of Hiawatha's headdress until he fell on hard times.
17: Meanwhile, coming on.
14: Meanwhile, in Hiawatha's teepee, Hiawatha is doing some PT.
18: Pocahontas.
17: How?
18: How do you usually Pocahontas, you fool?
17: I've never poked a hunter's in my life. I've led a very sheltered life. I was 32 before they let me read the ladies half of the laundry list.
14: Strange. Stranger than truth, Mr. Brinsley Schwartz of Woking has a World War II Wellington in his garden shed. He only needs one because he's got a wooden leg.
17: Do you know there's a plaque on the wall of the house where I was born?
14: Really?
17: Yes, it says fire hydrant, 15 feet.
18: I hope to be immoral, you know.
14: Don't you mean immortal?
18: I know exactly what I mean. Never had any luck. Do you know, I once proposed to a girl in a car.
17: Did she turn you down?
18: How do I know? She was driving past at 40 miles an hour.
17: You're married now, aren't you?
18: Oh, yes.
17: Was Christine in white?
18: Yeah, came straight from her job at the flour mill.
17: What kind of service did you have?
18: Right-handed with a lot of heavy slice.
14: Lance Percival!
17: Why?
14: He's gone septic again. Oh. Hello?
19: Hello. I'm a friend of Nicholas Parsons.
14: But that joke was about Lance Percival.
19: I know, but I'm terribly lonely.
14: Talk to Nicholas.
19: I only said it was a friend. I'm not going mad.
14: Get off! Ladies and gentlemen, my impression of a horse brass. Hello, darling. Want to be naughty for a fiver? Horse brass. Thank you. Meanwhile, in a suburban semi-detached with plaster ducks on the wall, and what is that on the floor?
20: I'm home, darling.
21: Oh, good. I'll put on the oxtail.
20: Right, I'll get into the chicken feathers and thigh boots and we'll make a night of it.
14: Here, Desmond, what's this parade for?
20: Well, it's the Queen's birthday, isn't it?
14: It was last month, wasn't it?
20: Don't be a twit all your life, Sedgwick. Queen has two birthdays a year.
14: Well, according to my calculations, that makes 102. Wears well, doesn't she?
20: I suppose so, yeah. Meanwhile, at the front of the same parade...
22: Lieutenant Carruthers, sir, I know you're new to the regiment, but in future, remember, full dress does not include pearl necklace and earrings. And another thing...
23: Yes, sir?
22: You've overdone the lipstick.
23: Sorry, sir.
22: And finally...
23: Sir?
22: Give us a kiss. And now, here's Professor Schweinekin to talk about vermin.
24: Guten Abend. Vermin are the opposite sex to men.
14: Oh, Professor.
24: Some people say that a vermin's place is in the home.
14: Professor, rodents. Rodents.
24: Yeah, I was coming to that. Rodents is a very famous public school in England to which many young vermin go.
14: Professor, vermin. Little vicious creatures with pointed teeth and bloodshot eyes.
24: Oh, you've met about.
14: Oh. Professor Schweinekin, get off.
24: Vermin's lib is gaining currency in this country, but I'm not sure if I...
22: Next week, Professor Schweinekin will be talking about mollusks. Oh, dear.
14: Inside Showbiz, in which we take the lid off the world of entertainment and add a tin of carrots.
17: The producers of Kojak, Ironside and Columbo are combining to present a new TV series later this year. The detective hero will ride around in a wheelchair sucking his raincoat.
22: Splendid. No sympathy, please. Glenda Jackson took home another Oscar today. He was Oscar Frindle, a grocer's assistant.
18: And her boyfriend wasn't too pleased.
14: Tragedy struck last night at the television centre when a current affairs programme had to be cancelled because Robin Day's bow tie healed up.
17: That's all from Inside Showbiz this week. Next week, we'll be taking a look at Max Bygraves and going...
14: Yeah!
22: And now it's time for the 8 nimble fingers and 2 clumsy thumbs of Dennis King.
25: Hi, fans. Dennis, what's not to love, King here. Oh, stop it, Muriel. I'd just like to say how proud I am that I've been invited to play for a special birthday party for Old Brown Eyes.
14: Don't you mean Old Blue Eyes?
25: No, Old Brown Eyes. It's my mother's cocker spaniel. Another belter. How does he keep it up?
14: We won't go into that. Would you play the song, please?

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1: The Department for the Environment announced today that they are officially declaring Wellesley Hall in Darlington a national monument. Mr. Hall, a 35-year-old spot welder, said, "I'm not too pleased about this."
2: Excuse me, you fellas. I'm going to make a bizarre remark.
0: Go on, then.
2: I now declare this bazaar open.
3: Guess the number of pimples on Ernie and win a dead cat.
4: Guess the number of dead cats in this suitcase and win a jar of pimple cream.
2: Guess who wrote those last two lines when I was away.
4: Oh, look, there's a fortune teller.
0: I am Gypsy St. John Stevens. Would you like your palm read?
4: Oh, yes.
0: Well, stick it in this pot of paint.
2: Hey, look over there. That's a great gimmick. They've got Monty Modlin. If you pay him a pound, he won't kiss you.
4: I'll have a piece of that action.
0: Excuse me a minute, lads.
4: Where are you off to?
0: I want to find a finger stall.
4: Have you cut yourself?
0: No, I want to buy some fingers.
4: Why?
0: Somebody gave me a finger bowl for Christmas. I've got nothing to put in it.
4: Here's two you can have.
0: And you. Now, here's a treat for all you guys and gals, lads and lassies, nannies and grannies, husbands and wives, tots and toddlers, sweethearts and lovers, swingers and squares.
4: What is it?
0: I've forgotten. Oh, no, I haven't. A blast from the past. Barry Cryer to recite a dirty poem by William Wordsworth.
1: I wandered lonely as a cloud beneath the trees where sunshine flickers.
5: He wouldn't dare.
1: And then I saw upon the ground a photograph of Alan Wickers.
5: He did.
1: Jar of jam and a pair of knickers.
5: He did.
0: Missed the Saturday dance. Heard they crowded the floor. Since I strangled my mother, don't get around much anymore.
1: John's got a lovely singing voice. Why does he never use it?
0: I heard that. I'll have you know, my voice was trained at the West Hampstead School of Ballet.
1: What does that mean?
0: I'm the only person in the world who's got a white frilly skirt around his tonsils.
2: I send my wife to ballet classes, you know.
1: Does she like it?
2: Loves it. But she manages to fit in the ballet classes as well.
0: Now, for those of you who are interested in that sort of thing, here are some terms used in ballet and their meanings.
1: Entrechat. This is a step performed during a pause in the conversation.
2: Jetty. A short pier at the end of which, out of

0: Parcel, give me that duke. Or give me the short peer referred to in the previous rotten joke.
1: Bow masque. This
2: that
1: is...
2: one's been cut.
1: Sorry. Oh. So, over to Worthington Spit at Covent Garden.
0: As I stand here in the wings at Covent Garden, the auditorium is hushed as the curtain begins to rise. It promises to be a really interesting night here because, as the curtain goes up, I've just realized my foot's caught in it.
3: And now, a smutty silence. This is for those of you who have complained that the quality of filth on this program is not up to standard, and also for several of you who have asked us to shut up.
1: Good Lord, I never thought we'd get away with that. It could be taken two ways, you know.
0: How do you mean?
1: Well, it could be... Or, if you look at it another way, it could be...
0: Thought of that. Oh, good Lord, we're bound to get a complaint. Hello?
4: Hello, my name's Measles.
0: I told you we'd get a complaint.
4: I'd like you to do a request joke for Miss Edna Gathering, 3A, the Lumps, Hoylake. And could you make it about Harold Wilson and a bicycle pump?
0: Oh, certainly, sir.
1: What's the difference between Harold Wilson and a bicycle pump?
0: I don't know what's the difference between Harold Wilson and a bicycle pump.
1: If pressed, cold air comes out of a bicycle pump.
4: Thank you very much. By the way, I do enjoy your little show, but I wish you'd go back to the old signature tune, you know. We three in happy drone.
0: Will you get off?
4: Working for the...
1: And now, a dramatic reconstruction of the historic moment when Captain Cook first landed in Australia.
5: Hail, good people!
0: You, Cook?
5: Yes.
0: Egg and chips twice, please.
5: Certainly. By the way, what do you call that strangely shaped object that you throw away and it keeps coming back to you?
0: That's the wife.
5: And now, by the magic of Marconi's cat's whisker, we whisk you back to the 20th century. Oh, it's closed. So, let's pop in and have a couple of words with William and Mary.
1: Get out!
5: Oh, sorry.
1: We're doing royal naughties.
5: Oh, so you are. Oh, by the way, why are you called William of Orange?
1: My father was a jar of marmalade.
5: Oh, thank you. Oh, dear, I wonder what's open. I think I'll drop in on the King of Spain. Wasn't the right moment. His beard was on fire. Ah! Oh, good. Ah, the 20th century's open. Oh, they brought back workers' playtime.
0: I know why they stopped music while you work, you know.
5: The BBC ran out of music?
0: No, the country ran out of workers. Oh. Hello.
6: Hello, brother. The dialectical overtones of that last joke have upset me and my lads, so we are demanding a 43% pay rise backdated to the relief of Mafeking.
0: Who is that speaking?
6: The Archbishop of Canterbury. You think we're kidding? You try holding your Vespers tomorrow night.
0: No, I've just joined a new religion. We worship trees and flowers and naked ladies.
5: Really?
0: Yeah. Sometimes we don't bother with the trees and the flowers. We sort of stand round the naked ladies and whistle Abide With Me in the Hokey Cokey.
5: Oh.
0: Sometimes we don't bother with Abide With Me in the Hokey Cokey. That reminds me, I'm late for evensong.
1: And now, here is Mrs. Araminta Quipling from Ponder's End, who has just crocheted a rain hat for the Isle of Man. Tell me, Mrs. Quipling, how long did it take you?
7: 60 years.
1: And how old are you?
7: 58.
1: How did you manage that?
7: Clean living and a vegetable diet.
1: I see.
7: And don't forget the centipods. Don't know why I said that. Once you've taken them, you can't forget the centipods.
1: Do you have any future plans?
7: I'm going to crochet a pair of trousers for Luxembourg, a set of jugs for an ex-pope I know, and a joke for Des O'Connor.
1: How do you crochet a joke for Des O'Connor?
7: Oh, the same way as for everybody else, only you don't put a funny ending on it.
1: I see. Mrs. Quipling, thank you.
7: Oh, before I go, a little surprise for you. I've crocheted a song for Hello Tiki, and here it is to be unravelled by the Dennis King Trio.

0: my way. He... Oh, they've all gone.
1: And now, another Hello Cheeky first. Roy Plumley sings.
2: Oh, rub-a-dub-dub, three men in a town, and you on an island. Which eight records would you take, and not the Bible, or Shakespeare, and what luxuries? Sorry about this, it's those damn seagulls. I spend so much time cleaning my suit, I haven't had time to learn the words. So sorry.
3: Meanwhile, on a desert island, just above the tide mark.
4: Right. Any of the three of us have survived this shipwreck. As senior officer, I shall take charge. We must all work together for survival. Any orders I give, I want obeyed by both of you without question. Is that clear?
5: Polly wants a cracker!
4: Right. Rover, you build a house, and Polly, put the kettle on. Good Lord, who's this coming through the undergrowth? It's a beautiful dusky maiden.
6: Hello. Hello, handsome white man.
4: We're back on radio again.
6: Hello, handsome white man. Me, Umdudu. In your language, that mean big boobs.
4: Oh.
6: See, I bring you food and drink. And then, after you have dined, we will play game together.
4: You don't mean you've got a dartboard as well?
7: Hello, Cheeky's postbag. Another selection of letters from the handful of our listeners who can write.
3: Dear Hello, Cheeky, wouldn't it be a lark if you had the Duchess of Kent on your program and pulled funny faces at her? Hoping this suggestion is of some use, yours sincerely, the Duke of Kent.
0: Dear Hello, Cheeky, could you please tell me something about the private life of Robert Dougal, as I wish to blackmail him?
7: Nice one here for you, Barry. Scented notepaper, lilac round the edge, and it's signed Arthur. I'll read it.
3: You won't.
7: In that case, I'll read this. Dear Timbrook Taylor, I wonder if we could meet sometime. I follow everything you do with great interest and would love to meet you and have a talk about the many aspects of your career. Yours, the income tax collector. Oh, isn't that nice? I'll send him an autograph false address, I think.
3: Meanwhile, in a little street in Brixton, just between Dun Roman and Chez Nous.
0: Morning. Mr. Custard?
3: That's right.
0: I'm from the welfare. You and your family have just moved in.
3: That's correct.
0: Could you tell me for the record how many children you have?
3: 33.
0: Well, I thought you people had a wonderful sense of rhythm.
3: Go inside and have a knuckle sandwich. No.
7: In the world of entertainment, the Victorian melodrama is a familiar friend.
0: More than that, it is a hallowed tradition.
3: More than that, it's a damn good excuse to do some old jokes.
0: Shut up! We on Hello Cheeky leave no avenue unexplored in our drive to make you watch Crossroads. Think back later, Noel, we're doing a play. And so, we proudly present... The Demon Greengrocer of Hampstead Garden Suburb. The year, 1890. The place, one of London's rail termini, named after a grand old queen.
7: Whoever heard of a station called Vernon Merrythorpe?
0: Victoria Buffoon.
7: Oh, whoever heard of a station called Victoria Buffoon?
0: Oh, go and chase a sailor.
7: Oh, tough.
0: A handsome cab trots gaily into the forecourt and a rather ugly bus disappears round the corner.
8: Ho, driver.
9: Yuskov? Hi, fans. Dennis Yuskov King here. I get a lot of these Yuskov parts. Yuskov?
8: Have you got change of a guinea?
9: No, Gov.
8: Very well, keep the wife.
0: The tall, bland-looking man strode into the station. He wore a brown derby, a green Grand National, and a striped St. Ledger. He was obviously looking for somebody specific.
8: Porter!
9: Yes, Gov? He strikes again.
8: Do you know anything about that young lady over there?
0: He indicated the poorly dressed figure of a young girl in her late teens, obviously a stranger to the big city. She still had the dew of the countryside on her. Either that or she'd been sweating a lot.
9: No, Gov.
8: Well, here's a halfpenny. Bring her to me.
9: Yes, Gov.
8: Hello, my dear. My name is Dundas Twitchett.
10: Sir, my guardian told me not to speak to strange men.
8: I'm not a strange man.
10: Well, stop doing that. Ah,
8: sorry. Just a nervous habit, you know. I am a talent scout for the Society for Psychical Research. You strike me as the sort of person who has latent mystical powers. How would you like to be a medium?
10: A medium what?
8: I'll do the jokes, if you don't mind. Oh. I'm just off to a seance on my houseboat in Hampstead Garden suburb. You must come with me. Cabby?
9: Yes, Scott?
8: Are you the only cab driver in London?
9: I'm the only one who'll play these parts for this money.
7: Meanwhile, in the little Essex village of Netherfumbling, erstwhile home of our heroine...
11: Why, if it ain't Jolly Jack Rumble who walked away to sea last year. Always was a lazy little swine.
12: Hello, Granfer.
11: Hello.
12: I've been looking for my fiancée, Mary Bucket. Where could I find her guardian, kindly Mrs. Rostropovich?
4: Who makes up these names?
7: Head of Radio 2.
4: Bloody good, aren't I?
9: Very, very good indeed.
11: You'll find her, young man, in the snug of the Duck and Pullet, arm wrestling with the vicar.
12: Ah, Mrs. Rostropovich.
13: Well, if it isn't Jack Rumble.
12: I'm sorry, Mrs. Rostropovich. That joke's just been done by Granfer. Where's my sweet little treasure?
13: Well,
12: I think I'd better rephrase that. Where's my Mary?
13: Oh, Jack, Jack, Jack.
12: That's three Jacks.
13: I got a pair of tens as well. Mary's gone off to London to make her fortune on the stage.
12: Not as a dancer.
13: No, she said something about wanting to be Jewel and Worris.
12: I don't want her up in London doing all them strange and naughty things with strange men.
13: Why not?
12: I want her down here doing them with me.
7: So Jack set off for London to find his childhood sweetheart, but Mary had already entered the twilight world of Dundas Twitchit.

0: Is there anybody there?
1: Yes.
2: Well, it's freezing out here. Let us in. I want to get on with the seance. Ah, Mrs. Furbelow. This is Mary, who I think may be able to help us.
1: Come in, dearie. Sit down.
2: Give her a glass of gin.
3: I've never done anything like that. Not too much ice and a dash of Angostura's.
2: I thought you said you'd never done anything like that.
3: I meant sitting down.
2: I see. Now, Mary, you're going to help us to contact those on the other side. I want you to eat these cream crackers and whistle the national anthem.
3: Does that help?
2: No, but it's a damn good laugh.
3: Oh, I feel strange. Everything's going round. I haven't felt like this since I got my knickers caught in Mr. Rostropovich's mangle. Oh.
2: Right, Mrs. Furbelow. Another one.
1: I'll whip her down to Wapping and whoop her out the way.
4: As Mary's unconscious form was bundled up to London's Dockland, a burst of music came in upon the street. A telegram was winging its way through the airwaves. It read, to Sheikh Mustafa, care of Arabia, from Twitchit Rent-A-Crumpet. Another consignment will arrive Friday. Love to wives and kid.
2: At that very moment, Jack Rumble was pursuing his quest at Victoria Buffoon Station.
5: Porter?
4: Yes, Gov?
5: Have you seen the young lady who looks like this photograph?
6: I think so, sir, but she wasn't standing on her head.
5: You've got it upside down.
6: Oh, she went off with a man who calls himself Twitchit, but I've heard whispers.
5: What did they say? You're an idiot.
6: It wasn't easy, Gov. I come from a poor family.
7: I think I can help you, sailor. Dundas Twitchit, or the demon greengrocer of Hampstead Garden suburb, has a habit of abducting young girls and sending them by tramp steamer from Wapping to Sheikhs in such outlandish places as Arabia and Trent Bridge.
5: Oh! How do you know all this?
7: The producer told me. We're overrunning. In fact, we're so pushed, he wants me to take you to Wapping on a newsflash. Oh.
5: 95 cargo steamers. How will I ever find which one Mary's on?
1: Help!
5: It's incredible how luck is with you when time's running out on the program. Mary! Mary, Mary!
1: Jack!
2: Curses!
6: Yes, Scott?
2: Get out! Take that, Rumble!
5: Take that, Twitchit!
1: Be careful, Jack! Ah! Jack! Oh! Oh!
5: Taylor, John Duncan and Barry Cryer. Script by Barry Cryer and John Duncan. Music by the Dennis King Trio. The program produced by Bob Oliver Rogers. Ah!
6: Toodaloo!
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0: This week, TB or not TB.
1: Oh, for God's sake. Will you take that fag out of your mouth? I can see the house vibrating from the top of the road.
2: A man's got to have some pleasures in life. Did you bring any fags in? I've had to roll my own dogs up since this morning.
1: Honestly, the state your lungs must be in. They must look like a couple of empty coal sacks. How long have you been smoking now?
2: Well, let's see. I started after I left school. So that would have been, eight and a half.
1: 60 glorious years. Have you any idea how much smoking that represents?
2: I don't know.
1: Well, let's work it out. A fag is about 3 inches long. A packet of 20, that's 5 foot. How many do you smoke a day?
2: 40.
1: 40? That's 10 foot a day you're getting through. That is the equivalent of one fag twice as long as you. Do you realise you're smoking 3,650 feet of fag per year? That's horrifying. That's nearly 3/4 of a mile.
2: Who cares?
1: 3/4 of a mile each year for 60 years. What? That's incredible. Since you was an 8 and a half, you have smoked the equivalent of a fag 45 miles long. From here to Reading, or halfway up the M1 to Coventry.
2: No, it's not. You don't smoke them all. You can't count the dog ends.
1: That's even worse. That means you've thrown away a dog end 5 miles long. Quite apart from the health hazard, that is a diabolical waste of money.
2: No, it ain't. I enjoy smoking. It ain't done me any harm.
1: How can you say that? You must have a lining of nicotine 1.5 inches thick inside of your lungs. Another year and the sides will be touching. You can't breathe properly. You have bronchitis every year from October to April. Oh, Dad, do yourself a favour. Give it up.
2: No, Harold. I couldn't manage without my fags. I'm too old to change my ways now. Life without a nice cough and a drag wouldn't be worth living.
1: Well, at least you could put my mind at rest and have an X-ray.
2: An X-ray?
1: Yeah, there's a mobile X-ray unit down the road. I passed it on my way home. Why don't you go down and have a check-up?
2: No, I'm not having no X-rays.
1: Why not?
2: They might find something wrong with me.
1: Well, that's the idea, then they can do something about it.
2: No, if there's anything wrong with me, I'd rather not know about it.
1: Oh, that is ridiculous. I mean, that is burying your head in the sand. If there's anything wrong with you, it won't go away. It'll just get worse.
2: There's nothing wrong with me.
1: You don't know? Not until you've had a check-up?
2: I know you. You want them to find something wrong with me.
1: What a terrible thing to say.
2: Yes, you do. It's those I love to go to the hospital and they'll keep me there and I'll never come out again. That's what you want, isn't it?
1: Well, if that's what I wanted, I could have had your head x-rayed and had you taken away years ago. No, it's for your own good. Besides, everybody should be x-rayed. That is the only way they can stamp out disease. You see, the incidence of TB has fallen dramatically because of these x-rays. They can catch it in time. I'm going to have one.
2: Why? What's wrong with you?
1: Nothing wrong with me.
2: Then what are you going to have one for?
1: Now, look, the whole point of preventative medicine is to stop people from being ill so they don't have to go into the hospital. And the only way that you can find out whether people are ill is ill is to find out if they is ill or if they is not ill in the first place.
2: X-rays ain't preventing it. It's looking for it. Now, leave well alone. If people are ill and don't know about it, what's the point of depressing them? It'll only make them ill.
1: I should have you committed. Life would be much easier, you know. Look, are you coming or not?
2: No, I haven't got TB.
1: I didn't say you have. But you've got a nasty cough, ain't you?
2: I've always had that. That's not TB. It's me lungs.
1: Lungs. So you're going to have a check-up. You're coming with me first thing in the morning. You're going to have a bath, put some clean underwear on, and you're going to have that skinny little chest x-rayed, all right?
2: I don't have to have a bath, do I?
1: Well, you've got to give the x-rays a chance to get through, ain't you?
2: I don't want to be x-rayed, Harold. There's nothing wrong with me. I know there isn't. I'm as healthy as anyone.

0: Good morning.
1: Oh, good morning. We have come for the mass x-rays.
2: Mass x-rays? You said it was just one on the chest. I'm not having them all over.
3: Come back here, you!
2: They're not strapping me down and shooting all that electricity through me. It's not natural. I'd turn into a monster.
1: What do you mean, turn? I must apologize for my father. Honey, he has been watching too many of them late-night Frankenstein pictures. Well, nobody's going to strap you down. Mass, in this case, means everybody. You're going to have one little x-ray. Now behave yourself. I do beg your pardon.
0: Oh, that's all right. There's nothing to worry about, sir. I can assure you it does you no harm at all. Now, we'll just fill these cards in. Name?
2: Steptoe. Albert Edward Ladysmith Steptoe.
0: Age?
2: 63.
1: You liar, he's 69.
2: Why don't you watch out, Lizzie?
1: How can you be sensitive about your age at your time of life?
0: 69.
2: Big mouth.
0: Address?
2: The Mews Cottage, Old Drum Lane, Shepherd's Bush.
0: Are you suffering from any illness?
2: No, never had a day's illness in my life. I'm as fit as a fiddle. What are you doing tonight?
1: Dad, please. I'm most terribly sorry.
0: Oh, that's all right. I'm sure he doesn't mean anything.
1: He does, don't you worry. You mind your manners now and answer the question.
0: Do you cough at all?
2: No, never.
1: Gordon Bennett.
0: When was the last time you were x-rayed?
2: Oh, I've never been x-rayed. There's never been any need. There's nothing wrong with me.
0: Name and address of doctor.
2: I haven't got one. Don't need one.
0: I know there's nothing wrong with you. Have you ever received any medical treatment?
2: No. Yeah. I had some white powder squirted down me trousers when I come out of the trenches.
0: I don't think we'll count that. Right, give this card to the nurse.
2: I'll wait for him.
1: Oh, God.
0: Name?
1: Steptoe. Harold Albert, the Kitchener.
0: Age?
1: 34.
2: He's 41.
1: I'm 39.
0: Which is it? 34, 39 or 41?
1: 39.
2: Nearly 40.
1: You need an x-ray on your nose if you don't keep it off of my phone. Now, come on, come get undressed. Clear off.
0: Address?
1: Same as him, unfortunately.
0: Are you suffering from any illness?
1: Not to my knowledge. I do keep myself in pretty good physical condition.
0: Any cough?
1: There is a slight irritation of the bronchial tracheae, first thing in the morning, but it's nothing to worry about.
0: Any sputum?
1: Party?
2: Gold watches.
1: Oh, no, nothing like that.
0: Have you been x-rayed before?
1: No.
2: Yes, you have. 2 years ago when the horse kicked you in the cobblers. It's nothing to be ashamed of. You got over it, didn't you? He can still enjoy himself, miss.
1: Please. It's something I'd rather not talk about in mixed company.
2: Ah, that's all right. She's a medical lady. She's heard worse than that, I know. I think you ought to put it down, miss. X-ray Gentiles.
0: Nothing else?
1: No.
0: Now give this card to the nurse. Through there.
1: Come on, you.
2: What'd you have to go and tell her I was 69 for?
1: What do you want to tell her about the horse for? I was just on the point of asking her out tonight.
4: Good afternoon.
2: Well, ask this one then.
1: Oh, Lord. She must be older than Florence Nightingale.
4: Come along there. Hurry up. We haven't got all day.
1: The nice young lady said to give you these cards.
4: Take off your jackets, please. Remove all metal objects.
2: Here, what's your game?
4: I just want to remove your braces.
2: I bet you do. Well, find someone else. I know about you nurses.
4: The metal clasps will show up on the x-ray. Over here, behind the machine. Right. Don't move. Deep breath in. Hold it. Don't move. I said don't move.
2: Me trousers is falling down.
4: Never mind about your trousers. Hold it. Thank you. Get dressed.
2: Is that all?
4: That's all.
2: Can we get a cup of tea?
1: Oh, shut up. You ain't got no cup of tea.
2: Would you let go? Give it a cup.
4: Next, please.
1: So sorry. By all means.
4: Deep breath in. Hold it. Stop flexing your muscles.
1: So sorry. It's just a habit.
4: Thank you. We'll write and let you know the results.
2: Don't bother. There's nothing wrong with me.
4: Good morning.
2: Harold. What? I'm frightened.
1: What for? You've had it.
2: That's what I'm frightened about. Supposing there is something wrong with me.
1: Oh, come on, don't worry, Dad. You're all right.

0: Carmichael.
1: Dad, was that a postman?
0: Yeah, the West London Chest Clinic. Oh, I called Harold, the West London Chest Clinic.
1: Oh, that's probably the results of our x-rays.
0: Here you are. You open them.
1: Hey, El Steptoe, that's you.
0: I don't want it.
1: Open it.
0: No, straight away. Burn it. There's nothing wrong with me.
1: Well, that's probably what they're telling you.
0: Open yours first.
1: Oh, all right, then. Yes, sir. We is happy to inform you that your recent chest x-ray is completely clear and shows no abnormalities. There you are. Nothing to worry about. Go on. Open yours.
0: Oh, no. Oh, my God.
1: What?
0: Dear sir, your recent chest x-ray was unsatisfactory due to a technical fault. An appointment has been made for you at the West London Hospital for a further x-ray. I've got it. I'm dangerously ill. It's your fault, you and your x-rays. It was all right, understand?
1: Now, that'd be ridiculous. I mean, x-rays cannot give you TB. Anyway, don't say you've got it. It just says unsatisfactory due to a technical fault.
0: They always say that, so as not to frighten you. I'm dying. I'm not long for this world. I can feel it. I can feel the life draining out of me. Where's my chair?
1: Now, look, Dad. Look, you mustn't panic. You've got to be rational. Now, let us assume the worst. You've got TB.
0: Oh.
1: Well, nothing to worry about. Well, it's not like it used to be. It's not like it was in your days. Our medical science has made tremendous progress since then. See, they've got drugs and modern methods of treatment. Oh, you'll be cured in no time at all. A couple of months in a sanatorium, rested, and you'll be as right as right.
0: I won't. I've had it. I probably won't last the week out.
1: You mustn't talk like that, Dad. You're going to be all right. I try not to worry. Now, when have you got to go to the hospital?
0: It says tomorrow afternoon. Hey, wait a minute.
1: What?
0: This ain't my letter. It's yours.
1: Pardon?
0: It says H.A.K. Steptoe. That's you. They put him in the wrong envelopes.
1: That'd be ridiculous. I wouldn't make a mistake like that. Show me. Oh, my God. H. Steptoe.
0: I'm all right. I'm all right. There's nothing wrong with me. I told you. Fitch is a fiddle. Where's me fans? What's the matter with you?
1: TB. I've got TB.
0: Oh, don't say you've got it. It just says in the x-ray was unsatisfactory due to a technical fault.
1: They always say that. They never tell you the truth. I'm ill. I've had it.
0: You haven't had it, young lad like you.
1: I've got a cough. Dad, I've got a cough.
0: You call that a cough? That's a cough.
1: Oh, shut up. See that? Listen. Cavities. Oh, my lungs must be like lace curtains. Dad, I can't breathe properly. I'm out of breath. Now come to think of it, I haven't been feeling well lately. I have been so tired all the time.
0: That's too much of the other. There's nothing to worry about. You said yourself it's not like it used to be. A couple of months in a sanatorium, that's what you said.
1: Yeah, but they may not have caught it in time. I've probably had it for years. Yeah. It's all your fault. You never looked after me when I was a kid. I never had any decent food in a rotten damp house. What chance did I have? It's lowered my resistance. It's all your fault.
0: You had the best food money could buy.
1: You never had any money. You spent it all in the pub. With me standing out in the rain all evening with a bottle of lemonade and an arrowroot biscuit. That's why I've got it.
0: You haven't got it.
1: Yes, I have. I've lost a lot of weight lately.
0: Of course you have. You've been on a diet trying to get into them velvet trousers you bought.
1: No, it's more than that. Oh, it's been falling off me. I'm wasting away. And lack of energy. That's a symptom.
2: You've had that since she was born.
1: What the... Dad, I'm frightened.
0: Don't come too close to me. It's catching.
1: But Dad, Dad, I'm your son. Your flesh and blood.
0: Well, there's no point in us both having it. It's going to be hard enough for me running the business on my own when you're away. I don't know how I'm going to manage. I'll be here on my own. Ah, what a terrible thing to happen to me at my time of life.
1: What about me? It's me that's ill.
0: You should have looked after yourself. All them late nights burning the candles at both ends. I warned you. And now I'm going to be left on my own. Well, I hope you're satisfied.
1: I wouldn't have believed it. There's me sitting here gasping my life away. And all you can think of is yourself. I don't think there's another living soul in this whole world who can be as callous as you. I'll never forget this. I'll take the memory of this day to my dying grave.
0: Where are you going?
1: I'm going to my grave, i.e. my bed.
0: But you've only just got up.
1: I'm very tired. I must try and get as much rest as I can. I've got to conserve my energy for the battle that lies ahead. I'll see you tomorrow. God willing.

0: Good morning, Father.
1: Take that surgical mask off your face.
2: No!
1: Take it off or I'll stab it down your throat.
3: All right. Let go of me throat. A man's entitled to protect himself. Eat your breakfast. Here. Have you been drinking out of that cup?
0: No. Why?
3: It's mine. It's a new one. That's your cup over there. I've smashed all the others. Here. Eat that sausage. You touched it.
0: What's this?
3: What?
0: All these bits of sticking plaster that I'm in half and full.
3: Oh, that's so as we don't get them mixed up. I've marked your cup, your saucer, your plate, your knife, your fork, your spoon. They go in the sideboard. I've moved all the stuff I use into the kitchen.
0: I'll move out into the stable if you like.
3: You keep away from that horse. She catches it, we've had it.
0: Well, she ain't going to catch anything from me. God blimey. Why don't you plant a yellow cross on the front door and I'm done with it? I'll carry this handbell round with me if you like. I'm clean. Give away. I'm clean.
3: No. Sit down. Don't get excited. You mustn't overdo it.
0: You're right. I mustn't tire myself out. Oh, dear. Are my cheeks flushed?
3: They look all right to me. Aren't you going to go and get dressed? Aren't you going to go to work?
0: How can I go to work? I'm a very sick man. What about your precious horse catching it?
3: Oh, she can wear a mask. Fresh air'll do you good.
0: You just want to get me out of the house, don't you, mate? So you can have it fumigated. In that case, I've got to go to the hospital this morning for my X-ray.
3: Are you going to eat your breakfast?
0: No. I just don't seem to have any appetite lately. That's another symptom.
3: Good. I'll have it then.
0: I've touched that breakfast.
4: Oh, go.
3: Forgot about that.
0: Go on, eat it. It'll be all right. Dip the sausages in carbolic. And it's a shame to waste them.
3: No, thanks. I'm not hungry. How are you feeling this morning, anyway?
0: I wondered when you'd ask. It's comforting to know you're concerned. I'm not well. I'm not well at all. I broke out into a cold sweat during the night. That's another symptom. I saw the sunrise this morning. Oh, it was beautiful. I could smell the rain as well as it dried on the wet pavements.
3: Is that a symptom?
0: Everything seems so clear. They say your senses is heightened when you haven't got long to go. You see things in a new light. I don't suppose I shall see another spring. I shall miss England in the spring. It was my favourite time. I weighed myself this morning. I've lost another 4 pounds since yesterday.
3: You haven't got your gumboots on, have you? Pull yourself together. You're carrying on like some poofy Victorian poet.
0: Would you put this envelope in a safe place for me, will you?
3: What's that?
0: My will. I've left everything to you with a small bequest for the Labour Party.
3: There's no need to make out your will. They'll cure you, you said yourself. All them new drugs, modern techniques, they work wonders today.
0: Yes, I know they do. But I've got a premonition. My time has come. Oh, it's a shame, really. There's so much to do, so much to see, and so little time left. Oh, don't be sad. Dad, I'm not sad. Look, I'm smiling. Well, I'd better go now. I'm due at the hospital in an hour to get the confirmation. I'd better take my pyjamas with me to probably rush me straight into the sanatorium. Goodbye, Dad. I don't suppose I shall be back here again.
5: I'll come and visit you, Hal, if it's not too far.
0: Thank you, Dad. I would like that. But don't worry about me. I am at peace with myself.
3: Oh, Harold.
0: I have no regrets. Je ne regrette rien. My only worry is leaving you. A chin up, Dad. No tears. I'd like to remember you with a smile on your face. Come on. Smile. Smile. That's the style. Say goodbye to the horse for me. And everybody down at the Skinner's Arms. Goodbye, Dad.
5: Goodbye, son.
0: Oh, Dad.
5: What is it, son?
0: You think they could have sent a rotten, stinking ambulance, don't you? It wouldn't have cost them.

0: Paul, look at the time. He's been gone long enough. Wonder if he's dead. Oh, might as well read his will.
1: Dear Dad, by the time you read this, I shall be dead. Unless you can't wait, you've opened it already. I'm too distraught at my demise. You can rest happy in the knowledge that we will meet again when you two are called by that great rag and bone man in the sky. Because I don't suppose we'll be all that long. I would like to be buried with my mum. And I hope that you will take more care of it when there is two of us in there than you ever did when she was in there on her tot. I hereby bequeath.
0: This is the bit.
1: All my worldly goods to you. This is to include my post office book and my half of Steptoe and Son, hereinafter referred to as the business. I further bequeath.
0: Yeah?
1: An annual sum not exceeding 15% of my total estate to be donated to Harold Wilson in his capacity as leader of the Labour Party of Great Britain and Northern Ireland and all his dominions beyond the sea.
0: Yeah.
1: I further bequeath to you personally.
0: A dirty great bunch of lives right up to you, sir.
2: Oh!
0: You couldn't wait, could you?
2: Well, you're not going to get anything now.
0: I thought you was at the hospital.
2: I've been to the hospital.
0: What did they say?
2: For nothing wrong with me.
0: Did you have another x-ray?
2: Yeah.
0: And they didn't see anything on it?
2: No, and there wouldn't have been anything on the first one if I'd have taken this off.
0: What off?
2: There's bloody silly stupid thing hanging round my neck with my name and address on that you made me wear in case I got lost.
0: Oh.
2: I've been wearing it for so long I forgot all about it.
0: Look at it.
2: Anybody think I was a stray dog?
0: Oh, well, you're all right. That's the main thing. There's nothing wrong with you. Welcome home, son.
2: This tea is stone cold.
0: I'll make some more.
2: No bother. I'm going to bed. I'm dog tired. I didn't get any sleep last night for worrying about it.
0: Harold, you can't go to bed.
2: Why not?
0: I burned it.
2: Harold, you did what?
0: I burned all your clothes as well.
2: Flare lines. I'll kill you. I'll kill you.
0: No, Harold.

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0: Well, darlings, the big show is in Hollywood this week, and what a thrill it was to return to the scene of my former triumphs. Of course, they're all married now. If they want to get married, why do they go to strangers? But one thing about Hollywood, there are... Thank you, darlings. There are plenty of big, handsome men around. Outdoor men, they call them here. Outdoor men, indeed. I was out with one of them the other night, and when he brought me home, what a job I had to keep him outdoors. Well, fortunately, that's not my job. And the competition around here, darlings, it's something fierce. Well, you walk into a restaurant, and all the girls, they all look so young. Anything to attract attention. And then everybody who comes out here gets so nice and brown from the sun. But I remember the Brown Derby when it was a white hat. All the people do here is sort of sit around in their pools in the sun, just dripping with suntan lotion. Everybody's so oily.
1: Looks like I'm a little oily myself. What time is the show supposed to start?
0: Groucho Marx.
1: Hello, darlings. This is Groucho Marx. And now I give you Cholula, Bankhead, and 10 points.
0: What do you mean, and 10 points?
1: I said 10 pints. That's 5 quarts, or would you like a case? I'll make you a price on a case.
0: Groucho, is that the way to talk to a lady?
1: Sir, you are suffering from delusions of grandeur.
0: Now, just a minute, Buster. Don't you start ad-libbing with me, because when it comes to ad-libbing, I'll ad-lib you for the whole hour and 30 minutes. So if you want to just stand here and talk, I'll talk longer, harder, faster, and lower than anybody you ever came up against. So watch it, brother. And right now, I wish you were one of the other three.
1: Right now, I wish you were Harpo.
0: Listen, Groucho, this is the big show, and I'd like a little respect.
1: I'd like some myself. Let's get one order for two.
0: Groucho Marx.
1: Okay, he could use a little, too. Let's all have some respect. Innkeeper, respect for everybody. Be my guest.
0: Have you quite finished?
1: Yes, and it certainly hit the spot. That respect was a wonderful suggestion. Now, would you care to be a little more suggestive?
0: Please. There's a radio program going on.
1: Okay, let's sit on the couch and listen to it.
0: I don't care to listen to it.
1: Okay, let's sit on the couch and neck. Let's lock glasses.
0: All right, now, Groucho, all right, let's settle down.
1: I'll accept that. We'll buy a little house on the side of a hill, all painted white with green shutters.
0: I can see the petunias coming up the walk.
1: Are those petunias coming up the walk again? Let's turn out the lights and pretend we're not home.
0: The petunias are not coming up the walk to see us.
1: Well, as long as the lights are out, let's neck.
0: Can't you think of anything but necking?
1: Well, I'll try. No, I can't.
0: Groucho, let's get back to the script, darling.
1: All right, if you want to live dangerously, I'm game. Well, darlings, the big show is in Hollywood. And what a thrill it was to return to the scene of my former triumphs.
0: Groucho, I've already read that part. Let's move on.
1: You just got the house, and now you want to move.
0: I don't want to move from the house.
1: That's the trouble. We never get out of the house. All day long, I cook and scrub, and staying up all night to trim the hedges.
0: You trim the hedges at night?
1: Every night the hedges come over to play poker, I trim them.
0: Oh, Groucho, I rue the day I ever asked you on this program.
1: Ah, Rudy La Day. Ah, Paris in the spring. Chocolate bar, mademoiselle?
0: Groucho, the script.
1: Well, darlings, the big show is in Hollywood, and what a thrill it is to return to the scene of my former triumphs.
0: Groucho, you haven't changed a bit since you were on this program a few months ago.
1: And you haven't either. I see you still don't have a sponsor.
0: We can't all have sponsors.
1: My sponsor is the DeSoto Plymouth Car Dealers. If you like, I'll speak to them about sponsoring your program.
0: Well, I guess a little order suggestion wouldn't hurt.
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0: And now, ladies and gentlemen, Meredith Wilson and his orchestra and chorus in an exciting arrangement of Joshua Fit the Battle of Jericho.

0: Meredith Wilson, that was divine, darling.
1: Commercial. 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Oh, here comes a prospective customer.
2: Hello, Miss Bankhead.
0: Meredith Wilson.
1: Young man, may I have a word with you? What's your name again?
2: Meredith Wilson.
1: A likely story. Tell me, Meredith, how do you spell that?
2: With two L's.
1: Two L's in Meredith? Just the fellow I'm looking for. I want to introduce you to a fine new product, Plebo. Plebo, meet Meredith Wilson. Meredith, meet Plebo.
2: Hello, Plebo. I've met Plebo before, you know.
1: Really?
2: I used it back home in Mason City, Iowa once. Have I ever told you about that, Miss Bankhead?
0: No, but I know you will.
2: I'd be glad to. Well, sir, Miss Bankhead, this happened... This happened back in my hometown, Mason City, Iowa.
0: Meredith, you're not going on with that revolting story about that remote little hamlet that you're so intent on telling to this nauseating little man.
1: Hello, darlings. The big show is in Hollywood. And what a thrill it is to return to the scene of my former triumphs.
2: Well, sir, gentlemen...
1: What was it this time?
2: I was working in a drugstore. And one afternoon, after the proprietor had gone to lunch, I got my hand caught in the cash register.
1: Putting in or taking out?
2: Putting in.
1: A likely story.
2: You don't understand, Mr. Marks. I was going to talk to you about that free offer, about sending in the top half of a $5 bill along with the bottom half.
1: Mm-hmm.
2: I don't happen to have two halves of a five, but would you accept one whole ten?
1: Well, I'll have to take a couple of days to think that over. Well, hello, Meredith. Haven't seen you in a couple of days. I'll take that ten. Step into my office.
0: Well, while that sharp little deal is being consummated, there's a sharp little deal I'd like to consummate for myself. From Warner Brothers, producers of Storm Warning, we have secured a young, handsome, acting and singing star who's going to let us hear Porgy's Lament from the immortal George Gershwin's Porgy and Bess. Darlings,

0: What a beautiful voice that boy has. Gordon, darling, come over here. I want to talk to you. I adore the way you sing.
1: Thanks, Miss Bankhead. I can hardly believe I'm on the big show. Seems to me as if I'm dreaming standing here beside you.
0: Isn't he sweet? Shall I pinch you to prove you're awake, darling?
1: Oh, no, you don't have to do that.
0: Well, then you pinch me, darling.
1: What I meant is, Miss Bankhead, is that I've heard so much about you from some of the big stars who've been on the show with you.
0: Oh, have you?
1: I don't believe it, of course.
0: Well, thank you, darling, I think. Tell me, Gordon, I noticed you've been rather shy and aloof the 2 days we've rehearsed this show. Don't you like young women?
1: Oh, no, Miss Bankhead. I prefer your type.
0: What?
1: What I meant is that, well, you're the sort of woman of the world, woman that's been around a lot, somebody I could bring my problems to.

0: give me advice. Sort of keep me straight and sort of take me under your wing.
1: Stop talking to me as I were Mother McRae. How old are you, Gordon?
0: 28.
1: 28? Well, what a coincidence. I, too, was 28 once.
0: Oh, those were the good old days, eh, Miss Bankhead?
1: I can't figure this boy out. But if I ever find out he knows what he's talking about...
0: I didn't mean anything by that remark, Miss Bankhead.
1: Well, you keep saying you didn't mean anything, and you keep on saying things.
0: Well, when I said the good old days, I didn't mean the real old days of long ago.
1: Yes, darling.
0: I meant more the good old days of Diamond Jim Brady and Lillian Russell.
1: You're saying it again. My goodness, how old do you think I am?
0: Well, I think you're about...
1: I didn't ask you.
0: You just said, how old did I think you were?
1: That was a rhetorical question. I didn't expect an answer. I never saw it to fail. Every time one of these handsome, bouncing boys on this program, I wind up feeling aged and decrepit.
2: Johnny, Mother, are you calling me?
1: Come here, Groucho, darling. At least you're more my age. I mean speed. Do you know Gordon McRae?
0: How do you do, sir?
2: Gordon McRae? Meredith Wilson with two L's? Tallulah Bankhead with two of everything? More phony names in this program.
1: And what about Groucho Marx?
2: A phony if I ever heard one. McRae, how about giving us a commercial on Plebo?
0: Well, I'm very happy to, Groucho. Plebo is filled with vitamins. It's filled with energy. It's filled with all the health-giving minerals of the soil. Everybody knows what Plebo is full of.
2: Very good, young man. Tell me, what's your racket? What do you do?
0: Well, I sing. I'm in pictures, and I'm on the radio.
2: All right, make up your mind. Which is it?
0: All three.
2: You have three jobs at one time? Are you married?
0: Oh, yes.
2: What does your wife do?
0: Nothing. We have three children.
2: And you call that doing nothing?
1: Well, speaking of three children reminds me, here are three children who... grew up to be three of the most famous girls in show business. This week, they're celebrating their 15th anniversary as a singing trio. And they're going to give us a medley of songs they turned into hits. Here they are, Patty, Maxine, and Laverne, the Andrew Sisters.

0: Andrew sisters, front and center, please. Now, let me get this straight. You're Maxine, is that right?
1: No, I'm Patty.
0: Oh, of course, Patty. How stupid of me. Now, let me see. You're Maxine, is that right?
1: No, I'm Laverne.
0: Oh, I'm so sorry, darling. Then it's obvious that you must be Maxine.
2: No, I'm Groucho.
0: Will you please come out of the hughes? Please come out. These are the Andrews of
2: Southern education. That's what they teach you in Alabama and Georgia.
0: Andrew sisters, Groucho.
2: What's the matter with them, huh? Oh, then these three guys are sisters.
1: Yeah, that's right.
2: No matter what you say, it's better than the script.
1: That's right. We're the Andrew sisters, Groucho.
2: Well, how do you do? I just met your father, Gordon McRae. What's your racket, girls? What do you do?
3: We sing on the radio.
2: All three of you on one job?
3: That's right.
2: How do you like that? There's one guy with three jobs, and here are three girls with one job. I'll put you to work. How about doing some Plebo commercials? Maxine, how about you?
1: Oh, be glad to. When I do a lot of housework, I use Plebo to soften my hands. When I do a lot of walking, I use Plebo to soothe my feet. And Plebo is wonderful if you just sit around.
2: Has a girl worked herself up from the bottom? How about you? How about you, Laverne? Would you read this testimonial from a Mrs. Brown in Topeka, Kansas?
1: Okay. I was unhappily married for years, until one day I served my husband a heaping bowl full of Plebo. I have never known an unhappy day since. Signed, Widow Brown.
2: And now you, Patty.
4: My tooth with Plebo.
2: Thank you, ladies. And just to show you I'm a good sport, I'll take you out after the show. Maxine, what are you doing after the show tonight?
1: I'm Patty.
2: Okay, Patty, same question.
1: Oh, I have a date.
2: Line up, girls. Maxine, same question.
1: Same answer.
2: Laverne?

0: That shows you shouldn't eat salami for lunch. Levine?
1: Just for that, ditto.
0: Well, that leaves only...
2: Oh, well, darling.
0: Gordon, what are you doing after the show?
3: I'm having dinner with my wife, Groucho.
0: Oh.
2: Well, what now, brother?
0: That's an idea. I'll call up one of my brothers.

We'll be back in just a moment, darlings, with all the stars you've met so far, and with some new ones, Dean Martin and Jerry Lewis, Joan Davis and Judy Garland. This is NBC, the National Broadcasting Company.

The Big Show. 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The Big Show, the Sunday night feature of NBC's All-Star Festival, is brought to you by the makers of Anacin for fast relief from the pain of headache, neuritis, and neuralgia, by RCA Victor, world leader in radio, first in recorded music, first in television, and by Chesterfield, the cigarette that has for you mildness with no unpleasant aftertaste. The cigarette that brings you Bing Crosby and Bob Hope. The big stars on this program are the Andrews sisters, Joan Davis, Judy Garland, Dean Martin and Jerry Lewis, Gordon McRae, Groucho Marx, Meredith Wilson and the Big Show Orchestra and Chorus, and every week your hostess, the glamorous, unpredictable Tallulah Bankhead.

0: Well, darling, since the big show's in Hollywood this week, I took advantage of the trip out here to visit some of the picture studios. And you'd be surprised at the way they practically fawned all over me. Those producers made all kinds of offers. One was for a picture. Now, Lost. This producer told me that California was the only place to live. Well, you know how I feel about New York. And he couldn't understand why I was so enthusiastic about New York. It's so cold there, he said. But cold or no cold, I'd be very happy back in New York right now. Why, at this very moment, darlings, do you know what I'd be doing if I were in New York? Well, let me see. It'd be about 6:30 now in New York. I'd be just in time to catch a plane from Miami. Well, let's get on with the business at hand. Appearing here through the courtesy of Hal Wallace Productions, producers of September Affair are two young motion picture stars.
1: Yes, I'm young, and I'm proud of it. I'm young. Do you hear me, young?
0: Dean Martin and Jerry Lewis.
1: Welcome to the big show. And now for our first contestant, Mr. Lula Bankhead. How do you do? What do you do? Where do you do it? Tell us a little something about your background. Will not you? Don't be nervous. Stand a little closer to the floor. Come now, speak up. Talk right into my hand.
0: Now, just a minute, Costello.
1: Dean, she's going to hit me.
2: Well, I don't blame her. That's no way to talk to a woman of Miss Bankhead's stature.
1: That's a stature. So where are the pigeons?
2: Now, Jerry, you're being obnoxious, obstinate, and obtuse.
1: Three little words that say I love you.
2: Now, they mean nothing of the kind.
1: Dean, you don't like me no more? After I had my hair done this way, especially for you?
2: No, I don't like you no more, Jerry. Not when you act like that on a show like this in front of people like those.
1: Now, look here, Cyril. If you're going to talk like those to a person like this in front of people like they, then you may consider our engagement broken. Take back your ring and take back your summer. You remember? Mama, yeah, yeah.
0: Take your sweaty paws off me.
1: Okay, kid, the dance is over. Give me another ticket.
2: Mine was nearly over. Look, Jerry, now, come on, let's take it easy. I want you to apologize. I want to apologize for my partner, Miss Bankhead.
1: Oh, now your partner's with Miss Bankhead. All you men are alike, especially you, Dean Martin, or as I have come to know you, Poopsie. You meet a girl more beautiful than I, and oh, I grant you, she's not as 26 as I, but suddenly she is your new partner. Ho, ho, that's rich.
3: Mark my words,
1: here's a pencil. Mark my words. There will definitely be repercussions from abroad.
0: Don't tempt me, darling.
2: Jerry, I did not say we are not partners no more.
1: Double negative. Take two giant steps. Go back. I didn't say may I. Oh, it hurts me. The whole eyeball's busted. It's dripping.
2: Ah, come on, Jerry. Watch it. You're in the presence of the great Tallulah Bankhead, a woman of renown in the theater, a woman of breeding, a real thoroughbred and high-spirited.
1: So could I ride her around the stockade once?
0: Well, that does it. Since this program began, I have run the gamut from a haggard witch to a corpulent, senile man-chaser. Now I'm a horse.
1: Look, Dean, a talking horse.
2: Oh, Jerry, please stop that. Now, you must go on over and apologize to Miss Bankhead. After all, Tallulah's a great actress. You remember some of the plays she's been in? Dark Victory.
1: Yeah, I seen it.
2: Little Foxes.
1: I seen that.
2: Private Lives.
1: I seen that, too.
2: Jerry, I saw it.
1: Yeah, we seen it together.
2: Miss Bankhead has given some of the most exciting performances of our time. She's appeared in some of the most exciting plays on Broadway, and her name is one of the most exciting names in the theater.
1: Sure, I know. I seen her name in the theaters. It's all over every door. Excite. Don't you get it? I said excite. I know it's exit, but I said excite because he said exciting. So if I said exit, it wouldn't be funny because he said exciting.
4: Come now, you're not paying attention.
1: There'll be an examination right after the program, and the whole third row stays after school. But first, we'll have a fire drill. You boys have been smoking on the stairs. You're nothing but rowdies.
5: Lewis, come here. Do you hear? Come here at once.
1: Yes, Captain Bly, you called me.
2: Ah, look, Jerry, enough clowning.
4: Clowning, he calls it. Yes, Dean?
2: I want you to go over to Miss Bankhead, see?
0: Who has been out of the script now for 2 pages.
2: I want you to flatter her. Tell her you've seen her in all her plays and say you're sorry for the way you acted. Now, run over like a good boy and tell her.
1: Okay, I run.

0: Tallulah.
1: Yes, darling.
2: I have seen you in all the plays you've been in, and I am sorry for the way you acted.
1: What?
3: Miss Bankhead, please, may I say a word in behalf of my partner?
1: I do not care to hear any more of his unintelligible gibberish. I wish you would sing, darling. Would you, Dean?
3: Well, I'll be glad to.
2: Yeah, Dean. Sing that song from our latest Paramount picture, At War with the Army. Tonda Wanda Hoy.
1: Tonda Wanda Hoy. I told you I didn't want any more of that gibberish.
2: I wasn't gibbing. That's a song. Sing it, Dean, before she hits me. Do the Dixter Beale arrangement.
4: It's really swell.

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Then time to wonder how gonna collide. And wouldn't you rather say, kiss me, dear.

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1: And now, darlings, I want to welcome back to the big show a friend who was such a big hit when she appeared with us a few weeks ago, Joan Davis. Well, hello, Tallulah. Hello, Mrs. Davis.
2: It's Miss Davis.
1: Oh, I'm sorry.
3: You're sorry.
1: Now, Joan, let's not have any bickering. Remember, we are old, old, old, old, old, old friends.
2: And the way you say that, I can feel my arteries hardening. But listen, don't give me that old friend routine. I heard him talking backstage about a big party you're giving after the show. Why wasn't I invited?
1: But, darling, I did invite you. Don't you remember this morning when I said, you can't come to my party tonight, can you, darling?
2: Yeah, I've gotten warmer invitations than that from Forest Lawn.
1: Well, the real truth of the matter is, Joan, I didn't want to embarrass you. You see, darling, my party is being given at a very exclusive restaurant.
2: Oh, and you think that I don't fit into that kind of a fancy restaurant, huh? Well, I went to LaRue's restaurant last week. What do you think of that?
1: Oh, I know LaRue's, darling. It's quite exclusive.
2: Exclusive? Why, if you make $5,000 a week, you get a table right up at front. And if you make $2,000 a week, you're in the back of the room. And if you make $1,000 a week, you sit by the door. I went there last week. Curb service.
1: Well, that sounds charming, Joan. But you see, I'm giving my party in the dining room at the hotel where I live. That's ultra exclusive. The food there is untouched by human hands.
2: Yeah, I heard that. The chef kicks it into the plate with his feet, doesn't he?
1: But of course, Joan, if you feel you want to come to my party, but I must warn you, darling, that my guests are all very literate people, you know. They're authors, scientists, doctors.
2: Oh, doctors? I just finished reading a book by a doctor. Brain Surgery Self-Taught. Yeah, and I just bought his next book, Through the Mayo Clinic with Knife and Fork.
1: Well, who can eat now? Joan, I hope you won't get the idea that I don't want you to come to the party.
2: Well, one of us doesn't want me to come.
1: Darling, you see, you're not dressed for party. What are you going to do about your hair?
2: I'm going to wear it, of course. You know, I just washed it this morning.
1: Obviously, darling, the laundry tag is still attached to your bang. Oh, yes, and by the way, everybody's coming to the party with an escort. Have you an escort?
2: Oh, sure, I have. Hey, his name is Jim. He'll take me out. I've been plying him with Hattacol.
1: Joan, dear, that's no way to get a man interested in you. A man likes mystery, intrigue, allure.
2: Oh, I got a 2-ounce bottle every one of those.
1: Oh, of course, darling, that's one of my secrets on how to get a man, but don't let it get around. Mum's the word.
2: I got a 2-ounce bottle of that, too.
1: Now, look, Joan, what I'm trying to say, my darling, is that if I were interested in capturing a man, I'd use restraint, I'd use diplomacy, I'd use tact.
2: Well, you use what you got, I'll use what I got left, too.
1: Well, where did you meet this gentleman, Joan?
2: Well, I was walking along Benedict Canyon Drive, and he gave me a lift.
3: Yeah, you've been there, huh?
2: And he gave me a lift into town, which I thought was especially nice because he didn't have a car. Yeah, Yeah, and then he took me into a department store with him to buy himself a necktie, and he put his fingers around my throat, and he squeezed real hard, and he said to the clerk, "See, that's the shade of purple I want."
1: Well, he sounds like a perfectly fascinating man. I just can't wait to meet him, but I suppose I'll have to. Because the party tonight is formal, you know. And you don't have anything to wear, have you, darling?
2: Oh, sure, I've got an off-the-shoulder dress I've been wearing to parties since I was 12 years old.
1: 12? But that's not old enough to wear an off-the-shoulder dress.
2: If it stays up, you're old enough to wear it.

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It's a great life this week for television enthusiasts. Yes, the current issue of Life magazine, dated February 12th, contains a really thrilling double-page advertisement showing RCA Victor's complete new 1951 series of million-proof television, America's favorite television, owned most, proved most, and now more wonderful than ever. 14 brand new RCA Victor models, each more glamorous than the last. 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

0: Hey, Tallulah.
1: Yes, Joan.
0: I don't understand you. You come all the way from New York and you can have your choice of any man in Hollywood on this program. But who do you wind up with? Those two over there. Jerry Lewis and Groucho Marx. Arsenic and Old Face. Go ahead, look at him. Go ahead, force yourself.
1: Well, I have an advantage over you, darling. I can take off my glasses and make them disappear.
2: Hey, Jerry.
3: Yeah, Groucho.
2: Get a load of those two over there. With all the beautiful models running around town, we get stuck in a used car lot. Look at them.
3: I can't. I didn't eat dinner yet.
2: Well, give up dinner. You will eventually. Because these two are going to be our dates for tonight.
3: Those are our dates? What's the matter? Girls gone out of style?
0: Say, Tallulah,
1: yes,
0: if one of those guys is going to try to make a date with me, I'm going to be taken suddenly drunk.
1: Well, if they do ask us, Joan, darling, we'll just try to think of them as Clark Gable and Gregory Peck.
0: What an imagination it's going to take with those two.
1: Oh, I do it all the time. It's very easy. All you have to do is close your eyes and concentrate. Oh, Clark, darling, oh, darling. Oh, stop that now. Why, fresh. Now, you Gregory, darling.
0: Oh, that's fun. Let me try them. Oh, Clark Gable and Gregory Peck. Clark Gable and Gregory Peck.
2: Jerry, look at those two. They look like Clark Gable and Gregory Peck.
3: Hey, Groucho, I got a system.
2: Not much of one, but go ahead.
3: Well, when I go out with a girl I don't like, or Dean Martin, I close one... I close one eye and I think of Lana Turner and Rita Hayworth.
2: What do you do with the other eye?
3: I'm driving. Dad gave me the car, you know. Now... now, I'm thinking of Lana Turner. Come in, Lana. Come, Lana. Come in, Lana. Come in. Roger.
2: Rita, over.
3: How you making out, Grouch? Are you thinking?
2: Yes, I'm thinking.
3: What are you thinking?
2: I'm thinking that at this advanced stage of my career, I have to play straight man to Jerry Lewis.
3: Okay, Groucho, I'll think up a girl for both of us.
2: You better hurry. We're thinking up the whole script.
3: Okay, Grouch. I'm getting through. Come in, Lana. Come in, Rita. Come in, girls. Roger. Who's there?
2: A house detective. You got a couple of girls in your mind? You better get them out of there.
3: But I got one for you, Groucho. Here, you take Rita. I got Lana. Oh, Lana.
2: Ah, Rita.
1: Look at those two, Joan. They look like Marjorie Maine and Zazu Pitts.
0: You know, I've been thinking, Tallulah. I feel kind of sorry for him. Maybe we ought to go out with him. We could go to a restaurant and a nightclub and dancing. I wonder if they got any money.
1: No, that Groucho is loaded.
0: I know, but does he have any money?
2: You know, Jerry, our attitude is all wrong. They're two nice girls. We could show them a good time, take them to dinner, a nightclub, go dancing.
3: Are you crazy or something? That'll cost close to $100.
2: Well, they must have $100 between them.
1: But on the other hand, Joan, I can't picture myself going out with them. One's too old and the other's too young.
2: On the other hand, Jerry, I don't think we ought to go out with them. One's too old and so's the other.
0: But, Tallulah, what about your system about closing your eyes and thinking of Clark Gable and Gregory Peck?
1: Oh, yes, yes, that's what I'll do. Oh, Clark, oh, Gregory. Oh, Carrie, how nice of you to drop in. I want you to meet Joan Davis.
0: Oh, Carrie. Oh, Groucho. Ah, Jerry.
1: Joan, what are you thinking?
0: I keep thinking of Carrie, but he comes out looking like Groucho. And you know what? I don't seem to mind.
1: It's springtime, darling. It's that censored, censored springtime. Close the window before it gets us. There, that'll keep it out. Oh, brother, it got in. It's too late.

0: Thank you, darlings. Now, two of Hollywood's most prominent citizens, Bing Crosby and Bob Hope.
1: Now, here's Chesterfield's answer to Cyrano de Bergerac. Bob Hope.
2: I'd top you easy, Dad, but we only have a minute here to sell Chesterfield.
1: Okay, well, let's get to it.
2: Better tasting Chesterfield is the only cigarette that combines for you mildness with no unpleasant aftertaste.
1: The mildness is a cinch to prove. You just make the Chesterfield mildness test. You know, open a pack and enjoy that milder aroma. Then smoke them, and you'll know that Chesterfields are mild.
2: And Chesterfield leaves no unpleasant aftertaste. That fact has been confirmed by the country's first and only cigarette taste panel.
1: So make our cigarette your cigarette. The reasons go together like this. Chester!

0: Well, darlings, we've about come to that spot on our show where you will hear the exciting singing voice of Judy Garland. But before we get to Judy and our other stars, Groucho and Dean and Jerry and Gordon McRae and the Andrews sisters, Jimmy Wellington has this to say.
1: This portion of the program was brought to you by the makers of Anacin for fast relief from the pain of headache, neuritis, and neuralgia. By RCA Victor, world leader in radio, first in recorded music, first in television. And by Chesterfield, the cigarette that has for you mildness with no unpleasant aftertaste. And now, Tallulah, if you care to ring your chimes.
0: I certainly do, Jimmy, darling. This is NBC, the National Broadcasting Company.
1: This is the big show, and Tallulah Bankhead is about to introduce...
0: Darlings, here she is. The one, the only, the most vibrant young singer in show business today, singing Get Happy from her latest MGM picture, Summer Stock, Miss Judy Holland. Darlings!

0: Judy! Darling, will you forgive me for that silly little faux pas just now, but we have had another Judy on the show, and she's pretty wonderful, but there's no one in the world like Judy Garland. God bless you, darling. Come here a moment. I want to talk to you.
1: Right.
0: You have the most divine voice. You know, Judy, the one song I think of when I think of Judy Garland is that one from The Wizard of Oz, the one that goes, somewhere over the rainbow, way up high.
1: I don't remember that song in the picture. There was a song that went, somewhere over the rainbow, way up high.
0: Well, yeah. You may not believe this, darling, but that's exactly the song I just sang.
1: I guess I wasn't paying attention.
0: Oh, how I envy your voice, Judy. It's so full and vibrant. You can sing without a microphone.
1: Oh, well, how I envy you, Tallulah. You can sing without a voice.
0: Well, evidently you never heard me sing on this program.
1: But I have. Yes, I've been listening to you on this program for weeks. You're wonderful. You're so dynamic, so magnetic, so effervescent, so full of energy and vitality. I've always thought of you as sort of a tall Mickey Rooney.
0: Isn't she sweet? Judy, darling, I read somewhere you're going to London to appear at the Palladium at some fantastic figure. I was there, you know.
1: Yes, I read about a fantastic figure that was there.
0: Darling, Judy Garland, how long has it been since you were in England?
1: 15 years.
0: Well, darling, that's when I was there.
1: I'm going to stop at the Barclay Hotel.
0: Why, darling, that's where I stopped.
1: I was 12 years old at the time.
0: Why, darling, that's where I stopped. Oh, I do hope, Judy, you know a lot of people over there, because London can be very lonesome, a lonesome town, if you just sit around your hotel room waiting for somebody to call, you know. Waiting for a phone call that never comes can be so utterly... Well, you just sit there wondering and talking to yourself. Dorothy Parker captured the feeling in that wonderful vignette titled A Telephone Call.

Please, God, let him telephone me now. Dear God, let him call me now. I won't ask anything else of you, truly, I won't. It isn't very much to ask. It would be so little to you, God, such a little, little thing. Only let him telephone now. Please, God, please. Please, please. If I didn't think about it, maybe the telephone might ring. Oh, if I could think of something else. Maybe if I counted 500 by fives, it might ring by that time. I'll count slowly. I won't cheat. I won't cheat. And if it rains when I get to 300, I won't stop. I won't answer until it gets to 500. 5, 10, 15, 20, 25, 30, 35. Oh, please ring, please. Is it the last time I look at that clock? I will not look at it again. It's 7:10. He said he would telephone at 5 o'clock. I'll call you at 5, darling. I think that's what he said. That's where he said, darling. I'm almost sure he said it there. I know he called me darling twice. And the other time was when he said, oh, shut up, darling. He was busy and he can't say much in the office, but he called me darling twice. He couldn't have minded my calling him up. I know I shouldn't keep bothering them. I know they don't like that. But I hadn't talked to him in 3 days. Not in 3 days. And all I did was to ask him how it was. It was just the way anybody might call him up. He couldn't have thought I was bothering him. No, of course you're not, he said. And he said he'd telephone me. But he didn't have to say that. I didn't ask him to. Truly, I didn't. I'm sure I didn't. I don't think he would say he'd telephone me and then just never do it. Please don't let him do that, God. Please don't. He just telephoned. I wouldn't tell him I'd been sad about him. They hate sad people. I'd be so sweet and I'd be gay. He couldn't help but like me. He'd only telephone. He'd only telephone. Maybe he's not going to phone. Maybe he's coming up here without phoning. He's going to surprise me. Suppose something's happened to him. Suppose he got run down my truck. No, it didn't happen. Nothing could ever happen to him. I can't picture anything happening to him. I can't picture him being hit by a truck or a bus or a taxi. I can't picture him lying there long and still and dead. I wish he were dead. Oh, that's a terrible wish. That's a lovely wish. If he were dead, he'd be mine. If he were dead. I would never think of now in the last few weeks. I remember only the lovely times. Oh, it's silly going on wishing people were dead just because they don't call you up the very minute they said they would. Why doesn't he call me? The stinker. All right, I'll be quiet. This is nothing to get excited about. Look, suppose he were another girl, then I'd just telephone and say, well, for goodness sake, what's happened to you? That's what I do. I never even think about it. Oh, why can't I be casual and natural? Just because I love him. I can be. Honestly, I can be. I'll call him up and I'll be so easy and pleasant. You'll see if I won't. Oh, God, don't let me call him. Please don't, don't, don't, don't. God, aren't you really going to let him call me? Aren't you sure? I mean, couldn't you please relent? Couldn't you? I don't even ask you to let him telephone me this minute. Only let him do it in a little while. I'll count 500 by five. I'll do it so slowly and so fairly. If he hasn't telephoned, then I'll call him. I will. Oh, please, God, let him call before then. 5, 10, 15, 20, 25, 30, 35. It's getting late. Oh, God, 40, 45, 50, 50.

0: Please, operator, don't let that Joan Davis telephone now. I won't ask anything of you. Truly, I won't. Not even more jokes. I'm going to count to 2 million by ones. And if she doesn't call me by then, thank you.
1: Roger Marks, what are you doing?
0: I guess you think that guy was pretty much of a heel because he didn't telephone you. Did you ever stop to think that something kept him from calling you?
1: Nothing should have kept him from calling me.
0: Maybe he was killed.
1: That's no excuse.
0: You women are always jumping at conclusions. Let me show you why that fella couldn't call you. There he was, sitting at home by the telephone. Let me see. Where could I have put that Tallulah Bankhead's telephone number? I know it's around here someplace. I should have let her tattoo it on me like she wanted to. Please let me find that phone number. It's so little to ask. Just a little phone number. Maybe I put it in the glove compartment of my chartreuse convertible. But I don't know. I don't own a chartreuse convertible. Please let me own a chartreuse convertible. It's so little to ask. I must get her on the phone. Where was I when she gave me that number? Oh, I remember that night. She took me to the cleaners. I'll call the cleaners. Please let the cleaners answer the phone. I'll count to five by tens. I'm asking very little, and this script is getting very little.
2: Hello, Martin and Lewis, cleaners and dyers. Martin's cleaning and I'm dying. Lewis speaking. Martin can't talk.
3: How can I talk? They don't give me any lines.
2: Don't you worry, Deanie boy. I'm getting the last of the both of us. Ah, laughs, he says. Oh, it hurts me.
0: Is this Lewis?
2: You tell me who you are first, then I will tell you who am I. You start.
0: This is Groucho Marx. I'm looking for a girl. I think I left her in one of my suits. Will you look?
2: Is she here for cleaning or dying?
0: You're pressing, Lewis.
2: Just a minute. Dean, did you iron a girl today?
3: Did I what, Jerry? Did you say iron or wiron?
4: My tongue got in the way of my eye, too, that I couldn't see what I was saying.
3: Yeah. Yeah, I finally got a line.
0: They
3: yes,
0: work alone,
3: yes.
0: These two. Huh?
3: I tell you, yes, yes. You hear me? Yes.
4: Dean, take it easy. They don't give cleaners and dyers Academy Awards.
0: Look in my suit and see if you can find a number there. It's in that hand-stitched suit. Look under the left hand.
2: I got it. I found it.
0: Read it to me.
2: The hand won't let go.
3: Jerry, that's Miss Davis's hand.
2: Oh, it's Miss Davis's hand, Mr. Marks. Miss Davis is in charge of alterations.
5: Joan Davis speaking, in charge of alterations. I alter the customer to fit the suit.
0: Oh, yes. Oh, yes, I remember you. You altered that suit I wore when I went to New York last year. It was way too big for me.
5: Well, you told me you were a big man in New York.
0: Will you read me that little slip of paper?
5: It says you are industrious, ambitious, kind, handsome, and quite a ladies' man.
0: I know all that. What does it say on the other side?
5: You weigh 40 pounds.
0: I'll take that up with my attorneys, Gaylord, Hauser, Yammy, and Yoga. Is there a phone number on it?
5: Oh, yes. Here it is. Crestview 6482.
0: Thank you.
5: 5793-468-11-333-173-469-321.
0: Oh, yes, long distance. Thank you. Please, operator, let her answer the phone now. It's such a little thing to ask. It's such a long number. I'll count to one by twos. Please let her be there, please. Please let her be there, please.
1: 480, please. 495, 490, 495. Please let him call before I run out of toes. 500.

0: He called. Oh, he called. He did call. I knew he would. Oh, thank you for letting him call. Thank you. Oh, I must be calm. I mustn't let him think I got was worried about him at all. I must be cool and calm and collected. I really must. I'll answer as he was just awoken me out of a sound sleep. Hello.
1: How do you like that? I finally get a number and a man answers.

Now, darlings, we have a bouquet of Valentine greetings from all of us to all of you. Meredith Wilson has arranged a musical corsage of love songs, and our entire cast will present them to you now.

Thank you, darlings. You were wonderful. The cast and the audience. Well, of course, Valentine's Day is the most sentimental day of the year, and perhaps one of the reasons is because when Valentine's Day comes around, we know that springtime is not far behind. Oh, no, not again. Jones, shut the window. It's too late, Tallulah.

Well, so much for Valentine's Day. This week is also honored by the birthday anniversary of a great, great man. Nothing points up the true humanitarian spirit that was Abraham Lincoln more than the now famous letter which he wrote to Mrs. Bixby of Boston. The letter is dated November the 21st, 1864, and it reads... Dear Madam, I have been shown in the files of the War Department the statement of the Adjutant General of Massachusetts that you are the mother of five sons who have died gloriously on the field of battle. I feel how weak and fruitless must be any words of mine which should attempt to beguile you from the grief of a loss so overwhelming. But I cannot refrain from tendering to you the consolation that may be found in the thanks of the Republic they died to save. I pray that our Heavenly Father may assuage the anguish of your bereavement and leave you only the cherished memory of the loved and lost and the solemn pride that must be yours to have laid so costly a sacrifice upon the altar of freedom. Yours very sincerely and respectfully, Abraham Lincoln.

Well, ladies and gentlemen, this has about been our big show from Hollywood. Next week, we'll be back in New York, and our guests will be Fred Allen, Jack Carson, Portland Hoffer, Beatrice Lilly, Lawrence Melchior, Ed Wynn, the West Point Choir and others, and, of course, our own Meredith Wilson and the Big Show Orchestra and Chorus. Until then, may the good Lord bless and keep you.

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And, of course, every week, your hostess, the glamorous, unpredictable Tallulah Bankhead. Gordon McRae appeared through the courtesy of the Railroad Hour. The Big Show is produced and directed by Dee Engelbach and written by Goodman Ace, Selma Diamond, George Foster, Mort Green, and Frank Wilson. 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
2: Did you know, Harriet, that there are over 320,000 men in the National Guard today?
3: No, I didn't.
2: And did you know that every member of the Guard reports for training with his unit at least once a week and receives pay for it?
3: No, I didn't.
2: And that they now have an aviation branch called the Air National Guard?
3: Did you know that dinner is ready and it's time to go to work with our 1847 Rogers Brothers silver plate?
2: No, I didn't.
3: And that America's finest silver plate is 1847 Rogers Brothers?
2: That I did.

America's finest silver plate is 1847 Rogers Brothers. From Hollywood, International Silver Company, creators of 1847 Rogers Brothers Silver Plate, presents The Adventures of Ozzie and Harriet, starring America's favorite young couple, Ozzie Nelson and Harriet Hilliard.

0: there's excitement in the air. A mysterious change has taken place in the vicinity of 1847 Rogers Road. Remember the friendly old elm tree in front of the house? Well, it doesn't look friendly anymore. The full moon shining through it, and on one of the bare branches is a big black owl. And the old dependable weather vane on top of the garage. Gee, it looks different now. I'm not sure if it's a weather vane or not, the way the shadows fall. Could be a witch on a broomstick. Oh, it's spooky out tonight. In the Nelson kitchen, there's an atmosphere of feverish activity and excited preparations.
1: What are you looking for, David?
2: We're trying to find some paper bags, big ones.
1: Well, look in the bottom drawer there.
2: There, that's a good one, Ricky.
1: Yeah, but what do I do with the potatoes? No, not that drawer, Ricky, on the other side.
3: Hey, what's going on out here?
2: We're getting some paper bags.
3: Sound like you were taking the kitchen apart.
1: Halloween, boy. We're going to have fun tonight, Pop.
3: Yeah, looks plenty spooky out to me.
1: What do you have there, dear?
3: Oh, I was just rummaging around upstairs a bit, and I thought the boys might make a costume out of these old work pants.
2: Gee, Pop, they're pretty dirty.
1: Not only that, dear, they're covered with paint.
3: Well, what do you expect, Harriet? I wore them when I painted the breakfast nook.
1: I think you did a better job on the pants than you did on the breakfast nook.
3: How about you, Ricky? Would you like to be a painter? Will you get your white cap and stick a couple of brushes in your belt?
1: Golly, Pop, those pants are pretty big.
3: Oh, I don't know. Let's see how they look on you. Here, step into them. Put your foot in there. Yeah. Now the other foot. Now pull them up.
1: Mm. Oh, that's a wonderful costume. The headless painter.
2: Anyhow, Pop, we don't need costumes. We got masks. That's enough.
3: Well, you suit yourself. We used to wear costumes when I was a kid.
1: That's just for little kids, Pop. Me and David are going trick-or-treat.
3: Trick-or-treat?
1: Sure. We ring a guy's doorbell and say, trick or treat. If he doesn't give us cookies or something, we let him have it. There you are, dear. That's Halloween, 1948.
3: Sounds more like Chicago, 1925.
2: It's a lot of fun, Pop. Didn't you used to do that when you were a kid?
3: No, David. As I recall, we used to go in more for the real spirit of Halloween. You know, the spooky, scary stuff.
1: What do you mean, Pop?
3: Well, I mean, we'd find some old haunted house and go prowling around looking for ghosts.
1: You sure were brave, Pop.
3: Oh, not necessarily, David.
1: Pop, did you ever see a ghost?
3: Oh, I won't say I saw a ghost, but I will say I saw something.
1: A spook?
3: I don't know. It was white and shimmering, indistinct. It wavered back and forth. Sometimes it was there, sometimes it wasn't there. White and shimmering.
1: Did they have television sets then, Pop?
3: No, Ricky, this was right out in the center of the living room. I'm afraid Halloween's different nowadays. All the wonderful, spooky, hobgoblin atmosphere, that's all changed now. Can't help feeling a little sad when you see the joys of your childhood disappearing in a changing world. Halloween just isn't exciting anymore.
1: Are you gonna cry, Pop?
3: No, just the memories coming back.
2: You sure must have had fun, Pop. Do you think there's really such a thing as a ghost? A real ghost, I mean?
3: Well, I don't know. In a spooky old house with the moon shining through the broken shutters, you imagine you see some pretty strange things.
1: I'd sure like to see a ghost. Boy, would I run.
3: Well, there's the old McAdams house up on the hill. That's a pretty spooky-looking place. I wouldn't be at all surprised if there were a ghost or two lurking around in there.
2: Do you think we could see one if we went up there, Pop?
3: It's very possible.
1: Oh, Ozzy. David, your father's just kidding.
3: Oh, let the boys have a little fun, Harriet. After all, it's Halloween.
2: Come on, grab the bags, Ricky. We gotta get going.
1: Hey, wait for me.
3: Don't you think a lot of the spirit of Halloween has been lost?
1: Oh, I don't know, dear. The kids seem to have a good time. That's the important thing.
3: Oh, they pretend to enjoy it. But where's the fun? Trick or treat? Where's the adventure? What danger is there in getting a handful of cookies from Mrs. Dunkel?
1: You've never eaten Mrs. Dunkel's cookies.
3: Have we had any callers yet?
1: Oh, about a dozen of them. You should have seen little Julie Thornberry. She was all dressed up in one of Catherine's old dresses, and she had a stocking on her head.
3: Really? Oh, I'm sorry I missed it.
1: And little Georgie Dunkel. He had the cutest clown suit with skeletons sewed on it.
3: We sure have some cute little kids in this neighborhood.
1: I'll get it.
3: Oh, wait a minute. Let me get it. I want to have some fun, too. Yes?
4: Trick or treat.
3: Wait a minute. Aren't you a little big to be playing trick or treat?
4: Trick or treat.
3: How old are you?
4: 53.
3: Who ever heard of a grown man playing trick or treat?
4: Well, my little boy's over on the next block. I'm just helping him out.
3: You don't even have a costume.
4: What do you think I am, a child? Come on, trick or treat.
3: It's a little unusual. What happens if I don't give you a treat?
4: Well, I sneak back later and ring your doorbell.
3: So what?
4: Then when you answer it, I punch you in the nose. Come on, trick or treat.
3: Really funny, but here are some cookies.
4: Only three?
3: Well, they've got to go around. There are other children, too, you know.
4: Okay. Oh, they're chocolate. My kid likes chocolate cookies. Thanks.
3: Well, that's all right. How old is your little boy?
4: 25.
3: One of the kids in the neighborhood, one of the older kids.
5: Say, would you do me a favor if you're not too busy?
3: Yeah, what is it?
5: Would you stop down at the store and get some candies or something? The rate we're going to run out of stuff.
3: Okay, Hey, what are you doing?
5: Just putting a couple of cookies in your pocket, in case you got stopped for trick-or-treat. Some of the boys get pretty rough.
3: Oh, Harriet, please. You don't think I'm afraid of a bunch of kids?
5: Well, suit yourself. Last Halloween, Joe Randolph bumped into the backfield of the high school football team and came home minus his trousers.
3: No kidding. I understand they have a pretty good team this year.
5: Why don't you just take these four cookies, just in case?
3: You better give me two more. The ends might be with them.

0: I got you.
1: Listen, let go. Don't tear my pencil. The cookies were in my pocket. They're very nice cookies. Wonderful cookies.
2: What's this about cookies?
0: Oh, it's you, Thorne. What a corny trick, hiding behind the head.
2: Oh, just keeping in the spirit of Halloween. You should see what I did to Duncan a little while ago.
0: Did you scare him? What did you do?
2: I sneaked up on his front porch, yeah, rang the doorbell, and ran like the dickens. He didn't know what to think. Then when he went in the house, I went around to the back and started rattling the back door. Oh, boy, was he scared.
0: What else did you do, Fanny?
2: Well, I waited a few minutes, and I tapped on the window and moaned like this. And I rattled the door again, and I moaned some more, and I began pounding on the side of the house.
0: Yeah. And then what?
2: Then the police came.
3: Dunkel just has no sense of humor.
0: Did the police do anything to you?
2: No, just told me to stop annoying people. They took my soap away, too.
0: You're just a big kid at heart, aren't you, Thorny?
2: That's all in fun, huh? What's Halloween nowadays? Nothing happens. My boy Will's out playing trick-or-treat.
0: David and Ricky, too. Somehow Halloween sort of lost the old kick.
2: Yeah, it sure isn't like it was when we were kids.
0: You know, there was an old haunted house in our town, and every Halloween, us kids used to go prowling through it. Really spooky.
2: Sure, that's the real spirit of Halloween.
0: Now, you take the old McAdams place up on Franklin Avenue. There's a perfect haunted house. Is there some way to sneak in there?
2: You mean to go in there at night?
0: Oh, sure. Why not?
2: Oh, no reason. I just never cared for the looks of the place myself. Those grotesque chimneys, staring windows. Sort of gives me the creeps.
0: Barney, you're kidding.
2: No, I'm not, Oz. There's something frightening about it, especially at night.
0: What an imagination. Well, I've got to get down to the drugstore. I promised Harriet I'd get some candy and stuff.
2: Okay, Oz. See you later. Say, when you go by the McAdams place, don't let the ghosts get you.
0: Well, that's right. I go right by there, don't I?
2: Yes, sir. Not afraid, are you, Oz?
0: Barney, cut it out. If you walk down the store with me, I'll buy you a soda.
4: And we saw a ghost.
5: A real ghost.
4: A ghost, a real ugly one, with sharp teeth and a long nose and pointed ears and hair all over his face.
5: And first we thought it was Pop.
0: That's the nicest thing anybody's ever said about me.
5: You mean we thought it was you trying to scare us?
4: Oh, boys, don't be silly.
0: You guys probably saw the moon shining through the window and your imagination did the rest.
4: Okay, go up and see for yourself.
5: Yeah, why don't you, Pop?
0: Well, I'd be glad to, except I take your mother to the movies.
4: Since when?
0: Well, that is, I've been thinking about it all day. There's a wonderful triple Halloween show at the Bijou. The Son of Frankenstein, Dracula's Daughter, and A Date with Judy.
5: I wasn't counting on the movies, dear. In fact, I'd much rather you'd go up and give us a report on the ghost.
0: Oh, it's so silly.
5: Go ahead, Pop. Have some fun.
4: Go ahead, dear.
0: Well, okay. If it makes you happy, I'll go up and visit the haunted house.
5: Hooray for Daddy!
4: I thought for a minute there you were getting scared, Pop.
0: Oh, David.
4: Oh, just remember this, boys. There's not a cowardly bone in your father's body. Of course, every now and then the meat around them gets a little jumpy.
0: Meat around them. What am I laughing at?

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You hear it on the bus. They talk about it at bridge clubs and when they meet on Main Street. What is this topic of conversation? 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

0: warning to all ghosts. Beware, Ozzie Nelson will get you if you don't watch out. Yes, indeed. Ozzie Nelson, archenemy of all ghosts, goblins, spirits, and similar supernatural phenomena, is on the march. Target for tonight. The ghost that walks in the old McAdams house. See the courageous Ozzie as he strides firmly across the porch of 1847 Rogers Road. Chin up, flashlight swinging at his side. Down the steps, down the walk. And now he stops. Every muscle tense, eyes alert, nose twitching. A white, filmy object moves out of the darkness.
1: Who's there?
2: It's me, Mr. Nelson.
1: Oh, hello, Annie Lou.
2: I came over to show you my Halloween costume. I'm going to a party. Where are you going, Mr. Nelson?
1: Oh, I'm on an errand for the boys. They went up to the old McAdams house tonight, and they think they saw a ghost.
2: Really, Mr. Nelson?
1: Yeah, I'm going up there, you know, to prove to them it was just their imagination.
2: You're going in that spooky old house tonight, alone?
1: Well, of course.
2: Evidently, you haven't heard the story about the McAdams place.
1: Well, I've heard some silly rumor it's supposed to be haunted or something.
2: But it is, Mr. Nelson. I heard the whole story from the people who live next door. The story goes that years ago in Scotland, in the old Haggis Castle, the young and beautiful Lady Jane McAdams had a quarrel with her lover, Douglas McDingle McCampbell McTavish. A Scotchman.
1: Yes, much.
2: Well, anyway, Lady Jane pushed her lover, Douglas McDingle McCampbell McTavish, down the stairs. Down, down, down he went, his head banging on each stone step. Thump, thump, crunch, crunch, his bagpipes mournfully playing, "The Campbells are coming." As he lay at the bottom of the staircase dying, Douglas McDingle McCampbell McTavish, or as they called him, Mac, as he lay at the bottom of the staircase, he took an oath.
1: Oh, I'd swear a little myself.
2: He took an oath that he'd follow Lady Jane wherever she went. His spirit would always haunt her.
1: Now, where did she go?
2: She came here to the United States and built the old McCaps place. And they say that on nights of a full moon like tonight, the giant ghost of Lord McTavish returns. And while the eerie notes of bagpipes ring in the night air, he prowls the house in search of Lady Jane.
1: It makes a good story, but nobody in his right mind would believe it.
2: Well, you believe it, don't you, Mr. Nelson?
1: Yes, but I'm not. It's a lot of nonsense.
2: Okay, Mr. Nelson, but remember, if you go up there tonight and see the ghost and get a terrible fright and drop dead, don't come around saying I didn't warn you. Happy Halloween!
1: Harriet.
3: Oh, hello, dear. You back so soon?
1: No, I haven't gone yet. As a matter of fact, I've been thinking this over, and I don't think I'll go. The whole idea seems sort of childish.
3: Well, what about the boys, dear? You promised them.
1: I know, but I mean, after all, isn't it silly for a full-grown man? It's only a wild goose. That's all it is.
3: Well, if you'd like, dear, I'll go with you.
1: And the boys... What did you say?
3: I said I'll go with you.
1: There are times, Harriet, when a man likes to be alone.
3: Oh. Well, all right, dear.
1: Get your coat. This isn't one of those times.

0: now, dear. Just keep cool.
1: Oh, I'm cool, all right. Matter of fact, I'm shivering a little.
0: Just hold my hand good and tight.
1: I can't. Mm-hmm. You're squeezing mine so hard the fingers are asleep.
0: Sorry. Is that better?
1: It's better. How do we get through this iron fence?
0: There's a gate here someplace, I think. It'll probably be bolted and spoil all our fun. They usually have a huge lock on these things and thick chains. Now, here we are. Oh.
1: Locked?
0: No.
1: Well, push it open.
0: Here, will you take the flashlight a second? Thanks. And the baseball bat, too.
1: Doesn't this place look weird?
0: Yes, it is pretty spooky, in fact. Shall I sing something to keep your nerve up?
1: If you want to, dear.
0: It'll keep you from getting scared. Did you ever think, as the hearse goes by, someday you are going to die? There's a spook in the meadow.
1: Dear, dear, shh. It might frighten the ghost. Must be a haunted house. The door squeaks.
0: I don't know why you insisted on coming along, Harriet. I could just as easily have come by myself.
1: Ozzie, something has hold of my coat.
0: Yeah, that's me. What's that? Who closed the door?
1: Didn't you?
0: No.
1: Oh, it must have been the wind. Gee, this place sure looks creepy with the moon streaming through the windows. What was that?
0: What? Now, don't be frightened. I'm right beside you.
1: Ozzie, there's something in this room. It's coming toward us.
0: It's getting closer. Harry, quick, my baseball bat.
2: Hang on, careful with it.
1: Harry!
2: Oh, hello, Harriet, huh?
0: You old trickster.
2: Oh, I just thought I'd have a little fun with all the talk that's been going around about this place.
0: So you're the ghost David and Ricky saw. I should have guessed by the description. You should have a bagpipe, though, Thorny.
3: A bagpipe?
0: Well, sure, haven't you heard? This place is supposed to be haunted by a Scotch ghost who plays the bagpipe. And each night he comes down the stairs playing some old... Well, you do have one, Thorny. Where is it? Oh, you sure play awful.
2: Worse than you think. I don't play at all.
0: Did I hear a bagpipe? Listen, I can hear it plain as day.
1: Ozzie, up there, the head of the stairs.
2: The ghost.
0: The ghost of Lord McTavish. Well, we've seen it. Let's go.
2: Well, let's all keep calm about this. We're just in quiet. Oh,
0: it's getting late, Tony. Let's get out of here.
1: Ozzie, you're carrying my coat. Wait.
2: Oz, the door won't open. I keep turning my hand on it. It won't open.
4: Stop it, Tony. You've got hold of my nose.
1: This way, boy. Tony, the door's over here.
2: Follow me. I'll make one of my own.
0: No, thanks. I can't understand it. There must be some scientific explanation. Did I seem very scared out there?
1: No, not especially.
0: I mean, did I act in any way that might give somebody the impression that this illusion we saw frightened me?
1: No, you were very level-headed about it. Of course, it was the first time I've ever seen you jump a 7-foot fence.
0: I didn't think I could fool you. That thing, whatever it was, scared the daylights out of me.
1: I was plenty scared myself. I can't figure out those bagpipes.
0: No, and then what about the ghost?
1: Oh, well, yes, of course, the ghost, too.
0: Harriet, what are you stuffing behind the sofa pillow?
1: Oh, nothing, dear, just some old papers and things.
0: Wait a minute, let me see that.
1: It's only an old sheet.
0: You'll get the couch dirty. It's got cobwebs. Cobwebs!
1: How about a little more coffee?
0: And there's Ricky's baseball bat, the one I... Harriet, if you'd like to make a little confession, I'll listen. But if you'd rather not, I'd rather you would.
1: All right, dear. Just a boy and I thought it'd be nice if you could have a little fun on Halloween. You told them how much you enjoyed going to some haunted house. So we thought that if we could sort of Ozzie, listen.
3: I'm listening. Go on.
1: No, listen. The bagpipes.
3: Yeah.
1: I hear the bagpipes again.
3: So do I.
5: Hey, Pop, can we have a dime?
3: Boys, listen, listen. Do you hear bagpipes playing?
5: Sure, that's what we owe the dime for. He's out front now.
3: Who's out front?
6: Mr. Campbell, the man with the Scotch Plaid ice cream truck.
3: The Scotch Plaid ice cream truck?
5: Well, sure. Haven't you ever seen him? Can we have a dime, Pop?
3: A dime? Here, here's 50 cents. Stuff yourselves.
5: Thanks, Pop.
3: Oh, boy.
5: Hurry
3: up, Dad. How about that? The bagpipes we heard at the McAdams place were from the Scotch Plaid ice cream truck.
6: What a coincidence.
3: Oh, remarkable. You see, the Scotch Plaid ice cream truck happened to stop there. See, there are no other houses around, and nobody lives there, but he happened to stop there. Played a different tune up there, too, didn't he?
1: I don't remember.
3: Harriet, believe me, it was only the Scotch Plaid ice cream truck.
1: Yes, I know, dear.
3: I'll say it just once more. The bagpipes we heard at the McAdams place were from the Scotch Plaid ice cream truck.
1: Okay, dear, you convinced me.
3: I wish I could convince myself. I'd like to get some sleep tonight.

0: Martin will be back in just a moment. Well, I don't know how you feel about it, but I kind of hope the bagpipe music didn't come from the Scotch plaid ice cream truck. Because that's the way Halloween ought to be. Lots of mysterious tapping at every window. 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Spirits in every tree.
1: I've already had a message from the Halloween spirits, Mr. Smith. Last night on my way down Rogers Road, a voice spoke to me suddenly out of nowhere.
0: Honest? What did it say?
1: Beware. If you don't give us a special treat on Halloween, we'll spirit your new set of 1847 Rogers Brothers away from you. Beware.
0: Hey, now, there's a smart ghost if there ever was one.
1: You mean I have a smart son if there ever was one. He hasn't heard me raving about my new 1847 Rogers Brothers for nothing.
0: Oh, nobody raves about 1847 Rogers Brothers for nothing. 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
0: Oh, impossible to forget that, because it's so unusual. 1847 prices haven't gone up since 1945. 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
2: Oh, come on, dear. Put out the light. Let's go to sleep.
3: In a few minutes, Harriet, I just want to finish this article. Debunking the spook.
2: Debunking the spook?
3: Yeah, the man who wrote it spent the night in a house that was supposed to be haunted. As I sat there in the darkness, I could hear the clock in the village striking 12. Now was the witching hour. If ever the dead lived, now was the time they must rise from the grave. I stood up and dared the ghost to appear. I said, if you were a ghost, I dare you to strike me dead. A silly article.
2: What happened next?
3: Well, and let's see, he goes on to...
2: Yes?
3: The article ends right there.
2: Oh, come on, dear. I'm tired. I want to go to sleep.
3: You know what might be fun? Let's sleep with the lights on tonight.

0: to another adventure of Ozzie and Harriet, starring Ozzie Nelson and Harriet Hilliard.
1: And remember, America's finest silver plate is 1847 Rogers Brothers.
2: Yes, Harriet, America's finest silver plate is 1847 Rogers Brothers.
0: Appearing in support of Ozzie and Harriet were John Brown, Janet Waldo, Henry Blair, Tommy Bernard, and Jack Kirkwood. 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
1: Daddy's having a nightmare.
5: Is that what he's doing? 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
1: Well, it frightened me, too.
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0: week to the next adventure of Oz and Harriet, starring Ozzie Nelson and Harriet Hilliard. 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

0: Cookie, it's getting late. Will you turn out the light and go to bed?
1: All right. Gee, it's so dark. What makes darkness?
0: Well, I don't know, honey. It's simple. Darkness is caused by the fact that all the light has gone out.
1: Oh, I see. Then lightness is caused by the fact that all darkness has gone out.
0: Yeah. Yeah, something like that. Go to sleep, will you, honey?
1: Okay. 1, 2, 3, 4. 1, 2, 3, 4.
0: What are you doing?
1: I'm counting fellows so I can fall asleep.
0: You're supposed to count sheep.
1: You go to sleep the way you want to, I'll go to sleep the way I want.
0: Okay, suit yourself.
1: Jane.
0: What
1: is it, Irma? What side do you generally sleep on?
0: Oh, I don't know. I guess I sleep on my back.
1: I usually sleep on my right side. You see, my office is downtown. When I get up in the morning, I like to start off in the right direction.
0: For Pete's sake, will you cut it out? By the way, did you leave a note for the milkman?
1: Note?
0: Yeah, tell him not to leave any more milk this week. He left 4 quarts the last time.
1: I know that was my fault. I asked him to.
0: What for?
1: Well, I was going to take a milk bath. It's supposed to be very good for the complexion, but when I read what milk does, I changed my mind.
0: What was it you read?
1: That milk has calcium and builds strong bones.
0: So?
1: I don't want to have bony skin.
0: Irma! Will you put the note in the milk bottle out in the hall?
1: Yes, Jane.
0: Irma, what's the matter? Get out from under that bed.
2: No, there's a ghost running through the hall.
0: A ghost? What are you talking about?
2: I tell you, I saw him, Jane. A real live dead ghost.
0: Irma, will you stop imagining things?
2: No, Jenny, I saw it, a real ghost. Oh, Jenny, I'm scared. What are we going to do?
0: Well, personally, I never believed in ghosts. They've been scientifically proven to be non-existent.
1: Well, then what are you doing here under the bed with me?
0: So I'm not the scientific type. Irma, was this ghost, this particular ghost, wearing a long white sheet?
1: Yeah, how did you know?
0: Well, I might as well tell you. Come on, let's get out from under the bed.
1: Okay.
0: I saw the same ghost running down the halls last Tuesday.
1: You did?
0: Yeah, I thought I might be imagining things, but I didn't say anything.
1: Well, Jane, this is Tuesday.
0: I know it is.
1: You saw him last Tuesday?
0: Yeah.
1: Well, maybe he only haunts on Tuesdays. You know, a union ghost. What can we do if he comes in here?
0: Oh, the closest thing is the dumbwaiter. We can get out through there.
1: But it's down in the basement.
0: If time comes, I'm not going to worry about details. You know, this whole thing is ridiculous, Irma. I'm sure it's just our imagination, and I am positively not going to be frightened by any more of this.
1: Jane, I wish you'd get under your own bed this time.
0: Irma, I'm terrified. Someone is knocking on the door.
1: Do you think it might be?
0: I don't know.
1: I'm going to find out. You there, knocking on the door. Are you a ghost?
3: No, but the way I live, I wish I was dead.
0: Oh, it's the maestro. Irma, slip into your robe.
1: Okay.
0: Just a second, maestro.
3: Hello, girl.
0: Oh, gosh, are we happy to see you. What are you doing up at this hour?
3: Indigestion. Mrs. O'Reilly made dinner for me.
1: But I thought you ate it at home tonight.
3: I did. This is from last week. Girls, I've never seen you so pale. What's that makeup on your face? That cold cream?
1: No, ghost cream.
3: Ghost cream?
0: Oh. Maestro, I know this must sound idiotic to you, but Irma and I have both seen a ghost running down the hall.
3: You have?
1: Yes.
3: Make room for another idiot.
0: You mean?
3: Yeah, I saw it 2 weeks ago on Tuesday night.
0: What did you do?
3: Well, being I am a man, there was only one thing I could do. I fainted.
0: What are we going to do about this?
1: Well, why don't we call up the exterminating company and tell them to come here and spray?
0: Irma.
3: Personally, I can't see why any self-respecting ghost would want to haunt this place. Cemeteries are much more livable.
1: I think we should tell Mrs. O'Reilly.
0: Oh, Irma, we can't do that.
1: But that'll get rid of the ghost.
0: How?
1: Well, you know she doesn't allow people in here unless they sign the lease.
0: Oh. That is the one thing we can't do, tell her. I think we ought to wait and then...
1: Hey, there it is, the ghost again.
2: Everybody be still.
4: Yoo-hoo, ghost!
3: It is not a ghost. It's an old vampire bat.
0: Now, listen. Not a word about this to Mrs. O'Reilly, okay, because she may not believe us, and she'll think we're just trying to defame her building, and she'll throw us out.
3: Yeah, you got a point there, because come to think of it, if the ghost was a man, she would have caught him a long time ago.
0: Now, remember now, no one tell her, and that means you, Irma.
2: Oh, you can count on me, Jane. I know how to play dumb.
4: Come in, Miss O'Reilly. Hello, girls. Is everything all right? I heard a commotion up here.
2: Oh, everything's fine, Miss O'Reilly. I'm sure you couldn't find a ghost around here for miles.
0: Oh, swell.
3: Ghost? You should excuse Irma, Mrs. O'Reilly, seeing you with your hair in curlers, your face without makeup. She thought maybe you were getting ready to haunt a house.
4: Oh, glory be, I forgot all about my appearance. I must look a mess.
3: Well, I wouldn't say a mess. But give me time, I'll think of the word. I know. Disaster.
4: I thank you to keep your insults to yourself. Girls, why you look so pale?
0: We saw a mouse.
2: Yeah, about 6 feet tall, wearing a white sheet.
4: Yeah, you girls don't make sense. And Maestro, what are you doing here at this hour?
3: Me? Well, I walk in my sleep.
4: How come?
3: If you had the mattress I have, you'd do a lot of walking.
0: Really, Miss O'Reilly, there's nothing wrong. And what Irma said about ghosts is ridiculous. Isn't it, Irma?
2: I'm not spooking until I'm spooking to.
0: Go on, Mrs. O'Reilly. Go back to bed. You need your beauty sleep.
3: Offhand, about 60 years.
4: Now, just for that, I insist you walk me down to me door. You know, I'm afraid of the dark. Someone might try to carry me off.
3: Not if he's carrying a flashlight.
2: You see, she didn't find out anything from me.
0: You did everything but draw a road map. Now, come on, get in bed and let's forget this whole thing.
2: All right.
0: I'll turn out the light. Good night, Cookie.
2: Good night, Jane. Jane.
0: Yes?
2: What does a ghost really look like?
0: I don't know, honey. The ones I've seen pictures of are all bones.
2: Maybe we ought to get a dog.
0: Irma. Will you please go to sleep?
2: All right. Good night, Jane.
0: Good night.
2: Jane, do you hear that?
0: Yes.
2: Oh, God.
0: Irma, now, I'm really terrified. It can't be Mrs. O'Reilly. No. It can't be the maestro, and we're in bed.
2: Gee, it must be some unearthly creature. I'll find out. Who's at the door?
5: Chicken, it's me. Al.
0: You're right, Irma. It's some unearthly creature, but let him in.
2: All right. Just a second, Al. I'm putting my robe on.
5: Hiya, Chicken.
2: Oh, hell, you don't know how glad we are to see you.
5: I saw the light on in your window and was just on my way home from work.
0: I thought the pool room closed at 9. But sit down, Al. Sit down and make yourself at home.
5: Me? Hey, how come you're treating me so royal?
0: Oh, it's nothing. It says nothing. I really like you, Al.
5: You do? Hey, most of the times you imply that I'm obnoxious.
0: Well, that's only during the week. On Tuesdays, you're lovely.
2: Well, you're a brave man, aren't you?
5: Well, you know my war record, Chicken. Had the biggest victory garden on the block.
0: What we're trying to say is nothing terrifies you, does it?
5: Nothing in the world. What? Having trouble?
2: Yes, Al.
5: Well, then I'm your man. Now, just who is this guy that's been causing the trouble?
2: Well, he isn't exactly a man. It's hard to describe.
5: Well, who is he? Or is it a she?
0: I don't think so.
5: A kid?
2: Well...
5: Go on, tell me. I don't care if it's a dame or a kid. I ain't afraid of either of them.
2: See, I told you, he's as brave as they come.
5: Oh, come on, Chicken, tell me. How much does this bum weigh?
0: Practically nothing.
5: I'll murder him.
2: Oh, Al, you're wonderful. Come on, Jane, we can sleep in peace. When that ghost comes back, my Al will take care of it. Won't you, Al?
0: Your hero just went.
1: Huh?
0: Yeah. He was as brave as they come, and as they come, he went. Come on, Irma. We've got to pull ourselves together. If we don't get some sleep, we won't be able to get up for work. Come on, honey.
1: All right, Jane. Wait a minute. I'll be right back.
0: Where are you going?
1: Jane, I'll only be a minute.
0: Irma? Irma, get back in bed. I'm scared. Irma?
1: There. Now that ghost won't dare come near us.
0: Why? What did you do?
1: I just put a sign on the door. Measles.

0: Miss Peterson. Miss Peterson. Miss Peterson.
1: Yes, Mr. Clyde.
0: Will you please stop yawning? It frightens me.
1: Why?
0: Your mouth is open, and I'm afraid you're going to talk. Take this letter, please.
1: All right, Mr. Clyde, I'm ready, and I'm wide awake.
0: Good, good. To Mr. John Schwartz, President, Stag Proof Zipper Company, New York City, New York. You can't write with a nail file.
1: I'm sorry.
0: What's the matter with you, Miss Peterson?
1: Mr. Clyde, have you ever had a sleepless night?
0: Yes, right after the morning I hired you.
1: No, seriously, Jane and I were up all last night. I saw a ghost.
0: A ghost?
1: Yes, I think the apartment we live in is haunted.
0: Well, my dear girl, you have no problem. If you want to get rid of that ghost, it's simple.
1: How?
0: Talk to him for a while. He'll leave. I know many times after talking to you, I've wanted to leave this earth.
1: Oh, no, Mr. Clyde, this is serious. I'm not getting any sleep, and I just don't have any vitality. In other words, when I get here, I'm not all there.
0: You can be anywhere, and you're not all there. Of all the silly, preposterous stories, seeing a ghost.
1: Well, I did. I saw him Tuesday night, and Jane saw him last Tuesday night. Hey, and the maestro saw him the Tuesday night before that.
0: Miss Peterson, there is no such thing as a ghost. It's just an apparition.
1: Oh, that's ridiculous. Not one of us ever had surgery. What is more, I think...
0: How do you like that? She's fallen asleep.
1: Huh?
0: Miss Peterson. Miss Peterson. Look, I don't want to be a hard-hearted boss, Miss Peterson, but are you sure you saw a ghost?
1: Positive. He was running down the hall.
0: Fast?
1: Oh, real fast.
0: Well, he sounds happier than you. You go home and send him here to work.
1: You're not going to help me, Mr. Clyde?
0: Help you? I want to tell you something, Miss Peterson. I'm running a law office, and if you do not come to work with all your faculties, as limited as they are, I'm going to replace you, because right now you're non-compos mentis, incoherent, lackadaisical, and completely dispensable.
1: I am?
0: Positively.
1: Mr. Clyde, would you please put that in writing?
0: Why?
1: I might want a reference for my next boss.
0: Get out of here!
2: That you, sweetie?
1: Hello, Jane.
3: What's the matter, Cookie? Trouble in the office?
1: Jane, we've got to do something. Mr. Clyde says that if I don't get enough sleep at home, he's going to fire me. But he gave me a very nice reference.
3: He did?
1: Yes, he said I was non-compos mentis, and if I remember my French, that means right in the ball.
3: Oh. Honey, I've got a headache. Take it easy.

0: So much black coffee that I've developed a Brazilian accent. You know, this is dreadful, Irma. Let's get to bed early and get a good night's sleep.
1: All right, Jane.
0: What are you doing?
1: Well, I'm hanging the sheet over the clothes tree. If the ghost comes, he'll see we've already been haunted.
2: Miss Peterson, this is Thursday, and you're still asleep at your desk. Don't tell me you saw the ghost last night.
1: No, but we were awake all night waiting for him to show up.
2: Miss Peterson, this is Friday. The third morning, I found you sleeping on the job.
1: Oh, Mr. Clyde, I'm so dopey.
2: That is the understatement of the year. Miss Peterson, this is Tuesday morning.
1: Well, tonight is the night. Oh, Mr. Clyde, what shall I do if I see him running down the hall again?
2: Just take him by the hand and ask him to lead you to the unemployment office. You're fired.
1: Jane.
3: Is that you, Cookie?
0: Irma, what's wrong?
1: I've been fired.
0: Oh, that's terrible. How are we going to get along?
1: What do you mean?
0: I've been fired, too. Rather, I told Richard I just couldn't go on taking a salary and coming to work every morning half asleep. Irma, do you know that the time has come for action? We'll just have to tell Mrs. O'Reilly the truth and move. When we get back to normal, I'm sure we can get our jobs back. Come in.
4: It's me again, Maestro Wandigan. Well, girls, it's Tuesday night again. I thought maybe you'd like to go for a little walk.
0: Walk? Where to?
4: Boston. We can be back tomorrow.
0: No, Maestro, no. We have decided to face the issue. We're going to tell Mrs. O'Reilly we think the place is haunted and we're moving.
5: Oh, no, girls. You can't move. It'll break my heart.
1: Well, we can't sleep. Can you?
5: Well, yeah, but only because I keep telling myself the ghost is much better off than I am.
1: What do you mean?
5: When I saw him, he was wearing a clean white sheet. I should only get such service.
0: Well, we've had all we can take, and I'm calling Mrs. O'Reilly.
6: Mrs. O'Reilly, will you please come up here?
7: Who's doing all that yelling?
6: Oh, gee, I'm sorry, Mrs. Martin. Did I wake the baby?
7: No, but please be quiet.
8: I'll be right up, Janie.
6: Please.
0: Now, Irma, I'll do the talking.
1: Okay.
5: What has my life come to that you girls are going to leave? And yet, how can I stop you? I saw the ghost with my own eyes.
1: If I could only figure out who it was that was coming back to haunt me. It couldn't be my school teacher. The day I graduated, she said she never wanted to see me again.
0: Irma. Be still.
9: Yoo-hoo! It's me, Mrs. O'Reilly.
0: Come in.
9: Hello, girls. Maestro.
5: Greetings.
9: What's the trouble, Janie, darling?
0: Mrs. O'Reilly, I don't know how to begin this, but...
1: Mrs. O'Reilly, we want the truth. Have you rented out one of your apartments to a person who is not living?
9: What? No, they're all living. A couple of them are deadbeats, but they're still alive.
0: Look, what we're trying to say, Mrs. O'Reilly, is that... Well, I know that this sounds unbelievable, but every Tuesday night, a ghost in a white sheet has been roaming the hall.
9: Glory be, are you sure?
0: You can ask the maestro. He's seen him, too.
5: That's right, Mrs. O'Reilly. Probably someone who died over 1,000 years ago. He keeps coming back to find out what keeps you going.
0: I hate to say this, Mrs. O'Reilly, but... But Irma and I haven't slept a wink since it happened. We're going to have to find another place to live.
9: A ghost in my building? Glory be, I believe I know who it is.
1: You do?
9: Yes. It must be my late husband, Clancy. The poor man probably misses me.
5: I thought that's why he went to the first place, to get away from you.
9: Bite your tongue. My poor dear Clancy worshipped me. He practically threw himself at my feet.
5: Mm-hmm. Yeah. This could only be because he wanted to escape and he thought they were boats.
9: Now listen here, you.
1: Now, please, this is no time to argue. You have to do something about this.
9: I'm convinced it's Clancy, and there's only one way to handle the situation.
0: How?
9: If I could get through to him, you know, hold a seance and explain to him.

0: that he's frightening the tenants.
1: Sea ants? I've heard of red ants and picnic ants, but sea ants, do they swim?
2: Irma.
0: Now, Janie, if you'll put out the lights, we can all sit around the table holding hands so I can make contact with the spirits.
1: Miss O'Reilly, let's have no drinking at this hour.
0: Cookie.
3: Mrs. O'Reilly, don't you think it's just a little ridiculous?
0: Janie, I know what I'm doing. Turn out the lights.
3: All right.
0: Fine. Now that we are in complete darkness, everybody hold hands.
4: All right, but I warn you, if you're using this as an excuse to get fresh, I'll leave.
0: Be still. Now, everyone concentrate. I'll try to make contact with Clancy. Clancy! Oh, Clancy, way out there! Yoo-hoo, Clancy! This is Kathleen. Remember me? Dimple? Am I coming in stronger?
4: Try channel 2.
0: Be still.
5: Clancy! Oh, Cuddles, this is your little cubie doll.
4: Who now looks like a baseball has been thrown at her?
3: Maestro.
5: Oh, Clancy! Come to us, Clancy!
1: Isn't he polite? He's knocking before he comes in. Come in, Clancy!
6: Hey, folks. Hey, why are you all sitting around the table? There ain't no food on it.
1: Well, Miss O'Reilly's holding a siesta.
3: Sea ants.
6: Sea ants, what for?
0: I'm trying to get through to my late husband Clancy so he'll stop haunting the building. Now, just sit down and hold hands with the person next to you. Put out the lights, please.
6: Okay.
0: Now, concentrate, everyone.
5: Clancy? Clancy? I'm calling you out there in the spirit world.
0: Ah, I think I'm getting something. Oh, I see a small light in the distance.
3: It's the one in the refrigerator. Al, will you please sit down?
6: Okay. Go on,
1: see if you can dial him in.
5: Clancy, if you love me, please answer.
1: Oh! He answered.
0: Sounds like he's running away.
7: He must have seen you.
1: Somebody, quick. Quick, go to the door and see if he's there.
8: Oh, not bad.
1: Please, I'll go. Hey, I bet it worked.
3: You bet what worked?
1: I put carpet tacks in the hall.
3: Carpet tacks? Wait a minute, I'll be back.
4: Where is she going?
1: I don't know.
4: Mrs. O'Reilly, the seance is over. You can let go of my hand.
0: What's the hurry? I want to talk to a few more ghosts I know.
6: Well, Jane, what's the news? Did you see the ghost?
3: Yeah, I saw him.
1: Well, where is he?
4: Jane, what are you laughing at?
3: Mrs. Martin has him by the ear.
9: The ghost?
3: Yeah.
1: Jane, will you please explain?
3: Every Tuesday night, Mr. Martin has a poker game, and so he can't sneak out to meet the boys. Mrs. Martin hides his clothes or he runs down the hall in a sheet. Of the poker-playing ghost, thanks to Irma and her carpet tacks. As for Irma and I, we've our jobs back, and we're sleeping well again, thank you. And as for Irma, she is...
1: Al! Al, can you hear me out there? Please, come back to me!
3: Irma, are you holding a seance?
1: No, our phone's out of order, and I'm trying to get Al's attention down in the pool room.
3: Well, speaking of pool rooms, if you'll all excuse me, I'll just curl up in the side pocket just to get away from my friend, Irma.

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1: The Anderson Family. Yes, ladies and gentlemen, meet the Anderson Family. There's Papa Oliver Anderson, who doesn't believe in the adage, "Be sure you're right, then go ahead." He just goes ahead anyhow. Then Mary Anderson, his lovely wife, who thinks everything happens for the best. And she's the best. And let's not forget Junior, 12 years old and the spark plug of the Andersons' daily life. They're a happy family, although Oliver is somewhat confused with life. He takes a mental beating from the boss all day, and then he comes home to his little family where he is king. Well, almost king. There is no place for morbidity in their lives, and their happy outlook is a tonic for everyone.
2: I don't mind your father coming at all, Mary. It's just the fact that he's so hard to get back on the bus.
3: That's no way to talk about father. After all, he likes you.
2: I know, but does he have to travel 2,000 miles every year to prove it?
3: You want me to tell him not to come and hurt his feelings? He'll feel terrible, Oliver.
2: He won't. What about me, Mary?
4: Uh-oh. Here we go again, folks.

0: This whole thing started when the Andersons learned that Mary's father was on his way to see them for the second time this year. Oliver likes the old gentleman, but would like some kind of a contract holding the father to a certain date for his departure. Mary, of course, is anxious to see her father, while Junior is rather noncommittal. Right now, they're on their way out to the junction in the highways, where Mary's father will meet them and follow them into town.
1: You act like this visit is all my fault, Oliver.
2: I do not. You shouldn't have written and told him I was going to be elected county supervisor. I haven't won yet.
1: I didn't tell him you were going to make more money or anything like that, darling.
2: That's good. Otherwise, he'd have flown out.
1: I wonder which road he'll come in on.
2: Oh, that one on the left, I suppose. It's all downhill.
1: Oliver, it's getting dark. I hope we don't miss him.
2: We won't. We can hear him.
1: But will we know his car?
2: Yeah, it'll probably be the one without the mattress on top.
1: Oh, Oliver, I wish you'd cooperate with me. Dad's such a nice guy. You know how hurt he gets when he thinks he's intruding.
2: I am cooperating, Mary. I like him, too. But he keeps buying Junior ice cream and candy, and then he won't eat his meals.
1: It's just because he loves Junior.
2: Oh, of course it is. I'm not saying that.
1: Junior's crazy about him, too.
2: Well, of course he is. I know that. We're all crazy about each other. But, Mary, I'm going to try to win that election, and your dad will want to hang around with me.
1: Well, darling, just tell him how important it is.
2: Are you kidding me? Tell him anything? Don't be ridiculous. His feelings are always being hurt.
1: Well, remember, he's not a very young man anymore.
2: He's not young, and that's what I've been trying to tell you. He should stay home and rest.
1: But he gets so tired of staying around home, Oliver.
2: Well, he could go to work.
1: You know very well Father isn't well enough to work.
2: I didn't say he was, but I know that a trip like he's taking would put an athlete to bed for a week.
1: Look, darling, promise me you'll be kind to him. After all, he won't stay with us very long.
2: I'll be especially nice. The first day or two, he'll probably be all in.
1: Now you're acting like your old self. You and Dad always had a lot in common.
2: The only thing we have in common is you.
1: Isn't that enough? Do you think we should go on out the road further?
2: Well, the only way he could miss us is by coming in through that cornfield.
1: Listen.
2: That's more like it. Get out the red flag. This sounds like him.
1: Who it is, Oliver? It's Dad. Dad! Oh, Dad!
2: Hey, take it easy. You'll go on in on the rims there.
3: Well, Mary, here I am.
2: Don't you think we've doubted?
1: Oliver, now, please. Back up, Dad!
2: Yeah, but watch out!
1: That's far enough, Dad!
2: Hold it! Hold it! Hold it! Well, shovel it up.
1: Oh, Dad, are you hurt?
3: Well, I don't think so. Just misjudged it, though.
1: Come on, Dad, get out.
2: Yeah, here, I'll help you.
3: Oh, wait a minute, wait a minute. Don't break that rope. I'll just climb over the door.
1: Why, Dad... What happened to your running board?
3: Oh, that? Well, sure, I'll tell you. I left the running board back in Amarillo. A bridge got a little close to me.
2: Bridge got a little close to you?
3: Yeah, in this darn door. Well, you know, a fella was backing a hay wagon out of the garage. You should have seen his wagon.
1: Yes, just so you weren't hurt. Come now, Dad. Just follow us on in now. We'll get home and you take a nice warm bath and get into bed.
3: Me in bed? Listen, Mary, the night's young, and I got a lot to talk about.
2: You aren't tired?
3: Me tired? Listen, it takes more than a trip like that to bother me. Now, don't you get to worry about me. I'm all right.
1: Well, then you come on, follow us in.
3: I'll be right on your tail light all the way.
1: Okay, Dad.
2: He'll be in our front seat, too, if we stop suddenly. I don't think he has any more brakes than he has judgment.
1: Dinner will be ready in just a moment, Dad.
3: Oh, no hurry, Mary. I stopped back down the road a ways and had five hamburgers.
2: Five of them?
4: I'll show you the model plane I just made, Grandpa.
3: Oh, yeah, all by yourself, huh? Well, I'll help you make one. It'll make the kids' eyes pop right out.
4: You will?
3: Yeah.
4: Gee, how long it'll take?
2: Yeah, there's no need starting it and then leaving before it's finished.
3: Oh, I'll stay till we finish it.
2: Oh.
1: Dinner's ready. Come on, Dad.
4: You're going to sit by me, aren't you, Grandpa?
3: Well, I don't know any place I'd rather sit.
1: You sit right here, Dad.
3: Yeah.
1: Junior, you sit on that side. Oliver, you take the head there.
2: That's pretty far from the food.
4: Pop's always making Mom and me laugh.
1: Yes.
3: Say, what's this Mary Wrights about your running for some political thing, Oliver?
2: Yes, I stand a fair chance of becoming county supervisor.
3: What's the matter with the fellow they got now?
1: Well, some people don't think he's too honest.
3: Well, then I say get him out. Impeach him. Throw him out.
1: Oh, Father, the gravy.
3: Oh, I'm sorry, Mary.
2: Will you get me a towel, Mary?
1: Oh, Oliver, your new suit.
2: That's all right, just an accident.
3: Yeah, I must have lost my temper. I promised Ma I'd not do that to
4: you. Pop doesn't care, Grandpa. Yeah. He's got another suit. Shall I go get it, Dad?
2: No, bring me my raincoat.
1: Now, Oliver, stop clouding and let's eat. Had some meat, Dad?
3: Meat? Oh, yes, Mary. Thanks. Veal, too.
2: Beef.
4: Some potatoes, Grandpa?
2: I'll have some bread.
1: The bread, Dad?
3: Gee, I can't keep up with you, Mary.
2: Yeah, scatter it around a bit.
3: Yeah, so this feller's a crook, eh, Oliver?
2: Yeah, we just don't use that term, Dad.
3: Well, listen to me. If he's crooked, I'll help you all I can to get in.
1: Oliver's doing well with it, Dad.
3: Feller needs all the help he can get. Slide them carrots over here, will you, sonny?
4: Carrots? Oh, yes, that's carrots, Pop.
2: Carrots. Oh, yeah, sure. And that Benson has a pretty good machine behind him, and I have to go easy.
3: Then get him out. I say beat him at the polls. Down with the machine!
5: Junior, the plate! Got it, Pop!
1: Look, Dad, everything's going to be all right. Oliver has his committees, and they'll see that the election is run on a fair basis.
3: Gee, it ain't like me to lose my temper that way. But doggone it, Oliver, I always play the game to win.
2: Well, of course, I expect to win. Oh, excuse me. You folks go ahead and eat. I'll see who it is. Oh, Homer, what is it?
6: Can they come in a minute?
2: Well, I guess so.
6: I got bad news, Oliver.
2: Bad news?
6: Yep. This Benson fellow who's running again you is around asking people about you, trying to get something on you. But I let on like I didn't know a thing.
2: You let on? What do you know about me?
3: What's the trouble here, Oliver? This fellow here bothering you?
2: Bothering me? Oh, no. Dad, do you remember Homer Meister? Yeah. You met him when you were here, living here before.
3: Oh, of course. How's your wife, Mabel?
6: Her name's Marthy. And she's feeling right good.
3: Well, I'm glad to hear it. You're looking good, too.
2: Dad, Homer wanted to tell me something.
3: Oh, well, great. Come on in. Mary, put on another plate, will you? Harry's here.
2: Look, Homer lives just next door. He eats at home.
3: Oh, cancel it, Mary. He ain't eating. Now, what's on your mind, Henry?
6: It's Homer.
2: Why don't you finish your dinner, Dad? I'll join you in a minute.
1: Oh, hello, Homer. Anything wrong?
6: Well, not yet.
1: Not yet? How do you mean?
6: Well, this Benson feller is sending stooges around to get something on Oliver. And I just wanted to warn him. They're a dirty bunch, Mary.
3: Well, of course they are. Oliver, you're too easy.
2: Now, wait a minute. Maybe Homer and I should go out in the garage and talk this over.
1: Dad, maybe we'd better finish our dinner.
3: Not me. I'm in this fight to the finish.
2: You are? Yeah. You don't have anything to do with it.
6: Well, I just thought you'd like to know, Oliver.
2: Well, I am, and thanks, Homer. We'll have trouble finding anything wrong with my life.
3: And when he does, he'll have to prove it.
6: Well, I just thought I'd tip you off.
3: Right glad you did, too, Henry.
2: It's Homer.
3: And come on over later, will you? We'll have a little game of euchre, eh?
1: Not tonight, Dad. Homer has to spend some time with Martha.
6: Yeah, Martha's a good woman.
2: Yeah, and you'll be here for a couple of days yet, Dad.
3: A couple of days? I'll be here longer than that.
1: Tell Martha I said hello, Homer.
6: Yep, I will. Well, good night.
2: So long, Homer. Good night.
1: Night. Let's finish our dinner.
3: The varmint's trying to get something on you, eh, Oliver?
2: Oh, you know how they do. It's just worry is all.
4: Gee, sounds like election night already.
3: Oh, we'll show them out with Junior. Pass them beans down here this way, Junior.
2: Here, let me have them first. Never reach across the table, Junior.
1: How about some more potatoes, Dad?
3: Nope. Guess I lost my appetite, Mary. Them varmints get me so mad trying to get crooked, eh?
1: Now, Dad.
3: We'll show them.
2: Junior, the plate.
4: Got it!
2: Oh, hi, Dad. I won't be ready to leave for home for a while. Sit down.
3: Thanks. I'm sure tired out. I've been standing down in that meat market, arguing with that butcher in there.
2: Oh, you mean Schultz?
3: Oh, whoever he is, he sure ain't for you.
2: I know. He's pulling for Benson. Benson buys his meat there.
3: I told him about your platform, and he just laughed at me.
2: You told him, old shortweight Schultz?
3: Why? Well, you ain't ashamed of it, are you?
2: Well, why did you do that? We were saving that for a surprise.
3: It was? Well, doggone it, I shouldn't be out, I guess.
2: Look, you take the bus at the corner and don't get off until you get home, will you?
3: Well, there ain't any need of getting upset now, Oliver. I've got an idea from talking to that feller.
2: Look, Dad, forget the election, forget everything. Just let me handle the campaign.
3: This Benson feller's a fast worker, Schultz tells me.
2: Yeah, of course he is, and he'll have stuff out on me a half hour after it gets to it.
3: That's what I wanted to know. You can't be a man like that, honestly. But I think I can bring him down.
2: Look, will you forget it?
3: Not me. I'm a fighter, son. Oh. And no son-in-law of mine's going to take a drubbing while I can help it.
2: But I don't need your help, Dad.
3: That ain't what Schultz said.
2: No.
3: You're going to need a trick or two, and I'm just the boy who knows them. Don't you worry none about me. I'll be home when you get there.
2: Now, wait a minute, Dad. Wait! Oh, Hello, Mrs. Thompson.
7: Let's eliminate the niceties, Mr. Anderson, and get down to facts. Huh? That man who left your office a few minutes ago...
2: Yes?
7: It seems to me you're conducting your campaign for county supervisor like a schoolboy.
2: Me? Why?
7: Who was that man who left here a few moments ago?
2: It was my father-in-law.
7: Your father-in-law?
2: Yeah.
7: Well, haven't you enough trouble on your hands without adding more?
2: Oh, he's a nice fellow. Mary's father, you know.
7: What have you done to make him mad?
2: Well, me, I haven't done anything. I just told him to get on the bus and don't talk to anyone.
7: You did, eh?
2: Yeah.
7: Well, I just came by Benson's headquarters and your father-in-law was sitting in there chummy as anything you've ever seen with Benson.

0: Now back to the Anderson family. Oliver is, as you know, running for county supervisor and is up against a tough political setup. However, this didn't seem to stop Oliver's father-in-law from dropping into the opposition's headquarters after Oliver had told him to go home and talk to no one. The father-in-law is still talking to Benson, the opposing candidate.
1: Yep, I've been in a few campaigns myself in my younger days.
2: Oh, is that so? I knew from your attitude that you had been successful in politics before.
1: Being Oliver Anderson's father-in-law don't make any difference to me. He's honest, and you're honest.
2: That's what I call good fellowship. By the way, I understand Oliver had a little trouble a few years back. There's no truth in that, is there?
1: Well, no. Oliver's a good boy. He doesn't even know I spent 4 years in Leavenworth.
2: He doesn't know you... What? You... 4 years in Leavenworth?
1: Well, of course I wouldn't want that to get around now. It wouldn't be sporting of you to mention it.
2: Me? Mention it? Why, that's ridiculous. We want a good, clean campaign. 4 years, you say?
1: That's right. But keep it under your hat now.
2: Oh, of course. Your secret is safe with me. Oh, I didn't notice the time. I really have to leave now, but thanks for coming in. We need honest men like you and Anderson.
1: Yep, I knew you was a right nice fellow when I first saw you. Well, good day, sir.
2: Oh, this is wonderful. Oh, Anderson, you're a dead duck. Hello, Harry. Listen to this. Anderson's father-in-law was just in here. Get this. He served a 4-year sentence in Leavenworth. Yes, in Leavenworth. He told me so himself. I guess he doesn't think so much of his son-in-law himself. So get that right in the speech I'm making at the community club tonight, and we'll blast him wide open.
3: Is that you, Oliver?
4: That's right.
3: Where's Dad?
4: Don't ask me. I'm not holding a leash on him.
3: But he was coming home with you. He promised me he would.
4: He's been in town one day, and he's talked to everyone he's met. But the topper is, he was seen going into Benson's headquarters by Mrs. Thompson.
3: Oh, you know how Father is.
4: Yeah. That's what's worrying me. You know, he talks too much and too loud, and it isn't particularly careful he is of what he says.
3: But Father's no simpleton.
4: You're biased, being his daughter. But any man who could snake the last piece of meat out from under my fork and then laugh it off.
3: Oh, but, Oliver, what could he possibly say that would hurt you?
4: I don't know.
3: Well, then there's nothing to worry about.
4: Look, any time he's loose and has car fare, there's plenty to worry about. I'll go see if I can find him.
3: Yes, I wish you would.
4: Well, maybe this saves me a trip, but don't expect me to fall all over him.
3: Just calm down, Senator. Oh, it's Homer.
5: Oliver home?
3: Why, yes. Come on in.
5: Oh, I can't stay but a minute. But I want Oliver to hear the good news.
4: What good news? Did Martha get back to her mother?
5: Nope. But I'm going to be doing some cement work for the county pretty soon. kind of political pull.
4: I don't get it.
5: See these handbills?
3: Why, Homer, what are these?
4: Oh, I see. A fine thing. A traitor, huh? Delivering handbills for Benson for county supervisor.
5: I ain't no traitor. He's a right nice feller. And he said if I swung this neighborhood to him, he'd see I got a lot of cement work from the county.
3: Well, that isn't honest, Homer.
5: In politics, we don't stand around and quibble over whether the thing's honest or not. Cement work has to be done, and I'm a party man, ain't I? Huh?
4: Well, maybe I could have swung a little cement work for you if your price for the job was the low bid.
5: Oh, well, of course, you're new to politics, and like you always say, you have to stick with the winner.
3: Well, Benson hasn't won yet, Homer.
5: It's in the bag, Mary. Gosh, you know what? I'd give anything to help Oliver win.
4: Yeah, I can see that. You're so anxious to see me win, you pass out handbills for Benson.
5: Well, I'm a citizen, ain't I? I can vote for who I want, can't I? If you'd asked me to pass out handbills for you, I'd have done it. But Benson knows the influence I have in the neighborhood.
4: Influence? You can't even get a pound of hamburger on credit at Schultz's Butcher Shop.
5: Oh, I can't I?
3: Look, let's stop this silly bickering.
4: It isn't silly. My own neighbor, Homer Meister.
5: Well, tell you what I'll do, Oliver. I'm a fair man, and I'll pass handbills for you tomorrow.
4: I don't have any handbills.
3: But Homer offered Oliver.
4: Yeah, he thinks I might win.
5: I sure hope you do, Oliver. But gosh, this Benson fellow's experienced. Knows what to say. And the people go for him.
4: Look, why don't you walk around the neighborhood this evening and tell them what a swell fellow I am?
5: I'd sure do it, Oliver. Except to have to be at the Benson's for county supervisor meeting. I got a big blue bags to wear. Oh, there's going to be something big popping tonight.
4: Something big? What?
5: I don't know. But they're sure excited about it down headquarters. Well, I'll run along. Remember, I don't want no hard feelings.
3: Oh, of course not, Homer.
4: Remember, Benson isn't in.

0: Oh, it's Mrs. Thompson. Won't you come in?
1: I had Filbert drive me by, Anderson. He's so hurt he won't even come in.
0: Boss is hurt? What's wrong?
1: We just came from the election talk of your opponent, Benson. And I'm giving you a chance to deny it.
0: Deny what?
1: Your father-in-law served a term in Leavenworth.
0: He did? Wait till I call Mary. She never told me.
1: Oh, no. Don't call her. Mr. Benson told the audience that your father-in-law admitted to him that he'd served the term.
0: Well, that's the first I knew about it. How did Benson find out?
1: I understand your relative told him himself.
0: Oh, no.
1: But I could have told you about him. I am never fooled by golf knickers and French berets on elderly gentlemen. In many ways, I felt he was concealing something.
0: Oh, now, surely you don't believe it, Mrs. Thompson.
1: Facts are indisputable, Anderson. And now I must go. My heart goes out to poor Filbert. He trusted you so.
0: I'll go talk to the boss.
1: No, I think he'll talk to you tomorrow. Good night.
0: Wait a minute. It must be a mistake.
1: If it is, you've made it, Anderson.
0: So the old gentleman spent a term, eh? Mary? Mary!
2: Just a minute.
0: Come on and hurry up.
2: What's wrong now?
0: Your father.
2: Oh, no. What's happened to him?
0: Nothing until he gets home. Why didn't you tell me he served 4 years in Leavenworth?
2: Father, in Leavenworth?
0: I wish you'd have told me.
2: But, Oliver, there's a mistake.
0: I know, and he's it, Mary. He even told the Benson crowd about it. What makes him tick, anyhow?
2: Now, Oliver, there's something wrong here somewhere. Oh, my father would never do a wrong thing in his life.
0: Is this right? Did he have to come here to make his first mistake?
3: Hi, Mom. Hi, Pop.
2: Oh, home so soon, Junior?
3: Yeah.
2: Oh, what's wrong?
3: Oh, Mr. Chapman told me I'd better run on home. If I wanted to know the reason, ask Pop.
0: Ask me? Wait a minute. Did Chapman attend the rally tonight, the Benson rally?
3: Yeah. And he told me to tell you that if you have anything over here that belongs to him, get it back there.
0: Oh.
2: Oliver, you mean people actually think Dad was in prison? Why, it's simply not true.
3: You mean Grandpa was in prison, Mom?
2: No, of course not, dear. Oh, where is Dad? Oliver, go look for him, please.
0: What, and find him? Not me.
3: And Grandpa always seemed so nice, too.
2: Junior, don't talk like that. It's not true. Oh, listen, there's Dad now.
0: Yeah, the playboy of Gravel Pit Junction.
2: At least we know he's home.
4: Oh, well, Mary. My goodness, you look as though something's happened.
2: I'm afraid it has, Dad.
4: Now, I can explain everything, Mary. Just give me time.
0: Could you spare a minute?
4: I figured you'd kind of be worried about me.
0: I've been worried about what you were doing. Mrs. Thompson said you'd been in to see my opposition.
4: Yeah, it was. I wanted to get a slant on that phony politician, and I did.
2: Mm-hmm. Mrs. Thompson felt that you hurt Oliver's chances by doing that, Dad.
4: Well, of course, women don't understand how them things is done.
0: I don't either. All I know is that even Homer Meister figures I'm going to finish second.
4: Well, now, Henry Meister don't know what he's talking about.
0: Homer.
2: But, Dad, do you mind telling us just what happened?
4: Well, it's kind of long, Mary.
0: I was afraid it would be.
2: Oliver, please.
4: Well, you see, I sized this Benson feller up to be a fast doer and a man who'd give me action. And I wasn't wrong.
0: Yeah, look, I could give you an argument on that.
4: No, sirree, I wasn't wrong. I knew as soon as I told him I'd been in Leavenworth for 4 years.
0: You told him that? Then it's true.
2: Oh, Dad, how could you say such things?
4: Because it's true, Mary. Yep, I admit it.
0: Why didn't you postpone your visit until after election?
4: If I had, Oliver, you wouldn't have won.
0: Well, it's a well-known fact by now that a man with a father-in-law who spent time in Leavenworth isn't going to win. And maybe not even have a job.
4: Well, you just leave that to me, Oliver. You see, the reason I was late in getting home was I had to attend the rally to be sure Benson told folks I was a convict.
2: But, Dad, you're not a convict.
4: That's what Benson knows now.
0: Look, this double talk. You should be running for office.
2: You think it's all right, Dad, for Benson to tell the audience that you were a convict?
4: Yep. I was in hopes he would. Right now, you see, I have a lawyer working for me.
0: Now, wait a minute. This has gone far enough. Right this minute, you will pay for your own lawyer. Remember that.
4: If it works out the way I expect.
2: Oh, who's this?
4: Yeah, 10-1, it's my lawyer, or Benson.
2: Yes? Oh, it's Mr. Benson.
5: Oh, Mrs. Anderson. I come on a peaceful mission.
2: Well, come in.
5: I want to speak to Oliver. I want to be the first to congratulate him.
2: Right in here. First to what?
6: Oliver Anderson, the next county supervisor. Let me be the first to shake your hand.
0: What have you got in your hand, a bomb?
6: Oh, come now. Let bygones be bygones. And let us work together for a finer county.
0: I don't get it.
6: I have withdrawn my name from the ticket, which leaves you the only remaining candidate.
2: Why, Mr. Benson, what on earth...
6: You're pretty clever, Anderson. Yes, I underestimated you. I'll admit that. You're the better man, and I wish you luck. You'll not prosecute.
0: Well, of course not. I'll not...
6: What? Thanks. Thanks for acting like nothing happened. I'll be able to do you a lot of good as you go along, but now I want you to celebrate your victory, and I'll bow out.
2: Before you go, would you explain this? And, Oliver, quit twisting your tie. You're getting purple.
6: And as for you, you old goat.
2: Old goat?
4: That's me, Mary.
0: Now, look here, Benson. You can't talk that way to my father-in-law. One more crack like that and...
6: I'm sorry. And I hope you'll accept my apology, the old goat.
2: Why, such nerve.
4: Let it go. He's pretty upset. Well, I could do for a spot of lunch, Mary. And maybe a coffee, too. You know, having to attend his rally was pretty tiring on an old man.
0: Look, wait a minute. First you're in Leavenworth. The opposition uses that to oust me. Then in comes Benson saying, I'm the new county supervisor, and he goes out calling you an old goat.
2: Wait, Oliver. Let's sit down and have a bite to eat. Dad can tell you about it as we eat.
0: I can't stand people talking with their mouths full.
4: Well, here's how it happened, you see.
3: Well, gee, Grandpa. You got home.
4: Oh, yep, I did. Sit down right here beside me, Junior.
3: Well, I'm not hungry.
0: Don't worry. You won't get anything to eat anyway.
4: Oh, the bread, Oliver.
2: Oliver.
0: Huh?
2: Dad wants the bread.
0: Oh, here.
4: Thanks.
0: Now, if everyone will be quiet, let's clear this thing up.
4: Well, I told this Benson, told him. I said, I've been in Leavenworth for 4 years, and it's true. I knew Benson would grab at that like a conductor reaching for an extra fare. Well,
2: didn't you realize that would hurt Oliver?
4: Nope, wouldn't hurt him a bit. See, it was true.
3: Huh? Gee, Grandpa, and you always seem so nice, too.
4: But what I didn't tell him was I was in Leavenworth as a guard before I met Mary's mother.
3: Gee, Grandpa, did you carry a gun and wear a uniform?
2: Oh, Dad.
0: And Benson misunderstood and started to sandbag.
4: That's all he hoped he would. You see, after he said those things at the rally, my lawyer asked him to prove it or be sued for slander. And that's all there is to it. I'd like you to push the butter down this way, if you will, Junior.
2: Sure. And here all this time we didn't know.
0: I didn't know, but I worried just as much as if I did.
4: I know a trick or two myself. With Oliver in here, we'll have honest government. We'll throw out of office people like Benson. From now on, we're free of crooked politics.
0: Junior, the plague!
3: Stop fighting!

The Anderson Family is written by Howard Swart, directed by Herb Litton, and features Dick Lane as Oliver, Louise Arthur as Mary, Walter Tetley as Junior, and Herbert Rawlinson as Homer. Others in the cast were Paul Theodore, Doug Young, and Jackie DeWitt. Music by Gordon Kibbe, sound effects by Ray Erlenborn. Your announcer is Ken Peters. The Anderson Family is a Hollywood Broadcasters production, transcribed from...

0: Yes, there's coffee pot freshness in every cup of Maxwell House.
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3: It was back last October, I believe it was. We was going to hold a tent service all off at this college town. And we got there about dinner time on Saturday. And different ones of us thought that we ought to get us a mouthful to eat before that we set up the tent. And so we got off of the truck and followed this little bunch of people through this small little bitty patch of woods there. And we come up on a big sign. It says, get something to eat here. And I went up and got me two hot dogs and a big orange drink. And before that I could take every mouthful of that food, this whole raft of people come up around me and got me to where I couldn't eat nothing up like, and I dropped my big orange drink. I did. Well, friends, they commenced to move, and they want so much that I could do but move with them. Well, we commenced to go through all kinds of doors and gates and I don't know what all, and I looked up over one of them, and it says North Gate. And we kept on going through there, and pretty soon we come up on a young boy, and he says, ticket, please. And I says, friend, I don't have a ticket. I don't even know where it is that I'm going. I did. Well, he says, come out as quick as you can. And I says, I'll do her. I'll turn right around the first chance I get. Well, we kept on moving through there, and pretty soon everybody got where it was that they was a-going because they parted, and I could see pretty good. I could. And what I seen was this whole raft of people a-setting on these two banks and a-looking at one another across this pretty little green cow pasture. Well, they was. And somebody had tucked and drawed white lines all over it and drove posties in it and I don't know what all. And I looked down there and I seen five or six convicts a-running up and down and a-blowing whistles. They was. And then I looked down there and I seen these pretty girls a-wearing these little bitty short dresses and a-dancing around. And so I sat down and thought I'd see what it was that was going to happen. I did. And about the time I got set down good, I looked down there and I seen 30 or 40 men come running out of one end of a great big outhouse down there. They did. And everybody where I was a-setting got up and hollered. And about that time, 30 or 40 come running out of the other end of that outhouse and the other bank full, they got up and hollered. And I asked this fellow that was besetting beside of me, I says, friend, what is it that they're hollering for? Well, he whopped me on the back and he says, buddy, have a drink. Well, I says, I believe I will have another big orange. And I got it and sat back down. And when I got down there again, I seen that them men had got in two little bitty bunches down there. They had rail close together. And they voted. They did. They voted and elected one man apiece. And them two men come out in the middle of that cow pasture and shook hands like they hadn't seen one another in a long time. And then a convict come over to where they was a-standing, and he took out a quarter, and they commenced to odd man right there. They did. Well, after a while, I seen what it was that there's odd manning for. It was that both bunches full of them men wanted this funny-looking little pumpkin to play with. They did, and I know, friends, that they couldn't eat it because they kicked it the whole evening and it never busted. But anyhow, what I was telling was that both bunches full wanted that thing. And one bunch got it, and it made the other bunch just as mad as they could be. And, friends, I seen that evening the awfulest fight that I have ever seen in my life. I did. They would run at one another and kick one another and throw one another down and stomp on one another and grind their feet in one another and I don't know what all. And just as fast as one of them would get hurt, they'd tote him off and run another one. Well, they'd done that as long as I sat there. But pretty soon, this boy that had said, "Ticket, please," he come up to me and he says, "Friends, you're going to have to leave because it is that you don't have a ticket." And I says, "Well, all right." And I got up and left. And I don't know, friends, to this day what it was that there's a doing down there, but I have studied about it. And I think that it's some kindly of a contest where they see which bunchful of them men can take that pumpkin and run from one end of that cow pasture to the oven without either getting knocked down or stepping in something.

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12: This is Down the Line. I'm Gary Bellamy. We're live on Radio 4. Give us a ring, 08000 155 947. Or you can get us on Twitter at Gary Bellamy DTL. Or you can email us on the email, which is downtheline@bbc.co.uk. What is going on in North Africa? Are there sinister forces at work behind the scenes? Are these really popular uprisings, or is someone else behind it? The CIA, Al-Qaeda, or, I don't know, SMERSH? We'll probably never know. That's the thing with conspiracy theories. Last year's inquest into Princess Diana's death proved conclusively that nothing sinister was going on. It was simply a tragic accident. Or was it? If there was a conspiracy, then surely they would just keep covering things up. That's the nature of conspiracies. If you conclusively prove there wasn't one, it simply means that there was one, or something. And what with the internet, there are more conspiracies going around today than there ever have been. Did a plane really fly into the Pentagon on September the 11th? Did the Americans really put a man on the moon? Are David Cameron and Nick Clegg the same person? You never see them together, do you? Well, you do, but sometimes. And what's happened to Vince Cable? Where's he gone? No one's seen him for months. Who knows? Who cares? Maybe you've got some conspiracy theories of your own. Give us a ring if you have. 08000 155 947 or tweet me at Gary Bellamy DTL. And should we ban deep ends from swimming pools? Apparently the Labour Council in Carthorpe have done just that. But what do you think? Are we overprotective of our children? Are we actually doing them more damage by not exposing them to more risk? Come on, what's wrong with the odd grazed knee? The kids out there should be doing all the things kids should out there be doing. The kids should be out there doing all the things kids should be out there doing. The kids should be out there doing all the things kids should be out there doing. Tree climbing, canoeing, conkers, boxing. Do we really need the nanny state telling us what to do? Or should we be exposing our children to higher levels of terror and violence? I mean, I haven't got any kids, so I don't really care, but I'd like to know what you think. So give us a ring, 08000 155 947, or tweet us at Gary Bellamy DTL. Okay, let's take our first call. Hello, you're down the line.
13: Hiya.
12: Hi.
13: Yeah, I wanted to talk to you a little bit about conspiracy theories, really.
12: Mm.
13: And I've had some thoughts recently about pigeons.
12: Mm. Pigeons.
13: We actually feel that pigeons are possibly aliens. Because you never actually see baby pigeons, do you? You only see fully grown ones.
12: No.
13: And why is that?
12: Well, I never see pigeon nests, do you?
13: No, never.
12: They don't really nest.
13: I just see them wandering around London, you know, bold as you like.
12: Mm.
13: Jesus said, you know, the meek shall inherit the earth. And I know pigeons aren't exactly meek, per se. They're quite pushy. Mm. But I think they've got a lot to teach us.
12: So they've come from another planet. What can we learn from these pigeons?
13: If you look into their eyes, which are quite creepy,
12: you
13: will find a message coming to you if you allow yourself to hear it.
12: What do you think that message is?
13: God loves you and wants you to just relax.
12: Right. That's a very interesting call. Thank you very much for that.
13: Thank you.
12: Thank you. I've never seen a baby pigeon. Why not give us a ring if you out there have ever seen a baby pigeon? Hello, you're down the line. Who's there?
6: Yeah, I'm ringing about the kids.
12: Oh, yeah, the kids.
6: Kids today, they have it too easy. They're treated like rare birds. Or unless I'm some endangered species. I mean, they're kids, for God's sake. When we was young, as soon as we was out the back door, we was eating earth.
12: Mm.
6: We had a stomachache in our lives.
12: Yeah.
6: One day I a dead sparrow.
12: Mm.
6: Then I fell off a garage roof onto another boy, cut his head open.
12: Right.
6: We got his head patched up by mum. We're back out immediately, after a glass of milk. And then we went there and played fireworks. We had a three-way fight. Fireworks, air guns, and stone fight.
12: But this sounds to me quite dangerous. Why can't children just have a nice, safe childhood? I mean,
6: I felt brave afterwards. I felt strong. After the fight was over, we went back to our den, which was just a hole, muddy hole, covered with saplings, and we had that place packed full of cigarettes and dirty magazines.
12: Thanks very much for your call.
6: Embassy, Penthouse, Razzle, Senior Service, Melody.
12: Let's go to another call now. I've got Gordon Bison on the phone. I wonder if he's any relation to Anthony Bison, Professor Anthony Bison, one of our regular callers. Hello, Gordon.
10: Apropos of your thread or strand regarding swimming pools, I'd just like to point out that my son-in-law has a lovely swimming pool in Berkshire. It's kidney-shaped, but what is generally intriguing about it is that it has no deep end whatsoever, and it is in fact shallow all the way around the perimeter, and it deepens into the middle.
12: Right.
10: Thus, there is no shallow end whatsoever. As a result, there is no sense of shame for any of the children who cannot venture beyond the shallow water, as they are all destined to remain in the shallow end, as it were.
12: Actually, Gordon, I would like to open up the discussion slightly and not just focus on swimming pools.
10: But that's absolutely fine with me, Mr. Bellamy. I certainly remember from my childhood that we weren't as mollycoddle as the children seem to be today. This is not for one moment a criticism of today's parenting, but I will remember my father taking me on many holidays into the Cairngorms and other remote Scottish peaks, and on one occasion, during my seventh year, he left me atop Ben Nevis for 2 weeks, but I survived on a diet of goats.
12: Thanks very much for your call, Gordon.
10: Thank you very much.
12: Thank you.
10: Good day to you.
12: Bye-bye.
10: Bye-bye.
12: Right, my next caller is Simon from Mill Hill. Hello, Simon.
11: Oh, hello. I phoned before, actually, but under a different name.
12: Oh, good. So, what are you ringing about?
11: Well, I'm phoning, obviously, about the subject of Tony Blair.
12: Tony Blair?
11: In 1936, on June the 9th,
12: yeah,
11: a plane left London Airport, it was known then.
12: Right.
11: With one briefcase on board, bound for Cairo.
12: Cairo?
11: It was a minimal crew. Although there were two officers from MI5.
12: Right.
11: Skip forward 20 years to 1946.
12: Hang on, you said 1936. You've gone forward 10 years.
11: 1956, yeah.
12: 56.
11: That's what I said. September the 4th, another plane leaves from London Airport to Cairo. On board, another briefcase, two members of MI6. Right? Now, it's 1957.
12: So it's a year later.
11: A year later, another plane leaves from London to Cairo. Again, another briefcase.
12: Leather
11: briefcase. But I forgot to say it was locked. You couldn't get into it.
12: All briefcases were locked, were they?
11: Yes, they were all locked. Then finally, in 1984, two planes, one of them is obviously a decoy, takes off from London to Cairo. Right?
12: Mm.
11: Now, they found on the planes, when the briefcases were opened, they all contained envelopes. And in the envelopes was a series of numbers.
12: Mm.
11: And when they added the numbers up, it came to Tony Blair.
12: Hang on. What do you mean numbers spelt letters?
11: It was numbers, but when you added them up, it spelt Tony Blair.
12: How does that work?
11: When they added the numbers
12: up. So if you add one and five,
11: that wouldn't spell Tony. They added the numbers up, and it spelt Tony Blair. 13 years later, 1997, he comes in power. 13, and there's a war.
12: I don't understand how this works. How do you know that it's spelled Tony Blair? These figures, they could spell any name.
11: Because the person who told me had access to code systems. Well, in fact, he was actually a code system analyst. So
12: right.
11: You don't get better than that, do you?
12: Hey, let me just ask a question. Who sent these briefcases in the first place?
11: Well, it couldn't have been Tony Blair in 1936 because he wasn't around.
12: No.
11: But he could have done it in 1984, but why would he do it? That's what we want, the MOD, and people like Sir Brian Taylor, to look into the matter right. Because the British public need to know.
12: And has this got anything to do with what's going on in Cairo now? Has Tony Blair got anything to do with that as a Middle East peace convoy?
11: Sorry, carry on.
12: Right. You're saying that it was almost foretold that Tony Blair, in these numbers, was going to go to war.
11: I mean, it's something that has been going around for a bit.
12: Yeah, well,
11: I've
12: not heard of it, but it's certainly
11: people are aware of
12: a worry.
11: It, yes.
12: Thanks very much for your call. Bye, Simon.
11: All the best.
12: Bye. Okay, I've got Julia Fitzgerald on the line. Hello.
14: Hello.
12: Hello, what do you want to talk about today?
14: You've been taking calls on whether we mollycoddle our children.
12: Yeah.
14: I would say, never mind the children, I think we mollycoddle older people these days. I think there's a lot of sort of fuss and nonsense about, are they capable of this, and are they too cold, and...
12: Yeah.
14: Now, in my day, there were no such phrases as senile dementia and Alzheimer's and all that. What are they? I mean, they're just made-up diseases for forgetfulness, aren't they?
12: Well, you'd call it dotty, I suppose.
14: Yes, dotty, that's exactly it. And the less you're tested, the less likely you are to stay mentally agile. You see, what I do with my mother, completely dotty, sometimes I...

0: high street in a completely unfamiliar area, or perhaps a wood if we're feeling a little bit more adventurous, and I just leave her there.
1: So, hang on, you're saying you take your elderly mother...
0: Well, 86, I don't call that elderly.
1: ...to a strange place, and you leave them there to get home by themselves?
0: She's been allowed to go soft, that's my point.
1: Yeah, but there's a difference...
0: in a home, somebody provides her meals, somebody cuts it up for her, there's nothing she has to do for herself.
1: There's a difference between
0: anymore.
1: Being cruel and helping somebody.
0: Ah, no, you see, that's exactly where society's gone wrong. That's not cruel at all, that is teaching somebody independence.
1: Hang on.
0: In fact,
1: yes, but you could just say to her...
0: people are being patronised these days and told they can't do this.
1: Well, what else do you do with your mother?
0: Well, not that close to our home, but close to the home she's in. There's a quite dangerous estate. I mean, it's notorious. It's in the papers a lot. I make her walk through that just as it's turning dark. Not fully dark. I think that would be unkind. I make my mother walk through there. It takes her a while, I'll admit, but do you know what? She's all the much better for it when she comes out the other side, because she doesn't get any exercise where she's living. And it just keeps her streetwise, shall we say, alert. She plays football every Saturday morning.
1: And hang on, does she play on a team of over 80s or with young... Well, who does she play football with?
0: Local boys.
1: Local boys?
0: Just from the estate, socially mixed group.
1: Oh. Oh, well, that's not a bad idea. Keeps you fit. Thanks very much for your call.
0: My pleasure.
1: We've now got Julian Hemsmith on the phone. I wonder if he's any relation to Professor Lucian Hemsmith, one of our regular callers. Hello, Julian.
2: Yes. I'm ringing in response to a call you took earlier from Gordon Bison regarding his son-in-law's kidney-shaped swimming pool.
1: Yep.
2: Well, I'd just like to say that I've seen the pool. I went round one night for a rather dreary drinks party at the house. You would think that one of our leading scientists would have worked out how to chill his wine properly, but that's another issue. Yes, I've seen the pool, and it is by no means kidney-shaped.
1: Well, what shape was it?
2: It was more liver-shaped, I would say. And this is just typical of Bison. He regards himself as one of our leading renal surgeons. And the man can't tell the difference between a kidney and a liver. He can't tell his ass from his elbows, tell you the truth. So, whatever I saw you, is give him a wide berth if you're considering any form of internal surgery.
1: Right.
2: Goodness sake, don't consider rectal surgery with him.
1: Okay. Hello, you're down the line. Who's calling?
3: It's Nicodemus calling.
1: Hello, Nicodemus.
3: No, I don't know if you are aware of the conspiracy that is going on all over the world. You know what happened at the Annunciation. At the Annunciation, Gabriel the Archangel come, and he appeared unto Mary and he said to her, "You have a child by the Lord, and you can born him soon." And she come out of there and gone and give birth to the child, the Lord Jesus, right?
1: Right.
3: But from that moment on, everybody on the earth tried to destroy the word of the Lord. The fact that they enunciate them make the girl pregnant, and Gabriel tell her, she know from fact that the Lord don't breed her and make her pregnant.
1: Now
3: you have today wolf in sheep clothing, politician, pope, celebrity, Vladimir Putin, all of them, even the next man, I can't even call out his name, Brian Taylor, he involved in it as well. They're trying to destroy the word I enunciate.
1: Sorry, who's Brian Taylor?
3: I can't talk that. I have connection deep inside the Maccabees. And the Maccabees have had his name right down in the book.
1: Who?
3: The Maccabees from Ethiopia. Them know about that man. We all talk about. Everybody know that man's name. But don't call it out no more.
1: I've never heard of him.
3: Listen to me now. The sword of the Lord was taken from the tomb in Cairo and flown to Atlantis. And in that place, the whole, all of the perjurers and condemners of the truth. And let me tell you something.
1: What?
3: When that moment comes, it will be the sword of vengeance. And in there shall come the archangels, and they shall just mash up everyone and the sinners. And the Lord shall stand right up on the throne in his flame and his glory. And he shall say, "Come in,
1: calm down,
3: them who can enter here. Blood, fire, and brimstone shall destroy them in the furnace of righteousness.
1: Thank you.
3: And all of them shall suffer for their sinners."
1: I'll have a pint of what he's having. Please don't be frightened by these people. They've got absolute nut jobs on this today. Mind you, that's what happens when you talk about conspiracies. Who's Brian Taylor? Hello, Cindy.
4: Hi. Yes, I wanted to talk today about the banning of deep ends in the swimming pool. Yes. I think that would be a very, very good idea.
1: Why is that, then?
4: One can drown in 2 inches of bath water.
1: Yeah.
4: So, obviously, the deeper the pool, the bigger the problem. I don't understand why people need to dive anyway.
1: Right. So, if we close down swimming pools...
4: Well, I'm talking about the deep end. I think a smaller pool is lovely.
1: You say that people can drown in 2 inches of water. How deep is this pool of yours?
4: Well, I think you could just have a very thin film of water across the base of the pool, and then you can slide around and enjoy yourself very, very well.
1: Thanks very much for your call.
4: Bye.

0: absolutely ridiculous.
1: Hello?
0: Hello.
1: Hello there. Right, I have two pools at my disposal. I am an Olympic-sized swimmer on the grounds of my property. It is 2 metres deep, and the main pool floor is hand-tiled in marble. Each tile depicts a gold medal-winning athlete, and the detail is incredible, right down to Mark Spitzer's moustache. And on the roof of my property, I have a giant freestanding replica of the Trevi Fountain, and my stunning wife frequently reimagines the famous scene from the Dolce Vita featuring Anita Ekberg. Beat that.
0: Okay, our discussion about mollycoddling kids has been somewhat hijacked by people ringing in about swimming pools. So please, no more calls on that. Let's take a look at some of your tweets. And there's one here from Muhammad Hussein, who says, God is great, God is great. I don't like your show. God is great. Thanks, Muhammad. Okay, I've got Humphrey Milner on the line. Hello, Humphrey.
2: Yes, hello there.
0: Hello.
2: Gary, I've been listening to you. Well, actually, to tell you the truth, I was only half listening to the show. Normally, I listen quite closely, but I was preparing a sofrito, and I wasn't really listening, so I'm not sure of the exact context, but I overheard the name Sir Brian Taylor mentioned.
0: Yes.
2: I was at school with Sir Brian Taylor.
0: Oh, were you?
2: He wasn't Sir Brian Taylor.
0: No.
2: I was at school with him.
0: Well, who was he?
2: He was just plain...
0: Brian.
2: Derek Taylor.
0: Ah, so you're talking about Derek Taylor?
2: Well, no, he changed his name afterwards to Brian Taylor, and now, of course, he's Sir Brian Taylor.
0: Right.
2: But no, I remember, even at school, Brian was a very secretive boy. And so it was no surprise to me when he went on to work for Senex and Medwin.
0: What's that? What's Senex and Medwin?
2: Senex and Medwin is where Sir Brian Taylor worked for many years.
0: Right.
2: I wasn't listening to the context of the call.
0: Right.
2: What context did his name crop up?
0: Conspiracies.
2: Who's involved in a conspiracy, is he?
0: Humphrey, sorry, can you just explain to me exactly who Sir Brian Taylor is and what he does?
2: Well, of course, now he's the head of Netherbridge.
0: So what's Netherbridge, then?
2: Well, it's what we call the Netherbridge Institute.
0: Yeah, but what does it do?
2: Well, many people have been asking that question for a number of years.
0: Well, if there's anyone out there, any callers who knows what the Netherbridge Institute is, give us a ring and...
2: Steady on there, Gary.
0: What?
2: You can't be throwing this open to the general public.
0: Well, what is it? What's the big deal?
2: It's best just to keep quiet about it.
0: No, I want to know what it is now.
2: You don't want your callers calling in and giving themselves in terrible hot water.
0: Humphrey.
2: Well, I really shouldn't have brought up the Netherbridge Institute. It was slightly risky, of course, talking about Senex and Medwin. And I think if we carry on down this road before long, we'll be talking about shade water, and we really don't want to get into that, do we?
0: What? All right. Thanks very much for your call. Okay, we're talking about conspiracy theories, I think, and I've got a caller on the line, and, oh, I don't know who it is. Who is it?
3: Look, good evening. My name is Benjamin Aliwilia.
0: Hello, Benjamin Amuwele.
3: I have some strong evidence, because I have some involvement in the higher echelons of the Zimbabwe government, that there's a plot afoot to do some very serious damage to the Zimbabwean leader, Mr. Robert Mugabe.
0: Yeah.
3: And I have some good evidence, because I've seen the documentation on this, that they were intending to not just assassinate the man, the great leader of our country, but remove his hat and take it back to Downing Street and display it in a glass case.
0: I don't think
3: so. As a way of humiliating the Zimbabwean people.
0: Hang on. That's the sort of thing some people may accuse Mugabe of doing, but not our British government.
3: You see, this is what we're up against, propaganda on the airwaves.
0: I don't think we wouldn't take the heart of Robert Mugabe and display it in a cabinet.
3: No. What's the matter with you? No, I mean his hat, his H-A-T on his head.
0: His hat?
3: His hat. They want to take his hat.
0: Why would they want to take his hat? I can understand why they take his heart, but not his hat.
3: They believe that his heart contains the power which has allowed
0: him...
3: His hat. His heart, that's right. They believe his heart has the power which has been controlling the nation for the past 20 years, allow him to be the leader, and therefore no one can come and to get rid of him or remove him from power by political means, fair or foul.
0: So you're saying if they remove his hat, then he'll lose all of his power?
3: No, that's not the case. That's not the case, my friend. But they are believing in that. In fact, I also heard that they are trying to get his jacket as well. No, it's not a laughing matter. It's true. They are completely...
0: What a load of old claptrap.
3: They want to leave the man standing naked in the palace in the hope that that will make him a laughingstock.
0: Well, if any of that's true, I'll eat my heart. Thanks for your call.
3: Thank you, okay.
0: I should never have suggested this conspiracy theory topic. If anyone's got any calls on swimming pools, let's go back to that. Who have we got next? Hello.
4: Dorothy Payton.
0: Hello, Dorothy. You're down the line.
4: When I was 18, I got a holiday job.
0: Yeah?
4: At Netherbridge.
0: Actually, I'm not really sure I want to talk about this anymore.
4: What people don't realise is it goes for miles underground.
0: Where did you work? What department?
4: Well, we worked in Unit B.
0: What exactly was Unit B?
4: Unit B dealt with anything that couldn't be processed by Unit A. And, of course, if we couldn't deal with it, it would go on to Unit C.
0: Right.
4: And in many ways, it was a happy time. Mm. But we were kept very much to ourselves. And I still see some of the girls. Mm. I'll say one thing, which we didn't realise at the time. None of us can be exposed to sunlight comfortably anymore.
0: You can't be exposed to sunlight? All right, thanks for your call.
4: Gary, someone's at the door.
0: Okay, we seem to have lost her there. Thank God! We've got the voice of reason now. It's regular caller Early D. Hello, Early, and I gather you want to talk about being soft on the kids.
5: All right, listen to me. I'm not too good at the moment, you know, because I've got, like, a little flu things, you know what I mean?
0: Yeah.
5: I've got, like, a little cold business, right?
0: Yeah, you know? I've got, I know, it's going around at the moment. It's always going around.
5: All right, hold on a minute, man. Just let me blow my nose, eh?
0: All right.
5: Nice. All right?
0: Yeah, you better now.
5: Boy, I tell you, them cold germs, they're fierce, innit? You know what I mean?
0: Yeah.
5: It's not bothering me, man. It does not bothering me, you know, because I'm a warrior, innit? You know what I mean?
0: Yeah.
5: Soon as any, like, little germs come near me, I just, like, tell them to just move out, you know?
0: Yeah.
5: I fling them down, you know? I give them some...
0: When you run down, what do you... So you get flu when you run down?
5: No,
0: I get...
5: Now, the point I'm making, right, is that, like, when I was a youth, right, and I had a little cold or cough or anything like that, my mother, right, used to strip me off naked, right, and put me out in the yard, right, just to make me strong.
0: That is almost abuse.
5: No, man, don't bother with them Esther Ransom business, man. We don't need them things, man. I'm telling you, that's what's made me into a lion, innit?
0: But lions have fur, and they live in quite hot countries.
5: I'm a lion in Alderton, right, and the reason I'm a lion, right, is because my mother...
0: How old were you when she put you out in the garden?
5: Three weeks old, she put me out there.
0: 3 weeks.
5: I'm telling you, I was, like, cool. She had to bang me against the sink to tear me out. But that was what has made me strong. It's made me into a lion.
0: You're a lion with the flu.
5: Nice. Yourself.
0: Thanks
5: nice
0: very much
5: yourself.
0: For your call. Cheers. Okay, next I've got Magda on the line. Hello, Magda. What do you want to talk about?
6: Oh, do I have to have something to talk about?
0: Yeah.
6: Oh, I guess calling in.
0: Okay, that's a little bit vague. Well, we're talking about whether or not we are overprotective of our children. Any views on that?
6: No.
0: We're also talking about conspiracy theories. Do you have any conspiracy theories?
6: What's that?
0: Right. So you haven't got anything to say on any of those?
6: I don't know any of those things.
0: So what do you want to talk about then?
6: I have dog.
0: Well, dog isn't exactly a topic, but it's something to talk about. So, yeah, what's your problem with your dog?
6: Dog drives me so mad.
0: Right.
6: This dog we have, I don't even like it.
0: Oh.
6: And it's always going away, running.
0: Well, thanks, Magda. It's been great to talk to you.
6: Bye.
0: And I hope you get everything sorted out with your dog. Who's there? Hello?
7: Hey, Barney! What's all this conspiracy stuff, man? You anti-CIA!
0: Yeah.
7: You goddamn commie! You goddamn pinko! Coming down there, gonna break your face with my great big American hand, face, break! Hey!
0: Okay, we've just got time for a couple more calls. Who have we got next? Matt, I'm not getting anything on my screen here. Matt? Matt!
8: Hello, Gary.
0: Hello.
8: Hello, this is Caroline Taylor. I'm Sir Brian Taylor's wife. I've got to be quick, he's just in the next room. But I need to set the record straight about Sir Brian and let him know...
9: Hello, darling. Can you see my glasses anywhere?
8: I've got to go.
0: I'm having a lot of people hang up on me tonight. Matt, still haven't got anything on my screen. Who's next? Hello.
10: Hello, Gary. Hello there.
0: Hello. Hello, Graham.
10: Hello, how are you?
0: Oh, you know what? I'm tip-tops.
10: Well, we're good. I'm really enjoying today's show. It's really quite hard-hitting.
0: It's a good one, though. It's a good one. That's what it's all about, isn't it?
10: It is, and it's actually struck a chord with me, Gary.
0: Has it?
10: Because, yeah, well, you know what I'm saying about the kids today? You know, a lot of them are stuck inside with their computers, aren't they? They never get outside, and it's leading to a lot of, health and social problems. And that reminds me of... be, because as you know, I don't get out a lot because of my size.
0: Hope you don't mind me asking, Gran, but have you always been big?
10: Well, you see, Gary, when my mum was pregnant with me, she took these painkillers. They were on trial, actually, Gary.
0: Right.
10: And I do believe that they had a direct effect on my condition now. You know, even from birth, I had very big weight fluctuations, and it, of course, it had an adenoidal problem with me, you know.
0: This is that's awful.
10: I know. And we are currently involved in a litigation with, actually, a firm that is a British subsidiary of an American multinational pharmaceutical company. And I can't mention the name, although you have alluded to them. I can't mention their name because we're sub judice at the moment.
0: Well, hang on. So it's one of the companies we've been talking about tonight on the show.
10: We haven't proved anything at the moment, but we have contacted the solicitor and we're instigating proceedings, but it is quite tricky, Gavin, because my mum's memory is not what it was, and I don't know whether that's a direct effect of the pills or whether it's just old age and it's starting to kick in, you know.
0: This is awful.
10: I mean, for instance, not 20 minutes ago, I asked her for, you know, some sugar puffs, and she's come upstairs and she's bought a bit of bacon butty, Gavin. I mean, obviously I ate it anyway, and it was very nice, but I wasn't in a bacon butty mood. I was more in a sugar puff mood, you know? Oh, hang about, there's someone coming up the stairs now, actually. Mum, is that you, Mum? Mum?
11: Graham? Are you all right?
10: Oh, hello, Mum. Oh, you've remembered the sugar puffs now. There we go. That was just my mum, Gary, and she's remembered the sugar puffs this time. Gary? Gary, are you there? So I'm very quiet.
12: I'm here.
10: Oh, not your usual chatty self, Gary.
12: The thing is, Graham, we have a lot of people trying to blame other people. That's the whole point of conspiracy theories. But actually, the person to blame is probably yourself. It's your own responsibility.
13: You probably just eat too much, don't you?
10: You sound very different, Gary. I mean, not just your attitude, although it is a little bit harsh, and your whole voice sounds slightly different.
12: No, it's exactly the same. It's just it's a new studio, and it's all digital now, so it's not like it used to be.
13: It's a much harsher tone on the microphone.
10: Well, if I may be that easy, the digital sound fluctuation, then, Gary, is making your voice sound. I'll take your point, though. I don't, of course, that I bear a personal responsibility, but it would seem to me, Gary, very foolish to deny that there are strong forces at work in this world.
12: I don't know. It's all too easy to say nothing's our fault. Our lives are controlled by some faceless international corporation.
13: I mean, conspiracies, they're a bit of fun, but we all know it's a lot of old nonsense, really, don't we? Thanks for calling, Graham, and thanks for all your calls. That's the end of this show and the end of this series, and I'm just off on a very long round-the-world trip, so good night. Sleep safe.
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9: 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In this episode from 2001, Sir Plimpton recalls a non-existent election campaign planned in a pub in Tales from the Backbench by Peter Tinniswood.

0: Tales from the Back Bench by Peter Tinniswood. 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
1: I speak to you from the very nerve centre of my constituency, the snug bar of the Juggernaut Public House in my home village of Whitney Scrotum. I speak to you in tranquillity, without rancour, without bitterness. I speak to you with deep sadness and intense humility when I say, if only they'd listen to me. Long, long before the general election hoo-ha was announced, I said to them, let the ink monitor loose and we've had our chips. We're doomed. We'll be landslided out of existence. But no. The wallows at Party HQ thought they knew best, and before we knew what was what, there she was, the ink monitor, with her burglar's handbag and her knock-kneed shuffle and her slant-crazed eyes, rampaging round the country, a truly ghastly sight. If only they'd followed our example here in Whitney Scrotum, right from the very start we decided, the three candidates, that we would keep the general election nonsense to ourselves. We didn't want outsiders poking their noses in. It was our business and no one else's. I recall vividly the evening we made this unanimous and momentous decision. Picture the scene, dear friends. The snug bar of the Juggernaut. And in the fuggy gloom of our ancient history-seeped hostelry, Susan Margaret Walcott, New Labour, snuffled at her eggnog shandy, Neville Hankel Poultice, Lib Dem, toyed with his spam and scrumpy alcopop, and I, Ernest William Malcolm Plimpton, Makepeace, Conservative and Unionist, supped languorously at my pint of noble West Country traditional conker stout. And thus did we make our pact. We would not allow the beastly spin doctors at party HQs to stick their beaks into our highly personal business. We would fight any attempt on their part to bring in outsiders. Dear Susan Margaret Walcott, with her bandy, mottled socialist legs and the generous droop of her Fabian bosoms, then raised the question of the ink monitor. What if they turned her loose on us? But I was ready. Oh, yes, I was prepared. Of an instant, I revealed to my colleagues the plans, which subsequently were to work so triumphantly. This is what they were. As soon as intelligence reached us that the ink monitor had set forth in our direction, bonfires would be lit, lifeboat maroons set off, church bells rung, and air raid sirens activated. At the same time, the yeomanry would be mobilized and the militia put on general alert. All cattle grids and level crossings would be mined and booby-trapped, and a ruthless scorched-earth policy would be applied throughout the length and breadth of the constituency. We must deny her fodder, was the clarion call on the lips of every voter. We cannot allow her to frighten the threshing machines. I should explain that Whitney Scrotum is an essentially agricultural constituency. Its main preoccupations are the purely traditional rural pursuits, you know, of wife-swapping, bear-baiting, incipient drunkenness, and the mockery and public humiliation of all Nancy boys, village idiots, and fans of the works of Mr. Harold Pinter. It is true that on our easternmost fringes of the constituency, we have suffered from the incursions and predations of the ghastly Keating New Town, with its population of ex-slum dwellers from the frightful hovels of Birmingham and the revolting cesspits of the Scottish lowlands. But experience has shown that their excesses and demands can be easily controlled by the provision of free anti-gormless pills in all dole offices, nip clinics, and old folks' aerobic classes. And, of course, chewing gum is automatically added at source in all public water supplies. That apart, and the recent sad and unwelcome construction of the Scrotum Hilton, in the heart of the village next door to the Hoof repository, life remains very much the same as it has done over the centuries. Whitney Scrotum is still at heart the rotten borough it was in its prime in the days when it was represented by Sir Robert Peel, Lord John Russell, Disraeli, Anne Shelton, Dusty Springfield, Mary Poppins, and John Selwyn Gummer, though not necessarily at the same time and in that order. True, it has suffered more than somewhat from the changes in world trade conditions and the realignment of nation-states, both new and old. The collapse of the market for pipe cleaners in the Middle East, for instance, had a drastic effect on the economy of the region, and many hundreds of decent, honest folk were thrown on the dole or banished to the hulks in recent years by the demise of the shirt tail in the male fashion industry. And even to this day, the craftsmen in the district are still feeling the deleterious effects of the fall-off in demand for custom-built electric chairs and self-operated gibbets. However, the social mix, thank God, is exactly the same as when I first represented the constituency more than 50 years ago. People like me on the one hand, and on the other hand, the scum of the earth. Small wonder, then, that I and my co-candidates resented so much the efforts by outsiders to knuckle in on our election. What on earth had it got to do with them? I remember one delightful evening as we sat in the dusk-roding sunlight on the dear old Randy bench outside the Juggernaut, watching the village lads setting light to the bus shelter and barbecuing their socks and underpants, and the village elders were happily dangling by their braces and suspenders from the yew trees in the churchyard. And feeling that all was well with the world, I turned to my companions and said, "I don't know why we're bothering with all this universal suffrage malarkey." "How do you mean?" said Neville Hankel Poultice, Lib Dem. "Making the scum go out to vote," I said. "How do you mean?" said Susan Margaret Walcott, New Labour. Proud of the level of our political discourse, which regularly and without discernible effort reached such dizzy philosophical heights, I said, "We could sort it out ourselves, here and now." "How do you mean?" replied my fellow candidates, in unison. "Well," I said, "we could have a couple of hands of three-card brag, and the winner would be declared duly elected as representative of the constituency." Silence. "What were we talking about?" I said. "I'd forgotten," said Neville Hankel Poultice. "Shall we have more drinks?" said Susan Margaret Walcott. "Splendid idea," I said. "Whose round is it?" "I've forgotten," she said. "So have I," said Mr. Poultice. "I know what we'll do," I said. "What?" said Susan Margaret Walcott. "Oh, how I wish the saintly Mr. Matthew Paris could have been present to witness and record the rapier cut and thrust of our repartee. How he would have squealed with delight and clapped his hands and jumped up and down." "But he wasn't present, and so he missed our vote." "Oh, yes, like true Democrats, we had a vote on it, in secret, on the back of our beer mats. And the result? Ernest William Malcolm Plimpton Makepeace, Conservative and Unionist, 2 votes. Susan Margaret Walcott, New Labour, 0 votes. Neville Dornier Poultice, Lib Dem, 0 votes. Spoilt paper, 1 vote. And so I was declared the winner. It was my round. I was to purchase the drinks. The majority has won. The majority has had its say, and democracy has triumphed. And then a thought struck me. "Wait a minute," I said to myself. "Hold on. It wasn't my bloody round. I bought the last lot. I distinctly remember. I handed over a £10 note, and the barman tried to give me change for a fiver. Typical of the idle, shiftless, predatory, dishonest, thieving working classes. I'd lock the bastards up on the spot. I'd bung them into work battalions and set them to labour on the land, digging up beetroot and badger dung. I'd have them toiling night and day, hoovering the M25 and delousing the entire population of Shepton Mallet, and indeed the same for the entire royal family. should Her Majesty give the regal nod. Where was I? Yes, the working classes. What right have they to complain, anyway? What right have the mindless scum to have any say in the running of their country? Leave it to us, that's what I say. Leave it to the people who know what's what. And so we spent the rest of the campaign, the three of us, in pleasant contemplation of the clamour and turmoil outside our boundaries. Within the constituency, the peasantry was content. There wasn't a squeal from the ghettos of Keating Newtown, where the proletariat were perfectly happy watching repeats of Blind Date on the moving television and blowing their noses on their newly delivered yellow page directories. In this splendid isolation, we watched the election campaign run out its tedious course. We admired the combination punching of Mr. John Prescott, but were somewhat disappointed by his footwork. "Wouldn't stand a chance against Henry Cooper," said Neville Hankel Poultice. "Nice chap," I said. "Who?" said Mr. Poultice. "The chap you were just talking about." "Oh, him. Yes, that's the chappy," I said. "Oh, you too," said Susan Margaret Walcott. "You're too sharp by half for me." We watched the progress through the land of Mr. Michael Porterloo and wondered idly when the fixative would melt on his grin and his quiff. We counted Mr. Tony Blair's teeth, but the numbers never added up. All in all, we agreed it was the finest campaign ever. "There's just one thing wrong," said Susan Margaret Walcott. "What's that?" I said. "We haven't got a campaign of our own. None of us, not one of us, has a campaign." But she wasn't going to catch me out that easily. Oh, no. I had indeed got a campaign, and if necessity arose, I was quite prepared to use it, regardless of consequence. Accordingly, I waited until the last Friday night before polling day and presented myself in front of the darts match revellers and the terminal adulterers in the Juggernaut. And I stood up and addressed them with a simple clarion call. "Listen to me, you scum," I said. "I have only one thing to say to you, and it is this. If you don't vote for me on Thursday, your balls will drop off. Instantly." It worked. 86% turnout. And I won. By a street. "What on earth did you say to them?" said Susan Margaret Walcott, New Labour. "Who?" I said. "Them," she said. "Have another eggnog," I said. "Are you sure?" she said. "Yes," I said. "It's my round." But it wasn't.

In The Campaign by Peter Tinniswood, Sir Plimpton Makepeace was played by Leslie Phillips. The director was Enid Williams.

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2: Mr.
3: Hector Smith, you just be on your way. Ebb's over the post office, and I mind the store all by myself. And you got no time to stop on anybody.
2: Just a minute. Yeah. I'm here on business. That's what I am, on business.
3: Yes. Well, what kind of business?
2: Business concerning the Hector Q. Smith rainmaking machine. I've just drawn up the constitution and bylaws of the company, and I want you to type them.
3: What? Want me to type them? You'd better get busy and type them yourself. I ain't going to type them.
2: All right. If that's the way you feel about it, you can just turn in your resignation as secretary of my company. But when we make a couple of $1 million on my machine, don't come crying
3: Now, wait a minute, Hector. Dad, burn it. Keep your shirt on, will you? I'll get the thing typed up in time. Shucks, you give a fair chance. In the first place, before you go making up any laws, you better see a lawyer.
2: See a lawyer?
3: Yeah, sure.
2: I guess you don't realize, Mr. Winterbottom, that you're talking to one of the finest lawyers in this country.
3: Huh? Who do you mean, one of the finest lawyers in this country? Who do you mean?
2: Well, as long as you press me for an answer, Mr. Winterbottom, it's me.
3: You make a fellow laugh, Hector. You never was a lawyer in your born days, and you know it.
2: But gosh, I wasn't. Say, listen, I was a defending counsel in the greatest legal battle of the century, the Elgin trial. Well, one morning...
3: The Elgin trial?
2: Yes.
3: Never heard of it.
2: Yes, it's a very famous case. One morning, a short, dark-complexioned man, about 6 feet 9 inches tall, with bushy blonde hair, was seen snooping around in my client's clothes closet. When my client asked him what he was doing there, he answered that he was following a herd of wild elephants, trailing them by their spoor.
3: Told your client he was trailing wild elephants with a spoor. Well, what did your client say to that?
2: He said that's his poor way to trail elephants.
3: With that,
2: Mr. Winterbottom, the mysterious stranger strode out of the house, pulled my client's gate off its hinges, and walked away. Well, the next day...
3: Why didn't your client stop him when he stole the gate?
2: Yes, there's no question about that. Yes, sir. Well,
3: No question about what?
2: How do I know? You're the one that brought it up.
3: Asked you why your client didn't stop the fella when he took the gate.
2: He was afraid the man might take offense. The next day, the mysterious stranger returned to the scene of his crime. Yes, sir. Scene 3, Act 2. That's the scene where the Duke says to Sir Richard Lovelace, what? "Were it mine to give, I pledge my hand in Texas down on the Rio Grande." Then he falls down, bruising his knee severely.
3: Hold on, you dad-daring fool. What in perdition are you talking about? What become of the fellow that stole the gate?
2: The gate?
3: Yes.
2: Gate?
3: Yes.
2: What gate?
3: You said the mysterious feller stole your client's gate.
2: Yes, that's right. He came back the next day and stole my client's watch case. Just the empty case.
3: Just the empty watch case? Well, what'd your client do then?
2: He gave him the works.
3: You mean your client killed him, Hector?
2: Yes, he shot him. Shot him with a big knife. What? And after that...
3: After that, he
2: took the body and nailed it up in a box labeled Wool Bedroom Slippers. And for 3 or 4 days, the mysterious stranger was not missed.
3: He wasn't, huh?
2: And then a couple of professional missers came to town, and the stranger's absence was discovered. At first, they simply thought that he had lost his absence. But after advertising it in the found column of the paper and receiving no reply, they decided... there must have been foul play. The next day, my client was arrested.
3: For murder?
2: No, for having a box with a misleading label on it. He was immediately brought to trial. Yes, sir, he was immediately brought to trial, and the wheels of justice started to grind. Gosh, Willikers, you should have heard them grind. You could have heard them for miles. Our first job was to panel the jury. And a difficult job it was, Mr. Winterbottom. Because we were using solid oak panels, 3/4 inch thick.
3: Yes, but listen, Hector, you don't panel a jury with oak panels. You just pick them out and put them in a jury box.
2: What was that?
3: Jury box.
2: Yeah, yes, indeed, yes. They boxed, wrestled, ran 100 yards.
3: Oh, no, Dad, didn't it? You just pick out fellas to set on the jury.
2: Well, that's what we did.
3: You did?
2: Yes, that's just what we did do. We had 5 grown men sitting on that jury, and it was all they could do to hold them down.
3: Right.
2: And then came the cross questions. Some of the crossest questions I've ever heard.
3: Yes, but they
2: And finally it came my turn to address the jury. And believe you me, Mr. Winterbottom, I stood up there and real dignified as I'm standing here to address that jury.
3: Mm-hmm.
2: To make the appeal that would save that poor boy from prison.
3: Mm.
2: Yes, sir, save him from prison. Think of it, Mr. Winterbottom. There they were going to send him to prison.
3: Mm.
2: A young man in the very flower of his youth. The very flower.
3: Flower, huh?
2: Yes. He'd been through the mill. And so I made my appeal. It was a wonderful appeal, Mr. Winterbottom.
3: Great.
2: In fact, the judge said it was the slickest appeal he'd ever seen.
3: Well, what kind of appeal was it that was so slick?
2: Banana peel.
3: Well, say, you look here, Hector Smith.
2: Seriously, Mr. Winterbottom, it was an eloquent address.
3: Mm.
2: A very, very stirring speech, was it?
3: Mm.
2: And as a climax, I brought out a fact that undermined the prosecution's whole case. I said, gentlemen of the jury, this young man has been accused of forgery.
3: Mm.
2: But how can he be guilty of forgery when he cannot even write his own name?
3: And did you get the fellow off? Did you get him off?
2: No. You see, it wasn't his own name he wrote. It was somebody else's name.
3: Mm, well, that's just a long cock and bull story, Hector, and you know it.
2: Why, Mr. Winterbottom.
3: Yes, sir, just a dead, darn cock and bull story, and you better get the tarnation out of you before
2: yes,
3: I get mad.
2: Just a second now. Mm. How about typing this constitution that I brought in here?
3: Mm.
2: I've got it all written out here in longhand, and all you have to
3: do... Well, here, give me it and quit talking. I can't work that plaguey typewriter myself, though. But maybe I can get Ebb to do it. I'll ask him to do it to him. Well, you finally got back, did you?
4: Yeah. Hello, Hector.
3: Hmm.
4: And there wasn't no mail for us.
3: Well, go fetch the typewriter. We got a job of writing to do here.
4: Well, what kind of writing?
3: Never mind. Go get the typewriter.
4: Yeah, sure.
3: Hmm.
4: Just get through with one job and you got another. Enough to make fellas sick.
3: And you go along. And you get along, Hector, too. I'll attend to this and have it ready for you in the morning.
2: Yes. Well, thanks ever so much, Mr. Winterbottom. And I'll be in tomorrow. I'll see you then.
3: Yes, well, goodbye. We have it ready for you by that time.
4: Well, here's the dad darn typewriter.
3: Mm.
4: Now, what you going to write?
3: Well, Hector's writ out the Constitution here, the Peerless Rainmaking Machine Company, and he wants us to type it. Now, you go ahead and work the typewriter, and I'll read it to you.
4: Read the typewriter?
3: No, I'll read what Hector's got writ down here. Now, go ahead. Work the typewriter, hey, what you doing?
4: Working the typewriter.
3: Oh, well, wait till I tell you what to write. Now, here it is. We, the following to it...
4: How's that?
3: To wit.
4: Do what?
3: To wit. Put it down.
4: We, the following, do it.
3: Oh, but we don't. We don't do it.
4: Well, then who does do it?
3: Oh, dad ding. Just put down what it tells you. We, the following.
4: Wait a minute.
3: To it. Hector Q. Smith.
4: Oh, I get you. Hector does it.
3: No, he don't. He don't. Now, listen. Just leave that part out and go ahead. I'll get to get this. The following, Hector Q. Smith, Ebb Peters.
4: How's that?
3: Ebb Peters. Put it down. You follow Hector.
4: Follow him yourself. I don't know where he went.
3: Oh, no, no. That's your name that goes in there. That's your name.
4: What is?
3: Eb Peters.
4: Shucks. You think I don't know my own name?
3: Oh, now, listen. You just keep on typing while I read this and keep the tap shut. Now, go ahead. Eb Peters. And Zeb Winterbottom. Do hereby mutually...
4: Yes, but wait a minute.
3: Mutually agree that we are to do business... Under the name of...
4: Yes, but wait a minute.
3: I'll do business under the name of the Hector Q. Smith Peerless Rainmaking Machine Company.
4: Yeah.
3: And further agree that...
4: Hey, Dad, darn it, wait a minute.
3: Well, what's the matter now?
4: Maybe I better put a piece of paper in this machine.

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5: In the pages of history, a small group of people took destiny in their own hands and forged our future. We humbly dedicate the following program to the men and women who wander through public parks, shouting at people who aren't there and collecting dead leaves. In memory of their fine, unceasing efforts to clear the streets of empty cider bottles and pieces of string, we respectfully dedicate this dedication. For without these people, this dedication would not have been possible, and there'd have been a funny gap at the beginning of this show.

0: We present Son of Cliché, written by Rob Grant and Doug Naylor, starring Christopher Barry, Nick Maloney, Nick Wilton. 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
2: 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A.G. from Birmingham writes,
3: I must admit I was dubious when I first sent off for your book. How wrong I was. Already I've kidnapped Natasha Kinski and Galdi Horn, and I hope to ambush Jacqueline Bisset tonight.
2: R.W. of Kent writes,
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2: 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He talks about the making of the series.
6: Hi, I'm Dirk Brogan. I'm a firefighter for an international oil corporation. I'm head of macho patrol, and I handpick each and every one of my assistants. I look for guys who can keep their heads under pressure, who stay cool, and think fast. Because a moment's panic from any one of us could cost us all our lives.
7: Hi, Dirk.
6: My God, what's up? What the hell are you doing creeping up on behind me like that? For God's sakes, I almost jumped through the roof.
7: Hi, the name's Tom Cragg. I'm Dirk's second in command. And any time we're in a tight fix, here's a guy I know I can rely on. Is that a spider?
6: Where?
7: There, by your foot.
6: Kill it, Tom, kill it.
7: I'm not killing it, you kill it.
6: Ugh, look at its legs, it's disgusting.
7: Oh, God, shoot it. You've got a gun?
6: I can't, Tom. My hand is shaking.
8: Hi, guys.
7: Oh my God. What the hell is that?
6: It jumped out of my skin.
7: Hey, Jim, what are you doing, sneaking around us like that?
8: I just cut my finger, Dirk, on a nasty piece of paper. I wonder, could you suck it for me?
6: Jim, go for help, Jim. There's a spider in here.
8: A yucky spider?
7: Yucky, yucky, yucky, yucky, yucky, yucky, yucky. Go for help.
8: But my finger is pearly, Tom. I need Dirk to suck it better.
4: Jim, don't you understand? I can't help you. The spider is blocking the way.
7: What the hell are we going to do?
4: Don't cry, Tom.
7: I'm not crying, Dirk. It's just sweat from my eyes running down my cheek.
8: Dirk, Jim, what's going to happen to me? Am I going to die?
4: Tom, look, the spider!
7: It's crawling out the window.
8: Quick, close it.
4: Well, that just about wraps up another case.
8: What about me, Dirk? Am I going to pull through?
4: Sure you will, Jim, sure you will. You'll have to wear a little pink plaster for a while, but that cut will heal up in a week or two. And you'll be back with us in no time. There's always going to be a place for you in Macho Patrol.
7: Well, Tom, I always said you were cut out for this job.
0: You have been listening to Macho Patrol, produced and directed by Boy George. Good evening. Here is the news. Princess Anne has arrived in Swaziland today on the first leg of her South African tour. Hello, my name is Donald. But the trip has caused a controversy because the princess stopped off at Johannesburg Airport on her way there. I'm the man who types out the news sheets. This move is seen by some anti-apartheid groups as a sign of implicit approval. This is my last day at the BBC. Tory MP John Thirlwell launched a shock attack on the government tonight over its handling of public sector pay rises. And quite frankly, I don't give a monkey's anymore. He accused them of being arrogant and heartless over the issue. My leaving party went on all afternoon, and quite honestly, I'm rat-assed. Mr. Thirlwell pointed out that civil service pay had fallen in relation to the private sector by more than 15%. I'm leaving, I'm smashed, and I feel bloody great. In Rome today, the Pope got married. Yes, I can make you say anything. After a brief ceremony in the registry office, the Pope and his bride, Freddie Laker, flew off for their honeymoon to the small island of Belgium in the Dutch East Indies. The city and the Financial Times Index rose today, then fell off its chair and had a fight with a pig. A spokesman said, "Would you like to buy some of my spokes?" And finally, on a lighter note, 14 people were massacred today in Kent by a man with a flamethrower. A relative of one of the deceased said, "We're all jolly glad." That's it. Next news at Christmas. Till then, good heavens.

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1: The man who was nearly a Beatle.
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4: Next!
5: Hello, I am Roland Davenport Davenport, and I've come to read for the part of Hamlet in your forthcoming production of the Bard's finest tragedy, To Be or Not to Be.
4: No, Hamlet's gone.
5: Ah.
4: Yes, all the leads have gone.
5: Ah.
4: So I've most of the bit parts.
5: Oh, dear. What's left? What do you need?
4: Yorick.
5: Yorick?
4: Yes, that's right, Yorick.
5: He's the skull, isn't he?
4: That's right, yes. Alas, poor Yorick, yes.
5: And you're looking for someone to play the skull?
4: No, someone to be the skull.
5: Traditionally, he's played by a prop, isn't he?
4: Well, that is the more popular version, yes.
5: And deservedly popular, I think.
4: Mr. Davenport, if you don't feel you're up to it, there's plenty
5: more people out there. No. I was merely...

0: Oh, Yorick, it is. How do you see, how would you have me play the skull?
1: Well, nothing outrageous. It's a straight production, you see. Just bald, gaunt, and dead.
0: Ah. Has Polonius gone?
1: Yeah, he's gone, yeah.
0: Rosencrantz gone?
1: Yeah, Rosencrantz and Guildenstern are both gone, that's right.
0: How about Francisco?
1: Gone.
0: The players?
1: All gone. So have the sailors.
0: No doubling?
1: No doubling, no.
0: The two clowns?
1: Yeah, gone weeks ago.
0: Prince of Norway?
1: Gone. They've all gone, as I said before. They've all gone.
0: I see.
1: They've all gone.
0: I see, all gone. Well, I wouldn't mind having a crack at Gertrude, Queen of Denmark.
1: Yeah, she's gone.
0: Pity, pity. Great pity. Just the skull left, then, eh?
1: Yeah, that's right, just Yorick.
0: What's the background on Yorick, then?
1: A man of infinite jest, of excellent fancy, who's now a skull.
0: And Yorick's all that's left?
1: That's right, yes, just him and the other two parts.
0: Two other parts?
1: Yes, just the three parts left.
0: What are they?
1: Lawyer's skull and unknown man's skull.
0: Still sort of scully parts, then,
1: yes,
0: eh?
1: Yes, that's right, yes, that's right, yes. The only parts that are open are the calcified crania, yes.
0: And I definitely have to be dead, do I?
1: Well, unless you're going to play the skull with legs.
0: I do so enjoy playing Shakespeare. All right, I'll take it.
1: Sorry, now hang on. Yorick's gone. There's a note on my desk here. Apparently he went this morning.
0: Oh, pity, pity. Great pity.
1: Just lawyer's skull or unknown man's skull left?
0: Well, it is Shakespeare. I'll take the lawyer's skull.
1: Great. Lawyer's skull, rehearsal's Monday. Get someone to bring you in a bag.
0: Fine.
1: Oh, hang on. If you prefer, the lead's still open in the new Ray Cooney farce.
0: Oh, well. No, I'll see you Monday.
2: We've got a saying. We haven't got any jobs, but we got plenty of sayings. If you've got a raging thirst on and you want it slaking, there's only one pint for you.
1: Well, that's John. What are you drinking?
3: What else?
1: Davy.
4: What else?
1: That's right. Three pints, please, Fred.
3: What of?
1: What else?
2: If you're a real beer drinker, there's only one pint for you. Whatever one they serve at whatever pub you're in.
1: What else? You know, being a singer-songwriter and constantly writing hit songs, people often ask me, geez, where on earth do you get your ideas from? And I always say the same thing. I say, all the love songs I ever wrote were about my feelings for my wife, Leona. She is my everything. She is my inspiration. And this next song is about when she left me. It's called You Were My Inspiration. Hope you like it.

0: And in Sun and Cliche Weekly, page 47, the doctor advises.
1: Well, Mr. Kane, how are you feeling?
2: Well, I must say, I think the diet's quite remarkable, Doctor. Well, you can see for yourself.
1: You've lost, what, 2 stones?
2: Nearer 3. I must admit I was a bit dubious at first. I mean, not actually putting the food in your mouth, but dealing with it in that rather special way.
1: Well, I suggest you continue taking the food in this special way and come in and see me in 3 weeks.
2: Oh, thank you, Doctor. See you then.
1: I didn't notice that limp before. Is there something wrong with your leg?
2: No, I'm just chewing a caramel.
3: You know, it strikes me you can't walk down the street today without fear for your own safety. I mean, what happened to community spirit, eh? What happened to them careless, carefree days when everyone in your street knew everyone else and every once in a while we'd all get together and kill some Germans? I mean, nothing like killing Germans for engendering community spirit, is there, eh? I mean, Germans liked it too. Well, it's the character of the race, isn't it? The reserved great organisers love being killed. Still, you could walk home at night in them days without fear for your own safety. Well, providing you weren't being blitzed by the Luftwaffe. If you weren't being bombed and you weren't already dead from World War I, you could walk down the street in them days without fear for your own safety. Well, providing you didn't have TB or whooping cough or any of them terminal diseases that were rife at the time. If you weren't being bombed and you weren't already dead and you didn't get killed in the First World War and you didn't get killed in the Second World War and you didn't have TB or whooping cough and you didn't kill somebody and get hanged and you didn't die at birth, you could walk down the street in perfect safety. You know why, eh? Everybody else was bloody dead.
2: Son of Cliché Weekly, the top magazine for keeping under your coffee table where no one will read it. This week, super exclusive, Police Methods, the Real Truth. A top officer reveals how they break even the toughest villains.
4: Morning, Governor. Rough night.
2: Yeah, we got Bailey in Intero 14.
4: Oh, that's nice. Has he started to talk yet?
2: Nah, we'll have to break him down. Right. Same as usual, you be the nice copper, I'll be the nasty copper.
4: Yeah, why am I always the nice copper?
2: Don't argue with me, you little slug.
4: Ah, go on.
2: All right, then. You be the bad cop, I'll be the good cop.
4: Thanks. Do you want a spangle?
2: Come on, let's get him.
4: So, you're Bailey, eh?
5: Am I?
4: Look, mate, don't come the clever custard with me, all right, son? So, Sonny, that's not a very well-knitted cardigan you've got on, is it?
5: He's off him, Dave.
4: These kind of people make me ill. They make me want to spit into my hanky.
5: You'll have to excuse my partner. He's a bit, excitable. You talk to me. Have a ciggy. Relax.
6: I don't smoke.
5: Go on, have a ciggy or I'll split your head open.
4: Don't soft soap him. His soap, I'll bet his mother's not a very nice person. I'll bet she's really boring.
5: Oh, no, easy, Dave, easy. Let me talk to him. Well, I'll tell my partner back. Look, you better start talking. I can't hold him back for much longer.
4: Just leave me with him for 5 minutes, that's all. I'll have him talking. Otherwise, I'll give him a Chinese burn. No one can hear us down here, you know. No one can hear us. I could roll up your trousers and smack the back of your legs for you. And no one would hear your scream.
5: Back off, Dave. Just back off. You don't have to make his legs smart. He's all right. He's going to talk. Thirsty, son? What, a bottle of Chablis 57?
6: I've told you I don't know nothing.
4: Go on, Mike. You go out and get a glass of vintage wine for him. Then you won't have to watch me criticise his dress sense. Go on. Let me ruffle up his hair so he loses his parting. Let me beat him at draught.
5: My God, Dave, you've gone too far. He's dead.
4: Oh, they touched him.
5: I told you not to use rhetoric.
4: Well, what are we going to do?
5: Oh, no choice. We'll have to say he went for you with a syllogism, and you used rhetoric in self-defence. Either that or he rhetoriced himself to death. Accidental rhetoric.
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8: Afternoon, everyone, and welcome to Lords, where we've had a fine day's cricket out there today, despite the cancellation of the original match against South Africa. Chile stepped in at the last minute, and the match went ahead as planned. Chile, of course, not banned from international sport, unlike South Africa, so it's really been a fine day's cricket all round out there today. Let's take a look at the England scorecard. Chris Tavares caught and disappeared Mendoza. Without troubling the scorers, what's new? Fowler, missing presumed dead, 25. David Gower, bayoneted to death by Sanchez, 43. Lamb, stumped by a sharp knife, 27. Good effort, that, I thought. Ian Botham, LBW, living but weak. He scored 15. Randall, not out, 87. He was caught but released after questioning when he was 36. Good effort, that, and let's hope that he keeps it up. Good evening. And this afternoon on Gardening Today, we'll be looking at gardening problems of council residents in Iroy's flats. And we'll have experts in explaining how to cultivate luxuriant grassy pastures in the cracks between paving stones. And how to plant a vegetable garden in a dirty shirt collar.
9: Also this week in Son of Cliché, a new pull-out comic with many fabulous stories.
10: Henry of the Rangers, a splendid serialized football tale in Viscount magazine for boys of breeding. The narrative so far, Hooray Henry was captain of Sloane Rangers, the most infra-dig team in the entire football league. The Rangers were playing Middle Class United in the final of the Overprivileged Cup. But with 10 minutes gone, Hooray's team were a goal to the worse.
11: Right, chaps,
10: said Hooray, adjusting the Angora jumper knotted round his neck.
11: Let's show these hoi polloi what for.
10: The Sloane Ranger supporters were raving mad.
12: You're gonna get a damn good thrashing,
10: they chanted.
12: Because you're so jolly beastly.
10: Hooray could scarcely believe his mind.
11: Our supporters are a bloody disgrace,
10: he thought.
11: Who on earth proposed and seconded them?
10: But their mood got even blacker, and soon they were throwing bidets onto the pitch. But then, Baronet Dodsworth, MBE, Sloane's number 8, danced down the wing.
11: May he,
10: shouted Hooray.
4: May what?
10: Begged Dodsworth cordially. Henry blinked incredulously.
11: The horrid oik can't even conjugate ego,
10: he thought.
11: How on earth did he become our midfield ball winner, son of a bloody tradesman? I expect he even declines Ray's publicas if it were a single noun.
10: He tried again.
11: Freddy, old fruit, impart some pedestal velocity on the leather sphere and send it post-haste to my cranium.
4: Righto, Hooray!
10: Shouted the baronet. The ball whizzed past Hooray's hand-stitched Gucci boot.
11: Rightful ball!
10: Screamed Henry.
11: That pass was longer than Wagner's ring.
4: Oh, stop dropping musical illusions!
10: Yelled the landed midfield maestro.
4: And start putting the boot in!
10: But at half-time intermission, the Sloane Rangers were still a goal to the worse. Henry sat in the dressing room, sipping his half-time bubbly, and absently chewing a slice of sucking pig. Outside, you could hear the communal singing. Luciano Pavarotti was leading the crowd in O Sole Mio, and a selection from the Barber of Seville.
11: Now, look here, chaps,
10: said Hooray suddenly.
11: We can't lose to a team of middle-class people. Crikey. They'd probably drive Fiat hatchbacks and Skodas. They probably rent video recorders and belong to golf clubs. Cripes, I expect they play James Last music in their home organs, build extensions on their bungalows and keep a caravan in their horrid little carports. These are the sort of blighters who use the National Health Service.
4: What's that?
10: Said Viscount Bellingham.
11: I expect some of them even know some socialists.
10: The Duke of Bedford fainted.
11: So come on, let's stop resting on our shooting sticks and show these beastly oiks what's what.
10: And he charged down the tunnel as if pursued by Nigel Dempster. Has Henry's team talk done the trick? Can they beat the petty bourgeoisie? See next week's edition of Henry of the Rangers.

Well, welcome to Brad Patch as we enjoyed the closing credits for that radio comedy show. And there was Southern Cliche. And there was Christopher Barry, Nick Maloney and Nick Wilton. And there, as they come towards the final. And there was the show's writers, Rob Grant and Doug Naylor. And on that, and there was the music by Pete Brewis. And there was the Son of Cliche big band moving up in. And there was the show's producer, Alan Nixon. And here they come to the closing credits again. And there was Son of Cliche lapping the tail and Alan Nixon. And this could go on forever.

0: Well, that's the end of Son of Cliché, and it's time once again to hand over to the continuity announcer. There might be a short delay because one of them's getting married at the weekend. So they've all nipped across the pub for a few quick drinks. Well, actually, they have been doing that all day, actually. Every time one of them's finished a link-off, there you go, they all roll across back to the pub. Still, it is a special occasion. And I'm sure they'll retain every ounce of their professionalism.
1: Hey, Dickie!
0: Yeah, okay, come on, please, can you do the link? Time for the link now. Continuity link.
2: The link.
0: Come on, get it together. Who's going to do this link? Graham, wait, Leslie. You shouldn't even be in here. Mike, do the link.
1: I can't do the link. I've had far too much.
0: All right, Leslie. Wait, Leslie.
3: Leslie's had more than all of us.
1: Leslie's all right. Leslie's used to it.
0: All right. Leslie. Wake up, Leslie. Look, you do the link. Come on. You do the link, and I'll make you some black coffee, all right? Oh, God, what's that down your front? It's disgusting. Look, hang on, I'll go and get a hanky and wipe your chin. Look, just see if you can read this. Can you see? Okay, make a joke about it. Ignore it. Anything, but try and sound sober.
4: Is that proper farmhouse cheddar?
5: No, I don't think so.
4: What about that?
5: No. It's quite nice, though.
4: Is it? Do you think I might try a piece? Have 2 ounces, please.
6: Jacob's, the cream of cream crackers.

0: Well, come in, Smithers. What is it? Speak up, boy. Orange juice.
1: No, sir. New Kellogg's Rise and Shine.
0: Hey, fiendish.
1: And look at this, sir.
0: No peel, no pips, and it's got vitamin C. Well, Smithers, I suppose this is it.
1: What are you doing, sir?
0: Thank you, Governor. Wife and three pips to support. Thank you.
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7: As Time Goes By, written by Bob Larbee, starring Judy Dench as Jean and Jeffrey Palmer as Lionel. You

0: Why did you want to come into a music store anyway?
1: Well, we used to when we were young. We used to browse through the EPs, remember?
0: EPs? They used to be called record shops in those days.
1: Do you have a CD player?
0: No, I've got a gramophone.
1: A gramophone? Has it ever wind up handle and a big horn on the top?
0: Record player. Times change, don't they?
1: Yes, they have a habit of doing that.
0: I mean, look at this. Joseph Locke is on CD.
1: Joseph Locke? We saw him at the Hackney Empire.
0: So we did. What did he sing?
1: Oh, something military, I expect. He generally sang something military.
0: Nothing of Johnny Ray's here.
1: Oh, I didn't know you liked Johnny Ray.
0: I couldn't stand him.
1: Well, why are you looking at him?
0: Well, there was one song he used to sing. Walking My Baby Back Home.
1: That doesn't sound like your cup of tea.
0: No, it wasn't. Atmospheric, though. When I was called up for national service, it seemed everybody at the camp was singing it.
1: Yes. Where did it go? Gee, but it's great when you're staying out late, walking my baby back home. Well, I'm not going to sing the whole song.
0: Dreadful lyrics.
1: Why did you all sing them, then?
0: Oh, I don't know. Seemed romantic in its day, you know. Walking one's baby back home.
1: Yes. We started to pet, and that's when I get her powder all over my vest. Well, it's quite evocative, really. I mean, we did wear powder.
0: The vest bit worried me until I found out it was American for waistcoat. I kept wondering what he was doing walking his baby back home in his vest.
1: You never walked me back home. You walked me back to the nurse's home.
0: Mm. I was the envy of all the battalion, you know, going out with a nurse.
1: Oh, really?
0: Yeah. Something to do with the fact that nurses knew all about anatomy. It gave them an erotic mystery.
1: Did you believe that?
0: Well, I suppose I must have done.
1: Is that why you picked me up in the park?
0: You weren't in uniform, remember?
1: Oh, no, so I wasn't.
0: And I didn't pick you up. I asked you the way to Curzon Street.
1: You forward thing.
0: It was all I could think of to say.
1: Mm. 4 times you took me out before you kissed me.
0: And then we clashed noses and banged our heads against the wall of the nurse's home. Pretty smooth, wasn't I?
1: Well, it shows what an innocent I was, because I actually thought you were.
0: Funny, isn't it? When you look back on those days, you think, Jean, what are you doing on the floor?
1: Don't look at me.
0: All right, but what are you doing?
1: Someone I don't want to see.
0: Who?
1: She's in blue.
0: I can't see anybody in blue.
1: Don't look at me.
0: Well, I can't. Don't you think you'd better stand up? People are looking.
1: All right. I swear she was there. Oh, no. She's behind us now.
0: Well, will she recognize you from the rear?
1: No, she's facing the other way. Sidle out quietly.
0: Sidle?
1: Yes, quick, sideways.
0: Well, now everybody's looking.
1: It doesn't matter. When we get near the door, run for it.
0: What do we do then? Split up and make contact in Prague?
1: Please.
0: Oh, all right.
1: Now, run!
0: Stop!
1: What?
0: If you run out with 2 CDs in your hand, you're shoplifting.
1: Oh! No, she's seen me.
2: Jean!
1: Oh, Penny.
2: How lovely to see you.
1: Well, how lovely to see you.
2: What a dear little garden you have, Jean. And fancy bumping into each other like that.
1: It's fancy.
2: And lovely to meet you, Leslie.
0: Lionel.
2: Awful at names. I'm only up in town for one day. Bit of shopping, you know, that sort of thing. I did try and let you know that I was coming up, Jean, but you must have been out. What a pretty little garden. Isn't it pretty? Do you have a garden, Leslie?
0: I live in a flat. I mow the window box from time to
2: time. Oh, you poor man. I always think that life without a garden is... Now, what about you two? How long have you known each other?
0: Ah, well...
1: Just a few months. I've got some strawberries in the fridge.
2: Mm, scummy.
1: Would you give me a hand, Lionel?
0: Yes, if you want me to.
2: No, don't steal him.
1: Well, I'll give him back. Shan't be a moment.
2: All right.
0: What do you mean, a few months?
1: Look, she doesn't know about us, and I don't want her to.
0: Why?
1: Lionel, she's my sister-in-law. I was married to her brother. You don't think I told him about us?
0: I don't know.
1: Well, it stands to reason. So don't let anything slip.
0: Well, I'll do my best, but I'm not very good at deception.
1: Oh, I don't know. You deceived me into thinking you wanted to know the way to Curzon Street.
0: All right. But why all that nonsense in the record shop?
1: Oh.
0: I mean, she goes on a bit, but she seems quite nice.
1: Yes, she is. It's just that since David died, she's made it her mission in life to feel sorry for me. Poor Jean this, poor Jean that.
0: I don't think of you as poor Jean.
1: Nor do I, but she does, and I can't budge her. And sometimes it's poor, brave Jean.
0: That's worse.
1: I know. You get some dishes for the strawberries, please, in the cupboard.
0: Right. This, only having known each other for a few months, where did we meet?
1: How should I know?
0: Well, I just thought it might be better if we ended up telling the same story. Here you are.
1: There's a soup plate.
0: Well, they're dishes, aren't they?
1: Oh, all right.
0: So, what's the story, then?
1: I don't know. Just make it up as you go along, and if in doubt, change the subject. If Penny should ask us down for the weekend, we can't go.
0: Oh, that suits me fine. I hate staying in other people's houses. If you get out in the night to go to the loo, you never know which door to open. Why are you so sure she'll ask us down for the weekend, anyway?
1: Because she's dying of curiosity.
0: Sugar for the strawberries.
1: Yes, please, in the cupboard.
0: Which cupboard?
1: That cupboard. So, remember, if Penny asks, we just say no.
0: Right.
1: I mean, an hour of being called poor Jean is bearable. After several hours, I start feeling I really am poor Jean. Come on, we better take this out. Here we are, Penny. Strawberries and cream.
2: You'll have to divide those heleniums in the autumn, you know, or they'll take over. By the way, where did you two meet?
0: On the Dodgems, at a fair.
2: How bizarre!
1: Yes, that's what I thought. Tuck in.
2: Scrumptious. Where's Judith, by the way?
1: Out somewhere.
2: Oh, good. How is she?
1: She's very well.
2: Oh, I am glad. Poor Judith.
1: Penny?
0: I smashed into the back of her.
2: Who?
0: Jean, on the Dodgems.
2: Oh, did you? Now, look, over there, that's another thing that takes over. Mint. Listen, I've just had the most terrific idea. Why don't you two come down to the cottage for the weekend? It's been such a long time, and Stephen and I would love to have you.
0: Ah, well...
2: Oh, no, no, please, don't say no.
0: But, you see, the thing is, we'd like to, but...
1: Thank you, Penny, we'd love to.
0: What? I always stack my dishwasher from the back.
1: You really?
0: Well, it makes sense, doesn't it? If you stack from the back, you don't have to rearrange everything when you put the last few things in.
1: Have you written a thesis on this?
0: It's just common sense.
1: It's my dishwasher. I'll stack it how I like.
0: Suit yourself.
1: I will.
0: Look, I only said why.
1: You did not. You said why.
0: I don't think I said it like that at all. But if I did, it was excusable. Just say no, you said. Come down for the weekend, she said. And while I'm trying to think up an excuse, you say we'd love to.
1: I know, I know.
0: A plausible excuse was what I was trying to come up with.
1: What were you going to say?
0: Well, I haven't got as far as that.
1: Then you don't know whether it was going to be plausible or not, do you?
0: Look, don't start on
1: me. I'm not starting on you.
0: Yes, you are. It's a little trick you have. You feel guilty about something, so you turn your fire on somebody else.
1: Turn my fire? You make me sound like a battleship.
0: An irrational battleship.
1: I know. I feel such a fool.
0: Then why on earth did you say yes?
1: Well, she's David's sister. Apart from Judith, she's all the family I've got. And after David died, she was very kind. She's never anything but well-intentioned.
0: Look, if you want my opinion...
1: Which I do, actually.
0: Well, you did the right thing. I mean... Putting yourself out for other people because they mean well isn't a bad thing to do.
1: You wouldn't.
0: I'm not saying I would.
1: But you didn't complain about me volunteering you too.
0: Well, you didn't give me time to.
1: Well, it may not be so bad.
0: I should hope not.
1: I mean, it might be quite nice.
0: Yes.
1: Don't want to go, do you?
0: Not really.
1: No, well, I'll phone. I'll phone and I'll say you've been called away on a polar expedition.
0: Won't that be a little transparent?
1: Oh, totally, but still.
0: It's not as though you need me there.
1: No. Except I do.
0: No. Oh. Do you?
1: Well, you see, with a chap in tow, I'm less of the poor Jean.
0: You want me there as a token chap, then, A sort of trophy?
1: No, well, if I'd wanted a trophy, I'd take somebody 20 years younger.
0: Who?
1: Well, somebody.
0: Well, to the best of my knowledge, you haven't got anybody 20 years younger, so you'll just have to make do with me.
1: Oh, thanks, Lionel.
0: I hope we can sustain this ridiculous fiction that we only met a few months ago. I told you. I'm not very good at deception.
1: Oh, I don't know. I thought you did very well about smashing into the back of me on the Dodgems.
2: There we are. Now, that's your room over there, Jean. And that's your room, Lionel.
0: Thank you.
1: Thanks, Penny.
2: Now, I expect you'd like to freshen up before lunch, so I'll leave you to it. Stephen is laying the table, but he'll get it wrong. I know he will.
0: Penny!
2: See what I mean?
1: Well, he only called your name.
2: Yes, but it's the way he called it. Don't do anything rash, Stephen. I'm coming. What is it, Stephen?
3: Silk spoons do go on the right, don't they?
2: No, they go back in the drawer. We're not having soup. And what's the ladle for?
3: That was for the soup as well.
2: Oh, here, let me do it.
3: Probably the best idea. Jean seems quite cheery.
2: Yes, I'm so glad for her. I really am. She's been so brave since David died. But inside, she's been crying all the time. I know she has.
3: Well, she's always struck me as being a very together person.
2: And what is together?
3: Well...
2: I'll tell you what together is in poor Jean's case. Putting on a front, trying to be cheerful. It must be such a strain on her. She'll never find another David, that's for sure. What do you think of Lionel?
3: Lionel?
2: I like him.
3: Yes.
2: In a sort of odd sort of way. Not that I mean he's odd. Well, only slightly. I mean, fancy meeting on the Dodgems. I wonder what Jean was doing on the Dodgems. I mean, I don't see her as a Dodgem sort of person. Nor Lionel, for that matter. Where did we first meet? I'd forgotten.
3: Well, I remember
2: now, listen,
3: it.
2: What does Lionel do? Have you asked him?
3: No, I haven't.
2: Why not?
3: Well, I
2: expect it'll come up in some way. But we mustn't be too inquisitive. I mean, we know that Gina's got someone in her life at last, even though he's a bit odd. So, no probing of any sort, Stephen. Just let the conversation take its course.
3: Yeah. I usually do that.
2: Right. That's everything. Lunch is nearly ready.
0: Jean, Penny's calling.
4: Coming. I was just... Lionel, what are you doing with that elastoplast?
0: Sticking it above the bathroom door. If I get up in the night, I just feel for the plaster.
4: You can't go sticking elastoplast on people's houses.
0: It's only a little bit. I'm not papering the walls with it.
4: Supposing someone sees it.
0: Would you accuse a house guest of sticking a bit of elastoplast to a doorstep?
4: Well, no.
0: No. I'll just leave it there, then. It's either that or taking a chance on me blundering into the wrong room in my pyjamas. Yes. By the way, before we go down, I don't want to talk about the book.
2: Are you two all right?
4: Yes, just coming. Why don't you want to talk about the book?
0: Well, it's always the same old road, isn't it? People ask what it's called. I say, My Life in Kenya. They say, Oh, how interesting. Do tell us about Kenya. Then I do, and I bore them to tears.
4: Oh, all right, then. Come on. Let's go down. I can see that sticking plaster from here.
0: Only because you know it's there.
3: More coffee, Jean?
4: Thank you, Stephen. You were saying, Penny?
2: I was saying, poor Jean. All those awful years alone, with poor Judith, just a child. I mean, I don't use the word struggle lightly, but a struggle it must have been.
4: Yes, it wasn't a lot of fun in the workhouse.
2: I'm only telling Lionel.
4: Lionel knows all this.
2: Oh, do you, Lionel?
0: Well, yes. We talk a lot, Jean and I. We go back a long way, after all.
2: I thought you said you'd only known each other for just a few months.
4: Yes, we have.
0: It just seems like way back now, you know. After...
2: I see.
3: Dodgems, you say?
4: Yes.
2: I still can't imagine what you were doing on the Dodgems in the first place.
4: Well, you know, driving around.
2: What a desperate thing to do.
4: I was not desperate.
2: No, I mean going to a fair alone at your age. You just had to be with people, didn't you?
4: No.
0: Jean was with a whole crowd of people, actually.
4: Yes, I was in a huge crowd, a dozen or more of us.
2: I thought you said you'd lost touch with the old crowd.
4: Well, this was a new crowd, all right.
2: I'm only interested, Jean.
4: Yes, sorry, I didn't mean to snap.
2: You had so much going for you, you and David.
3: Would anyone like a glass of port?
2: A kind husband, a loving father, so much to look forward to. And then...
4: Lionel's a psychiatrist.
2: Really?
3: What?
2: Oh, a psychiatrist? How fascinating. Absolutely fascinating.
0: Oh, it's just a job, really.
2: I mean, being able to look into the human psyche. What do you make of Stephen and me? Go on. Tell us, just for fun.
0: Perhaps some other time.
3: Strangely enough, I'm in medicine, too.
2: Oh, Stephen, you're only a dentist. Listen, Lionel, I respect professional confidentiality completely. Of course I do. But have you been of any real help to Jean, professionally?
0: I've often hoped it might help, but no.
3: funny place for a psychiatrist to go to, a fair.
2: Not at all. I expect Lionel's a great observer of human nature, aren't you, Lionel?
0: Non-stop.
2: Fascinating. Would you like a nap?
0: Not particularly, no.
2: Jean, do you nap in the afternoon?
1: No, I work in the afternoons. Actually, Lionel and I thought we might take a stroll around the garden, didn't we, Lionel?
0: Yes, we did.
2: Yes, of course, you go on then. We'll wash up.
1: Oh, are you sure?
2: Yes, it's only bunging things in the dishwasher anyway. I always tack the dishwasher from the back, Lionel. Do you think that that denotes a flaw in my personality?
0: No, on the contrary, it just means that you're a very rational sort of person.
2: Oh, good.
0: A psychiatrist?
1: It was the first thing I thought of.
0: Well, why think of anything at all?
1: Well, you didn't want to talk about the book.
0: But nobody even asked me what I did. Then you suddenly announced, out of the blue, Lionel's a psychiatrist.
1: I just wanted to change the subject.
0: Couldn't you have done something simpler? Like throwing a chair through a window?
1: It's Penny. She goes on and on.
0: I know she does. But does it really matter?
1: Yes, it does. It does. It matters because it reminds me how awful those years were after David died. I did love him.
0: You said that.
1: Yes, I know. Not in the same way that I loved you when we were young, but I did love him.
0: All right. We'll just have to try to steer the conversation onto something else.
1: Instead of having known each other for a few months in psychiatry.
0: Both your inventions.
1: Yes, sorry.
0: Looking on the bright side, at least I don't have to prove that I'm a psychiatrist. If you'd said I was a fire eater, Penny would probably have produced a box of matches and asked for a demonstration.
1: Now, as if I'd have said you were a fire eater.
0: As if you'd have said I was a psychiatrist.
1: Look, we'd better go in. And no more lies.
0: Good idea. We're having enough trouble with the two we've got.
3: Ah, there you are, Lionel. The girls are in the kitchen clearing up supper.
0: Girls?
3: Well, little ladies, then. Having a chit-chat, I suppose. What do you suppose little ladies chit-chat about?
0: Little gentlemen, I suppose.
3: Probably. Shall we take our drinks into the conservatory?
0: Good idea.
3: What a beautiful evening.
0: Yes. I'm glad I came home.
3: Came home?
0: I don't know why I said that. I meant it's nice to be at home. In England.
3: Oh. You'll forgive me for saying so, old man, but you and Jean seem to be somewhat ill at ease.
0: Do we?
3: And I think I know why. You've known each other a good deal longer than just a few months, haven't you?
0: Yes. We knew each other a long time ago, before she ever met David. How did you know?
3: Well, to be honest, that Dodgems thing never really passed muster.
0: I was afraid of that.
3: In any case, one doesn't need to be a Sherlock Holmes to notice little things.
0: What things?
3: The odd little look and so on.
0: Oh. Does Penny know?
3: Good heavens, no, bless her heart. She only talks. She never really looks or listens.
0: Jean never told her husband about me, you see.
3: More than just a casual acquaintance, then.
0: Quite a lot more.
3: I shan't say anything, of course.
0: I'd be most grateful.
3: No, if the subject should come up again, we'll just try and steer it on to something else.
0: Like my being a psychiatrist.
3: Good idea. Fascinating subject, psychiatry.
0: Oh, dear.
3: What's up?
0: Nothing.
3: It is a fascinating subject, though, isn't it?
0: Yes, it must be. To a layman, I mean.
3: Tell me, how long have you been a psychiatrist? Several years.
0: Oh, yes, several years. But, you know, sometimes it only seems like a couple of hours.
3: Always something new, I suppose.
0: Something like that.
3: Fascinating. I wonder what the girls are chit-chatting about.
2: I do wish Lionel would tell us more about his work. It must be so interesting.
1: Well, I don't suppose Stephen talks much shop, does he?
2: Oh, I don't encourage him to. Who wants to talk about teeth?
1: I like Lionel.
2: So do I.
1: Poor Jean. Oh, now, why poor Jean again?
2: Well, I mean, meeting Lionel so late in life. I mean, you know how fond I was of David, but I know that he'd been so pleased if you'd met somebody...
1: Well, after a decent interval.
2: Yes, quite.
1: Yes, I know he would. But now that Lionel and I have met...
2: It's so late.
1: That's the second time you said that. We're not exactly in our dotage.
2: No, of course you're not. And companionship can be a wonderful thing. In its own way. Poor Jean.
1: Companionship?
2: Well, I mean, let's face it.
1: Penny, I think you ought to know that my relationship with Lionel goes a long way beyond companionship.
2: Good gracious. Does it?
1: Of course.
2: You mean...
1: Yes, of course.
2: But you didn't say.
1: Well, it's not the kind of thing that you throw into conversation right away, is it?
2: I think it's wonderful.
1: Good.
2: But you didn't say.
1: No, we've done that one.
2: No, but I mean, I'd automatically put you in separate rooms.
1: Oh, no, well, that's fine. No, no, that's all right.
2: No, no, no, it isn't fine. You should have said. No, I'll change things round upstairs. It won't take a jiff.
1: No, Penny. Oh, dear.
0: I think it was 1954.
2: I think you're right.
0: I know the track was in Iffley Road, Oxford.
2: Funny name for a road.
0: Yes.
3: How did we get on to Roger Bannister, anyway?
1: You asked Lionel about manic depressives.
3: Yes, I did.
2: Roger Bannister isn't a manic depressive, is he?
0: Of course not.
3: Then how did we get on to him?
0: I really couldn't say. Ooh, sorry about that. Must be the country air.
3: Good Lord, is that the time?
2: I'm ready for bed.
0: So am I.
1: Oh, I'm not. I'm not tired at all.
3: Shall I make some more coffee?
1: No, no, no, there's no need for that. I know. Let's play whist.
0: It's 1 o'clock.
1: Oh, is it really? Is everybody tired, then?
2: Well,
3: whilst not wanting to sound...
1: Oh, right, then. Well, I'm off to bed, then. Good night, everybody.
3: Good night.
2: She went rather quickly.
3: Yeah. You're the psychiatrist, Lionel. Is she under some sort of strain?
0: It's nothing I can really talk about. Good night.
2: Good night, Lionel.
3: Good night.
0: What?
2: Shh, shh, shh. What? We're in here.
0: What?
2: Come in, come in.
0: What do you mean, we're in here?
1: We're in here.
0: Why?
1: Well, Penny changed things round.
0: Oh, did she?
1: We are guests.
0: I know we're guests. That's no reason for it. Well, why did she change things round?
1: I don't know.
0: Well, I'd better have a word.
1: No, no. It was me.
0: I see.
1: No, don't smile. It wasn't intentional. I didn't intend things to turn out like this.
0: But it was your fault?
1: Yes. Oh.
0: What did you say to Penny?
1: I told her we slept together.
0: Well, we did, but that was 38 years ago.
1: Now, you know what I mean.
0: You're beginning to worry me. Are you starting to lie purely for the sake of it, or what?
1: Of course I'm.
0: Then why the latest?
1: Poor Jean.
0: Oh, not again.
1: Yes. Companionship can be a wonderful thing. She's a damn cheek.
0: You're like a moth to her flame, aren't you?
1: Well, she insulted you as well.
0: What did she say about me?
1: Well, you were part of the companionship can be a wonderful thing, by implication.
0: Well, the difference is I didn't rise to the bait.
1: No, the difference is that you weren't there to rise to the bait.
0: Well, if I had been, I'd have shrugged it off.
1: Well, I didn't.
0: No. So, here we are.
1: Yes.
0: In a non-companionable sense.
1: Supposedly.
0: Supposedly.
1: Yes.
0: Right. Well, they're washing up. When they come up, I'll sneak back to my original room.
1: But you can't. You don't know who's going to be in there.
0: They're not taking in paying guests, are they?
1: Look, they've given us their room. I mean, one of them might be in your room, or both of them. Well, I don't know.
0: No. I'm not sleeping on the floor.
1: Well, no one asked you to sleep on the floor.
0: Good.
1: I'll sleep in the chair.
0: No, you won't.
1: Oh, all right.
0: What are you doing?
1: Well, you need a blanket. I'm taking one off the bed.
0: I'm not sleeping in the chair either.
1: What?
0: Look, you got us into this mess, thanks to another lie. First, we only met a few months ago, then I'm a psychiatrist, and now this.
1: Well, what are we going to do?
0: Against the grain of today's behaviour, we're going to act like grown-ups. It is a bed for two people.
1: Yes, it is. Right. Well, I'm in.
0: Oh, it's a cupboard.
1: Why are you suddenly so interested in cupboards?
0: I need to change into my pyjamas.
1: Oh, I see. Well, I'll hide my eyes.
0: I'll change in the bathroom. I realise why you tore up here like a sprinter, now. Where are my pyjamas?
1: Well, I... Oh, look, under your pillow, neatly folded.
0: Thank you.
1: It's just like a hotel.
0: I wish it were. I'd feel quite differently about this if it were.
1: Oh?
0: I'll make a dash for the bathroom.
3: Oh, Sorry, Lionel, I didn't know you were in there.
0: No, that's all right. I've finished.
3: Is everything all right?
0: Yes. Why?
3: You've got your clothes under your arm.